0: Galen Murphy. Occupation?
1: Professor of Comparative Psychology, Golden Gate University.
0: Professor, professor'll do. How many people in this house?
1: I'm the only resident.
2: Only one, huh?
0: No wife?
1: No, my wife has been away for about 6 months.
0: Roomers? Boarders?
1: No, no one. I live alone.
2: Yeah, old house, ain't it?
1: Yes, I'm told that it was built before the fire.
0: Yeah, it looks it. Well, okay. Thanks, Professor. Thanks very much.
1: Yes, yes, that was the beginning. A week later, I got the letter. Dear Professor Moffat, I'm only an amateur in your field, comparative psychology, but I've made a discovery in my private laboratory which I want you, a foremost authority, to check for me. If you find my observations have been correct, I'd also like you to take full credit for the discovery since I dislike publicity. To avoid premature and adverse notice, please tell no one about this, but phone me collect for information. Anthony Carlotti, Carlotti Realty, Los Angeles. Well, Janet would have been wary of such a letter, but I suppose the one weakness of a higher intelligence is that it's slow to simple animal suspicion. Well, in any case, I phoned Mr. Carlotti at once. His secretary told me that if I caught the morning plane, Mr. Carlotti would meet me at the airport in Los Angeles.
0: Pardon me, you Professor Moffat?
1: Eh? Oh, yes, yes. Mr. Carlotti?
0: No, I'm just one of the boys. I was sent to pick you up.
1: Oh, thank you very much. You work for Mr. Carlotti?
0: I guess you'd call it that. This bag yours?
1: Yes, yes.
0: I got a car right over there. Let's make it snappy.
1: Fine, fine. I wonder, have I met you somewhere before, Mr.?
0: Just call me Pete. You might have. I've been here and there.
1: Hmm. Well, I don't suppose it's likely, but you look very familiar.
0: There's a million mugs like mine, Professor. Here. You ride in the back.
1: Very well. Oh, my, this is luxury.
0: For the boss, nothing but the best. All set?
1: Yes, yes, all set. Tell me, do we have far to go?
0: Huh? Oh, no, not far. The boss is in Bel Air.
1: Bel Air? He lives there?
0: Sure. Some layout he's got. Quite a change for you, Professor.
1: What? Oh, yeah. Well, you're one of the census takers. You were at my house last week.
0: Look, Professor, I made a slip. Forget it, will you?
1: Why should I forget it?
0: It's the boss. I wouldn't want the boss to know, you see?
1: Oh. Oh, you were trying another job, is that it?
0: Yeah, yeah, something like that. I was trying another job.
1: What? Mr. Carlotti lives here?
0: Yeah, some shack, huh? Slip me that bag, Professor, and I'll take you to meet the boss.
1: Yes, thank you, thank you. Well, is his laboratory here in the house?
0: His which?
1: Well, his laboratory, where he conducts his experiments.
0: Oh, no, he doesn't do an experiment here. Come on. Some layout, huh? Swimming pool, all them flowers.
1: Yes, in the house, we must have 20 or more rooms.
0: Oh, closer to 30, I bet. After you, Professor.
1: Oh, thank you, thank you.
0: Oh, you nosy. Where's Papa?
2: He's waiting for you. Inside.
0: Oh, this way, Professor. He calls this the study. Hey, boss.
3: Close the door, Pete. As you leave.
0: Sure, boss. This is the professor, Professor Moffat. Now, I'll be outside.
3: So, Professor Moffat. Well, come in. Come in. Sit down. You have no idea how happy this makes me.
1: Oh, thank you. Thank you, Mr. Carlotti. I'm glad to be here. You know, you touched on my one weakness.
3: I bet I did.
1: Yes, when you said on the phone you have something on conditioned reflexes, well, that's rather my specialty. It's my hobby.
3: Your hobby? Oh, you're too modest, Professor. Why, just the other day, I was rereading this. The report of your experiments with frogs. Oh. There's nothing to compare with it.
1: Oh, well, frankly, I do consider that a contribution to the field.
3: Well, why do you suppose I called on you to check on my experiments?
1: But you mean because of that pamphlet?
3: Exactly. I wouldn't trust anyone else.
1: Oh, well, I confess that I'm extremely curious to see what you're doing. You only hinted
3: I can't tell you any more until we get to the laboratory. I'll take you there after dinner.
1: Oh, I hope that sooner, but...
3: Well, Professor, since I'm only an amateur scientist, my business comes first. I have two or three appointments.
1: Oh, yes, of course.
3: So if you don't mind waiting here, I'll come back and get you. There are books and radio, drinks in the cabinet. If you want anything else, you just punch the button, okay?
1: Oh, yes, I'll be very comfortable.
3: Fine. I won't be long. An hour or so. And then, Professor, you'll really learn something about reflexes. I guarantee it.
1: Yeah, he went out. I took a book off the shelf and settled down to read. Yes, but my mind wandered. Mr. Carlotti intrigued me. He certainly wasn't an intellectual in either appearance or manner. He was altogether a bit coarse and ruthless-looking. And I was quite sure his capacity for abstract thinking was limited, to say the least. And yet, the report on my labyrinth experiments with frogs had been stimulating to even so dull a mind as his. I walked over to his desk and looked down at my pamphlet with a feeling of some little satisfaction. I picked it up and idly flipped the pages. And it was then I realized that something was terribly wrong. Because in the pamphlet which Mr. Carlotti told me he had read twice, the pages were still uncut. I threw it down on the desk and went to the door. The door was locked.

0: For Suspense, Roma Wines are bringing you a star, Mr. George Coulouris, in The Last Detail by Eleanor Beeson and Harriet Krauss, which is Roma Wines' presentation tonight of Suspense.
1: Between the acts of Suspense, this is Truman Bradley for Roma Wines. Elsa Maxwell is famous not only as a hostess, but also for her helpful suggestions on how to entertain more graciously. Recently, she said, "Next time you have friends for dinner, add to their enjoyment of the food and give the occasion a gracious, festive touch by serving distinguished Roma California Burgundy. Even when ration points are low, your simple menus take on added glamour, added flavor goodness with Roma Burgundy. Serve well cooled." Yes, Elsa Maxwell's suggestion is one that lends enchantment to dining. You'll enjoy Roma Burgundy. Its tart piquancy, its fruity, robust taste, the happy result of selecting and gently pressing luscious grapes from California's choicest vineyards, guided to flavor perfection, unhurriedly, by Roma's ancient wine skill. 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
0: And now Roma Wines bring back to a Hollywood soundstage George Coulouris, who in the character of Professor Moffat in The Last Detail continues a narrative well calculated to keep you in suspense.

0: I regret to say it, but when I found that door locked, I actually lost my temper.
1: Open this door. Do you hear? Open the door. Let me out. Mr. Galotti. Pete. You can't keep me in here. I'll call the police. Let me out.
0: Oh. Well, Mr. Carlotti.
2: There's something wrong, Professor.
0: Look here. Why is this door locked?
2: Locked, is it? Oh, it has a spring lock, and I'm afraid the spring is weak. I thought it had been fixed.
1: I rang the buzzer, pounded on the door, but no one came.
2: Oh, I'm terribly sorry to have kept you waiting.
1: You've done more than keep me waiting, Mr. Carlotti. You've thoroughly annoyed and angered me.
2: Oh.
1: What's going on? Why did you bring me down here?
2: Why, to make experiments.
1: Oh, yes, yes, but my pamphlet. You said you read it twice.
2: Well?
1: The pages haven't even been cut. Look.
2: Oh, not that copy. That's a copy I'm sending to a friend. Another fan of yours, Professor. My copy is in my reference library at the laboratory. Oh. I'm awfully sorry you misunderstood.
1: Oh, I'm not sure I've misunderstood. Well, what about this trip to your laboratory?
2: Well, we go there now. Pete has a car outside, and I've invited a friend of mine to go with us. His name is Sam Schwartz. I think you two will have a great deal in common. Well, Professor?
1: Oh, well, all right. Let's hurry then. I want to take the plane back tomorrow, and I also want a good night's sleep.
2: Well, I give you my word you'll be in San Francisco tomorrow, Professor. And a good night's sleep? Why, you'll have time to spare. I see Pete knows you're in a hurry. He's got the motor started. Here, you're riding back with me, Professor. This is Sam Schwartz, the friend I told you about.
0: Oh, how do you do, Mr. Schwartz?
3: Hello, sucker.
2: That's right. Professor, climb in. I forgot to say that Sam tries to be funny. Well, we're ready, Pete. Let's roll.
4: Okay, boy.
2: And the boy up there with Pete is Nosey. I don't think you know him, Professor.
0: Why, I believe I've seen him somewhere.
2: What's the matter, Sam? Cat got your tongue? Why don't you make yama-yama with the Professor?
3: Ah, nuts.
2: Sam isn't feeling too well tonight, Professor.
3: I feel as good as you're going to, Carlotti.
2: You see, Professor, Sam is from San Francisco, too, but he isn't as optimistic as you are about my experiments.
0: Is that so? You came down, too, Mr. Schwartz?
3: Just can't it, you old goat. I came down here because I was tricked.
2: Shut up, Sam.
3: Yes, I was tricked. You can't be all alone, Carlotti. You got me on the griddle. My boys will give you a payoff.
2: I said shut up.
3: They'll get you with this, Carlotti.
4: You hit a boy, shut up.
2: Okay, look, Mr. Carlotti. Okay, Pete. Sam's all right. He just wants to brag about his punks and how they're going to get Carlotti. He's loyal to the home team.
0: Mr. Carlotti.
2: Yes, yes, yes. What's wrong?
0: I want to know what's going on. There's some mistake.
2: Oh, no. No, no mistake, Professor.
0: Well, what has all this got to do with your experiments, with your laboratory?
2: Professor, wait and see.
0: No, I insist. There's some mistake. I don't think I belong here.
2: Don't belong here? Pete, Nosey, listen to the Professor. Why, you're absolutely essential, Professor. You're going to be the star in this production.
0: I knew then that events had gotten rather beyond me. So I sat back and began to think, to sort out the facts of my situation in order to be able to deal with them rationally, scientifically. Nosey, the other man with Pete, I knew now was the second census taker. And it was apparent to me that I was part of some plan of Carlotti's, that Carlotti was, after all, what he appeared to be, a ruthless, stupid man. Well, at any rate, I would be able to outthink him. The car swung off the highway and pulled up in front of a closed gate over which there was a sign that said rear entrance. A man in a guard's uniform opened the gate, and as our car went through, Carlotti leaned out and said, "Nice going, Mike." The headlights were switched off. There were no other lights on the narrow drive inside, but on each side of the car I could see huge open stalls filled with all sorts of furniture, fireplaces, pieces of scenery, theatrical props. Then suddenly we were passing through what looked like a city street, and I knew where we were. Why, this is a motion picture lot.
2: Elementary, my dear Professor. Paratone Pictures.
0: Yes, I've never been to one before. It's very interesting.
2: Oh, you're going to find it very interesting.
0: Yes, yes, I gather that. Now tell me, Carlotti, who is going to be killed tonight?
2: Huh?
3: Why's the guy up, Carlotti?
2: Shut up, Sam.
0: Will it be me or Mr. Schwartz or both of us?
2: What makes you think there's going to be a killer?
0: Oh, come now. I've been on alert, I admit it, but I certainly can recognize an objective situation when I have to.
2: Well, you won't be bumped off, not tonight. But my friend Sammy here...
3: Why don't you just drill me? What's all that trimmings?
2: You know how I like things, Sam. A little gaudy.
0: Oh, and I am the trimmings, is that it?
2: You, Professor, are the works. Because you're going to kill Sam.
0: Why, you nonsense.
2: Well, you won't really pull the trigger, but you'll look the part.
0: What on earth are you talking?
2: Now, see now, Professor. Now, on the right, another street. Now, do you know this city?
0: What? Why, it's San Francisco.
2: Yeah, Van Ness Avenue, in fact.
0: What? Why, yeah, this is my block. There's the house. Why, it's astonishing. Fantastic. A movie set.
2: Really gives you a thrill, doesn't it?
0: Oh, my goodness. What a passion Hollywood must have for detail.
2: Yeah, they really do it right, don't they? This is San Francisco now. They got another set off before the fire.
0: Yes, yes. I remember. I read about it.
2: Yeah, the Collins been telling all about it. That's how I knew. Okay, Nosey. Pete, outside. You
4: okay,
2: too, Pete.
4: Boy.
2: Come on.
4: Okay.
2: Cover our friends as we go out. Professor, Sammy, go on.
3: What are you going to do?
2: It won't take long, Sam. Just file out.
0: Yes, Mr. Schwartz. Come on. Yes, yes, that's my house. Every detail. Paint flaking off and a bit shabby looking.
2: You'll be able to tell your friends you were in movies, Professor. That they'll never believe you.
0: Oh, I see your plan now, Carlotti. You're going to photograph me shooting Mr. Schwartz. Isn't that the idea? On the steps of my house.
2: Who tipped you off?
0: Oh, really, I'm a psychologist. It's relatively simple for me to follow your mental processes.
2: Oh, it's simple, is it? Pete,
4: yeah?
2: Get Sam up there. About the third step and watch him.
4: Okay, come on, punk.
3: My boys will figure this one, Carlotti.
2: Get on, Sam, get on.
3: Yeah, break it up.
4: Get a gun. Then
3: get you, tell you.
2: So it's simple, Professor, eh? Well, now that you know how I'm doing it, how do you like it?
0: Oh, it's a colorful plan, unique, but it won't work.
2: Oh, you think not, eh?
0: No, to be blunt, you haven't the mind to carry it through. You've bitten off more than you can chew, Carlotti. You haven't the higher intelligence necessary for so much detail.
2: Look, you'll be laughing out of the other side of your mouth tomorrow, so I'll let it pass.
0: Very well.
2: Now, you take this gun, Professor. It ain't loaded. I'll get up there by the front door. And when I tell you to, point the gun at Sam like you mean it.
0: As I climbed the steps of the set, I was filled with an enormous, valid amusement. Carlotti's plan was so ornate, so melodramatic. I could picture his self-satisfaction when he first thought of it, the immature pleasure he'd derived from working out the details. And I could picture the blind, stupefied obedience of Pete and Nosey when they went to San Francisco to find the right house on Van Ness Avenue. Mine was right, because I lived alone. But mine was also wrong, because I was trained for detail, trained to see and evaluate. Yes, it was like the reasoning of a human being pitted against that of a fairly adaptable chimpanzee. And as I stood in the doorway of the admirable replica of my house, I looked around quickly for the one or two flaws which I could later use, flaws which would prove that that night I was in Los Angeles, not in San Francisco. And then Carlotti gave his signal.
5: Okay, Professor, aim your gun. Pete.
4: Yeah?
5: Get Sam moving, and then let it fly. Perfect, perfect. What a shot, and what a picture. Is he dead, Pete?
4: Dead as a mackerel.
2: Yeah. You did good, too, Professor. You know, that picture will look like the real thing.
0: Yeah, thank you, Carlotti. I enjoyed it. Yes, I suppose everybody likes to act.
2: Yeah, I got to hand it to you, too. You didn't bat an eye.
0: Well, to see a man killed, a scientist can't be too perturbed about death.
2: Yeah, I guess not. Pete, get the late Mr. Schwartz into the car and watch the blood.
4: There won't be a trap, boys. I got the coat under him right away.
2: Now, Professor, I promised I'd get you home.
0: Huh? Pete's going to drive me there. All the way to San Francisco?
2: Sure. We've got to have Sammy found up there, don't we?
0: Oh, of course. Of course.
2: Well, yeah. So I figured you'd better go along for the ride.
0: It was a strange trip. I sat in the back with my feet on Mr. Schwartz. Nosey sat beside me and covered me with his gun. We drove slowly through the sleeping towns in order not to arouse suspicion. But on the long stretches of open road, Pete drove at a terrific speed. And all the way, I was completely calm and at ease. Yes, the corpse would be found somewhere in San Francisco, with something on it to send the police after me. And then they would have the picture of me shooting Sam Schwartz on my own front steps. And Carlotti would be safe with alibis in Los Angeles, 420 miles away. Yes, Yes, that was the way it was planned. Well, I felt a little sorry for Carlotti. It was going to be so easy to block him. After a while, I fell asleep. I woke up as the car stopped at the curb in front of my house. You're an excellent driver, Pete.
6: Thanks. Yeah, we make good time.
7: Okay, Professor. Out.
0: You don't have to wave that gun at me, Nosey. After all, I'm home. I live here.
7: Yeah, and I'm going in with you until Peter's time to attend to a couple of other arrangements.
0: Yes, of course. He has to dispose of the body, and he has to tell the police and give them the picture and...
7: Yeah, you know everything, don't you? Okay, Pete, get going. I'll meet you later.
6: Sure thing, Nosey. Same time, same place.
7: Yeah, we just made it in time. Another hour, it'd be daylight. Got your key, Professor?
0: Key? Oh, certainly. I'm a very methodical man. Yes, yes, that movie set is a clever copy. Very clever.
7: Yeah. Everything just the same as here.
0: Oh, no, no, no. There are one or two minor differences, thank goodness.
7: What do you mean by that?
0: Come in, Nosey. Well, the doorbell was quite different. It was like the old one I had replaced last year.
7: I didn't see that.
0: Another thing, Nosey, the porch light wasn't there.
7: What porch light?
0: Well, my landlord put one in for me because I'm rather short-sighted and often stumble going down the steps.
7: And a house in L.A. didn't have that?
0: Did you see one there?
7: Well,
0: no, I thought not, and it won't be in the picture.
7: Well, maybe the picture doesn't show that part of the house.
0: Oh, I think Carlotti got it all in. Carlotti's plan doesn't look so good now, does it, Nosey?
7: The boss said to bring you here and stay here till I hear the cops coming. And that's what I'm going to do, and that's all.
0: Even now that you know Carlotti's plan won't work?
7: I don't know nothing about that. The boss has made all right so far, and... Uh-oh, listen. The cops.
0: Yes, yes, that would be the police. Pete worked very fast. Where was he dumping the body, Nosey?
7: You'll find that, Professor. I'm leaving. But if you try to leave the front way, I'll plug you.

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1: Poetry, mate.
0: But don't think my motorcycle or my soul will be moving anytime soon. 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
3: At this ungodly hour.
4: We got a phone call.
3: A phone call?
4: Sure. Someone phoned in that you had a body here, so we came to check.
3: Here? A body here? In this house?
4: That's right. We always check these calls, even though a lot of them are from crackpots. This one said the body was in your cellar.
3: What?
4: No, I've
3: got... My cellar?
4: Yeah, so if you don't mind, we'll just look at it.
3: No, hey, you can't go in the cellar. There's nothing there. There's nothing in the cellar.
4: Hey, grab the old duffel wagon. Hang on.
3: Get away from the cellar.
4: I'll take a look.
3: Get away from the door. No, you...
5: Then I knew it was no use. Then I knew that they'd never believe what had really happened that night. Then I knew that Carlotti had thought of everything, down to the last detail. Yes, except one I'd thought of, because in the cellar there were two bodies. The body of Sam Schwartz that Pete had put there that night, and the body of Janet, my wife, whom I'd murdered 6 months before. Yes, now I remember my dream. The rest of it. I'm standing in my laboratory beside a cage. Only I'm in the cage and I'm watching Carlotti. And Pete is there and Carlotti is talking. Talking.
6: Okay, Pete, lock him up. I've seen all I want to for today. He gives me the willies.
7: Funny to watch these apes, boss. Sometimes they're almost human.
6: Yeah. Look at him now. He's pretending he's taking notes on us. He's pretending he's a professor.
7: Yeah.

0: And so closes the last detail, in which Roma Wines have brought you George Caloris as star of tonight's study in Suspense.
1: Before Mr. Caloris returns to the microphone, this is Truman Bradley with a word for Roma Wines, the sponsor of Suspense. 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
2: This is George Caloris with a word from our government. Large numbers of troops are being redeployed from Europe to the Pacific, many by way of the United States. They will have, and their friends and relatives may learn, facts about their weapons, tactics, training and future assignments which would be of immense value to the Japanese enemy. There may be a tendency to relax our caution about such war information now that Nazi Germany has been defeated, but the fact is that never before in this war has secrecy been so important. Don't talk. Keep the Japs in the dark. Thank you.
0: George Caloris appeared through the courtesy of Warner Brothers, producers of Rhapsody in Blue. Next Thursday, you will hear Mr. J. Carroll Nash as star of Suspense.
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0: out, Miss Rhodes. It's impossible. This is a maximum security prison. We haven't had an escape in years.
1: Well, you have one now, Warden. Tom Nixon.
0: How can you be sure?
1: I saw him in New York City 2 days ago.
0: Did you know him well?
1: Well enough. He was my mother's star boarder for years. Why, I sat opposite him at the dinner table from the time I was a girl of 15. Until he murdered her. And now, somehow, he's escaped from here and he's after me.
0: Miss Rhodes, it's impossible, I say.
1: Warden Graves, 10 years ago, when Mother was found murdered, I knew it couldn't have been anyone but Tom. I testified against him. I was the chief, well, practically the only witness at the trial. And when they sentenced him here for life, he swore to kill me. He swore in the open court to get even with me. For 10 years, I've lived in deadly fear of him. And now he's free.
0: And where exactly did you see the prisoner, Miss Rhodes?
1: That's just the point. That's why I know he's after me. I saw him in the building where I live.
0: Well, I don't see
1: how... He has a job there, running the elevator at night. I live all alone in a small 3-room penthouse on the 18th floor of an office building. The other night, about a week ago, I came home alone from the movies. After midnight, I was already in the elevator before I noticed that there was a new night man. It was Tom. His hair had turned white and there was a stoop to his shoulders, but everything about him, the crook of his head, his high, thin nose, the hollow cheekbones, they were all the same. And then he turned and stared at me. I could see those deadly, pale, cold eyes, those heavy eyebrows, and that familiar, quiet, sarcastic mouth.
2: What floor, miss?
1: My floor. Yes, the penthouse, please.
2: The penthouse? Where's that, on the roof?
1: Yes, on the roof, please. 18th floor.
2: Okay.
1: It was like being in a cage with a wild beast. He kept watching me, peering at me furtively as the elevator moved upward with agonizing slowness. I shrank back to hide my face. The light in the car was dim. My only hope was that he didn't recognize me.
2: Here's your floor, miss.
1: Thank you. Good night.
2: Good night.
1: Good night. You can go back down. I don't need anything, thank you.
2: What's the matter? Did you forget your door key?
1: No. No, it's just... It's right here in my bag. I'll find it in a minute.
2: You want me to let you in?
1: Let me in. Oh, no.
2: I got pass keys to all the doors. It's no trouble.
1: No, thanks. But I... No, I... Oh, here. I have it right here. Good night.
0: And that was the first time you saw him?
1: Yes, Warden.
0: And that was all he did or said?
1: Well, yes, but it wasn't so much what he said as the awful feeling that he was only playing with me, torturing me until he was ready to kill me. Warden Graves, I don't even have a phone. I've always been afraid to be listed in the phone book. And the only way up to that penthouse was by that one elevator. I was trapped up there at his mercy.
0: What did you do?
1: Oh, I spent the night crouched against the wall with a flat iron in my hand. Just waiting for that key to click in my lock.
0: But it didn't.
1: No, it didn't. The next day, I began to wonder if I wasn't imagining the whole thing. Then that night, just as I was going to bed... Who is it? Who's there?
2: Oh, excuse me, Miss Rhodes. There wasn't any answer to my ring.
1: What do you want? What are you doing here?
2: Oh, just your laundry. They told me to put it inside in case you weren't home.
1: You might have given me time to answer the door.
2: Well, I'm sorry, Miss Rhodes. I'm very sorry.
1: Well, don't let it happen again. Good night.
2: I was just thinking, you got no way to get up here or to get down except in my elevator.
1: No.
2: Even the service elevator doesn't get up this far, does it?
1: No.
2: You're really alone up here, aren't you?
1: Yes, I... Tom! Tom, if you come any closer, I'll kill you. Do you hear? I'll kill you with my
2: bare hands. I don't understand what you're talking about, miss.
1: Get out! Get out! Get out!
2: There's my buzzer. I better answer it.

0: I haven't seen him since, Warden. I barricaded myself in again that night. And next morning, I got down to the public phone and put through the call to you. But it wasn't any use.
1: That was the day I was out of town?
0: Yes. But I still don't see why they couldn't have told me. Well, after all, I was giving them information.
1: It's one of our strictest regulations at Osawatomie State Penitentiary never to discuss any of our prisoners over the telephone.
0: That's what they said.
1: So you came all the way out here in person?
0: Yes.
1: And now you wish me to send someone to apprehend this man?
0: I want you to bring him back, that's all. Back where he belongs.
1: Miss Rhodes, I can't bring Tom Nixon back. He's here.
0: Oh, no, Warden Graves. Now, please. I've seen him with my own eyes. I've talked to him face to face. Maybe there's someone here calling himself Tom Nixon, but he's escaped. He's free. I know it.
1: Will you just step this way with me, Miss Rhodes?
0: No. No, I don't want to. I don't want to see his cell or talk to anybody or anything else.
1: Tom Nixon's dead, Miss Rhodes. He's buried in the prison cemetery. I'd like you to see his grave. Now, this is a photograph taken of him just a week before he died. You see, he wasted away quite a bit. He was in the infirmary all last year. Became very religious, too, toward the end. Spent a good deal of his time praying.
0: Praying?
1: Yes. All the fight seemed to go out of him as soon as he knew he was seriously ill. But you'd say this was his picture, wouldn't you, Miss Rhodes?
0: Yes. Yes, it's Tom, all right.
1: And these little personal belongings? Ordinarily, we turn these over to the family, but in Tom's case, well, we couldn't trace any family. You'd recognize these as his?
0: Yes, I don't know them all, but with that gold watch, he used to wear it every Sunday at Mother's.
1: He wrote a couple of notes before he died to a fellow prisoner and to the prison chaplain. You recognize this handwriting?
0: Yes. Yes, this seems to be Tom's.
1: Well, Miss Rhodes, feel a little better about your elevator operator now?
0: You must think me a fool, an awful fool.
1: Not at all.
0: But the likeness was so extraordinary. Well, it was almost like seeing a ghost.
1: A ghost? Oh, come, Miss Rhodes. Now that you've gotten all this off your chest, isn't it perfectly obvious? That poor nightman's done nothing or said nothing to you at all out of the ordinary. It's only that, well, you seem to be the victim of some kind of a guilt complex.
0: Guilt complex? Well, I'm not guilty of anything.
1: Oh, what I mean is, Tom has been on your mind now for 10 years. You testified against him. He threatened you. Gradually, you came to see him everywhere.
0: No. Only this once. Only these last few nights.
1: All right. But now you know the truth. That should clear your fears forever. Tom's dead and buried. Go back and take a look at this nightman again. Now that you know Tom's dead, I'll lay odds the whole resemblance will vanish.
0: I hope so.
1: My advice to you, Miss Rhodes, would be to go straight home. Use that elevator as much as possible. Get acquainted with this nightman. For your own sake, try to get the better of these hallucinations. Well, that's all they are. Just hallucinations.

0: Good evening.
1: Oh, evening, miss.
0: Could you help me with these bags, please?
1: Okay. That all, miss?
0: Yes, thank you. Oh, this is for you.
1: No, thank you, miss. I never take tips.
0: Oh, it's all right. I'd like you to have it. I'm sure the superintendent wouldn't mind. The
1: superintendent hasn't got anything to do with it.
0: Oh? Well, aren't we going to start?
1: Yeah, all right. Been out of town?
0: Why, yes, I have.
1: Yeah, I haven't seen you for a couple of nights.
0: I was in the country, visiting a friend.
1: Oh?
0: It's beautiful weather out in the country this time of year.
1: I wouldn't know.
0: Well, is this my floor already?
1: No. No, it's not.
0: Then why are we stopping?
1: Elevator's stuck. Power's cut off.
0: Cut off?
1: Mm-hmm.
0: But how could that happen? Which never happened before, as long as I've lived here.
1: Well, sooner or later, I guess it had to happen.
0: Isn't there some way we can get it back on? With some buzzer for the cellar or something?
1: If the power is off, the buzzer isn't working. So one of the lights is still on.
0: The lights?
1: Yeah. They'll probably go out in a minute, though. And then it'll be black in here. Black as the grave.
0: Well, let's get out of here. Open the door.
1: I can't. Won't budge.
0: But you haven't even tried.
1: I don't have to try. We're stuck between floors. The door's flush with solid wall.
0: Solid wall?
1: Yeah. It's kind of like being bricked up in a cell.
0: But there must be some way out of here. Isn't there a little door in the roof? Something you can pry open. Something you can climb up out of, into the shaft.
1: I don't see any.
0: Well, what are we going to do? What are we going to do?
1: Wait.
0: Wait.
1: Wait. Until somebody comes along downstairs and finds the elevator stuck and then rings up the superintendent.
0: But that might be ours.
1: Might be.
0: No! No! Help! Help! Somebody! Help! Help!
1: You're wasting your breath. Oh. Everybody's left the building. I know, because they've all signed out. Nobody's down in the basement, and there won't be any passengers ringing for an elevator this time of night.
0: You seem awfully sure about all that.
1: You're jumpy, ain't you?
0: No. No, I suppose, really, there's nothing to be afraid of. Sooner or later, they'll come.
1: Oh, sure. Sooner or later.
0: It's just that we're being stuck up here between...
1: You're not jumpy on account of me.
0: You... No, no, of course not.
1: But you were kind of jumpy with me the other night, weren't you?
0: The other night?
1: When I brought the laundry into your apartment, unexpectedly.
0: Oh, that. Well, that was a mistake.
1: A mistake?
0: Yes, I just thought you were someone else, a friend of mine, someone I'd always been afraid of.
1: Oh?
0: But now I've learned it couldn't be you, because this friend's dead. Dead and buried.
1: Dead and buried.
0: Yes.
1: What was his name? Maybe I know him.
0: Oh, the lights are out.
1: I knew they'd go sooner or later.
0: No. No, they can't. I can't stay here alone in the dark with you.
1: So you are jumpy with me.
0: No, no.
1: I thought you said this guy was dead and buried.
0: Well, he is. He is. I saw his grave.
1: Why are you screaming like that?
0: I'm not screaming. Only it's so dark in here. It's so close and creepy.
1: What
0: and...
1: did you do to this friend that makes you so jumpy?
0: Do? Do? To him? Well, nothing. I didn't do a thing.
1: No?
0: It was he. He threatened me. He was a murderer. He killed my mother in cold blood 10 years ago. He was our boarder for 10 years. And then one afternoon, I came home, and there was Mother lying on the floor with her throat... No! No, where are you? I can't...
1: Go on.
0: No! No! I can't stand it. I can't stand it. Tom. Tom, it is you.
1: I thought you said your friend was dead and buried.
0: Stop it! Stop torturing me! Now tell me the truth. You escaped, didn't you? You didn't die. And it was someone else. Someone else's grave, just as I thought. You escaped and found me here. Answer me, Tom. Where are you? I can't see you. No. No, Tom, no. Tom, I didn't mean it. I didn't mean to send you there. It was only because I loved you, Tom. And I hated Mother. And hated you for loving her. It was only to get revenge on you both that I killed her. And framed you. Mother was so cruel to me, Tom. She treated me like a slave. And all the time, flaunting you in my face. If you'd spoken one kind word to me, Tom, at the trial, just one word to let me know you love me. You're going to kill me, aren't you, Tom? No! No, Tom, I don't want to die. I don't want to die. Why are we going down?
1: There's a passenger ringing in the lobby.
0: Then you're not Tom?
1: No, miss.
0: You're not going to kill me?
1: Not me.
0: It was all just a crazy hallucination. Just because the power went off and you look so much like Tom Nixon. Oh, forgive me. Please forgive me for being so absurd.
1: There's nothing to forgive.
0: And you'll forget all about those silly things I said, won't you? I didn't mean them. It was just because I was beside myself.
1: What silly things?
0: Oh, those silly things about my mother and Tom and... Here, this is for you. No, I insist this time. I insist.
1: I'm sorry, but I'm afraid I never accept tips.
0: Oh, but I want you to...
1: Particularly from a dame who framed my twin brother. Evening, Warden.
2: Good evening, Lieutenant Nixon.
1: She confessed.
2: I thought she would, Lieutenant.
0: No,

Suspense, in which Miss Marcia Hunt starred in William N. Robeson's production of Nightman, written by Lucille Fletcher. In a moment, the names of our supporting players and a word about next week's story of Suspense. Supporting Miss Marcia Hunt in tonight's story were Lauren Stobkin and Charles Seal. Listen. Listen again next week when we return with Mr. Joseph Cotton, starring in Red Cloud Mesa. Another tale well calculated to keep you in.

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1: And now, another tale well calculated to keep you in suspense.
2: Fun Island Amusement Park, late one summer night. The smell of popcorn and Frank. The music of the carousel. The thunder of the roller coaster. The steady sound of shots from the shooting gallery. The ceaseless call of the barkers along the midway. All the garish life and color of a carnival. And hiding behind them, the shadows that haunt the lives of the carny people. From the hunchback who peddles balloons to Danny King, the diving wonder of the world.
3: Over this way, boss. Danny King is down at the end of the midway.
4: Oh, this is Fun Island, huh? Somehow I've never been out here before.
3: Yeah, you go more for nightclubs and racetracks, boss. But a lot of people like this kind of fun.
4: I wonder if we shouldn't look into it. A lot of potential customers out here.
3: Well, they're all two-bit spenders, every one of them. Oh, there's Danny King's pit. Hey, you see that diving tower? That's him now, climbing up on it.
4: This is where Danny's been hiding now. No wonder we couldn't find him.
3: Yeah. You know, if I hadn't seen his mug in that newspaper... Hey, we better hurry, boss. He's already up on the platform.
4: You mean he's really going to dive from up there? He must be 60 feet up.
3: 75. And he dives into a canvas pool 6 feet deep. You know, he's a bum, this guy. He's a no good, but in college he was a diving champ.
4: Yeah, we better stop here. Crowd's getting too thick. I don't like crowds.
3: Okay, boss.
5: All right, folks, all right. Now we bring you our featured attraction, Danny King, the human seal, the diving wonder of the world. It's free, folks, it's free. Step up, step up, step up. In just a moment, this daring young man you see standing far above your head is going to dive through flaming gasoline into 5 feet of water. Yes, folks, 5 feet of water. Can he perform this deed of daring and live? 75 feet into a tiny canvas tank. He's getting ready, folks. He's getting ready. Watch him make his desperate gamble with death.
4: He's getting set. He's really gonna do it.
5: And here he comes, folks. He's in the air. And he's plunging through the flames. He's hurtling toward us. Is he going to miss the tank? And he's done it. 75 feet into a puddle of water, and he still lives. Danny King, the diving wonder of the world. Give him a hand, folks. Give him a hand. That's it.
4: Very neatly done. Charlie, if Danny has to earn his living like this, I doubt if he has $10,000 to pay us.
3: That's right. But he's got a rich uncle. A real rich uncle.
4: Quite true. All right. Suppose we give him time to get dressed. And then we'll have our little chat with Danny.
6: Hey, Danny, are you dressed?
7: Yeah, what is it?
6: There's two guys outside want to see you. I don't like their looks. They got the look of the racket to me.
7: Stall them off, Barker. I don't want to see them.
4: That's too bad, Danny. Huh? Because we're here.
7: Oh, Grogan.
6: You can't come busting in here like this.
3: Outside, little man.
6: Your hands off me.
7: No, it's okay, Barker. I know these fellas.
3: You heard the man.
6: Well, if you say so, Danny. I'll wait outside.
4: Well, Danny, this is a pleasant surprise.
7: What do you want?
4: Just to say hello. And collect $10,000.
7: I don't owe you anything. You got $25,000 from me, and I stole part of that. My uncle threw me out. That ought to satisfy you.
4: Unfortunately, no. I still hold $10,000 of your IOU.
7: Well, I haven't got it.
3: Tell him, Mike. He knows somebody who does have it.
4: Charlie means your uncle, Danny. Harvey K. Randolph.
7: You'll never give me a cent. I forged his check for the last $5,000 you suckered out of me, and my uncle threw me out.
3: Oh, that's too bad, ain't it, Mike?
7: Listen. Someday I'll get at least $1,000,000. He's got it now, but it's held in trust for me. When I get it, I'll pay you double. Triple!
4: All right, Danny. If you need time, we'll give you time.
7: I knew you'd be reasonable.
4: I pride myself on being reasonable.
8: So I'm giving you a whole week in which to pay me that $10,000. Or else, Danny. Or else.

0: not good, huh, Danny?
1: They'll kill me, Bart.
0: Yeah, my brogan place for keeps, but... Look, if your uncle...
1: He has absolutely no use for me. I've told you how I forged that check, and then
0: Yeah, and he tossed you out on your ear. Sink or swim, huh? Yeah. But look, with your life in danger...
1: My life. It wouldn't matter to Uncle Harvey. He told me to never come to him again, and he meant it.
0: Boy, you really got yourself sewed in a sack.
1: There isn't a soul who... Wait. Betty.
0: Who's Betty?
1: Betty Thompson. A sort of a combination nurse and secretary for Uncle Harvey. She's a nice kid if you like him plain with glasses.
0: Well, what can she do?
1: Oh, Uncle Harvey dotes on her, and she dotes on me. She's in love with me. Yeah, I know. I'll phone her. Make a date.
0: She's around here?
1: Yeah, I'm sure of it. Every summer, Uncle Harvey takes a suite at the Grand Beach Hotel. That's only a couple of miles up the beach from here, and... She might be followed. I'm not able to get away.
0: The Grand Beach, huh? Yeah. That's a real ritzy joint. You almost gotta have a passport to get inside.
1: I got it. The hotel's outdoor swimming pool.
0: What about it?
1: Well, it's open to the public on Tuesdays. Tomorrow's Tuesday. And Betty could slip down for a swim, and Uncle Harvey wouldn't think anything of it. Here. I'll phone her now and tell her to join me in the pool tomorrow afternoon. Betty!
2: Danny! Oh, Danny!
1: Pretend not to notice me. Just swim alongside me.
2: Oh, I thought you were never coming.
1: Well, I was delayed. Now, listen.
2: Okay.
1: Climb out of the pool.
2: Uh-huh.
1: And lie on the tiles.
2: All right.
1: Just casually.
2: Uh-huh.
1: I'll come and lie down a couple of feet away.
2: All right.
1: I'll cover my face with a towel. You can talk and not be noticed.
2: Yes, Daddy. Anything you say.
1: Go on, climb out now.
2: All right.
1: And don't look back at me. We can talk now, Betty. But don't look at me.
2: Oh, Danny, can't I even look at you after all this time?
1: No, I don't want anyone even to suspect we've been in contact. Well, glad I'm here?
2: Oh, you know I am. I've thought about you so much. You said you were going to write.
1: Uncle Harvey wouldn't have liked it.
2: But I love you. You're more important to me than he is. Oh, Danny, darling, where have you been?
1: Yeah, a lot of places. Right now, I'm making a pretty good living. $200 a week.
2: Danny, that's wonderful. Your uncle...
1: Oh. What about him?
2: If he knew, he might forgive you. At least, well, he might.
1: You know him better than that.
2: Well, he's terribly stern, I know, but if he thought you turned over a new leaf...
1: Well, I have. But I'm in trouble.
2: Danny, no.
1: I need $10,000. And if I don't get it, I'll be killed.
2: Don't say that. Please tell me that isn't true.
1: It is true. You've got to help me.
2: I don't want to, but how...
1: I don't know how.
2: Danny!
1: Somehow.
2: Hmm? Don't talk. Pretend to be asleep.
1: What is it?
2: Your uncle. He's waving to me from his bedroom window quietly. He's gone now.
1: From his bedroom window?
2: Yes, the apartment overlooks the pool. It's on the fifth floor, directly above us. See? Up there.
1: Oh, yeah, I see. Here. Yeah. Right above us.
2: He often watches me when I come swimming.
1: You see me?
2: No. The towel hit your face.
1: So that's where the old boy hangs out.
2: Mm-hmm. The sea air is good for him. He gets terrible headaches sometimes.
1: Yeah, I should weep. Now listen, I have to have $10,000 inside 6 days.
2: 6 days? Danny, how can we get it?
1: From Uncle Harvey. You'll have to give him some sob story. My life depends on it.
3: Elizabeth, you are not experienced in the art of lying.
2: But Mr. Randolph...
3: This whole story about needing $10,000 to save your brother in San Francisco from jail, it's a complete fabrication now, isn't it?
2: No, sir. Jack is desperate, and I'll pay it back out of my salary.
3: Oh, please, my dear, your story's a lie. The only person you would lie for is Daniel. Am I right?
2: Yes, Mr. Randolph. Danny needs the money. He needs it terribly.
3: What difficulty is he in now?
2: He's some gamblers. They threatened to kill him.
3: I see.
2: But he's reformed. Really, he has. If you can only help him out of this trouble...
3: Elizabeth, you may think me hard-hearted, but I've helped Daniel out of an endless succession of difficulties in the last few years. Each time he swore to reform.
2: I know, but this time he has. I'm sure of it.
3: Ah, you love it.
2: You must help him, please. Say that you will.
3: There is only one help for Daniel, to solve his own problems and stand on his own feet. Now, these men are simply trying to scare him. Now, it hurts me to say this to you, but for Daniel's own sake, the answer is no.

0: Who is it?
1: Just me.
0: No.
1: Hey, it's starting to rain. Radio says we'll have 3 days of rain, maybe more.
0: Well, it's just dandy.
1: Hey, Danny. This ain't doing any good, lapping up the booze that way. You know, your timing is way off. Tonight you almost missed the pool. Pretty near give me heart failure.
0: Now, don't worry about me. I can dive blindfolded on a pitch-dark night. Drunk or sober.
1: Oh, ease up, Danny. Listen, I passed that Betty kid in the hall, bawling her eyes out. What'd you say to her?
0: I told her to stop bothering me. I needed $10,000 and she brings me $500.
1: Well, she loves you, Danny. She's doing her best. That uncle of yours just won't sell a shell out of diamonds.
0: No, no, I gotta sink or swim on my own, he says. I could only get my hands around his throat and choke and choke and choke him.
1: All right, Danny, now take it easy.
0: Yeah, with 3 days left, he tells me to take it easy. $1 million I have coming to me when Uncle Harvey dies, or I reach 28. Only I'll never get it because I won't reach 28. You keep on living and I'll be dead. If he'd only die now. If he'd only die like a man his age should.
1: What is it, Danny? What's the matter?
0: I just had an idea. A terrific idea. I don't intend to get killed, see? No matter what I have to do, I don't intend to get killed. You get me?
1: No, I'm not sure I do.
0: Well, it doesn't matter. Just find me the name of a tailor who can make a bellhop uniform in a hurry and keep his mouth shut. Well, how do you like it, Barker? How's it look, huh?
1: Hey, you look just like a bellhop. Hey, what's this say on the pocket? Grand Beach Hotel. Hey, Danny, what is this?
0: Simple. No, I'm a bellhop at the Grand Beach.
1: No kidding, you are, really?
0: Oh, of course not. But I'm paying a call there tonight, and if anybody notices me, I'm just a bellhop. Nobody to look at twice.
1: You gonna go see your uncle?
0: Look, forget everything. Just don't ever spill a word of this.
1: Oh, not me. I know how to keep my mouth shut.
0: Hey, listen. Is that thunder?
1: Yeah. The weather's getting worse. Rain for 2 more days anyway, the radio says.
0: Perfect. Absolutely perfect. Now, listen, I have a date with Betty tonight. I called her up and told her I made a settlement with Brogan.
1: Oh, yeah?
0: Yeah, I'm to meet her at the Quartet Cafe at 1 a.m. She thinks I'm going to ask her to marry me. I'll be a little late. You'll meet her and keep her there till I get there.
1: Okay, if you say so.
0: I'll be there at 10 after. Just keep her there.
1: Yes, who is it?
2: A message from Miss Thompson.
1: From Elizabeth? Just a moment. Let me see you. Oh, yes, one of the bellboys. Well, I like to be certain. All right, come on in.
0: Thank you, sir.
1: Now, you say you have a message. Let me have it. Daniel.
0: Yes, Uncle Harvey.
1: What the devil are you doing in that bellboy outfit?
0: I had to see you. I had to talk to you.
1: Elizabeth already has pleaded your case, and the answer's no.
0: Uncle Harvey, I need $10,000. They'll kill me if I don't pay it. You understand? They'll kill me. Leave me lying in the gutter. Yeah, you'll like that, won't you? You've always said I belong in the gutter.
1: Please, Daniel, no melodramatics. Possibly someone is trying to scare you. And part of your growing up is to learn not to be so easily scared.
0: I am scared of dying. For the last time, Uncle Harvey, will you let me have $10,000 of my own money to save my life?
1: I'm sorry. I cannot go back on the principles that I live by.
0: Then you'll have to die by them, too.
1: Why, a gun.
0: And loaded and silenced.
1: Don't be a fool. Now, surely you know you can't kill me, if that's what you plan.
0: I have $1 million coming to me, and I can only collect it now if you die. Well, I need it. So you're going to die, Uncle Harvey.
1: Daniel, you are being absurd as well as melodramatic.
0: You always had a low opinion of me. If you'd had more faith in me, maybe I'd have amounted to something. But did you ever think I'd get down to murder, huh?
3: Daniel, you're out of your mind. If you harm me, all the motive will point to you. You'll be electrocuted.
0: Oh, no. Because you're going to commit suicide. You're going to hang yourself with your dressing gown cord.
3: No one will believe that.
0: Oh, yes, you've had a lot of bad headaches. That's reason enough. Besides, they'll have to believe it. Even Betty. See, the door will be locked from the inside, and the chain will be in place, and the door will be bolted, proving you had to be alone so no one could possibly have killed you but yourself.
3: How do you propose to manage that?
0: When you know, Uncle, you'll be dead.
4: Hey, Uncle Harvey. How quietly you hang. Perfect model of a gentleman's suicide. The door. Locked and bolted on the inside. Chair under your feet. Kicked over to keep up appearances. Oh, yes, your bedside clock. I must set it ahead half an hour and break it on the floor. There. Now, shift the chair. And then knocked against the dresser and the clock fell. You died at 1:30. When I'll be drinking with Betty. Asking her to marry me. The perfect alibi. It will keep her from being suspicious. Now for the graceful exit. First, open the window. Oh, it's still raining. Good. No one would be around on a night like this. Now, out on the window ledge. That's it. Close the window tight behind me. Now for the big dive. $1 million dive. Yeah. Pool directly below me. I could see it there, about 15 feet out, 8 feet deep. It's child's play for Danny King, the diving wonder. Just a little push outward to clear the tiles, nothing to it. And Uncle Harvey is left behind, dead in a locked room. And I'll go after the next flash of lightning. I'll shield my eyes, so that to be thrown off balance. Goodbye, Uncle Harvey. $1 million. Here comes Danny.
1: Hey, Betty. You wear out that coffee cup.
5: Oh, I'm still stirring it. I guess I'm worried about Danny. He's so late.
1: He's fine. He said he'd be a little late.
5: Oh, I'm so glad he's got that business with those awful gamblers straightened out. I do love him, so I know he's going to be different after this.
1: Sure he is. He's going to be all right.
5: His uncle just misjudged him, that's all. Danny's a fine person, really. But it's after 1:30 and he isn't here yet. Oh, I'm being silly. I'll put some lipstick on. I must have chewed it all off by now.
1: Hey. Hey, you dropped this piece of paper out of your purse.
5: Hmm? Paper? Let's see. Oh, it's nothing important. Just a notice from the management of the hotel. It was in our box. It only says that the management is taking advantage of the bad weather to repair the swimming pool. It drained all the water out this afternoon and closed it until further notice.
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24: Suspense. This is the Man in Black, here again to introduce Columbia's program, Suspense. Tonight, in one of her rare radio appearances, we bring you a star who has occupied a unique place in the affections of moviegoers ever since the screen first became of age, Miss Lillian Gish. Appearing with Miss Gish are two distinguished players, Mr. Ray Collins of the Metro-Goldwyn-Mayer fold, whose current release is Thousands Cheer, and Mr. Bramwell Fletcher, who has ornamented many a stage and film success. There are only three players in Marry for Murder, which is tonight's tale of suspense. Only three characters in this story whose beginning and end are shrouded in a dense down east fog. A story of slow terror and swift death planned by a brilliant murderer. And so were the performances of Lillian Gish as Letty Hawthorne, a frightened neurotic creature who seemed destined to be a perfect victim. Of Bramwell Fletcher as Mark Taylor, so handsome and attentive. And of Ray Collins as the lawyer, Philip Alden, who relates these events to us. We again hope to keep you in suspense.
0: I used to love the sound of foghorns on the bay, especially at night when I sat before the fire. Let their lonely wail weave a contrast between my snug comfort and the gray immensity outside. But I've lost my taste for them now. Lost it on the night I heard them moan a dirge of death. It's hard enough to lose a friend. But to lose one as I lost Letty Hawthorne is the kind of blow you never quite forget. I remember the first time I met her. It had fogged up all of a sudden, as it does here on the Cape. But Anne Wentworth held her Sunday night supper as usual. Letty was the only stranger there, a newcomer to the Cape. I looked at her and thought, she'd be an attractive woman if she only didn't flutter so much. She was a trim, pretty woman of about my own age, which is 40.
1: You're Philip Alden, the lawyer, aren't you? Oh, what a pleasure to meet so many nice people. There go those foghorns again.
0: Yes.
1: Does one really get used to them in time?
0: Well,
1: I love the Cape, but I can hardly bear that sound. So depressing, isn't it? So morbid.
0: Well, to your first question, yes, I'm Alden, an attorney. As for the foghorns, well, if you stay with us for a few years, you won't be able to live without them, Mrs. Hawthorne. It is Mrs. Hawthorne, isn't it?
1: Mm-hmm.
0: Anne never gets around to introducing people. It's her only fault.
1: Oh, I never stand on ceremony. That's my fault, if you consider it once. Besides, I knew you at once, you see, and you knew me. Don't you think that's a promising beginning?
0: I never thought of it that way.
1: Oh, dearie me, there it goes again. It makes me think of ghosts walking over my grave. How can you bear it?
0: They do serve a very important purpose, you know.
1: Oh, I suppose they do, but they give me the shudders.
0: As a matter of fact, I find them comforting.
1: Mm-hmm. I made Jane Hart promise to stay with me tonight if the fog doesn't lift.
0: I
1: daren't be alone. You see, I'm still a bit nervous.
0: Oh?
1: I've been ill, you know, and the doctor prescribed complete rest and quiet.
0: I see.
1: That's why I came up here.
0: Well, you'll find what you're looking for here, I'm sure.
1: Oh, do you think so?
0: I
1: do hope I will. My nerves are simply shattered. Mr. Hawthorne's death, you see. Such a tragedy.
0: I'm terribly sorry.
1: You see, it happened so suddenly. I can't quite believe it.
0: Can I get you some of Anne's cider cup? That's one of our Sunday night features.
1: Oh, thank you. That would be so nice. It's such a comfort to have a man take care of one again. You make me feel so, so protected. I know we're going to be great friends, aren't we?
0: I can tell you I worried a bit for a while after that first party. Letty Hawthorne was a charming woman, a bit fluttery, as I said, but still attractive and rather pathetic. I was afraid she was setting her cap for me. You see, I'm a crusty old bachelor, but even my friends were beginning to wonder. So it was with mingled relief and regret that I learned one day that Letty Hawthorne had transferred her attentions to another newcomer to the Cape, Mark Taylor. He was 8 or 10 years younger than she, a handsome fellow, but somewhat dissolute looking. I didn't like him. I may as well admit that from the start. But short of marrying her myself, there wasn't much I could do. Anyway, they seemed happy enough at first. One day after the wedding, Letty called me on a matter of business. I went down there after sundown. The three of us sat out on the beach in front of her cottage.
1: I'm so glad you were able to come, Philip. You see, Mark and I were counting on you.
0: Always glad to oblige you, Letty.
2: As a matter of fact, Alden, we want you to attend to a legal matter for us.
0: Yes?
1: Yes, Philip. Mark wants to make a will. I told him I don't like wills. There's something so, well, so unhealthy about them. But Mark simply insists upon it.
0: Very sensible, I'm sure.
1: Oh, you men. You're all alive.
2: It needn't be a very elaborate affair, Alden. Just a simple document stating that I leave all my property to Letty.
1: Well, if he does that, Philip, I want you to make out a will for me, too. Leaving everything I have to Mark.
2: But, Letty,
1: no, I insist.
2: Oh, well, Alden here is going to think I married you for...

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1: How do I know that you didn't plant it there?
2: Plant it? What do you mean? Why, what possible reason could I have?
1: Well, as things stand now, there's no reason for me to ask if you planted the idea in her head. But if Letty were found dead...
3: Dead? Oh, Philip, how dreadful. How can you even think such thoughts? Mark, darling, how terrible for you. Philip, you're to apologize this minute.
2: No, Letty. Philip was just trying to explain.
3: Well, I won't have him talking about such horrible things.
1: Of course, I didn't mean you to. I was just using you as an example.
3: Well, I didn't mean to be rude, Philip, but... Well, you know my nerves, and it's getting dark. Oh, the bay is beautiful at night, of course, but... I've always been afraid of the water.
2: That's why I've had such a time persuading her to come out for a sail. The Artemis has been tied up all summer, waiting.
3: It's just silly, I know. And I will go with you, Mark. But let's do wait for a calm day.
2: You know, Letty's idea of a sail is to sit becalmed half a mile offshore. My wife has perfect confidence in me, you see.
3: Oh, Mark, it isn't that. You're making fun of me, aren't you? Of course, I trust you completely, but... Well, I'm not very athletic.
1: You're missing one of the treats of the Cape if you don't sail.
3: But I shall. Of course I shall, and soon. And what's more, I'm going to get Mark to teach me to handle the Artemis.
1: Well, I'll be looking forward to seeing your sails on the bay, then.
3: Oh, Mark, a storm.
1: I'd better be getting home before it breaks.
3: Are you sure you'll be all right? Oh, I'm simply terrified of thunder. Wouldn't you rather stop with us?
1: Oh, I can make it to town.
2: Stop by tomorrow, won't you, Alden? Or as soon as you have those papers.
1: Right.
3: Now, you won't be nervous after our talk of wills and murders. But of course you won't. I'm such a coward myself that I can never understand how other people can be so brave.
2: You know, Philip, Letty's helplessness is one of her chief charms. Sometimes I suspect she exaggerates it just to make me feel important.
3: Oh, Mark, you mustn't. Giving all my secrets away.
1: Well, don't worry about me or the wills, Letty. Someday you will frighten yourself to death.

0: little enough for me to go by. But gradually, I found myself worrying about Letty and Mark. They didn't seem to be hitting it off. Oh, on the surface, everything was smooth. But I was haunted by a premonition of what I didn't know. It was only a nameless dread of something, some undercurrent of feeling. Letty's nerves were getting no better. In fact, she seemed more tense, more frightened than ever. Yet she was making an effort to meet Mark halfway. Many times I saw them out sailing. Only when Letty returned after a day on the water, she seemed pinched and white. While Mark appeared to be glowing with vitality, Letty grew paler and more distracted. I realized suddenly that she was a middle-aged woman. One day in town, I met them in the general store. They'd been quarreling.
1: But I tell you, Mark, you're just imagining it. I hate to have that stuff around, as you very well know. You read all kinds of stories about, well, about the way it gets mixed up in food.
2: Oh, nonsense.
1: Well, I'm sure there aren't any rats around the boathouse. I'd know if there were. I'm simply terrified of them. But I can't bear thinking of having poison around. Why, I'd be worried all the time.
2: Oh, Letty, for heaven's sake, stop being childish. I didn't put traps around because you didn't want them. Now that I'm trying to get rid of them in another way, you make a scene. I don't see why we have to go into a three-act tragedy just because I want to buy some rat poison.
3: Hello, hello, you two.
2: Oh, hello, Alden.
1: Why, Philip, how nice to see you. Mark and I were just doing a little shopping.
2: Philip, will you do me a favor?
3: Hmm?
2: Will you please reason with Letty and try to get some sense into her head?
3: Say, wait a minute. This sounds serious.
1: Well, it isn't really. But, Philip, you know my nerves and the way things upset me, and Mark just doesn't understand. Oh, I know I'm just a silly woman, but the doctor says I have to be human.

0: And now Mark is so unreasonable, and it's such a little thing.
1: Of course it's a little thing, and that's why I can't understand your attitude. Now look here, Philip. The boathouse is infested with rats. Wouldn't you say the obvious course of action would be to get rid of them?
2: Why, of course.
0: But poison. Rat poison. Oh, Philip, don't you see how horrible it is? I mean, accidents do happen. I've always hated to have anything like that around, just in case.
2: I've heard of children eating this stuff by accident. But you two people can take care of yourselves. Mm. Frankly, Letty, I think you're making a fuss over nothing.
1: Yes, yes, that's right, Philip. That's just what I told her.
0: Well, very well, then. But if I'm found dead, I hope you realize you'll both be under suspicion.

0: seemed a foolish quarrel at the time. Yet when I left them, I kept hearing Letty's voice.
1: Very well, then, but if I'm found dead... Very well, then, but if I'm found dead... Very well, then, but if I'm found dead...
0: Suddenly, a monstrous idea occurred to me. I wondered if Letty had been trying to warn me. And then the horrible suspicion broke. All the trifling things began to add up. Letty's nervousness. Her fear of sailing with Mark. Her terror of having the poison in the house. But why? Why should she be afraid of Mark? What motive had he? And then I knew. I had helped to give him the motive when I drew up Letty's will. Yet my whole case was founded on thin air. Figment of a nervous imagination. I had to be sure. I had to keep an eye on them. I found myself making excuses. Excuses to drop by at their cottage.
2: Who is it, Letty? Who's there?
3: It's Philip.
4: Oh, Philip. Well, well, well.
2: Hello.
4: You're almost getting to be a member of the family.
2: Well, I... just thought I'd ask you to help me eat the first bluefish of the season. There's too much here for an old bachelor like me.
3: Why, Philip Alden, if you aren't the most thoughtful person, how perfectly sweet of you. Of course you'll stay to dinner. We'll have a real feast.
4: Yes, yes, you might as well stay as long as you're here.
2: Oh, thank you. If you're sure I won't be intruding.
3: Intruding? Why, of course not. And you can help me get the dinner ready.
2: Well, I'd be glad to, but won't I be in Anna's way?
4: Anna's gone.
2: Gone? Why, I thought you were well satisfied with her.
3: So we were, Philip. But Anna didn't seem to be satisfied with us. In fact, they've all gone.
2: All?
3: Yes. Anna and Elsie and Otto, the handyman. They just walked out and left us.
2: Well, for heaven's sake.
4: Since the ship and engine place opened on the Heights, nobody can keep a servant. Can't blame them myself.
3: I wonder. I don't believe Anna'd take a job at the ship and engine. Anyhow, it does seem strange they all went at once, doesn't it?
4: Mm. Letty, I do wish you'd stop dramatizing everything. Ship and engine just opened. The call went out for help. I don't see any mystery in the servants answering. In fact, it's their patriotic duty. And it's our patriotic duty to get along without them.
3: But it's so lonely here, especially at night.
4: Now, Letty, you're not living here by yourself, you know.
3: No, of course not. But all the same, we are isolated. Just the two of us. And you know how tricky my nerves are. I always feel so much better if the servants are around. After all, if anything were to happen, and anything might happen...
4: Letty, this isn't getting us any closer to our dinner.
3: Oh, of course. Now, you boys wear these aprons.
2: Oh.
3: Philip, since it's your fish, you may have the honor of cooking it.
2: All right, you asked for it. It'll be your funeral.
3: Mark, you hull the berries for the dessert. I'll do the vegetables and set the table.

0: Well, for a seasoned bachelor, this dinner's a rare treat, Letty.
1: Oh, I'm so glad you enjoyed it, Philip. Oh, I don't deserve the credit. That bluefish was simply delicious. How did you manage to catch it all by yourself? I always think men are so wonderful.
0: Well, I'd be glad to take you both the next time I go fishing. It's good fun. Fresh air would be good for you, Letty.
1: Oh, no, I couldn't. Well, I'm still just a wee bit nervous about the water. Though I've tried terribly hard, haven't I, Mark?
2: Yes, yes, yes.
1: I've been good about the sailing. But you know I'm learning to manage the Artemis all by myself, well, aren't I, Mark?
2: Mm-hmm.
1: I don't write my name in the wake anymore, do I?
2: Yes, Letty's a real hand at the tiller. She'll be a better sailor than I am soon, you see. You'd have seen her take the Artemis into harbor the other day.
0: You did, all by it?
2: Yes, she came through that channel with a breeze against her. I wanted to take it over, afraid she'd run into the mud flats. But no, she coaxed it all the way, and we came in under sail.
1: Yes, and I wanted to do it all by myself, even though I was terrified.
0: Well, good for you. Why, that's really a splendid accomplishment. I've been negotiating the harbor for years, but I confess that I have trouble every now and then.
1: Well, since nobody wants any more berries, I guess it's time to do the dishes. Now, I'll show you what a good hand I am as a dishwasher.
0: Wait a minute, wait a minute. That's my job. Here.
1: No, nope. I'll clear, clean and wash. You two can dry, and you can dry.
2: Letty, what is it?
0: Well, you shouldn't have tried to carry that tray.
1: No, it's not that.
2: Why, Letty, what's happened to you? You look ghastly.
1: I'm afraid I... Something I ate.
0: Here, you better lie down.
2: Oh, I'll carry her upstairs. Get a doctor, will you?
1: I'm afraid, Mark. I'm afraid I've been poisoned.

0: But great heavens, Philip, I just can't believe it. Arsenic poisoning? Do you think Dr. Potter knows what he's talking about?
1: I'm sure he does.
0: Of course, we can't be sure till the tests are made, but I don't see. I don't understand.
1: It's not very hard to understand. Letty ate arsenic. How or where she got it, we don't know, but it's not difficult to guess.
0: But we all ate the same meal, you and I and she. Why? Good Lord, Philip. Do you think we're poisoned, too?
1: I feel perfectly all right. You appear to be comfortable. I think we'd feel it by now.
0: But then how on earth...
1: Let's be perfectly logical about it. We all ate the bluefish.
0: Yes.
1: I prepared it. We all had potatoes and string beans. Letty cooked those.
0: Yes, yes.
1: Then we all ate strawberries. You prepared them.
0: Why...
1: Now, the fish and the vegetables were all served in large platters, and each one of us helped ourselves. Therefore, if any poison were in the food, we'd all be sick. But the strawberries, Mark...
0: See here, Alden, are you suggesting...
1: Wait a minute. We're just following this through logically. The strawberries were put on the table in separate dishes. The poison could have been slipped into Letty's plate in the kitchen.
0: Alden, you have no right to accuse me of this. Why, you're fixing up a case against me.
1: I'm doing nothing of the sort. In any event, I think you might worry less about your own skin and more about Letty.
0: Thanks. I think I can take care of my own wife.
1: Nevertheless, I suggest you get someone to help you.
0: I'm perfectly well able to nurse her myself.
1: If I were you, I'd have someone else as well. I'll send Mrs. Halstead over from town. She's an experienced, practical nurse.
0: What I've always appreciated about you, Philip, is the way you mind your own business.
1: I'll be going now. Mrs. Halstead will be along as soon as I can get her.

0: When the doctor's analysis came, it was arsenic poisoning, all right. There were traces of arsenic in the sugar on Letty's dish. Letty was recovering. The dose wasn't large enough to kill her. Mrs. Halstead was installed as nurse and housekeeper. Just then, business called me to New York, where I found myself worrying about Letty. I couldn't get her out of my mind.
1: She will then, but if I'm found dead...
0: I was bothered by a few loose ends in Letty's problem. The sort of questions that would occur to a legal mind. So I decided to spend an evening in the reference room of the law library among the files, where I found out enough about Mark and Letty Taylor to send me racing back to the Cape. And I knew I had to hurry if I was to prevent a devilish murder. It was one of those dull gray afternoons when I arrived at the station. Fog was so thick over the bay that it seemed to cloud the whole town. Cold fear gripped me. Letty and Mark, I learned, had left at dawn for a weekend sail. I could picture them. Murderer and victim. Shrouded in the gray veils of the fog. Drifting. Waiting. While the foghorns called a hoarse warning of murder. So, I was too late. The trap was sprung. With my newly gained insight into the affairs of Letty and Mark, I could have averted the tragedy, but I was too late. Or was I? If only they hadn't really left for that sail. I took the chance. Feeling my way along the Cape Road, I reached the Taylor cottage. Nobody was there. Then I heard noises in the boathouse. I crept down the slope.
2: Philip Alden will be sure you plan to murder me for my money. I saw the suspicion dawn in his mind that day we made out our twin wills. I saw it grow when I was seen in the general store and you brought the rat poison. And that night when I was taken ill, he was sure. Do you hear me? Sure! You wanted to teach me to sail the Artemis. Thought I was afraid of the water. Well, Mark Taylor, when your body drifts to shore, Philip Alden will swear that only an accident prevented you from murdering me. What fools you men are. Aren't you? Aren't you? Well, wouldn't you like to answer me, Mark? Don't you wish you could talk to me again? To your helpless little nephew. But you can't. Can you? Dead men can't talk, can they? But they say that in the instant of dying, a man can understand many things. Did you understand, Mark? But how could you? You are really a stupid man, Mark. Didn't you ever wonder about my former husband and his tragic death? Didn't you ever want to know about Frank Hawthorne? He did. At the very end, he wondered about his predecessor, George Martin. Strange how both died in a yachting accident, isn't it? Frank died off the coast of California, and George was drowned in the Gulf of Mexico. And now you, Mark, your body will be found someplace along the Cape here, I suppose. Oh, what bad luck I've had with my husband. But how thoughtful all of you were to leave me your property. Too bad I'm such an extravagant widow, isn't it? For I do run through money. I wasn't lying about that. Oh, dear, I wish you could help me get your body to the Artemis. If only you hadn't insisted on turning back when the fog rose. I could have killed you so much more neatly. A sudden gust of wind while I was at the wheel and the Artemis jibes, and the boom catches you, and off you go to the bottom of the sea. But now, I've got to lug you back on board and pitch you overboard somewhere. It was really inconsiderate, Mark, to make me kill you in the boathouse here.
3: You will have to drag the body aboard, Letty.
2: Oh, Philip, I'm so glad you've come.
3: Are you, Letty?
2: Something dreadful's happened to Mark. I'm so upset, I hardly know how to tell you. Oh, Philip, I think I've...
3: You needn't pull a phony feint this time, Letty. I fell for it before when you made me think that Mark had poisoned you. That is, almost.
2: What do you mean, Philip?
3: That was a little too smart, Letty, that poison scene. Because when I left you, I wondered about two things. Why anyone should be foolish enough to attempt that type of murder before an audience, and why, having attempted it, he should fail to make the dose large enough.
2: Well, I don't know what you're talking about.
3: I think you do. You see, while I was in New York, I took the trouble to look up a few matters that were bothering me. And I found the newspaper clippings of your two previous, shall we say, accidents.
2: Oh, Philip, isn't it dreadful?
3: Still pretending. You're a clever woman, Letty. But I overheard you just now.
2: You'll never prove anything.
3: I think I will. You see, I found the motive, too. It was marry for money, marry for murder, wasn't it? I wouldn't try to run away, Letty. I brought a gun. You're coming with me to the police station. Don't wonder that you hate the sound of foghorns, Letty Taylor. You've spoiled them for me, too.

And so closes Marry for Murder, starring Lillian Gish with Ray Collins and Bramwell Fletcher. Tonight's tale of Suspense.

This is your narrator, the man in black, who conveys to you Columbia's invitation to spend this half hour in suspense with us again next week, same time, when Virginia Bruce and John Loder will star in the Dorothy B. Hughes suspense thriller, The Cross-Eyed Bear. The producer of these broadcasts is William Spear, who with Ted Bliss, the director, Bernard Herrmann and Lucien Marowick, conductor and composer, and Walker T. Field, the author, collaborated on tonight's Suspense. 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

0: This is the Man in Black, here again to introduce Columbia's program, Suspense. Heading our starring Hollywood cast this evening is Mr. Paul Lucas, and with him are Miss Heather Angel and Mr. Bramwell Fletcher. Story by John Dixon Carr, dealing with strange, very strange happenings in a London curio shop, and called Mr. Markham, Antique Dealer, is tonight's tale of suspense. If you've been with us on these Tuesday nights, you will know that suspense is compounded of mystery and suspicion and dangerous adventure. In this series are tales calculated to intrigue you, stir your nerves, to offer you a precarious situation and then withhold the solution till the last possible moment. And so, with the performances of Heather Angel, Bramwell Fletcher, and Paul Lucas as Mr. Markham, Antique Dealer, we again hope to keep you in suspense.
1: This is the story of a man who commits murder and gets away with it. Does the idea shock you? Do you believe that justice must always be done? But let's be honest with ourselves. You and I needn't be cynics to know that justice is very seldom done. Innocence flinches. Guilt is childlike and bland. Innocence is imposed upon. Guilt can encompass all things, even a successful murder. And I know this because I was the murderer, you say? Oh, no. Inquire at Scotland Yard. I was the victim. In Bond Street, not far from Piccadilly, there used to be an establishment, which in a less fashionable part of town would have been called a shop. On the windows, in letters as discreet as a visiting card, were the words, Charles Markham, Antique Dealer. Such a delightful fellow, Markham. Such a character. 30 years ago, yes, as long as that, this antique shop was a dingy place, despite deep carpets and crystal chandeliers. It rustled with the ticking of 100 clocks. It was shadowed by damascened armor and the loom of tall tapestries. And late one summer night, when the shutters were long closed on those windows, a four-wheeler drew up before the door in the gas-lit street.
2: That's all, cabbie. You needn't wait.
3: Very good, miss. Good night.
2: Good night. He must be here. He must be. I won't go back to that place. I'll kill myself first.
1: Oh, look here, old man. You needn't be. Oh, I beg your pardon.
2: And I beg yours. I'm not the person you were expecting, am I?
1: No, madam. As a matter of fact, I was expecting a police officer.
2: A police officer?
1: Oh, merely an old friend who often drops in for a talk and a drink.
2: You are Mr. Markham, aren't you?
1: Yes, my name is Markham. Can I be of any service to you?
2: I want to come in. I want to buy a present for somebody.
1: Now, really, madam, this is hardly the time.
2: Yes, I know it's late, but...
1: It's nearly 1 o'clock, madam. Surely tomorrow morning will be...
2: That'll be too late. This is a special occasion. It's a birthday present. That's it. A birthday present. I've got to deliver it before breakfast. And Sir George Lytle says this is the only place in London to buy antiques.
1: Oh, Sir George flatters me.
2: Won't you let me come in? Just for 5 minutes.
1: Well, under the circumstances, madam, I think it might be managed. Now, one moment while I put some lights on.
2: No. Please. That one little light will be enough.
1: But you won't be able to see anything.
2: That doesn't matter. I'll trust to your judgment.
1: Just as you like. This way, madam.
2: What's that? That noise?
1: Oh, you mean the clocks, madam? There are more than 100 clocks in this room. I'm very fond of them.
2: Don't they get on your nerves? Ticking away together like a nightmare? Striking the hours together?
1: They don't strike together, madam. When the hour approaches, you will hear a musical din that lasts for some time. Might I interest you perhaps in a clock?
2: No. I hate them.
1: Now, all the same, this grandfather clock might amuse you.
2: What about it?
1: Observe the signature. Johannes Carver, Londini, Facet AD, 1752. You could see better, madam, if you raise that veil.
2: I'll keep my veil down, thanks.
1: Just as you please. But look at the clock. I open the glass face like this. Then I push the second hand forward like this and...
3: 1 o'clock and all's well. 1 o'clock and all's well.
2: What was that voice?
1: Only the clock, madam. Nothing more.
2: The clock spoke.
1: Clever, isn't it? The device of old John Carver. Anticipating Mr. Edison's gramophone by more than 100 years. Oh, but you don't like clocks.
2: No.
1: May I ask whether the present is for a lady or a gentleman?
2: It's for a man.
1: Oh, has he some knowledge of antiques?
2: Yeah. I mean...
1: Furniture, perhaps. Porcelain, bronzes, tapestries, weapons.
2: He might be very much interested in weapons.
1: Then yes. I imagine his name is Mr. Ronald Gilbert. Now, will you tell me, Miss Ray, why you really came here tonight?
2: So you know who I am.
1: Naturally. You are Miss Judith Ray. And why did you come here?
2: I wanted to see what sort of a man you actually were.
1: Oh, and have you found out?
2: No, but I won't go back to prison. I won't.
1: As you will. But since it's to be a business conference, Miss Ray, and I imagine it is...
2: Yes.
1: Well, then suppose we go into my office, here at the back of the shop. Will you precede me?
2: Thank you.
1: Oh, you must excuse the dust covers I've put on the chairs here. I'm leaving for a holiday tomorrow, and the shop will be closed. When I return next week, Miss Ray, I shall expect the amount requested. In cash, of course.
2: But I can't raise £2,000. You ought to know that.
1: Well, your fiancé could raise the money, I imagine.
2: Ron? Do you think I'd have Ron know where I've been? Or what I've been?
1: It's better than having his father learn it, surely. Now, sit down, Miss Ray.
2: I'd rather stand, thank you.
1: Now, that's a very foolish gesture. But the ladies will do it. They think it gives them dignity and shows the disdain of the poor blackmailer. You see, I make no bones about it. I am a blackmailer.
2: You seem rather proud of yourself.
1: Why not? I am the one person in England, perhaps in the world, who has made it a large-scale business.
2: Congratulations.
1: And what is all life but blackmail? The child says, if you don't give me that, I'll scream. The grown woman says, if you go on behaving like this, I will leave you. Your sex, Miss Ray, are blackmailers from the cradle.
2: You know, Charles Markham, I wonder...
1: Yes?
2: I wonder if anybody's ever hurt you very much.
1: Hurt me? What do you mean?
2: When you talk about the world and people in general, your face goes white under the eyes. You pick up that letter opener from the desk...
1: Not a letter opener, please, Miss Ray. A Medici dagger. 16th century work.
2: It isn't the money that really interests you.
1: I don't understand.
2: You hate the world. You just want to torture people, as you think you've been tortured. Isn't that so?
1: This is a very sharp dagger, Miss Ray. If I throw it down on the desk, it sticks. Like
2: isn't,
1: that.
2: Isn't it so, Charles Markham?
1: My motives, Miss Ray, aren't in question.
2: I wonder.
1: Whereas your motives are. Now, let me see. 10 years ago, in 1903, a certain girl called Letty Wilson, your real name, I believe, fell in love with a rather contemptible underworld character named Arthur Akers.
2: Please!
1: No humiliation was too great for her. She worked for him, lied for him, stole for him.
2: I was only 18. I didn't know what I was
1: doing.
2: Now,
1: this girl, for a very shabby theft, was sentenced to 3 years hard labor at Holloway Prison. 5 months later, she escapes from prison and disappears. All these years afterwards, she appears in the West End as Miss Judith Ray, fashionable milliner.
2: Haven't I made up for it? Haven't I?
1: No.
2: For one mistake. After 10 years.
1: It's the way of the world, my dear. I didn't create it. And I'm forgetting the best part of the comedy. This paragon of virtue next falls in love with Mr. Ronald Gilbert, son of Major General Sir Edmund Gilbert. Such a respectable family, too.
2: Stop it, please.
1: Then, shall we say... £2,000.
2: Suppose I did raise the money. I don't know how, but suppose I did raise it.
1: Well?
2: What guarantee would I have that you wouldn't ask for still more money?
1: I probably shall ask for more money, Miss Ray. Well, that's my privilege as a blackmailer.
2: Then I'm never going to be free of you. Is that it?
1: Well, frankly, that's it.
2: Ah, unless I kill you, of course. What if I did kill you?
1: People have threatened it before. But they haven't meant it.
2: Maybe I mean it.
1: Well, we can easily test you out. There's a sharp knife stuck in the desk in front of you. I'm going to get up and deliberately turn my back on you. like this.
2: Be careful, Charles Markham.
1: As a student of human nature, I'm curious. How much will you risk to keep this secret? Have you the courage to kill and risk hanging?
2: Yes, I think I have. What was that?
1: Now, aren't you glad you held back at the last moment, Miss Ray?
2: I said, what was that?
1: That, my dear, was the front doorbell. Probably my friend, Inspector Ross, from Wigmore Street Police Station. Come in, old man. Come on in. Make yourself comfortable. I'll be with you in a moment.
2: You wanted me to attack you, didn't you?
1: No, I was merely curious. And in any case, Miss Ray, it would be useless to kill me.
2: Useless? Why?
1: Because I shouldn't die.
2: Don't talk rot.
1: Oh, it's quite true. A man in my position must take certain precautions. If you killed me, I should be back to haunt you within half an hour. And I don't happen to be joking. Come in.
4: Now, look here, Markham. Good Lord, Judith.
2: Ron.
1: Mr. Ronald Gilbert, as I live.
2: Ron, what are you doing here? He hasn't got anything against you, has he?
1: Speak up, Mr. Gilbert. Have I?
4: The fact is, Judith, I...
1: Look at him, Miss Ray. See how he changes color and twists his moustache and altogether resembles a boy caught in his mother's gem cupboard. Perfect picture of a gentleman being a gentleman.
4: Look here, Markham. I'm not very clever. You can always make a fool of me when you start talking, so let's stop talking. I've brought the money.
2: What money?
1: Oh, merely my fee for keeping quiet about you.
2: So you went to Ron, too. You told him about it.
1: Naturally. If possible, always sell your wares in two markets.
2: How much money?
4: Never mind, Judith. I hoped I could do this without your knowing.
2: How much money?
4: 3,000. It's all I could raise.
2: Has he told you who I am and what I've been?
4: Look here, Judith. Who the devil cares who you are or what you've been? I happen to be in love with you. Never mind. Let's get out of here.
2: Ron, it's no good. He'll only come back for more money.
4: I know that, but what else can we do?
1: Nothing, I'm afraid.
4: Well, what's that knife doing there, stuck in the desk?
1: Nothing dangerous, I assure you.
4: No?
1: Merely a curio. I pick it up like this, I flip it down like this, and pick it up again. Miss Ray was very much interested in the dagger. Now, may I have that envelope with the money, please?
4: There you are. Take it.
1: Thank you. As I explained to Miss Ray, I'm leaving tomorrow for a holiday, hence the general disarray and the dust covers on the chairs. But before my departure, I'm glad we could settle this affair, as you would say, like gentlemen.
4: Before we clear out of here, Markham, there's just one favor I'd like to ask.
1: Well, of course, old man, ask away.
4: This is your job, I suppose. You can't help being what you are, but never again, as long as you live...
1: Well?
4: Never even say the word gentleman.
2: Be careful, Ron. Look at his face.
1: Tell me, Mr. Gilbert, how much money is in this envelope?
4: You heard what I said, 3,000 pounds.
1: Then take it back, my friend. I find we can't strike a bargain after all.
4: What do you mean?
1: Just what I say. Here is your money. You will now oblige me, both you and Miss Ray, by leaving my shop.
4: But what are you going to do?
1: Tomorrow morning, perhaps even tonight, I'm going to get in touch with the police, and I shall tell them where they can find Letty Wilson, alias Judith Ray.
4: You can't do that, Markham.
2: Oh, yes, he can. You've hit him where it hurts.
1: 3,000 pounds, my friend, is not enough compensation for the way you talk. There is a way through the shop. Shall I escort you to the front door?
4: No.
1: Oh, so you prefer to stay here and make a fool of yourself?
4: You're not going to tell the police, Markham. I promise you that.
1: And how are you going to stop me?
4: With this.
2: Ron, put that gun away.
4: It's a funny thing, Judith. I felt a bit of a fool, you know, bringing this revolver along. But now I've got a use for it. Oh, yes, I've got a use for it.
1: Oh. Maybe the best thing would be to go into the street now and call a policeman.
4: You'll never get into the street, Markham.
1: Are you following me into the shop?
4: Yes.
1: So both of you, it appears, came here under false pretenses. You said you wanted to pay me some money.
4: The money's still here, but you've lost your chance to get it.
1: And your dear Judith said she wanted to buy a present for you. I showed her this grandfather clock here, this talking clock.
4: Don't go a step beyond that clock, Markham. I warn you.
1: Nonsense, old man. You wouldn't dare shoot.
4: Wouldn't I?
1: No, and I'll call your bluff. One step. Two steps.
2: Run!
1: I know your whole silly tribe, my friend. You wouldn't risk it. No, you wouldn't. What's happening to me?
4: Don't try and grab onto the clock, Markham. It won't save you.
1: You wouldn't risk your life, you... wouldn't risk your family position, you...
4: You wouldn't.
3: One fifteen and all's well. 1:15 and all's well.
4: I had to do it, Judith. Don't you see? I had to do it.
2: Did you? Is he?
4: Oh, yes. Yes, he's done for. I tell you, I had to do it.
2: Shh, keep your voice down.
4: Why?
2: That shot sounded like the crack of doom. I wonder if anybody in the street heard it.
4: You mean the police?
2: Yes, Ron. What in heaven's name are we going to do?
4: Steady, steady. We'll find a way out.
2: Maybe he's not dead, Ron. Go and look at him.
4: He's dead, all right.
2: Please, Ron. Go and look at him. Well?
4: Shot through the heart. The bullet went clean through him and smashed the face of the grandfather clock. That's all I can see in this dim light.
2: This isn't happening to us. It can't be happening.
4: I've got to think, but it's hard to think. You see, Judith, I'm not in a rage any longer. I'm just numb and a little bit scared.
2: You're not going to give yourself up.
4: And have this whole thing made public? Not likely.
2: Wait a minute. There may be a way out.
4: What way?
2: He said he was going for a holiday. Remember?
4: Well, suppose he did.
2: That gives us time. It means his absence won't be noticed. The shop will be closed. Nobody will come here for days. And certainly nobody will come here tonight. And...
4: What's that?
2: The police officer. I forgot the police officer.
4: What police officer?
2: A friend of Markham's. Inspector somebody or other from Wigmore Street. He's inspected here tonight.
4: Then we're finished.
2: No, Ronnie. We're not finished. He can't see anything out there. The shutters are down and the door's covered. Could you pick Markham up and carry him?
4: Yes, yes, I could. Why?
2: There must be a back way out of the shop, probably in the office. Hurry, Ron.
4: I don't like to touch him.
2: Hurry, Ron, please.
4: He's as heavy as a sack of meal. He seems to be looking straight at me.
2: I know. Everything here seems to have eyes and move a little in the shadow. Didn't you see the expression in Markham's eyes just before you...
4: No, I didn't.
2: He seemed to be looking behind us. Or beyond us. I don't know how to describe it. And he said something, too, that scared me. He said he couldn't die. He said...
4: Close the door, quick. This police officer, Judith, he can't get into the shop, can he?
2: Of course he can. The front door isn't locked.
4: That's true. What's wrong with me, Judith? I came in there that way myself.
2: And there's no time to lock the front door now. Our only hope is through the back way. I thought I'd seen a back door and... Ah, there it is. Just a minute.
4: I've killed a man. That means I'm a murderer. A fraction of a second. One tick of a clock in there. And you change from an ordinary happy person into what I... Well, Judith, well?
2: I'm sorry, Ron. The door's locked.
4: Isn't there a key?
2: No.
4: Maybe in his pockets on a key ring.
2: There isn't time, Ron. I think I heard the front door open. Our visitor's coming in.
4: I've got it. The dust covers.
2: What?
4: Those white cloths that cover, that fit over the chairs. Look at them.
2: What on earth are you talking about?
4: We used to play a game when we were kids. Somebody sits in a big chair, you know. You fit the dust cover over him and nobody can tell he's sitting there. Don't you see, Judith? That's how we can hide Markham's body.
2: It might work if there's time.
4: There's got to be time. Take the big cover off that chair, the wing chair.
2: All right. Maybe there's a chance.
4: I'll fit him into it. Arms along the chair arms. Feet push back. Now... Put the cover back again and pull it round down his feet.
2: Don't let it touch his chest. The blood will show through.
4: There, that's got it. You can't see anything now, can you?
2: No, but, Ron.
4: Well?
2: What did you do with the gun?
4: The gun?
2: The gun you shot Markham with.
4: Oh, well, Judith, I put it down on the floor when I picked up his body.
2: Out in the other room?
4: Yes, yes, I'm afraid so. And it's too late now, Judith. The police are here.
2: What are you going to say?
4: I don't know. Trust your wits and try and brazen it out. Yes? Come in.
5: Good evening, Miss Ray. And good evening, Mr. Gilbert.
2: Charles Markham? You're Charles Markham?
5: Correct, Miss Ray. But why should that surprise you? Why do you look as though you were seeing a ghost?
2: Because we are seeing a ghost. If you're Charles Markham, whose body is...
4: Judith, be careful.
5: Body, Miss Ray. Did you say body?
4: Miss Ray's upset. She doesn't know what she's talking about.
2: If you killed me, I should be back to haunt you within half an hour. That's what he said.
6: I tell you, Miss Raisin herself, she had bad news today. A relative of hers died. I've been trying to make her feel better.
5: Indeed. Do you think it would make her feel better to bring her here?
6: I don't understand.
5: My dear sir, you are very welcome. But the situation is surely a little odd. I come in here and find you two looking as guilty as a pair of murderers in my private office in the middle of the night.
6: There's nothing odd about that. I wanted to bide you did something.
5: At 1 o'clock in the morning?
6: Yes.
2: Why not?
5: Well, may I ask how you managed to get in?
6: The front door was open. We just walked in.
5: If you wish to buy something, why not stay in the showroom? Why come to my office?
6: Well, hang it all. You don't think we wanted to steal anything, do you?
5: Well, that thought did occur to me. You see, there was nobody else here.
2: There's nobody here, Mr. Markham. Not a living soul.
5: Then you didn't meet, by any chance, my brother?
2: Your brother?
5: Yes, my brother Robert. You couldn't have mistaken him if you had seen him. He looks so much like me that few people can tell us apart.
2: Oh, so that's it.
5: Poor Robert often deputizes for me. He's learned to act like me, think like me, and talk like me. But he doesn't like the work very much. Of course, you know what my work really is.
6: Is this part of the game? Are you trying to play cat and mouse?
5: Robert is an idealist. He thinks, poor fellow, that my profession is beneath contempt. But he acts the part and acts it well because I pay him. And I find it useful to have a double who will run risks for me. What have you done with his body?
6: We haven't done anything with him.
5: If you've killed Robert, my friend, you've committed a totally useless murder.
6: You don't see him here, do you?
5: No, but I see his handiwork.
6: Meaning what?
5: I've warned him many times about throwing a knife down on a polished desktop. Those scratches on the desk are fresh scratches. Of course, if you give me your word of honor that he's not here...
6: Of course, he's not here.
5: Well, in that case, all we can do is sit down and make ourselves comfortable. Will you sit there, Mr. Gilbert, and you, Miss Ray, in that wing chair by the window? What's wrong, Miss Ray? Why don't you sit down?
2: Because I prefer to stand, thank you.
5: Then perhaps you won't mind if I sit in the wing chair. It's a very comfortable one. My brother always says...
2: Don't sit down there for the love
5: of... Oh. So that's it?
2: Yes. That's it.
5: It is rather a thick chair. I press against the dust cover and blood comes through. I lift the bottom of the dust cover and...
6: What's the use of going on with this? I killed him.
5: You admit that?
6: Yes, I admit it. But Judith had nothing to do with this. I swear she hadn't.
5: My telephone, you notice, is against the wall. I shall have to turn my back to you when I ring.
2: Ring? Where?
5: Wigmore Street Police Station.
2: Oh, no. Give him a chance. Please give him a chance.
5: Hello? Hello, operator. I want Regent 0586.
7: Yes, sir.
2: Let them take
7: Regent
2: you on.
7: 0586.
2: I won't.
6: It's no good, Judith. I killed a man. I meant to kill him. That's all there is to it.
5: A very sensible attitude, my friend. And if the lady has any idea of flying at me with that knife, just notice what I've got here. A .32 revolver. One chamber fired. Picked up off the floor in that room where...
8: Hello? Hello, Wigmore Street Police Station.
2: For the last time,
5: Hello?
2: Mr. Markham, won't you give him a chance?
5: Be quiet, Miss Ray. May I speak to Inspector Ross, please?
8: Inspector Ross speaking. Now, isn't that Mr. Markham?
5: Got it in one, Inspector. Charles Markham here. I understand you were going to drop in and see me tonight.
8: I intended to, Mr. Markham, but I'm afraid I can't make it now.
5: Oh, why not? Anything wrong?
8: Only a robbery in Davies Street, but it's likely to be a long job. Sorry I can't get there.
5: Well, that's perfectly all right, Inspector, because actually I rang up to make sure you wouldn't come here tonight. You see, I've got a lot of work to do, and I'm leaving for Eastbourne early tomorrow morning. Let's make it some other time, shall we?
8: Oh, glad to, Mr. No crimes being committed up your way, I suppose?
5: No, Inspector. It's as quiet as a grave. I've never known a more peaceful night. Goodbye.
2: Why did you do that?
5: Now, please, don't excite yourself, Miss Ray. Didn't you hear what I told the Inspector?
2: Yes, but is this some more trickery?
5: Trickery? How can it be?
2: I don't know. That's what I'm asking you.
5: I should call it generous when I let my poor brother's death go unavenged.
2: You're not doing this without a reason.
5: Naturally not. But has it occurred to you, either of you, that I might not want my business dealings revealed in court?
6: What are you driving at?
5: And has it also occurred to you that a man's double, who looks exactly like him and shares all his secrets, may become a danger rather than an asset? He knows too much. He wants too much, and so...
2: I think I understand. You're glad he's dead.
5: Not glad, my dear. You shocked my brotherly feelings, but definitely relieved.
6: Look here, you can't get away with this.
5: Get away with it, sir? Aren't you forgetting that you are the murderer?
6: Then what are you going to do?
5: Well, it is very simple. We three, in an unholy partnership, will dispose of Robert's body. Or would you rather hang?
2: He's got us, Ron. There's no other way.
6: But how can we dispose of the body? This seems worse than killing him. It's filthy, cold-blooded...
5: Practical necessity. And as for disposing of the body, nothing is easier. We shall simply gather the... And so, as I said before, this is the story of a man who commits murder and gets away with it. Now, Ronald Gilbert looks back across the years and is still firmly convinced of his own guilt. But, of course, Gilbert never shot anybody. I was the man who committed the murder. Don't you remember? The bullet that killed my brother is supposed to have passed through his body and smashed the face of the grandfather clock. But that's an impossibility. The face of a grandfather clock is much higher than the heart of a man. You see, two shots were fired at the very same instant. Gilbert missed and smashed the clock face. I fired from the door of the office and did not miss. That was why my brother looked past those two. I went out by the back door, locked it, and reappeared at the front afterwards. It was not Robert Markham who died. I am Robert Markham. It was Charles who died that night. And I killed him to stop forever the wholesale blackmail that was poisoning the lives and blasting the hearts of 1,000 half-crazed people. His records I destroyed, his correspondence I burned. He is dead and gone. I have assumed his name and identity ever since. I committed a murder. And yet, if you sat on a jury, dare you say that you would condemn me? Come now. Would you?

0: so closes Mr. Markham, Antique Dealer, starring Paul Lucas with Heather Angel and Bramwell Fletcher. Tonight's tale of suspense. This is your narrator, the man in black, who conveys to you Columbia's invitation to spend this half hour in suspense with us again next Tuesday, when we will have the pleasure of bringing you Mr. Charles Lawton and Miss Elsa Lanchester. Will star in one of the most famous and suspenseful of Agatha Christie's thrillers, The ABC Murders. The producer of these broadcasts is William Spear, with Ted Bliss, the director, Lud Gluskin and Lucian Morrowick, conductor and composer, and John Dixon Carr, the author, collaborated on tonight's Suspense.
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19: Hello. Are you guys in charge of this precinct?
20: Well, hello, Bright Eyes.
19: Who's in charge here?
20: Just a minute. How did you get in?
19: I walked in. Who's the top man here?
20: This is the squad room, son. If you have a complaint, give it to the desk sergeant.
19: No, I don't want to bother him. Sleeping.
20: Jenkins sleeping? Boy, till I tell
19: you. You better sit down.
21: Hey, Costello, he's got a gun.
19: Yeah, I got a gun. Sit down.
20: Hey, son, you must be crazy.
19: Maybe, but I think I know what I'm doing.
21: Well, you can't hold up a police station, mister.
19: No?
21: There's no dough here.
20: No, look, son, look.
19: Keep your hands up.
20: I didn't move.
19: Hey, you, shove that chair over for me.
21: Yeah. Okay, mister.
19: Yeah, I have a lot to talk about, and I want to be comfortable. Come to tell you Cups a story.
21: Look, mister, this isn't funny.
19: Just tell your story and give your present. How's that?
20: What do you mean, a present?
19: Why, I'm a regular Santa Claus. Going to give you $10,000.
21: Now, look.
19: There is $10,000 reward for the kidnapper of Peggy Stewart, am I right?
21: You
20: well,
21: did
20: wait,
21: that.
20: Where is she? Where's the girl?
19: You forget this gun. You also forget I said I was going to tell your story first. Sit down, Captain.
21: You mean you're confessing?
19: Yeah. Story of my life. You get plenty of thrills. You know why?
20: Oh, look, son, look.
19: Plenty of thrills. Because my name is Reese.
21: Joe Reese. Then you killed her. You killed her.
19: Oh, so you have heard about me. Yes. Killer Reese. Killer Reese, Captain. Then you admit I got a story. I'm going to tell it in my own way. First things first, last things last. And Peggy Stewart comes last.
20: Look, just tell us, sir. Did you kill her, Joe?
19: I started the beginning. The beginning when I was born and don't interrupt.
21: Okay, we won't interrupt.
19: Cause, you see, I think a lot about when I was born. Maybe somebody loved me then. Maybe when I sucked in my first breath of air and let out a yell. Maybe my mother loved me. Maybe she wished I was dead. She didn't live long enough for me to find out. But after she died, it was like I was just shoved clean out of the world. Shoved off to an aunt and an uncle who had the meanest, grimiest, stinkingest little souls even you fellows could hope to meet. Yeah. Aunt Ella and Uncle Walter. Oh, they were a pair. Why, they even looked alike. Faces like rotting cabbage.

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1: What you gonna do with it, Joe?
2: I don't know. Nothing.
1: We could have some fun, I bet. Tie something to its tail.
2: No. I don't want to.
1: Might as well. We could have some fun.
2: No, I said. Say, feel.
1: Yeah? What about it?
2: It's buzzing inside. Like machinery.
1: Oh, that's purring.
2: Purring?
1: Sure. Cats do that when they're glad.
2: It's glad? About what?
1: Bet it thinks you're gonna feed it.
2: Oh, yes. What do cats eat, Cousin Alex?
1: You ain't gonna keep it.
2: Sure I'm gonna keep it. I'm gonna keep it somewhere she don't know.
1: You're crazy.
2: I'm not. I'm gonna keep it. It likes me. That's why.
1: Likes you? A cat?
2: Then why is it buzzing? Purring? Sure it likes me.
1: Oh, it doesn't. It's hungry. I'll stop it purring. Look.
2: What you doing, Alex?
1: Watch when I twist its tail.
2: No, don't. Hey, now look what you done.
1: See? Now it ain't purring. Joe, what are you doing?
2: It clawed me. It clawed me, and now it's scared. It clawed me. It's scared now.
3: You ever feel a kitten? What it's really like? Skinny little kitten? Why, it's nothing but fur, soft, and a head, and its backbone is like a thin string of beads, curled just so. When it's scared, its eyes stare, all one color, and its neck is thin, thinner than a match, like a string of beads, just nothing between your fingers. Just nothing.

0: For Suspense, Roma Wines are bringing you as star Mr. Peter Lorre in Nobody Loves Me by Herbert Clyde Lewis and Sylvia Richards. 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
1: Between the acts of Suspense, this is Truman Bradley for Roma Wines. 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She says, "We have good reason to celebrate Labor Day this year. 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
2: Never turned my stomach.

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1: Yes, but Joe, where did you leave the girl, Peggy?
2: Didn't I tell you not to interrupt? I am telling you what I have to tell. Cats first and girls last. I sat in the backyard holding the dead kitten, and it was soft for a long time. Next day, it was stiff and hard on its fur. Funnier, a kid 9 years old even knew about killing, but I knew. Cause, when I was more than four, I saw Uncle Walter kill a chicken. I saw his mean, stringy shoulders jump when he brought the axe down. You know, that's how I knew, because watching Uncle Walter, I could tell he liked to kill. Liked it way down inside of him. And I hated him. So whenever I killed anything or anybody, after that I was killing Uncle Walter and everybody like him. I hated him. I hated him till he died.
3: Joe, come here. Your poor Uncle Walt is passing on, and I want you to see him before he goes. Joe.
0: Yes, ma'am.
3: Don't say a word unless he speaks to you.
0: I won't.
3: Go stand on the other side of the bed. Oh, listen to the blessed man fighting for his life. Just listen to him.
0: Yes, I listen. Oh, did I listen? And I only wished he knew he was dying. I wanted to tell him. I wanted to say, "You are dying, Uncle Walter. And I'm wishing you dead. That's why I'm strangling the wind out of your turkey neck. I'm burying a knife in your filthy heart. I am doing it. Me, Joe."
3: Look at him. I think he's going to speak.
0: Oh, no, no. No, he's not.
3: Oh, he's dead. He's gone.
0: Yeah, he's gone.
3: Oh, that blessed saintly man. Joe, you'll never know how much he did for you. You'll never be able to thank him. He's in heaven now.
0: Yeah, I bet.
3: Don't you understand, Joe? Your poor Uncle Walt is dead.
0: Sure, I understand.
3: Then can't you say something?
0: Sure. Uncle Walt is dead. 15 years. Too late for me. One day after that, I mashed a toad under a rock. And there was a white dog I caught in a fence in a corner and threw stones at it, dozens of stones. Each day I killed one thing, and some things died quick and some died slow. But I always felt the same. I felt good. I found there was room in the world for a bright young fellow like me. There was work to spare for a man who didn't mind killing. And a buck's a job I could get. Sometimes more. Hey, pick up that pencil, fatty. Yeah, you, Sergeant. I'll give you a list.
4: Yeah.
0: Well, there was the Briscoe brothers. All three of them. A guy named Lyons who was two-timing somebody's wife. Oh, and that chorus babe, Daisy, me, Marks.
4: Yeah.
0: She got her fingers in the wrong pie.
4: Yeah.
0: Izzy Turnbull, the weasel, an old codger named Haskett. We called him the...
4: That's enough of them, Joe. Now, please, where'd you leave the girl?
0: I'll get around to her.
5: Where'd you kill her, Joe?
0: I am telling this. It's my story.
5: Yeah, sure, Joe.
0: Because it all happened different with Peggy Stewart. See, I wasn't supposed to kill her. The boy sent me around to case the Stewart house for a kidnapping. It was all I was supposed to do, find out who was in the house and when the girl was alone. It was a big job. Why, with her father owning half the estate and holding a mortgage on the rest, we expected it to pay off plenty.
6: Yes, sir?
0: I'm looking for work.
6: There's nothing here.
2: Oh, I thought maybe raking the yard, or I can drive.
6: No, there isn't anything.
2: Is there anyone else here I could ask?
7: Horace? Horace, who are you talking to?
6: It's a young fellow, Miss Peggy, looking for work.
7: Oh. What kind of work?
2: Oh, anything, ma'am, anything at all. You see, I'm going to college, and I just want some work for the summer, and I have a bad back, so I can't do anything heavy.
7: Oh, I see. Well, maybe we have something. I'll ask my father.
6: Miss Peggy!
7: Father isn't home right now, but if you want to wait...
2: Oh, sure, I'll wait.
7: You can come inside, Mr.,
2: Sanders. Joe Sanders.
7: Well, come in, Joe. Horace was about to give me my lunch. Maybe you'd like to eat with me.
2: So for more than an hour, I was on the inside, looking out, just for once. It did things to me. That room, all sunshiny, where we ate, blue dishes, the food cooked in little dabs, and so good. I was just boiling with hate. I couldn't look at her, at the girl, or talk. She didn't seem to notice what was happening to me. That's what really got me. She didn't once look scared. Hey, you ever see Miss Piggy? She's little. All curved and little and bright and soft. Even her voice is soft. I'd never known anybody like her, except people in books I read in a modern library, you know. I couldn't take it. I want to make her like the other girls I'd known. Make her get that look in her eyes.
7: You're not eating, Joe.
2: Huh? I've been thinking.
7: Oh?
2: Aren't you scared?
7: Scared?
2: Being alone like this with a fellow you don't even know?
7: Scared of you?
2: Lots of girls are.
7: Why? Are you dangerous?
2: I don't know. Lots of girls think I am. There must be something in it.
7: You mean you're a wolf?
2: No, I don't mean it that way.
7: Well, if you are, I think you're a nice wolf. The nicest I know.
2: It's not what I mean. Anyway, you just don't know me.
7: It's funny. I feel like I do. I feel I've known you for a long time. What's the matter, Joe?
2: Nothing. Nothing is the matter. Guess I'd better be going.
7: But aren't you going to wait for Father? He'll be here pretty soon.
2: No, I guess I'd better not wait.
7: But you said you...
2: You see, I just remembered I got to be someplace at 2:00.
7: Oh. Well, if you come back tomorrow, I...
2: That's it, I'll come back tomorrow.
7: Maybe that'll be even better. I can talk to Father tonight about you. Then I'm sure he'll give you a job.
2: Sure, you do that. That'll be swell.
7: But you will come back. Promise?
2: Oh, sure. I'll come back. I couldn't figure it out. How a girl like her could be with me and not be scared. And after I practically warned her, too, you can see how I tried to warn her, but she just looked at me, at my eyes, and hers stayed just the same, blue and soft, like she was looking at anyone. Hey, there is killing in my eyes, lots of killing, well, anyone can see that. But then it hit me. I had to make her scared. I had to get her to look at me in that beautiful, naked way from back deep in her head. Her blue eyes, all glazed, all over, all one color. Well, I got my car out and drove back to her house. It was night already, and there were lights on and windows were open, and this time I went right to the front door.
7: I'll go, Father. What, Joe?
2: Hello, Miss Peggy.
7: Well, did you come to see Father tonight? I haven't talked to him yet.
2: No, I came to see you.
7: Well, that's nice, Joe. I
2: came to get you.
7: Get me?
2: Sure, don't you remember? I came back, like you said. I'm going to take you away.
7: Like? Yeah. I said.
2: Yes, yeah, see? Now you're getting that look. Now you're beginning to look at me the right way.
7: Don't, Joe. You're hurting me.
2: No, no, I'm not hurting you, Peggy. Not much yet. Just enough so you look up at me like something in a trap. It won't hurt much more when I kill you.
7: When you... Joe! Joe, please!
2: That's what I said, when I kill you.
7: Oh, no!
2: It won't.
7: Help!
2: No, it won't. I dumped her in the front seat, and after I got the car in high, she didn't move anymore. She sat there with her big eyes staring at the road. I didn't talk anymore. I thought fast, and I drove fast. I thought how it was going to be, killing her. And I was still thinking when we got to the hideout. Huh? Where it is? Oh, it's up in the mountains, and I like it there. It's nothing but a shed, but someone had a house there once, and well, there are still lilac bushes. Roses. Lots of roses. When I lifted her out of the car to carry her into the shed, I could smell the lilacs. There was just enough moon to see her face.
7: You don't have to carry me. I can walk.
2: Just the same, I carry you. That's part of the fun for me. You don't want to spoil my fun.
7: Where are we?
2: What difference does it make?
7: No difference.
2: Then don't ask so many questions. You won't see much of it anyway. Okay. Inside. Walk straight ahead and stand still.
7: It's dark.
2: I got a candle. There. Now get over there and sit down.
7: On the floor?
2: Yes, on the floor. What do you want? All the comforts of home? Of your beautiful, clean, bright, wonderful home? Well, why don't you tell me what you want?
7: Joe, what's the matter? What did I do to you?
2: Nothing. You did nothing to me.
7: Then why are you... Why, Joe?
2: Go on, say it. Why am I going to kill you?
7: Yes.
2: It's a very foolish question. I got to kill you.
7: But why?
2: I got to talk to you. Watch your eyes. And tell you a lot of things. I got to hold you.
7: Please, Joe.
2: I got to know how you feel before you die. Hold you like this. Do you love me, Peggy? Do you?
7: Love you?
2: Sure. That's what I asked.
7: Of course not. Of course I don't love you.
2: You see? Nobody loves me. Nobody ever loved me. Maybe a cat once. Everyone hates me, Peggy.
7: But I don't hate you either.
2: See, that's funny. I just thought of something. You know what?
7: Joe, how can
2: you? No, this is important. Listen, it's this way. I used to live here in a shack weeks sometimes, and I'd read books, oh, good books, modern library. Do you know about them?
7: Yes, I know.
2: Well, you can get any book, and it's only a buck. It's less than a buck, the best, see?
7: Yes.
2: So I read something by a man who is called Oscar Wilde. And he says, each man kills the thing he loves. It's in a modern library. Each man kills the thing he loves. Maybe that's what I am doing.
7: No, Joe. You don't love me.
2: You don't get it. Like I said, nobody loves me, but I get love anyway. I get something like love, because when I start to kill you, Peggy, there won't be anyone else in the world for you but me. No one else will matter. And then your eyes, they'll get shiny. Oh, so shiny. And they'll blaze, and the blue will spread out. That's why I'm going to kill you, Peggy. Oh, it'll be so easy. There won't be anything in them but me. All I got to do is take your neck in my hands like this. ¶¶ Peggy, I'm going to kill you. You heard me say that. I'm going to kill you now. Why don't you rise?
7: Poor Joe.
2: What? What did you say?
7: You've been hurt. You've been terribly hurt. Poor Joe. I'm sorry.

0: Well, that's it.
1: But where did you leave the body, Joe?
0: What are you talking about?
1: After you killed her.
0: Who said I killed her?
1: Why, you said that you...
0: Listen, you bonehead. That's what it's all about. That's why I came in here, to give myself up. See, nobody ever loved me except that cat, and when he got scared, it clawed me, and I had to kill it. But Miss Piggy, she wasn't scared.
1: I don't get it.
0: Miss Piggy looked at me and into me and through me, and she knew what I was, rotten. But she said, poor Joe, to me, Joe Reese. I figured that was as close as I'd ever get to love.
2: Well, I figured it was enough.
0: Go ahead, answer it, Sergeant. Guess that's her father saying she's home. And then you can lock me up, Captain. I need sleep. I'm dead for sleep.

0: 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Tonight's study in suspense.
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2: This is Peter Lorre. I want to remind you to be sure not to miss next Thursday's suspense show. 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
0: Peter Lorre appeared through the courtesy of Warner Brothers and will soon be seen in their production, Three Strangers.
1: A word from our government. 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
0: Next Thursday, you will hear Agnes Moorhead as star of Suspense, radio's outstanding theater of thrills.
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0: 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For friendly entertaining, for delightful dining. Yes, right now a glass full would be very pleasant, as Roma Wines bring you Ava Gardner in a remarkable tale of
1: suspense.
2: The rain was coming down in torrents, washing huge streaks of gravel from the hillsides onto the road. It was getting dark, and I was beginning to worry. I'd been waiting nearly an hour, and then I saw him. He was edging along the side of the road, his coat collar turned up against the rain, coming toward me. I eased the car into gear and drove up toward him. He had no raincoat on, and he must have been walking for quite a ways because he was soaked through, dripping with the rain. He stuck out his hand when he saw me, and I stopped.
3: You going to town?
2: By the Lower Road, is that all right?
3: That's even better. Thanks, lady.
2: Out of the corner of my eye, I looked him over. He was fairly young, a little pale and nervous, but there was no real fear there, and there was a lot of strength of a kind. The kind I liked.
3: It's a miserable-looking world tonight, but it's great to be out in it.
2: Maybe you're right.
3: I know I'm right. Wait till somebody takes the privilege away from you of going where you want to go and doing what you want to do. Then you know how good it is to be out.
2: You used the word out twice. Did you just get out of someplace?
3: Yeah.
2: Where?
3: That's my business.
2: I'm sorry.
3: So am I. Shouldn't be so touchy with you. You were nice to me. Give me a ride. Only if I told you where I came from, it might frighten you.
2: I don't think it would.
3: Look at me. There's only one place a guy like me would get out of.
2: Jail?
3: They call it the state penitentiary.
2: Oh, yes. I passed it a half hour ago. Did you just get out?
3: Just got out. This morning.
2: This is morning. This is Sunday.
3: So what?
2: Well, the state penitentiary doesn't release men on Sunday. Only on weekdays.
3: Well, they released me. You think I broke out? Well, maybe you're wrong. And maybe you're right. What are you jumping for? Just reaching for a cigarette? Mind if I smoke?
2: No, you can smoke.
3: Cigarette?
2: No, thanks.
3: What are you getting nervous about?
2: Well, I'm not nervous.
3: See? I told you. You knew where I came from, you'd be frightened. It's natural.
2: Why did you tell me?
3: I just felt like talking. I haven't talked to a dame, a lady, for some time.
2: You like it?
3: Yeah. Yeah, I do. And I don't think I ever talked to one quite like you before.
2: What do you mean, quite like me?
3: You know what I mean. You know what you got on the ball. Every bit of it.
2: You like that?
3: I could try.
2: Don't get me wrong. I don't usually pick up people.
3: Okay, relax. I'm not going to do anything to you. Just drive me into the city and let me off. Of course, it would be nice if you didn't say anything to anybody about picking me up.
2: Oh, I won't say anything.
3: What are you turning in here for?
2: I'm hungry. I haven't eaten all day.
3: You can wait a little while longer.
2: We have 90 more miles to drive, and I'm going to get a sandwich now.
3: Okay. Wait a minute. Let's just understand this. You know what this is, don't you?
2: It's a gun.
3: And it shoots. Don't forget that.
2: I won't.
3: Okay, on your way. After you.
4: Well, nice weather for ducks, huh, folks?
3: Yeah. You, all alone here, Mac?
4: Yep. Glad you dropped in. Suppose you're in a hurry to get home, though. Back to the kiddies and the mother-in-law, huh?
3: Yeah.
4: Now, what do you have?
2: Coffee and a hamburger, please.
3: Make it two.
4: Coming up. Everything on those bergs?
3: Sure.
4: Well, what's a little onion among friends, huh?
2: Excuse me a minute.
3: Hey, where are you going?
4: If you're going over to use that telephone, lady, you might just as well not bother. It's out of order. I'm trying to get it fixed.
2: I wasn't going to use the phone. I was just going to get some cigarettes.
3: You don't say.
2: I knew he didn't believe me. He didn't say anything, but the way he looked at me, I could tell. We finished our hamburgers and I paid for them. And then we went back to the car.

0: What'd you want to make a telephone call for?
1: I wasn't going to.
0: Wasn't because of me, was it?
1: I told you I wasn't going to make a call. I just wanted some cigarettes.
0: You turned down my cigarette a little while ago.
1: They were the wrong brand.
0: You bought the same brand I offered you. Who are you trying to kid, beautiful?
1: Oh, let's not talk about it. It's not important. What are you going to do now that you're out?
0: I got a job to do. I got to take care of somebody.
1: You mean your family?
0: No, beautiful. Somebody I got to buy a coffin for. As a matter of fact, I'm not even going to buy the coffin. I'm just going to make it easier for somebody to get one.
1: That sounds an awful lot like you mean you're going to kill somebody.
0: It's as easy as that. I am.
1: But why?
0: I told you I just got out of prison, didn't I?
1: Well, you don't want to get back in.
0: It doesn't happen to make much difference. You see, there isn't much useful left in my life. I'm through.
1: Revenge, huh?
0: Yeah. With all these debts settled, a guy could die happy.
1: That's a strange philosophy.
0: Is it? What are you driving so fast for?
1: I'm in a hurry. I have to get home.
0: Well, it's okay with me. The sooner I get this thing over, the better.
1: Get what over?
0: Hey, that's a cop. That's what you get for driving so fast.
1: I didn't realize it.
0: Pull over. If they ask any questions, tell them I'm your brother, see? Your brother.
1: I will.
0: Don't say anything you'll be sorry for, beautiful.
2: You're going pretty fast for these wet roads, lady.
1: I'm sorry, I didn't realize it.
2: If you'd skidded into a telephone pole, you would have. Let me see your license.
1: It's here somewhere.
2: That's your husband?
1: No, that's my brother. Oh, here's a license.
2: Thanks. Where have I seen this name before?
1: I don't know.
2: Well, sure. Now, your husband's in the department, isn't he?
1: Well, yes, he is.
2: You nervous about something?
1: No, I'm just tired.
2: Okay. Well, just take it easy from now on. Here's your license.
1: I will. Thanks a lot.
0: So your husband's in the police department?
1: Yes.
0: Well, maybe he'll get a promotion.
1: For catching you?
0: Don't be foolish. Nobody's going to catch me unless I want them to. Not even you, beautiful.
1: What did you mean about my husband getting a promotion?
0: Well, just between you and me, if you know what I mean, the somebody I got to take care of is also in the department.
1: What department?
0: Don't act dumb. The police department.
1: Oh.
0: Keep your eyes on the road.
1: I am.
0: You were not. You were looking at me.
1: Well, what do you expect me to do? You don't exactly make me comfortable sitting there.
0: You recognized me, didn't you? Didn't you?
1: I'm not sure.
0: Yes, you are. And that could be a mistake.
1: Believe me, I don't know who you are or anything about you.
0: That's a lie. Stop looking at me.
1: All right.
0: I'm going to kill Ralph Harris.
1: I don't want to know anything about
0: him. Yes, you do. You know Ralph pretty well.
1: No, I don't. I never heard of him.
0: Stop dummying up. I saw the license when you handed it to the cop. I'm going to kill your husband, Mrs. Harris. You knew it back a few miles on the road. I could see it the way you looked at me. You know, somehow I get the idea you're not going to mind that like you should. Why don't you say something?
1: I can't think of anything.
0: Now that you know, I think you and me are going to have a little understanding.
1: What are you doing?
0: Nothing. Just reaching for your pocketbook.
1: I only have $10 in it.
0: I don't need money that bad.
1: Then what?
0: I want to get your address. You women carry more things. Here it is, 627 Mill Street, huh? Here, you can have your pocketbook back. I'm going to take the license. I want to make sure I don't forget.
1: What are you going to do with me?
0: I haven't quite decided yet, beautiful. I haven't quite decided.
1: I glanced over at him. I knew he meant it exactly. He hadn't quite decided. Things had gone far enough. From here on out, I had to make it convincing or else... Look, Sullivan.
0: Oh, so you don't know my name.
1: Yes, I know your name. I remember you. I was at the trial. They framed you.
0: Did he tell you that?
1: He didn't have to. The whole department knew it. They needed a conviction, and you were it.
0: That's what I thought. You know a lot, don't you?
1: Listen, suppose I told you that you were right in what you said a minute ago. That I hated my husband. That I hated him as much as you do, and that I've hated him for years.
0: What do you think?
1: Well?
0: I'd say it was a stall to save your own neck.
1: That's what I thought. That's why I wanted to get acquainted with you a little first.
0: First? Before what?
1: Doesn't it seem a little funny to you, my just happening to run into you this way? The man, the wife of the man you sworn to kill on the very day you break out of prison?
0: Who says I broke out?
1: I know someone who knows Red Farley.
0: Red Farley?
1: Uh-huh. He was your contact on the outside that helped you plan it, wasn't he?
0: Listen, beautiful, I don't know how you got this.
1: Where do you think Red Farley got the money?
0: You tell me.
1: I'll tell you. I want you to kill my husband. I'll even help you.
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0: He was beginning to believe me now. When I told him I knew who helped to make the prison break, when I told him that I'd put up the money for it, when I told him that the man he wanted to kill was the man that I wanted to kill, when I told him that that man was my own husband. We drove along for quite a while without saying anything. Then I pulled into a gas station.
1: What's the idea of coming in here? You don't need gas.
0: You still don't trust me, do you?
1: I don't know.
0: Look, Sullivan, I have to make a phone call to my husband.
1: Oh, no, I'm not that dumb, beautiful.
0: I have to call him. I told him I would. If I don't, he'll think something's wrong. You can listen.
1: All right. I'll listen.
0: Where's your phone?
2: Oh, it's just inside the door.
0: Thanks.
2: It's right in here, lady. Right on the wall here, lady. Got your nickel?
0: Look, I know how to use a phone. You don't have to act like you're Orson Welles.
3: Hello.
0: Ralph?
3: Yeah?
0: This is Evelyn. I'm 25 miles from the city. The rain slowed me up.
3: You should have started earlier.
0: I know, but I didn't.
3: Everything all right?
0: Yes, everything's all right.
3: Well, I'm glad to see you're getting some sense in your head. Hurry up and get here.
0: Well, it won't take long.
3: You're not going to give me any more trouble, are you?
0: No, Ralph. From now on, I don't think you'll have a thing to worry about. We drove on into town then. I didn't say anything, and neither did Sullivan. But I knew I had him. He was still playing cautious, but I knew I had him. Well, here's where I left you off. Oh, the rain's almost stopped.
1: Okay. Listen, beautiful. Don't try to double-cross me.
0: I won't double-cross you.
1: You'd make a mistake if you did.
0: Sullivan.
1: Yeah?
0: My husband always keeps his car in the garage. Every night, just as it gets dark, he walks into the garage to get the car. Alone.
1: You know, you're quite a dish, beautiful.
0: And there's no light in the garage.
1: Come here. Good night, beautiful.
0: It was only a few more blocks to the house. Ralph was waiting up for me, and he seemed genuinely happy to see me. A month ago, Ralph and I had had one of our usual fights, and I went north to stay with my mother. But I realized that I couldn't stay with her forever, and the only thing left for me to do was to come back. And I hated it, crawling back to a man who had no heart, who ran his home like the lockup pen down at police headquarters. But I had no choice. Ralph was smug about my coming back, as I knew he would be. I kept wondering if Sullivan was actually going through with it. 2 days later, I knew.
1: Good morning, Mrs. Harris.
0: Get inside. Someone might see you. How did you know I was alone?
1: I got friends. Your husband's working right now. Won't be home for 5 hours.
0: What do you want, Sullivan?
1: Let's not act like children. I said I was going to kill your husband, and I meant it.
0: But what are you coming here for at this time of day?
1: See this?
0: That little box?
1: Yeah. When you do the wrong thing with it, it blows up.
0: Oh.
1: All I do is put this under the hood of somebody's car, hook it up to the starter, and when somebody gets in his car to drive off somewhere, all he does is step on the starter, and he doesn't have to worry about driving a car ever again.
0: Oh.
1: Let's go out to the garage, sweetheart.
0: We went out to the garage. Sullivan hooked up the explosive under the hood of Ralph's car. And after a while, he went away. All the rest of the day, I was nervous and worried. The last minute, I even wanted to go out and disconnect it, but I didn't. It was foolish to be nervous. It had all gone along fine so far. By the time Ralph came home from dinner, I was composed and tried not to show that anything was any different than it always was. After dinner, Ralph was doing some paperwork on a housebreaking case.
1: Oh,
4: these reports are a nuisance.
0: Anything I can do to help you?
4: No, you know less about these reports than I do.
0: Well, I just thought maybe there might be something I could do.
4: Well, there isn't, so stop bothering me.
0: All right, Ralph.
1: Wait a minute.
4: There is something you can do.
0: What?
4: Go out and get the car and bring it around to the front.
0: No.
4: What are you looking so surprised about? As soon as I finish the report, I want to run down to the station. It'd save time if you got the car out.
0: I'd rather not.
4: What's the matter with you?
0: Why, I have trouble getting out of the driveway. It's too narrow.
4: Oh, you've taken the car out 100 times. What are you talking about?
0: Well, Ralph, I have a cold coming on. I'd rather stay inside.
4: Put a coat on. It isn't cold out anyway.
0: Well, I don't want to drive your car.
4: Look, the least you can do is help me out once in a while when I ask you to. Heaven knows you never do anything for me anyway.
0: Well, it won't save that much time.
4: Go out and get the car before I get mad.
0: All right, Ralph. You want me to, I'll get the car. What could I do? I went out and opened the garage doors and putted around for a few minutes and slammed the door a couple of times and I went back in the house.
4: Well?
0: Well, what, Ralph?
4: Is the car out in front?
0: Wouldn't start.
4: What do you mean it wouldn't start?
0: Well, I don't know. It just wouldn't start. The motor wouldn't turn over.
4: Oh, you give me nothing but trouble.
0: Well, it isn't my fault. It's your car.
4: All right, forget it.
0: Why don't you go out and try it yourself?
4: Because I won't, that's all. I've been having trouble with my battery. It's probably run down again. If it wouldn't start for you, it won't start for me. I'll look at it tomorrow sometime.
0: Do what you want. Excuse me, I have some reading.
4: Wait a minute.
0: What do you want?
4: Call up headquarters and have them send a cruiser around for me.
0: I could hardly sleep that night. Why, of all times, did Ralph have to ask me to get his car? It was almost as if he suspected. I knew he'd have to get the car sometime, but I was afraid that he might check over the car to find out what was wrong with it and discover the mechanism. Or he might send a mechanic out from a garage to look at it, and an innocent person would be killed. But I was afraid of Sullivan by this time, terribly afraid. I was exhausted from nervousness and lack of sleep when I got out of bed the next day. Ralph had breakfast and went off to work in the police cruiser. I didn't dare go near the garage. I didn't dare do anything. Except just wait.
5: Mrs. Harris?
0: Yes.
5: Sullivan speaking.
0: Hello.
5: I've been reading all the papers and I haven't seen anything about your husband yet.
0: Yes, I know.
5: What happened?
0: Last night, he didn't take the car out.
5: Why not?
0: I don't know why not. He just didn't, that's all.
5: Mrs. Harris, you wouldn't try to stall me, would you?
0: No, I swear that's what happened. He left the house in a police cruiser. He didn't take his car.
5: You know what I think?
0: No, what?
5: I think I'm going to take a run out there and check up myself. Your husband isn't home, is he?
0: No, he won't be home for 3 hours.
5: Okay, beautiful. You can expect me.
0: Look, you could have at least... Oh, Ralph.
4: Well, who did you expect? Winston Churchill?
0: Oh, it isn't time for you to be home.
4: Who said there was a certain time for me to be home?
0: Well, you don't usually get through at this hour.
4: Well, there wasn't much doing today. I have a few hours coming to me. What's the matter with you?
0: Nothing. Why?
4: You're nervous about something. Don't tell me you have a boyfriend hiding in the closet.
0: You may look if you want
4: to. I wouldn't bother. All right. Come on out with it. Come on. What's on your mind? What do you keep looking out the window for?
0: Oh, stop examining me like a criminal. I just didn't sleep well last night. I'm tired.
4: You don't do anything to get tired. Where are you going?
0: When you came in, I was just on my way to market. Do you mind? I have to get my coat. Do you want me to explain any more?
4: Well, Evelyn.
0: What's wrong, Ralph?
4: I just thought I saw somebody go into our garage. Come here. Look. Garage door's half open.
0: Oh, yes, I forgot to tell you. I called the garage and have them send the man out to look at the battery. He'll take care of everything.
4: I'm going out and take a look for myself.
0: Well, you don't have to. He knows his job.
4: Sometimes I don't think you have any brains at all. I'll be right back.
0: I stood there at the window watching. I knew who was in the garage, and it wasn't a mechanic. It was Sullivan. Ralph walked off the back porch and across the yard, and then into the garage. I didn't know what was going to happen. I kept thinking, only one man will come out of there alive. Then I thought, maybe I'll be lucky. Maybe neither of them will come out alive. I pulled the curtain back so that I could see more clearly. Then I waited what seemed hours, staring through the curtain. I couldn't hear a thing. And nobody came out. Nobody. I moved closer, my face pressed against the glass. Then, just before it happened, somehow I could hear it coming.

0: Operator.
1: Get me the police headquarters.
0: Just a moment.
2: Police headquarters, Sergeant Thompson speaking.
1: This is Mrs. Ralph Harris. There's been an accident, an explosion.
2: We'll be right out, Mrs. Harris. Are you all right?
1: The window broke. A big piece of glass. Oh, my throat. One way I was lucky. Either of them did come out alive. But another way I wasn't. I was going to die.

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2: This is Ava Gardner. It's been a great pleasure to appear on Suspense, which is such a favorite with all of us here in Hollywood. Next Thursday's Suspense show will be one that I certainly won't miss. The most coveted honor which a radio program can achieve is the annual award given for excellence in drama by the George Foster Peabody Foundation. This year, the citation was given to Suspense, and one of the three Suspense plays which is particularly mentioned in connection with the award was that which will be rebroadcast next Thursday. It's called Dead Earnest. Good night.
3: Ava Gardner appeared through the courtesy of Metro-Goldwyn-Mayer, producers of the Technicolor picture The Yearling, starring Gregory Peck, Jane Wyman, and Claude Jarman, Jr. Tonight's suspense story was written by John Michael Hayes. Next Thursday, same time, you will hear an all-star cast of Hollywood's finest radio players headed by Wally Mayer in Suspense. 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
3: Laura Starling Morton in her own hand. And it begins as follows. Quote, I only regret that it will be impossible for me to be present when this is read aloud.
4: What I shall relate here concerns 3 men. Of these 3 men, it is not on behalf of my husband, Robert, that I write, nor on behalf of my husband, Charles. This is for Elmer, but I do not think that Elmer will ever see it, for Elmer, too, is going to die.
5: Laura? Laura?
4: Yes, Robert?
5: Where's my electric razor?
4: In the medicine cabinet, where it always is.
5: Oh.
4: Well, Robert, I wish you wouldn't shave while you're in the bathtub that way.
5: What's the difference where I shave? I like to shave in the bathtub.
4: I just don't like to see you meddling with electricity while you're in there. You might get a shock or something.
5: Oh, sure, sure. Mrs. Thomas Edison.
4: All right, go ahead. I don't care.
5: I like to shave in the bathtub. I'm relaxed in the bathtub. I read in the bathtub. I think in the bathtub. I'm not going to change my habits for you.
4: I know, dear. I suppose that is a lot to expect.
5: Oh, for heaven's sake. Why can't you understand? Oh, oh!
4: Robert! Robert! It was a good loud scream. Then I stood in the door of the bathroom and looked. A good long look. Then I called a doctor. The doctor called the police. Police called the district attorney. And I found myself confronted by a young man with red hair and glasses who gave the immediate impression of being clever, unscrupulous, and objectionable. That was Elmer.
6: Mrs. Williams, I'm Elmer Garner of the district attorney's office.
4: How do you do, Mr. Garner?
6: I thought you and I had better have a little private chat.
4: What about, Mr. Garner?
6: About your husband.
4: What about my husband?
6: Mrs. Williams, I'm going to be very frank with you on a number of counts. I'm what is known as an assistant district attorney.
4: Mr. Garner, I have just lost my husband. I hardly think...
6: I'm coming to that, Mrs. Williams. Now, the district attorney has put me on this case because, well, he thinks he doesn't have a case. Routine investigation. Now, maybe it's because the DA is essentially a nice man with nice instincts, and I am not, but I don't agree with him.
4: About what?
6: About not having a case. Because I can smell him, Mrs. Williams. I can smell him a mile away.
4: What can you smell, Mr. Garner?
6: Murder.
4: Oh. I see.
6: Good. Well, your attitude is very good. No phony hysteria, no fake indignation. Realistic. Oh, I like that. I'm that way myself.
4: Mr. Garner, I'm trying my best to maintain my composure under trying circumstances. I must say your extraordinary insinuation does not make it any easier.
6: Now, look. I know you killed him. And you know that I know you killed him.
4: Mr. Garner.
6: Now, as I said, I was going to be very frank with you, Miss Williams, and I am. On your side of the story is the fact that although I know you killed him, it may be a little difficult to prove that you killed him. Not too difficult, but a little.
4: I should think it might. Since it is utterly untrue.
6: Now, let's see what cards I hold. You are a laboratory technician, or you were before you were married, right?
4: Right.
6: And your technical knowledge would have told you that a man using a faulty electrical appliance while sitting in a tub full of water stood an excellent chance of electrocuting himself.
4: I also know that a man firing a bullet into his head would stand an excellent chance of killing himself.
6: The insulation in the cable of that electric razor was frayed. Now, that might have happened through normal wear. But it also might have happened because it was tampered with by you.
4: And then again, as you say, it might not.
6: Would it surprise you to know that we've got your fingerprints all over that razor?
4: It would surprise me more if you hadn't. On everything else in the house, for that matter, Mr. Garner.

0: Oh, you're a very intelligent woman, Mrs. Williams.
1: You're right. It would have looked funny. You were smart not to wipe off those prints. Very smart.
2: Thank you.
1: However, so much for the means. Now, for the motive. We can establish, of course, that you and your husband didn't get along.
2: Unfortunately, you can establish that about many husbands and wives.
1: And that your husband was insured for $50,000 in your favor. And that there's about $50,000 more in community property. And that you inherit, right?
2: Naturally.
1: Well, $100,000 is quite a nice little motive, Mrs. Williams.
2: But it doesn't prove anything, does it, Mr. Garner?
1: It depends on how it's used by the prosecuting attorney. And that's me, you know.
2: I know.
1: Tell me, do you have a lawyer, Mrs. Williams?
2: Not yet.
1: Uh-huh. Oh, you are a very intelligent woman. That would have looked bad, too, if you'd had a lawyer right on tap. But you're going to need a lawyer, you know.
2: So it would appear.
1: All right. How about me?
2: You?
1: Sure. I'm a lawyer.
2: You have just finished telling me that you would be the prosecuting attorney.
1: Well, that's just the point. Why spend a lot of money on a lawyer who probably can't get you off anyway when you can spend it on me and have a sure thing? You see?
2: Yes, I see.
1: All I want is half. $50,000.
2: No.
1: What's the matter? Too much?
2: No.
1: Now look, sister, you don't seem to realize that I'm in a position, depending on how I handle this case, either to set you free or to hang you.
2: That, Mr. Garner, is where we disagree.
1: You mean you're willing to gamble and I can't do it?
2: If you wish to put it that way...
1: All right. But $50,000 will look cheap. Cheap! When they slip that noose around your neck.
3: There she sits, ladies and gentlemen of the jury. Cold, calm, emotionless. The same Laura Williams who carefully calculated, carefully planned, and premeditated the murder of her husband. I ask the death penalty. I must ask it. But ponder well, ladies and gentlemen of the jury. If you set her free, believe me, this will not be the last accident to mark the bloody trail through life of Laura Williams. And when that accident occurs, when the next victim is struck down, his innocent blood will be upon your hands.
4: Gentlemen of the jury, have you reached a verdict?
5: We have.
4: What is your verdict?
5: On the grounds of insufficient evidence, we find the defendant not guilty. Oh, my God.
1: Well, Mrs. Williams, I guess the sporting thing to say is congratulations. Congratulations.
2: Thank you, Mr. Garner.
1: Say one thing, you've got what it takes. The jury was evenly divided that whole first day. Did you know that?
2: Yes, I knew it.
1: Yes, I wasn't too far wrong at that, was I?
2: Just far enough, Mr. Garner.
1: Phyllis McGann, just as a sporting proposition, tell me. Did you?
2: Did I what?
1: Oh, come on. We're alone here anyway. It doesn't matter because you can't be tried twice for the same thing. You know that, don't you?
2: Yes, I know it.
1: Well, did you?
2: Yes. You cheap, contemptible blackmailer, yes. I killed him. How do you like that? I killed him. Yes, I told him. Told him the truth. Just to see the smirk fall from his face. Just to see him actually snarl with frustration. Knowing that I'd gotten away with murder and he couldn't do anything about it. Yes, I couldn't have resisted telling him then. Even though it meant I'd die of it. Which I will.
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2: Perhaps I gambled too recklessly with Elmer. I have since had cause to wonder. But there were things I could not foresee, as well as Elmer. Suffice it to say that after my acquittal, with $100,000 from Robert's estate, I moved to another city and took up my life again under another name. That there, as Laura Starling, I met and married Charles Morton, a charming and eccentric man whose genius as a research chemist accounted not only for those qualities which endeared him to me, but for a very considerable personal fortune as well. I was quite happy and completely in love. And as the years went by, I had seen, I thought, the last of Elma.
8: Charles? Oh, Charles.
9: Yes, my dear?
8: I have your coffee.
9: Coffee?
8: You said you wanted coffee. It's ready now.
9: But I have some coffee.
8: You took that out there 3 hours ago. Now come in and get your coffee.
9: Yes, in a moment, my dear. As soon as I finish...
8: Charles, you come out of that smelly laboratory and have your coffee. Besides, I have a surprise for you.
9: You have? Well, I'll be right in, dear.
8: And bring the other coffee cup with you.
9: Yes, Now, what's all this about a surprise?
8: Look.
9: What? Oh, yes. I seem to have left my glasses in the laboratory.
8: Oh, Charles, you're simply priceless. It's a cake. This is our anniversary, darling. Our fourth wedding anniversary.
9: Is it? So it is. Laura, this is so thoughtful of you. I'm afraid I'm hopeless, my dear. I know it's the husband who should be thoughtful, but I...
8: You're just you, darling. Now sit down and relax for a while.
9: Yes. Oh, here's your cup.
8: Thank you. Charles, what's in that cup?
9: Coffee.
8: Charles, I'm sure that even in the atomic age, coffee does not come in the form of white crystals.
9: Hmm? Oh, yes. I'd finished my coffee and...
8: Charles, what is it?
9: Thiochlorate. You see, at the moment, I'm...
8: Charles!
9: What?
8: That's deadly poison.
9: So it is. You see, the...
8: Oh, Charles, I wish you wouldn't mix things up in the cups and dishes that way. It's dangerous.
9: Dangerous?
8: Suppose you got the cups mixed up. Suppose you...
9: Good heavens, Laura. Half the stuff you use in chemistry is dangerous if you go to drink it. But who's going to do that? It's like eating soap. You wash your hands with it every day, but who'd think of eating it?
8: Now, you take that cup right back out to the laboratory and empty it and wash it out.
9: Well, all right.
8: Charles?
9: Yes?
8: I was wondering, since it's our anniversary...
9: Yes?
8: Let's go out to dinner and celebrate.
9: Why, yes. I think that's a splendid idea. Oh, my goodness.
8: What?
9: Oh, I completely forgot. My brother's coming to see us today.
8: Your brother?
9: Yeah, well, my half-brother. I meant to tell you...
8: Charles, I never knew you had a brother.
9: Didn't you? Well, you see, he's been in the army for about 5 years. He just got back a short time ago, and I got a wire yesterday saying he'd be passing through town and he'd like to see me, so...
8: Does he know you're remarried?
9: Well, I suppose. I suppose he doesn't. As a matter of fact, we've never been very close. Neither of us much of a letter writer, and so on, but... He's the only relative I've got.
8: And all the sympathy I've wasted on you because I thought you were an orphan or something.
9: Oh, I was, but practically.
8: When is he coming?
9: Why, this afternoon sometime, I think. Well, I guess there's your answer. I am sorry, my dear.
8: My child, that's all right. Maybe your brother would like to go out and celebrate with us.
9: Well?
10: Right in there, sir.
9: Hello there.
11: Hello, Charles.
9: Come in. And I want you to meet my wife. Laura, this is my brother. Elmer.
2: There was no doubt that it was Elmer. There was no doubt that he recognized me. And there was no doubt in my mind as to how he intended to play his hand this time, either. For he gave no public sign of recognition, but simply looked straight at me and smiled. And smiled and smiled.
9: So you've gone into private practice, eh, Elmer? Criminal law, I suppose.
0: Mm-hmm. Yeah, there's no appreciation in this country of men who hold public office, financially at least.
9: Oh, Elmer, you always did have your eye on the dollar, didn't you?
0: What about your racket, Charlie? What have you been up to?
9: Oh, just puttering around here in my laboratory.
0: You mean right here at home?
9: Of course. Oh, I guess that's new since you were here last.
0: Well, there's a lot that's new since I was here last.
9: It's right in there, right through those doors.
0: Isn't that sort of a nuisance for a wife, or isn't it?
2: Not in the least. Why should it be?
9: Now, Laura, don't try to cover up my failings. Just before you came, she was scolding me for carrying thiochlorate around in the family coffee cup.
0: Isn't that interesting? Isn't that a coincidence?
2: Why?
0: Now, I was just thinking, what a fine setup for a murder. Now, somebody poisons a chemist in his own laboratory, and it looks just like an accident. Neat, huh?
9: You will find that Elmer has a morbid mind, my dear. He used to try people for murder back in Illinois.
0: And I tried some beauties, too. Oh, well, I've got to get going. I'm sorry I can't accept your invitation for tonight.
9: But you are staying over a few days, are you?
0: Oh, yes, yes. I'll see you again.
9: Good.
0: Soon.
9: Good, good.
0: Now, don't bother to come to the door with me, Charles. I know you want to get back to your work.
9: Well...
0: Perhaps Laura will, huh? Give us a little chance to get acquainted.
2: Why, yes, of course.
9: Call us, Elmer.
0: Well, you can depend on it, Charlie.
9: Good, good.
0: Well, well, well. Little Laura Williams.
2: What do you want?
0: What do you think old Charlie would say if he knew, huh?
2: I asked you a question.
0: I suppose he'd go on loving you in his own peculiar fashion, but never be quite the same, would it? There'd always be that little gnawing doubt. Another accident, maybe. Huh? Oh, no, I'm afraid things are kind of under strain around here, Laura.
2: You do have a price, I suppose.
0: I might. By the way, why are you so eager to pay it?
2: I'm happy here. I'm at peace with myself and the world. I don't want anything to change.
0: No other reason?
2: What other reason would there be?
0: I suppose all his property would go to you in the event of another little accident.
2: You don't really believe that.
0: Well, the motive and the means. Money and poison.
2: How much, Elmer?
0: No. No, you got me wrong, Laura. I don't want money.
2: When did that happen?
0: Or did it ever occur to you that I might simply be interested in my brother's welfare?
2: No. All that has occurred to me so far is to wonder why I had to pick the one man in the world who was related to you.
0: You want to hear my proposition?
2: I'm waiting.
0: Yeah. The motive and the means. Now, there's always the means for an intelligent person like you. But if we took away the motive...
2: The motive?
0: The money, the will. No motive, no temptation, you see?
2: I see.
0: Yeah, in a way, it's for your own protection, too. Because if Charlie so much as slipped on a banana peel and you inherited that money, there's no jury in the world that wouldn't convict you, simply on your past record. You realize that, don't you?
2: Yes.
0: So, no motive, no case either, you see?
2: What do you want me to do?
0: Get him to change his will.
2: In favor of his only living relative, I presume?
0: Uh-huh. That's me.
2: And then?
0: That's all. And you're in the clear. Because after that, Charlie couldn't suspect you, even if I told him. Probably wouldn't believe it. Throw me out of the house for persecuting his little bride. Maybe even change his will right back again, you see?
2: All right.
0: Ha. You can do it, can't you?
2: I suppose so.
0: Oh, I know you can. I know you'd better.
9: Such a strange request from me.
2: Darling, I don't want your money. I only want you.
9: I know, dear, but after all, I'm considerably older than you are, my dear, and chances are that someday...
2: No, the whole idea of losing you and then profiting by it, it's just hateful.
9: But who else would I leave it to?
2: Leave it to your brother.
9: Elmer?
2: Why not? It doesn't matter, but...
9: Well...
2: Please, darling, for me.
9: All right, my dear, if it really makes a difference to you, now don't you worry about it anymore. I'll take care of it sometime.
2: No, I want you to do it now, right away, today.
9: Well, I'd have to get in touch with my lawyer.
2: I'll call him for you. I'll get him on the phone right now.
9: My goodness, Laura. You act as though it were a matter of life and death.

0: Ambassador Hotel.
1: Mr. Elmer Garner, please.
0: Thank you.
2: Yeah.
1: This is Laura.
2: Uh-huh.
1: It's all right. It's all arranged.
2: Is it?
1: Yes, the lawyer's coming tomorrow.
2: Did he tell the lawyer the changes he wanted made?
1: Yes, he did.
2: Not that I think you'd ever tell a lie, Laura, but how do I know all this?
1: Hasn't he told you?
2: No.
1: Then perhaps you'd better drop in this evening.
2: That's more like it.
1: I'll expect you after dinner.
2: I'll be there.
1: Elmer arrived this evening, less than an hour ago. We were having coffee in the living room. Earlier, Charles had been showing him through the laboratory. It was not until after that I had a moment to speak to him alone.
3: Ah, the wonderful fellow, old Charlie. So trusting.
1: Did he tell you?
3: About what?
1: The will.
3: Oh, that. Yeah. It seems to be that I'm to be old Charlie's beloved heir. He still can't understand it.
1: Are you satisfied, then?
3: My dear Laura, I was never more satisfied in my life. Almost evens things up, doesn't it? Almost.
1: You never forgot that, did you? That you lost.
4: Lost? Who says I lost? Game isn't over till the last card is played, sister.
1: It is for you. Now get out of here.
3: Okay. Okay. All in good time.
5: Sorry I had to leave you, but those reactions have to be checked every hour.
3: Oh, that's all right, Charlie. Laura and I were just going over old times in Illinois. You didn't know we both came from Illinois, did you?
5: No, I hadn't realized.
1: I'm sure I told you, Charles. You must have forgotten.
5: Oh, yes, probably. Coffee ready?
1: Yes. Will you have coffee with us, Elmer?
3: Oh, you bet I will.
1: Anything in it?
3: No, nothing in mine.
1: Charles always takes his black, too.
5: Laura does make the best coffee.
3: Well, then, here's to Laura's coffee.
1: There was something about his smile when he said it. That
5: good,
1: smile.
5: Good.
1: And then all of a sudden I saw it. I saw the whole terrible thing. Don't! Don't drink it, Charles! Charles!
3: Well, old Charlie seems to have keeled over. Wouldn't be surprised if that was thiochlorate poisoning.
1: Charles!
3: The motive and the means. And the motive's a real beaut this time, Laura, because you had to kill him before he changed his will. Neat, huh?
1: You killed him.
3: Sure, but that's not what the jury's going to think.
1: No.
3: And, of course, I'll get the money anyway. You couldn't very well collect it, because they're going to hang you.
1: No. No.

0: Elmer's downstairs in the living room. I'm in my study. And once more, I'm waiting for the police. There's no escape for me, of course. Elmer knows that. But there's one little thing that he has forgotten, the last play of the game. For I just have drawn up a will of my own, leaving my property and everything that I inherit from Charles to Elmer. It is dated 3 days ago. This statement I shall give into the safekeeping of my personal maid, Fredonia Bell, who, after all is said and done, has been the only true friend I've ever had. I shall give it to her with instructions for its eventual disposal, which I know she will follow to the letter. When that is done, I shall play the last card in the game. I don't think Elmer will find it possible to trump that card. Because, you see, when the police come, it is Elmer who will have to do the explaining, not I. And he will have to explain two bodies, Charles and mine.
1: Charles and mine, unquote. And as the world knows, Laura Morton was found dead. Dead by the same means which caused her husband's death in that double tragedy 2 years ago. And now we have this document. And the irony of the document, ladies and gentlemen, the terrible irony, is that it was delivered to the district attorney's office by Fredonia Bell this evening at 8 o'clock, 2 years later. And why did the good Fredonia wait until tonight? Because she was thus following explicitly the instructions of her mistress, Laura Starling Morton, who specified that the envelope be handed to the police exactly 24 hours after the execution of Elmer Garner.

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1: Well, Deborah, are you satisfied with my diction?
2: Completely, Mr. Wilcox. 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
1: Well, then, let me say that Autolite makes more than 400 products for cars, trucks, planes, and boats in 28 plants, coast to coast. 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Next Thursday, for Suspense, Dick Powell will be our star. The play is called Slow Burn, and it is, as we say,
0: a tale well calculated to keep you in suspense.
1: Tonight's Suspense play was produced and edited by William Spear and directed by Norman MacDonald. Music for Suspense is composed by Lucian Morawek and conducted by Lud Bluskin. Murder Strikes Three Times is an original play for radio by John DeWitt. Marlena Dietrich will soon be seen in the Warner Brothers production Stage Fright.
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2: I was never really much attracted by Alan Rennick, even before he murdered Bain. It had been a raw March day, and I returned home at about 11:30 in the evening to find Alan Rennick waiting on my doorstep.
3: Hello, Dick.
2: Alan, what on earth are you doing here?
3: It's a long story, old boy. Aren't you going to ask me, you know, is it your habit to keep people waiting on your threshold?
2: Well, give me a chance. After you.
3: I say, this is cozy.
2: Yeah, it's just about right for a bachelor who never entertains. I guess it wouldn't do for you at all.
3: I wouldn't be too sure of that. Just one bedroom?
2: There's a spare, but I've never used it.
3: Not a very hospitable value, old trout.
2: I've never had any occasion to be.
3: Well, you have now.
2: What's on your mind, Alan?
3: I'm coming to that. Remember Baines, my butler and valet?
2: Vaguely.
3: Well, Baines turned out a bad penny. Tried to blackmail me, as a matter of fact.
2: Blackmail?
3: Yes, he got hold of some letters written to me by a lady.
2: A married lady.
3: You guessed it. Since you're my legal advisor, you may as well know the whole story. They were from Anita Kilner.
2: So you bolted, warned her, and put the police on him?
3: The police? No, I couldn't afford to do that. Warden couldn't very well produce Anita's letter.
2: And you paid Baines the blackmail he wanted, huh?
3: Certainly not.
2: Then what?
3: I'm afraid I lost my temper.
2: Oh, good Lord, you don't mean to say there was violence?
3: Of course there was. You don't think I could let a reptile like that go on living?
2: Let me get this straight. You tried to tell me that you...
3: I beat his brains out with a poker.
2: You murdered him?
3: I suppose that's what the police will call it. It happened this afternoon, around 3 o'clock, I think.
2: If I'd only known sooner. It's probably too late now to fix up an alibi for you.
3: You'll think up something, won't you, Dick? You always do when I'm in a jam. And in the meantime, I can hide out here, can't I?
2: What possible good will that do? They'll track you down here sooner or later, and then we'll both be in the soup. No, Alan. You better get yourself up. Then I'll see what can be done about getting you off. Perhaps we could muster you up a bit and plead self-defense.
3: Is that the best your devious legal mind can dream up?
2: At the moment, yes, I'm a little tired.
3: Well, I'm not going to cooperate. I'm going to stay right here till you figure out a way to get me clear of this.
2: Alan, be reasonable. For your own good, give yourself up.
3: Is it my own good you're thinking of? Or is it because you're afraid you'll be caught harboring a criminal and lose your filthy law practice?
2: That settles it.
3: What are you doing?
2: Telephoning the police.
3: Put that phone down.
2: It's best this way, believe me, Alan.
3: I've already committed one murder this evening. I've nothing to lose by committing another.
2: Sorry, wrong number.
3: You're really afraid of me, aren't you?
2: No, perhaps. Tomorrow I could turn you in with no risk whatsoever. But I don't think I will.
3: There's a good fellow.
2: I'll let you stay here, Alan. I'll save your neck for you, too.
3: Why this sudden change of heart?
2: You've always thought me rather a worm, haven't you, Alan?
3: Oh, I say, Dick.
2: You were the dashing man about town, with your escapades and your lordly extravagance and your women running after you. I was just a dull fellow trapped in a musty law office. Now your very life depends on me. I suppose that's why the situation appeals to me. It's an adventure, if you like.
3: Well, I don't.
2: I dare say not. It won't be pleasant for you, cooped up in this little flat, with no one but me to talk to.
3: Well, after all, it's only temporary.
2: You may not like some aspects of it, even for a little while. You'll have to do your own laundry, of course.
4: I say.
2: Checking laundry is a favorite police trick. And no lights must be turned on in the flat when I'm not at home.
4: You mean I've got to sit here in the dark?
2: You can go into the kitchen or the bathroom. There are no outside windows in those rooms. Oh, and talking of the kitchen, I think you ought to have your meals there, even when I'm in. You'll serve me in the dining room.
4: Look here, do you think I'm your servant or what?
2: As a matter of fact, it's only fair you should be, since I can't hire any help so long as you're here.
4: Wouldn't it be simpler and more matey if we both dined in the kitchen?
2: I'm not used to dining in the kitchen.
4: Neither am I.
2: Then the sooner you practice, the better. The future's not going to be so simple for you as the past has been, Alan. But after all, you're very lucky to have a future at all. Eh?
4: Well, Dick, whatever it is, one thing is certain. I'll have you to thank for it. But I warn you, Dick, if I do hang, it won't be only for Bane's murder, but for yours as well.
1: For Suspense, Roma Wines are bringing you as star Mr. Herbert Marshall as Richard Sampson, with Norman Lloyd as Alan Rainick in My Own Murderer by Richard Hull, which is Roma Wines' presentation tonight of Suspense.
0: Between the acts of Suspense, this is Truman Bradley for Roma Wines. Mention the name Elsa Maxwell, and you picture a famous hostess. Mention a meal featuring fish or fowl, and Elsa Maxwell pictures. But let's hear it in her own words.
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1: And now it is with pleasure that we welcome back to our Hollywood soundstage Mr. Herbert Marshall, who, as Richard Sampson in My Own Murderer, continues a narrative well calculated to keep you in suspense.

0: Should Alan Rennick prove to be my own murderer, as well as Baines's, this document will serve as his death warrant. If not, well, I shall make good use of it anyhow. This, then, is what I decided to do. I was to keep Alan Rennick and hide him where he was in my flat. I had a plan for effecting his escape. But it was more than a month before I had an opportunity to start it in motion. It came quite unexpectedly in the course of my almost daily visits to the Old Bailey. An insurance case preceded mine on the court docket, and I was forced to wait while a revolting red-headed doctor rambled on with his testimony. That red hair of his really fascinated me, but not as much as his medical bag which lay on the bench before me. But when he stepped down from the box, I was already on my way out of the courtroom.
1: Stop that man. He's stolen my bag.
2: What's this? What's the trouble, Doctor?
1: The one with the tortoiseshell glasses. He's made off with my kit.
2: What was it you say he took?
1: A black leather bag. You know the type, with my name on it.
2: I'm afraid he's lost in the crowd by this time, sir. But if your name's on it, could you identify him if you saw him again?
1: Well, of course I could. He had on tortoiseshell glasses, and he had a bad mastoid scar just under his right ear.
0: All the time he was talking to the policeman, I was standing not more than 5 paces away, lost among the curious crowd that had collected about them. I left the room with the crowd and hailed a cab. When I had taken what I needed from his bag, I threw it with its remaining contents into the ever-useful Regent's Canal. Its owner's name, stamped on the outer side of it, was as revolting as his red hair. Jeremiah Bloggins. Jeremiah Bloggins. Now my plans for Alan's escape swung into motion. Our chief accomplice was a woman friend of Alan's named Margaret Farley, whom I knew to be the most intelligent of his acquaintances.
3: Hello, Dick. Where's Alan?
0: All right, Alan. You can come out now.
4: Well, it's high time. Hello, Margaret.
3: Alan. Oh, Alan, my poor, poor darling.
4: Long time no see. But you're still the prettiest girl in London.
0: Look, I'm sorry to interrupt this touching little scene, but there's not too much time. Shall we discuss our plan?
3: Yes, of course.
0: Well, in essence, this is it. Alan's going to die.
3: Huh? What do you mean by that?
4: I say, isn't that rather extreme?
0: Not literally, of course. The point is to arrange a bogus death of some sort. To get you declared legally dead, and then you'll assume another identity.
3: That has possibilities. But what about the body?
0: Well, I'm afraid I'm forced back on the old expedient of the suicide note. The clothes left on the riverbank, and the body that's never recovered. Later, you're declared legally dead. It's a very old plan.
4: And rather unlikely to deceive the police for that reason, don't you think, old boy?
0: Or we'll admit later on, if necessary, that it was a put-up job.
4: What's the good of that?
0: Don't you see? If the police ask too many questions, Miss Farley here will admit being a party to a bogus suicide. But stick to her story that you were really drowned by misadventure while trying to carry out your plan.
3: I think it has possibilities, Alan.
4: Where is this Hellespont that I'm supposed to swim?
0: Well, I've been studying maps of the English coastline. We should choose the mouth of a river where the tidal currents are strong enough to sweep the body out to sea. Not too broad a channel, so that it can be easily swum when the tide's at low ebb. And not too near a town or village, so there'll be no unwanted witnesses.
4: So I grow a beard, swim the river, put on different clothes, and become Jeremiah Bloggins or somebody for the rest of my life.
0: Huh? How did you happen to mention that name?
4: Jeremiah Bloggins? Why not? Good a name as any. Don't you think so, Margaret?
3: I don't think this is quite the time for facetiousness, Alan.
4: Well, all right. So I become Jeremiah Bloggins. That's better than hanging. But what will Jeremiah Bloggins do for money?
0: Well, you could make out a will in favor of Margaret here, or whomever you have.
4: Oh, I suppose I can depend on you to make things stick legally.
0: Well, I'm putting myself in a position where you could easily blackmail me if I didn't.
3: He has a point there, Alan.
0: Now, we'll need another confederate. Somebody to look after you when you get to the other shore. We could leave a car there, of course, but the effect of the cold water... Well, I think it's safer to have somebody waiting for you on the other side.
3: Well, who'll it be?
0: That actress friend of Alan's, Anita Kilner.
3: That woman? Well, how can you suggest such a thing?
4: Oh, come now, Margaret. It's true that Anita's a fool and rather a tiresome one. I don't know whether Dick told you, but her letters got me into this mess. Baines was trying to blackmail me for them, and that's why I killed him. But Dick's right. I need someone, and I can trust Anita because of those letters, if for no other reason.
3: Heavens, what a scheme. Everybody's in a position to blackmail everybody else.
0: Yes, that had already occurred to me. That's exactly why this plan can't possibly fail. The river mouth we finally hit upon was near Mudiford. It was Margaret Farley's choice, and it was a good one. Still, I was afraid to trust everything to her. So I decided to drive Alan down there and to leave him as soon as I saw him safely in the water. Margaret Farley was to meet us there, and Nita would be waiting on the other bank. It was at times a revolting journey down to Mudiford that night.
4: The trouble with you, Dick, is that you like managing people. Mark my words, one day I shall be a free man again, and then I shall try and repay you for some of the things you've made me put up with. Cleaning up after you, making me say yes, Dick. Certainly, Dick. Of course, Dick.
0: I suppose it's quite useless to point out to you that what I did was not only for your own good, but absolutely necessary. Incidentally, I shouldn't be smoking quite so much if I were you. You have to do some swimming tonight, remember, and you're hopelessly out of condition.
4: How I should like to give you just one on the jaw.
0: Just one? 7 is your usual number, isn't it? Isn't that what it took to kill Baines?
4: You unutterable swine. If you weren't driving the car, I'd give you something to remember me by.
0: I shan't forget you easily as it is.
4: Oh, well, forget what I said. I'm all on edge. It's a devil of a cold night, too. Did you bring that black coffee I asked you to? Where's the thermos?
0: There on the back seat. Help yourself.
1: Thanks.
4: Yeah. Filthy coffee. I should have made it myself.
0: You better save a little for just before you go into the water.
4: Well, Margaret's bound to have brought some, too. I'll just finish this off. Oh, bad as it tastes, it's making me feel a lot better.
3: I thought you'd never come. Oh, Alan, you poor boy, we would pick the coldest night in the year.
4: Nonsense, I feel marvelous, marvelous.
3: Well, I brought you some hot coffee. It's here in this thermos.
4: Better save it for just before I dive in. Well, come along. Let's get going.
3: Oh, I wish he wouldn't rush things so. He'll wear himself out before he gets in the water.
0: If I know Alan, he's whistling past the cemetery. Hope he doesn't lose his nerve at the last moment. If he does...
3: You mustn't imply things like that about Alan. Besides, I don't know that I could bring myself actually to push him.
0: You must. You know what he is, and tonight he's especially difficult.
3: All right. I'll do whatever seems necessary.
4: I don't know what's come over me. I feel positively numb. Really, it's much too cold. Hadn't we better try another night?
3: Now, Alan...
4: I can't, Margaret. I'm afraid it's too cold.
3: Here. Here's the thermos. Here, drink this, darling. It'll warm you up.
4: Oh, filthy stuff.
3: Go on. Drink it up.
4: There. Oh, I feel terrible. I've never been so cold in my life.
3: No, go on, Alan. Be brave. You were always that.
4: Now, look, darling. No, really. No, don't. Please, don't. Ah!

0: Yes?
1: Mr. Sampson?
0: Yes?
1: It's Anita.
0: Oh, yes?
1: I'm calling from the inn near Mutford. I waited all night, but Alan never showed up.
0: Are you sure you waited at the right spot?
1: Of course I did. Do you think he didn't get across?
0: I don't see why not. It was even narrower than I expected. I could have swum it myself. Now, look. You better go on home and act as if you hadn't been away. And don't telephone me again. I'll let you know the moment I hear from him.

0: Day followed day with no word from Alan. I had no alternative but to assume that he had drowned there in the estuary that night. The body had not been found, but then we had deliberately chosen a place where the tides could be alleged to have carried it out to sea. The uncertainty was a little distressing. I had not forgotten his threat to come back on even scores with me once he'd got free. And tonight came an unpleasant little scene which did not help my frame of mind. It began with Anita.
1: I know you're angry at me for coming here, Mr. Sampson, but I've simply got to talk to someone.
0: You ought not to come round here. It isn't safe.
1: Safe? You're a nice one to talk about safety. Do you think Alan's safe now?
0: I don't know.
1: I don't believe you care. He trusted you, and you let him down. Oh, why did he ever trust himself to a brute like you? You and your plans and your cleverness. But where are they all now? And you sit back contented with what you've done.
0: If I may interrupt your panegyric for a moment, Anita, I'd better answer that.
1: You'll listen to me first.
0: Oh, well, we shall see about that.
2: Well, seems to be a gathering of the clan.
1: Oh, it's you, Mrs. Farley. Well, I want to talk to you, too.
2: So you missed him?
1: He didn't come. I did my part. Did you do yours?
2: Well, I did my best. But I don't know. I ought never to have let him go, considering how cold and miserable he was. Oh, I ought to have stopped him.
1: Then why didn't you? Because you had a preconceived idea put into your head by this conniving brute of an attorney. He planned it all. And now he isn't going to turn a hand to find Alan and help him if he needs it, because it might jeopardize his filthy little law practice. Well, I'm going to do something about it. I'm going to the police and tell them the whole story.
0: Has it occurred to you that the police can't possibly help anyone in this case and may possibly harm all three of us? And if Alan is alive, you'll inevitably do him harm.
2: Yes. Yes, he's right. I pushed him in. I pushed him in.
0: Don't be morbid. You did what you could with excellent intentions. Are you going to clear your conscience by getting two other people into trouble? Are you, Anita?
1: Well, I confess I'm not too keen on helping Margaret to be a martyr for Alan.
2: How dare you? It was you and your hysterical letters that got Alan into this mess.
0: And wouldn't it be ironic if they ended up by being published anyway? That would be a fine tribute to Alan's sacrifice. Especially if he's dead and gone.
1: What are you driving at?
0: I have those letters. Oh, I'm not going to demand a price for them like Baines. But at the same time...
2: You dirty blackmailer.
0: I'm merely forcing you to do something for your own good. Just like giving a patient morphia to prevent him doing an injury to himself.
2: Morphia?
0: Or figure of speech, but I think you understand what I mean.
2: Morphia.
0: After the women had gone, I thought over the conversation, particularly that part of it in which Margaret Farley repeated the word morphia. I think she knows. But even if Alan's body is recovered and they find what he really died of, they can never make an accusation. They have to prove possession of the morphia. And no one in the world can do that. I meant to call Anita Kilner and sound her out, but I find that I don't even know her married name. Not that it matters, considering what went on and with Alan behind her husband's back. In any case, I can depend on her letters to keep her mouth shut. On reading this over, I find that in my marshalling of the facts in this case, I have omitted one possibility. Far-fetched, it's true, but there is one person whom I should set about finding if I were acting for the Crown in this case. I refer to that abominable, truculent, red-headed doctor with a ridiculous name.

0: Yes, Mr. Sampson.
1: I'm leaving the office for the day, Chatsworth. Will you put these files in my briefcase?
0: Oh, yes, sir.
1: And will you please get out Rennick's file? His will goes into probate tomorrow, and I want to study it at home tonight.
0: Very well, sir. Oh, by the way, that gentleman is still waiting in the outer office.
1: What gentleman?
0: Oh, I must have forgotten to tell you. He came in with a lady just a moment ago. Dr. Bloggins.
1: Bloggins?
0: Jeremiah Bloggins. Peculiar name, isn't it? Beg pardon if it's a friend of yours, sir.
1: No, not especially. Did you say I was in?
0: Why, yes, I'm afraid I did.
1: Chatsworth, if you ever become a solicitor, be sure your office has two entrances.
0: Shall I send him away, sir?
1: Jeremiah Bloggins. Yeah, I dare say he'd be unpleasantly persistent. Better let him come in.
0: Yes, sir. Will you be needing me, Mr. Sampson?
1: Yes, you'd better sit down. I want you to take down a statement.
0: Yes, sir. Won't you come in, please?
2: Thank you. Hello, Mrs. Sampson. I want you to meet...
1: Dr. Bloggins. Yes, we've met before.
3: Oh,
1: Strange. You should have been the one to bring this about, Anita. I always thought Margaret Farley the cleverer one. Or should I speak so frankly?
2: Dr. Bloggins knows everything, Mr. Sampson.
1: Yes, I know, but... Just for the record, are you ready to take down that statement, Chatsworth?
0: Yes, Mr. Sampson.
1: Very well. I murdered Alan Rennick.
3: Well, just a moment, Mr.
1: Please
3: Sampson.
1: Don't interrupt. Yes, I murdered him. And why not? He was a killer. He forced himself on me and turned himself into my private property. He might indeed be called my own murderer. My motive? Well, perhaps one day the world will learn that the strongest compulsion to murder is hatred. I hated Alan Rennick, and I planned his murder brilliantly. I'd counted on the sea, holding Rennick long enough for the traces of morphia to have gone. I really can't be responsible for the treachery of the elements. Only one man had the evidence to convict me, and the odds against his being found and brought face to face with me were so slight that I'd risk it again. I'm not sorry I killed him. Even now I'm able to say that it has been a great adventure, requiring courage and daring beyond Rennick's wildest imagination. I have proved which of us was the better man. You have all that, Chatsworth?
0: Yes, sir.
1: Oh, add this note at the bottom. In view of the customary bumbling and obtrusiveness of the Crown Prosecutor, it'll probably be necessary to state that his case will be greatly facilitated by calling as his first witness Dr. Jeremiah Bloggins.
3: Oh, look here, perhaps I'm obtuse, but why on earth are you trying to involve me in your beastly murder?
1: Huh? Oh, I say, do you mean to say you don't recognize me?
3: Why, no, why should I?
1: Anita, why did you bring this man here?
2: I thought you knew. He's my husband. After Alan's body was found, I decided to tell him everything. We simply came here to get the letters.
1: And you don't even remember me? When your bag was stolen while you were testifying at the Old Bailey.
3: Well, so you're the blighter who did that. Good heavens! That's where you got the morphia. Out of my bag.
1: Yes. I suppose I could get you as accessory after the fact. But that would only confuse the Crown Prosecutor. Well, on the whole, I'm rather glad it worked out this way. After all, as Nanky Poo says in the Mikado, there's much to be said for the advantage of having it done by the public executioner.

0: And so closes My Own Murderer, in which Roma Wines have brought you as star Herbert Marshall with Norman Lloyd in tonight's study in Suspense. Suspense is produced, edited, and directed by William Spear.
1: Before Mr. Marshall returns to the microphone, let me say a word for Roma Wines, the sponsor of Suspense. Few hostesses have entertained as extensively, as often, as the world-renowned hostess Miss Elsa Maxwell. And that's why her words are significant.
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3: This is Herbert Marshall. It's been a great pleasure, as always, to make an appearance on Suspense, a show which is such a very great favorite with all of us. Mr. Spear has just been telling me about next Thursday's broadcast, and it sounds like one of the very finest of the year. It's a perfectly wonderful story by W.F. Harvey, August Heat. And in it, as your star, will be Ronald Coleman. Now, if you'll permit me a most important word. War news from the Pacific is encouraging. We're on our way to Tokyo. But until Japan is beaten to her knees, the war goes on. It takes dollars to buy the equipment our men need. 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

Suspense. The Columbia Broadcasting System brings you radio's outstanding theater of thrills, produced and directed by Anton M. Leda, and starring tonight, Miss Faye Bainter, in Life Ends at Midnight by Robert Tallman. A tale well calculated to keep you in suspense. Nurtured in the cradle and carried to the grave, the love of a mother for her child is an emotion all-pervasive, all-forgiving. Of all human relationships, this one which we celebrate on Mother's Day is among the strongest, most lasting. And for most of us, raised in the comfort and security of a happy home, no emotional tie is more warm and welcome. But there are some few mothers for whom Mother's Day represents no joyful memories, no warmth, no tenderness. Instead, there is heartbreak and regret, unhappiness, even terror. Such a mother is the woman of our story tonight, Mrs. Bates. A poor, worn woman, kindly, gentle, forgiving, resigned, but not without spirit. The story's setting? A miserable tenement apartment in the slum section of a large city. The time? Today. And now, with the performances of Miss Faye Bainter as Mrs. Bates, Tony Barrett as Walter Bates, and Norman Field as Mr. Chalmers, and with Robert Tallman's story, Life Ends at Midnight, we again hope to keep you in suspense.

0: Walter? Walter! Is that you, Walter?
1: That's right, Mom. Your little sunny boy, Walter. Remember my whistle, huh?
0: Yes, I... Oh, but, well, I didn't know...
1: Never know when I'll turn off, am I? What's the matter? Do we have to stand out here in the hall?
0: Oh, no, no. Come in. It's just that... Come in, Walt.
1: Same old crummy joint.
0: I do my best to keep it clean, Walt.
1: Yeah, I know. Regular old Mother Hubbard, huh? We'll have to clean up the whole south of Chicago before you get the filth out of this flea bag. Oh, boy, I'm tired. Up all night in a stinking day coach full of snoring jerks and squalling babies. And babies, they're the worst. All they do is bawl and slobber.
0: You left Pittsburgh last night?
1: 1 a.m. Didn't sleep a wink. Look at that collar, will you?
0: But tomorrow is Monday, and you have to be at work in the morning.
1: Sure. What's the matter? You worried?
0: Oh, no, I just...
1: Then don't just... Can't a guy come home to see his mother once in 6 months? That's a mother for you. You break your back, you sit up all night to see your mother, but one day she tells you you have to be at work in the morning. How do you like that?
0: I'm sorry, dear. I did miss you so, but I just worried about...
1: Yeah. I know. Don't worry so much. Huh? It makes me nervous.
0: Here, dear. Sit at the table. You must be starved.
1: All right. Now it's like coming home.
0: Oh, my baby. I'm so glad to see you. You did come just to see me, didn't you?
1: Who else? Hetty Lamont?
0: Of course you came to see me. It's just that I always worry so about you.
1: Forget it.

0: Forget it. What's to eat?
1: I was just making a chop for my lunch. That's all I seem to have in the hops right now.
0: That'll be enough for me.
1: It should be ready in a minute. Now, tell me all about yourself. Your job.
0: Never mind about me. Come on. Sit down, Mama.
1: All right.
0: How are you doing, huh?
1: Well, I try not to complain, Walter, but things are not easy. Prices high, rents going up all the time, even on this old house. Honest, I don't know what I'm going to do with
0: it. You had some bonds Papa left you. You had about $2,000 bonds he left you.
1: Trying to tell you, Walter, things haven't been easy, and I just...
0: Always the poor mouth. Every time I see her, she's putting on a poor mouth.
1: I'm just saying that things aren't easy.
0: And for me, you think it's a picnic, huh? I got enough trouble, and for what, for what? All year, work like crazy, and for what?
1: A man must work, Walter.
0: A man must work, Walter.
1: Yes, it's true. A man must work and live like a person and not be afraid so that he can sleep at night without worrying about...
0: About what?
1: About a bell ringing at night or a knock on the door in the morning or someone touching you on the arm. Oh, yes. It's a nice feeling and a free feeling to be able to walk down the street in the sun with your eyes meeting another man's without wondering
0: shut
1: if he's...
0: Shut up! Shut up! I ain't in trouble again, so stop mouthing at me. Always mouthing at me.
1: Gavin... Now, you know what the judge said the last time, Walter. He was nice. He gave you another chance. He saw you were a really good boy, and he gave you another chance. He got a nice job for you, and you promised to. You mustn't. You're all right, Walter. You didn't do it.
0: A herring on a plate. All your life, you're a tomcat in the garbage. Find a fish head and say, thank you, mister. Not for me. You take a chance, you throw away the fish heads. You get one break, you're out of the garbage can for life. You're through with time clocks and shiny pants. You're in the higher brackets. Nobody gets at you. You're a mister with a future. You hold your nose when you walk through the day coach to your compartment. You leave the stinks behind and the porter dusts the air in front of you. That's for me. One break, you're hot as a rocket, shooting diamonds for sparks. You're a jet job in a world full of flivvers. A buck gets you two, two gets you four.
1: Walter.
0: Good for one blonde to kick her or to kiss her.
1: Walter!
0: So, all right, I took another chance. I tried to run it up, but no dice. I gotta make it good. Tomorrow morning, I gotta make it good. The books at the office will show. I gotta make it good.
1: How much?
0: $1,500.
1: $1,500?
0: By midnight tonight, $1,500. I miss that 12:20 train for Pittsburgh. It's all up. Might as well take gas.
1: $1,500? By midnight tonight? Where am I going to get it, Walter?
0: The bonds. You got the bonds Papa left.
1: The bonds. How do you think I got you out of your last trouble? Bribes, bail, paying back, every penny... Where do you think I got it?
0: Don't give me that. You're holding out. You've got to help me.
1: I'll give you my life, Walter. Walter, please, don't.
0: I'll get 10 years. You heard the judge last time.
1: What can I do? What?
0: 10 years in stir. Won't be no reform school this time. Think it over,
1: Walter,
0: will you?
1: Walter.
0: Oh, please. Please get me the money. Mama, get it for me. I'll be good. I'll work hard. I won't give you no more trouble. But help me now. Please, Mama,
1: where can
0: please.
1: I get it, Walter? I've nothing left. Nothing.
0: I don't care where you get it. It's your fault. You got to help me. I only wanted to help you, and now I don't know.
1: Yes. Yes, it is my fault. I've always protected you, but I can't protect you anymore. I'll give you the few dollars I have. Go away. It'll be enough to help you run away. That's all I can do.
0: Not me. I ain't gonna spend the rest of my life being no clay pigeon. Sure. Run away.
1: Walter,
0: don't
1: please.
0: Bother me.
1: Don't.
0: Huh?
1: Don't. You're hurting my arm.
0: I'm no
1: arm,
0: dope.
1: Walter.
0: I know you're holding out on me. You're worrying about your old age, making yourself a cushy setup.
1: Don't.
2: Oh, I'm sorry. I hope I'm not intruding.
0: Who's this?
1: Oh, Mr. Chalmers. This is Mr. Chalmers, Walter. He has the back bedroom. This is my son, Walter, Mr. Chalmers.
2: How do you do, Mr. Bates? I feel that I know you very well. Your mother and I sit here in the kitchen sometimes over a cup of tea, and she talks about you for hours and hours. Yes, I can see why Mother's so proud of you. How do you do, Mr. Bates? Yes, and you're a fine-looking young man.
0: Yeah?
2: Mrs. Bates... If you'll excuse me, I'm just going to the corner for my paper. I think that little man with the tiny mustache, you know who I mean, the insurance agent, I think he might call again to collect. Please tell him to go away. You will do that for me, Mrs. Bates?
1: Yes, Mr. Chalmers.
2: Thank you, Mrs. Bates. Tell him not to come back any more. I don't want to pay any more on the policy. You remember, I told you my nephew was very sick in Spokane?
1: Yes, Mr. Chalmers.
2: Well, the poor young man died. Yes. I was going to leave him a few dollars when I died, but now, well, I have no one left at all, and, well, a dollar a week. You'll tell that to the little man with the tiny mustache?
1: Yes, Mr. Chalmers.
2: Thank you, Mrs. Bates. Good day, Mr. Bates.
1: I have $40 in the house for rent. You can take that.
0: Yeah.
1: Drop me a card when you get settled someplace. Let me know where you are. I'll send you some more as soon as I get it. Maybe later I'll be able to straighten it out. Maybe later I'll be able to speak to your boss. I'll promise to pay back every cent. But now you must go away. You must.
0: Mama, tell me something about Mr. Chalmers. He interests me very strangely.
1: Walter.
0: Don't be so nervous, Ma. We got plenty of time. We got till midnight.

0: Yes? I do think I will have another cup, if you don't mind, Mrs. Bates.
1: Now, suppose you look at it this way, huh? You've been paying $1 a week for, how many years now?
0: I'd say 20 years would be a conservative estimate.
1: All right. 20 years, that's, let me see, $50 a year. Say that's, $1,000 that you paid in.
0: Yes, $1,000. This coffee cake, Mrs. Bates, is excellent.
2: You like it? I made it yesterday.
1: Forget the coffee cake. Yeah. Now, let's figure percentage, huh? How many more years you figure to live?
2: Walter!
0: Oh, that's all right, Mrs. Bates. After all, I am an old man, and at my age, one rather, well, comes to terms with death. It's like the end of a long, busy day. Life ends at midnight, and a new day begins. Yes, Walter, I think you're on the verge of making a very profound observation. My policy is for $2,500, and in the days that are left to me, I certainly will not be required to pay in as much as I've already paid.
1: Well, that's the exact point, Mr. Chalmers. And if you drop it now, will you get anything back? No. You got a straight life with no cash value. If you drop the policy now, the insurance company's the winner. But say that you live another couple of years, you pay a couple of hundred more, and you leave that $2,500 to somebody. Which is the smart thing? I leave it to you.
0: Yes. I should like to think that when I'm gone, I have left something behind for someone. Mr. Chalmers, oh yes, I'll always remember him for this. It's nice to live on in somebody's memory for a little while after we are dead. But A, Mr. Bates, I have no one in this world, and B, I must be very, very frank with you and tell you that I can no longer afford to pay even the dollar a week. You see, I live on
1: that's
0: a very...
1: That's a problem of the most minor importance. For anybody to invest in you now, $1 a week would be gilt-edged. I mean, for instance, take my mother here.
0: Yes?
1: Now, suppose that you made her the beneficiary. Now, suppose she continued to pay the $1 a week, eh? Now, who could lose on such a deal? Who can lose? Nobody. You see, you'll get your dearest wish to leave something behind, and my mother in later years says, Mr. Chalmers, oh, yes, I'll always remember him for this. You get the point?
0: Oh, no, I couldn't.
1: Oh, why, it's, why not? Why not? It's simple.
2: Oh, no, Mr. Chalmers,
1: let
2: no,
1: Mr.
2: Must...
1: Chalmers decide. Mr. Chalmers, it makes good sense, no? It makes everybody happy.
0: Oh, but we're practically strangers now.
1: Do you mean, strangers? Who is a stranger in this world, Mr. Chalmers? We're all just little people trying to make each other happy, huh? Mr. Chalmers here can die feeling that he didn't waste $1 a week for 20 years, and he'll know that he'll live in your memory, Mama. That's what he wants. Why shouldn't he have it? Ain't every man entitled to at least live in somebody's memory?
2: Yes, but Mr. Chalmers doesn't have to do that. I'll think about him anyway. I promise I will.
1: So let him say something always at mouthing. what do you say, Mr. Chalmers?
0: That must be the little man with the tiny mustache. I'll tell him I'm keeping the policy and changing the beneficiary.
1: Wow.
0: Could you let me have the dollar, Mrs.

0: hurry it up, will you? The old man's coming home in a minute or two. He takes his nap about this time. I want this ready for him.
1: Relax, honey. I can't finish this job today.
0: What are you giving me?
1: It'll take a joint and another length of pipe.
0: Fix it up. You can fix it up for now, can't you?
1: Well, this room's pretty small. Why do you want the heater so close to the bed?
0: Like I told you, he's got rheumatism. He needs plenty of heat.
1: Well, I can run a rubber extension. But with gas, I don't like it.
0: Okay, so with gas, you don't like it. But with gas, we got to run this heater. The old man's got rheumatics. He can take plenty of gas.
1: Huh?
0: Hey, heat, I mean. He needs plenty. What are you doing now?
1: Tightening this joint.
0: It's tight enough here. Here's your $3.
1: Okay. You're the boss.
0: Bring your tools next time.
1: Huh? There won't be any next time, Sonny.
0: What are you giving me now?
1: You can get somebody else to do your dirty work after this.
2: So long, Skippy.
0: Skippy. Come on, Skippy. Pull yourself together. We got work to do.

0: Hiya, Pa.
1: Well, this is a pleasant surprise.
0: Yeah, this used to be my room. Steam don't come up here so good, so I talked the old lady into fixing this up for you.
1: Oh, that was very thoughtful of you, Walter.
0: Oh, thanks. I stuffed the cracks in the windows, too. Zero weather gets plenty drafty in this room.
1: You thought of everything, didn't you, Walter?
0: Huh? Oh, yeah. Yeah, ought to work out just fine.
1: It'll do the job, I think. I'm going to take a little nap before dinner. Do you think the heater...
0: I'll just leave it on. I'll look in after bed to see if it's okay.
1: Well, now you needn't go to
0: all that... Oh, no trouble at all, Mr. Chalmers. When I do a thing, I like to do it right.

0: Huh? Who's there? Oh, that's you, Walter?
1: Yeah. Yeah, go on back to sleep, Pop. Just turn the heater off. Get a little stuffy in here.
0: You're a good, considerate boy, Walter.
1: Skip it. Come on, back to sleep.

0: please, don't walk so fast, Walter. My feet are hurting me again.
1: Ah, you can buy new shoes tomorrow.
0: I'd like to know what with.
1: Maybe you'll have dough tomorrow. Maybe we'll both have dough.
0: If a miracle happens.
1: Maybe miracles do happen. Maybe. If you're smart.
0: Where are you taking me to, Walter?
1: No place particular. I just thought we'd stroll around the old neighborhood like old times.
0: Well, that's a nice idea, Walter, but my feet are...
1: Okay, so we'll turn into the candy store in the corner and I'll buy you a dish of ice cream.
0: So close to dinner time, dear.
1: Trouble with you, Myers, you're in a rut. Come on. Howdy, Miss Bates.
0: Hello.
2: Howdy, Walter. When did you get back?
0: He came in on the train from Pittsburgh, Nick, this morning, just to see me.
1: Yeah, I thought I'd give the old girl a break.
0: Walter.
2: Well, what can I mix up for you folks, huh?
1: Mom will take vanilla and I want coffee. Black.
2: Coming right up.
3: Evening, Nick.
2: Oh, hello, Mike. Take a load off your feet. You folks know Officer Flanagan, Miss Bates from down the block and her son Walter.
0: Pleased to meet you, officer.
1: How's business, copper?
3: Oh, much the same. Vagrancy, petty larceny, once in a while a murder.
1: Murder?
3: Well, that's what they start out to do, but it's harder to pull off a murder than most people think.
1: Yeah.
3: A case just last week over in the next precinct. Family disconnected a gas heater in the old man's room while he was asleep. And that's what we were pretty sure he did anyway. They took out a lot of insurance on him a few days before.
1: But you couldn't prove anything, huh?
3: Didn't have to. They always bungle somewhere. Amateurs. Gas petered out. They forgot to put a quarter in the meter. 7 o'clock. Sure and I got to call in. See you later, Nick.
2: Okay, Michael.
1: Ma.
0: Yes, Walter?
1: When did you put a quarter in a meter at home?
0: Well, I don't remember. Goodness, I'd better get some change.
1: Never mind. Come on, we're getting out of here.
0: What's the matter, Walter?
1: Hey, nothing. Hey, come on.
2: Hey, Walter.
0: Walter, why did you ask about the gas meter?
1: Why do you think?
0: Walter, you didn't... That isn't why you put the heater in this...
1: What do you think?
0: I don't think anything. I just pray that that quarter ran out.
1: Save your prayers and get a move on. Because if that didn't work, I'll try another way. Either that old cluck is dead before midnight or I spent 10 years in stir. He's going to be dead before midnight. Do you understand that? If you try making any trouble, you'll be pushing daisies right along with him. Stop that sniveling. I'm going in there now. If it took, scream your head off or I'll give you a reason to scream.
0: Gas. I can smell it.
1: Come on.
3: Good evening, Walter, Mrs. Bates. I was just on my way
0: out. Oh, Mr. Chalmers, you're all right. You're all right.
1: Of course he's all right. What's eating you?
3: I have a slight headache, it's true. But a brisk walk in the open air will cure that, I'm sure.
1: Hey, look at this, will you?
3: What is it, Walter?
1: The hose on the heater. It got unhitched. No wonder you got a headache.
0: Oh.
3: I thought I smelled gas.
1: Pop, it's lucky for you that Ma forgot to put a quarter in the meter.
3: Providence works in strange ways, doesn't it, Walter? Well, I must be getting on. Mrs. Bates.
0: Yes?
3: I'll be coming home rather late, so I'll just let myself in.
1: How late?
3: Well, I thought I'd stop in at the neighborhood picture house after dinner. That'll be around 9 o'clock, so I imagine I won't be home much before 11.
0: Mr. Chalmers, there's something
3: Yes, Mrs. Bates?
0: Walter's a good boy at heart, you know. But he's been in some trouble lately,
3: Is there anything I can do to help, Walter?
1: Yeah, plenty. I'll tell you all about it when you get back. You better run along now, Mr. Chalmers. You don't want to be late for that picture.
3: Yes, of course. Well, good night, Mrs. Bates.
0: Mr. Chalmers.
1: Good night, Mr. Chalmers.
3: Yes, good night.
0: Walter! Oh, Walter! I'm your mother, Walter!
1: You were going to tell him, weren't you? You'd like to send me to the chair, wouldn't you?
0: Oh, you struck your own mother.
1: You messed your sad monkey face up for good. It's your fault I pulled this thing up in the first place. How did you remember to put a quarter in that gas meter? Why didn't you?
0: I'm glad I forgot he wouldn't be alive.
1: You shouldn't have messed around with the gas, trying to spare your feelings, make it look like an accident. The thanks I get for it. She wants to blab the whole thing, turn me in. My own mother.
0: No, Walter, that's not true.
1: Oh,
0: no,
1: well.
0: Please. Don't hit me again. I can't stand it.
1: All right. Maybe now you'll cooperate. Look, let's put it this way. It's either you or him.
0: Oh.
1: If it's you, I don't care whether they get me or not. Are you listening to me?
0: Yes, boss.
1: All right. Now, like I said, I got very little time to get this thing done. I ought to have done a neat clean in the first place, like I said. He's old, he's weak. Just push him over on a bed, hold a pillow on his face for a few minutes, and the job is done. Nobody'd ask any questions, a guy that old.
0: Walter, for the last time, I beg you.
1: All right, you just make sure it's the last time. Remember, like I said, it's you or him.
0: What are you going to do?
1: I'll be waiting in his room when he gets home. You wait up for him. Tell him I've left to catch a train. That's in case he suspects anything. When he comes into his room, I'll take care of the rest of it.
0: How do you know I won't warn him?
1: Because it's you or him, just like I told you. I don't think you'll warn Mr. Chalmers. Don't you try to stall him when he comes in. He's got to be dead by midnight, or else...

0: Evening.
1: Evening, Mr. Chalmers.
2: Joe?
3: I'll have the late edition of the Daily News as usual.
0: Save one out for you, Mr. Chalmers.
3: Thank you. Good night, Joe.
0: Night.
2: Oh, by the way, Joe, I almost forgot. Can you give me the change of a dollar?
0: Oh, sure, Mr. Chalmers. Here you are. 50, 75, 85, 90, $1.
3: Thank you. I just happened to think of something I need change for. A little good deed for a friend of mine.

0: Oh, Mr. Joel.
1: Well, I didn't think you'd be up so late, Mrs. Bates.
0: I waited up especially. I wanted to talk to you about Walter.
1: Mrs. Bates, your eye, it's all discolored.
0: Oh, yes. Well, the light burned out in the bathroom, and when I went to replace it in the dark, that is, I bumped into the door.
1: Now, I would have thought Walter would have done that for you.
0: Oh, no, Walter didn't. I mean, Walter's left already. He had to catch the 12:20 for Pittsburgh, you know.
1: But it's only a little after 11 now.
0: Perhaps he had some things to do on the way, I mean.
1: Of course. Well, I'm afraid I must be getting on to bed.
0: No, no, not yet. I mean, won't you sit down for a minute? Have a cup of tea with me?
1: Oh, I'd like to, but tea keeps me awake, Mrs. Bates. I'll be getting along to my room now, if you don't mind.
0: No, no, don't go into that room, Mr. John.
1: Why, Mrs. Bates, whatever's the trouble?
0: My son, Walter. There's something I must tell you.
1: Oh, forgive me, Mrs. Bates, but I'm an old man and I need my rest. If it could possibly wait until morning...
0: No, no, it can't wait until morning. It's got to be told before midnight.
1: What was that? Sounds like someone moving about in the back of the house.
0: One of the shutters is loose. The wind...
1: Oh. You were saying, Mrs. Bates?
0: No. I can't tell you after all. I'm afraid to tell you.
1: There, Mrs. Bates. And perhaps in the morning, eh? Try to get some rest.
0: You're going in there now?
1: Oh, I think that would be the best thing to do all the way around, don't you, Mrs. Bates? Good night.
0: No, no, wait.
1: Mrs. Bates, what is it, Mrs. Bates?
0: That smell. Gas.

0: Why don't you lie down for a few minutes, Mrs. Bates? I'll call you when the ambulance arrives.
1: Listen. It's striking 12. Dead before midnight.
0: Poor lad. If only I hadn't remembered to go back for that change.
1: You did it? You put the quarter in the basement. That's what turned on the gas that killed him.
0: Well, you mentioned the gas having gone off and forgetting to put a quarter in the meter, so on the way to the picture house, I just went round to the back entry and dropped the coin.
1: You did it.
0: I suppose I should have remembered about the connection being loose on the heater in my room, but I wanted to surprise you with my good deed. I didn't mean to do anything wrong, Mrs. Bates. Truly, I didn't.
1: You didn't do anything wrong, Mr. Chalmers. No. You didn't do anything wrong.

0: Our thanks to Miss Faye Bainter for her wonderful performance as Mrs. Bates, to Tony Barrett, who played Walter, and Norman Field, Mr. Chalmers.
1: Suspense is produced and directed by Anton M. Leder, with music under the direction of Lud Gluskin from the original score composed by Lucian Morawek. Miss Bainter will soon be seen in the Warner Brothers production, June Bride. Next week, we return with 60 Minutes, a full hour of suspense, and a story in which a boy and a girl find themselves trapped in an apartment with a dead man, with a short 4 hours to find the murderer and prove that they are innocent. How they do it, if they do it, is the intriguing question in William Irish's tense story, Deadline at Dawn. A tale well calculated to keep you in
0: suspense.
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1: Suspense. Tonight, Autolite presents transcribed A Murderous Revision, the story about a man who made a recording of a violent death, starring Mr. Richard Widmark.
0: Hi, Hap. Meet the team.
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0: What did you want to see me for?
1: Oh, Chris. Come in. Sit down.
2: Did you get to hear the show Sunday?
0: I don't like to listen to the show.
2: No, why not?
0: Because I don't, that's all.
2: Hey, Mr. Goodwin, I put some zip in that closing scene. I want you to hear it. Got the playback ready. Now, hand me that record marked part two, will you? Thanks. I don't know, Chris. I don't make you come to rehearsals. You don't have to sit in the control room all day. The least you can do is listen to the show at home. Well, listen to this now.
3: George, honest, I didn't mean it, George.
2: Get this, Chris. Get this.
4: Do you mean to say that you didn't really mean it when you told my brother you didn't love him? You forget, Doris, that I heard you every word while I was hiding behind the Davenport the night my mother was here.
3: George, I beg you, don't do this thing. Put down the gun, George.
4: Now, this is only what you deserve. You tricked me for the last time, Doris. You tricked me for the last time.
0: What did you change it for? What was wrong with the ending the way it was? Why did you change
2: it? Now, just take it easy, Chris. I'll tell you why I changed it. Because it was wordy and repetitious. It didn't tell the story. The boys upstairs?
0: The boys upstairs. Yeah, that's just what I thought. The boys upstairs. They do everything but breathe for you. Did it ever occur to you that maybe people are wordy and repetitious?
2: Chris, I'm trying to tell you the scene the way you wrote it
0: just didn't play. Yeah, that's right. All the trade cliches, drag them out. It didn't live. It didn't play. It didn't make the right goosebumps come out on your left elbow. How did you ever get into this business? Who ever let you into a radio studio?
2: I'll tell you what's wrong with you. What you need is a good psychiatrist.
0: Don't you tell me I need a psychiatrist.
2: Let go of me. I said let go. Why, you're nuts.
0: Now, you listen to me, you. For 2 years now, I've turned out a murder a week for you, week in and week out. A murder a week. I eat murder, I talk murder, I dream murder, and for what? Every time I turn in a decent script, you chop the heart out of it.
2: Your contract's up next week, Chris. You've got only one more script to do. Well, write it and get out.
0: You get better than a script. You'll get everything you deserve. I'm going to show you what a real murder sounds like. I'm going to show you if I have to kill you to do it.

Good evening. This is a recording of an actual murder. The first, as far as I know. Not written, not rehearsed, but well planned. It is respectfully dedicated to Mr. Ken Avery, editor and producer of the radio program Murder, Please. This is my last show, Mr. Avery. I'm delivering it to you in its entirety. Cast, music, everything. The events and persons are absolutely real. It's going to be a great show, Mr. Avery. You'll hear everything but the climax. I'm speaking into a microphone concealed in my desk, concealed with the other recording equipment I've rented for the occasion. The music you hear is coming from a high-fidelity phonograph at my side. This program is produced, edited, directed, narrated, engineered, and plotted by Christopher Turner, whose only claim to immortality is this single half hour. And now, Mr. Avery, the leading characters in order of appearance. The murderer, Christopher Turner. The catalytic agent, your daughter, Lois. The victim, yourself. And now, please to begin. Murder, Please.

0: Hello, Ken. This is Chris.
1: Oh, now listen,
0: I hate to
1: Chris.
0: Bother you at home, but I wanted to apologize for the way I acted. Could you drop over to my office right away?
1: Sorry, Chris. No go. I put up with your little insanities for 2 years now. Temper tantrums, insults, coming in stewed to the gills. 2 years of that was plenty.
0: I see. You won't change your mind.
1: Not a chance. Maybe you can find somebody more patient than I am. Good luck.
0: Thanks, Ken. Thanks a lot. Lovely opening scene, Mr. Avery. Thank you. You did exactly what I wanted you to do. You just threw away your last chance to save your life. Good work, an excellent performance. Well, if you won't come up to my office by invitation, which I suspected you wouldn't, there's still another way. The telephone book. Listen, Mr. Avery. The sound of the flipping pages. Your daughter's phone number. Yeah, here we are.

0: Hello, Lois. It's been a long time. Bet you don't even know who this is.
1: I don't recognize the voice.
0: This is Christopher Turner.
1: Oh, sure, Mr. Turner. How are you?
0: Fine, just fine. Well, how do you like living alone?
1: It's all right, I guess.
0: Rather be living with the folks?
1: No. It's kind of independent this way.
0: Yeah. How's the writing coming?
1: Oh, not so good, Mr. Turner. I've written 5 scripts so far, and every one of them has been rejected. I don't know what's the matter.
0: Well, the reason I called was your dad and I had a talk this afternoon about you. He thought maybe I could pass on a few tips.
1: Oh, I wouldn't want to bother you.
0: Oh, now, this isn't an obligation on my part, Lois. I like to help young people. Say, what are you doing this evening?
1: Well...
0: You see, here's the point, Lois. This is the only free night I'll have this week. Things are sort of piling up. And maybe you're doing some little thing with your writing that I could straighten out in an evening.
1: Well, all right, Mr. Turner.
0: Good. You know where my office is?
1: I don't think so.
0: It's right across from the broadcasting studios, the Brown Building, room 208.
1: I'll be right over.
0: Fine. And bring your scripts with you, huh?
1: I will. I certainly appreciate this.
0: Not at all. Bye.
1: Bye.
0: I'll be right over and bring your scripts with you. I certainly appreciate this. Not at all. You see, that's how people talk, Mr. Avery. Let's see, what else? Oh, yes, sound. Drawer opens. Gun taken out. Click of breech. Whirl of chamber. Bullets inserted in chamber. 1, 3, 4, 5, and 6. Gun in drawer, drawer closed. And now we must wait. And you see, Mr. Avery? Fate is a better dramatist than either of us. Just when things start getting dull, the phone rings. Hello?
2: Hello, Chris. Hank.
0: Oh, what's up?
2: I tried your place all night. I tried your sister's place. Finally, I called your office. I wouldn't let myself believe it, but here you are, slaving away for old man Avery again. Say, when are you going to tell him to go take a flying leap?
0: I did that just today.
2: No kidding?
0: Yes.
2: Well, congratulations. From here on in, nothing but bigger and better things.
0: Yeah.
2: Say, there's a rip-roaring poker game going on over here. Just room for one more sucker. What do you say?
0: No, I can't tonight. I'm doing my last show.
2: Oh, forget it for one night. Why don't you? Live a little.
0: Thanks, Hank, but I can't.
2: I'm coming over and get you away from that typewriter if I have to use force.
0: No, I can't, Hank. The show's Sunday.
2: Look, I got a script due tomorrow. You don't see me knocking myself out. Let him wait.
0: Listen, Hank, you can't come over here. Don't you get it?
2: Oh, I'm sorry, Chris, honest. If I'd suspected. Sure thing. Well, take it easy. Call me for lunch or something.
0: You bet.
2: Sorry, boy. Bye.
0: Bye. Whew, that was close. Good scene, though. Lois Avery has just driven up in front of the building. She's getting out of the car, carrying her scripts. She wears a cardigan sweater, tweed skirt, flat shoes. She's young, she's very pretty. A girl with everything to live for. Now she's disappeared into the building. In a moment, she'll knock on my door. And then you'll see for yourself how youth resists the threat of death. And this, Mr. Avery, would be the proper dramatic moment to end Act One.

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0: Act Two. This is Christopher Turner once again, Mr. Avery, bringing you by transcription the first recording of an actual murder ever made specifically for broadcast. The setting? My office. The music? Recorded. The time? Night. The victim? Yourself. Your daughter has just entered the building. And so concludes the usual resume with which we begin the second act of every Murder Please program. I hear footsteps in the hall. Your cue, Lois. Sound, knock on door. Come in. Hi, Lois. Come on in.
1: Thanks. I brought the scripts with me.
0: Wonderful, wonderful. Sit down.
1: I hope I'm not putting you out. I always tell Dad to stop imposing on my behalf, but I guess he'll never learn.
0: Now, look, you're here because I want you here, and for no other reason. Cigarette?
1: No, thanks. This is a nice office.
0: It serves. Just a hole in the wall, but quiet, nothing fancy.
1: I like it.
0: Well, how long have you been scribbling?
1: 6 months, Mr. Turner.
0: Let's just make it Chris. Huh? What sort of things?
1: Murder, mostly. Somebody told me that's what sells best.
0: True, true. Well, let's just start talking about murder. Maybe something interesting will come out. Question number one. Why do you think people kill?
1: Lots of reasons, I guess. Money. Love. Revenge.
0: Mm-mm, not really. Only for survival. They kill for money only when money means life. Their idea of life. They only kill for love when life depends upon that love. They only kill for revenge when life is intolerable without it. You see?
1: That's very interesting.
0: Could you kill?
1: I don't think so.
0: Well, maybe you could. Here. See?
1: A gun.
0: And loaded.
1: Please put it away.
0: Take it.
1: No, I'd rather not.
0: It's very obedient. It won't fire unless you press the trigger. Take it. That's it. Now point it at me.
1: Please, I...
0: Think now, think. One touch of your finger and you kill me. One little touch. A very delicate instrument to trigger. There's a sense of power there. You feel it?
1: I'm afraid.
0: Fear, yes, but exhilaration, too. Like the second drink.
1: I feel it, yes.
0: Yeah. All right, you can give it back to me now. Well, so much for the murderer. Now, what about the victim? Afraid of death?
1: Sometimes.
0: What is death to you?
1: Death?
0: Mm-hmm.
1: I don't know.
0: No idea?
1: Emptiness? Blackness? Nothing?
0: Is that so terrible?
1: Yes, because you really don't know.
0: Like the dark.
1: That's it.
0: Do you know any more about death than you do about me?
1: You?
0: Yeah.
1: Well, I know you work for Dad.
0: Yes, but you've never even spent 1 hour with me. Once at lunch, you and your father sat down with me, yet you come up here alone. How do you know you can trust me?
1: I suppose I don't, really.
0: Look at this.
1: Please put it down. It makes me terribly nervous.
0: Do you have any money?
1: A little.
0: How much?
1: $10, maybe, some change.
0: Give it to me.
1: Here.
0: Why did you give me the money?
1: Because you asked me for it.
0: No, because you were hoping I'd put down the gun. And if I'd said, a kiss, one kiss, and I'll put down the gun, what would you do?
1: I suppose I'd give...
0: But a kiss, that would be harder to give, wouldn't it?
1: Yes.
0: Kiss me.
1: There.
0: Thank you.
1: Now put down the gun. Please. I know it's a lesson in writing and all that, but it scares me.
0: No.
1: But you said you would.
0: I said nothing of the kind. And if I had said it, you'd have been foolish to believe me. You can't trust a man with a gun. You feel helpless, don't you?
1: Yes.
0: While you could give me money, there was hope. While you could give me love, there was hope. But if all I wanted was revenge, there'd be nothing you could do to save yourself.
1: Nothing.
0: And if I told you that right now, right this moment, I'm going to pull this trigger and blow you to bits, tell me, what would you say?
1: I try to talk you out of it.
0: What would you say?
1: I wouldn't know what to say.
0: Then I'd shoot.
1: I'd tell you about the electric chair.
0: Very little threat to a man about to kill. Later, maybe, when he's running away, then he'd think about consequences. But not now. Now it's only kill. Now, what else? What else would you say?
1: I'd beg him.
0: He wouldn't listen.
1: I'd plead with him. I'd say, please don't kill me.
0: And if he still wouldn't listen?
1: Then I'd die.

0: Hello.
1: Bet you don't know who this is.
0: I can't place the voice.
1: Try.
0: I haven't the slightest idea.
1: Remember San Francisco and the Italian pizza and the cigarette holder?
0: Vaguely. Who is this? I hate guessing games.
1: Harriet.
0: I know at least 18 Harriets. Harriet who?
1: Crawford.
0: Oh.
1: I just came in. I thought maybe you could meet me for a drink. I don't know a single solitary soul in town.
0: How did you happen to call here?
1: Well, I shouldn't tell, I suppose, but Hank said you were working late at the office.
0: Hank, huh?
1: He gave me the number and said to be sure to call.
0: Bless his heart.
1: What was that?
0: I said, bless his heart.
1: Yeah. Well, I'll call you tomorrow.
0: Yeah, you do that.
1: Well, bye.
2: Guess I'd better get going.
0: Why? We're not even started yet.
2: Well, if you don't put down that gun, I'm going. I don't like it.
0: Sit down. I want to tell you a story.
2: Now, listen.
0: Please. Please sit down. Now, this is just a sample plot. You can have it if you want it. It's about a writer who had great novels in him, great plays. But he was broke. So, for the sake of a place to stay and a meal to eat, he started turning out radio mysteries. He turned them out until every drop of originality was squeezed out of him. And all the greatness he might have been ate into him because he'd leave nothing to the world, nothing but scripts to be swept up by studio janitors after the broadcast. Well, the writer made his decision one day. He'd do a last radio play, a radio play with an actual murder, the only chance he had for permanent survival. And he selected as his victim the man who had ground him into the dust. He selected his editor and producer, Ken Avery.
2: Please.
0: I like you. I like you very much. I wish this could be happening to almost anyone but you. Get to the phone.
2: What?
0: The telephone.
2: What for?
0: You're going to call your father.
2: No. No, I won't do it.
0: You'll call your father and you'll tell him to come up to my office. Now pick up the receiver. No, wait. I'll do it. Now, take the phone. Tell him. It's ringing. Take it.
3: Hello. Hello.
2: Dad?
3: Lois? Lois, what are you calling this time of night for? Something the matter?
2: No, nothing.
0: You want him to take you home. You don't feel well.
3: Lois, something's the matter. Where are you? You home?
2: No, I'm at Mr. Turner's.
3: Turner's? His apartment?
2: His office. I don't feel very well.
0: Come and take me home.
2: Come and take me home. I don't feel well.
0: Here, give me the phone. Hello, Ken.
3: Yes, Chris?
0: Yeah, Lois came up tonight to discuss some scripts she wrote, but she doesn't feel very well. You'd better come and get her.
3: I'll be right over.
0: Sit down. We haven't got very long to wait. Twenty minutes have gone by. I hear the steps in the hall. The sure, plodding steps of her father, Mr. Ken Avery. The climax, ladies and gentlemen, of the listening audience I address to you. Mr. Avery will never hear this portion of the entertainment. Come in.
4: Lois, are you? Well, what is this?
0: Sit down. There's a chair reserved for you.
4: Lois, what's been going on here?
0: Tell him, Lois.
2: He's going to kill you. He's going to kill both of us.
0: Close the door.
4: Oh, Chris, put that thing down. Somebody's liable to get hurt. What's the matter with you? Drinking again?
0: Nothing to drink. Very sober. Sit down.
4: Chris, are you crazy?
0: Good line. Perfectly in character. The inane cliche from the mouth of the great producer. You see, Ken, everything is being recorded right now. Your voice, Lois's, mine. Sit down.
4: Recorded for what?
0: For posterity, for the show next week. You'll have the honor of appearing on your own program as the murder victim. Here, let me show you. Right here in the desk. You see, it's a recording machine. I've stopwatched every second. It's been running exactly 25 minutes. You always made it a rule to plan the climax for 26:30 so you could have room for a final commercial. Well, that's just what I'm doing. According to my timing, you have about 1 minute and 30 seconds to live.
4: All right, Chris, that's enough of the phony dramatics. Now give me that thing before somebody gets hurt.
0: Stand back. I wouldn't want to miss time the climax of the show.
4: This won't make a show.
0: You won't have much editorial power, Mr. Avery, after a few seconds.
4: There's the agency. They wouldn't put this thing on the air.
0: No, why not?
4: You planned to kill me.
0: From the beginning.
4: There's the trouble right there, Chris. There's no twist.
0: Oh, yes, the twist.
4: Right. The surprise ending. You told the audience to expect the murder to be successful. But our shows have to have some kind of surprise for the audience, Chris. You know that. Where's the twist?
0: Still the editor, right to death's door. All right, Ken, perhaps you can provide the surprise ending that's going to save your life.
4: I don't have to.
0: No?
4: You provided the twist yourself, but you didn't know it. And yet the twist was part of the story all the time.
0: Where, Mr. Editor Avery?
4: You, Chris, you're the twist.
0: Me?
4: That's right. You're a flop, Chris. You're so used to dreaming on paper you can't live anymore. You wrote about love because you never had it. You wrote about fortunes and you're still two bits. You wrote about murder, but you haven't got the guts to pull the trigger. Now, give me that gun.
0: You think I won't shoot?
4: I know you won't. Give me that gun, you hack.
0: What did you say?
4: I said you were a hack. Now, give me that gun.
0: Stay away.
4: Give me that gun, you hack.
0: No, I'm not.
2: Hand.
0: Let go. Let go of my hand.
4: Drop it, I said. Drop it.
0: Let go.
4: Chris. Chris.
0: You always liked to change the ending.
2: Dad.
4: It's all right, Lois.
2: Dad, take me home.
4: The records. They're all we have to clear us.
2: Take me home, please.
4: As soon as I see what's on those records. Oh, this must be part one. Let's see.
5: Good evening. This is a recording of an actual murder. The first, as far as I know. Not written, not rehearsed.

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1: 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In weeks to come, we shall also present Mr. John Hodiak and Mr. Herbert Marshall, all on Suspense. Suspense is produced and transcribed by Elliot Lewis, with music composed by Lucian Morawick and conducted by Lud Gluskin. A Murderous Revision was adapted for Suspense by David Ellis, from a story of S. Lee Pagostin. In tonight's story, Kathy Lewis was heard as Lois, Joseph Kearns as Ken, Charlotte Lawrence as Harriet, and Jerry Hausner as Hank.
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Suspense. This is the Man in Black, here again to introduce Columbia's program, Suspense. Tonight, heading our Hollywood cast are two noted leading men. One, Mr. Preston Foster, a star long established, the hero of many an adventurous film, the latest, the 20th Century Fox production, Guadalcanal Diary. The other, Mr. Dane Clark, a newcomer to the screen, whose auspicious debut in Action in the North Atlantic has made him warmly welcome in these parts. Mr. Clark,

0: Appears tonight as a young man who awoke one morning to find himself in a very serious jam. And Mr. Foster is the San Francisco homicide detective who is willing to help his friend, up to a point. The play called The Singing Walls by Robert L. Richards, adapted from a story by Cornell Woolrich, is tonight's tale of suspense. If you've been with us before, you will know that suspense is compounded of mystery and suspicion and dangerous adventure. In this series are tales calculated to intrigue you, to stir your nerves, to offer you a precarious situation, and then withhold the solution until the last possible moment. And so it is with the performances of Preston Foster as Detective Denny Sullivan and Dane Clark as young Tom Cochran. We again hope to keep you in suspense.
1: Have another. No, drink it all. There's lots more. So a guy named Joe brought you, huh? You come up here from Joe's place? What's that? Oh, you don't even know where Joe lives, huh? Me? No, I don't know either. I never seen Joe before in my life. How you feeling now, kid, huh? Sure, have a little more. It's good for what ails you. Ah, that's nothing. You're all right. Sure, I know. Let's get out of here. I know a better place. Come on, come on. I'll help you. No, that's not a window. It's bricked up. They put a building up right behind this one. That's right. It comes right out of the walls. Singing walls. Yeah. We got hot and cold running water here and singing walls. Have another. Sure. Bottoms up. That's the idea. Make yourself right at home. Hey, lie down. Lie down and take a little snooze. Sure, I'll be right back. What's the matter? Have a little trouble in here while I was gone? What's blood? Sure, blood. All over your shirt. Oh, him? Oh, he's all right. Just put him in the closet. Lock the door. Like that, see? Now you put the key right in your pocket so you'll know just where to find it. Don't worry. He'll be all right. No, I'm not going any place. I'll be back in just a minute. Here. Have another. Have another. I'll be back in just a minute.
2: No. No, no. Let me out. Let me out of here.
3: Tommy.
2: Let me out of here. No,
3: what's
2: no.
3: The matter?

0: me, wake up.
1: What? What is it?
0: I've been knocking at your door the longest time. Huh? You were having a dream or something.
1: Yeah, I... What time is it?
0: Well, it's way after noon. You came in pretty late.
1: Did I? Toss me my bathrobe, will you, sis?
0: Don't you know what time you got in?
1: Not exactly.
0: Oh, Tommy. I know it's tough not having a job all these months. And I know you've tried. But this isn't doing you any good.
1: I know, sis, but last night was the first time in a month, and anyway, it was different. I had a few drinks, but it was different. Something happened.
0: What do you mean something happened?
1: Well, it wasn't just the drinks. They were doped or something.
0: Oh, Tommy.
1: No, look, sis, it's not just an alibi. I don't remember where I was or anything, only just now I seem to be dreaming about it.
0: About what?
1: About last night. I could hear you banging on the door all the time I was dreaming, and then it seemed as though I wasn't dreaming at all, that I was remembering a lot of things.
0: What sort of things?
1: Well, it was all mixed up. There was a guy with a kind of a frog voice that kept giving me drinks. And I was sort of floating. Then there was a place that music came out of the walls. There was something about blood on my shirt. The key to a closet.
0: My tummy is shaking like a leaf.
1: Yeah. It was a pretty scary dream. If it was a dream.
0: What you need is some good hot coffee. Now hurry up and get dressed and come on downstairs. Here, I'll get you out a clean shirt.
1: Yeah, I'd better wear the old one. I've only worn it once.
0: Oh, but it's all messy.
1: Yeah, it does look kind of... Mildred.
0: What?
1: My shirt. Give it to me.
0: Now what's the matter?
1: Look, Mildred, that's blood.
0: Well, I guess it is.
1: I know it is, just like it was in the dream.
0: Oh, Tommy, don't be so silly. You must have hurt yourself somewhere.
1: But I didn't. Look, there isn't a scratch on me.
0: Well, then you got in a fight.
1: Maybe.
0: What else could it have been?
1: Well, that's what I'm trying to think.
0: Well, stop thinking and hurry up and get dressed. My goodness, look at the way you threw your clothes around last night. Trousers on the floor. Here. Oh, dear, everything's falling out of the pockets. I'll pick it up. You get dressed.
1: Thanks.
0: You didn't come home with much, did you?
1: Well, I didn't have much to start with.
0: Well, I'll put it all up here in the bureau. 25 cents in change and your keys. Now, hurry.
1: What'd you say?
0: I said hurry.
1: No. Before that, what'd you say?
0: I said I put your change and your keys up in the bureau.
1: Keys?
0: Yes.
1: Mildred, I only have one key.
0: Well, there are two there now.
1: I know. Let me see them.
0: Here. Well, one's the key to the front door.
1: Yeah, but the other one?
0: Doesn't belong to any door in this house.
1: It's the key to the closet.
0: What closet?
1: Last night. It wasn't a dream.
0: Tommy, what are you talking about?
1: Mildred, you better call Denny right away.
0: But he's on duty.
1: I know, but get him over here right away.
0: Tommy, what is it?
1: Last night, I think I killed a man.

0: Let me look at your eyes.
1: Listen, Denny, I...
0: Mm-hmm. You were doped, all right.
1: Well, I didn't know what it was.
0: Never mind that now. How much do you remember?
1: Look, Denny, I hated to bring you in on this, and I didn't know who else to go to.
0: Skip it. What's the use of having a brother-in-law who's a cop if he can't help you once in a while? How much do you remember?
1: Well, just what I've told you. Just like it was in the dream, only it wasn't a dream. You see, there was this guy, Joe, just some guy I'd known from someplace, I don't know where. See, I met him on the street, and he took me to the party. And then the guy with the frog voice began giving me drinks. And then everything got confused. And I was in another place with the singing walls and some harmonica playing or something. I don't even know whether it was in the same apartment even, but that's where the closet was.
0: What about the guy you... the dead guy?
1: Well, at first he wasn't there, and then he was. He was sort of slumped over in a big armchair.
0: Then frog voice put him in a closet.
1: That's what I remember. And then he left. And then I suddenly seemed to realize that the guy in the closet was dead, and that's why I got out of there. I don't know how.
0: You don't have any idea where it was?
1: No, I don't even know where the party was.
0: And you'd never seen any of these people before?
1: Except this guy, Joe, who took me to the party. And that's all I know about him, Denny. Just a guy named Joe that I knew from by sight from someplace. I don't know where or his last name or anything.
0: Not much to go on, is there, kid?
1: No, not much.
0: A guy named Joe, singing walls in a closet. Another guy with a froggy voice.
1: But I'd recognize him or his voice if I ever saw him again.
0: Tommy... you're in a jam. The way it looks right now, there's a dead man in a closet somewhere in this town, and you killed him.
1: Oh, but Denny, I...
0: Well, maybe you didn't. And if we find him before somebody else does, maybe we can figure out what did happen. But the way it stands now, you're it.
1: I know.
0: And we haven't got much time, either. The place is an apartment. They probably would have found the body already, and I'd know about it. It's a hotel. They check the guests out by 6 o'clock. That gives us about 4 hours.
1: 4 hours. For the murderer to find the guy he murdered. It's kind of crazy, isn't it?
0: Tommy, you know how I feel about Mildred. You know I don't exactly hate you either. You know I'll do everything in the world I possibly can to clear you.
1: Sure, Denny, I know.
0: But I'm a cop, Tommy. If you did it, you know I'm going to turn you in, don't you?
1: Sure, I know that too.
0: Okay, kid. Now, let's start from the beginning. What about this Joe?
1: I don't know anything about him.
0: You know his name, you know his face. Think, Tommy, think.
1: Well, I'm trying to. If I could only remember. If I could only remember.
2: So a guy named Joe brought you, huh? You come up here from Joe's place? What's that? Oh, you don't even know where Joe lives, huh? Me? No, I don't know either. I never seen Joe before in my life.

0: You still don't get it, Tommy?
1: No, I don't.
0: You told me where Joe is.
1: I have?
0: Sure, you see the sign over that saloon?
1: Yeah, Joe's place. But how do you know that...
0: Tommy, you were playing with bad boys last night. And this is where bad boys hang out, among other places. It's got a name. It's run by a guy named Joe. He minds his own business, as far as we know, but his customers don't.
1: So?
0: It all clicked when I remembered you said the guy with the frog voice asked you if you came up there from Joe's place. He didn't mean where Joe lived or anything. He meant this place. He thought maybe you were one of the boys.
1: Yeah, but how did I ever meet this Joe? I've never been here in my life.
0: He runs another joint, a respectable saloon. It's a sort of cover, about 3 blocks from our house, the town tavern.
1: Hey, that's right.
0: Remember?
1: Yeah.
0: Now, Joe may or may not be in on this. Frog Boyce made a big play to you that he didn't know Joe. He'd never seen him before in his life. His customers always cover him. It's better for them that way. But if my hunch is right, Joe is going to be plenty surprised when he sees you walk in there.
1: Me? Walk in there?
0: Ah, don't worry. Walk in and sit down at the bar. If you're not out in a couple of minutes, I'll know you recognize the guy and we're on the right track. I'll come in as though I didn't see you and go into the phone booth.
1: And then what?
0: Then we'll see. Okay, kid?
1: Okay.
0: Oh, one thing.
1: Yeah?
0: If he offers you a drink on the house, take it.
1: Sure. Well, here goes.
2: What a be, Max?
1: Here.
2: Well, we got you.
1: Oh, it doesn't matter.
2: Suit yourself.
3: What do you know? Tell me.
1: Hiya, Joe.
3: Hey, what are you doing down in this part of town, kid?
1: Oh, I had to come down to see a guy. I didn't know you had this place.
3: Oh, just a little sideline? It's where I first started, you know.
1: Sure, I know.
2: One beer, that'll be 10 cents.
3: Hey, no, none of that. You gotta have one on me, kid. A real drink. What'll you have?
1: Well, I...
3: Scotch?
1: Okay.
3: Scotch for the gentleman, Larry. The very best. You understand?
2: Oh, yeah, sure.
3: I'll take rye. Hey, Tommy, there was some party last night, huh?
1: What? Yeah.
3: Hey, where'd you disappear to? I was looking all over for you.
1: You know, that's a funny thing. I don't even remember.
3: I get it. Well, a guy has to cut loose once in a while, huh?
2: Yeah, one scotch, the very best. One rye.
3: Well, here's to you.
4: Wait a minute.
3: Hey, who are you?
1: This is my brother-in-law. Denny, this is Joe.
0: Say, you must have got those drinks mixed up. You never drink scotch, Tommy. You only drink rye.
1: Yeah, that's right.
0: Yeah, you take the rye and give Joe the scotch, and I'll take your beer.
3: I don't like scotch. I never touch it.
0: Okay, I'll take it. Thanks. By the way, Joe, you haven't got a little bottle I could pour this into, have you?
3: Say, who do you think you're kidding, bud?
0: I'm from headquarters. There's my badge.
3: Oh, now, wait a minute. I didn't know that you...
0: I suppose you don't know what I'd find in this drink if I took it down to be analyzed, either.
3: Hey, now, look, I don't want any trouble. I never had any. They can tell you down at headquarters. Of course, it's a matter of dough.
0: You can't buy your way out of this one, chum. I want talk, and I want it quick.
3: What kind of talk?
0: Where'd you take Tommy last night?
3: It was just a little party, a private party.
0: Went yeah, out there. And they slipped things in people's drinks there, too.
3: Now, I don't know anything about that. Now, honestly, I hardly know the people.
0: Who's the guy with the frog voice?
3: Voice? I don't know any guy with a frog voice. Now, look, I told you I don't want any trouble. I can tell you that down at headquarters.
0: Listen, there's a narcotics rap in this for somebody, and it could be you. Where was the party?
3: Courtney Square West, number 75. Some people named Sorrell.
0: Come on, Tommy. You're coming too, Joe, just in case.

0: Sorrel, AJ. Does this look like the place, Tommy?
1: Well, it looks like it. Could be. Everything has been so confused since last night,
2: Well, this is it.
0: It better be. Mrs. Sorrell?
3: Yes?
0: I'm from police headquarters.
3: Oh?
0: Mind if we come in and look around?
3: Why, no.
0: Come on, Tommy. You too, Joe. By the way, you two know each other?
3: Oh, his face familiar. I think he's been here on a couple of parties. We kind of get crazy parties. All kinds of people wander in and out. Is that what the trouble is?
0: It might be. Know anyone with a froggy voice?
3: No, not that I can remember.
0: Okay, let's look at the apartment.
3: Well, this is the hall, of course, and here's the living room.
0: Joe, you stay here in the hall, and you better be here when I get back.
4: I'll be here.
0: So this is the living room.
3: Uh-huh. This is the bedroom. Looks kind of messy now.
0: You see anything?
1: No.
3: Over here's the kitchenette.
0: I see.
3: And that's about all there is to it.
1: What's that room there?
3: Oh, that's just a sort of storeroom.
1: Yeah, well, I think we better look at it, though. Come on.
3: Well, all right. There, see? There's nothing much in it. An old armchair and a bed. We use it as a guest room sometimes.
1: Denny, that closet.
3: Oh, there's nothing in there. Just a lot of old odds and ends.
0: Open it.
3: Well, it's locked.
0: All right, unlock it.
3: I'm not sure where the key is.
0: And, lady, you better find it.
3: Well, I'll try. Be right back.
0: Is this it, Tommy?
1: Well, there was a closet like that. And a window just over there where that one is. And the armchair and the bed.
0: Don't you remember?
1: I can't, Denny.
0: Let me have that key.
1: Wait a minute, here she comes.
3: I think this is it.
0: Try it.
3: Sort of sticks sometimes.
0: I'll help you.
3: There she comes. See? Just a lot of old junk.
0: Uh-huh.
1: Oh, come on, Denny.
0: You sure?
1: Sure, I'm sure. Come on.
0: Well, I guess that's all, Mrs. Sorrell. Thanks for showing us around.
3: That's all right.
0: Hello, Joe. Still here, huh?
4: You don't mind if I stay here and visit a while, do you?
0: No, I guess not.
3: Well, goodbye.
1: Bye.
0: Thanks again.
4: Well, goodbye and good luck, Hopper.
1: I'm sorry, Denny.
0: Yeah, it was a try.
1: Well, what do we do now?
0: I don't know, Tommy. I don't know. Think, Tommy. Think. We found Joe. Now what about those singing walls?
5: Hot and cold running water here and singing walls.
1: Denny.
0: Yeah?
1: Listen.
0: What?
1: That's it. The singing walls. The music I heard last night.
0: You sure?
1: Sure. I remember the piece, the harmonica and everything.
0: It's coming from right around here someplace.
1: Denny, it's coming from their apartment, the one we just left, Sorrell's.
0: Well, come on. This must be the place, Tommy. The closet, now the music. He must have been pulling a fast one on us. All right, quit stalling. Come on, Tommy.
3: Stalling?
0: You heard me. You two brushed us off pretty slick, didn't you?
4: Hey, now listen, I told you I don't know anything about this, but if you...
0: Where's the music coming from?
3: Well, from the radio.
0: The radio?
3: Yes, I turned it on in the kitchen just now while I started to fix dinner. It's a little portable. Here, see?
0: Okay.
3: I don't get it. What did you mean by...
0: Skip it. Well, Tommy, here we go again.
1: I don't care. That was the music I heard. And that's the same number, and it sounds like the same band.
0: Hey, wait a minute.
3: Now what?
0: Where's your phone?
3: On the desk.
0: Tommy, look and see what station that's coming over.
1: All right.
4: WBTA. It's a local station.
0: Thanks. Hello? Operator? Get me station WBTA. A radio station. I don't know what the number is. Just get it. This is a police call. Thanks. May be wrong, Tommy, but I got a hunch. Hello? WBTA? What's that band you've got on now? I don't care if it's an electrical transcription or a Mickey Mouse cartoon. What's the guy's name? What? Turn off that radio. Now, what was that guy's name? Yeah. Mm-hmm. Well, where can we get a hold of this guy? Where does he hang out? I see. 5 nights a week, huh? That include tonight? Thanks. He's a small-time band leader, Tom. Harmonica Hal and his harmoniers, he calls himself, and he plays at a place called the Silver Slipper out in the concourse. Come on.
1: Coming.
3: You better get on that phone, Joe.
4: You dumb. You would have to turn on that radio.

0: There's a silver slipper right over there.
1: Okay, let us out here.
0: Right.
1: Here you are.
0: Thank you, sir.
1: Look familiar to you around here, Tommy?
2: No. Oh, I'm afraid it's a bum steer, Denny.
1: Look, kid, here's the way I figure this music deal. You may have heard a recording of this band the way you did a little while ago. But there's a good chance you actually heard the guy himself. You know what time it was when you heard it?
2: Well, it was just night. That's all I know.
1: All right. They don't make recordings often of unknown bands. And this silver slipper isn't on the air. So maybe you're out here someplace and heard the band itself.
2: Maybe.
1: I know it's kind of a long shot, kid, but right now it's the best we got. Let's case the joint.
2: Okay.
1: Don't look like there are any rooms with closets in a silver slipper.
3: Say, what about that crummy-looking hotel next to it?
1: Yeah, I was just thinking. If you were in a room in a closet and all that, and you really did hear this band, that hotel's the only place you could have been.
3: Oh, I wish I could remember something.
1: The shape you were in, you probably signed your own name, too. Come on. By the way, what time you got?
4: 10 to 6.
1: 10 to 6. Deadline's pretty close, kid.
2: Yeah.
1: This better be right. What a dump.
2: I could only remember.
1: Well, there's the clerk. We'll see. Say, you got a guy named Tom Cochran here?
5: Tom Cochran? I don't know.
1: It's all right. We're friends of his.
5: Let's see. When did he register?
1: Last night.
5: Sure, here it is. Tom Cochran and Ben Doyle, room 209. I don't think they're in, though.
1: No?
5: No. I've been ringing them to see if they were going to check out by 6. I was just going to send somebody up.
1: Well, they were out at a big party last night. Probably haven't pulled themselves together yet. As a matter of fact, that's why we came to see them.
5: Should I ring again?
1: No, we'll sort of surprise them.
5: Okay, right up those stairs. But they got to be out by 6, so pay for another night.
1: We'll take care of that. Let's go, Tom.
2: Denny, did you see that handwriting on the register?
1: Yeah.
2: It was mine, all right.
1: This is it, Tommy. One way or another.
2: Yeah.
1: Here's 209. Don't put your hand on that doorknob. Oh. Fingerprints. Use your handkerchief.
2: It's locked.
1: I got some keys. It's an easy lock. Here we go, kid.
3: Denny, this is it.
1: Close that door.
3: Yeah. There's the closet.
1: Give me the key. Here, you better hold my gun on that door just in case.
3: All right. Denny, look out!
1: He was just falling. He's dead.
6: Oh, gee, this is awful.
1: You remember now?
6: Yeah. But I can't put it together.
1: Let's have a look.
6: Oh.
1: Stabbed. Here's his driver's license. Benjamin Doyle.
6: Lord.
1: Give me it. Hello? Oh, yeah, we found him, all right. No, they're going to keep the room for another night. No. There's not a thing we want. We're in for it now, kid.
6: Denny, look on the floor over there.
1: A clasp knife, covered with blood. That's what did it, all right?
6: Yeah.
1: Hey.
6: Yeah, I know. It's mine.
1: Tommy, why didn't you tell me?
6: Honest, Denny, I didn't even know I'd lost it until I just saw it there now.
1: Fingerprints all over it. It's clear as though they'd been made in sealing wax. Right-handed, aren't you, Tommy?
6: Yeah, right-handed.
1: Let me see your right hand. Doesn't take an expert to read these. Those prints are yours, all right, kid.
6: Yeah, I guess they are.
1: And you still don't remember?
6: Honest, Denny, I don't.
1: Can you think of any other explanation?
6: No, there's the guy with the frog voice, but I must have just dreamed him up. I don't know.
1: Well, kid, I guess this is it.
6: You did all you could, Denny. Don't feel bad.
1: We can plead insanity or something. Maybe we can prove you were doped.
6: Maybe. You better call headquarters, Denny. Let's get it over.
1: All right.
6: So where are you going?
1: I don't want a phone from here. The clerk will listen in. Well, wolves on us before we have to.
6: Aren't you afraid that I'll...
1: No.
6: Well, I won't.
1: I'll just have him send a detective car. You won't have to go in the wagon.
6: Thanks.
1: Better let me have my gun.
6: Sure.
1: I'll be back. Lie down for a couple of minutes. You look kind of sick.
6: I am.
7: Oh. That's the idea. Take a little snooze. I won't be gone long. Get a little sleep. Do you good. I'll be right back. Have a little trouble in here? Blood. Sure, blood. All over your shirt. Oh, he's all right. Put him in the closet. Lock that door. Key right in your pocket. I'm not going anyplace. Back in just a minute. Sure, I'll be right back. Be right back. Yes.
4: You?
7: Yeah, me.
3: Hey, what are you going to do with him, Froggy?
7: Get him in the other room until his copper friend misses him and starts looking.
3: Now, listen, I don't want to be in anything like this.
7: Shut up. You're in it up to your neck. Come on, you. Get up.
4: Okay.
7: Get going. Up the hall here. Open the other door, Joe.
3: Sure.
7: Get in there.
8: That the guy, Frog?
7: Yeah.
3: Listen, Froggy, this don't look so good. There was people who knew you were getting ready to give it to Doyle and...
7: Sure, sure. That's why I framed this guy. All the trouble I went to. Doped him and brought Doyle in there when he was out. Planted the key on him, bloodied him up, put a knife in his hand. I still don't see how he ever came to in time.
8: Yeah, but he did.
7: So what? We frame him again.
4: Music?
7: You like music, don't you? You're pretty sweet about music, ain't you? Well, for your information, that's Harmonica Hale rehearsing for the night. And in this room, it comes through the window. On account of there is a window. But in the other room, it comes through the walls. On account of there ain't no window. Catch on?
8: Better close the window, Joe.
4: No, wait a minute. Yeah, I do like music. Do you mind if a guy in a spot like I am hears a little music?
3: What about it, Froggy?
7: Sure, leave it open. Let's have music while we work. It'll cover up the noise if he makes any fuss.
8: So what's the new angle?
7: Knock him out. Dump him in the park. Dead by his own hand. Remorse.
8: Ah.
7: We leave the gun beside him and plant some of Doyle's stuff on him.
8: Yeah, I got it.
7: All right, get going. Tie him up.
8: Right.
7: Yeah. Put a handkerchief in his mouth. Yeah. Put a cord around him. He's drunk, see? And we're taking care of him.
8: Okay.
3: Where's the car?
7: Round the back. Nobody will see us going out that way.
8: Come on, there.
7: All right. You ready?
8: Just a minute.
7: Yeah, all right, take a look.
8: Yeah.
7: Okay.
8: All right.
7: Take a look at the door.
8: Okay.
7: All clear?
8: Yeah.
7: Let's go. Lock the door after we go on.
3: Okay.
7: Down the hall to the back stairs. Hey, what the...
1: All right, drop those guns.
7: Cover
1: him, you guys.
8: I got him.
7: What is this?
1: You'll find out, Graziani.
7: You...
1: Get that gag out of the guy's mouth and untie him, Mike.
8: Sure.
4: Denny...
1: I heard the music.
4: I hoped you would. I asked him to leave the window open.
1: I heard the conversation, too. Enough. Okay, boys, take him down.
8: All right, come on.
4: Say... Who are those guys?
1: Graziani's a mobster. Doyle was one of his boys who double-crossed him. How you feeling?
4: Okay, I guess. That was kind of close.
1: Yeah, all the way around.
4: Yeah.
1: Look, kid, I...
4: Skip it, Denny.
1: I'm sorry, Tommy. Honest. I thought you did it.
4: Denny, until just now, so did I.

0: And so closes The Singing Waltz, starring Preston Foster with Dane Clark. Tonight's tale of suspense. This is your narrator, the man in black, who conveys to you Columbia's invitation to spend this half hour in suspense with us again next week at this same time, when Miss Lillian Gish and Mr. Otto Kruger will star in the suspense play, Marry for Murder. The producer of these broadcasts is William Speer, who, with Ted Bliss, the director, Bernard Herrmann and Lucienne Marowick, conductor and composer, and Robert L. Richards, the radio author, collaborated on tonight's Suspense.
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0: Autolite and its 96,000 dealers bring you the First Lady of Suspense, Miss Agnes Moorhead, in a true story of murder. 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
1: Tonight, Autolite presents a dramatization of the most famous unsolved American murder mystery, Miss Agnes Moorhead as Lizzie Borden in The Fall River Tragedy.
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0: Just a moment, I'm coming.
1: I was just bringing some tea from the pantry. You're Mr. Liffitt from the magazine? Yes, I'm Elizabeth Borden. Won't you come in? Come on in. I thought we might sit in the morning room. I have all the things in there, the newspaper clippings and pictures about the trial. You may sit there, if you will.
2: Lady Borden took an axe and gave her mother 40 whacks. Then she took another one and gave her father 41.
1: That child followed you here. They follow anybody who comes and shouts their words. That has been part of my punishment. My whole life since the trial has been a punishment, the worst punishment that anyone innocent or guilty could ever face. They
2: Lizzie
1: think I'm
2: Borden
1: guilty.
2: Took an axe and gave her mother
1: Everyone
2: 41.
1: Does. They always did, but I'm not.
2: Took another one and
1: jury
2: gave
1: said
2: her
1: I wasn't.
2: 41.
1: You must forgive me. I'll pour your tea and tell you all about it. It was my father and my stepmother who were killed, if you'll remember. It was a long time ago. Father, where he lay on a couch in the living room, and my stepmother upstairs, where she'd been attending to the making of the beds. First, Dr. Bowen came over, and then, in a little while, the police were there, too. After some time had passed, I was arrested and brought to trial. And all my friends were witnesses against me.

0: it please your honor, Mr. Foreman and gentlemen of the jury. Upon the fourth day of August, an old man and an old woman, husband and wife, each without a known enemy in the whole world, in their own home, upon a frequented street in the most populous city of this county, under the light of day and in the midst of its activities, were first one, then another, severally killed by unlawful human agency. Today, Lizzie A. Borden, the own daughter of one of the victims, is at the bar of this court, accused by the grand jury of this county of these crimes. As spokesman for the Commonwealth, it is my purpose to explain to you the grounds and the basis for that accusation. I believe the best way to do that is to call the first witness. Will Dr. S.W. Bowen take stand?
1: Dr. S.W. Bowen?
2: Yes, I'm here.
1: Place your hand on the book. You solemnly swear to tell the truth, the whole truth, and for the truth, so help you God.
2: I do.
1: Please be seated.
0: Dr. Bowen, where do you live?
2: At 91 2nd Street.
0: That is in Fall River.
2: Yes, in Fall River.
0: Am I right in believing that address is directly across 2nd Street from where the Borden family lives?
2: Yes, that is correct.
0: Do you know the Borden family?
2: Yes, I had been their physician and friend for 25 years.
0: Did you know Mr. Borden's financial situation?
2: Financial situation?
0: Did you know if he were wealthy or not?
2: Mr. Borden's estate, I do not hesitate to say, is considerably more than $300,000.
0: To be inherited by whom, do you know?
2: According to his will, to be inherited by his wife.
0: And upon the condition of her death.
2: To be inherited by his two daughters.
0: His two daughters. That is the prisoner, Miss Lizzie Borden, and Miss Emma Borden.
2: Yes.
0: I see. On the morning of the 4th of August, where were you, Doctor?
2: I was working in the front garden.
0: How long had you been working there?
2: Between 9:30, as I can remember, and the time I was called to the Borden house.
0: Had you seen anyone enter the house?
2: Only Mr. Borden.
0: The deceased. What time was that?
2: Some minutes before 11, say 10 before.
0: Tell us what you noticed.
2: I saw him first coming up street. He turned through his gate, and then I heard him knocking on his door.
0: The door was locked?
2: Yes, I could see that he had tried to unlock it with his key, but the door must have been locked from the inside. Presently, he was let in by the maid, Bridget Sullivan.
0: Had you ever known that to happen before?
2: No.
0: And you saw no one else enter the house the morning of the 4th?
2: No.
0: Now, Dr. Bourne, how did you learn of the trouble?
2: The maid, Bridget Sullivan, told me. She came across and said Lizzie had found her father and had called her to go for help.
0: And you returned to the house with her?
2: Yes.
0: Who was there when you arrived?
2: We went in the side entrance, which led to the kitchen. Miss Lizzie Borden and a neighbor, Mrs. Churchill.
0: Do you remember what was said at that moment?
2: Oh, yes, I do. I saw Lizzie and I said, Lizzie, what's the matter? She said, father has been killed or stabbed. I said, well, where is he? And she told me, in the sitting room.
0: Is that all she said in that conversation at that time?
2: Yes, I went into the sitting room.
0: Will you describe what you saw in the sitting room?
2: Mr. Borden was on the couch. He had the appearance of a man who had been killed while he slept.
0: Could you explain that, Dr. Bowe?
2: There was no facial constriction such as is found in cases where the victim fought death.
0: Were there signs of a struggle in the room?
2: None.
0: And when you went out, did you speak to Miss Lizzie Borden again?
2: Yes.
0: You remember what you said?
2: Yes, I asked her if she had seen anyone, and she said no. And then I said, where were you? And she said, in the barn, to get some lead.
0: Dr. Bowen, who discovered the body of Mrs. Borden?
2: I did.
0: When?
2: And I went upstairs to get a sheet to cover the body of Mr. Borden. I saw her body when I reached the top of the front stairs.
0: You could see her body from the stairway?
2: Yes.
0: Could you see it from the hallway upstairs?
2: Yes.
0: Did you examine the body?
2: Yes, she'd been killed the same way as Mr. Borden.
0: Do you know, sir, which of them died first?
2: I believe it has been proved by Dr. Wood that Mrs. Borden died approximately an hour before her husband did.
0: Thank you, Dr. Borden. That will be all.

This lawyer's name was Mr. Moody. Oh, he was just full of hate. And he had a way to fill everybody else with hate, with the questions he asked us. He made all my friends witnesses against me. Yes, Miss Russell, who lived next door south, and Miss Churchill, who lived next door north. Mr. Moody made them say things to make the jury believe that no one could have gone into the house without being seen, and that no one had. Yes? So the murders were committed by someone who was there. And Bridget Sullivan was the only other one there. But there wasn't anybody who suspected her. She was just a witness against me, like the

0: Bridget Sullivan.
1: How long have you known the prisoner?
2: I worked at that house for almost 3 years.
1: Would you say they were a happy family?
2: No, sir.
1: Will you explain what you mean, please?
2: There were feelings between Mrs. Borden and the two girls.
1: Miss Lizzie and Miss Emma?
2: Yes. Mrs. Borden was their stepmother. They didn't like her.
1: Well, did they show their dislike in any definite way?
2: Well, Miss Lizzie never called her mother. She always called her Mrs. Borden.
1: Do you know why she did that? What started the feeling?
2: Yes. There was an argument about some property. Mr. Borden gave some over to Mrs. Borden. Miss Lizzie thought his property should go to his own flesh and blood.
1: How do you know this happened?
2: I heard her arguing with her father.
1: You remember the words that were spoken?
2: They argued about the property, and Mr. Borden said, "Mother has a right to it." And Miss Lizzie said, "Don't call her mother. She's a mean old thing, and we hate her."
1: By we, she meant her sister and her.
2: Yes.
1: And from that time, Miss Lizzie never called Mrs. Borden mother.
2: Never that I heard.
1: Miss Sullivan, what were you doing the morning of the murder?
2: I've been washing windows.
1: Who was in the house that morning?
2: Miss Emma was not. She'd been gone since the day before, visiting a friend. Mr. and Mrs. Borden had breakfast, and then he left.
1: Well, what time was that?
2: Near 9 o'clock.
1: What about Mrs. Borden?
2: She was dusting. She told me to wash the windows. Then I never saw her again.
1: Will you repeat that, please?
2: I never saw her again. I even asked Miss Lizzie where she was, and she told me she went out.
1: Miss Lizzie told you her stepmother had gone out?
2: Yes. She said a note had come and that Mrs. Borden had gone to see a sick friend.
1: Did you see the note?
2: No, sir. No, never saw it.
1: Did you see Mrs. Borden leave?
2: No, sir.
1: If she had indeed left, which door would she have gone out?
2: The front door, sir.
1: And yet that was the door you unlocked and opened to admit Mr. Borden a few minutes before 11.
2: Yes.
1: How was it locked?
2: It was bolted from the inside.
1: Did you lock it?
2: No, sir.
1: And obviously no one going out that way could lock it from the outside.
2: No, sir.
1: What about the other doors?
2: They were locked.
1: You sure of that?
2: Yes, sir.
1: So no one could have come into the house that morning?
2: I don't think so.
1: All right, Miss Sullivan. Now, when you heard Mr. Borden knock on the door, you went to it.
2: Yes, sir.
1: Miss Sullivan, where was Lizzie Borden at that moment?
2: Upstairs or on the stairway.
1: How do you know that's where she was?
2: Because when I was walking to the door, I heard her laugh.
1: You heard her laugh?
2: Yes, sir. And she came down the front stairs after I let her father in.
1: What was she laughing at?
2: I don't know, sir. She didn't.
1: Tell us what happened then after Mr. Borden came in.
2: I heard her ask how he felt. He'd been sick. Then I heard her get the couch ready so he could lie down. By that time, I'd gone through the kitchen to the rear stairway where I went up to my room.
1: And how long did you stay there?
2: 20 minutes, I think. Then Miss Lizzie called from downstairs to say that her father had been killed.
1: Did you speak to Miss Lizzie?
2: Yes, sir. When she told me her father was killed, I asked her where she was.
1: And how did she answer?
2: She said, "I was up in the barn."
1: Well, thank you, Miss Sullivan. That will be all.

This lawyer, this Mr. Mooney, was awfully clever. You understand, the Commonwealth had no physical evidence, nor any witnesses to the murders. And Mr. Mooney was trying to eliminate the possibility that anyone else could have done it, as they said. And I realized that innocence or guilt didn't make any difference anymore. Mr. Mooney would have tried to do the same thing no matter what. To turn my friends against me, my doctor

0: Captain Harrington, being in charge of the investigation of the day of the murders, did you question Miss Lizzie Borden?
1: I did. When I got there, I asked her if she knew anything about it. She said she did not, that she'd found him when she came into the house. I asked her where she'd been, and she said she'd been in the loft in the barn. I asked her how long, and she said she thought it'd been 20 minutes.
0: And did you investigate that statement?
1: I did. I went to the loft in the barn. The floor was thick with dust. When I walked across it, I left footprints. But there were no other footprints up there.
0: There was no evidence that anyone else had been there?
1: No evidence at all.
0: That will be all, Captain Harrington. Thank you. I would like to ask the jury to pause for a moment and weigh the testimony heard thus far. I should like to remind you that it was given by persons who would rather not speak against the prisoner and who spoke only the truth under oath. Now, I should like to ask the prisoner, Miss Lizzie Borden, to take the stand.

0: Autolite is bringing you Miss Agnes Moorhead as Lizzie Borden, with Joseph Kearns as Mr. Moody in The Fall River Tragedy. 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
1: Say, Hap, where were we?
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0: And now, Autolite brings back to our Hollywood soundstage Miss Agnes Moorhead as Lizzie Borden in Elliot Lewis's production of The Fall River Tragedy. A true story, well calculated to keep you in suspense.

0: I remember the day so clearly when I was called to the stand. None of my friends would look at me, nor my sister. And then I realized that my father and my stepmother were more fortunate than I would ever be.
1: Lizzie A. Borden, swear to tell the truth, the whole truth, help you God.
0: I do.
1: Please be seated.
2: Miss Borden, did you ever have any trouble with your stepmother?
0: No.
2: Miss Borden, do you mean not within that past year?
0: No, about 2 years ago.
2: Oh, then you did have trouble with her.
0: If you wish to call it that.
2: What was it about?
0: About my stepmother's stepsister, Miss Whitehead.
2: Was it a violent expression of feeling?
0: There was simply a difference of opinion.
2: In regard to what?
0: In property. Her father's house was for sale on 4th Street, and my father bought her stepsister's share and gave it to her.
2: To your mother?
0: My stepmother. We thought what he did for her, he should do for his own flesh and blood.
2: Did you at that time say to your father, don't call her mother, she's a mean old thing and we hate her?
0: I don't know. I may have, but I don't remember.
2: Were you always cordial with your stepmother?
0: That depends upon one's idea of cordiality.
2: Was it cordial according to your ideas of cordiality?
0: Yes. I didn't regard her as my mother. I stopped calling her mother after the affair regarding her stepsister.
2: Why did you leave off calling her mother?
0: Because he wanted to.
2: Have you any other reason to give me?
0: No.
2: Well, then that will have to be sufficient. Now, Miss Borden, we come to the morning of August 4. That morning, did you breakfast with your father and stepmother?
0: No, I came downstairs at about 9. They had finished eating.
2: Did you see your father?
0: Yes. He was in the sitting room reading the Providence Journal.
2: And your stepmother?
0: Saw her in the dining room. She had a ducking cloth.
2: That was about 9.
0: Yes.
2: When did you see your stepmother again?
0: After I'd eaten a pear and come back into the dining room. She told me she had had a note and was going out to see a sick friend. She said she'd get the dinner.
2: Did you see the note?
0: No, no, sir.
2: Did you see your stepmother leave?
0: No, sir.
2: Or did you hear her leave?
0: No, no, sir.
2: How long did you stay downstairs?
0: Oh, I'm not sure. I ate a pear and drank a cup of tea and then went back to my room.
2: Your room. That's up the front stairs to the rear.
0: Yes.
2: Is that correct?
0: Yes.
2: That is, across the hallway and a few paces to the rear of the room where your stepmother's body was later found.
0: Yes.
2: How long did you stay in your room?
0: I don't know. It must have been an hour.
2: Did you see anyone up there?
0: No, sir.
2: Did you hear anything?
0: No, sir.
2: What were you doing?
0: I was sewing a piece of lace on a garment.
2: Do you know that medical examination has proved that your stepmother was killed approximately an hour before your father?
0: Yes.
2: Do you understand that to mean she was killed at approximately 10 o'clock?
0: Yes.
2: Were you in your room at 10 o'clock?
0: I think I was.
2: But you heard nothing. Nothing like the sound of a person being struck down a few paces away.
0: No.
2: That is extraordinary. Now, Miss Borden, you insist that you did not leave your room for close to an hour.
0: Yes.
2: And where was your father?
0: He had left. He went downtown after 9.
2: Do you understand that the front door and all the doors were locked from the inside when he returned a few minutes before 11?
0: Yes.
2: Did you lock it?
0: No, sir.
2: Do you understand that the witness, Miss Bridget Sullivan, testified that she did not lock it?
0: I heard her say that.
2: Well, then who locked it?
0: I don't know.
2: Did you hear your father try to get in?
0: Yes, sir.
2: Were you still in your room?
0: I was coming down.
2: You had passed the spare room and were on the stairs.
0: Yes.
2: Didn't you see anything?
0: If I had looked in, I should have seen Miss Borden. I didn't look in. I didn't see anything.
2: What did you laugh at?
0: I did not laugh.
2: Did you hear a witness's sworn statement that you did laugh?
0: Yes. Must have been mistaken.
2: I see. Now, when your father came in through the door Bridget Sullivan had unlocked, you came downstairs.
0: Yes.
2: Did you speak with your father?
0: I asked him how he was feeling, and he said he thought he would lie down.
2: And that is when he went to the couch in the sitting room. Did you help him?
0: Yes. Yes, I went with him and covered him with a shawl.
2: And then what did you do?
0: I went up in the barn to get some lead.
2: What kind of lead?
0: For fishing sinkers. I was going to our farm in Marion, and I was going to fish while I was there.
2: When were you going fishing?
0: Monday.
2: The murders occurred on Thursday. You were going fishing on the next Monday?
0: Yes.
2: Miss Borden, why did you pick that particular time on Thursday to go to the loft in the barn to get sinkers?
0: I don't know. It occurred to me, so I went to the barn.
2: Did you pick the loft of the barn as a place to keep sinkers?
0: No. My father had once told me there was some lead up in the barn.
2: Do you know that search for fishing apparatus in your house has shown there was none there?
0: I had none there, but there was some at the farm.
2: Then did not that apparatus include sinkers?
0: No, there were no sinkers on the line.
2: How long had it been since you used the apparatus?
0: 3 years.
2: And you remembered all those years that there were no sinkers?
0: Yes.
2: I see. How long do you think you were occupied in looking for sinkers in the loft?
0: About 15 or 20 minutes.
2: Did you do nothing besides look for sinkers in that 20 minutes?
0: Yes, sir. I ate some pears.
2: Would it take you all that time to eat a few pears?
0: I do not do things in a hurry.
2: Is that all you did?
0: No. I went over to the window and I opened it.
2: Why did you do that?
0: Because it was too hot.
2: I suppose that's the hottest place on the premises.
0: Yes, sir.
2: Don't you think it would have been more comfortable if you'd waited until late afternoon to look for your sinkers rather than choose the hottest hour of an August morning?
0: Perhaps I would have.
2: I'm sure you would have. From the window, could you see the house?
0: Yes.
2: How many pears did you eat in that 20 minutes?
0: Three.
2: Could you, standing at that window, see anybody enter the kitchen or the side door?
0: No, sir.
2: I thought you said you could see the house.
0: Not after you pass the jog in the barn. It obstructs the view of that side of the house.
2: Miss Borden, have you heard a witness, Captain Harrington, a policeman trained to make accurate observation, testify that there was no evidence whatsoever that anyone had disturbed the dust on the floor of the barn loft, that no one had been there?
0: I heard him.
2: And you still insist that you were there for 20 minutes during which your father was killed?
0: Yes, sir.
2: Then how do you account for Captain Harrington's statement?
0: I don't know. I'm afraid that Captain Harrington must have been mistaken. I was up in the barn.

0: Mr. Moody was terribly clever. He suggested a motive, two motives. The hate for my stepmother and the inheritance. He suggested the story of being in the barn was false. He suggested that the story of the note and my stepmother leaving was false. He suggested that I was guilty, but I'm not. Jury said I wasn't. They found me not guilty. They didn't find the axe. They didn't find bloodstains or destroyed clothes or anything. Just circumstance. But it doesn't seem to matter what the jury said. Nobody else thinks I'm innocent.
1: Lizzie Borden. Okay.
0: That's why they punish me. But I am innocent, no matter what people think. I stood trial and I am innocent. I swear I am. I swear
1: Lizzie
0: I am.
1: Borden took
0: I'm sorry. Will you stop that? Stop it. She was not my mother. Oh, you're leaving. Don't go. I haven't finished. I haven't shown you the pictures or the newspaper clippings. I saved them all to show somebody. Why are you leaving like this, Mr. Lippert? You haven't even finished your tea. I didn't finish telling you my...

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1: 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And remember, be with us next week for another thrilling Autolite suspense program on radio. Next week on Suspense, our star will be Mr. Richard Basehart, who will portray a man who found it necessary to commit the perfect crime, a tale we call The Perfectionist. In weeks to come, we shall also present Mr. Charles Boyer, Mr. J. Carroll Nash, and Mr. James Mason, all on Suspense. Suspense is produced and directed by Elliot Lewis, with music composed by Lucian Morawick and conducted by Lud Gluskin. The Fall River Tragedy was written for Suspense by Gil Dowd. In tonight's story, Joseph Kearns was heard as Mr. Moody. Featured in the cast were Peggy Weber, Herb Butterfield, Rolf Sedan, Will Wright, and Stuffy Singer.
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9: 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Starting tonight, Mr. Edmund O'Brien and Miss Anne Blythe in Anton Leder's production of Muddy Track, a tale well calculated to keep you in suspense.
10: They say to me, don't be bitter, Harry. Well, I'm not bitter. They say, forget it, Harry. That I can't do. I'll never be able to forget it, or her. How did it happen? Well, like practically every important thing that ever happens to anybody, it just happened. I was in the bar, see?
11: Got a match? I said, got a match.
10: Who, me?
11: What's the matter? Girl shy or just match shy?
10: I thought you were talking to the bartender. Here you are.
11: Well, I'm glad we got that straightened out. What are you drinking?
10: Coke.
11: At this hour?
10: Clear me up on something, Angel Face. Are we trying to get acquainted with each other?
11: You're cute.
10: I'm broke, flat, busted. Go pick yourself another target.
11: Have a drink on me.
10: I only take a round when I can buy one back.
11: I'm not trading. I'm buying.
10: You could have fooled me.
11: I repeat, you're cute. Eddie, give my friend a bourbon. What's the matter? Been playing the nags?
10: Oh, you read minds, too, huh?
11: Simple. Tracks open. That's a good suit you got on, and you've been nursing that Coke for 20 minutes. Besides, your racing form showing.
10: Oh, that's pretty good. How's my future look?
11: Depends. What do you do for a living?
12: I'm glad you waited for me, Brandy.
11: Augie.
12: I like you to wait for me. When you don't wait, it makes me unhappy.
10: Now, there was a guy I wouldn't want to see unhappy. He was friendly, all right, but he was overdoing it. Everything about him was too set, too sharp. Clothes, manicure, even his eyes, like two blue marbles.
11: But, Augie, you said you wouldn't be here till 10.
12: So? Who's this guy?
10: Your name's Clark, Harry Clark.
12: Brandy, go powder your nose.
11: Okay, Augie, you don't have to get in an uproar. You're always getting sore.
12: What were you talking to Brandy about?
10: No kidding. Is that her name?
12: What were you talking about?
10: Believe it or not, a job.
12: Oh, so you're looking for a job. Where are you from?
10: Out of town.
12: Tell me, you particular what you do?
10: Why, what's the job?
12: Answering the phone.
10: That can't pay much.
12: 5% of the take.
10: What take?
12: I'm Augie Pershing. I run the books in this town, and I've got a new setup. For you, if you want it.
10: Ah, a bookie, huh? That's a new one for me. Well, I don't know if... Say, why would you want to give me a job?
12: You want the job, or don't you?
10: Well, since you put it that way, Pershing, we're in business.
12: Eddie, a couple more drinks. What are you drinking? Bourbon?
10: On second thought, I think I'll switch to brandy.
12: Not a good idea. Brandy lovers die young.
10: I'll take that chance.
12: You've got a lot of nerve, ain't you?
10: Yeah. And that's all I've got. I'm flat broke. How do you feel about advances?
12: I don't mind them at all, so long as you keep them in cash.
10: I should have walked out then. It was too easy, but I couldn't kick too much. I had 25 of Persian's bucks in my pockets that guaranteed he'd pick me up in the morning like he said. He was punctual. At 10:30 a.m. sharp, a big black sedan pulled up in front of my rooming house. Persian was all smiles as we drove across town to a small apartment house. He took me up to the third floor to apartment 3B, opened the door, and handed me the key.
12: Well, this is where you work. Here's the scratch sheets, and there's the phone.
10: Ah, nice place. By the way, who's Eleanor Grayson?
12: Why?
10: Well, that's the name over the bell.
12: Oh, she lives in this apartment.
10: She know you're using the place?
12: You just answered the phone.
10: Yeah, but suppose she came in?
12: Look, you get here at 11 and pull out at 4. She'll never see you. That's the way I want it all the time, understand?
10: But how do
12: I... She thinks Brandy uses the apartment.
10: Does she?
12: You're too nosy, and you talk too much.
10: Is that advice?
12: Yeah, let's call it that. The boys have passed the word around about the new phone. You ought to be getting action pretty quick. Write up all the bets you take. I'll call you up from time to time with results. So long.
10: It was one of those small apartments with a pull-down bed, but it was kind of nice. The sun came in at the windows of the living room. I had it in mind to explore the kitchen for a cup of coffee, but Pershing was right. The word had got around. Hello?
13: This is J.K. Give me 5 win, 5 show on oatmeal and a 3rd at Pimlico.
10: 5 win, 5 show, oatmeal. Okay, J.K.
13: By the way, how's the track there?
10: Let's see. Pimlico? Raining, but still fast.
13: Okay, thanks.
10: I was in business. I still had the coffee on my mind, but I had something else on my mind, too. The picture of a girl smiling at me alongside the telephone. It was good to have company, even if it was only a picture frame, because I was beginning to develop a queer, creepy feeling. And again I thought, maybe I ought to get out. But they kept me too busy. It was almost 1 o'clock, and I still hadn't had that cup of coffee. The phone kept ringing, and the girl in the picture kept smiling. I felt kind of cold all of a sudden. Maybe because I hadn't eaten all day. I headed for the kitchen, thinking there'd be some eggs at least. Maybe some bacon. There was one of those swinging doors to the kitchen. I pushed it open. She was lying at the end of the kitchen, near the sink. All lumped up. Her blonde hair matted with blood. Grabbed the stove to keep my legs from buckling. I was glad I hadn't eaten, but I turned her over just the same. It was Brandy. She was dead. So that's why Augie Pershing hired me. And I'd called him a sucker.
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0: Brandy looked a whole lot different than she had last night. Her mascara had mixed with tears, and her face was bruised. Somebody had given her the backhand treatment. It had all the earmarks of a fine Persian hand. But the thing that had put her out of circulation was a blow on the back of her head. So Augie Persian had fitted me out for a murder rap. That's why he was so anxious to hire a guy he didn't know anything about. The doorbell. Who could that be? I looked around. I was three floors up. No fire escape. No back door. All I could do was hope they'd go away. Too late.
1: Oh, I didn't think anybody was here.
0: What do you want?
1: Well, this is the day I clean up and change the...
0: Not now. You can let it go until tomorrow.
1: But I don't usually come here tomorrow.
0: I said let it go.
1: Hi, who are you?
0: Never mind. Here's a dollar for your trouble.
1: Well, thank you, but I don't think I should take it.
0: Make it next week. I had to force myself to wait there till I could be sure she'd gone away to clean another apartment. Finally, I let myself out, carefully. It was good to get out on the street again. People, kids, and somewhere, somebody laughed. If I hurried, I had a fair chance of getting out of town. I could keep out of Persian's way. I walked all the way to my rooming house when the thought hit me. Stopped me cold. Fingerprints. I'd left them all over the place. I started back on the double. Ran all three flights up to the apartment. Opened the door with the key Persian had given me. Fingerprints. I had to get rid of them all. I picked up the phone. Wiped it clean. The kitchen. I tried to keep my eyes away from her. But I couldn't help it. She looked so pitiful there on the floor. And then I noticed something clutched in her hand. A pasteboard. I carefully forced her hand open. It was a pawn ticket. I put it in my pocket and started to get up. It was the girl in the picture. She was leaning against the kitchen door, a face white with shock.
2: Is she dead?
0: Yes.
2: Who are you? What are you doing here?
0: How did you get in this apartment?
2: I live here.
0: Oh, and you're Eleanor Grayson.
2: Yes, who are you?
0: I'll ask the questions. Come on, I'm a detective. Let's get out of here. I herded her out of the apartment. She thought I was taking her down to the station, but I steered her into a chop suey joint. I ordered some tea for her. She looked like she was going to faint. She drank it. Feel better?
2: Oh, yes. Yes, thank you. I'm sorry to be such a bother.
0: I guess it was quite a shock.
2: No. No, not really.
0: What do you mean?
2: Brandy was a strange girl, always getting into trouble. Always getting mixed up with the wrong sort of men.
0: You've known her long?
2: All my life. We're from the same town. Came here together. Shared the apartment for a while. She worked on the elevator next to mine in the Broadway building, but she hated it. And then one day a photographer rode in her car, and the next day she was a model. That's when she took the name of Brandy. Her real name is Evangeline. She had the face of a Madonna, but...
0: I know. I met her. Looked like uptown, talked like downtown.
2: That must be...
0: Yeah. Now, take it easy. Take it easy. Now, tell me, what was she doing in your apartment today?
2: She paid half the rent. Well, she said she needed to use the phone for modeling appointments, but I never really believed that. I needed the money. I shouldn't have let her. Now I'll get into trouble. She was killed in my apartment. Now they'll blame it on to me.
0: Look, why don't you go away and stay with a friend tonight? You're in no shape to go back there.
2: You're very understanding for a policeman.
0: You'd be surprised about us policemen.
2: You'll help me.
0: Well, I'll do what I can.
2: You promise?
0: Yeah, sure. Don't bank on it too much, but everything I can. It was a lousy trick, a lie to her like that. Poor kid. She'd be all right. And I needed time. That siren meant that the chase had started. It was my skin I had to worry about. I put her on a streetcar. Then I headed in the opposite direction on another one. I had to transfer twice to reach the spot I was bound for. The safest way to get out of town. About an hour later, in a diner on the outskirts of town, I found my boy.
3: Yeah, I'll give you a ride, Mac, but I ain't highballing out till midnight. And I can't pick you up here. Insurance spotters around. Know where Fremont turns into Kelso by 101?
0: Yeah, I'll find it.
3: Well, look, be there by the signal a little after 12. I'll pick you up.
0: I went back to my rooming house to get my stuff. My rent was paid. I wouldn't have to see anybody. I'd sure be glad to get out of this town.
4: You made me lose a bet, Clark.
0: He was a fat man. He was holding a cigar. He put the cigar in his mouth, and I was conscious of dimples. Three of them. One in his chin, one in each cheek. I had never seen him before.
4: Yeah, I bet you wouldn't be fool enough to come back here.
0: What do you want?
4: I'm the contented type. I hardly ever want nothing. But Augie does. Augie Persian. He wants to see you. Bad.
0: I didn't say anything. I didn't have any words to argue with the gun he pressed against me as we went down the stairs. There was a car about halfway down the block, a big black sedan. I knew that once I got into that car, the chances were I wouldn't climb out again. So I made a run for it. Ducked into an alley.
5: Don't be a sucker, Clark.
0: I hid behind a bulge of a chimney. As he came around, I let him have it. Oh, right in the stomach. He went down like a paper sack filled with water. He just sat there and grinned, holding onto his belly, sucking in air like an asthmatic. I ran to the other end of the alley and rolled my first seven when I hit a bus sign advertising beds at half a buck a throw. This would be my hideout until 11:30 when I'd catch my truck ride. I hit the pillow, shut my eyes. When I woke up, the sun was coming through the dirty windows. There were two old men talking close by.
6: No, sir. You don't catch me leaving town with that dragnet the cops got spread.
0: What time is it?
6: Huh? About 7 o'clock.
0: 7 o'clock? In the morning?
6: Well, that ain't the moon shining out there.
0: I'd lost my chance to get out of town. But what was worse, dragnet, he said. I had to find out. I dashed out onto the street to buy a paper, and then I discovered it. I was clean. Somebody in the flophouse had rolled me. I didn't have a penny. And the newsboy hollering his head off about mysterious man sought in models killing. I couldn't afford to float around town with no dough. I couldn't afford the chance of ending up in a police lineup. And I certainly couldn't afford to let Persian get his hooks into me. There was only one other person I knew. I had to risk seeing her. I made my way to the center of town. I went through an arcade into the Broadway building and watched the elevators. She was running the second one from the right. I went up to the top floor on one of the others and got off and waited. When her car registered near the top and nobody was in the hall, I pressed the button to signal.
2: Down, please.
0: I've got to talk to you.
2: You're not a detective. You didn't fool me for long.
0: I know. I'm sorry about that, but...
2: Did you kill her?
0: Why would I want to kill her? I just met her last night in a bar.
2: But you were in the apartment leaning over.
0: I know. It looks bad, but you got to believe me.
2: That's the starter signal. I have to go.
0: Please, wait. Wait, I haven't got anybody to turn to but you.
2: They're looking for you.
0: I know.
2: The cleaning woman told... I wouldn't want you to think that I'll lose my job.
0: Please, please.
2: The police have been in the building all day. You'll get caught here.
0: You gotta believe me. I didn't kill Brandy.
2: I've got to go. Please, they'll catch you.
0: Look, I'm broke. I haven't got a nickel. You gotta help me. I gotta talk to you.
2: Well, here's a dollar. I'll try to get you more later. I get off work at 6. Meet me at the Chinese restaurant where you took me yesterday.
0: Okay, thanks. The buck was crumpled in my fist till I got out of the building. Then I stuck it in my pocket and discovered a little piece of paper and got there first.
5: It was the pawn ticket. The ticket I'd taken out of Brandy's hand when I found her in the kitchen of the apartment. It might be nothing. It might be something. I had to find out. Hey, bud.
7: Are you talking to me?
5: Yeah, can you tell me where the Acme pawn shop is?
7: Sure, right down the block there.
5: Oh, thanks.
7: Hey, mister, not that way, the other way, the other way!
5: I knew which way I was going, all right, because in front of that pawn shop, I'd seen a long black car, and sitting behind the wheel was Augie Pert. I spent the next 2 hours in a movie, but I don't know what the picture was about. A pawn ticket kept bothering me. And Eleanor, was she really on my side? Could I depend on her? I decided to go to the Chinese restaurant, all right, but I wouldn't go in. I'd wait a few doors down the street. If she was on the level, she'd come alone. Here I am.
2: What? You said the restaurant.
5: Hi. Are you hungry?
2: No.
5: Let's walk.
2: It won't be safe to walk. They're looking for you.
5: Oh, come on. We can't stand here.
2: Well, there's the park across the street. It'll be dark soon.
5: All right.
2: You look tired.
5: I am. I'm dead.
2: Here's a bench. Why don't we sit down?
5: Okay. No, maybe it isn't such a good idea.
2: Why not?
5: Well, parks are full of cops snooping around. Maybe we'd better go, huh?
2: No, let's stay. Here, sit down. Oh, it's nice here.
5: Yeah.
2: Quiet. No elevators, no noise, no people.
5: Poor kid. I forgot. Isn't easy for you either, is it?
2: I'm worried about you. What are you going to do?
5: I don't know. I don't know. If I only had something to go on. Wait a minute. There is something. I almost forgot it.
2: What?
5: A pawn ticket.
2: Pawn ticket?
5: Yeah, I found it in Brandy's hand.
2: Let me see it.
5: I got it right here.
2: Kiss me.
5: Huh?
2: There's a policeman. He's coming this way. Hurry up and kiss me.
5: I held her in a clinch until the cop's footsteps disappeared past us. Every nerve tight as a stretched tendon. And then, suddenly, the tightness was gone. And there was something else in its place. It had started out as just a prop kiss. Just a guy and a gal on a park bench. But that wasn't what it turned into. Eleanor?
2: Oh, Harry.
5: I didn't notice it before. You're beautiful. All day I've been running and running. Just now, 30 seconds ago, I started to slow up.
2: I know. There isn't much time, Harry. Please let me see the pawn ticket.
5: Sure, honey. Got it right here.
2: What's the matter?
5: That car down there.
2: Where?
5: Big black sedan. Look, see? Just stopped without lights. Persian's car.
2: Persian.
5: Yeah, but how did he know where I was?
2: Harry, give me the pawn ticket.
5: We gotta get away from here, Eleanor. Come on.
2: No, wait.
5: Come on, don't be silly. Come on, hurry.
2: Stop.
5: What are you doing with that gun?
2: Never mind. Just hand over the pawn ticket.
5: Why are you so anxious to have it? What's this all about?
2: Don't ask questions. Just give me the ticket.
5: All right, Eleanor. Put down the gun. Go ahead. I'll give it to you.
2: No tricks now.
5: Oh, of course not. No tricks.
2: Oh!
8: Don't move, Clark. This is a gun I got, too. See if she's dead, Dimples.
9: Okay, Augie.
5: We were fighting for the gun. It went off. I don't understand why
8: don't
5: she...
8: Don't ever trust a dame, Clark. Any dame. Eleanor told us you'd be here, in the Chinese restaurant or the park. She called me.
5: What? She called you?
9: She ain't dead, Augie. But she ain't gonna live very long.
8: Looks like crime doesn't pay, Eleanor, huh?
2: Don't kill him, Persian.
8: Me kill Harry? Oh, no, Eleanor. You were the target for tonight.
2: Me?
8: Yeah. But you saved me the trouble.
5: Persian, you're crazy. You're crazy.
8: No, you are, Clark, for trusting her. Why don't you tell him, Eleanor? Tell him why you killed Brandy. How you'd been hacking her clothes, her jewelry. How she finally caught up with you.
2: I didn't mean to kill her. She found a pawn ticket. Threatened to have me arrested. She slapped me and we had a fight. She fell and hit her head on the sink. I didn't know what to do. Ran away.
8: And just then a perfect fall guy turned up. Friend Harry here.
5: Yeah, that's why she needed this pawn ticket.
8: What pawn ticket?
5: This one.
8: Huh? Well, this ties it all up. She had to have this. Even if I had fallen for her double cross and rubbed you out, this ticket would still point to her.
2: Harry.
5: What, Eleanor? Tell me.
2: I didn't want to. If only we'd met before,
8: Well, that apartment is now available for new tenants.
9: We better beat it, Augie.
8: Hey, yeah. Come on, Harry. You know, I tried to catch up to you all day to give you protection.
5: Oh, shut up.
8: Yeah, I know, kid. I know. I had a girl, too.
5: Leave me alone.
8: Now, look, kid.
5: Leave me alone. I said, shut up. Shut up.

0: Thank you, Edmund O'Brien and Anne Blythe, for a splendid performance. Mr. O'Brien and Miss Blythe will be back in just a moment.
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0: And now here again is Mr. Edmund O'Brien.
5: I'd like to say for Anne Blythe and myself that it's been a pleasure to appear on Suspense tonight.
6: That's right, Eddie. And next week we'll be listening to one of the most famous of all suspense shows, Agnes Moorehead in Sorry, Wrong Number. And that is really tops in
0: Suspense.
2: Anne Blythe appeared through the courtesy of Universal International and can now be seen in Mr. Peabody and the Mermaid, released by Universal International. Edmund O'Brien may soon be seen in Warner Brothers Technicolor production, Fighter Squadron. Tonight's suspense play was written by Bob Shelley and Buckley Angel, with music composed by Lucian Morawek and conducted by Lud Bluskin. The entire production was under the direction of Anton M. Leader. In the coming weeks, Suspense will present such stars as Ronald Coleman, Rosalind Russell, James Cagney, Margaret O'Brien, Claude Rains, and Peter Lorre. Make it a point to listen each Thursday to Suspense, radio's outstanding theater of thrills. And next Thursday, same time, hear Agnes Moorehead in Sorry, Wrong Number.
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0: 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To your enjoyment of everyday meals. Yes, right now a glassful would be very pleasant as Roma Wines bring you Brian Dunleavy and a remarkable tale of...
1: Suspense!
2: This is the truth. Do you understand? The truth. It must be the truth. It has to be. I, Robert Winsley Graham, a doctor and psychiatrist by profession, do hereby of my own free will and volition, albeit with deepest regret, make the following full and complete statement relative to that all but unbelievable series of events which has brought such disaster and misfortune to my house, and particularly to my poor wife, Isabel. It had its beginning, properly speaking, some 2 months ago, to be exact, on the evening of August 25th. We were in the drawing room, Isabel at the piano practicing, as she said, her Aunt Jane and I on opposite sides of the room.
3: Isabel, what's the matter?
4: I don't know. I can't seem to keep my mind on anything anymore. Even my music. Nerves.
3: Nerves, huh.
4: Aunt Jane, please.
3: I'm sorry, but I don't believe in beating about the bush. You're an artist. You've got talent. There's no sense in your trying to subordinate yourself to somebody else.
4: Aunt Jane, that's enough. I'm not subordinating myself to anyone.
2: Really, Aunt Jane, you mustn't interfere, you know.
4: Robert doesn't want me to go back on stage.
2: Oh, darling, it isn't that I don't want you to go back. I'm proud of you. You know that. It's only because I think... because I know that going back to a professional career at your present mental condition could be terribly harmful.
4: Yes, I know, Robert. I know you're right.
2: Oh, after all, I am a doctor. It's my business to know these things. I'll get it, probably, in the hospital. Hello. Yes, this is Dr. Graham. Who? Oh, yes. Yes, why, of course. When would you like to see me? All right, fine. No trouble at all. Very well, I'll be expecting you. Goodbye. Isabel, good heavens, who do you suppose that was?
4: Who?
2: Roger Holcomb. Do you remember the case? Roger Holcomb.
4: Roger Holcomb?
3: I remember it.
2: Of course you do. The fellow who was brought back from the dead, as the newspapers put it, about a year ago.
4: Oh, yes.
2: You know, he really was dead for 4 full minutes, as far as medical science was concerned. And then Bates brought him around. It was a 9 days wonder at the time.
4: What does he want to see you about?
2: I don't know. Something to do with his experience, obviously.
4: Oh.
2: He was in a terribly agitated state, poor fellow. He'd been walking up and down in front of the house for an hour, trying to get up courage to ring the bell. Finally, he phoned from the corner drugstore.
4: Oh, the poor man. Why in the world would he do that?
2: Anxiety, neurosis. They hounded him in the most shocking way when he got out of the hospital. You know, preachers and spiritualists and movie agents and just plain fakers. People trying to find out if he remembered anything of the 4 minutes when he was supposed to be dead. And people just trying to exploit
3: him. Oh, that's notoriety. Some thrive on it, some don't. One man's meat is another man's poison.
2: Well, that must be Holcomb now. I'll take him into the office.
5: Dr. Graham?
2: Yes. You're Roger Holcomb?
5: Yes.
2: Come in.
5: Thank you.
2: It's a pleasure to meet you, Mr. Holcomb.
5: Is it?
2: Well, sit down.
5: Oh.
2: Why did you come to me, Mr. Holcomb?
5: Well, I was told that you specialized in strange cases. Things that other men can't explain.
2: Yes, that's true, in a way.
5: You know what happened when I got out of the hospital? How they followed me and questioned me, hounded me, day and night, trying to find out if I remembered anything, if I'd
6: experienced anything beyond the grave?
2: Yes, I remember that.
5: And then you remember that my answer was always the same, that I remembered nothing, that I knew nothing. Well, I was wrong.
2: Oh? What did you experience during those 4 minutes?
5: I don't know. But it must have been something. Something I don't even dare to think about.
2: How do you know this?
5: Well, it happened the first time on a boat trip, which I'd taken to recover my health. I found myself chatting with a woman who was seated at my table in the dining salon. She found occasion, as such women often will, to mention her age. She said, "After all, I'm not yet 40. And then it happened.
2: What happened?
5: From somewhere came crashing into my mind the certain knowledge of the exact day and year of that woman's birth. And with it, a compulsion to speak out, a compulsion which I could no more have resisted than I could have resisted breathing. I said, "Madam, you were born in May, weren't you? May 30th? And then I added the date, the year 1900. She was well over 40. She'd lied to me. It's an innocent enough thing, but I had known the truth and been forced to speak it. And I have been ever since.
2: Well, and this condition has existed only since your...
5: Since my 4 minutes beyond the grave, yes. It's as though... Well, this will sound... It's as though in that brief time I had glimpsed eternity, that I'd seen revealed all truth of all the ages. Now, I know that sounds foolish, but...
2: This is most amazing. Well, tell me, you have a family and friends who are understanding...
5: Oh, for heaven's sake, Doctor, don't you understand what this has done to me? Yes, I had a family, friends, girl I was going to marry. Today I'm an outcast, a pariah. I'm shunned, feared, is hated, hated.
2: Mr. Holcomb, I believe that this condition is very real to you, causes you very real anguish, and I want to help you.
5: Do you think you can?
2: I am confident that I can. Do you suppose you could arrange to stay with me here at my home for a matter of weeks or months, if necessary?
5: Oh, I'd do anything in the world to be a normal man again.
2: Well, you'll have your own quarters. You'll be quite comfortable, I assure you.
5: Well, I'm sure. It's a lovely house, what I've seen of it. And...
2: Yes, I'm rather lucky. I'm interested in research, primarily. Not much money in that, you know, but a couple of years ago, I came into quite a nice inheritance. The house went with it. What is it? What's the matter?
5: The inheritance was not yours. It was your wife's. The house is your wife's. You are penniless.
2: That's true. I don't know why I lied to you. Pride, I suppose.
5: Oh, I'm sorry. I told you I couldn't help it. I'll go now.
2: No, no, please. It was my fault. It's a small matter.
5: But you see now that...
2: I want to help you.
5: Do you believe me now?
2: I believe, Mr. Holcomb, either that you are far more ill than I realized, or that in the months to come, you and I must venture into a realm never before explored by mortal man.

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0: It was utterly fantastic, and yet it was true. I checked the facts again and again. He could not possibly have known, and yet he knew. Can you imagine what this meant to a man of science? If I could fathom the depths of Roger Holcomb's mind, I could make a contribution to the body of scientific knowledge absolutely without parallel in modern times. There remained the problem of Isabel. I was aware of the danger, of course, but I believed I could control the situation. I determined to proceed. Actually, Holcomb's presence made itself felt almost immediately. The first incident came after he had been with us scarcely a week.
1: Isabel, please stop that playing and listen to me.
2: Aunt Jane, you know Robert has said I mustn't talk about it. That's bad for me.
1: I don't care what Robert says.
2: I've been sick, that's all.
1: He's made you sick.
2: That's ridiculous.
1: Maybe it's just that he's afraid of losing you. Maybe he's even afraid of losing your money. But I'm absolutely convinced that whether he's meant it or not, he's made you believe there's something the matter with you that isn't.
2: Aunt Jane, I simply forbid you to talk this way.
1: Isabel, do something before it's too late.
2: Do? What?
1: Get away, leave him, divorce him, anything.
2: Aunt Jane, you don't know what you're saying.
0: Oh, I hope we're not interrupting.
2: Of course not, darling. Hello, Roger.
3: Hello, Isabel. Mrs. Pott.
4: Good afternoon.
2: How are you feeling, Roger?
3: Well, better, I think.
0: I think it would be better if we didn't discuss our states of mind, Isabel.
2: Oh, yes. Of course. I'm sorry. Well, would you like me to play something for you? You know, I think I'm beginning to get the feel of it again. Really, I do.
0: You're sure we haven't interrupted some conversation?
1: Of course not. We were just discussing how helpful you've been in getting Isabel back to her work again.
2: Roger.
5: No, you are not. You were telling Isabel to divorce her husband.
2: Why?
0: Isabel.
5: I'm sorry.
2: Roger, come back here.
0: Isabel, is that true?
1: You brought him in here deliberately.
0: Is that true?
1: It doesn't matter. I suppose you've known how I felt for a long time.
0: Yes, I'm afraid I have.
2: Robert, it was all so silly. She didn't mean it. It was just
1: I did mean it. I'm sorry, Isabel, but I've been under this roof too long as it is.
2: Oh, Aunt Jane, you're not leaving
1: us. It's the best, Isabel.
0: Yes, I think it is decidedly best that you go at once. It was this incident which gave me my first insight into the relationship which was destined to develop between Isabel Roger and myself. The first and most obvious result was that Isabel and I became further estranged as each day passed. It was difficult to speak of even the most casual things with this strangely terrifying specter of truth always at our elbow. The situation reached its inevitable climax the evening that Leopold Sierinski, the famous conductor of the Los Angeles Symphony, was to call on Elizabeth with a view to a resumption of her professional career under his auspices. I gave a great deal of thought to that evening. It had to be handled with the greatest of tact and care.
2: Robert, you will help me, won't you?
0: Of course I will, darling.
2: Robert, does he have to have dinner with us tonight?
0: Roger? Isabel, you know how I stand on that.
2: Oh, yes, I know, but just this once.
0: Even once, Isabel, to keep him in his room like a spoiled child when we have guests might undo everything I've accomplished in weeks.
2: I know, darling, of course you're right, but...
0: Oh, Roger, come in.
3: Robert.
0: Yes?
3: I was wondering if I mightn't be excused, just tonight.
0: You're having dinner with us, Roger.
3: Must I?
0: You know you must, Roger, and you know why.
2: Roger, don't you want to meet Mr. Sierinski? He's really a wonderful person.
3: Yes, indeed, I would very much, but...
2: You know, Roger, I made my debut with him in 1934. I did a concert with him every year until... Until...
0: Isabel was very talented.
2: I was. I am. Roger, I'm going to play with him again, you know. He wants me to open the season in November. Can you imagine what it means to me?
3: I'm so glad, Isabel.
2: And Robert has finally given his consent, haven't you, dear? Robert?
0: I'm sorry. What was it you said, Isabel?
2: I said you'd given your consent to my playing with Sierinski.
0: Isabel, you know I don't want you to think that I'd ever stand in your way.
2: Yes, I know, dear. I'll do the the Emperor Concerto, and you'll come to hear me. You do want to, don't you, Roger?
3: Well, I... Please, Isabel, don't ask me things that I can't...
2: What's the matter? What's the matter with both of you? You act as though you thought I wouldn't be able to appear. As though the whole idea were hopeless or something.
0: Isabel, please.
2: I am going to play. And I'll be better than I ever was. You know I will, don't you? Don't you?
0: Yes, yes, of course, Isabel. You'll play wonderfully.
5: No. No, Robert, no, that's untrue. You're very certain that Isabel will be prevented from ever playing again by death.
2: Death?
5: Oh, Isabel, forgive me, forgive me.
2: Death? No. No, it's not true. Tell me it isn't. Roger. Roger, who's going to die? Answer me. Roger, do you hear me? Answer me! Answer me!

When Sirinsky arrived, I told him that it would be quite impossible for Isabel to leave her room. The concert was canceled, and indeed, to my knowledge, she has never touched the piano since that day. By now, to even the most casual observer, it must appear only natural that Isabel had every motive for a desperate, almost paranoid hatred of Roger Holcomb. This much was clear to me, the rest not yet. As a precautionary measure, I prescribed a drug for Isabel, which she at last consented to take. I gave her own supply, and she administered it to herself, as I had directed. But one thing, from any point of view, was certain. I had to keep Roger and Isabel apart. Perhaps what I feared was indeed inevitable. I honestly did not think so at the time.

0: Roger. Roger.
1: Yeah?
0: It's me, Isabel.
1: What do you want?
0: Let me in, please.
1: No.
0: Please. It's terribly important.
1: Robert said...
0: I know. But he said it would be all right this time.
1: Are you sure?
0: Yes. Yes, please.
1: All right.
2: Now, what do you want?
0: I want to talk to you, that's all.
2: What about? That's so important.
0: Roger, why don't you ever leave your room anymore?
2: Can't you guess?
0: Do you think I hate you?
3: Oh, Isabel, I don't know what to think anymore.
0: You do, don't you?
3: I warned him. I told him it would happen. Now I'm going mad up here, thinking of the anguish I've caused
0: but
3: you.
0: But, Roger, I don't... You must believe me.
3: I know what it's been like for you having me here,
0: Roger,
3: Isabel.
0: Roger, you see, for the first time in my life, I think my husband is wrong about something.
2: Wrong?
0: Yes. Don't you see? He's been worried about both of us, and so this distrust has grown up between us.
3: Well, I don't distrust you, Isabel. You've been more wonderful
0: than me. But you're afraid of me. And that amounts to the same thing. Mm. And it's bad for both of us. It's hurting both of us.
3: Well, I've often felt I wanted to talk to you, to beg your pardon.
0: Oh, Roger, you don't have to do that. We're both sick. But I think if we saw each other sometimes, if we talked the whole thing out, it would help us both.
2: Does Robert think so, too?
0: No.
2: Then he didn't tell you it was all right to see me.
0: No. I lied to you.
3: You what?
0: I lied to you.
3: You lied to me. And it didn't happen. Isabel, don't you see? I am getting well. It didn't happen.
0: I know. I know, Roger. I don't think it does happen anymore, except with Robert.
3: With Robert? But what makes you think that I...
0: I don't know. Something about the way he acts. The way he is.
3: Oh, but Isabel, he is curing me then. Perhaps you shouldn't
0: have
3: come.
0: No. Don't you understand? We must see each other. We must talk.
4: Isabel.
3: Robert, something's happened that I must tell you.
4: Please, you're completely overwrought.
3: Oh, but Robert, it's...
4: I must insist. Isabel, why did you do this?
0: I'm sorry.
4: You'll have to have a sedative right away. Isabel, get the bottle from your room.
3: No.
0: Mine?
4: Yes. Yes, hurry.
0: All right.
3: Robert, she lied to me.
4: Yes, yes, I know. But, Roger, I must absolutely forbid you to talk now. You must trust me.
3: Why... All right, but later I want to have a long talk.
4: Of course we shall.
0: Here it is. And I brought my hypodermic, too.
4: I'm glad you did. The other one's mislaid somewhere. Will you give it to him, please?
0: I?
4: Yes, this has upset me rather badly. My hands are shaking.
0: Oh, Robert, I'm terribly sorry.
4: No matter now. Give him the hypodermic. In the upper arm. That's right.
0: Yes. There.
4: Thank you. Leave us now, please, Isabel.
0: Yes. All right.
4: How are you feeling now, Roger?
3: I'm fine, Robert. I think I'm better than I have been in months.
4: I know you're better. That's why I was so upset, you see?
3: Well, why, Robert?
4: I can't tell you all my reasons now, but you must trust me and believe in me.
3: Oh, I do.
4: It's only that I'm afraid for your health. Roger!
3: No! You're afraid of... murder.

0: It was clear to me now. I knew I must take immediate action. I knew that the most terrible consequences might result if Isabel were alone with Roger Holcomb even for a moment. For he knew. He said so. There was no other explanation. I thought it through most carefully, and yet no plans are perfect. No man is infallible. Isabel.
1: Robert, you frightened me.
0: What were you doing?
1: Why, nothing.
0: Don't lie to me, Isabel.
1: I'm not. I was...
0: You were coming from Roger's room.
1: No, I swear I wasn't.
0: Isabel, don't you understand that you're sick? That I've insisted on these things for your own good and his?
1: All right. I was going to talk to him, but I haven't.
0: Oh, Isabel, why do you try to tell me that?
1: But it's true, Robert, really true.
0: Is it? Roger. Roger!
1: What? What's the matter?
0: Look.
1: Robert. No, it couldn't be.
0: It is. He's dead.
1: Dead?
0: The hypodermic by his side. The drug. Your drug. Your hypodermic.
1: But it's only a sedative.
0: Except that in large quantities, it's fatal. You know that.
1: Oh, Robert, no. No, listen to me.
0: Oh, Isabel, why? Why, when I warned
1: Robert,
0: you...
1: Robert, look at me. Look at me. It's Isabel. It's your wife. You can't... No. Where are you going? Robert, come back here.
0: I'm going to call the police. Even though it did not come to me as a shock, even from my point of view as a scientist, it was terrible enough. Yet, it had to be done, and I had done it. I did not speak to her as we waited, and she made no further attempt to appeal to me. The police arrived. I told the story with as little emotion as possible.
2: Yeah, there are fingerprints all right on both.

0: been mentally ill for some time. There are many people who can testify to that. She will plead insanity, Inspector, of course.
1: Hmm. Well, Dr. Graham, I can't tell you how sorry I am, but the things you've told me add up to only one thing, as you yourself obviously recognize.
0: Yes.
1: Your wife, Isabel Graham, murdered Roger Hope.
2: What did you say?
1: I said your wife, Isabel Graham, murdered Roger Holcomb.
2: No. I did.
1: What?
2: The truth is, I murdered him.

No plans are perfect. No man is infallible. Yes, I killed Roger Holcomb. And I had planned to dispose of Isabel for many months. I had never loved her. I had loved only science. And I wanted her money. And Holcomb found it out. That was the risk I ran. That any chance lie in his presence, either by Isabel or myself, would bring out the truth. And it did. I had no alternative, once he discovered that, but to kill him. It was easy enough to throw the blame on Isabel, but I had not counted on that terrible compulsion for the truth. That strange affliction of Roger Holcomb's, and its power over me. Did it transfer itself at his death to me, or was it conscience? It is a pity that it had to end this way. It was a fascinating case.

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1: 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R-O-M-A. 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
2: I'll remember, Ken. And speaking of great names, I understand that you have Jack Carson all set for Suspense next week, a comedy show, I suppose.
1: Oh, now, come, Brian. You know we specialize in the unexpected on Suspense. No, Mr. Carson will, I think, astonish a great many listeners who think of him as a gay, mad jokesmith. They'll hear him really give out with the drama when he appears on Suspense next Thursday. He'll play a man who wants his freedom badly enough to kill somebody for it.
2: Well, that I've got to hear. Well, thanks, Ken and Bill and Lud. It's been swell, as usual.
1: Well, thank you again, Brian. And we all think you're great in Paramount's 2 years before the mast.
0: Next Thursday, same time, you will hear Mr. Jack Carson as star of Suspense.
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19: 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For friendly entertaining, for delightful dining. Yes, right now a glass full would be very pleasant. As Roma Wines bring you Kirk Douglas, the young American actor who has just made such an auspicious screen debut in The Strange Love of Martha Ivers. Mr. Douglas appears as George Mason, with Kathy Lewis as his wife Lois, in Community Property. Tonight's tale of
20: suspense.
21: You sure manage to look sloppy in the mornings, don't you?
22: Thanks. Coffee?
21: Yeah. Maybe I shouldn't have qualified it. You look sloppy most of the times nowadays.
22: Why should I waste my time looking glamorous for you?
21: Oh, don't mind me. I'm just your husband. I just pay the bills, that's all I do.
22: What bills? I should look like one of the 10 best women of the year on what I can squeeze out of you, I suppose.
21: I'm not talking about clothes. But you could get your hair out of your face and put on a lipstick for a change.
22: Sure. Get up 3 hours early and go to the beauty parlor. All for the privilege of making your breakfast and listening to your sour cracks.
21: What's the matter with you? Didn't you sleep well?
22: What do you care?
21: I thought maybe you've been lying awake nights again, wondering how you're going to spend your share of Uncle Bert's $50,000.
22: I'd never lie awake nights wondering how to spend any money that you ever got your hands on first.
21: Well, you got something there. I've got better use for that money than letting it go into freak hats and imitation furs.
22: Well, then stop harping on it. I don't care about the money. I don't want to see the money. I don't want to hear about the money.
21: What do you call this, coffee?
22: That's what it says on the can.
21: Yeah, you can even make stuff out of a can taste rotten.
22: If you don't like it, go get your breakfast at Schwab's drugstore. It's no pleasure for me.
21: Well, I would if I could afford it. You know, you're not kidding me any, Lois.
22: Kidding you? I've stopped even trying to communicate with you.
21: That doesn't prevent you from trying to make my life as miserable as possible, though, does it?
22: Your life. What kind of a life do you think I've had this past year? I can't even remember the last time I had a civil conversation with you. As for anything else, I'm nothing more than a housekeeper around here, a housekeeper that doesn't get paid.
21: Yeah, it's tough. Sometimes I wonder how you stand it.
22: So do I.
21: But I know why, all right.
22: Oh, you know everything.
21: I told you weren't kidding me, Annie. As long as you think I'm going to get that inheritance from Uncle Bert, you'll stick to me like a leech, won't you?
22: I told you I don't care about the money. I don't want to hear about the money. Enough about it. Even if your uncle is fool enough to leave it to you, which I doubt.
21: Oh, sure, you don't care about the money. Not much.
22: All I care about is having a decent life. And I've about come to the conclusion it's impossible for you to be decent to anybody.
21: Well, if it's as bad as all that, why don't you get a divorce?
22: Well, maybe I should. Maybe it's time we talk divorce, George. Maybe it's just high time.
21: Well, what's stopping you?
22: Sometimes I wonder.
21: I don't. You'll never get a divorce as long as you think I might inherit $50,000.
22: That's what you think. Well, I've thought about it. I thought about it plenty.
21: Then why don't you do something about it?
22: Because I know you're too cheap to pay alimony and the lawyer's fees. That's why.
21: Is that honestly all that's worrying you?
22: Oh, I'm certainly not worried by any illusions I might ever have had about you.
21: All right. I'll pay the lawyer's fees in advance. And any reasonable alimony you can get a judge to grant you.
22: Do you mean that, George?
21: I never met anything more in my life.
22: Brother, you've got yourself a divorce.
21: I tried to register shock and righteous indignation, but I could hardly keep my face straight. Lois was going to get a divorce. I'd been working on it for a year, ever since I'd realized that Uncle Bert was going to die and I was going to inherit his estate. Ever since I'd realized that under the community property laws of California, Lois would get half of it. Half of $50,000, I figured. Maybe even more. $50,000. I wasn't going to share that with Lois or anybody else. For a year, I'd been nagging her and insulting her and even knocking her around a little, but it was no use. She just turned sullen and took it. And so I'd just about given up thinking about divorce. I'd begun to think about something else for Lois. I'd begun to think about murder.

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0: And now, Roma Wines bring back to our Hollywood soundstage Kirk Douglas as George Mason and Kathy Lewis as his wife Lois in Community Property, a tale well calculated to keep you in suspense.

0: So now Lois was going to give me a divorce. At last. And Uncle Bert's $50,000 would be mine, as long as she started proceedings before I inherited. And knowing Lois, I figure now that she'd finally decided, she'd probably go to work on it that very afternoon. When I drove out to Uncle Bert's later in the day, I was feeling like a kid just out of school. It was one of my regular visits, and I never missed. 3 or 4 times a week. That was a born a pain. But I'm a guy that can put up with $50,000 worth of almost anything.
1: Good afternoon, Mr. Mason.
0: Hi, Judson. How's the old boy feeling this afternoon?
1: Oh, not too well, I'm afraid, sir.
0: Oh, gee, I'm sorry to hear that. One of his bad days, eh?
1: It's rather difficult, yes, sir.
0: Well, do you suppose it's all right for me to see him?
1: No, yes, sir. It's nothing that serious, I should say.
0: Oh.
1: He's called for his lawyer, Mr. Bernard, and for Dr. Thorpe.
0: So oh.
1: I should imagine he'd be quite able to see you as well.
2: Yes, what is it?
1: Your nephew, Mr. Mason, is here to see you, sir.
2: All right, sir, I'm in.
0: Hello, Uncle Bert. How are you feeling?
2: Not well, my boy. Not at all well. I'll go on, Judson. Close the door. Go on about your business.
1: Yes, sir.
0: Judson was saying you had sort of a bad day.
2: Yes, I'm completely bedridden now, as you see. I'm afraid the end's not very far off, my boy.
0: Oh, don't be silly, Uncle Bert. Why, you'll live to be 100.
2: No. I've called Dr. Thorpe.
0: Oh, you can't scare me. You call Dr. Thorpe every other day.
2: I tell you, I'm sick. I'm dying. Are you going to sit there and argue with me?
0: Oh, why, no, Uncle Bert, but, gee, I hadn't realized it was that serious.
2: Oh, it's most serious. I'm glad you came today. I'd have called you if you hadn't.
0: Oh, I understand your lawyer is coming over.
2: Yes, yes. I wish to be absolutely certain that my affairs are all in order before the end.
0: Gee, Uncle Bert, well, it's hard to believe that anything could happen. Well, like that, I mean...
2: Ah, my boy. There's no disputing the Grim Reaper when your time comes. I'll pull your chair up a little closer with you. That's it. Now, George... You've always been a good nephew to me. Of course, I know you were always thinking of the money.
0: Well,
2: that's only
0: natural. Uncle Bert...
2: I don't care.
0: That's not fair, Uncle Bert.
2: You're a liar, George. But you're a good liar. And that's a comfort to an old man. Because I don't know what you're like in daily life. I've been ill so long.
0: Well, just average, I guess.
2: I wouldn't think so. I imagine... You're mean and greedy and thoroughly dishonest when it's safe to be so, as I was. It runs in the family, so that's only natural, too.
0: Wow, you make me sound like a pretty bad guy, Uncle Bert.
2: Oh, no. That's only true to human nature, George, with a little dash of Mason family thrown in. Yeah, you've always been a good nephew to me, George, even though you may have been a hypocrite about it. And that's all anyone has a right to expect at my age.
0: Well,
2: you won't have any reason to regret it.
0: Well, I wish you wouldn't talk that way, Uncle Bert.
2: What way?
0: Well, about the money and things like that.
2: Don't want to hear about it.
0: Have I ever asked you about it?
2: No, you haven't, George. You've been very clever about that. But you might as well know now.
0: Well...
2: As my will stands now, my estate will be divided into 2 parts.
0: Oh.
2: Yes. 1/2 of my estate will go as an endowment to my old school, Weymouth College.
0: Half?
2: Yes, Oh, who's that? Come in.
3: Hello, Mr. Mason. How are we today?
2: Doctor. The old man's handing out bad news today. Now, in your case... I'm afraid you're about to lose a steady source of income, Doctor.
3: Oh? Meaning...
2: Meaning me, yes. I'm afraid you're going to have to find some other victim to pay your office rent very soon now.
3: Yeah.
2: Oh, you know my nephew, of course, don't you?
0: Oh, sure. Hi, Doc.
3: Hello, George. Oh, by the way, George, here. Here's a prescription your wife asked me to write out for her.
0: Oh.
3: You might have it filled on your way home if you have the time.
0: Sure, thanks.
2: Yes, bad news all around. Now, George here, I just informed him that I'm leaving half my money to my old school. He looks mighty disappointed, doesn't he?
0: Oh, Uncle Bert, it's your money. Why should I be sorry?
3: Mm-hmm. Now the pulse, Mr. Mason.
2: Yeah.
3: Thank you.
2: Of course, I haven't told him all of it yet. Want to hear the rest, George?
0: Whatever you say, Uncle Bert.
3: Really, Mr. Mason, you shouldn't be talking too much. Your condition is not as good as it might be today.
2: Oh, yes, I know that. I know. As I was saying, what was I saying? Oh, yes, the will. As a matter of fact, I'm leaving you fairly well provided for, George. Enough to give you a little start in life, anyway.
0: Now, take it easy, Uncle Bert. It's you I care about, not the money.
2: You're an accomplished liar, George. Well, that's the only word for it. But you can relax again. The other half is going to you.
0: Well, you know you didn't have to do that, Uncle Bert. Well, not that I don't appreciate it, but...
2: Yes, I think it will help a little, George. You'll be able to use $500,000, won't you?
0: What'd you say?
3: Really, Mr. Mason, really, I must forbid you to get excited.
2: Keep quiet, keep quiet. Didn't you hear me, George? I said...
0: Uncle Bert.
3: Mr. Mason.
0: Uncle Bert. Uncle Bert, listen to me. Listen to me. Tell me what you said.
3: For heaven's sake, man, have a little decency, can't you? He's dead.
0: He can't be. It's some kind of a gag. Did you hear that? $500,000.
1: Mr. Bernard is here to see...
3: Oh, I'm afraid you're too late,
0: Bernie.
3: Bernie,
0: you drew up the will, you know.
1: Oh, hello, George.
0: Bernie, he said 500,000. 500,000!
4: Oh, you mean your inheritance? That's roughly what it comes to.
0: Well, $500,000?
4: And permit me to be the first to congratulate you, George, on bearing up so well under your bereavement.
0: $500,000. And he never told me.
3: Why, the rotten old liar.
0: I left the house in a daze. I got in my car and started driving, just driving around. I don't know where I drove to. I just drove, and I must have spent that $500,000 500,000 different ways. But I wasn't in such a fog that I didn't do a little real thinking, too, about Lois. Because now if she got her divorce, she'd nick me for half of that money anyway. And I wasn't having any of that, not after what I'd been through. So it would have to be the other way. So I'd have to talk her out of the divorce, or it would look too much like a motive. But first I wanted to be absolutely sure of everything. I spotted a corner drugstore. It was late by this time, but I had Bernie's home number, so it didn't matter. Then on the way past the drug counter, I remembered the prescription Doc Thorpe had given me. I think I had the idea right then.
5: Yes, sir?
0: How long will it take you to fill this?
5: What? Oh, that won't take any time.
0: Okay. Where's your phone?
5: Just to your left, sir.
0: Thanks.

0: Hello?
1: Bernie?
0: Yeah.
1: George Mason.
0: Why, hello, George. I'm afraid you can't have the money tonight, old boy, but come in first thing tomorrow.
1: Great kidder, aren't you? Listen, Bernie, I wanted to ask you something.
0: Anything you ask will be charged against you from now on, George.
1: Well, seriously, though, I met a friend of mine today, a Texas oil man, but he married out here, and he's having a little trouble with his wife.
0: Send him around. I'll give him a discount.
1: Well, maybe I'll do that, but all he wants now is free advice. So he's worried about this community property law. Well, it seems he came into quite a hunk of dough out here lately and...
0: Oh, coincidence department, huh?
1: Well, not exactly. This was, a deal, real estate, you know. Well, he wants to know if there's any way he can keep his wife from cutting in on it.
0: Oh, a heel, huh?
1: That's right.
0: Not a chance, my boy. Any property accumulated in the normal course of affairs after the marriage is community property. That's the law.
1: Yeah, that's what he was afraid of.
0: Well, listen, though, George. You want to know something cute? Mm. Nothing to do with your friend, of course.
1: Well, I got to go, Bernie. I'm late. I'll call you tomorrow.
0: But I'm trying to tell you something.
1: Well, save it till tomorrow. Good night, Bernie. I was in no mood to listen to bright sayings. I had too much else to do. At the drug counter, I picked up the prescription. It was what I thought it was. Sedative, it said. She'd been taking stuff to make her sleep for quite a while now. At the next counter, I bought her the biggest box of candy I could find. Then I went home to kill her. Lois?
2: Is that you, George?
1: Yeah, you going to bed?
2: Yes, I have. You're late.
1: Well, I wanted to tell you about it.
2: You don't need to. It's nothing unusual.
1: Well, I know it isn't, Lois, and, well, that's what I wanted to talk to you about. Oh, here's something I picked up for you.
2: What's this for?
1: Nothing. I just thought you might like it.
2: You must have wrecked the car or something.
1: No, but, well, I've been doing a lot of thinking today, Lois.
2: So have I.
1: You haven't done anything about that yet, have you? I mean the divorce.
2: Not yet. I know you're in a big hurry, but tomorrow will be time enough, won't it?
1: Now, listen, Lois. Like I said, I've been doing a lot of thinking today. Well, it was quite a shock when you said that this morning.
2: When I said it?
1: When it came up that way, I got to thinking, I've been pretty rotten to you these last few months. I don't know why, but I have, and I know it.
2: Well, you haven't been exactly the ideal companion, George.
1: It's as though something was driving me, making me do things and say things that I didn't mean and I didn't want to, and I couldn't help myself. And oh, I don't know what it's been. Worry, trying to scrape along with everything going sky high and running into debt and... Well, thinking about the old man's money. I don't know what it's been, but I know it's been awful. For me, too. And I know it's been 10 times as bad for you.
2: Well, I know, George, but everybody has those kinds of worries nowadays.
1: Well, I know, and they don't take it out on somebody else the way I have. But,
2: no.
1: Well, when you talked about divorce, well, you know, it made me realize that I love you, Lois. I don't know how I could ever get along without you.
2: Do you really mean that, George?
1: I never meant anything more in my life. Just give me another chance, Lois. I'll do anything. I'll go to a psychiatrist or something. I know it's been my fault, but I can change. If you'll help me, I can change overnight. It'll be the way it used to be, huh?
2: George.
1: Oh, darling, I know I've been a terrible heel, but...
2: Oh, no. I know it wasn't really you. It hasn't been all your fault, God, either. I've been sullen and nasty when I had to do something. Just in self-defense, just to keep him going crazy. Because I loved you so.
1: Oh, there, baby. It's going to be different now. I've learned my lesson.
2: I know it will. I know it will if we try, George. If we both just try. We used to be so happy.
1: We're going to be happy again, too. You see, happier than ever.
2: I know it.
1: There.
2: You know, I think I'll really sleep tonight for the first time in months.
1: Good.
2: I've been so nervous lately, I've just been a wreck.
1: Oh, say, that reminds me. I ran into Doc Thorpe today, and he gave me a prescription of yours. I had it filled on the way home. Here.
2: Huh? Oh, my sleeping pills. That's funny, you thinking about that now. I probably won't need them anymore.
1: Well, you better take one anyway, huh? Just to be on the safe side. Say, maybe I'll take one, too. Gee, it's been a pretty tough day.
2: Yeah, all right. I guess tonight maybe I'm almost too happy to sleep, George. Would you warm up a little milk for me, darling? Huh? To take them with you.
1: Sure, honey. I'll fix you right up.
2: Thanks, darling.
1: I went downstairs and started warming the milk. I'd had the stuff hidden away for a couple of months now. It was a narcotic that would have the same effects as the sleeping pills and show up the same way in an autopsy. I put some sugar and cinnamon in the milk to cover the taste and then dumped in enough of the stuff to kill a horse. Then I took it up to her.
2: Oh, thanks, darling.
3: It's nice. What'd you put in it?
1: Oh, just sweeten it up a little. Sweet's to the sweet. Oh, here's your pill.
3: Oh, thanks. It tastes a little funny. It's nice, but it tastes funny.
1: Oh, see, maybe I got the milk a little too hot, huh? Tastes funny when it gets boiled.
3: Yeah, maybe.
1: Now, drink it all now. That's a good girl.
3: There.
1: That's the ticket. Feeling sleepy?
3: Yeah, all of a sudden.
1: Well, now you lie down and let me tuck you in and you get a good sleep. And tomorrow, we'll start all over again.
3: Uh-huh. A new life.
1: That's right. Tomorrow, there'll be a brand new life. I took the glass downstairs and washed it out thoroughly and brought it back again half empty. I dumped about 3/4 of the sleeping pills down the drain and then tipped the bottle over on the bedside table to give things that reckless look and went to bed. You think that's pretty funny, I suppose. Lying down in the next bed to someone you know is dying. We'll be dead before morning. Someone we just murdered. Well, maybe it is. But all I was thinking of was that $500,000 and spending it over and over another million different ways as I went off to sleep. And believe it or not, I slept like a baby. I woke up early feeling great, not knowing why for a minute. And then I remembered. I went over to look at Lois. She was lying just the way I'd left her. I put out my hand and touched her arm. That was all I needed to know. She was cold. Stone cold.
4: Dr. Thorpe's office.
1: Give me the doctor. Quick, quick.
4: Who's calling, please?
1: What's the... George Mason, hurry, please.
5: Hello, George. What's the trouble?
1: You got to come right over here, Doc. Something's happened. Something terrible.
5: What is it, George?
1: Lois, those pills you gave her. She's taken almost all of them. I can't get her to move.
5: Wait a minute, George. Wait a minute. Are you sure there isn't some mistake?
1: I know there isn't. She's cold.
5: You'd better call the police, George.
1: Police?
5: Yes. Yes, it's usual in such cases. I'll be over, but you'd better call the police.
1: Yeah. About half an hour, they arrive. Two plainclothes dicks and a man from the coroner's office. He and one of the dicks went in to look at Lois, and the other one stayed outside talking to me.
6: I know it's a trying time for you, Mr. Mason.
1: I can't understand it. I can't understand it.
6: Have you and your wife had any quarrels?
1: Well, no. Oh, well, we had our little spats, but nothing more than any other married couple. Well, nothing to make her do a thing like this.
6: Mm-hmm. Has she been taking these sedatives long?
1: Well, the last few months, I don't know exactly why she... Well, she'd been nervous and upset. You know, she wasn't getting any younger, of course.
6: But she took them on the advice of a physician. She was under a physician's care, I suppose.
1: Oh, yes, Dr. Alexander Thorpe. Well, he saw her regularly, but... Well, he never told me there was anything mental.
6: How about it, Doc?
7: Narcotic poisoning. Pretty clear. That body was full when that bottle was full. When she went to work on it, she took enough to kill her, all right.
1: Well, and I got it filled for only last night.
6: Well, I guess that's about all, Mr. Mason. We'll...
8: I'm Dr. Thorpe, the family physician. Oh, hello, John.
7: Hello, Alex. You know Lieutenant Farley?
8: How do you do, Lieutenant?
1: Hello, Doc.
8: Hello, George.
7: You want to see the,
8: I take it Mrs. Mason is dead?
7: Well, narcotic poisoning. Your prescription, wasn't it, Alex?
8: Yes. Yes, so it was, but, I'm afraid there's some discrepancy here.
6: Discrepancy?
8: Yes. I have been prescribing sedatives for Mrs. Mason for some time. Lately, however, I reached the conclusion that her mental health was such that the possession of drugs in any quantity would be dangerous. My last prescription, therefore, contained no sedative of any kind.
1: Huh?
6: What did it contain?
8: Nothing. Sugar and a neutral base.
1: What?
8: If Mrs. Mason died of poisoning, the poison was administered to her in some other form.
6: You said administered?
8: I did. From the evidence, I can reach no other conclusion.
6: Neither can I. Well, Mr. Mason?
1: Can I call my lawyer?
6: You're entitled to do that. From where I sit, Bud, looks like you're going to need a good one.

0: Well, let that be a lesson to you, George. Before you commit a murder, always check with your attorney.
1: Great kidder, huh, Bernie?
0: Sure. If you'd only told me this on the phone yesterday instead of that cock and bull story about a friend from Texas, I could have saved you a lot of trouble.
1: Yeah, how?
0: I tried to tell you. Money that you earn or make in business is community property. Money that you inherit is not. That 500 grand would have been all yours, John. You see what I mean? Next time, check with your attorney.
1: Check with your attorney. A great kidder. Now he says, don't worry. If he can get me out of the gas chamber, I'll still have the worst years of my life ahead of me. How do you like that?

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1: Presented by Roma Wines. R-O-M-A. Roma. America's favorite wines. This is Truman Bradley bringing back for a curtain call our suspense star of the evening, Kirk Douglas. Kirk, millions of our suspense listeners will remember you as Barbara Stanwyck's husband in The Strange Love of Martha Ivers. Seeing you play the part of a weak, neurotic man, they'd never guess you were a wrestling champion in college.
2: Well, you know, Truman, the difference really isn't as great as you might think.
1: No?
2: You see, college wrestling was my first acting experience. Mm-hmm. Why, that's where I learned to portray suffering.
1: Well, since you were undefeated champion, Kirk, I imagine most of the suffering was done by your opponents. But you must have some other hobby besides wrestling, Kirk. After all, you can't be throwing your guests around the living room all the time.
2: Well, my wife claims my favorite hobby is eating. You know, I do have an awful sweet tooth. When it comes to eating cake, I'm worse than a 10-year-old at a birthday party.
1: Well, speaking of birthday parties, Kirk, reminds me that your host of the evening, Roma Wines, has a gift for you. This hamper of Roma Wines with the compliments of Roma, the greatest name in wine.
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3: Kirk Douglas appeared through the courtesy of Hal Wallace Productions and can soon be seen in the RKO picture, Out of the Past. Tonight's suspense play was written by Robert Richards from a story by Howard Leeds and Arthur Julian. Next Thursday, same time, you will hear Mr. Lloyd Nolan as star of Suspense.
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2: Francie signed her own death warrant. She signed her own death warrant, didn't she? You're a good husband to her, and yet she's two-timing you with another man, isn't she? And you made up your mind weeks ago to kill her, didn't you? Well, now, at the last second, what are you waiting for? You've got everything down here you need to do the job. That box near the wall filled with explosive, 2 copper wires already capped. This alarm clock, what's holding you back? Memories of your honeymoon? She's two-timing you with another man. Weigh that in your hand. All right, then, get to work. First, set the alarm. When she gets back from shopping around 2:30, you better set it for 3 o'clock. Good. Now then, wind it up. Now then, put the cap end of the wires into the little holes you drilled in the box. Oh, no, wait. That explosive's kind of tricky, temperamental. Don't touch that box any more than you have to. First, attach the wire to the alarm clock. I wonder why more people haven't thought of this. Probably wouldn't know how to go about it if they did. There. Now the cap end of the wire's into the box. Careful now, careful. There it is. Check it over now. You don't want any slip-ups. At 3 o'clock, the alarm goes off. It sets up a spark. The spark runs along the wires to the detonators in the box, and that's all there is to it. Don't just stand here. Get back downtown to the shop.
3: What are you doing in my house?
2: Hey, Duke, somebody is home.
4: That'll hold him a couple of seconds.
2: Shouldn't have been standing there. Must have been down in the cellar all the time we was here.
4: And you said you cased this place for 3 days. Get me something to tie him up and let's
3: no!
4: go.
3: No, don't tie me up. Don't tie me.
4: Slug him again. Again. Okay. At the cellar down there?
2: Yeah.
4: See if there's any rope around.
2: Coil a rope on a shelf down here. I'll get it.
4: No, we'll carry him down, tie him up there.
3: No, don't tie me up. This house is...
4: Shut up, you. Oh. See if he has a handkerchief. Roll it up in a ball.
3: Listen to me. This house is...
4: All right, shove it in his mouth. Shove it in. Oh. Take off his belt and buckle it between his teeth, too. Fast. Okay.
2: What's he putting up such a fight about? This place is a lemon. Nothing in it.
4: Take his legs. Okay. Did my last stretch just on account of leaving a guy in the open where he could put a squad car in my tail too quick. Okay, dump him here. Now, give me that rope. I'll hold him.
2: Hey, what's he putting up such a fight about? Look, mister, we ain't gonna hurt you. Just leave you here in the cellar. He still ain't convinced. I can't figure him.
4: Okay, that does it. Right, I'll tie him to this pipe. Otherwise, somebody's liable to come home right after we leave and hear him thrashing around. These houses are like matchboxes.
2: I wonder what he's trying to say. Don't leave me tied up down here. I won't call the cops, I swear it. This place is going to blow up, don't you understand? Explode. This house is going to explode.
4: Who cares what he's trying to say? Let's go. We'll pull another job tonight. Hey. This time I'll do the picking.
2: Well, it looked like a good setup, standing way off like it is. Hey, mister, will you relax? You'll never get out of them nuts. What's he so bug-eyed about? What is it, mister? This alarm clock over here? What do you care what time it is? You ain't going anyplace. Hey, should we take the clock, Duke?
4: Nah. Couldn't raise a buffalo nickel on it. Ordered it, Sue. Let's go. We got work to do.
2: Right.
3: Come back. Don't leave me here. This house explodes at 3 o'clock. Listen to me. It blows up in an hour and a quarter. Come back. Come back. Come back. Come. Gone. They're gone. The only people in the world who know where I am. I've got to get out.

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3: I can't get out. Nobody knows I'm here. 56, 57, 58, 59, 12 minutes to 2. It goes so fast, that second hand goes so fast. 5, 6, 7. Less than 72 minutes. Help me. Somebody help me. Help me. Help me! <laughs> 11 minutes to 2. Only 71 minutes. Not even that now. 3, 4... 5, 6. Francie, come home and get me out of this. I love you. I can't help being jealous, can I? I'm sorry I tried to kill you. It's because I love you so much. I'm jealous. But you deserve it. You deserve to die for what you've done to me. Can't you imagine how I felt that day last month when I came home?
4: That you, Paul? You're home so early. Are you sick? Another one of your headaches?
3: Oh, I feel fine, honest.
4: Why are you home so early?
3: Well, I don't know. I just got lonely for you, and I said to myself, well, you're the boss, old boy. It's your watch repair shop. Now, if you want to close ahead of time, who's to say no? Come on, hold still a second. Your lipstick is smeary.
4: It is? Well, I was lying down. I guess
3: well,
4: I...
3: it's all right. Now, come on, pucker up. Well, you're smeared again.
4: Well, I'll fix it. As long as you're home early, why don't you rest a while? The morning paper's still in the den.
3: Oh, I guess I will at that. I had a heavy lunch, pot roast and potatoes and apple pie. And what'd you do today, Annie?
4: Oh, the usual. Cleaned the house, went marketing. Wish we could afford a car. I mean, isolated the way we are, walking 8 feet.
3: I sat down on the couch, and there it was in the ashtray on the end table. A cigar butt, still moist on one end, still warm on the other. Any visitors today?
4: What'd you say?
3: I said any visitors today.
4: No. None. Not even a peddler.
3: You're a liar, Francie. You lied to me that time. Time. 42, 43, 44, 45. No clock has ever gone this fast. Of all the thousands I've looked at and set right in my shop, not one has ever gone so fast. Quarter hours go around like minutes, and it's minutes like seconds. 3 minutes to 2. That's cheating me. It's not keeping the right time. That second hand's whirling like a pinwheel. Make it stop, somebody. When the clock says 3, the house explodes. Make it... Oh, somebody's at the door. Come in, please. Please, please come in and find me and let me out of here. Please, please, please.
5: Gas company.
3: The one call in all the day's routine from the earliest morning till latest night that can possibly bring anyone down here to the cellar.
5: Anybody home in there? Gas company? Anybody home?
3: I am. I'm down here. Don't wait for somebody to answer the door. It's not locked. Come in. Please. He's gone. He's gone. No, no, no, no, no. He's coming around to the back.
6: Why don't we, what?
7: I said, why don't we go in and read the meter anyway, even if nobody's home?
3: Yes, yes.
5: Company policy. You never go in to read a meter unless somebody's home. I'm sure they're never home when you want them to be.
3: But I am home. I am. I'm right down here. I can see your legs through the window. All you have to do is to bend down and look in, and you'd see me. No, no, no, no, don't go away. Stay. I'll kill you if you go, so help me, I'll kill you. No, no, no, no, no, I didn't mean that. Please stay. Please stay. Look at the time. 1 minute past two. 59 minutes left. Not even an hour now. 59 minutes less. 8, 9, 10, 11. How long 59 minutes seems when you're waiting for someone. Like the night that I waited for Francie to come home from a movie, and she was late. The night Francie was late coming home from a movie. Yes, in a pig's eye she was at a movie. She was with her boyfriend. Well, sure, I was worried. What did you think? You said you'd be home before 11, and here it is almost midnight. I was about to call the hospitals and the police.
4: Oh, Paul, I'm sorry. Really, I am. All those short subjects, and then the bus was late. I'm sorry you worried.
3: Oh, forget about it. How was the movie?
4: It was all right. Nice Western.
3: Oh, a Western? I thought you were going to see Three Musketeers.
4: I changed my mind. I saw Red River instead.
3: Well, I didn't know that was playing in the neighborhood.
4: Well, I went downtown. I thought as long as I'm out of the house, I might as well do a little shopping.
3: Well, the stores were open tonight?
4: No, I... Did I say shopping? I meant window shopping.
3: Oh. Well, what was the movie about?
4: You know, Western. A lot of shooting and riding.
3: Right. How was Gary Cooper's performance?
4: Oh, good. I've always liked him.
3: No, I didn't mean Cooper. Cooper's not in it. I meant John Wayne.
4: Oh, was that John Wayne? You know, they all look alike to me. Those big hats.
3: That was the night that she signed her own death warrant. Little things put the official seal on it, like the cigar butt in the living room, like the gasoline drippings on the street in front of our house, and we don't even own a car. And it wasn't a delivery truck either, because the drippings showed that it stood there a long time, an hour or more. And like the time last week when... The time... 12 minutes after two? No. Oh, no, that can't be. It was just 2 o'clock. It can't be that late already. 12 minutes past two. Only 48 minutes and... less than 48 minutes. It's 47, 56, 55, 54. Look at that second hand. Francie! She's in the kitchen. She's putting down her parcels. How can I make her hear me? There must be some way. Now she's at the hall closet. He must be hanging up her coat. Oh, Francie, thank you so much for coming home early. I love you so, and I need you. How could I ever have thought of hurting you? I must have been crazy, but I'm not now. Back to the kitchen. Why doesn't she come down here to look for something? She might stay up there all afternoon, lie down. She might wash her hair. She might stay up there till it's time to get supper ready. But if she does, there's no supper, no Francie, no me. Francie, come down here. I know that you can't hear me, but come down here, please. Please come down here.
4: Hello? Yes, Dave. I just got in this minute. Oh, Dave, I'm all upset. I have $11 table money in the kitchen, and it's gone. The wristwatch Paul gave me is gone, too. We must have been robbed.
3: She knows we've been robbed. I should get the police now, and they'll search the whole place, and they'll look down here.
4: Well, I'll look again, but I know it's gone. Paul will have a fit.
3: Oh, no, no. No, I won't. I won't, honest.
4: No. Yet we have to be so careful.
3: Yeah, you're not kidding.
4: I called Paul at the shop while I was out, and there was no answer. I hope nothing's wrong.
3: Can't you guess there's something wrong if I'm not in the shop?
4: But maybe you'd better come out. Okay, goodbye.
3: Yeah, that's good. Sure, come on. If I go, both of you go with me. What time is it? Oh, no, it can't be 19 past two. Only 41 minutes left. 33, 34, 35, 36, tick-tock, tick-tock. Oh, there I go, there I go. Stop it, stop it, and think fast. Think like you did last week when you came home and she threw her arms around you and hugged you and... Where that little liar.
4: Hi, Paulie.
3: Hello.
4: No kiss?
3: Yeah, sure, why not?
4: Oh, what's the matter? Hard day? So hard you can't even force a smile? I'll make you smile. I'll make you laugh. Kiss you, kiss you. Come on, smile. Smile.
8: Stop tickling. Cut it out.
4: What's it? This in your pocket?
8: Francie, don't.
4: A present for me?
8: Yeah, I said don't. Give me that.
4: All right. You don't have to grab. What is it?
3: Well, it's fertilizer. That's what it is.
4: Fertilizer?
3: Yeah, a sample package. I figured maybe we'd start a little garden in the back. A few flowers, maybe.
4: Oh. Well, that's a nice idea. That's just what I'll do.
3: Yeah, well, I'll keep it down in the cellar. The fellow gave it to me, said that it should be kept in a cool, dry place. I'll buy the seed just as soon as you make up your mind what you want.
9: Fertilizer. She never even suspected that it was an explosive.
3: I brought other things home last week, too. Every day, something else. Some more sample packages of fertilizer, which I carefully packed into a soapbox that I had in the cellar. And copper wire and dry cell batteries. And this clock. And she never suspected a thing. She was so flustered trying to cover up the fact that she had a caller that I could have brought in a grandfather's clock under my arm and she probably wouldn't even have noticed it. Oh, but, Francie, that doesn't matter now. If you just come on downstairs. He's here. Her boyfriend's here.
4: Hello, Dave.
10: Well. Turn up yet?
4: No, I haven't heard anything from Paul either.
10: The police will think I did it, I suppose.
4: Well, don't say things like that. Come on into the kitchen. Coffee's ready.
3: What are they going to do? Just sit there? Don't they know that it's 28 minutes to 3? Only minutes left now. Minutes, not even a full half hour anymore.
4: Don't you think we ought to tell Paul about us?
10: I don't know. How'll he take it?
4: Paul isn't narrow-minded. We can't keep on like this. It's better to go to him ourselves and tell him about you than wait till he finds out. He's liable to think something else entirely.
3: What's she talking about?
4: I know he didn't believe me that night when I helped you find the furnished room and told him I'd been to a movie. I'm so nervous and upset all the time. I feel as guilty as if I were one of those disloyal wives or something.
10: Well, didn't you ever tell him about me at all?
4: I told him you'd been in one or two little scrapes, but... I let him think I'd lost track of you and I didn't know where you were anymore.
3: Well, that was her brother she said that about.
10: I'm gumming things up for you, all right. An escaped convict for a brother.
3: Oh, Francie, I didn't know. Why didn't you tell me it was your brother? Why didn't you tell me?
4: Let's go downtown and talk it over.
3: No, stay here. Don't go downtown. Stay here.
10: You shouldn't be seen with me. You would get into trouble yourself. Telephone Paul to come here and stay.
3: Yes, stay here with me. Please, stay.
4: I'm not afraid.
3: What can I do? What can I do? This pipe leads upstairs. Hit it with something. With what, though? What? My head.
4: What was that?
10: What? I didn't hear anything.
4: I thought I heard a noise in the cellar.
3: Yes, you did. You did. It's me. It's me.
10: Want me to take a look?
3: Yes. Francie! Come down here, look! Only 22 minutes left! Francie! Mama.
9: It's gained another minute. Help me, Mama.
4: Be careful what you're doing, Bobby.
3: What? Oh, that's a kid bouncing his ball against the house. Yeah, it's a little kid.
4: Bobby, come away from that cell.
3: Oh, no. Let him stay. Stay there, Bobby. Don't move.
4: Did you hear what I said, Bobby?
3: Bobby, just turn your head this way and you'll see me. A little more, Bobby. That's it. He's looking right at me, but he doesn't see me. Don't you see me turning my head from side to side, back and forth? He sees me.
4: Bobby, what are you doing?
11: Mommy, look.
3: Does he understand what he sees? Oh, if he were only just a few years older, a child of 7 or 8 could understand that.
4: Bobby, are you coming? I'm waiting.
3: Stay where you are, Bobby. Make her come to you.
4: Did you hear what I said? When I call you, I want you to come to me.
11: Mommy, look. Funny man.
4: Why, Mommy can't peek into strange people's houses. Come on, dear.
11: Funny man. Tied up.
4: Yes, yes. Well, say goodbye to the funny man tied up.

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1: If I came back here while she was gone, when no one answers, will that tell her that something's wrong? Why should she think I'm stretched out down here in the cellar if I don't answer the phone?
2: Bye-bye, Francie. Bye-bye. Bye-bye. Tick-tock. Bye-bye. Tick-tock. 7 minutes to three. In 7 minutes, the alarm goes off. 7 minutes to three, the alarm rings for me. That's a poem, Francie. It's a funny poem. Seven. Please let time stand still. Seven. Now it's six. What a precious number, six. So round, so comfortable. Let it be six forever, not five or four, but six for all eternity. Let time stand still at six. No, and it's five, five, five, five, five, five, five, five, five, four, four. Bye-bye, five. Polly says bye. Bye, five.
3: Good morning, Polly, dear. Good morning. Wake up, sleepyhead. Wake up. Do you know what time it is?
2: No. What time is it?
3: Take your head out from under the pillow and see for yourself.
2: All right. It's exactly 1 minute to three. 1 minute to three. Oh, I was dreaming. 1 minute to three, not even a minute, barely 50 seconds, 50 seconds to go, 50 seconds to live. Help me, Mama, help me. Francie, Paulie needs help. He dies in 40 seconds. 39, 38, 37. He's not a bad little boy. He always means well, so help him. Help, little Paul. Mama, Mama, where are you? Quick, I haven't got much time. I have 20 seconds. 19, 18, 17, 16, 15, 14, 13, 12, 11, 10, 9, 8, 7, 6, 5, 4, 3, 2, 1.

0: Take it easy, ma'am. The doc's working on him. Meantime, just a couple more questions.
1: All right, officer.
0: You say when you came in, he was all tied up and this alarm clock here was ringing.
1: Yes.
0: I say.
2: Nancy?
0: Yeah, Doc?
2: Dead. Of heart failure.
1: Paul!
0: I'm sorry, ma'am. Now, look, just one more thing in this box. There was some wires going to it from the clock, and I pulled them out. Do you know what was in it?
1: This box?
0: Yeah.
1: Nothing. It used to have some fertilizer in it, but I took it out this morning and used it. I've been trying to raise flowers in the back of the house. Paul loved flowers.

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2: First, I'd like to say that it's always great fun and a lot of work to appear on Suspense. And second, come on out here, Tony. That's right, come on out. Ladies and gentlemen, Radio Mirror Magazine has asked me to call Tony Leader, the producer-director of Suspense, down out of his glass cage up there for a very special reason.
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4: How do you do, Mr. Leader? 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
3: Well, that's wonderful. And on behalf of our writers and our actors and musicians, Lud Bleskin in particular, and technicians without whom Suspense couldn't even begin to suspend you, I want to say thank you very much.
2: Well, my congratulations to Tony, and I'll be tuned in next week to hear Gregory Peck in Murder Through the Looking Glass, another gripping study in
1: Suspense.
0: Van Heflin appeared by arrangement with Metro-Goldwyn-Mayer, producers of the Technicolor picture Little Women, starring June Allison, Peter Lawford, Margaret O'Brien, and Elizabeth Taylor. Tonight's Suspense play was written by Cornell Woolrich and adapted by Walter Newman. Music was composed by Lucian Morawek and conducted by Lud Bluskin. The entire production was under the direction of Anton M. Leader. Remember, next Thursday, hear Gregory Peck in Murder Through the Looking Glass.
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0: Suspense is compounded of mystery and intrigue and dangerous adventure. 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Completely vanish. We trust that while you are wondering how and why it was done, we shall keep you in suspense.
1: For Suspense, tonight CBS presents The Bride Vanishes by John Dixon Carr.

0: Italy in springtime. Italy as we used to know it before the jackal struck. And the island of Capri, 20 miles out across the Bay of Naples. Blue water adazzle under the sun. Behind you the bone-white beaches and Vesuvius dull purple in a heat haze. Ahead, as the little steamer from Naples chugs out across the bay, rises Capri. Olive trees and white roads and vineyards above the cliffs. Could young Americans find a better place to spend their honeymoon? While the guitars sing and the warm winds blow and the little steamer carries them.
1: Well, Mrs. Courtney?
2: Well, Mr. Courtney.
1: I can't keep it up, Lucy. I'm going to break down and ask if you're happy.
2: Oh, I'll break down, too. I want to walk up to everybody I meet and say, "We," just like that.
1: What I want to do is turn somersaults myself all along this deck here.
2: I want to say, "I've been married to Tom Courtney for practically 2 weeks. And now we're going to have a villa at Capri for a month. Oh, Tom, I ought to be the happiest woman in the world. Only..."
1: You shivered. What's wrong?
2: Well, ever since we got aboard this ship, people have been staring at me.
1: I can't blame them for that, dear.
2: No. I mean in a funny way. And muttering. Even your American friend. What's his name?
1: Granger?
2: Mr. Granger. When you introduced him to me at Naples, I thought his eyes were going to pop out.
1: Be careful. He's standing over by the rail now.
2: Oh.
1: He lives at Capri.
2: I like to see him wearing that white 10-gallon hat in Italy.
1: Before Granger made money in oil wells, he was a real old-fashioned cowpuncher. And he's proud of it. Good fellow, too.
2: He's too polite to say anything, but he keeps looking around at me, just the same as the rest of them do.
1: Well?
2: Well, Tom, they look scared.
1: You know, Lucy, this isn't the time to start imagining things.
2: I know. Well, maybe I'm just so happy I'm afraid it can't last.
1: Oh, don't say that.
2: But wouldn't it be pretty awful if something did happen and we weren't together any longer?
1: Wait a minute. Hasn't this ship stopped?
2: Yes. Well, it is Capri ahead of us, isn't it?
1: It can't be anything else. But it seems a funny place to stop. No sign of a harbor. Only rocks and little gray cliffs. Oh, Mr. Granger.
3: Yes, young fella?
1: Do you happen to know why we're stopping here?
3: Well, yes, that's an easy one, son. We're stopping so that you and your good lady and anybody else who's curious can get a look at the Blue Grotto. Oh.
2: The Blue Grotto, of course.
3: You know, just shave your eyes with your hand, ma'am. You see that tiny little arch under the cliff?
2: Yes.
3: And all the little white rowboats are coming out towards us?
2: Yes.
3: Well, now, when the first boat comes alongside, you climb down that iron ladder and get in. The boatman will row you out and through the arch into the grotto. It's a great big dark cavern. The water in there looks as though it's lit up underneath with blue fire.
1: Like to go out and see it, Lucy?
2: Oh, I'd love to.
3: But let me give you a little tip, though. The current's pretty fast out there. You'll go shooting under that arch like 60.
2: Are we likely to upset?
3: Oh, no, but the arch isn't as high as your head. When you see it coming, lie back flat in the boat. That is, unless you want your block knocked, you all.
1: Well, thanks, Mr. Granger. We'll remember. Come along, Lucy. Easy on the ladder, Lucy. Don't look round yet.
2: Oh, I'm all right, darling. And just as good a swimmer as you are.
1: I'm in the boat now. Take one more step. Steady. Yeah. There you are. Now turn around facing the boatman and sit down here beside me.
2: What's the matter with the boatman?
1: Easy, man. Do you want to upset us? Sit down.
4: You come back, yes?
2: Come back? Well, I've never been here before in my life.
1: Push off, man. Start rowing. The other boats are piling up behind you.
4: You come back.
1: Start rowing, can't you? Andare subito. Basta.
2: Tom, he can't take his eyes off us.
1: I wish he'd watch out where he's rowing.
4: You come to live at the Villa Borghese, yes?
2: Tom, how does he know that?
4: He's the lady. She is not dead.
1: Dead? Of course she's not dead. What are you talking about?
4: She never come to Capri before?
1: Never.
4: Then I tell you, she will disappear just like the other one.
2: Disappear?
4: I'll rest my oars. And I tell you...
2: Tom, aren't we moving rather fast?
1: Yes, that's the entrance to the grotto ahead.
4: Oh. I tell you, there was a lady so much like you at all, caught at the back, oh, it scared me.
1: Now, look, old man, I don't want to teach you your business, but you've got your back to that grotto.
4: Take a decent lady back where she come from. Do not take her to the Villa Borghese.
1: Down, Lucy. Flat on your back. Down!

0: you.
1: Signore, signore, I am sorry. I almost make you get hurt.
0: You know you nearly got your own head knocked off.
1: Excuse me, no. I am used to it. Now, I will row you round the Blue Grotto.
2: I don't think I like it much, Tom.
0: Neither do I.
2: Dark. Except for that blue light under the water. Transparent. You can see the fishes swimming.
0: Just a minute, boatman. This lady who disappeared from the Villa Borghese.
1: 2-3 years ago, she disappeared.
0: You say she looked exactly like my wife?
1: Si, signore. She was going to be married. She was trying on, what do you call, her wedding dress. Her mother and sisters, they were in the room with her. She walked out on a balcony over the sea. You know what I mean, on a balcony over the sea? Nobody ever hear of her again.
2: You mean she jumped over into the sea?
1: Or a young girl going to be married. Kill herself? No, no, no, no.
0: And what did happen?
1: Over the back, or I do not know. But sometimes they say you can meet her ghost in the air. She float just under the water where you can see her and turn over and over. And the wedding veil is still round her face.
2: Tom, let's get out of here.
1: You want to go, yes?
0: Lucy, if this fellow's stringing us along...
2: He's not stringing us along.
0: Then somebody ought to know what this means. If we've inherited a haunted balcony where people disappear like soap bubbles, I say it's too much. Let's get back to our ship and talk to Granger. Yes, boatman, take us back.
3: You too, young woman. Let's see if we start from there for a second. Here, give me a hand, Lucy.
2: Thanks, dear. Oh, didn't anybody else go to the Blue Grotto?
3: Well, ma'am, no. Not after they saw you go.
0: It's all right. We've just heard the story, Mr. Granger.
3: Oh, I ought to have told you about it myself. All the way out here, I've been cussing myself and thinking what an ornery old badger I am for not telling you when I first met you in Naples.
0: The girl did vanish then.
3: By a first-rate miracle, yes. In broad daylight and within 20 feet of her mother and sisters.
0: You don't look like a man who'd believe in miracles, Mr. Granger.
3: Oh, I'm not, son. I'm just telling you what happened.
0: But why is everybody so excited? Somebody must have thrown her off the balcony.
3: Josephine Adams was all alone on a balcony 40 feet up a cliff, smooth as glass. She didn't fall, she wasn't thrown because there was no sound of a splash, and she didn't come back from the balcony because her mother and sisters were in front of the only door. Yet, within 15 seconds, mind you, she just vanished.
0: You believe that?
3: Sure, I believe it, son. Why, it's a fact.
2: Did you know the girl's family?
3: Oh, very well. We've got a real English-speaking colony here. Oh, by the way, in about a half a minute now, I'm going to show you your new home.
2: Oh, can we see it here on the ship?
3: Oh, sure you can, ma'am. It's on the edge of the cliff. Dr. Davis's house is on one side of it, and my shack's on the other. That's why I want to ask you a question.
2: Of course. Ask anything you like.
3: Well, I'm an old stager, ma'am, and not exactly up to the high-toned society around here, but do you trust me?
2: Yes, I think so.
3: Well, then promise me something. Unless you're with somebody you do trust, keep away from that balcony.
0: Do you honestly think there's danger or...
3: I don't know, son. If I did, I wouldn't have to talk this way.
2: Sounds like a dog barking. I thought I heard it before.
0: What is? A big police dog. And led by a very handsome woman, if you ask me.
3: Oh, Lord, here she is again.
0: Who?
3: The Countess. She lives in our colony.
2: She looks like an American. You take your eyes off her, Tom Courtney.
3: She is an American. Married a Count Parcheesi or something like that. Just call her Nellie.
4: My dear Mr. Granger.
3: Hello, Nellie.
4: It's true. Everybody told me so, but I couldn't believe it until I saw her. She does look exactly like poor Josephine Adams. Just as small, just as dainty.
2: Please, is everybody trying to give me the jitters?
3: Nellie, I want you to meet some friends of mine.
4: Oh, you don't need to introduce me. I know who they are. You're the nice young couple who've taken that villa. I'm Nellie LeCavey.
2: Oh, yes.
4: This is my dog, Tiberius, named after the wicked Roman emperor. You know who used to live at Capri? I must confess I'm terribly fascinated by wicked things. Aren't you, Mr. Courtney?
0: Lucy, stop digging me in the ribs. I haven't done anything.
5: No, and you're not going to.
4: Tiberius seems to have taken quite a fancy to you, Mrs. Gardner.
5: Oh,
4: I've never known him to go to a stranger before.
2: Well, I only wish I could borrow him. He might be a charm against... Oh, no, I don't know.
4: We'll be at the harbor in a few minutes. Then you must let me drive you up to the villa. You won't be able to get any servants, I'm afraid, because they won't stay there. But you can camp out.
5: Look. There's the villa. We're passing it now.
2: Where?
5: On the cliff, where I'm pointing.
0: Wait a minute. Well, there must be some mistake. That's not the Villa Borghese.
3: It sure is, son.
0: That's a palace like all the other houses there. And I rented it furnished for about $25 a month.
3: Can't you guess why you got it so cheap, son? If you take my advice, you'll turn around and go back to Naples by the next steamer.
4: Harry Granger, don't be an idiot. Let's have some excitement. Let's have some excitement.
5: Tom, it's beautiful.
0: Too infernally beautiful, if you ask me.
4: There's the balcony.
3: It's all right by daylight, son. Marble and tapestries and whatnot. But at night, when you gotta put out the lights, you start thinking what happened there.

0: The moon over Capri makes a deathly daylight. You could see to read on that balcony, if anyone went out there. Frosted glass doors open out on it from a big room on the ground floor. Two determinedly calm persons and a dog sit looking at each other.
1: Lucy, stop it.
2: Stop what?
1: Stop looking over at that balcony.
2: I'm sorry, darling.
1: Why are we sitting here anyway? There's an outer room that's much more comfortable.
2: It's like having a toothache, a very little toothache.
1: I may be dense, Angel, but I don't follow you.
2: You put your tongue against the tooth to see if it'll hurt. You know it will hurt, but you go on doing it just the same. Well, that's us.
1: Maybe you're right.
2: Oh, Tom, did you ever think we'd have a lovely house like this?
1: Yeah, the house is all right, yes. Then they have to go and spoil everything. Our honeymoon. With this blasted Tommy rod.
2: Wait,
1: about...
2: Tom, you're as jittery now as I was this afternoon. Oh, even Tiberius is jittery.
1: Yes, I guess I am. Easy, boy. Easy, easy.
2: Well, there's whiskey on the table. They call it Viki here. Mix yourself a drink.
1: In a minute. Not just now. Lucy, there's nothing wrong with that balcony. Suppose you walked out there this minute.
2: I've had a horrible longing to try it. Just because I know I shouldn't.
1: Well, nothing could attack you. All you'd have to do would be to yell. That'd bring Mr. Granger out on his balcony like a shot. And the neighbor on the other side of us would... Well, who is on the other side, by the way?
2: A loony doctor.
1: A what?
2: A specialist in brain diseases. Dr. Davis. He's English.
1: Listen. It's somebody in the outer room. Easy, Tiberius. Easy.
2: Tom, I'm afraid.
1: It's all right, darling. You hold Tiberius's collar while I open the door. We don't want him to fly at anybody. We're going into the other room and stay there. Ready?
2: Yes.
3: Good evening, Mr. Courtney. Good evening, Mrs. Courtney. I'm no ghost, though you appear to regard me as one. I'm merely your neighbor, Dr. Rutherford Davis.
2: Yes, of course. Mr. Granger mentioned you.
3: I trust you will pardon this intrusion. No one answered my knock, so I ventured to come in.
1: It's no intrusion, Dr. Davis. We're a little disorganized here, that's all.
3: Naturally. Mr. Courtney, I wish I could say welcome to Capri, but I have a very different message.
1: Well?
3: If you value Mrs. Courtney's life, you'll go back to Naples immediately, sir.
1: Not you, too.
3: I do not say that as a ghost hunter, sir. I say it as a medical man. May I sit down?
2: Oh, of course. Please do.
3: Oh, thank you.
1: We seem to be forgetting our manners. Dr. Davis, will you have a drink?
3: Oh, thank you. Perhaps a small whiskey?
2: I'll get it, darling. You sit down and talk to Dr. Davis.
1: You're not going back into that room alone.
2: Oh, I'm only going to get the drinks, Tom. I promise to be good. And Tiberius can come with me. Can't you, Tiberius?
3: Oh, I see you've borrowed Tiberius from the Countess Lucchese.
2: Yes, she was kind enough to offer him. Excuse me, I'll be back in a minute. Come on, Tiberius.
1: I hope this is all right, Doctor.
3: No, sir. It is not all right. Your wife is in very great danger.
1: But why? Because of that balcony?
3: No. Because she looks exactly like the late Josephine Adams.
1: I don't get it.
3: Mr. Courtney, did you ever hear of paranoia?
1: It's some kind of mental disease, isn't it?
3: The paranoid begins by imagining that he or she is being persecuted by someone. First, he hears things. A voice in his brain whispers, "You'll be killed. You'll be killed. You'll be killed." He hears it in the tick of a clock, in the rattle of a train, in the footsteps on the street. There are holes in the walls through which his enemy is always watching. Invisible speaking tubes bring him messages. There are pains in his joints and nightmares of attempts to poison him. His brain bursts and he kills. He kills. He kills. Well, excuse me for speaking so strongly.
1: But How does this affect us?
3: Mr. Courtney, will you examine this sheet of paper?
1: What is it?
3: The fragment of a typewritten diary. I found it on the cliffs months ago. Don't ask me who wrote it. But I know there's a criminal lunatic on this island. He imagined that poor, inoffensive Josephine Adams was his enemy. So he killed her.
1: Killed her? How?
3: I don't know.
1: And what happened to the girl's body?
3: I'm not a detective, sir. The body was carried out to sea, perhaps, or washed along the cliffs and into the Blue Grotto to be lost. But don't you understand the danger to your wife?
1: You're not suggesting that
3: to somebody's cracked brain, your wife is Josephine Adams, created all over again.
1: Kill Lucy? It couldn't be done.
3: It was done, my friend. Listen.
1: That sounded like a dog howling.
3: Mrs. Courtney is rather a long time in getting that whiskey.
1: She wouldn't go near the balcony. She promised not to go out on the balcony.
3: People do very perverse things, my friend, when they know they shouldn't.
1: Lucy! Lucy!
3: That seems to be Tiberius out on the balcony. I can't see anything else from here.
1: She's gone! She's gone! She's gone!

0: An empty balcony. A howling dog. And a sea turned clear silver under the moon. Then, after the tumult and the shouting, there are other pictures. Don't you hear the noise of that motor launch? With a half-demented young man at the wheel. Three other familiar figures are gathered around it. Don't you recognize the brunette prettiness of Nellie Lucchese? And the white 10-gallon hat of Harry Granger? And the neat, pointed beard of Dr. David?
1: But what on earth is he going to do out here in this motorboat?
2: I'd like to know that one myself.
3: Listen, please. All of you.
2: Now, take it easy, son. We're with you.
3: What time is it?
2: Time?
3: Yes. What time is it?
1: Half past two in the morning, going on for 3.
3: 12 hours. Then the tide ought to be just where it was this afternoon.
2: What's the tide got to do with it?
3: A whole lot. Somebody set a trap and made Lucy fall off that balcony. I know it.
1: Oh, that's absurd.
3: If Lucy's been carried out to sea, there's nothing we can do about it. But if she's been carried along with the current and into the Blue Grotto...
1: Blue Grotto?
4: One moment, sir. You're not proposing to run this big launch under that arch after dark?
3: Yes, Doctor. That's just exactly it.
1: Go on. Do it. I'll back you up. Let's have some excitement.
4: It'll be exciting enough, I assure you. Mr. Courtney, have you got some wild hope of recovering your wife's body?
3: I've even got a wild hope she may be alive. Lucy's a very strong swimmer.
2: You're acting like a nut, son.
3: Get set, everybody. I'm going to swing around.
1: We're in the current now. Better hold tight.
3: I've got to duck my own head when we go through. Everybody else, squat down.
4: I still protest against this. Don't you understand, Mr. Courtney?
3: Get ready. Here we go.

0: What on earth is wrong? There's no blue grotto. It's as black as pitch.
1: My dear Nellie, I kept trying to tell all of you. The blue grotto effect is caused by the sun's rays. There never is one except when the sun is out. Just how does our friend propose to find anything in here? Listen.
0: Something got hold of the side of the boat. I felt it move.
1: Not the dead girl, I trust.
2: There's a hand here. A wet hand. Lucy!
0: She's not alive.
2: Mr. Granger, help me lift her up over the side. Easy, easy now. Don't tip the boat. Oh, Lucy. Lucy, are you all right?
3: Tom.
2: Are you all right, Lucy? Can you hear me?
3: All right. I'm just exhausted. I got in here. Couldn't swim out against the current.
2: Oh, don't try to talk.
3: I've got to talk. I'm going to faint. Tom, who's with you?
2: Only our friends.
3: Who's with you? Is the murderer with you?
1: I was just wondering the same thing. To be shut up in the dark at 3 o'clock in the morning with a criminal lunatic.
3: Who spoke then?
2: Now, Lucy, don't hold me so tight. Let go, dear. I'll get the boat started and have you out of here in a second.
3: Who spoke then?
2: Only me, Dr. Davis.
3: Tom, I've got to tell you. I know how that girl, Josephine Adams, died. Almost killed me.
2: Has anybody here got some brandy? Or a flashlight?
1: I have a flashlight, my friend. Will you allow me, as a medical man, to examine Mrs. Courtney?
2: You better keep back for just a second, Doctor. She's hysterical. Give me the flashlight, please.
3: I walked into the other room. Nobody with me. All alone except Tiberius.
2: Yes, Lucy?
3: Somebody called my name. From the balcony, I thought. Very softly. Mrs. Courtney said. Mrs. Courtney.
2: Did you recognize the voice?
3: Yes. That's why I went.
0: Hadn't you better start up this boat and get out of
3: here? Now,
2: don't pay any attention to them, Lucy. Nobody can hurt you now.
3: I went out on the balcony. The bright moonlight. The brightest day. But there was nobody there.
2: Nobody on the balcony?
3: No. I looked out over the sea. And then something came at me. Something flew out of the air and came at me.
1: Just one moment before Mrs. Courtney goes on. Is anybody in this boat carrying a revolver?
2: Not that I know of.
1: Excuse my mentioning it, but I felt something. Metal. Like a revolver. Brush past my hand.
0: Oh, it was only the flashlight.
1: Excuse me, it was not a flashlight. Mr. Courtney's got the flashlight.
2: Would you please let Lucy go on and finish? Lucy, you were on the balcony and something came at you.
3: Yes. Like a snake. Sideways. Out of the air. It went over my head. Fastened around my neck. It was a rope. With a running noose in it.
2: A rope?
3: That's it. A rope. It was thrown from another balcony. I'm small and light like Josephine Adams. But it pulled me sideways. And over the rail. I fell.
2: I think I begin to understand what...
3: They couldn't see what happened to Josephine Adams. Frosted glass doors to the balcony. So they couldn't see.
2: But take it easy now. You're perfectly safe.
1: But is she perfectly safe?
3: The murderer let her fall on the rope. But the rope was jerked tight long before she struck the water. That broke her neck. Then the murderer lowered her softly.
2: So there wasn't any splash. And the current took her away, rope and all.
3: That's it. It would have happened to me. Only the rope must have slipped through the murderer's fingers.
2: Through whose fingers?
1: What did I tell you? Somebody in this boat has got a revolver.
2: Who's overboard? Somebody went?
1: Switch on that light, my friend, and shine it on the water.
2: All right, Doctor. There's your light. Look at it. Turning over and over. The water in the blue grotto is red now.
3: Tom, stay close to me.
2: Oh, it's all right, Lucy. I swear you're safe enough now.
3: Did he shoot himself?
2: Yes.
0: Did who shoot himself?
2: Who had a balcony exactly like ours on the house next door? Who began life as a cowpuncher and would have known how to use a lasso?
1: Yes, and knew Josephine Adams well. and got it into his maniac's head that Mrs. Courtney was Josephine Adams all over again.
4: Harry Granger. Look. There's his 10-gallon hat floating away.

And so ends The Bride Vanishes, a story of mysterious doings in the Isle of Capri. And tonight's story of suspense. Columbia presents these tales of mystery and intrigue and dangerous adventure for your relaxation and enjoyment. Next Tuesday, there'll be another in this series. Same hour, 9:30 Eastern Wartime. William Speer, the producer, John Dietz, the director, Alexander Semler, the composer-conductor, and John Dixon Carr, the author, are collaborators on

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1: 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Tonight, Autolite brings you the Victoria Cross, a suspense play starring Mr. Herbert Marshall.
2: Gotta keep going. Keep going. You're in command now, Bale. Stout fella. Well done, my boy. Afraid. It'll hurt. I don't want to be hurt. Stay down. Dig in the air. Cover yourself.
3: Nurse.
4: Now, Captain Bale, you'll wake all the patients. What is it?
3: I was dreaming again. Please, I can't stand it. Please, give me...
4: I'm sorry, Captain. The doctor said no more.
3: I've got to. I want to sleep without dreams. It'll make me sleep, make me forget.
4: I'm sorry, but it won't help. The doctor doesn't want you to take any more. Those are his orders.
3: Orders? What is it to him? He doesn't know.
4: You're going to take that schoolmaster position you told me about. You'll have to get well.
3: No, I want to...
4: You've been taking that medicine too long now, Captain. It's better this way. Just be strong for a while. It'll be better.
3: Strong. I wish I was strong enough to wipe that professional kindness from your face. I'd like to kill you.
1: In just a moment, Mr. Herbert Marshall in the first act of The Victoria Cross.
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1: And remember, you're always right with Autolite.
7: And now, with the Victoria Cross and the performance of Mr. Herbert Marshall, Autolite hopes once again to keep you in suspense.

0: Wait here in the hall, Bateman. I'll call you.
1: All right, sir.
0: Come in, please, Ord.
1: Yes, sir.
0: Sit down.
1: Thank you, sir.
0: Ord, I have no intention of sermonizing upon the dignity of our school. You and Bateman are both aware that at Hoxley, the boys are on their honor during examinations.
1: Yes, sir.
0: And yet, knowing this, you deliberately passed information to him. Why?
1: I don't know, sir.
0: No, no, I thought we were friends. You've never lied to me before.
1: I don't know, sir. Really. Please, don't ask me.
0: Did you know when you arranged this that you could both be expelled?
1: Yes, sir.
0: Nevertheless, you, as far as I know, have never been particularly friendly with Bateman, ran the risk of expulsion for his sake. Again, I ask you why. Did he threaten you?
1: No. No, why do you ask that?
0: Well, there must be a reason.
1: All right. He's the most popular boy in school. He's captain of the cricket and rugby teams. Nobody likes me. I want him to be my chum.
0: You're not telling the truth, Ord. Wait outside, please.
1: Yes, sir.
0: Send Bateman in.
1: He wants to see you.
0: Sit down, Bateman.
2: Thank you.
0: Well, what have you to say for yourself?
2: Nothing.
0: Take off your cap. Do you deny cheating?
2: Why should I?
0: You're being insolent, Bateman. And you will address me as sir.
2: Yes, sir.
0: What do you think this will do to your reputation as the most popular boy in the school?
2: I don't think it will do anything, sir.
0: We shall have to allow the headmaster to decide that.
2: You wouldn't sneak to Mr. Walkley, now would you, sir?
0: You're one of the older boys, Bateman, but you're still not too old to be caned.
2: By you, sir?
0: It's time you learned that you're still a schoolboy and in need of discipline. By going to Mr. Walkley's office. Come on. Stand up.
2: All right. And while you're telling Mr. Walkley about me, will it be all right if I tell him about you in the village? About the dagger and drum? What's the matter, Mr. Vale? Is it Maggie Splain? She knows a lot of men, but I'll bet she doesn't know any of them as well as she knows you. Does she? May I go now, sir?

0: The position of a housemaster at an English public school is one of traditional conformity and demands of its holder the utmost in individual principles. I had come to Hoxter during the last year of the Second World War, directly upon my release from the hospital, and through seniority in 1949 found myself housemaster at Peckham House. The years had not been pleasant, but I had felt at least an uneasy security until the day of the examination, when the model British schoolboy Giles Bateman had destroyed the security and left in its stead the fear. And the fear grew. That evening after supper, I sat at my desk in the study hall and wondered about the boys before me, quiet with their books and scribbling. Did they know? Did they all know? What had this terrifying child with the body of a man told them? He sat, head bowed over his ancient history, the most popular boy at Hoxley.
1: What's yours?
2: Mild and bitter.
1: Right. Good evening, sir. What's the idea of coming in here like this?
0: I've got to talk to you, Maggie.
1: I'm busy.
0: I've got to talk to you. What time do you get off?
1: Not till 10, and I've got a date. You better order something. They'll think it queer.
0: Anything, anything.
1: Half a pint, and right you are.
0: What did you tell Giles Bateman?
1: Here you are, sir.
0: What did you tell him? He knows about it.
1: Go on, now, can
0: he? He said so. He mentioned your name. You've talked to him, haven't you?
1: Well, what if I have? He's a nice young bloke, and I can talk to whoever I want, can't I? But I didn't say nothing bad about you.
0: What did you say?
1: Just that I knew you, that you were a nice, generous gentleman.
0: I should never have trusted you.
1: I didn't ask you to. You came to me, don't forget. I'll thank you not to be so high and mighty.
0: I'm sorry. I'm sorry. Are you sure you didn't say anything else?
1: I can't talk no more. The boss is watching.
0: Did you say anything else?
1: No, no. Go away.
2: Maggie!
1: In a jiffy, sir.
0: I returned to the school, undiscovered, and made my rounds of Peckham House, now silent. And as I looked into each darkened room and listened to the sounds of sleep, I wondered if I could at this moment give each boy an insight into his future and the tragedies lying before him. Granted the power, how many would choose to awake in the morning, and how many would choose never to awake again? There was one room outside of which I stopped, listened. It was a door I did not open. A week passed, and once more I allowed myself the luxury of an uneasy security. I convinced myself that whatever Giles Bateman knew about my visits to the Dagon Drum, it was not sufficient to cause my arrest. I determined to avoid any further visits, at least until the boy was out of school. And then, the afternoon of a half-holiday, Francis Ord came to me.
3: May I speak to you, sir?
0: Of course, Ord. Come in. Would you like some tea?
3: No, thank you, sir.
0: A cake?
3: I'm not hungry, sir.
0: Oh. What's the matter?
3: Nothing, sir, nothing.
0: I thought that we were friends. You used to like to have tea with me and talk.
3: Well, I've been very busy, sir. I'm swatting. I want to get better marks.
0: I'm not angry with you about the examination last week. I know it wasn't your fault. That's why I didn't take the matter any further.
3: Yes, sir.
0: I suppose you think that's showing favoritism, don't you? In a way, I'm cheating.
3: Oh, no, sir. It was very sporting of you.
0: Sporting, was it? You came to see me about something, Ord. What is it?
3: Sir, I should like your permission to change my room.
0: Oh?
3: Yes, sir.
0: Don't you get along with Watson Minor?
3: Well, Bateman has asked me to share his digs.
0: Has he? You want to?
3: Yes, sir. I want to very much.
0: You're lying. He's holding something over your head. You can tell me. I'm your friend. I'll help you.
3: Thank you, sir. Do I have your permission to move, sir?
0: Because I didn't have the courage to question him any further, I gave him permission. And as he left the room, I saw the look of the condemned in his eyes. I had given him the privilege of becoming a bully's bootblack. The school term waned. I was very careful. Except in my ancient history form, I saw very little of Francis Ord. Bateman thrived in the glory of his victories, his top marks, his prowess on the playing fields of old Hawksley. This was his last term, and for me, that meant freedom once again from the fear. Then, 3 weeks before final exams, Headmaster Mr. Walkerley called me to his study.
2: Come in.
4: Good afternoon, Mr. Vale. Do sit down.
0: Thank you, sir.
4: Just had an interesting talk with Giles Bateman. Very interesting.
0: Oh, really, sir?
4: I want to do something for the boy, Vale. I'm petitioning for a scholarship at Cambridge. As Bateman's housemaster, your signature to this letter on his behalf will be of inestimable value. After all, you know him better than any of us do.
0: Yes, I do, sir. May I read the letter?
4: Of course. It is rather glowing, I admit, but what can one say? He is all of these things. Don't you agree?
0: I'm sorry, sir. I can't sign it.
4: You
0: can't. I won't sign it, sir, because I can find only one truth in the letter. He has been a successful athlete, nothing more.
4: Nothing more?
0: You speak of his integrity. He has none. His leadership. He rules through fear.
4: You don't know what you're saying.
0: You forget, sir. I'm his housemaster. I know him better than any of you. You praise his high principles. He's a cheat. You point out his sense of fair play. He's a bully.
4: I've heard enough, Mr. Vale, quite enough. Needless to say, I'm shocked beyond words. I can only construe from this monstrous outburst that you're allowing an entirely personal malice to sway your judgment.
0: I'm sorry, sir.
4: Your apology is not sufficient, sir. I suggest that you return to your quarters and give the matter serious thought. Very serious thought, Mr. Vale. For your own good.
0: It was a curious thing, and I felt almost lightheaded as I walked back to my rooms. For a moment, I had forgotten my personal involvement and stated quite objectively, I felt, what I knew to be the truth about Giles Bateman. I even felt that I might have said the same thing had Bateman been there.
5: Did you sign the letter, sir?
0: What are you doing in my room? Get out.
5: Did you sign it?
0: I told you to get out. Do you want to go hiding?
5: Do you want me to tell the head about you?
0: You can't bluff me again, my boy. You know I've gone to the Dagon Drum. That silly girl told you about my visits. It's not enough for your filthy blackmailing. You can't bluff me.
5: She told me enough to send you to prison, Mr. Vale.
0: What did she tell you?
5: I'd be afraid to tell you, but I wouldn't be afraid to tell Mr. Walkley or the constable.
0: What did she tell you?
5: You wouldn't hit a schoolboy, would you, Mr. Vale? They'd want to know why.
0: Get out! Get out!
5: You will sign that letter for me, won't you, Mr. Vale?
0: I knew then that I'd have to sign the letter. Or if I didn't, something would have to be done about the boy. And because of my fear, I did something that I had promised myself I would not do. I went to the Dagon Drum and to Maggie's Plain so that I would forget. Perhaps forget too much.

0: Autolite is bringing you Mr. Herbert Marshall in the Victoria Cross. Tonight's production in radio's outstanding theater of thrills, Suspense.
1: There's that battery again, Wilcox. Huh?
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1: I'm listening.
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2: 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Yes, sirree, 70% longer life, as proven by tests conducted according to SAE minimum life cycle standards.
1: Me for an Autolite Stay Full.
2: Right, Senator. So, friends, see your neighborhood Autolite battery dealer and ask him for an Autolite Stay Full battery, the battery that needs water only 3 times a year in normal car use. And remember, you're always right with Autolite.
0: And now Autolite brings back to our Hollywood soundstage Mr. Herbert Marshall in Elliot Lewis's production of The Victoria Cross, a tale well calculated to keep you in suspense.
3: I have no memory of what I did or where I went later that night. But the next morning in Baseman's room, I found myself standing over what had once been the most popular boy in school. During the war, there had been other dead bodies, but this one aroused within me no feeling whatsoever. There was neither triumph nor sorrow. I was aware only of the 4 walls of his room and the stained cricket bat on the floor.
4: Has anything in the room been moved, sir?
5: Mr. Bay.
3: Yeah, I beg your pardon.
5: Inspector's talking to you.
3: Oh, I'm sorry.
4: That's quite all right, sir. I understand. Has anything been moved?
3: Not as far as I know.
4: As housemaster, it's your duty to make the rounds at night.
3: Yeah.
4: Would you say that there was any sign of trouble last night?
3: Not so far as I know.
4: Tell me, sir, how did the deceased get along with Francis Ord?
3: Well, it was Baton who requested Ord to share his quarters.
4: What about his other schoolfellows?
5: They admired him tremendously, Inspector. I may say without fear of contradiction that he was the most popular boy in school.
4: I'm afraid, Mr. Walker, they must have been extremely unpopular with somebody here. I should like to have the door of this room locked until the laboratory men arrive.
3: Of course, sir.
5: Shocking. Shocking. Poor boy. Well, I imagine you'll want to question Francis Ord, Inspector.
4: Yes.
5: Yes, well, he's detained in Mr. Vale's quarters. You'll find me in my study.
3: Very well, sir.
4: I can tell you, sir, that a murder investigation involving schoolboys is something out of my line. Now, I'd be obliged if you'd stand by.
3: I'd be happy to.
4: Mr. Vale, what did you think of Bateman? It doesn't matter. You don't have to answer that. Francis Ord.
3: Very fond of him, Inspector. He's quite shy, but he's a sensitive lad. From what he has told me, I know.

0: 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He's not in an RV. He's at home, watching the great outdoors on TV.
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0: 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Road you should avoid that. It feels good to be a road you. It feels good to Geico.
2: Later things are found out, Francis. Tell him the truth. I don't want you to protect anyone.
3: Why should I protect anybody? Nobody cares about me. All right. I'll tell you the truth. I killed him. It doesn't matter now. I hated him. He was a dirty, filthy, rotten swine. I did it, Mr. Vale. I hit him with my cricket bat. I hit him, and I hit him. And he fell down. And he cried. And he begged me to stop. But I didn't. I didn't stop. And I felt strong.
4: Why did you kill him?
2: Inspector, I...
4: Yes, Mr. Vale.
2: I think we should leave him alone.
4: It's not very pretty to hear a confession like that, especially from a kid.
2: What happens to him now?
4: I should take him back to London, but I'm not going to just yet. There's something else that he hasn't said. It's not finished.
2: It wasn't finished. The inspector wasn't a brilliant man, but he was diligent. I felt he had done this sort of work for a long time and done it very well. And in finding why Francis ordered kill Bateman, perhaps he would find out about me. Find my secret. He asked me to accompany him. He questioned other masters and other schoolboys. It was in the gymnasium that we found the very physical sports master, Samuel Jennings.
5: He had great style at the wicket. Reminded me of Jack Hobbs. I can tell you one thing about him, Inspector Forbes. The school's going to miss him. Don't you agree, Mr. Vale?
2: He was the very best of the British schoolboy, Mr. Jennings.
5: Oh, I wouldn't go so far as to say that. Nothing namby-pamby about him. He was a bit of a lad. Take a nip now and again, and there was a bit of fluff in the village that caught his eye.
4: Oh?
5: Yes, the barmaid at the Dagger and Drum, Maggie Splade. He broke her bounds a couple of times to see her, but of course he wasn't the only one.
4: Mr. Jennings, what do you think of young Ord?
5: Well, to tell you the truth, I don't and I never did. He's a coward and a liar. The boys call him a nasty little beast, and that's what I think he is. Soppy. Nothing.
2: I'm sure you've been very helpful, Mr. Jennings.
4: Yes, thank you very much. Well, Mr. Vale, I think I've learned as much as I can for the moment. Oh, I want to call Scotland Yard. If you could direct me to a telephone, I won't trouble you anymore.
2: You'll find one in the gymnasium office, just there to the left. He knew about the Dagger and Drum now. He knew about Maggie's plane. Now he was going to call Scotland Yard and he'd find out more. He'd find out about me. I couldn't leave the school grounds until later that afternoon, and when I did, slipping past the front gate porter, I ran to the village. Maggie.
6: You're going to get me into trouble coming in here like this.
2: Listen to me. The detective is going to come here. He'll ask you a lot of questions.
6: Me? Questions? Oh, no.
2: There'll be questions about Bateman.
6: Why? What's he done?
2: He's been murdered.
6: Murdered?
2: Be quiet. You don't have to worry. But if you say anything about me...
6: You killed him, didn't you?
2: No. There's been a confession. Francis Ord, his roommate.
6: It wasn't you?
2: I told you no. Remember now, you don't know me.
6: Oh, I won't say anything. I swear it. You won't hurt me, will you?
2: You've never met me. You don't know my name. You don't know anything about me.
6: All right, all right.
2: When I left the Dagger and Drum, I felt that my secret was reasonably secure. I wanted a good excuse to have been away from school and had anyone chance to see me. So I had tea in the village, then went to the cinema. When I returned to Peckham House about 10 o'clock...
4: Mr. Vale.
2: Oh, Inspector.
4: Where have you been?
2: Why, in the village, at the cinema.

0: Would you come with me, please?
1: I don't quite understand.
0: Francis Orr tried to commit suicide tonight. He's been asking for you.
2: Where is he?
0: In his room. He'll be all right.
1: Francis. Francis.
3: Hello, sir.
1: Well, this is a nice thing for the school, I must say.
3: I'm sorry, sir. I thought it would be better this way.
1: Better?
3: I was afraid, sir. Afraid they'd make me talk about... Who's that with you?
1: It's the inspector, Francis. There was no need for you to... Tell him, Francis.
3: But he...
1: I want him to know, Francis. It's all right.
3: It's about you, sir.
1: I know. I know. Bateman said things about me, didn't he?
3: Yes, sir. You remember the examination when you caught us cheating?
1: I remember.
3: Well, he knew then about you and...
1: The girl in the village?
3: Yes, sir. I didn't want to believe him. But he said if I didn't help him with the exam, he'd tell something about you and you'd be arrested. So you see, I had to. You were my friend, sir. And I knew that no matter what Bateman said about you, it couldn't really be bad.
1: It was bad, Francis, because I was weak. I didn't have courage.
3: You're the only friend I ever had, sir. I didn't want you to get into trouble.
1: I was in the war, Francis. When I was wounded and they sent me home, the king gave me a medal. He thought I was brave because I'd helped some people. But when he gave me the medal, I wasn't brave any longer. I was a coward because I was taking medicine. And I couldn't stop taking the medicine.
3: Yes, sir.
1: Bateman found out I was buying it from Maggie's plane at the Dagon Drum. Isn't that what you were protecting me from?
3: Yes, sir, but I...
1: Francis, did you kill Bateman? Tell me the truth.
3: No, sir.
1: Go on.
3: I went out for a walk that night. When I left, Bateman was all right. When I came home, you passed me on the stairs. And you didn't know me. You wouldn't talk to me. When I got in the room, Bateman was dead, lying on the floor. You're the only friend I ever had, sir. I couldn't.
0: That's enough talking, son. You'd better rest. Mr. Vale?
1: Yes, yes. Good night, Francis.
3: Good night, son.
1: I don't remember a thing that I did last night, Inspector. But when Francis confessed this morning, I thought he must have done it. But I was safe. Look at me. I'm the housemaster of Peckham House at Hoxley School. I won the Victoria Cross for bravery at Tobruk. And yet I almost allowed that boy to plead guilty for a murder which I committed. What medal will they bestow upon me for this bravery?

0: 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Tonight's star, Mr. Herbert Marshall.
1: Say, Wilcox, are you leaving?
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2: Suspense is produced and directed by Elliot Lewis, with music composed by Lucian Morawek and conducted by Lud Gluskin. 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
0: And remember, next week on Suspense, Mr. William Holden in Blood on the Trumpet.
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20: 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That's R-O-M-A, Roma Wines. Those excellent California wines that can add so much pleasantness to the way you live, to your happiness in entertaining guests, to your enjoyment of everyday meals. Yes, right now a glassful would be very pleasant, as Roma Wines bring you
0: Suspense. This is the man in black, here to introduce this weekly half hour of Suspense. This evening, Roma Wines bring you as stars two distinguished gentlemen from the Hollywood sound stages, Donald Crisp and John Loder. Mr. Crisp and Mr. Loder are here to enact for us a strange and startling drama in which they, in the interests of justice, made use of an unusual method to wring a confession of guilt from a criminal. But before we raise the curtain on Rupert Croft Cook's story, Banquo's Chair, which is tonight's study in suspense, here is a message from your host.
20: Let us picture a scene beneath a radiant Caribbean moon at the fashionable Hotel Nacional de Cuba in Havana. An American dinner guest has just raised his glass in a toast to Havana. 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
0: And now with Banquo's Chair, and with the performances of Donald Crisp as Sir William Brent, and John Loder as Arthur Grange, Sir William's friend who relates the story to us. We again hope to keep you in suspense.

0: I would like you to look at this photograph. It's the picture of Sir William Brent, ex-head of the English Criminal Investigation. I knew Sir William well, and he always terrified me. Not in the sense that he was brutal or evil, he was none of that. But look at that cold face, particularly his eyes. When he looked at you, you flushed with guilt. Every misdeed you ever committed in your life floated over your face. A glance from him made you feel as if you were stark naked. He saw you with all your defenses down. I'm going to tell you about Sir William's last case. A case that, well, even recalling it sends real shudders through me. I swear it's true. I wish I never had, but I saw it with my own eyes. I witnessed it in all its dreadful details. One night about 11 in the evening at the club, a boy came up to me.
1: Telegram for you, sir.
0: I ripped open the envelope and read the telegram. Dear Arthur, will you come and dine with me at Turret House, Sydenham, on Thursday? There will be several guests, and I think I can promise you an unforgettable evening. Signed, William Brent. I was annoyed. I don't like to receive telegrams so late in the evening. And Sir William could easily have phoned, unless he didn't want to go into details with me. I decided to phone him.
2: Hello? Hello?
0: This is Arthur Grange calling.
2: Yes, I know. Did you receive my telegram?
0: Yes, Sir William. What's all the mystery about?
2: I'll tell you about that on Thursday. Are you coming?
0: Yes, I'll be there.
2: Very good. I particularly want you to be there.
0: Well, you sound so mysterious. I'm thinking of coming armed or bringing a couple of bodyguards.
2: No, it wouldn't be necessary to bring bodyguards. But you had better come armed. Well, off. Yes, bring a revolver. Good night.
0: Early Thursday evening, I made my way to Turret House. A windy November rain slashed at the streets. Turret House is a huge red brick, unpleasantly somber mansion. An ugly product of Queen Victoria's time. There it squatted, back of the road. Almost hidden from view by several dripping pine trees. The neighborhood had seen better days. I walked up along the unkept path until I reached the great oaken door.
3: Good evening, Mr. Grange. I was waiting for you.
0: Hello, Lane.
3: Nasty night, sir, isn't it?
0: It's not much warmer in here.
3: There's a fire in the dining room, sir.
0: Good. Whatever made Sir William move into this drafty dungeon?
3: Oh, we haven't moved in, sir. It's only temporary. Sir William just rented it. We still live in the West End.
0: Oh, I see. Have any of the other guests arrived?
3: Yes, Mr. Grange. Miss Stone is here.
4: Oh, hello there.
0: Oh, you must be Roberta Stone, the mystery writer. I'm Arthur Grange.
4: How do you do, Mr. Grange?
0: I've read all of your stories, Miss Stone, and enjoyed them tremendously.
4: Oh, that's very nice of you. Thank you so much.
0: Listen, just what's going on here tonight?
4: I don't know. Sir William sounded awfully mysterious.
0: Didn't he, though? He told me to come armed.
4: He told me the same thing. Here's my gun. I must admit, I've never fired it in my life. It scares me to death.
0: Why do you suppose he picked a spot like this to give a dinner party?
4: Oh, it's the scene of the crime.
0: Huh? What crime?
4: Murder. A particularly unpleasant one.
0: Really? I must say the murderer couldn't have picked a more ideal setting.
5: Well, good evening, Roberta. Arthur.
4: Hello.
5: I'm glad you're both on time.
0: Hello, Sir William.
4: Nice apartment you have here. A sort of mausoleum and dining room combined.
5: You're a bit afraid, aren't you?
4: Of course not. Why should I be?
5: Your eyes give you away.
0: What's all this about? You invite us to this godforsaken damp dungeon and tell us to come armed?
5: Now, don't be upset, Arthur. It's only a precaution.
0: Who is the other guest, Sir William?
5: Well, there are two more guests. But first, I'll tell you all about it. Lane, will you serve the drinks?
3: Yes, Sir William.
5: Now, I'll tell you what's going to happen tonight. This house, Turret House, was the scene of the Sydenham murder, a very famous case.
4: Yes, of course, I remember it.
0: That's right. No offense, old man, but wasn't it the only case you never solved?
5: Arthur, I solved the Sydenham case, but I couldn't bring the criminal to justice because of insufficient evidence.
0: You mean you knew who the murderer was?
5: Yes, of course. It was the nephew.
0: The nephew? Then why in the world didn't you put him in...
5: Because the nephew had an absolute and unimpeachable alibi. To have arrested him would have meant a waste of time and money. And a release in the end. Besides, according to English law, a man acquitted can never be arrested again on the same murder charge. The nephew, John Bedford, will be here to dine with us. And, oh yes, the victim, Miss Ferguson.
0: What? Hey, wait. Do you mean Miss Ferguson wasn't actually murdered?
5: Miss Ferguson is quite dead. Has been dead these 2 years.
4: You mean you're going to have the body of Miss Ferguson here while we eat?
0: Well, this promises to be a very gay dinner.
5: Now, see here. As you both know, I've never lost a case, except the Sydney murder, which will be finished tonight. Now, I'm an egotist. I don't believe there's a criminal in all England that can outwit me. And as a matter of fact, I've resigned from the criminal investigation for the sole purpose of trapping Mr. John Bedford.
4: You have an awful lot of patience.
5: Infinite patience. I devoted 2 years to this case, and now that my moment of triumph has arrived, I wanted to have some witnesses. A writer who will record the event, and an admirer who will applaud with awe the cleverness of my scheme.
0: If it's as gruesome as I think it is, I won't be here to watch it.
5: Oh, I think you will. Horror has a way of fascinating and hypnotizing people. Besides, Arthur, you'd be ashamed to run out now.
0: Oh, I'll stay, of course.
4: So will I.
5: Oh, good. Now, before I tell you my scheme, let me first acquaint you with the details of the murder. Well, exactly 2 years ago tonight, in this very house, old Miss Ferguson...
1: Hilda. Hilda, where are you? Oh, where is that foolish maid?
6: Yes, Miss Ferguson.
1: Why don't you answer when I call?
6: Well, I was in the kitchen, Mum.
1: It's after 10 o'clock. You should be on your way home.
6: Well, I was just about to leave.
1: Has my nephew called?
6: No, Mum. Mr. Bedford hasn't called since yesterday. I told him he couldn't come in, just like you said.
1: I don't ever want to see him again. He's no good. He's an evil man who will come to an evil end. You're never to let him in here, Hilda.
6: He won't ever come in this house, if I can help it. No, Mum.
1: Now you'd better run along. And make sure all the doors are bolted.
6: Yes, Mum.
1: I'll change my will. Won't leave him a penny, I won't.
6: Good night, Miss Ferguson.
1: Oh, good night, Hilda.
6: Good night.
1: Who does he think he is? In the morning, I'll change the will. That's what I'll... Who's there? Who is it?
7: It's I, Aunt Martha. Your own affectionate nephew.
1: What are you doing in my house?
7: Huh, you're not at all pleased to see me. Your only living relative, too.
1: I'd like you to leave at once, or I'll call the police.
7: I'd rather not, Auntie. I want to have a talk with you.
1: You don't want to talk to me. All you want is money.
7: Yes, Auntie. I want money, and lots of it.
1: You've got all the money you'll ever get out of me. You won't even get a penny after I die. I'll see to that. Perhaps you'll appreciate the value of money after you've worked for it. Why are you wearing gloves?
7: I've made up my mind, Auntie.
1: What are you doing? Keep away!
7: You're an old woman, Auntie. All that money is no good for you. You can't ever use it. I'm young. Money means life to me, a rich and gay life. You're old, Auntie, and you're going to die soon anyway.
1: No! It can't be! You're not going to do that!
7: Yes, Auntie, I am! You don't want to live anyway, Auntie. You're lonely, sick, and old. I'm doing you a favor. Nobody can hear you, Auntie. I'm your heir, your only heir, Auntie, your next of kin. The estate is going to be mine, Auntie. All of it. Now, don't you worry, Auntie. We'll have a fine funeral for you.

0: Yes, yes, that's pretty much the way old Mrs. Ferguson was murdered. Hilda found the body the next morning. I immediately went to work on the case. All the evidence pointed to John Bedford. Everyone believed he committed the crime. He almost admitted it himself. I had him brought into my office for questioning.
1: Well, how do you do, Sir William?
0: Cigarette?
1: Thank you.
0: Well, how does it feel to kill your own aunt?
1: May I have a light, please?
0: Yes, of course.
1: Thank you. I wouldn't know, Sir William. You see, I never killed anyone. Have you?
0: I have, Mr. Bedford. I've sent quite a few to the gallows.
1: So I understand.
0: What was your relationship to Miss Ferguson?
1: She was my aunt.
0: Well, don't be flippant.
1: Well, to tell you the truth, sir, my aunt didn't like me. She thought I was a spendthrift and a useless parasite, and she was quite right. Now, I believe it's customary to ask the accused his whereabouts on the night of the crime.
0: Yes, it is. And won't you tell me?
1: In jail. I had a little too much and got into a bit of a tiff with someone.
0: That's quite an alibi.
1: Well, quite a fact. It was hardly possible for me to be in jail and kill my aunt at the same time. Unless, of course, my aunt came into my cell and allowed me to murder her, after which she walked back to Turret House as a ghost, dragging her body behind her.
0: Hardly possible.
1: Don't you think you ought to check my story?
0: I already have. You've done a very skillful job. Too bad you couldn't use your talents for something constructive.
1: Well, then, why don't you arrest me, Sir William?
0: No, Mr. Bedford. I have time. Plenty of time.
1: Well, you'd better work fast. By the time you get around to me, I'll have spent all of my aunt's beautiful money.
0: It's not the money we're after. It's you and your beautiful life. Good day, Mr. Bedford. How matters stood, I refused to let my men arrest him.
2: But how in the world could he have murdered his aunt when he was in jail?
3: Perhaps he bribed the prison guard to let him out for an hour.
0: Well, that's excellent, Roberta. I believe that's exactly what happened. Unfortunately, the guard died of pneumonia soon afterwards, which left us no further source of evidence.
2: As far as I can see, Sir William, you haven't a leg to stand on.
0: You're quite right, Arthur, I haven't. Except that every man, particularly a criminal, has an Achilles heel. I discovered John Bedford's weakness.
3: Sounds like I'm going to have a good story.
2: What is it?
0: He's very superstitious.
2: Well, how did you learn that?
0: I've never suffered a defeat in my life. John Bedford was the first setback. Here was a clever, calloused criminal who laughed at me. No one had ever done that before. Bedford knew I could do him no harm, and he made the most of it. Carefully and patiently, I thought it over. I looked upon Bedford as you would look upon a Chinese puzzle. There is no such thing as an impregnable defense. A few months later, I went to visit Bedford.
1: Oh, Sir William, what a surprise. Won't you come in, please?
0: Thank you, Mr. Bedford.
1: Oh, I'm really honored to have the great Sir William Brent pay me a visit. You're not after any more clues, I hope. It does get rather tedious.
0: Yes, sir. No, not at all. I know when I'm licked.
1: Well, I don't want to appear smug, sir, but everyone has his Waterloo. Do you have a drink?
0: No, thanks. I suppose you're curious about why I came here?
1: Well, I hardly imagine it was a friendly visit.
0: I've resigned from the criminal investigation. I'm a private citizen now.
1: Yes, I heard about that.
0: You know, most people misunderstand me. It wasn't my love for justice that made me pursue my profession with such tenacity and success.
1: Yes?
0: Of course, with the sole exception of your case, of course. It was a game of skill to me. My wits against all comers. I lost in your case. But then we've all got to lose sometime.
1: I don't believe you, Sir William. You're still after me. But I'm afraid it's no go. I've kept out of trouble so far, Knockwood.
0: That's an odd habit for a man like you, Bedford. You're not superstitious, are you?
1: Of course not.
0: Well, now as to the reason for my visit. I noticed in the papers that you're looking for a tenant for Turret House.
1: Why, yes, I am.
0: I'd like to rent it.
1: Well, the scene of the crime, eh? Well, of course, why not? There's no harm in it. As a matter of fact, I'll let you have it very cheaply.
0: And that's how I rented this house. The house where the murder was committed.
2: But what's your plan?
3: It had better be a good one. Mr. Bedford sounds like a hard customer.
0: Yes, it's a strange plan, but an effective one. I saw Bedford frequently. Our acquaintance blossomed into a kind of friendship. An armed friendship, of course. He knew I was out to get him, and I wanted him to know that. He's vain, very vain, and this game intrigued him. I also learned he's a very superstitious. Tonight is the anniversary of the murder, and tonight Mr. Bedford dines with us at 8 o'clock.
2: It's nearly 8 now.
0: Now, this is the plan. You know Mae Wakefield, of course.
3: Naturally, the Shakespearean actress.
0: That's right. Now, during dinner, Miss Wakefield will enter the room in the precise likeness of Miss Ferguson, the murdered woman. We, of course, will pretend not to see her. We remain outwardly unconscious of her. Only Bedford will be aware of her presence. I believe Bedford will confess.
2: But this is the anniversary. I'd imagine you'd keep away on this night.
0: He's giddy with success. And also the fact that Roberta Stone, the famous writer, is here with us. Tweaks his vanity. He'll be here, and promptly.
3: I don't like this.
0: Well, this is just like one of your stories. It doesn't become you to be frightened.
3: Well, I won't run away.
0: Now, there's one more thing. During dinner, the electric lights will be switched off at the main, and candles will be lit. We must have the correct atmosphere. You understand now? You are not to see Mae Wakefield. She doesn't exist for us. Is that clear?
2: Well, I'll look right through her.
3: Oh, it gives me the creeps.
0: Ha! That's Bedford.
4: The appearance of John Bedford suddenly made the whole scene grimly real. He was a tall, well-built man in his late 30s, immaculately dressed and perfectly groomed. At first sight, his face seemed pleasant enough, but on closer scrutiny, his gray eyes were hard and cold. He looked all of us over with arrogance and superiority. I heartily wished I was elsewhere. This was one scene I had no desire to witness. After the introductions were over, we sat down to dinner.
0: Is it still nasty outside, Mr. Bedford?
1: Oh, getting worse. Looks like we're in for a few days of it.
0: That's too bad. I was going to do some riding tomorrow.
3: The soup is excellent.
1: Oh, yes, yes, indeed. Your cook should be congratulated, sir. The soup is a masterpiece.
0: Poor Alice. She's been my cook for 20 years, but she's given me notice. Absolutely refuses to stay here. Says this house is haunted. Roberta, you might make an interesting story for you. You might speak to her.
3: Oh, really?
0: Yes. Alice swears that she's seen the figure of an elderly lady with finger marks on her throat walking about the house.
1: Come now, Sir William. This is too good. Such an obvious attempt to frighten me. Sir William is convinced that I murdered my aunt. But please, Sir William, a little more subtlety. Surely I deserve it.
3: Perhaps the cook did see the figure.
0: It might interest you to know, Mr. Bedford, that I don't believe in ghosts. And I'm sure my cook never saw this elderly figure. It's all in her mind.
1: Well, I am afraid your little attempt didn't work, sir, but I must admit your graceful admission of its failure.
0: Yes, I suppose I'd better give up, shouldn't I?
1: Oh, no, never give up. If at first you don't succeed, you know.
3: Do you live very far from here, Mr. Bedford?
1: Thank you, Miss Stone. There's really no need to change the topic. I hope you find this game as amusing as I do.
3: I'm sorry, Mr. Bedford, but this isn't my idea of pleasant dinner conversation.
1: Well, we'll talk of pleasant things then, eh?
2: Oh, I saw a very exciting play last night.
1: Excuse me a moment. It's really fearfully hot in here. Do you mind if we get a little air, sir?
0: Oh, I'm sorry. It is rather warm. Lane, open the windows, please.
2: Yes, sir.
5: What terrible weather.
3: I don't know how we'll ever get home.
1: It's a bad month of the year. I had intended to go to the Riviera for the season, but you...
0: Lane, what on earth is wrong with the lights?
2: I don't know, sir.
0: Well, don't stand there. Light the candles. We can't sit here in the darkness. And get the chauffeur. He knows something about the electric lights.
2: I'll call the chauffeur right away, sir.
0: Yes, I'm terribly sorry about this. We've had trouble with the wiring before. The chauffeur will have it fixed in a few minutes. Now, let's go on with our dinner.
1: This is one of your tricks, Sir William.
0: Have some more wine, Mr. Bedford.
1: Thank you.
4: It was a tense and terrible moment. I looked at Roberta. She was pale and frightened. Bedford, for all his poise, was uneasy. He didn't know whether Sir William was planning anything or whether this was really an accident. My heart was pounding away and my palms were wet with perspiration. Only Sir William appeared cool. There was not a trace of emotion in his face.
0: Oh, Mr. Bedford, you were saying about visiting the Riviera. It's quite a change from England at this time of year.
1: Well, I suppose I'll make the trip next month, but I...
0: What's the matter, Mr. Bedford?
1: Nothing. Nothing at all.
5: I wish we could have some lights. Rather difficult to see.
0: Yes, I'm terribly sorry if this had to happen just at dinner. Have a little more wine, Mr. Bedford.
5: Oh, yes. Yes, thank you.
4: The figure of a woman had entered the room. She had come in silently, like a ghost. We all saw her, but not one of us moved or made a sign of recognition. In the dim candlelight, she looked ghostly and unreal. Bedford looked at all of us to see if we had also seen the figure before his eyes. But we ate our dinner grimly. He looked again, then shook his head and gulped more wine.
6: Don't any of you see anything?
0: See what, Mr. Bedford?
6: There's another one of your tricks. Can't any of you see her?
0: What's got into you, Bedford?
6: It's my aunt. My aunt.
0: Your aunt's dead, Mr. Bedford. You're not seeing ghosts, I hope.
6: Maybe I had to. She's coming toward me.
0: Now calm yourself. I've never seen you like this. There's no one else here. Do you see anyone, Roberta?
3: No. No, Sir William.
4: I don't either.
6: Let me out of here.
0: I can't make you out, Bedford. There's no one here.
7: My nephew. You're not wearing gloves today, John.
6: She's real! Can't any of you see her? Can't you hear her?
0: What's come over you, Bedford?
6: I'm leaving here. She's at the door. She won't let me out.
7: I'm an old...

0: Let me by, Aunt Martha, out of my way.
1: There's no one in your way, Bedford. Please sit down.
0: Get away from that door. I'll murder you again. Do you hear, Aunt Martha? I'll murder you again, you old witch. I'll murder you again.
1: Got him. All right. Switch on the lights.
0: I'll murder you again.
1: Officer Graham. Arrest him. You heard the confession. Put the handcuffs on him.
2: I'm going to do it.
3: I've never seen anything so horrible.
0: Let me out of here.
1: Well, Bedford, it seems that I've finally caught up with you.
0: I'll kill her again. I'll kill her again.
1: That wasn't your aunt. It was Miss Wakefield, the actress.
0: I'll kill her again. I'll kill her again.
1: Take him away, Graham. He's in a state of shock. Well, shall we continue with our dinner?
3: I hope you're fully satisfied, Sir William.
1: Quite. It's been a long job, but it has ended as I knew it would. I'm most grateful to you both for your help.
4: I thought it was a pretty grim affair.
3: I must say you know your job. May Wakefield certainly knew hers. That was the finest piece of acting I've ever seen.
1: Yes. Her makeup was incredibly good. I must congratulate her. She's probably gone to her room. Oh, Elaine.
5: Yes, sir.
1: Please call Miss Wakefield.
5: Miss Wakefield, sir?
1: Yes, the lady who's been assisting us this evening.
5: I haven't seen her, sir. But I look for her, sir.
1: Yes, well, tell her to come down and join us. We have a fine dinner waiting for her.
5: Oh, excuse me, sir. But this telegram came a little while ago. I didn't want to disturb you during dinner.
1: Let me have it.
3: Sir William, what's wrong?
1: Good luck. I'll read it to you. Extremely sorry. Severe influenza makes it impossible for me to leave my bed tonight. Will tomorrow night do? Signed, May Wakefield.
3: Lord help us. If it wasn't May Wakefield, then who was that figure here tonight?
4: There was no answer. I looked at Sir William, staring at the telegram. His face was gray and stony. On his left temple, a crooked blue vein stood out. It twitched once or twice, and then was motionless. He looked as though he'd seen a

0: And so closes Banquo's Chair, starring Donald Crisp and John Loder. Tonight's tale of suspense. Suspense is produced and directed by William Spear.
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2: This is John Loder. There is no program that Mr. Crisp and I admire more than suspense, and I know I speak for him as well as myself in saying how thoroughly we have enjoyed our appearance here this evening. Now, at the request of our government, I want to pass this information along on behalf of the Merchant Marine. 6 ships a day instead of 5 soon will be coming off the ways of our shipyards. The United States shipbuilding program is being increased rather than cut. A few days ago, contracts were awarded for 262 additional new ships. Every one of them must be manned by 40 to 50 men, most of them with previous sea experience. The longer Pacific distances and expanding supply problems on every front will call for the continuous employment of large numbers of men and ships until Japan is totally defeated. The universal demand for a strong post-war merchant marine makes post-war opportunities in these jobs fully as great as in any American industry today.
0: Next Thursday, same time, you will hear Mr. Charles Lawton as star of Suspense.
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1: Suspense! Tonight, You Were Wonderful, starring Lena Horne.
0: Suspense is presented for your enjoyment by Roma Wines. That's R-O-M-A, Roma Wines. 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Yes, right now a glassful would be very pleasant as Roma Wines bring you...
1: Suspense! This is the man in black, here for the Roma Wine Company of Fresno, California. Tonight, Roma Wines bring you a star, the remarkable American singing actress, Miss Lena Horne, who has recently returned to Hollywood following a triumphal Eastern tour to resume her picture career at the studios of Metro-Goldwyn-Mayer, in whose Technicolor production, Ziegfeld Follies, she will soon be seen. Tonight, she appears as a noted entertainer called Lorna Dean, who found herself embroiled with dangerous intrigue and murder in a South American capital. And so with You Were Wonderful, and with the performance of Lena Horne, we again hope to keep you in suspense.
2: Que de nuevo, Johnny.
3: Ah, sure.
2: Sombrero.
3: Yeah, check the sombrero.
4: Good evening, Mr. Winnicott. Do you wish the table?
3: No, thanks, no. I'm just browsing. Is Ronaldo... Oh, there he is now.
5: Oh. Hello, Johnny. Hello.
3: Hi, Ronaldo.
5: Well, sit down. Have a little supper with me, huh?
3: No, thanks. I'm not hungry.
5: Well, come on. Sit down anyway.
3: All right. Anything to please you, sweetheart. Tell me, how's business?
5: Oh, fine. Great. Every time I get a bad break nowadays, Johnny, I get two good ones right after.
3: Say, when did you ever get a bad break?
5: Well, you know Jackie, my little singer.
3: Yeah, sure I know.
5: Yeah, of course you do. Well, Jackie is quitting.
3: Oh, that's too bad.
5: And who do you suppose I'm getting? Just by the merest accident, who do you suppose I'm getting to take her place, huh?
3: All right, I'll bite.
5: Lorna Dean.
3: Lorna Dean? Oh, you're kidding.
5: No! What do you think of that, huh?
3: Very good, huh? Well, if you'll excuse the aspersions, Ronaldo, I think, what does a dame with an international reputation like Lorna Dean want to be singing in a third-rate cabaret like this for?
5: Oh, no, second-rate maybe, but third-rate, no.
3: All right, second-rate. But you can't pay her a tenth of what she's used to getting. And what is she doing down here in Buenos Aires anyway?
5: Oh, now, what you want to ask a lot of questions for? She's going to sing, that's good enough for me.
3: Yeah. Yeah, I guess it is. She's terrific, all right. Tell me, when does she start?
5: 2 weeks from tonight.
3: Why did Jackie quit? It's kind of sudden, wasn't it?
5: Oh, I don't know. She's nervous lately. She wants to go back to the States, I guess.
3: Oh.
5: Say, Johnny.
3: Yeah?
5: When are you going back?
3: To the States?
5: Mm-hmm.
3: Oh, 6 months, a year, 2 years, whenever this war is over.
5: Don't you think you better go home maybe a little sooner, huh?
3: Look, I don't want any lectures on my patriotism, if that's what you mean.
5: Well, who's giving lectures? Down here, we are, we are neutral.
3: Yeah? Well, all right, that's what I am. The U.S. is okay, it's fine, it just happens, and it never did so much for me that I feel like getting knocked off for it, that's all.
5: Sure, I don't want you to get knocked off. That's what I'm talking about.
3: What are you talking about?
5: Your health, Johnny.
3: Do I take that two ways or only one?
5: One. Listen, Johnny, listen. I see these things before. Sometimes fellows stay around these places so long they forget all about home. And then one day, finish.
3: I pay my bills, don't I, eventually?
5: Oh, Johnny, don't talk that way. It's only because I like you, you know.
3: All right. Cut it.
5: Okay. Ah, here comes Jackie now.

0: mi pecho, mi...
1: What's happening?
0: Ay, Dios, ay.
2: Come on, Ronaldo.
1: I understand. She wasn't feeling well. Why didn't she tell me? She didn't have to go on.
2: Coming through, please. Please,
1: stand back. Please stand back. Now, what's the matter here?
3: This woman has been drugged, apparently.
1: I am a doctor.
3: Oh.
4: Mr. Ronaldo.
1: What do you want? I have no time now.
4: I want the job. Now.
1: Job? Oh, it's you, Miss Dean.
2: Couldn't you even wait until they looked the poor kid over before coming
4: did
2: here?
4: Did I ask you anything? Look, Mr. Ronaldo, I'm sorry for the girl, but I'm a singer, not a sob sister. I was going to start in 2 weeks anyway. I might as well start now.
1: Well, all right then, until Jackie can come back to finish out.
4: Oh, yeah? It'll be about the longest run on record then.
1: What do you mean?
3: This young lady is right, Senor Ronaldo. This girl is dead.
1: Dead?
5: Do you still want the job, Miss Dean?
4: Yeah, I still want the job.

0: Tonight, for suspense, Roma Wines are bringing you as star Miss Lena Horne, whom you've heard in the prologue to You Were Wonderful by Robert L. Richards. Tonight's tale of suspense.
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0: And now we return to the scene of our drama. Rinaldo's on the waterfront of Buenos Aires, where a famous American entertainer, Lorna Dean, takes the spotlight from a dead girl to begin the strangest singing engagement of her career. A situation well calculated to keep you in suspense.

0: How was it, Johnny?
1: You ask me that question every night. Don't I always give you the same answer?
0: Maybe I just like to hear it.
1: All right, all right. You were wonderful, okay?
0: Okay. We artists, you know, gotta hear that thunderous ovation.
2: Hello there, Johnny.
0: Oh, friends of yours?
1: Well, business acquaintances. You know them?
0: Well, that tall one's been giving me the glassy eye all through that monocle the last three nights. They're coming over. Maybe you want to talk to them.
2: Well, Johnny. Oh, please don't go, Miss Dean.
0: Well, that's all right. I've got to argue with Ronaldo about a baby pink spot. You know, we artists. See you later, Johnny.
1: Okay. Sit down, Mr. Harmon. Hi, Stingle.
3: Good evening.
2: Terribly attractive girl, what? My favorite singer, too. Oh, by the way, before I forget, Johnny, here's your remittance for the week.
1: Oh, okay, thanks.
2: And in that connection, old boy, I'm afraid I must tell you that we're not too satisfied with your work.
1: Well, maybe I'm not too satisfied with the job.
2: Oh, if you're not, it doesn't require such enormous intellectual powers that we couldn't find someone else to do it, you know.
1: Oh, keep your pants on. I didn't say I was quitting, did I?
2: Now, look here, old boy. All we ask you to do is report their names when they enter the harbor and their sailing time when they leave. Now, that's easy enough, isn't it?
1: Yeah, sure, sure. Only to find out those things, the guy has to ask questions. And when you ask questions, people ask questions back. Don't forget that.
3: Oh, you have been reading too many spy stories, Johnny. After all, even if there's a war, some of us are still in business. And when you are in business, sometimes it helps to know when your competitors are shipping their goods.
1: Yeah, okay, okay. A guy likes to know what he's working for, that's all.
2: About Miss Lorna Dean. I didn't know you were a particular friend of hers, Johnny.
1: Oh, not particular, just friends.
3: She took Jackie's place, huh?
1: Yeah. And there's a couple of questions that nobody has ever answered about that, either.
2: I suppose there are. Too bad.
1: Yeah.
2: You know, I'd rather like to have a talk with Miss Dean.
1: What about?
2: Oh, singing.
1: I didn't know you were such a particular lover of music.
2: Oh, rather. Quite go for American folk songs. Primitive, you know. Stir the blood. What?
1: Yeah. Well, here she comes back, and if you want my advice...
2: I didn't ask for your advice, old boy. Now, you just run along for 10 minutes.
1: What for?
2: I want to have a little private talk with Miss Dean. And you don't know enough about music.
1: Okay.
0: Hey, Johnny, guess what Ronaldo's... Hey, Johnny!
1: I'll be back when I'm wanted.
2: Oh, please, Miss Dean, do sit down.
0: Well, what was all that about?
2: Let him go. It's all the better for me, you know. Now, I can talk to you.
3: Lance, perhaps you'd better not.
2: No nonsense, it's quite all right. Well, Miss Dean, it's nice to see you again. I'm still wondering why America's favorite thrush is singing here.
0: Oh, I sort of like the place. I wanted to help Ronaldo out of a jam.
2: Jolly good. I must confess I have a weakness for the place myself.
0: Oh, have you?
2: And how do you think Buenos Aires stacks up with Rio and all the other gay capitals of South America, eh?
0: I like it. My tour didn't take me here, but I just couldn't leave without seeing it.
2: Yeah. You know, I've always been a great admirer of yours, Miss Dean. I've heard you sing, oh, I don't know how many times.
0: Oh? Have you been in the States often?
2: Oh, no. England. Shortwave, you know. Your voice carries very well over the wireless.
0: Oh, you're English?
2: Austrian. I lived in England most of my life, though. Now, down here on business. War, you know. Oh, terrible thing, this war.
0: Yes.
2: As I'm afraid it's been awfully disillusioning to a lot of people. Take, your people in America, for instance. Not much for them to fight for, is there?
0: Well, a lot of them are fighting just the same.
2: I dare say. Anything better than what they have at home, eh? Strange war, though. The Japanese, now. I understand that they have certain very progressive policies towards the colored races.
0: Except toward the Chinese, I suppose.
2: Yes, well, Chinese backward people, you know, always have been. Communists and so on. Confusing just the same, isn't it? All this race business.
0: I suppose it is to some people.
2: Now, they're the Natchez. Cute devils. All this talk about a master race. They don't mean a word of it, you know.
0: Can't we talk about something else?
2: Oh, yes, of course, my dear. Now let's talk about your music. You know, I'm really quite a fan for American music. A bit unbalanced on the subject, actually, I suppose.
0: Oh, really?
2: Yes. So much so that I think I might have a little financial proposition that would interest
4: you. Hey, you.
2: Are you speaking to me?
4: Yes, go on, get out of here.
2: You know what you're saying? Possible reason.
4: I don't know anything. I don't have any reason. I just can't afford to get into trouble myself. Maybe

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1: But what?
2: I think it had something to do with singing.
1: You gonna take it?
2: If there's money in it.
1: Don't you care if money you earn has blood on it?
2: No. Do you?

0: Bravo! Splendid! She couldn't have done better myself.
1: Is that the way you like it?
0: Oh, yes, yes, rather.
1: You ought to feel flattered, you know. This is the first time I've given an audition since I got my start in show business.
0: Oh, I do hope you didn't mind, but I just couldn't resist asking you to sing it through. Now that we've concluded our little business arrangement.
1: And that's all there is to it, huh? I just sing it.
0: That's all there is to it.
1: Well, you're paying for it. I just wish it was a song I did better.
2: Oh, cut out the false modesty. I'll bet you were wonderful.
3: Oh, hello, Jordan.
2: Hi, Shingle.
0: You're up early, aren't you, old boy? Still daylight.
2: I haven't been to bed. I was sitting up with a sick friend.
0: Oh, no. No, not that old chestnut.
2: Only this time it's not. I was with Ronaldo. I suppose you heard.
0: Oh, yes. Too bad.
1: What's the matter with Ronaldo?
2: Oh, nothing now. He's dead.
1: Dead?
2: Yeah.
3: Sudden, wasn't it? Anyone know yet what happened?
2: Death by natural causes, Stingle. And his wife, you know, is scared of the police. And superstitious besides. Didn't want an autopsy. And, well, anyway, that's how it stands.
0: Yes, of course, poor woman. Then I was in a position to do a little something for her.
2: Oh, were you?
0: Yes, I rang up her lawyer as soon as I heard. Seems she doesn't feel like trying to run the club all alone, so I bought it.
2: Well, that was nice.
0: Yeah, so you see, you're working for me now, Miss Dean. It won't make any difference, of course.
1: I see.
0: Well, I must be running along now. See you this evening.
3: Bye.
1: Yes.
3: Bye.
2: Mm-hmm. So you're working for him now?
1: We're working for him, huh, Johnny?
2: Is that how come the command performance you were giving when I came in?
1: No. I didn't know anything about anything then. He just said he wanted me to sing that as a request number once in a while. That's all.
2: How bad does he want you to sing it?
1: Bad enough.
2: And you don't sing it until he tells you to. Is that the deal?
1: How do you know so much about it?
2: Because I'm not dumb. Well, are you going to do it?
1: Why not? He'll pay my expenses.
2: A lot more expenses than poor old Ronaldo could pay, huh?
1: Well, turning it down won't bring him back to life now, will it?
2: You're really a cold-hearted little dame, aren't you?
1: Listen, Johnny. I'm an entertainer because I like it. And because it's the only way I can make enough money to live halfway like a human being. With money, I can do what I want to, more or less. I can live where I want to, go where I want to, be like other people, more or less. Do you know what even that much freedom means to somebody like me, Johnny?
2: All right. But you don't need money so bad you have to make it this way.
1: What way?
2: You know what I mean.
1: Do I? All I know is they want me to sing a song.
2: Yeah, but why?
1: I don't ask questions like that. But if you know so much about it, why don't you tell me?
2: Maybe I can't.
1: Because you're afraid of sticking your neck out, huh? But you ask me to trust you.
2: Oh, Lorna, don't you see?
1: All I see is you want me out of the picture. Well, I'm not leaving. You're working for them. So am I. You've got your reasons. So have I. You won't talk. Neither will I. Let's leave it like that, huh?
2: Okay. From now on, you're on your own.
1: Ha, that's funny. I've always been on my own. And it isn't just the money. Maybe it's something you wouldn't understand. But I know what I'm after, and I'm going to get it.
2: You said it there, sister. You're going to get it.

0: Come on in.
1: Hi, Laura. Practicing?
0: Oh, not specially.
1: Oh, I thought maybe you had your orders.
0: What orders?
1: You ought to sing that song tonight.
0: Yes. How did you know?
1: Oh, a little birdie told me. Look, I got your present.
0: What is it?
1: A little portable radio. It's a good one, too, made in the States.
0: You know I don't speak enough Spanish, so that thing will do me any good down here?
1: Ah, but don't forget the short wave.
2: Short waves, wireless, what?
0: Okay, Johnny, what's the gag?
1: Oh, just something I want you to hear. You probably won't be able to understand it, but fortunately, in me, you have an accomplished linguist. Anyway, I can tell you enough.
3: Rote Rosen, alles bereit hier? Warte Nachricht von euch heute Abend. Warte Nachricht von euch heute Abend. Rote Rosen.
1: Well, that little gadget, the wireless, huh?
0: That wasn't Spanish.
1: Right. And I'll give you three nice big guesses what it was.
0: Johnny, wouldn't it be easier if you just up and told me what you came here to tell me?
1: Don't play innocent with me. Don't try to tell me you don't know what this is all about.
0: Well, maybe I just want to know how much you know.
1: I know. You said I was afraid to stick my neck out. Well, all right, listen to this. That guy you just heard talking is the captain of a German submarine about 15 miles outside the harbor.
0: How do you know?
1: Because I saw it. And there's a convoy that leaves this harbor regularly to take stuff from South America to our guys in England. And they're leaving tonight. And all that sub-captain out there is waiting for to plow into that convoy and sink every ship in it is the tip-off. And the tip-off is you.
0: Me?
1: Oh, stop it, will you? What do you think Harmon wanted you to sing a particular song at a particular time for, and a song that's at least 2 years out of date at that, if it wasn't to tip off somebody? You know your stuff is broadcast. Come on, use your head.
0: Listen, Johnny, if you know all this, why didn't you tell me sooner?
1: That's my business. Maybe I wasn't sure until now.
0: Business. Yeah, business is just about the right word for it, isn't it?
1: Okay. I didn't expect any thanks for it. But they're just using you for a fall guy, that's all. Oh, listen, Lorna, listen. You've got your life ahead of you, a great career back home, popularity, everything in the world to lose. And the stuff in those ships is going to save the lives of Americans.
0: Coming from you, Johnny, that's real cute.
1: All right. All right, so I don't have a country anymore, but you do.
0: Johnny, listen. You remind me of a preacher I used to know back home. He figured he was such a good preacher because he knew so much about sin. He said he'd sin more than anybody else in the whole congregation.
1: Go ahead. Laugh. Laugh, but I'm telling you for your own good. Get out of town.
0: I can't, Johnny. I've got a date to sing tonight, remember? Shh. Who is it?
4: Miss Harmon. I've had ready for you, Miss Dean.
0: Oh, time for me to go on, huh? Okay, I'll be right there.
4: Right you are.
1: Okay. That's it. What kind of a spot you're in, because if you sing that song, as far as the public in the States is concerned, you'll be washed up for good.
0: Who's going to say anything, Johnny?
1: Oh.
0: It's a sure thing you won't.
1: Well, he'll get back somehow, and you know what happens if you don't sing it.
0: What?
1: Remember what happened to Jackie?
0: What did happen, Johnny?
1: She tried a double cross. And the same night she was dead. Now laugh that off.
0: I haven't forgotten. By the way, Johnny, suppose I tell you that I knew all about that submarine out there.
1: What?
0: Now you laugh that off. You better get out there and listen with your friends. Your table's ready.
5: Oh, there, Johnny. Over here. There you are, old boy. Here. Yes, the best table in the house.
1: Well, you're feeling great, aren't you? Business must be pretty good.
5: Good, old boy. Tonight it's perfect.
0: Thank you. Thank you very much. Tonight, I want to sing a song. I want to sing something that's been made a special request. It's a song that's very popular in my own country. And I'm sure it is with many of you down here.

0: You don't look very happy, Harmon. You surprised?
1: Yes, yes.
2: Come along, Kendall.
3: Yes?
1: You'd better wait here, Johnny.
0: Yes, sure. Anything you say.
1: Oh, Miss Dean. Miss Dean.
4: Yes?
1: May I have a word with you?
4: I suppose so.
1: Perhaps we'd better step out into the hall.
4: All right. Well?
1: That was very naughty of you, Miss Dean.
4: Was it?
1: Yes. That wasn't the song I asked you to sing tonight.
4: That's right. And by the way, don't waste any time looking for that submarine of yours out there.
1: Submarine?
4: Unless you look awful deep. Because when I found out what you boys were doing, I arranged a little tip-off of my own, and what you heard me sing tonight was it.
1: I see. All right, Stimple. You'd better get it over with.
4: No! No! No! Johnny!
0: Come on, come on, let's get out of here.
4: What about...
0: They won't make anybody any more propositions.
4: Well, where are we going?
0: The American Embassy.
4: Well, are you with the government?
0: It had to be an undercover job. The authorities down here couldn't very well get mixed up. After all, it's a neutral country.
4: But how did you know I
0: cut the wires. It wouldn't have gone out over the air, even if you had. What was your angle?
4: I knew Jackie. She told me she was in trouble with him. She never had time to tell me what it was about. I came down to talk to her about it that night. She was... Well, and this morning, Ronaldo's wife told me that he'd found out about the submarine out there. That's why they had to kill him.
0: You were taking an awful chance playing a lone hand like that. Why did you do it?
4: Oh, just to get in my licks at the master race. Johnny?
0: Yeah?
4: How was I?
0: You were wonderful.

0: And so closes You Were Wonderful, starring Lena Horne. Tonight's study in Suspense. Suspense is produced and directed by William Spear.
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20: Oh, you're walking out on me.
21: What does it look like to you?
20: Like you're walking out on me? Got everything you need?
21: Well, at least I'm glad you're showing your true colors. I'd rather have found it out now than later.
20: Didn't take you long, did it, baby? If you're looking for your coat, it's in here.
21: Thanks.
20: Need any money?
21: I don't need anything from you, including your wedding ring. Here.
20: Hmm.
21: You know what you can do with it.
20: Sure, hawk it. Well, pick a nice, quiet hotel.
21: I don't have to pick a hotel. I'm no orphan.
20: When you get good and sick of it, come on back, and maybe I'll still be here.
21: You'll still be here. You'll never see me again as long as you live.
20: You'll never see me again as long as you live. You'll never see me again as long as you live, she said. If I'd known then what I know now, I guess that wouldn't have sounded so funny. All right, maybe I'm not the easiest guy in the world to get along with. But it's perfectly natural for a couple to have at least one good fight after they've been married nearly 3 months. And I just wasn't going to be the first one to say uncle, that's all. Still, you don't wait around forever when your wife walks out on you, even if you are playing hard to get. So, the third evening, I put in a call. I knew all along she'd head for her mother's place, and anyway, she'd practically told me where she was going when she left.
22: Hello?
20: Oh, hello. Is this Mrs. Alden?
22: Yes.
20: This is Ed. Janet's husband.
22: Oh, yes. How is Janet?
20: Well, isn't she there with you?
22: With me? Why, no, isn't she with you?
20: No. That was all I needed to hear. I grabbed my hat and headed for the bus station. That was the only way she could have possibly gone to her mother's place at that time of night, by bus. First, I wanted to find out if there was anybody who could positively identify her as having left. The guy at the ticket office wasn't very bright.
23: To West Hampton?
20: Yeah.
23: Well, it seems like I remember somebody like that, but...
20: Well, it would have been Monday night, just about this time.
23: West Hampton, Monday night, eh? Well, maybe. I couldn't be sure, though.
20: Never mind. Give me a ticket.
23: Where to?
20: Where do you think? West Hampton. She was blonde, blue eyes, good looking.
24: Oh, sure, sure. I remember her.
20: Where'd she get off?
24: I think it was West Hampton.
20: Oh.
24: Well, good night.
25: We're closed for night, mister. Pumps are all locked.
20: Oh, I just wanted some information. Can you tell me where the Aldens live?
25: Alden? Oh, yeah. They're those new people.
20: Yeah.
25: Well, you go up to the crossroad then, and you turn to the left, and go on down the hill, and it's one, two, three, let me see, no, fourth driveway on your right.
20: Did anyone ask you how to get there last Monday night?
25: We're closed Mondays.
20: Oh, thanks.
25: Fourth driveway on your right.

0: Must be someone lost their way.
1: Yes?
2: I'm Ed Bliss, Janet's husband.
1: Oh. Oh, yes. Come in, Ed. I've been looking forward so much to meeting you. I wish it could have been under different circumstances, though.
2: Yeah.
3: I'm so sorry.
1: Haven't you heard anything yet?
4: Nothing to worry about.
1: I can't understand it. It's not like her to do a thing like that. Oh, Ed, I want you to meet Mr. and Mrs. Farley. We were just playing a little bridge.
3: Hello.
2: How do you do?
1: This is my husband, Joe Alden. Well, I guess that makes him your stepfather-in-law, doesn't it? Joe, this is Ed Bliss.
4: Pleased to meet you, Ed.
3: Well, I guess we'd better be going.
2: Yeah, I guess we have.
3: I do hope that your wife... I
5: wouldn't worry about it.
2: Oh, you heard about it, did you?
1: Well, Ed, you see, they dropped in a little while after you phoned, and we thought...
2: That's all right.
3: Well, thanks for asking us over.
1: Well, come again real soon.
2: We'll do that.
1: All right. Good night.
4: Good night.
1: Oh, Ed, I hope you didn't mind about them.
2: Well, I didn't think it was necessary to... Oh, it's all right. It's okay.
1: Well, come on into the living room, then, and tell us about it.
2: And there's nothing much to tell that you don't know, is there?
1: No. No, I suppose not.
4: Sit down. Thanks.
1: Can't I get you something to eat?
2: No, thanks.
1: Or some coffee or something?
2: I think I'll pass up the refreshments this time.
1: Well, I know how you must feel.
2: Yeah, I guess you do.
1: But I still can't... You've painted
2: this room lately, haven't you?
4: Yeah. Well, what about it?
2: Nothing. It just looks a little funny, that's all.
4: You think so?
2: And that brick wall in front of the house is kind of new, too, isn't it?
4: You know I'm a bricklayer by trade, don't you?
2: Well, now that you mention it...
1: Oh, Joe, how can you talk about... Well...
4: You, better go on upstairs, Laura. Ah, she's taking it pretty hard.
2: Yeah.
4: You seem to be bearing up all right, though.
2: You haven't lost any sleep over it yet yourself, have you?
4: I'm not her husband.
2: This isn't getting us anywhere. What was that?
4: Laura, I guess she's going to bed.
2: Oh. Well, I guess I better be going down to get that last bus.
4: How about staying overnight?
2: No, thanks.
4: Suit yourself. Oh, wait a minute. I'll put the port light on.
2: I can see.
4: That's better. Hey, by the way, what happened?
2: What do you mean, what happened?
4: I suppose you and Janet had a row.
2: What's that got to do with anything?
4: I hear you got kind of a temper. Were you a little too quick with the flat of your hand?
2: What's all this for? The benefit of the neighbors?
4: It might be. Have you notified the police yet?
2: No. I don't like the way you ask questions.
4: Okay. Want me to walk down to the bus with you? It's pretty dark.
2: Maybe that's why I'd rather walk down alone.
4: Oh, now wait a minute, Ed. I think maybe you got me wrong.
2: All right, maybe I have. Say goodnight to Mrs. Alden for me.
4: Yeah. Let's hear from you.
2: Don't worry. You'll hear from me, all right. It was still plenty dark when I got back to town, but I took the shortcut at the corner just the same, a path across a vacant lot. Between the lot and my house, there's a hedge. I was just going through it when I stopped cold. There was a light on in my house, only it wasn't a regular light. It was the beam of a flashlight moving past the living room window. That could only mean one thing. Cops. Of course, it was Joe Alden that tipped them off. I just waited, and then... I heard the front door open and close, and I saw two men standing outside. And then one of them went up the street. Pretty soon, I heard a car drive off. The other man was just a shadow now, standing by a tree in front of the house. You could see he was expecting me to come from the other direction. I stepped through the hedge and went over to him. Would you be looking for anybody in particular?
6: I might be. Who are you?
2: Ed Bliss. Who are you?
6: Detective Stillman, Bureau of Missing Persons. How'd you know anyone was looking for you?
2: Oh, I'm just bright that way.
6: Oh, yeah? Well, they like bright boys down at headquarters. Come on, let's go.
7: For Suspense, Roma Wines are bringing you Robert Young in You'll Never See Me Again by Cornell Woolrich. Roma Wines' presentation tonight in radio's outstanding theater of thrills, Suspense.
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0: He stood there in the shadows watching my face. Detective Stillman of the Bureau of Missing Persons. I'd been expecting this to happen sooner or later, but now that it had, I was stunned for a moment. He said it again.
1: Well, come on, bright boy. They're expecting us at headquarters.
0: Wait a minute. I want to talk to you. I'm in a jam.
1: Oh, you're telling me.
0: Well, not the way you think. Will you come inside with me?
1: I've been inside. Say, what kind of a furnace do you have in your cellar, Bliss?
0: An oil burner.
1: The kind that turns on automatic with an electric cut-in?
0: That's right. Why, is there a fuse blown?
1: How'd you know there was a fuse blown?
0: Was that why you were searching my house with a flashlight? Or was it because you didn't have a warrant?
1: Oh, you really are a bright boy, aren't you? Well, come on, we're going down.
0: Listen, I don't want to have any arguments. I want help, and I want it bad. Will you give me a break?
1: What kind of a break?
0: Oh, this is no place to talk. Will you come inside?
1: All right, okay, but you better talk fast and talk good.
0: Don't worry. The fuse box is right here. Flash your light, please.
1: Mm-hmm.
0: I always keep a couple of fuses on top of it. Oh, there we are. Let's go in the front room.
1: After you.
0: Okay.
1: Now, what do you want to talk about?
0: Don't you understand? She's my wife. I'm scared.
1: Then why did you run out? Why didn't you telephone the police?
0: Because at first I thought it was just, one of those things. And anyway, I knew where she'd gone, back to her mother's.
1: Mm-hmm. How'd you know that?
0: Because I went down after her. Because all kinds of people saw her. Bus drivers, ticket sellers. Only when I got there, she wasn't there.
1: How much life insurance do you carry on her, Bliss?
0: $25,000.
1: Well, that's quite a lot for a $75 a week architect, isn't it?
0: No, her mother paid for it, a wedding present. For heaven's sake, what do you think I did, bury her in the cellar or something?
1: No, we know you didn't do that. We looked.
0: Oh, cut it out, will you? I love her. We've only been married 3 months.
1: Well, what do you want me to do?
0: Oh, give me a break. Listen, if you take me down to headquarters now, it may be hours.
1: It'll be hours, all right.
0: And in the meantime, if there's still a chance... But there's got to be. She's somewhere, and she's in danger. I know it.
1: Yeah, how?
0: I tell you, I followed her down to her mother's place in West Hampton. There's a guy at the station who remembers selling her a ticket. The bus driver remembers her getting off there. And then she just... disappeared.
1: Then what?
0: I went down to her mother's house. They hadn't seen her, but there's something funny about her. There's something funny about her mother and that stepfather. There's something funny about the house and about that room.
1: What room?
0: That living room of theirs. Listen, you've got to let me help you find her. You've got to go down there to West Hampton with me, because I've got a hunch somehow that I'm the only one who can find her.
1: All right, Bliss. All right, I don't know why, but I believe you.
0: You do? And you'll go?
1: Yes, and I shouldn't believe you either, because...
0: Because what?
1: What was your wife wearing when she ran out on you on Monday night?
0: What was she wearing?
1: Yeah, sure. You must remember what she was wearing.
0: Well, she was wearing a gray flannel suit, skirt and jacket, you know. Pink silk shirtwaist, patent leather high-heeled shoes, one of those crazy little hats.
1: Any baggage?
0: Yeah, a little tan suitcase.
1: You sure of that?
0: Sure.
1: Well, that's why I shouldn't believe it.
0: Why not?
1: Because when you find somebody's clothes around, you usually start looking for the body right nearby.
0: Well, what do you mean?
1: Well, they weren't burned up because that fuse had blown. But we found every one of those things in the furnace down in your cellar... About 20 minutes ago.
0: When he said that, I knew there wasn't much time. But he was going up to West Hampton with me anyway, and that was the main thing. Of course, first he had to rout out the bus driver and the ticket seller and check my story with them just to be sure I wasn't trying to pull a fast one. But that was all right. I expected that. Then we climbed into the police car and headed out to West Hampton. He believed me now, all right. And that car couldn't have been pushed any harder if I'd been driving it myself. Still, it was broad daylight when we got there. We parked the car a little ways down the road and walked towards the house. See what I mean, Bert? Take that brick wall, for instance.
1: Well, what about it?
0: It's new. What did he build that for? It's not tall enough to hide the road. It's not even tall enough to keep a dog out. What did he build it for?
1: Well, maybe he built it to keep in practice. Come on, let's go in.
2: It's awful quiet.
1: Yeah, well, why not? They're probably in bed, and that's where I would be if I hadn't let you talk me into this.
0: Listen, Bert, you don't think I...
1: I'm here, ain't I? Go on, ring the bell.
0: No answer.
1: Well, keep trying.
0: Shades are all down. I don't think
1: they're... Well, come on, let's try the back door.
0: Shades are down on this side of the house, too.
1: Huh?
0: Look! The garage is empty.
1: Yeah. Well, I guess our birds have flew to coop, all right.
3: Bert, I don't like
1: this.
3: Come
1: on, come on. We'll try this back door anyway. Oh, it's locked.
0: Here. Here's an axe.
1: Yeah, wait a minute. Let me try my keys. Oh, nuts. Ah, there. That got it. This is the way to the front of the house?
0: I guess so. I've never been back here.
1: Yeah, this is it. Here's the front hall.
0: There. There it is.
1: What?
0: The room. The living room I was telling you about.
1: Oh, what about it?
0: Snap on the lights.
1: All right, I still say, what about it?
0: I don't know, but don't you get something funny about it?
1: No, what?
0: The lights. Or something about the fresh paint. The rug. There's something, though. I know there is.
1: Oh, come on, come on. We're wasting time. There's something screwy about the whole joint.
0: We went over the place from top to bottom. I wanted to get back to that room, and time was awful important. But Bert Stillman wanted to look into everything, which was only right and natural. Then we ran into something that was just about the last thing I expected.
1: Say, what's this door here?
0: I don't know. I thought we'd covered everything on the ground floor before.
1: Locked.
0: That must be some sort of back bedroom.
1: Well, the keys won't fit this one.
0: Funny, the only room in the house that was locked.
1: Well, maybe we've got what we're looking for. Give me that axe.
0: But Bert, don't you see? If she was here and then gone, they must have taken her. She's probably...
1: Oh, who's she?
0: Mrs. Alden.
1: Your wife's mother?
0: Yeah.
1: Say, where's your daughter?
4: Oh, please.
1: Come on, come on. Where is she?
4: I don't know.
1: Was she here?
4: Yes.
1: Where's she now?
4: I don't know.
1: Did she leave with your husband?
4: I don't know.
0: Why didn't you tell me she was here the other night?
4: Joe told me not to. She was here. And the next morning, Joe told me she'd left. And this morning, he left her to go.
1: What did you lock yourself up in here for?
4: I knew when Joe left this morning that something terrible. And when you came, I was frightened.
1: Come on. Where? Why, don't you get it? For some reason, the stepfather's put the snatch on her. We've got to put a call through to headquarters and get the highway patrols on the watch for him.
0: Well, what about her?
1: Oh, she comes along.
4: No, please.
1: Come on.
0: Bert.
1: Yes?
0: There's something wrong about this.
1: You bet your life there is.
0: No, I mean, why would he do it? What motive would he
1: Let
0: have?
1: Let me worry about the motive. You worry about your wife.
0: And it's got some connection with what's wrong about that room, whatever it
1: Will
0: is.
1: Will you forget about the room? We've got to get
0: going. I want to look at it just once more.
1: Listen. Do you want your wife back or don't you? There's no time to stand.
0: Bert. I've got it.
1: Got what?
0: It's lopsided. Don't you see? It's not on a square.
1: How do you know?
0: I'm an architect. Look, the lights aren't in the middle of the ceiling. The windows aren't in the middle of the wall.
1: So what?
0: The design of the rug is wrong. It's cut off too close to that wall. Bert.
1: What?
0: That wall. That's why the room has just been repainted. That's why I built the brick wall in front of the house.
1: I don't get it.
0: One wall of this room is a dummy. Built out in front of the real one. That's why the room looks lopsided. That's why I built the brick fence, to get bricks without arousing suspicion.
1: Which wall?
0: That one. And Bert, it must be hollow.
1: Give me that axe.
0: You don't think that... The Janet... Bert, give it to me.
1: Get back. Get Bert. You hurt me. Get back.
0: Mrs. Alden. Did you... Is Janet...
1: Answer me. Answer me.
0: I can't get the devil. He couldn't have done a thing like that.
1: Hey, Ed.
5: Yes?
1: Didn't you say your wife was young?
5: 23.
1: Well, then you can look. This is an older woman. Do you know her?
5: No.
1: Well, there's your motive.
5: Yeah.
1: But who could it be?
5: I don't know.
1: Well, she must know, the mother.
0: She can't even talk.
1: Say, Ed. Ed, you would know if she was the mother, wouldn't you?
0: Of course I would.
1: What?
0: No, I wouldn't. I never saw Janet's mother until I came here to the house Monday night.
1: Oh. Mrs. Alden. Mrs. Alden, answer me.
4: I'm not Mrs. Alden. That's Mrs. Alden.
0: It was just a question of time now, whether we'd get back there in time to stop it. It all fit together now, and what Bert didn't know, he got out of the woman on the way back.
1: Did you know Joe Alden before?
4: No, not before I came to their house in Eastport to take care of her. I was her nurse, and Joe and I, Well?
0: Who got the idea to kill her, you or Joe?
4: He did. When he saw me giving her a sedative one, she was pretty sick.
0: Premeditated, eh? Why did you do it?
3: Money, of course.
4: She kept a lot of bonds around the house. That's what Joe wanted.
0: Is that why you moved from Eastport to West Hampton?
4: Yes. Nobody knew us in West Hampton. We moved in at night. They thought there was only the two of us. They thought I was the real Mrs. Alden.
0: When did he do it?
4: About a week after we got there. One night. By morning, she was where you found her.
0: We were doing better than 80 most of the way, but I still didn't think we'd make it. And naturally, Bert was afraid to put the local cops around the house for fear Alden would spot them first and take Janet away and do it somewhere else if he hadn't done it already. Because Bert had the picture cold now. Janet had come to the West Hampton house and found her mother was missing before Alden had been able to make his getaway, so Alden had to kill Janet too. He knew where he was taking her because of the clothes in the furnace of my house. That was the tip-off that Joe was going to try to plant it on me. It was the only break I had. At least I knew where to look if I could get there in time. At the outskirts of town, we picked up a police escort. Bert made them lay off when we got near the house. We drove up the side street and parked a little ways off. We walked up to the house. There was a car in front of it.
1: Is that Alden's car?
4: Yes.
1: All right. Now, you're coming in with this lady, but the first sound out of you and I'll shoot, and I mean that.
4: I know.
1: Got your keys, Ed?
5: Yeah.
1: Yeah, quiet. Look. Look, there's a light.
5: That's the door to the cellar.
1: Come on.
5: Listen. He's digging.
1: The lights have gone out. He must have heard us.
5: Put on your flashlight.
0: Come on, let's go. There he is.
6: Ed, why you...
0: Hey!
6: Hey. Ed, you shouldn't have done that.
5: He killed my wife, didn't he?
0: Switch on the light. Where is she? Maybe it isn't too late.
5: There she is. She's dead.
6: Yeah, chloroform me. You smell it? Come on, get that cough off her face.
5: It's too late, can't you see?
6: Yeah, I'm afraid, Ed. Say, wait a minute. What are you doing carrying a gun, Ed?
5: I got a permit. Anyway, what's the use of asking questions like that
6: say,
5: now?
6: Say, look, she's moving.
5: What?
6: She's alive. Here, come on, Ed, give me a hand, quick.
4: Ed.
6: Here, Ed, come on, help me. Hey, Ed, where are you going? Put up your hands, Ed. Okay.
0: They're up.
4: Ed, you could at least have done it yourself instead of hiring a murderer.

0: What did you do it for, Ed? The money?
1: What do you think? For fun?
0: Go ahead. Talk.
1: Anything to make you happy. It would have been perfect if Alden had killed her when he first got her in the cellar like I told him to. Maybe he had a sneaking idea I was going to double-cross him. He was stalling until the last minute. I don't know. Anyway, it won't do him much good where he is.
0: Mm. What'd you have on him, Ed?
1: The mother, his wife. I'd been up there before, alone. I knew he killed his wife because I'd seen a picture that Janet had of the real wife. I spotted the room right away. Told Alden I'd split the money with him if he took care of Janet. And if he didn't...
0: Go on.
1: I knew I could pick a fight with Janet, and I knew she'd run up to her mother's. And I went up there to make it look good. After I left, Alden was to call the cops like he did. You'd take me down here to headquarters, and while you were giving me the old third degree, Alden was supposed to plant the body in the cellar. That way I was in the clear, because you know I couldn't have done it while I was down here talking to you. You know she hadn't been there before because you'd look. That's why I planted the clothes in the furnace, remember? So you would look.
0: Mm.
1: I had an alibi. Nobody had a thing on Alden, unless I squawked. He had to take that chance. Yeah, looked pretty good there for a while, didn't it?
0: Yeah. Your wife's outside. Want to say anything to her?
1: Huh? Oh, just tell her I said, you'll never see me again.

0: Suspense.
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2: Very convincingly spoken, Ken. And Mr. Young's gift basket of Grand Estate Wines will convince him still more. Bob, it's always great to have you on Suspense. I'm sorry we had to make such a heel out of you at the end, but that's what you get for being such a two-way stretch of an actor.
3: Well, I'll get a two-way verdict on the show when I get home tonight. Kids will be furious because they know I'm such a nice guy. But my wife will say that Suspense is the only show that ever lets me play my true villainous self.
2: How is Betty?
3: Fine.
2: Well, congratulations again, Bob. I hear that Lady Luck, the picture you've just finished at RKO, is swell. Well, I'll be looking forward to seeing it.
3: Well, you're very kind, Bill. Who's on Suspense next Thursday?
2: It's a double threat. Lloyd Nolan and Vincent Price, in a play about two lifelong enemies who go away on a hunting trip together, both knowing that only one of them is ever coming back alive.
3: Well, it sounds terrific, Bill. I won't miss it.
2: Swell. And now, Bob, with my compliments and Roma's, here's that gift basket of Grand Estate wines.
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1: Hey, Hap, did you hear about the super snook from Sandy Hook who found Snoo in his car?
2: Snoo? What's new?
1: Nothing. What's new with you?
2: Oh, Harlow, that's really pretty corny.
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3: You know, Isabel first came into my life when I received a card from the telephone company stating that my application for a phone had been approved, and they were going to install one in my apartment. Well, I left instructions with the apartment house management to let the serviceman in. When I got home from work that evening, there was the telephone, as big as life, sitting there on the night table. Well, I just looked at it for a minute, like I'd never seen that phone before. Gosh, it started to ring. I about jumped out of my skin. I just let it ring a couple of times. Just wanted to hear it. To me, it sounded like the bells of St. Mary. Hello?
4: Is Isabel LaRue in, please?
3: Oh, I'm sorry. You must have the wrong number.
4: Is this Evergreen 31924?
3: Take a look. Yes, Evergreen 31924.
4: Mm-hmm. Well, isn't Miss LaRue there?
3: No, this phone was just installed. This must be her old number.
4: Oh, I'm sorry to have troubled you. Thank you.
3: Oh, no trouble at all. I wouldn't have thought much about the call, except by next Saturday I'd had a dozen more just like it. And most of them were men. But it interested me. Any gal that gets around like that must interest a guy. So I decided that the next time I would try to find out a little further. Hello?
5: Harold Mason's office calling for Miss LaRue.
3: Oh, yes. Put him on.
5: Just one moment.
6: Hello, Miss Isabel LaRue. Mr. Mason calling.
3: Well, Miss LaRue will be right here. Put Mr. Mason on.
7: Hello, Isabel. Harold.
3: Well, this isn't Isabel.
7: Who is this?
3: Well, you see, this is Dick Brown. Isabel LaRue used to have this number. You know, I would appreciate it very much if you could tell me any other way I could get a hold of her. You see, I get quite a few calls and... Hello? Hello, Mr. Mason? Hello? He hung up. Why, I don't know. But one thing I found out was that little Isabel, if nothing else, must know the right people. A guy like Mason who has got to go through 2 secretaries to make a phone call must have a couple of chips. She was beautiful, no doubt about that. She must have to be, to get so many calls from so many different guys. And the right kind, too. She was very mysterious. Or why else would they hang up when I ask about her? She was tall, willowy, very sophisticated, a blonde. No, a brunette, and a lot of fun. I drew a mental picture of her as a gag, just to see how close I'd come when I actually met her. Well, I finally dozed off. She must be beautiful and lovely. Beautiful, tall. Maybe a redhead.

0: Dick?
1: Mm-hmm.
0: Can't you see me? Here I am.
1: Where?
0: Up here.
1: Oh.
0: That's it. Come on, just a little further. That's a boy.
1: You're...
0: Who else?
1: Isabel.
0: Of course.
1: Oh, you are lovely. So beautiful. Just as I pictured.
0: Thanks, Dick. You're pretty swell yourself.
1: Oh, what am I?
0: Come here.
1: Oh? Well, you wouldn't.
0: Afraid?
1: Of course not. It's just...
0: What?
1: Well, what are you doing with me? I'm just a common bank clerk. What about Mr. Mason?
0: Harold, he bores me terribly.
1: Oh?
0: Look, every man is at my fingertips.
1: Yeah, that's what I mean.
0: If I wanted them, I'd be with them. Instead, I'm with you. You only want something you haven't got. Once you have it or know you can get it, you love with your heart, not your mind.
1: Oh, I do love you.
0: Put your arms around me.
1: Oh.
0: Kiss me.
1: The alarm clock broke it up just when it was getting good. Well, the next day was Sunday. It may sound kind of silly, but I just couldn't get her or that dream off of my mind all day. Instead of ordering donuts for breakfast, I ordered two Isabels, plain. It got on my nerves. Well, the public library was open, so I wandered down, and I thumbed through the present and all the past issues of Who's Who, the phone books, film magazines, newspapers, and... Well, there was nothing. Not a word about Isabel LaRue. Then that night, about 11 o'clock... Hello?
2: Let me speak to Isabel, will you?
1: Look, she doesn't live here. The phone...
2: Don't hand me that, pal. This is John Worthington, and I have to speak to LaRue, understand?
1: I'm sorry. I can't help you.
2: Then just give Isabel this message, will
1: you? Listen, I can't...
2: Just tell Isabel I don't want to see her friend. I want to see her. And if she don't call me by tomorrow morning and tell me she'll give me another chance, that'll be all. Get it?
1: Okay.
2: And it'll mean plenty of trouble, too. I'll come down there to the Beverly Towers and really put on an act that she won't forget.
1: Yeah.
2: Got the name? John Worthington.
1: Yeah, I got it. I didn't give it much thought then. That particular phone call to Isabel, that is. But the next morning at breakfast, something happened. I was drinking my coffee, and I caught the sight of the paper next to me. It was all over the front page. Playboy, gambler. John Worthington leaps to his death from the top of the Beverly Towers. Now, the papers had it doped out that the reason for the suicide was that John Boy was a couple hundred thousand in debt. But I, and only I, knew different. It was Isabel LaRue.
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4: Hey, Harlow, what's this I hear about you being tossed out of the zoo for annoying the animals?
5: I can't figure it out, Hap.
4: Well, what were you up to when they hustled you off?
5: I was standing at the camel enclosure, thinking about Autolite stay full batteries, of course. 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
4: Well, that camel just curled up and cried.
6: And that's when you were bounced?
5: Mm-hmm. 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The fact is, in recent tests based on SAE life cycle standards, Autolite stay full batteries gave up to 70% longer average life than batteries without stay full features. 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
3: 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Suspense.
1: Yes, sir, this millionaire playboy and gambler, John Worthington, had jumped to his death from the top of the Beverly Towers. I knew it was on account of LaRue. And the worst part of it was that two or three times during the day, I caught myself not blaming him. I dreamed about it all the time now. It was getting so bad that I was actually fond of going to sleep so I could meet her again. And suddenly one night, just as I was dropping off, I thought of something. The Beverly Towers. A clue. I would ask her.
0: Dick. Dick. I love you.
1: I love you. Isabel, are you at the Beverly Towers?
0: Where else?
1: Thanks, honey. The Beverly Towers is about as swanky as you can get. Strictly for the white tie and ermine trade. But Isabel was different. I knew that. So different. I arrived at the Beverly Towers and I walked up to the elevator as big as life. Boy, I'd never seen a joint like this. The elevators were even gilded.
7: Your floor, sir?
1: Well, I'm from the FBI, a T-man. What apartment is Miss Isabel LaRue's?
7: LaRue? Well, I shouldn't tell you, but, for how much?
1: Money? The United States government don't tip, my boy.
7: Yeah. It's 903. But look, I think you better get your information across the street, huh? The Blue Bottle Bar and Grill. Talk to the bartender. Because if you don't, I'll be in trouble.
1: Thanks, son. We won't forget you when we crack this case, because your government has plenty of influence in Washington. It was actually around the corner on 3rd Street, the Blue Bottle Bar and Grill. I cased it. The joint. Through the window. It looked pretty rough. Well, I realized it was midnight already, and they were starting to close up, and I was pretty tired, so I figured that tomorrow would tell the tale. A half hour later, I was back in my apartment. I got undressed and I climbed into bed. I was tired. Oh, I was so tired. Hello.
8: Hello.

0: Thank you.
1: I put the receiver back on the hook. I must be going really nuts. Why did I do that for? So she's in trouble. What business is it of mine? Why didn't I tell him? About after an hour, I finally went off to sleep.

0: Darling, come here.
1: Isabel, look, why don't you let me alone?
0: I don't want to, darling. Do you love me?
1: Well, what difference does that make?
0: A great deal. Tell me.
1: No.
0: I love you.
1: Well, you couldn't.
0: But I do.
1: All right, I'll tell you. I love you.
0: I need you, darling.
1: No, no, I need you.
0: I'm in trouble.
1: Yeah, but what kind?
0: Terrible trouble. Come help me.
1: I will.
0: Promise?
1: I promise.
0: Then come quick. Help me. Help me, dear.
1: Oh, Isabella, wait a minute. Wait a minute, Isabel. I forgot to ask you. What apartment are you in? 903?
0: Where else? Where else?
1: It was 7:30, and by 8:15 that morning, I was standing in front of 903. I was shaking like a leaf. I could feel my lower lip start to quiver. It always does that when I get nervous. I knocked softly. Twice. I waited. There was no answer. I was holding one of my new calling cards in my left hand, and I could feel it getting wet.
2: Oh. What do you want?
1: Well, I'm Mr. Brown, calling for Miss LaRue.
2: Never heard of her.
1: Well, she lives here.
2: I live here, smart boy. Now go away.
1: You live here?
2: Who else? Now beat it, smart boy.
1: Well, now look, I know she's in... Hey!
2: Next time, don't pound the door off.
1: He was a big guy in a brown pinstripe suit. I got a look at the room inside. There was another tough guy in there. He'd been holding a revolver. Well, I tried to find that elevator boy to check whether I heard him right when he said room 903 was Isabel's. But he wasn't around. So I did what else he said. I went around to the Blue Bottle Bar and Grill.
3: Yeah, what'll it be?
4: What do you got?
3: Oh, about a little 8-year-old scotch.
4: Good.
3: Huh? Chaser?
4: Yeah. A root beer.
3: Huh. Well, you're serious about this drinking stuff. What's the matter, you gay, leave you?
1: Well, it's worse than that. You see, I can't find her. Hey, you don't know Isabel LaRue.
3: Isabel? Hey, just who are you, huh?
1: Here's my card.
3: Light's kind of bad in here. Richard Brown, Municipal Bank and Trust Corporation. Are you a good friend of Isabel's?
1: We had only just discussed getting married, that's all.
3: Oh, I see.
1: Well?
3: Well, I don't know where she is myself, but I think this gentleman does, Mr. Brown.
1: Oh?
5: Hello.
1: Hi.
3: Mr. Brown here is looking for Isabel LaRue. Says he and she was going to get married.
1: Mm-hmm.
3: So I told him you might be able to help him, Roy.
5: Oh, sure, sure. I know where she is right now.
1: Oh? Where?
5: What are you drinking, pal?
1: Oh, 8-year-old pre-war.
5: Ah, you don't want to drink that. Hey, Max, that 13-and-a-half-year-old special, huh?
3: Right.
5: Jeez. That's a...
3: You know, I was about to recommend it. And, here you are.
5: Not for me, Max. I'm a brandy drinker myself, Mr. Brown. Well, you must be the fella Isabel's been talking about. Come on, drink up.
6: Well, I'm probably not the guy she's been talking about, but she's in trouble and I want to help her.
5: Of course you do.
6: Where is she?
5: Well, the address is a little involved. Look, why don't we step in here, huh? Finish our drinks.
6: Oh, sure thing.
5: You have a car?
6: Oh, of course.
5: Where?
6: Well, it's right out there. It's that gray convertible.
5: Oh, well, fine then. You won't have any trouble. Hey,
6: thanks.
5: Come on, drink up.
6: Thanks. Well, how long have you known the delightful Isabel? Miss LaRue, that is, Mr.
5: Just call me Roy.
6: Oh, thanks, Roy.
5: Forget it. Come on, a toast. A toast to...

0: Isabel. The one and only Isabel LaRue.
1: To Isabel, wherever she may be. Well, how long have you known the delightful Isabel, Miss LaRue, that is?
0: Oh, but... Oh, Isabel!
1: Oh, Isabel.
2: Well, Nick, I knew for sure I was back at my apartment with enough bandages around my head to pass for a Hindu swami, which is maybe what I should have done. I was lying on the bed, and my left hand was clutched one of my own cards. On the back of it was scrawled, "It's a misdemeanor and so forth to say you are a member of the FBI unless such is true. Lay off trying to contact I. LaRue. Signed, sincerely, your FBI." Oh, my head was throbbing like a trip hammer. I reached over and took a couple of aspirins, and in a few minutes I was off again in the land of Nod.

0: I'm here. Isabel. Dick.
1: Here. Look. Please, don't come near me.
0: Why didn't you help me?
1: I tried, honest.
0: Don't you love me?
1: Oh.
0: Don't you?
1: You know I do.
0: Tell me again.
1: I love you.
0: I love you, Dick.
1: I can't go on like this. We can't.
0: I'm with you now. I'll always be with you.
1: But you'll leave again.
0: Never again.
1: Come close to me.
0: There.
1: Oh, Isabel.
0: You smell of liquor.
1: Oh, well, I just had
0: my big, foolish, brave boy. They give you a Mickey.
1: They did?
0: What else?
1: Oh, I love you.
0: Promise you'll always be mine.
1: Forever.
0: Dear.
1: What, dear?
0: Where are you going to go when you get up and have a nice, hot dinner?
1: Blue Bottle Bar and Grill?
0: Where else?
1: As I walked in, I detected a hush fall over the patrons. The bartender hadn't seen me yet. But when he did, his face turned the same color as the dish towel he was wearing over one shoulder. Hey, give me the same as you gave me before, only this time, not so strong.
2: Oh, it's you.
1: Yeah, Brown's the name. You want to see a card?
2: I remember. That was a scotch, wasn't it?
1: Yeah, you got a good memory. But not that 13-and-a-half-year-old stuff this time.
2: Oh, sure. Hurt your head, sir?
1: No, I always wear bandages. It holds my hair down. Pour above the bar, if you don't mind, so I can see it.
2: Oh, sure, sure.
1: Yeah, that's better. Now, where is Isabel LaRue?
2: Oh, really? I didn't have nothing to do with it.
1: Come on, out with it. Where is she?
2: Please, she's in 903 Beverly Towers.
1: 903, just as I suspected.
2: Oh, gee, Mr. Brown, don't tell nobody. I told you that they'll kill me.
1: Oh, no, they won't. Thanks for the scotch.
3: Yes, sir. What can I do for you?
1: Well, what kind of a gun can I get for $17.50?
3: Say, a gun, $17.50. Oh, yes, I have a practically brand new shotgun, 12 gauges.
1: No, I was looking for a pistol.
3: Pistol.
1: Yes.
3: Here. Here's a honey, a .38 revolver.
1: Well, it don't look so good to me.
3: Well, what can you expect for $17.50? It shoots, and I was told very accurately.
1: It's a deal.
3: Fine. You will have to sign some forms here and some identification. You know, state law.
1: And then, there I was, standing in front of room 903 in the Beverly Towers. If Isabel was in there, I was going to get her out. And this time I knew she was in there. I reached in my pocket, and I pulled out the gun. I pulled the hammer back. I held it close to my body so if anyone might be walking down the hall, they wouldn't see it. I started to pound on the door again.
4: Well, that isn't smart, boy. I thought I told you not to pound.
1: Let me in.
4: Smart boy's got a gun. Get hurt.
1: Let me in!
4: What else? My hospitality's boundless. Come in and have a cocktail.
1: Yeah. 13-half-year-old scotch cocktail, I suppose. Oh, where's Isabel?
4: Oh, come now.
1: Where is she? I know she's here.
4: Put the rod away before you get hurt, smart boy.
3: Hey, this morning,
1: Oh, hello, Roy. Come on in. What? Close that door behind you. Now, you two put your hands up.
3: What is this?
1: Both of you get over back against that wall.
4: Look, Brown, I don't know what you're trying to prove. If you're as smart as you think you are, you'll get out of here fast.
1: Isabel, come out. It's okay. Stand back where you are. Stay there.
3: You got hurt once, Nosey.
1: Keep quiet. Isabel!
4: What are you waving the gun around for?
1: Now stand back.
4: You nervous?
1: You let Isabel go.
4: Hey, you're shaking so bad you couldn't hit the wallpaper.
1: Now, you stay away from that mantle.
4: I just want to pick up this automatic, that's all.
1: Now stay away!
4: You're too nervous. You're out of your league, smart
1: Look,
4: boy.
1: Put that gun down.
4: Drop the rod. Drop it.
1: Don't!
4: That's it. Drop the gun.
1: The cops were there before the last bullet had left my gun. They slapped handcuffs on me and both of them. Apparently, the only thing I'd shot was the gun out of Desimone's hands, a feat for which I'm still being complimented for. Well, the lieutenant looked across the desk at me with real respect. Gosh.
4: Yes, sir. I,
5: I gotta hand it to you, my boy. Takes nerve to walk in on a guy like Desimone.
1: Who's Desimone?
5: What do you mean? Tony Desimone, the guy who tried to murder you.
1: Yeah, but so what? What does he do?
5: You didn't know. The biggest racketeer and bookmaker alive. Oh. Yeah, takes nerve.
1: Does?
5: We were waiting to catch him on something big, and you fixed it for us. Now we got him on attempted murder. Hey, how much do you owe you?
1: Nothing.
5: Oh, you're lucky. He owed about 200 grand in bets he'd taken off the other suckers. Guys like that poor Worthington guy and, Mason?
1: Oh, yeah. Yeah.
5: Yeah, looks like Isabel LaRue is finally out of business.
1: Oh, don't say that.
5: Oh, why not?
1: Please, who's Isabel LaRue?
5: You don't know?
1: No, tell me.
5: Oh, you're kidding.
1: No, I'm not. Who is she?
5: You don't know how it works, huh? Well, look, all bookies use fronts.
1: Fronts? You mean Isabel is a front for Tony Desimone?
5: No. Isabel LaRue is Tony Desimone. There is no such person as Isabel LaRue.
1: No. Oh, no. Oh, that isn't so.
5: What? Now, will you tell me why you went to all of this trouble?
1: Well, you see, there was a girl, and, she's... Oh, you wouldn't understand. Tony Desimone is up in prison now. Now, wouldn't this be true if Tony Desimone was the same as Isabel LaRue? She wouldn't be coming to see me anymore now, would she? Well, you'll have to excuse me now because it's a little late, and... Well, I got to turn in, and besides, we want to be alone. I'm sure you'll understand.
0: Dick.
1: Oh, dear Isabel. Oh, a new dress.
0: Like it?
1: Well, it's a little... Well, I love it, you understand, but isn't it a little daring?
0: No.
1: Gosh, I wouldn't want to see you wear it around anyone else.
0: I won't, darling. I love you.
1: And I love you.
0: You're so handsome, strong, brave, wonderful.
1: What else?
6: 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Tonight's star, Red Skelton, with Kathy Lewis.
7: Well done, Red Skelton, well done.
1: Well, thank you, Harlow.
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0: And now, with the greatest thief in the world and the performance of Mr. James Mason, Autolite hopes once again to keep you in suspense.

0: files of Criminal Record Office in Scotland Yard contain two bulky folders, one relating to the evidence against Peter Marriott, the other against a criminal known only as the Squire. Concerning Peter Marriott, we are in possession of a number of facts. Some we gain through our own investigations, others through interested parties. Concerning the Squire, we know a good deal less. That for some 5 years he committed jewel thefts amounting to £500,000 is common knowledge. That at no time until the end did we find one scrap of evidence is further stated in the file. The question that the Yard has not been able to satisfactorily answer is whether Peter Marriott and the Squire are one and the same. The case is a mathematical fantasy. For example, we know that Peter Marriott attended a shooting party in West Riding as the guest of Sir Leslie and Lady Banbridge. We know the gist of what transpired, but was the Squire present at that time?
1: Good shooting, Marriott.
2: Thank you, sir.
1: Blessed if I know how you do it. Every time I get a shot at them, those blinking partridges seem to know it's me.
2: That's just bad luck, sir. It'll get better.
1: But they do, you know. They fly off screaming with laughter. It's old Banbridge. Come on, you chaps. Nothing to worry about.
2: Really, sir.
1: Oh, well, perhaps tomorrow. I'm for a drink.
2: Right, sir.
1: By the way,
2: I've been meaning to ask you ever since you got here.
1: Kept slipping my mind. Anything new in London about that Squire chap?
2: I don't think so, sir. Not since his last haul. You've heard about him up here, too, eh?
1: Who doesn't hear about him? It's a disgrace, I tell you. I've written a letter to the Times. Parliament should do something.
2: I understand Scotland Yard's up a tree.
1: Bunglers. Not like the old days. Catch the man and give him a horse whipping. Then send him to Dartmoor. That's what we would have done.
2: They say he's quite clever.
1: Clever? Nonsense. Papers are making a hero of the blighter. The Squire. Impudent Squire. Man's not a gentleman. Just a blasted little jewel thief.
2: I don't imagine the Honorable Percy Pindell considers him little.
1: Oh, yes, that was the last one, wasn't it?
2: According to the paper, 20,000 pounds. An emerald necklace and 2 diamond rings.
1: Percy's a fool. Always told him so, too. A child could have opened that safe of his. I'd like to see this Squire try his game with me. Be a different story, I can tell you.
2: I imagine that it would.
1: By the way, didn't you tell me that you used to dabble in the diamond market?
2: A few years ago, sir. Nothing much.
1: Well, this evening, I might show you 1 or 2 nice little things I bought Lady Pamela in Italy.
2: I'd love to see them, sir.
0: Two days after the shooting party, Sir Leslie Banbridge reported that jewels amounting to the sum of £8,000 had been stolen from his safe. It was the Squire's work. No prints, just the unmistakable methods that had tantalized us for 5 years. At that time, there was no more reason to suspect Peter Marriott than the other 18 guests, all of whom had seen the jewels in question. We know now that there was a girl in Peter Marriott's life. A girl whom we felt to be a rather odd acquaintance for a man in his position.
2: Hello, Ginny.
3: Where have you been? Thought you was coming by last week.
2: I'm sorry, I was away.
3: With brass knobs on.
2: Honestly, I brought you a present.
3: You have? You are a duck.
2: I've missed you. Forgiven?
3: Don't I always? Give us a kiss. Well, you have missed me, haven't you? Where's the present?
2: Here.
3: Peter, oh, it's lovely. Thanks ever so. Is it real?
2: Absolutely. You couldn't find a better ruby anywhere.
3: It doesn't look real.
2: Take my word for it. It is.
3: How lovely. You shouldn't have, though. Must have cost a packet.
2: You're my girl, aren't you? Look, you see this parcel I've got here? Will you keep this for me, just for a little while?
3: Oh? What is it?
2: Nothing important. You don't have to open it.
3: I wouldn't.
2: As a matter of fact, it's like the other parcel I gave you a few months ago.
3: Go on. Pictures.
2: That's right.
3: You'll get in trouble one of these days, you will. I don't believe you. I bet those aren't pictures in there.
2: Oh?
3: What do you you really do? I mean, for a living.
2: I've told you, nothing very much. Stock exchange. I have some money. Why?
3: I just wondered.
2: What made you wonder?
3: I think maybe you're a bit shady.
2: What an odd thought.
3: Is it? What makes it so odd? Why don't you ever take me nowhere? Why do you always have to meet here? Never go dancing nor nothing?
2: Isn't it nicer this way?
3: No, it ain't. You're ashamed of me because I'm not swell like you.
2: Jenny, it isn't that. It's only that I want to be with you alone. What do you want me to say, then?
3: I don't know. There's something funny about you.
2: Oh?
3: A man was here the other day.
2: A man? Who? What do you mean?
3: Oh, so there is something.
2: Jenny, tell me about it.
3: Well, he was just asking about the gent what visited me last time. That was you, Peter.
2: What did he say?
3: I told him I wasn't in the habit of gassing with strangers and off it.
2: What did he look like?
3: Look here, I don't like the way you're talking, like a ruddy copper. I don't think I'm going to tell you anything.
2: I'm sorry, Ginny. Please, go on.
3: No, I don't feel like it.
2: Now look, I've got to know. It's important.
3: Well, dial 999 and ask the police.
2: I think you better tell me.
3: You hit me.
2: What did he look like? Ginny?
3: Well, he was your height and maybe a little thinner, with black hair.
2: How was he dressed?
3: I don't know. All right, I suppose. Grey overcoat, bowler. He wasn't a copper, I don't think, if that's what you're worrying about. Too polite.
2: Any name?
3: No. Said he was a friend of yours from abroad. Said when I saw you to say something about Canada and you'd know
2: it
3: what he
2: can't
3: meant.
2: Be. He's dead. It can't be.
0: Immediately following the Banbridge robbery, the squire was inactive. We kept an eye out for the stolen jewels, but as in the past, there was no sign of them. However, we learnt one interesting fact, that Peter Marriott had attended several parties given by victims of the squire. Although it was a very slight chance and quite possibly coincidental, we felt it advisable to assign a plainclothesman to watch him. On September 7th, 1949, the detective made his routine report.
4: Followed suspect to Lyon's tea shop, Notting Hill Gate. He sat at a corner table, alone. 5 minutes later, was joined by another man. Was unable to hear the conversation.
5: Hello, Peter Marriott.
2: Hello. Sit down. Oh, I don't think I'd have recognized you. You've had quite a job done on your face, haven't you?
5: Yes.
2: Well, it's rather like old times,
5: What happened? I thought you...
2: No, not now, my dear fellow. It's a long story. Don't worry, you'll hear about it.
5: How long have you been in London?
2: Oh, ages. Nearly 6 years.
5: Funny you took so long getting in touch.
2: Isn't it? You look prosperous, I must say.
5: So do you.
2: I suppose that girl told you I'd been inquiring.
5: Yes.
2: Yeah, I thought it best to make sure. One doesn't want to make mistakes, does one?
5: Look here, get to the point. What do you want?
2: Oh, same dear fellow, aren't you? All right. First, what about my name?
5: I thought you were dead. No harm there. You know, I couldn't use my own name after I left Canada.
2: Yes, but my dear fellow, Peter Marriott. Well, there can't be two of us, you know.
5: Why not?
2: Well, because when I found out 5 years ago that you were calling yourself that, I had to change my name to something else.
5: Well?
2: Now I think I want my own back.
5: You can have it. There must be more than a few Peter Marriotts in the world.
2: Definitely. But we're special, you and I. Very special.
5: Go on.
2: You see, I've been reading a lot about you. You're quite a top. Races, hunt balls, and all that. Oh, yes, I followed you very closely. You can be of great help to me, old man. Great help indeed.
5: What's the game?
2: Oh, we can do business together. Just like old times.
5: I don't think so.
2: But I do. You and I. And the squire.
0: For the next month, well into October, Peter Marriott, as a suspect, became a dud. He led an exemplary life. And we began to feel that once again we'd made a mistake. He attended several parties, and no robbery attempts followed. However, It was 2 days after a ball given by a wealthy sportsman that our detective assigned to Marriott made his report.
4: October 28th. Suspect left his flat 5:30 p.m. and walked towards Tube Station. Followed but lost him. Cannot be certain whether this move was purposeful or not on his part.
2: Is that the house?
5: Yes.
2: Well, you're not going to drive up to it, are you?
5: Okay, I didn't ask you to come along, you know.
2: Well, I suppose you know what you're doing.
5: You can stay here.
2: There are lights on in there.
5: Servants' quarters.
2: What do I say if a bobby comes along?
5: See that switch under the dash?
2: Uh-huh.
5: Flick it. Then step on the starter. The motor won't catch. You can say you're having motor trouble.
2: All right.

0: Come on.
1: Did you get it?
0: Come on.
1: She won't catch.
0: The ignition, you bloody fool.
1: Oh. Did you get it?
0: You don't think I went in there for a cup of tea, do you? Of course I got it.

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0: And now, Autolite brings back to our Hollywood soundstage Mr. James Mason in Elliot Lewis's production of The Greatest Thief in the World. A tale well calculated to keep you in suspense.

0: Once again, the squire had struck. This time to the tune of £14,000 in Oriental jewels. Once again, the resources of Scotland Yard were unable to discover one shred of evidence. It was useless to bring Peter Marriott in for questioning because we had no proof of his complicity. There was nothing to do but intensify our surveillance and hope that a piece of the stolen jewelry would turn up, or that one of our informers would uncover something. On November 26, 1949, Marriott drove down to Kent and the estate of Lord Simon Leddington. Again, we had no knowledge of the conversation that took place during that visit.
1: I say, Joan.
2: Hello. Just running over to Paddock Wood. Want to come?
1: Love to.
2: Hop in. Headache?
1: Murderous. Too much for me last night.
2: Take an aspirin. You'll need it for tonight.
1: If I have one more hot buttered rum, I'll die.
2: Not you, Peter. I say, Daddy was furious with me this morning.
1: Oh? Why?
2: Well, for behaving the way I did with you.
1: Oh?
2: He saw us kissing in the playroom. Said I had no right to lead you on. That you were a very nice young man and deserved a better fate.
1: His lordship is a discerning man.
2: Peter?
1: Mm-hmm?
2: What were you doing in the library this morning?
1: Nothing. Why?
2: Well, I saw you looking at the safe, just like a burglar. Very suspicious.
1: Rubbish. Probably nothing in it anyway. Besides, no self-respecting cracksman would touch a thing like that. It's too easy to open.
2: I bet the squire would.
1: A rank amateur. He learned everything from me.
2: Do you want anything in the village?
1: Might drop me at a pillar box. I've got a couple of cards to post.
2: Right, I'll meet you in half an hour outside the cinema.
0: Our man followed Marriott when he left Lady Joan Leddington's car in Paddock Wood. He posted two cards, then strolled down the road to the Hotel Rackham. He entered there and went into the tavern. Our man remained outside.
3: What'll you have, sir?
1: Double scotch.
3: Johnny Walker, sir?
1: All right.
3: Right, you are, sir.
1: Bit of pre-Christmas cheer, huh? I don't like this. Outside. See, in the mirror? I think it's a man from the yard. I've noticed him hanging about.
4: Well, that won't do at all. What does it look like in the house?
1: Oh, the devil should I know. Give me time, can't you?
4: A bit touchy, aren't you? My dear old boy, in this business one can't get nervy. You ought to know that.
1: You should have stayed in London.
4: No, it's better this way. We can keep an eye on one another, huh? Oh, this will buck you up.
3: Double scotch, sir.
0: On November 30th, Marriott returned to London. We had an idea that he'd contacted someone in Rackham Hotel Tavern. Possibly the elusive stranger we knew to be meeting Marriott from time to time. In any event, we kept a man at Paddock Wood. No attempt was made during the next 3 weeks upon Lord Leddington's house, and we could do nothing but wait. On December 21st, it was noted that Peter Marriott visited Virginia Hibbert in Hammersmith at a late hour.
2: You really have no consideration for me at all. Really, you haven't fine time of night to come calling.
1: I'm sorry, Ginny, but I had to talk to you.
2: Oh? What's up?
1: Please listen. I may have to go away. I may not be able to see you again.
2: Not ever?
1: Ever. You're a good girl. Sometimes I haven't been kind, but I've always known that I could trust you. It hasn't just been making use of you.
2: I hope not.
1: Ginny, that man who came to ask you about me,
2: has he got something to do with it?
1: Yes. I knew him a long time ago in Canada.
2: Oh.
1: We worked together. It was in a mining town. One night there was a game, a poker game. It ended in a fight. My face was badly slashed and I shot a man.
2: Blimey.
1: I ran away and a doctor did a plastic surgery job on my face. I changed my name too.
2: The bloke who came back, is he the one you...
1: No. The man I shot was a miner. The fellow who came back was the one I worked with. I thought he'd been killed in a fight.
2: Oh.
1: Now you see why I was afraid when you told me about him. He knows about that man that I killed.
2: The dirty rotter blackmailing you, eh?
1: Yes, that's right, Ginny. I'm going to have to do something about it. The police are following me. So you see, I can't let this thing go on. There's some money in here. I want you to take it.
2: You don't have to do that. You've treated me all right. I don't want your money. I don't want you to go away.
1: It's for you. There's £1,000 here.
2: No.
1: Take it, Ginny, and get out of London. Go to some nice little town and get married.
2: No. I want to be with you. Take me with you. I could learn to be a lady. Honest, I'd try.
1: You are. Don't worry about that. Dear Ginny.
2: Don't go, Peter. Don't go, please.
1: Maybe I'll come back. And if I do, I'll look for you.
2: Truly?
1: Truly.
2: Give us a kiss.
0: On the morning of December 22nd, 1949, our file on Peter Marriott was still inconclusive. He was a strong suspect, but there was the other man whom we knew he had seen from time to time. There was now the possibility that he was the squire. We expected an attempt on Lord Lettington's house and kept our detective in Paddock Wood. That same night, on the 22nd, Lord Lettington's safe was opened and a large amount of currency as well as jewelry was stolen. The plainclothesman we'd left to guard the estate was later found unconscious in some bushes.
4: You were an idiot to come back to the hotel. They'll be looking for you.
1: Or you.
4: Quite a haul. I like the paper best. Diamonds are pretty, but they're a bloody nuisance to get rid of.
1: You won't have to worry about that anymore.
4: Oh?
1: I'm fed up. Things were all right with me before you showed up.
4: But think how much nicer it is for me. You've been such a help. I can do so much better business with you.
1: It's finished.
4: Oh, come on now. You'll feel better after a drink.
5: We'll have to get away from here. At least you'll have to. I imagine half of Scotland Yard will be here soon.
1: What about that detective?
5: I put him out. He'll live. Not a very nice Christmas present, I'm afraid.
4: Ah, here we are. Cheers.
1: I meant it, you know. About us.
4: No. No, you didn't. Because you wouldn't like people to know, would you?
1: It doesn't matter.
4: Oh, but it does. What do they do to murderers in Canada?
1: Hang them?
4: Or that delightful American system, electricity.
1: You're a fool. Do you think I've spent these years getting where I have to allow you to come along and muck it up?
4: You've had it too soft, Peter. You're spoiled.
1: You're the one who's had it soft. I could talk, too.
4: You know, I have an idea that you're threatening me. That's not very healthy, is it?
1: No.
4: I shouldn't try it, Peter. Whatever you're thinking.
1: Turn around.
4: Why?
1: I don't want to shoot you in the back.
4: Is that what you're going to do? Kill me?
1: Turn around.
4: Don't do it, old boy. I have a gun, too.
1: I'll count three. One.
4: I was always a better shot than you, remember?
1: Two.
4: The last chance. Put down your gun.
1: Three.

We found the body of Peter Marriott in the bedroom of the Hotel Rackham, Paddock Wood, Kent. He'd been shot once through the head, and the pistol lay by his side. The jewels stolen from Lord Leddington's safe were on the dressing table. The currency was missing. However, there were one or two points still left unanswered. The gun was devoid of fingerprints. The deceased was not wearing gloves at the time his body was discovered. There was further the question of an open window and marks on the sill. Scotland Yard still is not certain who went through that window. An unknown assailant or the squire?

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15: George Murphy is appearing by arrangement with Metro-Goldwyn-Mayer, producers of the Technicolor picture, Scaramouche, starring Stuart Granger, Eleanor Parker, Janet Leigh, and Mel Ferrer. And now, Autolite presents The Death of Me, starring Mr. George Murphy, hoping once again to keep you in suspense.
18: I should have told Sal when it began. Even after we were married, all I'd said about what happened to me in the war was that I'd been wounded. I guess I put it that way because, well, maybe I was ashamed. Battle fatigue, the docs called it. Like a nervous breakdown. At the bottom of it was fear. I'd learned that. But not ordinary fear. It was like some powerful, misty thing. Well, they called it imaginary fear. That's why I wanted the job away from everything. Fresh air, exercise. I had to get a grip on it before it got worse. The place was upstate, way back upstate, and it took most of the day to drive there. But even then, when I could still realize what was happening to me, I just couldn't tell Sal.
19: Why, Harry? I still don't get it. Why'd you have to quit your job? I bet you really got fired.
18: No, I'm not fired, Sal. Like I told you, it's a leave of absence.
19: It's crazy. Going off to this jerkwater town in the hills to work in a two-bit lumber camp? It was dull enough right where we were.
18: Well, it won't be for long, honey. I know it. Just long enough for me to... The change will be good for both of us.
19: We must have passed the place or you made a wrong turn or something.
18: The map says only one road. Can't be much farther.
19: What's the name of this dump, anyway?
18: McCabe. Bixby and Lausch is the name of the outfit.
19: I bet they don't even wear shoes this far back in the hills. Hillbillies.
18: But there it is. Up ahead, see?
19: Yeah, I'm thrilled.
18: The town was old. Maybe 200 people in a place that once held 2,000. I couldn't blame Sal for not wanting to come. She was pretty, the kind of a woman that men looked at. She liked excitement. There hadn't been very much in our life, and, well, it made me feel better knowing that I wouldn't be alone. Bixby and Lausch was a worn-looking building on the main street. Sam Bixby was a big man with cold, hard little eyes.
20: Yeah, they told me you was coming. Name's Harry Sawyer, huh? Kind of puny for a logger, ain't you, Harry?
18: Oh, I can pull my weight, Mr. Bixby. I've done it before.
20: Maybe. This ain't one of them big, fancy logging outfits. We're small and we work hard.
18: Well, I expect to.
20: That's your wife out there in the car?
18: Yeah.
20: You can't take her out to the camp. She'll have to stay here in town. Except on Saturday nights.
18: Yeah, I understand.
20: Well, I guess you'll do. Job's only good for a month.
18: Then I'm hired?
20: Yeah, you're hired. Come on, I'll buy you and your wife a drink.
18: Well, thanks, Mr. Bixby, but we're not settled
20: yet. All right, another time. I'll see you in the morning. The truck leaves at 6.
18: I'll be ready. And thanks.
19: Well?
18: I'm hired. It's out of town. You'll have to stay here.
19: For how long?
18: Oh, a month.
19: A month in this dump? Well, that's really something to look forward to. Well, what do? Sleep in the car? I'm hungry.
18: Well, there's a sign down the street. Rooms.
19: Rooms. Bet there isn't even a private bath in the whole town.
18: It wasn't too bad. At least the room was clean. Sal took a long time getting her hair just so and the lipstick just right like she always did before we went to eat. The guy downstairs said the best place was Myra's, a bar up the street.

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3: Nothing. Everything's fine. You ready to go to sleep?
4: Since I finished my hair. So that Bixby's a boss, huh?
3: Yeah.
4: A nice guy. Don't you like him?
3: I don't know yet.
4: Harry, do you think my hair looks better up or down?
3: Oh, you look good with it either way.
4: I just wondered. Okay. You can turn off the light.
3: Sal, everything's going to be all right, isn't it? I mean, the town...
4: Sure. I guess it won't be so bad.
3: I love you, Sal. You know that, don't you?
4: Let's get some sleep. You got to get up early.
5: Morning. You Sawyer?
3: Yes.
5: McCall's my name. Ludie McCall.
3: Hello. We riding out to the camp together?
5: I don't rightly know. Myra wants to see you.
3: Myra?
5: Myra Lausch. The other half of Bixby and Lausch.
3: Was there something wrong?
5: I don't rightly know. In the office there. She'll tell you.
3: Miss Lausch?
6: Shut the door.
3: You wanted to see me?
6: That's right. I wanted to see you. You're fired, Sawyer.
3: Fired? Why?
6: You're fired. That's all there is to it. Now get out. Get clear out of town.
3: But I thought Mr. Bixby
6: said... I don't care what Mr. Bixby said. You get out of my cave before you...
7: What in the name's going on in here? Myra, honey, I swear I can hear you clear to Coltville.
6: Well, I don't like it, that's all, Sam. You're hiring every Tom, Dick, and Harry that comes down the pike. I just don't like it.
7: Honey, you may be a partner in this company, but I run it. I hired Sawyer. When the time comes, I'll say when he goes.
6: Well, all right. But there's going to be trouble, Sam. You know it, I know it. There's gonna be trouble.
7: Get in the truck, Sawyer. We're wasting time.
5: It's kind of cold riding a truck bed this morning. I think Sam would have let us ride in the cab with him.
3: Huh? Oh, yeah.
5: I see you still got your scalp. Myra can really boil over, can't she?
3: Yeah.
5: Here's the camp. If there's anything else you want to know, just ask me. They say I'm the biggest busybody in these parts.
7: All right, boys. Find a bunk, Sawyer. Then you and Ludie meet me at the office. And snap it up.
5: There's an empty bunk next to me, okay?
3: Sure. Say, what's that smell in the air? Swamp?
5: Huh? Oh, yeah. Down over yonder. Good timber growing there, too. Don't know what Sam's saving it for.
3: I was worried at first I might be put off somewhere alone. But Sam teamed me up with Ludie. After that, there wasn't time to think about anything but work. It was just what I needed, and Ludie made good company. That night, it was a dreamless sleep. The first I'd had. By the third day, I was used to everything except that heavy, decay-filled smell of swamp. Then on the fourth day...
5: That's the only part I like, watching them fall. You're getting pretty good.
3: Thanks.
7: Yeah, he's doing all right.
5: Huh? Oh, Sam. Didn't know you was back out in town.
7: Looks like he got Sawyer broken right.
5: Oh, it ain't me, Sam. He's a good worker.
7: Looks like he'd be good on Cypress. Come on, Sawyer. I got a special job for you.
5: Me too, Sam?
7: Just Sawyer. He can do this alone.
3: Special job, Mr. Bixby?
7: Yeah. That act sharp?
3: Sure. What is it?
7: You'll see.
3: You said Cypress? Doesn't Cypress grow in the swamp?
7: Yeah. Wet cypress. Watch your footing now. Yeah, there's your job. Through the mist. Six cypress.
3: Well, that's a big job, Mr. Bixby. And footing like this,

0: Wouldn't it be better?
1: Can't spare anybody. You'll do it alone.
0: Yes, but...
1: I told you we work hard around here. Just watch your footing. Don't slip at the wrong time.
0: I was alone. Maybe another day working with someone. And being there alone wouldn't have seemed so... What could I say? That it was a sickness, this thing, this fear? That I didn't want to be alone, not yet, because I was sick? Would he have understood? Would Sal, would anyone have understood what it was like? It was all around me, this thing in the mist. I had to fight it. I couldn't let it win. I had to fight it for Sal. That's why I'd come here. To work. Work for Sal. Work for Sal.
2: Hey!
0: Huh? Oh, Ludi.
2: You're working like a crazy man. It's after quitting time. Almost too dark to see.
0: Well, I gotta finish this one.
2: Oh, go on, rest yourself. Go get some water. I'll finish it.
0: Well, I guess I could use a drink. I was tired, aching tired. But I had stayed there. That was all that mattered. For the first time, I began to feel good, really good. There was water near the bunkhouse, and I went there and drank and started back. It was going to be easy now. I was on my way up. I was almost there when I stopped. I guess it was seeing Ludi there at the tree, just like I had been. There was something about it, like I was watching myself. Then I realized there was something, someone else there in the darkness behind him. Then he came out of the gloom, holding an axe. It was Big Sam. I froze. I couldn't move. I knew what was going to happen. I couldn't move. The axe came flashing down. I watched myself die.

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0: And now, Autolite brings back to our Hollywood soundstage Mr. George Murphy in Elliot Lewis's production of The Death of Me, a tale well calculated to keep you in suspense.

0: It looked like an accident. Ludi's body lay face down in the slime under the fallen tree. But I couldn't get it out of my mind. The feeling that I should have been lying there, with Sam and the sheriff looking down at me.
1: Just don't look right, Sam. Just don't look right.
2: The tree fell on him, Floyd, ain't it plain?
1: That wound in the back of the head, how'd that happen?
2: Yeah, that heavy branch right there must have done it.
1: Maybe. I couldn't see any footprints, if there was any, in this swamp.
2: You think somebody done it on purpose? That's just plain stupid, Floyd. Who'd want to kill Ludi?
1: I don't know, but it just don't seem likely he'd be dumb enough to stand there and let a tree fall on him.
2: Well, maybe he slipped.
1: Maybe, but we gotta have an inquest.
0: He had guts to stand there over Ludi's body. But why? Why kill Ludi? Then he looked at me. Just a glance, but I saw it. As if he knew I had seen him kill. Okay, fine. When I got to town, I'd go straight to the room. Then at the inquest, I'd hang him.
3: Just a minute. These darn snaps on this dress. Wasn't expecting you so soon. Harry.
0: What's the matter?
3: Why, nothing. I sent out for coffee, and I thought...
0: What? What did you think?
3: I don't know. What are you doing in town? You didn't get fired.
0: I'm here for the inquest.
3: Inquest? Oh, so that's what all the buzzing's about. I thought it was some kind of accident.
0: It wasn't an accident. It was murder. I saw it, Sal. I saw Sam Bixby kill a man.
3: You saw Sam Bixby killed...
0: Oh, it looks like an accident. It looks real good like an accident. But it isn't.
3: Why, that... That's awful.
0: Is it, Sal?
3: Of course it is. What's got into you anyway?
0: Well, for a minute I thought that... It's just that I saw it happen and I don't know.
3: You're just upset, that's all. Now, what about that inquest?
0: They said at the bar as soon as the coroner gets here.
3: Are you gonna go?
0: Yeah, I guess we better.
4: Could you kindly close the bar till we're through?
5: Back off, boys. That's all.
2: All right.
4: Now, this here's Mr. John Cahill, the county coroner. He's going to run this thing. Cut that now. This is serious.
6: Saw you. I told the other boys not to waste any time up there. I ain't had a chance to talk with you. You were supposed to be working that cypress alone.
0: Yes.
6: Just tell him where you was at the time. We'll talk about that later.
0: All right.
6: I think there's a couple of seats down front.
0: Well, this is fine right here. I watched him slip back into the crowd. It was like some bad dream. I had been so sure, but now I wasn't sure of anything. Maybe I hadn't seen it at all. But I had. Ludi was dead. I had to tell.
4: Sawyer! Harry Sawyer!
3: Harry, that's you. You'll do the right thing?
0: Yes, Al. I'll do the right thing.
7: Name?
0: Harry Sawyer.
7: Now, Mr. Sawyer, if you've been watching the proceedings, you know what we're trying to get at. We've got to try to determine the facts as best we can.
0: I looked up and saw Bixby. Our eyes met and locked. All I remember was the mist. It was everywhere. I was back in the mist and I couldn't tell. I was making a terrible, terrible mistake, but I couldn't say anything but yes and no, and it was over.
7: The verdict is that the deceased, one Ludi McCaw, met his death through accidental causes.
3: You were right, honey. You did right.
0: Sal, we've got to leave. We've got to get out of here.
2: Oh, yeah? How about you and your wife having a drink with me? I owe you one, remember?
3: Why, yeah, Mr. Bixby. Of course. That'd be nice.
2: Yeah, this booth here?
0: Sal, listen.
3: We've got to, Harry. Yeah, this is fine.
2: Ah, good. And after we have our drinks, what say we ride out to the camp? This is Saturday, you know. We have a big time at the camp on Saturday.
0: Well, I don't think Sal would...
2: Why, sure she would. You want your wife to see where you work, don't you?
3: Sure, honey. Ought to be fun.
2: Yeah, there's whiskey and gambling. Myra runs the table, but you can never tell. You might win something. We'll have a fine time.
0: He knew I had seen him kill, and he was cold. Cold as ice. Sal didn't realize. She didn't understand that I'd made a terrible, terrible mistake. We couldn't go back there. It was just what he wanted. We shouldn't have come, Sal. You don't understand. We got to leave.
3: Listen, Harry, everything's all right now. We'll go over at the dice game. Play a few bucks. Act natural.
5: Four is the point, little Joe.
3: All right, bet a dollar.
0: The pass line?
3: Doesn't matter. Anything.
2: Oh, here you are. I brought you some drinks. I almost spilled them.
3: Why, thanks.
2: As I saw you, you ain't showed your wife around yet.
3: Harry wanted to shoot some dice.
2: Well, suppose I show you around, if Harry don't mind.
3: Why, yeah. You don't mind, do you, honey?
0: Well, no. No, I don't mind.
2: Fine. We got a mighty interesting place here.
0: Oh, Sal. Sal, wait.
5: Seven. Next shooter. Sawyer, it's your dice.
0: I wanted to run after Sal. Run away from everything, but I had to act natural.
5: Natural. Seven. The shooter wins.
0: And that was the beginning. I threw seven after seven. I couldn't lose. I'd never been lucky before, but now I couldn't lose.
5: 11. Natural. Don't you think you just about run the luck out of those dice, Sawyer? Your luck's bound to change.
0: Yeah, I guess you're right.
5: You know I'm right.
0: I picked up the money, but I couldn't leave without Sal. She didn't realize. And then it hit me. It wasn't luck. That's why he'd taken her away. That's why the dice had kept me. He wanted me to come looking. Out there.
2: I want to talk.
3: There's nothing more to talk about. How did you get so mixed up?
2: It was Doc. I thought it was him.
3: But I didn't tell you to kill anybody.
2: It was your idea. You're in this too.
3: Don't be crazy. All I said was if something just happened to Harry, naturally I'd have to stay longer.
2: You can't leave me.
3: It's all over, Sam. He's not saying anything and we're leaving. Get it through your head. Wait. There's someone.
0: It's me, Sal. It's only me. I'm here. Isn't that what you wanted?
3: What? What are you going to do?
2: Do? You ain't going to do nothing. I'm going to kill him. Tell him.
3: You're drunk, Sam. You don't know what you're doing.
8: Sam! Stop it, Sam. Let go of him. I'll shoot.
2: Myra?
8: Listen to me, Sam. It's not worth it. She isn't worth it.
2: You're awful nosy, Myra. Too nosy. No, I want that gun.
8: Well, stay there, Sam. Don't make me shoot.
2: You wouldn't shoot. We're partners. You wouldn't shoot me. We're partners. You wouldn't.
8: Sam. Oh, Sam.
2: Where?
1: He's dead, Myra. I'll take the gun.
8: Dead. Oh, no. No.
1: I have to hold you. I'm sorry.
8: Me. I loved him. It was her.
1: How about getting your wife out of here, Sawyer? Leave McCabe.

0: Harry? Harry, don't just sit there. Say something. I know what you're thinking, but you're wrong. Harry.
1: Keep away, Sal.
0: What's the matter? You afraid of me?
1: No. No, I'm all over being afraid.
0: I was just setting Bixby up, that's all. We could have made him pay a fortune to keep him quiet. Don't you see, I was only doing it for you. What are we stopping for?
1: This is where you get out.
0: Get out? You're going to leave me here? What'll I do? There's nothing. Where'll I go?
1: The roads are many. The world is wide. Get out.
0: Harry, you can't leave me here. I'm your wife. Take me with you. You've got to.
1: It's a matter of self-preservation, honey. Sooner or later, you'd be the death of me.
0: Harry! Don't leave me! Harry!

0: 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Presented by Autolite. Tonight's star, Mr. George Murphy. This is Harlow Wilcox speaking for Autolite and bringing back our star, George Murphy. Good show, George.
1: Well, thank you very much, Harlow. You know, I consider it a special privilege to have appeared on Suspense tonight. I enjoyed playing Harry Sawyer very much, and all of my fellow players were wonderful, and it's always a pleasure to work for Autolite. But more than that, I have the opportunity to tell you, ladies and gentlemen, of an unusual treat Autolite has planned for you next week, when Jack Benny stars on Suspense in an exciting story called A Good and Faithful Servant. I guarantee you'll love him. And Harlow, believe me, I'll be listening.
0: Thanks, George Murphy. 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The story will be heard on Suspense. Suspense is produced and directed by Elliot Lewis, with music composed by Lucian Morowick and conducted by Lud Gluskin. The Death of Me was written for Suspense by Richard Chandley. In tonight's cast, Charlotte Lawrence was heard as Sal and William Conrad as Sam. Featured in the cast were Irene Tedrow, Herb Butterfield, and Joseph Kearns. And remember, next week on Suspense, Mr. Jack Benny in A Good and Faithful Servant.
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0: direct from the Grand Ballroom of New York's Waldorf Astoria Hotel, Autolite and its 98,000 dealers bring you Mr. Van Johnson in tonight's presentation of
1: Suspense. Tonight, Autolite recreates the story of the first international automobile race. The story is based on fact and is called Around the World. 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
0: This is Harlow Wilcox speaking for Autolite with greetings from the Great Easter Parade of Stars Automobile Show in the Waldorf Astoria Hotel in New York City. 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Record-breaking crowds of enthusiastic visitors have seen the show since Saturday's opening, and before it closes Thursday, many more are expected to see this spring spectacle. And now, as a special treat for our visitors here at the Easter Parade of Stars Auto Show, and to you at home, Autolite has brought our cast and our star, Van Johnson, to the stage of the Waldorf's Grand Ballroom for the true and exciting story of the one and only auto race around the world. This famous race took place in 1908, just 3 years before Autolite developed the first two-unit, six-volt electrical system used as original equipment. But now, let's listen.
1: Van Johnson is appearing by arrangement with MGM, producers of the Technicolor musical Small Town Girl, starring Jane Powell and Farley Granger. And now, transcribed, Autolite presents Around the World, starring Mr. Van Johnson, hoping once again to keep you in suspense.
2: My name is George Miller. These are my opponents, Monsieur Bossier de Saint-Chaffre.
3: Enchanté. I am driving the Didion. My crew is also French. Vive le sport.
2: Lieutenant Hans von Koppen.
4: 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German.
2: Signor Anthony Scafoglio.
5: Come sta. Italian with my crew, with driver of the Zeus automobile.
2: The gentlemen you have met, and a couple of others who you will meet presently, who are riding with me, all of us are going to have a race in automobiles around the world. New York to Paris by way of Siberia. It's 1908, Lincoln's birthday. A bright and sunshiny day, Times Square, New York, 10 a.m. I'm the driver of a four-cylinder, 60-horsepower car taken from stock, the Thomas Flyer. However this thing comes out, and I'm not offering any excuses, but in all fairness, you should know that the other cars have been built especially for this race. But the Thomas Flyer, anybody can go and buy one off the floor. The members of my crew are Montague Roberts, who knows about maps and motors, and Mr. Colby, correspondent for the Combined News Services.
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7: Hello.
8: Gentlemen, are you ready? All right, gentlemen.

0: Montague.
1: Yes, George.
0: How far is it to Buffalo?
1: We're only 50 miles from 43rd Street in Times Square, George, and 102nd. The Dione is still ahead of us.
0: I didn't ask you how
2: we... I'd like to make an observation, gentlemen.
1: About the rain again, Mr. Colby?
2: Yes, of course. As long as we're going around the world together, I don't think we should immediately exhaust whatever food of conversation we have in store for each other. I think the things at hand are the elements, for instance.
0: Please talk to us about the rain, Mr. Colby.
2: A prediction. Because of rain, one day an alert automobile manufacturer will produce a top attached to the body which can be lowered or raised, and a soul can sit in comfort and not be drenched like now. Mark my words.
0: Montague.
1: Yes, George.
0: How far to Buffalo?

0: Any observations about the mud, Mr. Colby? Mr. Colby.
1: He can't hear you, George. He slid down on the floor and back and pulled his raincoat over him and the rug and...
2: Shut
1: the...
2: out! They're here!
0: The French car. They're stuck in the mud.
1: Give it the gun, George. Oh, George, we could have passed
0: them. We can't just leave them sitting here. Hi, monsieur.
3: Stop. All of a sudden, no road. Only mud.
0: Oh, we'll give you a hand. Hey, you're really in there deep.
3: Your American mud is of a peculiar viscous quality. My men have not the strength.
0: There's some wooden planks in back of my car. You can lift the back end up and slip them under. Monty.
1: Sure.
0: Monty will tell your men what to do.
1: Hello.
2: Monty! Monty!
1: Be careful of Mr. Colby. He's on the floor thinking about the elements.
0: Well, how do you like it, monsieur?
3: Tell us for rain or mud. It is puffy. Soon it will be buffalo. Tell me, buffalo, it is a nice place. You can get a hot meal.
0: Never been there, but I'm sure you...
3: Such a thing. It tells you...
0: Mr. Colby was saying a while back that someone's going to invent a top you can put up when it rains.
3: We French have already outmoded this proposed invention.
0: What?
3: Attendee, one moment. The invention of which there is no obsolescence. Cognac. Après vous, monsieur.
0: Well, thank you, monsieur.
3: A toast.
0: A toast.
3: To our men who are crazy enough to join us around the world by way of Siberia.
0: I'll drink to that. Here's the bottle.
3: Hold on to it, monsieur. Ditto. To your gallantry, monsieur. For the health.
1: Okay, George, fix them up fine.
3: All the thanks in the world.
2: Au revoir. Adieu.
0: Nice fellow, huh?
1: The boys he's got with him are princes, too.
0: Well, no use standing.

0: Oh, Doc.
1: I know it, I know it.
0: What have you got in that bottle, George?
1: Cognac.
2: 3 hours later, the rain stopped. Then a rainbow came. His name was Pat Kendall, and he was driving a team of horses. He helped us out of the mud. Then he led the way for us into Buffalo, still behind the French car. After Buffalo, Toledo, then Chicago. And we were a day ahead of everybody. Omaha, Cheyenne, Ogden. And we were 4 days ahead of the other cars. Down embankments, across desert, forging rivers, over flats and over hills. Then 60 miles outside of Ogden.
3: The tumbleweeds.
2: What about them, Mr. Colby?
3: I'm no mechanic, you know.
2: What about the tumbleweeds, Mr. Colby?
3: Riding over them the way you do.
0: We've already discussed that, Mr. Colby, when you were asleep. Oh, Mr. Colby.
3: Yes, Montague?
0: You're a correspondent for a whole syndicate of newspapers. Aren't you supposed to take notes of something? How can you do that when you sleep so much?
3: A good question.
2: Well, how can you do it?
3: I am a journalist.
2: So?
3: My dear Mr. Miller, when a journalist has seen one tumbleweed, he can close his eyes and imagine a vastness of tumbleweeds, hundreds of square miles of tumbleweeds, such as we are now negotiating. Wake me at the next town.
2: I'm afraid not.
3: Why not, Mr. Miller?
2: You are quite right about the tumbleweeds riding over them. They're liable to foul the transmission.
0: And that's why you won't be able to sleep, Mr. Colby. We're going to ride on the railroad ties.
3: Really?
2: Really. Besides, how do you think we're going to cross that river up ahead?
3: Why? What?
0: Oh, here we go.
2: How do you like riding on railroad ties, Mr. Colby?
3: I will.
0: George.
3: What?
0: I haven't driven since Cheyenne. Let's change places, huh?
2: There's a trestle up ahead.
0: I know. You're getting all of
2: that. On the other side of the trestle. If we go over into that river, I want it to be my fault, not anybody else's.
3: Mr. Miller, have you ever driven over a railroad trestle before?
2: No. Don't look so worried, Mr. Colby.
0: George.
2: Yeah, I hear it.
3: A train.
2: How far in back of this is it?
3: Near as I can judge, it's getting closer.
0: Hurry up, George.
2: What does that train expect me to do, drive into the river? How far now, Mr. Colby?
0: Mr. Colby.
1: He's on the floor again, George. Can't you go faster?
2: He'll be on the other side in a few seconds. Then we can

0: drive now, Monty.
1: Wait a minute. All right. Move over, will you?
0: Yeah.
1: Don't look at me like that, George.
0: Let's get out and see. I'll get into the car. Monty, come here.
1: What do you see?
0: I don't see any clutch shaft. That's one thing I see.
1: Oh.
0: Cracked right off. Where are we, Monty?
1: Under a Thomas Flyer in the middle of the desert.
0: Yeah. Mind if I ask you another question, Monty?
1: Go right ahead.
0: How far from a town? A good-sized town. One that would have a blacksmith.
1: About 30 miles. That way.
0: Well, let's get out from under here.
1: Oh, over there on the sand, George. The other part of the clutch shaft.
0: Uh-huh. We've got to get the part to a blacksmith.
1: There's no two ways about it. Somebody's going to have to walk 30 miles.
0: Somebody who's had a lot of rest. Mr. Colby! Mr. Colby returned 16 hours later. The blacksmith returned him in a wagon. Mr. Colby was sleeping in back of it. The clutch shaft was repaired, and the Thomas Flyer and the three of us were ready to go again, so we went. We arrived in San Francisco 12 days ahead of the other contestants. They gave us a cup, and we left for Seattle. When we arrived there, they gave us a cup. And according to the prearranged route, we loaded the Thomas Flyer on board a steamer and sailed for Valdez, Alaska. It was very cold in Valdez.
2: My word, it's cold.
0: Many people in Valdez had never seen an automobile before. And as a token for our achievement, they gave us a cup. They showed us a smaller cup which they were saving for the Frenchmen who were 10 days behind. On April 8, when the snowdrifts were piled from 3 to 12 feet high, we left Valdez for the Yukon and the Bering Straits, which were frozen over this time of year so we could drive straight to Asia. We were thankful for the foresight of bringing chains along, a new innovation, and thankful, too, for the efficiency of the motor of the Thomas Flyer at 20 degrees below zero. Headway was very slow. 3 days of it, and we only covered 22 miles.
3: Tundras.
1: What did you say, Mr. Colby?
3: Tundras. When you've seen one of them, you've seen...
0: Yes, we know, Mr. Colby.
3: It is bleak, isn't it?
1: George.
0: Yes.
1: If anything went wrong
0: Don't
1: here...
0: think about it. Talk about something else.
1: The German car was in Omaha when we got to Seattle.
0: I know.
1: The Italians in Salt Lake City.
0: I know.
1: The French, these monsters.
0: We know all about that, Monty.
1: You say something, Mr. Colby?
3: I was just going to say that... What was that?
0: Get out of the car, quick! An ambulance! One!

0: You all right, Monty?
1: Yep.
0: Mr. Colby?
2: Look at the car. It's covered.
3: Let's start digging, boys. Can't get caught here.
2: Well, all our equipment's covered. The shovel...
0: Improvise, Mr. Colby. Use your hands.
2: Oh?
3: Hey!
1: Fellow in snowshoes. Wonder what he wants.
3: Hey there! Howdy.
0: Hello.
3: You the fellas driving an automobile around the world?
0: That's right.
3: Where's your automobile?
0: Under the snow. We had a little...
3: Snow slide, eh? Have them around here all the time. Well, I'm glad I caught you fellas.
0: Oh, we are too. We could use them.
3: They sent me out from Valdez to find you. Got something to tell you.
0: Tell us?
3: You fellas are gone the wrong way.
0: Wrong way?
3: Rules of this race have been changed. You don't go through Alaska. Can't be done anyhow. The Bering Straits don't freeze over.
0: What?
3: Here and there, they turn to mush, but they don't freeze over. Never have.
0: Then what are we supposed to do?
3: Go back to Seattle. That's all I know. Automobile in Alaska. That don't make no sense at all. Well, come on, I'll give you a hand. Dig you out. I hope this little side trip didn't lose you boys the race.

0: Autolite is bringing you Mr. Van Johnson in Around the World. Tonight's presentation in radio's outstanding theater of thrills, Suspense. This is Harlow Wilcox speaking again for Autolite and the colorful Easter Parade of Stars automobile show in the Grand Ballroom of New York's Waldorf Astoria Hotel. Here are 40 exciting car models produced by manufacturer members of the Autolite family. In the balcony overlooking the ballroom is a 38-piece band of the Women's Army Corps. In rooms surrounding the ballroom are special action displays dramatizing the latest engineering advancements of the automotive industry, as well as special exhibits featuring outstanding accomplishments of our armed forces. Autolite is proud to be a part of the great automotive industry and to have contributed to the development of today's fine cars. Autolite serves the greatest names in the industry. Tonight, in the climax to the second annual Autolite Family Salute Program, Autolite is privileged to salute distinguished members of the Autolite family whose cars are on display at the Easter Parade of Stars Automobile Show and to salute their dealers throughout the world for our many years of close association. And now Autolite brings back to our soundstage Mr. Van Johnson in Elliot Lewis's production of Around the World, a story based on fact and well calculated to keep you in suspense.
1: This is George Miller again. I'd like for you to hear a few comments from my opponents in the round-the-world automobile race. Senor Anthony Scafolio.
2: I wish to tell you how much I enjoyed the trip by boat from Seattle to Yokohama. The fact that we come in 12 days behind Americans to Seattle was due to an oversight by a navigator.
1: Thank you, senor. Now, Lieutenant Hans von Koppen.
3: This is not possible that we arrived 6 days behind the Americans to Seattle. However, we are happy to be in Yokohama.
1: Monsieur Bossier de Saint-Chaffray.
4: What does it matter that the Americans waited a week for us? The wine on the boat to Yokohama was deplorable.
1: We arrived in Yokohama on May 10, 1908. All the cars were unloaded by sampan since there were no docks. All the contestants rested, saw the sights, and learned to eat with two pieces of wood which are called chopsticks. During the short time we were there, the student among us, Mr. Colby of the newspaper syndicate, learned a few Japanese words.
5: Biru is beer, obasan is woman, kawaii is pretty face, genki desu is I am happy.
1: Our stay in Japan was pleasant. All of us drove to Kobe and were loaded onto a boat, and we sailed for Vladivostok, arriving there May 17. The race to Paris was resumed, except for the Italian car, whose crew liked the ocean voyage so much that they were last seen sailing for the Mediterranean. From Vladivostok to Harbin, a refueling point, we arrived ahead of the Germans, but the French beat us by half an hour.
4: Hello, Miller. Hello.
1: Hello, monsieur. Well, you beat us.
4: The race is yet to be won.
1: Have you refueled?
4: A moment ago. I saw your car, so I thought to wait to bid you adieu.
1: Yeah, well, adieu.
4: And to save you some time.
1: Oh?
4: There is no more gas to be had at the fueling station.
1: What do you mean, no more gas?
4: My American speech is not at the best. I do not know how else to say it. Let me think. How else can I say it? Isn't I have it? I have bought all of it, all of the gasoline, in order to cross the bigness of Siberia. So, there is no more gas. Adieu. Hello, my brother.
5: I must say that was rather unsporting.
1: Marty, go ask the man if he has any more gas.
4: Right.
5: You have no idea what I shall do when we finally get to Paris.
1: What are you going to do, Mr. Colby?
5: I shall lodge a protest with the Rules Committee.
1: Forget it.
5: Anyhow, I don't think I like Siberia very much.
1: Well, you're going to see a lot of it, Mr. Colby. It's the biggest country...
6: But George!
1: What about it, Marty?
6: No gas.
1: It was Monty in his charming way who got the gas. There was an army outpost in Harbin, the army of His Imperial Majesty, the Tsar of all the Russias. Monty introduced himself and his charm at the officers' club, and in a little while introduced a variation on the game of poker known as Spit in the Ocean, American money against the Tsar's gasoline. Monty won. Proposed maneuvers of the Harbin outpost of the army of His Imperial Majesty, the Tsar of all the Russias, was delayed for some time. We headed into the wilderness of Siberia. How far to the lake, Monty?
6: I figure Lake Baikal is about 50 miles away.
7: If we miss the boat that crosses it, we'll lose 2 days.
6: We're well aware of that fact, Mr. Colby.
1: Don't worry about it. We'll be there tomorrow morning for sure.
7: Unless the French get there first, or the Germans.
6: I haven't seen the Germans, but we passed the French.
7: I'd like to remind you that we should not cross our...
1: What's that up ahead?
6: Horses.
7: People on them. In such a locale, they're known as Tartars.
6: They formed the line, George. You better slow down.
7: Tartars are direct descendants of Genghis Khan. History tells us that Genghis Khan put 2 million people to the sword. The hobby of these people is beheading strangers.
6: They're on to the teeth, George.
1: Let's go out and talk to them. Oh, hi there. You try it, Marty.
6: Hello.
1: Mr. Colby, have you ever had occasion to learn Tartar talk? Mr. Colby.
6: Here he comes, George. He must be 7 feet tall.
1: Hello, Chief. We're just riding through. We're on our way to St. Petersburg. You talk to him, Monty.
6: What do I say?
1: Oh, something charming.
6: Nice country you have here, Chief. George.
1: You like the horn, Chief? Monty, give him the horn.
6: Sure.
1: He'll only be a minute, Chief. Hurry up, Monty.
6: Yeah. Here you are, Chief.
1: Oh, now, wait a minute, Chief. That's the wheel. We need the wheel. Blow the horn, Chief. Here. Isn't that nice? Our crossing of the rest of the Siberian wastes was remarkable only in Mr. Colby's remarking that we hadn't seen the French car for a long time. As a matter of fact, we never saw the French again. We lost only a few minutes at Omsk when we had to stop to let the Trans-Siberian Railroad train go by. Just before we were ferried across the Volga River, we passed Lieutenant Koppen and the crew of the Protos automobile. We were now in the lead. We arrived in St. Petersburg on Thursday, July 23. We were the first to arrive, and there were festivities in our honor.
6: What a reception.
5: My word.
8: In the name of His Imperial Highness, Tsar of all the Russias, I welcome you to St. Petersburg.
5: We're very glad
8: to... And in full recognition of your remarkable achievements as the first to cross the motherland by automobile, I have been commanded by His Imperial Majesty, Tsar of all the Russias, to present a token of our admiration. Varys, the cup. Here. Take.
1: In the name of the Thomas Flyer Corporation of Detroit, Michigan, I am proud and happy to accept the cup. Mr. Colby.
5: Yes, Mr. Miller.
1: Put this cup with the cups.
8: And now a toast. Varys, the glasses. Here, gentlemen. Take. Varys, the vodka. To His Imperial Majesty, the Tsar of all the Russias.
1: To Teddy Roosevelt, President of the United States of America.
6: George, over there, the Protoss.
7: Lieutenant von Kappen. The Germans.
1: Thank His Imperial Majesty for us. We've got to go.
8: First, a toast. Varys. To Her Imperial Majesty, Tsarina of all the Russians.
6: To the Rough Riders.
1: We're in a race here, you know. We've got to...
8: Varys. To St. Petersburg. A jewel in the crown of His Imperial Majesty, Tsar of all the Russians.
1: We've really got to go.
8: Drink.
6: To Detroit, Michigan.
8: Now. Now let there be music and the festival and dancing. Varys.
1: Sixteen hours. 16 precious hours. We couldn't get away. We tried to, but we couldn't. Finally, at 6 o'clock in the morning, we left St. Petersburg. From there to Berlin, where we were told that the Proto's car was a half a day ahead of us. That was on July 24. We refueled and went on. The roads were better and we made good time. Hanover, Dusseldorf, Cologne, across Luxembourg and into France. Very good time, but still trailing the Germans in the Proto's car. Then into Rheims, still behind the Germans. And the next day, on the morning of July 30, we were outside of Paris. Just outside of Paris.
6: George, look, the Proto's.
1: Yeah. Hurry. What do you think I'm trying to do, Mr. Colby?
6: That's the boy, George. We're gaining.
1: Mr. Colby, throw everything out of the car.
7: I was about to suggest that.
1: Oh, do it!
7: Yeah.
6: We're gaining, George. We're gaining.
7: The cops, too, Mr. Miller.
1: The cops, too! Hey, von Kampen, what kept you? Where have you been?
9: You'll have not come yet. You'll have not.
1: I can't hear you, von Kampen.
6: There's the finish line, George.
7: All those people. My word.

We won. We came in first. We drove from New York to Paris, almost 14,000 miles in the Thomas Flyer automobile. Our total running time was 88 days. We averaged 152 miles a day over all kinds of country in every sort of climate. We climbed mountains, forded streams, drove through mud and traversed sandy deserts. We won the New York Times $50,000 first prize, and we had our pictures in every paper in the world. But mostly it was a tribute to our automobile. We proved something. An American stock car circled the globe. And we're not anybody special. Anybody can do it.

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0: Next week, the story about a man who dreamed of someday having all the money he would ever need, and one day found a way to make his dream come true. It's called The Great Train Robbery. Our star, Mr. Fred McMurray. That's next week on Suspense.

Suspense was transcribed and directed by Elliot Lewis, with music composed by Lucian Moravec and conducted by Lud Bluskin. Around the World was written for Suspense by Morton Fine and David Friedkin and was based on fact. Featured in the cast were Alan Hewitt, Ted Osborne, Larry Haynes, Steve Roberts, Danny Occo, and Cameron Andrews. And remember, next week, Mr. Fred McMurray in The Great Train Robbery.

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6: 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We call it Report on the X-915. We ask you to remember that it is fiction. So now, starring Stacey Harris, here is tonight's suspense play, Report on the X-915.

0: Pursuant to Bupa's orders dated April 1st, 1952, I was detached from temporary duty with Naval Defense Command, Washington, and reported to Andrews Field for immediate transportation to New Haven, Connecticut. From there, I was directed to proceed without delay to Naval Base Charlie, where I was to report to Admiral R.L. Carruthers, commanding. After a routine flight, I landed at New Haven, Connecticut, and at 18:15, I reported with orders to the office of Admiral Carruthers.
1: Richard?
0: Yes, sir. Reporting for duty, sir.
1: Please sit down, Commander.
0: Thank you, sir.
1: Did I?
0: No, thank you, Admiral.
1: Commander Richard, what do you know about Project Sailfish?
0: Atomic big boat, submarine, sir. Authorized by the Secretary of Defense. Begun May 1949. Designated experimental vessel X-915. Cost about $50 million.
1: What about the timetable?
0: Well, I believe the first atomic sub is scheduled for test runs in May of 1953.
1: You've been reading the newspaper.
0: And the file in the bureau, sir.
1: Suppose I told you both new ships and the daily papers are wrong.
0: Wrong?
1: Deliberately wrong.
0: Oh, I see.
1: But since this base was activated, Commander, world conditions have changed. The Navy is no longer satisfied with the 8-hour day, the 40-hour week. For this reason, we've been on a round-the-clock basis for almost 6 months. Project Sailfish is 1 year ahead of schedule. If we could publicly display our accomplishments. As a fact is, we can't.
0: Not even to the Bureau of Ships?
1: Not even to Congress.
0: Oh, I'm beginning to understand why my orders were classified top secret.
1: Commander, there are 307 men working on this base. 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
3: It matters to me right now that the X915 completes the first trial run. They must proceed according to plan without interruption. That's why I requested Washington to send me a top man from ONI.
4: Yes, sir. I'll open any way I can, sir. When do you plan to test the sub? Sometime this month?
3: Not this month, Commander. Tomorrow.
4: $2,100, Tuesday, April 1st, 1952. I looked up Lieutenant Commander Stanley Linden, Chief Engineering Officer on the base. At his quarters, I was told Linden was at the docks working. Naval Base Charlie was surrounded by barbed wire, yet within the base itself was still a smaller area surrounded by more barbed wire, patrolled by an armed sailor every 20 yards. Even with my high priority yellow pass, I was given the same check I'd received by any other visitor to this inner barbed wire area. For it was here, behind the wire, that the United States ship X-915 was moored. The first atomic submarine. Floodlights covered the area and brought a glaring whiteness over the faces of the men working. But that wasn't what caught my eye. It was the thing that lay alongside the dock. The iron and steel monster that nestled against the pier like a giant pig. Here she was, black, hideous, and beautiful. The X-915. 3,000 tons, $50 million. The Navy's first line of defense in any future war. The atomic age gone down to the sea in ships. I found Lieutenant Commander Stanley Linden just outside a 6x6 wooden shack near the docks. He invited me inside.
5: The old man phoned you were coming down, Commander.
4: Well, what's the story, Linden, about the Steinberg periscope?
5: I wish you could tell me.
4: How do you feel about it? Personally.
5: Me?
4: Yeah, you. Not official Navy.
5: Sabotage?
4: I see.
5: And
4: something more than just the periscope?
5: I think so. Something else has happened to the men, the crew, the officers.
4: Oh, could it be the speed-up?
5: It could be. 24-hour days, 7-day weeks, even with 3 shifts, you get the feeling of rush. Get it done right now. Get it done yesterday.
4: Your crane operator. You think he might have had something to do with it?
5: Thompson?
4: Yeah, that's it.
5: No. But then I could say that about almost every man on the base. They were hand-picked, Commander. Not just stray workmen with know-how, but the best. Nobody applied for a job at this base, not even me. We were all chosen.
4: And the loss of your periscope doesn't postpone your trial run set for tomorrow, huh?
5: Commander, Washington didn't take chances with anything on Project Sailfish. 2 periscopes were made. The second was installed less than an hour ago.
4: What's your ETB for tomorrow, Linden?
5: 0700.
4: Good. I'll be aboard. 0700. Wednesday, April 2nd, 1952. Captain Z.L. Unger, U.S. Navy commanding officer, set special sea detail aboard the USS X-915. At 0710, the X-915 left the berth under auxiliary power. 0830, the X-915 was in the open sea.
6: Now hear this. All ship personnel. X-915 is switching to and will proceed under atomic power.
4: I joined Linden in the control room.
5: Engine sound good?
4: What's our speed, Linden?
5: 30 knots, traveling at 2/3.
4: Cruise at 50?
5: That's what the book says. 50 knots.
4: 30 knots submerged.
5: You've been reading the same book, Commander.
4: Today's test is speed, maneuverability. Test able. Am I right?
5: Right. Tomorrow we go for depth.
4: If we're successful today.

0: $1,000. Captain Unger gave the command to stand at speed. The X-915 responded quietly and efficiently. We made 50 knots. $1,100. Captain Unger gave the command to flank speed. We made good 60 knots. Nothing in the United States Navy could catch her. At $1,700, the exercises were secured. At 1730, the X-915 tied up alongside the dock at Naval Base Charlie. The big boat of tomorrow was everything the Navy had hoped for, and then some. Lyndon and I went up to the BOQ, changed clothes, and joined Admiral Carruthers for dinner in his office. Lyndon reported, and I listened. If there was sabotage aboard the sub, it had kept itself well hidden. Everyone was pleased. The Admiral suggested I continue my investigations on shore the next day instead of joining Test Run Baker, and I agreed. Lyndon and I said goodnight to the Admiral and headed for our quarters. 0700, Thursday, April 3rd, 1952. USS X-915 underway for depth test. 0800, I began an investigation of the dock area. 0930, I was summoned to the office of Admiral Carruthers and the messenger said it was urgent.
1: Never mind that. You get me the Secretary of Defense. I don't care where he is now, you get him.
2: All right, call me back. Hand me those charts, will you, Commander?
0: Yes, sir.
2: Hello. What? What do I care if he's in the meeting? No, I don't care if he's with the President. You get him.
3: I have a charge, sir.
2: You know the test area for today's trials, Richard. Circle them.
3: Yes, sir.
0: I believe this covers area store, Captain.
2: Yes, good. Hello? Yes, this is Carruthers. Oh, yes, sir. Yes, that's right. No, nothing's changed. No, sir. I want authority to put Plan Zebra in effect. Yes, at once. Thank you. Yes, sir, right away. All right, Commander Richards, here it is.
3: Sir?
2: The X-915 began depth tests at 0800. She was to remain at various depths until 0900. It is now 940. She hasn't surfaced.
0: What about radio contact, sir?
2: Silence. She hasn't answered a radio message since 845.
0: You think they're in trouble?
2: I don't think so.
0: Sir,
2: the sub was equipped with any number of special emergency devices, including an automatic marker which would immediately rise to the surface should any trouble develop with the engines. No markers have appeared.
0: Well, Admiral, she isn't in trouble.
2: The X-915 is deliberately maintaining radio silence and is proceeding under her own orders to some unknown destination.
0: Have her destroyer escorts lost contact with us, sir?
2: The accompanying destroyers report the sub disappeared off their sonar screen at full submerged speed, 30 knots. Commander, there is only one possible conclusion. The X-915 has fallen into enemy hands.
0: 1000 hours, April 3rd, 1952. Admiral Carruthers' office. The Admiral explained Plan Zebra.
2: There are 15 plans covering each phase of the trial runs of Project Sailfish. Now, each plan covers a particular contingency. Of all of them, Plan Zebra is to be used only in the case of extreme emergency. It covers the possibility of capture of the X-915 by enemy forces. Even though it's very unlikely, every possibility has to be provided for.
0: And the Secretary gave you permission to put this plan into effect, sir?
2: Correct. Within half an hour, a task force will steam out of three separate bases on the Atlantic coast. They'll rendezvous at this point here.
0: That's about 100 miles southeast of this base.
2: Correct. When the task force is rendezvoused, they will begin search Able, which is the second step in Plan Zebra.
0: And that is to find the X-915?
2: Not to find her, Commander. The sinker.
0: 1100 hours. Destroyers escorting the atomic sub in a second trial run reported they had watched her dive and never regained either visual, radar, or sonar contact. This supported the Admiral's theory that the X-915 was not on bottom. Either the crew was composed entirely of traitors, which was unlikely in view of the exhaustive loyalty checks made on them, or some small portion of that crew, perhaps but a handful of men, had succeeded in taking over command of the vessel. 1130 hours. Admiral Carruthers established radio contact with the task force, which had now begun the rendezvous at Point Stork. The task force commander, Captain Elton R. Stevens, was designated by the code name Red Dog 1 for radio communication. Admiral Carruthers is using Pierpoint 5 on a wavelength unavailable to the sub.
4: This is Red Dog 1. This is Red Dog 1. Hello, Pierpoint 5. Hello, Pierpoint 5. This is Red Dog 1. How do you read me? Over.
2: Hello, Red Dog 1. This is Pierpoint 5. I read you 4x3.
4: Pierpoint 5, this is Red Dog 1. Group is met at point source. We are beginning search plan Able. Over.
2: Hello, Red Dog 1. This is Pierpoint 5. How's the weather?
4: Pierpoint 5. Wind 20 to 25 knots per hour. We could do a lot better with a calmer sea. Over.
2: Red Dog 1 from Pierpoint 5. Execute search plan Able. Good luck. Over.
4: Pierpoint 5. Flag skipper. Over and out.
2: Now we wait.
0: Well, this sub's got a pretty fair lead, Admiral. We haven't got anything in the fleet that can make good 30 knots submerged.
2: I don't know who's commanding the X-915 right now, Richards, but if he's smart, he isn't traveling submerged.
0: Well, I don't understand your point, so what about air search? They'd spot him in a minute if he surfaced.
2: The sub is equipped with Mark 10 radar. That means she can pick up a plane 100 miles away. By traveling on the surface, she can make good 60 knots. She'll have plenty of time to dive before being spotted by the air forces. Yes. Yes, just a minute. Commander, it's for you. Take it in the other office, please.
5: Yes, sir.
0: Richard speaking.
6: Commander Richard, sir.
0: Yes, who is it?
6: Sir, this is Lieutenant Hammond down at the torpedo shack.
0: Yes, go on, Lieutenant.
6: Well, sir, you remember you were inspecting the torpedoes down here this morning about 9 o'clock?
0: That's right.
6: Remember you checked the cases containing the atomic warheads? You told me to report to you if anything funny happened.
0: All right, Lieutenant, what have you found?
6: Well, sir, that's just it. We didn't find anything. You see, one of the cases came open a while ago, and we could see it was empty. Somebody had removed the atomic warheads during the night.
0: What?
6: So wait, look down here at the torpedo shack, Commander. Perhaps you'd like to come down here and have a look for
0: you. Never mind that, Lieutenant. You get some men. Search the entire storeroom. Search the base and check back with me.
7: No, we haven't got time for that now.
1: See why that second fighter group hasn't contacted our task force yet.
2: Right. Anything, Commander?
0: That was Lieutenant Hammond at the torpedo shack, sir. He told me he found the atomic warhead crates empty.
2: Empty?
0: That's right, sir. They're conducting a thorough search, but I don't imagine they'll find them.
2: Those crates were marked torpedoes, but you know as well as I do what they actually contain.
0: Yes, sir. Atomic warheads for the guided missiles aboard the X-915. They were scheduled for use in the final trial run.
2: Quick, with those warheads, that sub could launch a full-scale atomic attack on any city on the eastern seaboard.
0: Yes, sir.
2: Well, right about that. Not only has an enemy force succeeded in capturing our first atomic submarine, but now they've taken along the greatest single weapon the United States Navy owns.
0: Admiral, the captors of the X-915 pulled off one of the greatest coups in military history. Wouldn't you think they'd be satisfied to let it go at that? But this enemy went to the added risk of stealing a shipment of atomic warheads for guided missiles. Now, why? Why take that extra gamble unless you had plans to use it?
2: I see your point.
0: If they wanted the sub and were planning to make a run for it, they've accomplished it. But they included in their plans atomic warheads. Admiral, it's my guess they're going to use those rockets in the near future. Like, well, say today.
2: I'll go along with that reasoning, Commander. Let's get to work.
0: 1300 hours, April 3rd, 1952. Admiral Carruthers and I studied the charts of the Atlantic coast. We agreed the nearest major target for atomic attack would be the city of New York. Figuring the effective range of the sub's missiles at 50 miles, we then sketched in the launching area the sub would have to use. Once that was established, there remained one simple detail. Stop those rockets from leaving the sub's deck. Admiral Carruthers had a plan.
2: All right. Now we've settled on the probable site of their attack. That becomes our bullseye. Around that bullseye, we draw a circle, 10 miles out. And like this. Then another circle. It's another 10 miles. And still another. Until the outer circle around the bullseye measures a 100-mile radius.
0: In other words, sir, our outer circle is out of the atomic sub's radar range, right?
2: Exactly. Now, calculating their speed and course, we should arrive at their ideal launching site, the center of our circle, just about the time we're able to complete a ring of ships 100 miles out.
0: With the X-915 in the center. Except if we close in, sir, the sub will submerge and escape under us.
2: We won't close in.
0: Sir?
2: We'll send one ship in toward the bullseye, alone. The sub will pick up contact.
0: Oh, and they'll figure it for a stray vessel, not enough of a threat to frighten them.
5: But it will force them to shift their position before launching their missile.
2: Correct. And it also forces them to travel submerged, and that negates the 100-mile radar.
5: Right.
2: Now, we send in another ship. The sub shifts position again to another segment of our circle. Then we send in still another ship. We're constantly narrowing their corridor for attack.
5: And then when they do break service in the last remaining segment to launch the missiles, we're surrounding them.
2: We hope to God we are, Commander.
8: Hello. Red Dog 1. Hello, Red Dog 1. This is Pierpoint 5. Over.
4: Hello, Pierpoint 5. This is Red Dog 1. Over.
8: Discontinue search plan Able. I repeat, discontinue search plan Able. Over.
4: Pierpoint 5, this is Red Dog 1. Would you repeat your last transmission?
8: Red Dog 1, this is Pierpoint 5. I repeat, discontinue your present search plan. The following plan supersedes all previous orders. It is to be executed immediately following this transmission.
0: For 5 minutes, the Admiral gave facts and figures. And at 1600, the plan was in effect. The Admiral clicked off his radio transmitter and we stared at each other. We had to pray for one thing, that whoever had captured the X-915 was now proceeding to the launching area and once there, would attempt to destroy the city of New York. 1715. The sun was low outside the Admiral's office. The sun was low outside the city of New York. Sundown is made for submarines. It is their witching hour. Their time for attack. Coffee? Yes, thank you, sir.
2: What time is it?
0: It's exactly 1720, sir.
2: Beautiful sunset.
0: Yes, sir.
2: Used to see them like this off on a wheat dock. Pacific. Mm. That's where you have the sunset.
0: Linden served in the Pacific.
2: Yes. What happened to Linden and Captain Unger? Unger was a classmate of mine at the Academy. He didn't sell out.
0: None of them sold out, sir. They were Shanghai. Didn't bet on it.
2: And they're all aboard that sub right now. Linden and Unger and a lot of good men. The sub is our job to sink.
4: Pierpoint
2: 5,
4: this is Red Dog 1.
2: Well, I should be at the launching
4: point
2: now. Pierpoint 5 to Red Dog 1. Go ahead. Over.
4: Pierpoint 5, we have completed the ring. I repeat, we have completed the ring. Over.
2: Red Dog 1, Pierpoint 5, have you sent in your first messenger?
4: Pierpoint 5, Red Dog 1. Roger. Over.
2: Red Dog 1, proceed with plan. Please advise any contact. Over and out.
0: The Admiral sat down behind his chart-cluttered desk. The wind-stained lines of his face were more noticeable now. Together we waited.
4: Pierpoint 5, and sending in second messenger. Ring closing. No contact as yet. Over and out.
0: 10 minutes. Twenty minutes. Thirty minutes.
4: Sending in third messenger. Closing to bullseye. No contact. Over and out.
0: One by one, the single ships were slicing across the big target that we had drawn on our chart. Each ship slicing in closer toward the launching area, forcing the enemy we had never seen to change plans, change positions. Yet not frightening him enough to make him forget his attack.
4: Pierpoint 5, Red Dog 1. Sending in seventh messenger. No contact as yet. Closing within 10 miles of bullseye. I repeat, no contact.
2: Well, one way that's good, Commander. At least we can feel certain the sub hasn't surfaced.
0: Well, we're safe from the radar, then. Our sound range is only 10,000 yards.
2: I'm going to order the task force to patrol that range.
8: Red Dog 1. Take position 5 miles from bullseye. I repeat, take position 5 miles from bullseye. Over.
4: Pierpoint 5, this is Red Dog 1. Okay, Skipper, that's as close as we can get.
8: Report to me every minute.
4: Yes, sir. We're closing in. Over and out.
2: He's worried.
0: Well, I don't blame him, sir.
2: Well, he's only worried. I'm scared. Suppose the sub headed for Siberia.
5: Well, sir, then we were out of luck anyway.
4: 8.5. Closing to 10,000 yards. No contact. Destroyer moving. 8.5. Destroyer group off my port bow has sighted enemy. I repeat, destroyer group has sighted enemy. The sub is servicing. 8.5, you hear me? Over.
8: Red Dog 1, I hear you. Over.
4: Enemy has surfaced. Destroyer group opening fire.
8: Red Dog 1, come in. Red Dog 1, this is Pierpoint 5. Come in. Red Dog 1, are you receiving me?
4: Pierpoint 5, this is Red Dog 1. I am receiving you. Air Force and destroyer groups have attacked. The X-915 is sinking. I repeat, sir, the X-915 is sinking. Proceeding to pick up survivors. Over.
2: Red Dog 1, this is Pierpoint 5. Well done. Over and out.
0: $100. April 4th, 1952. Task Force Able reported in to Admiral Carruthers. Of the crew of 40 men and 8 officers, there were 11 survivors. Captain G.L. Unger and Lieutenant Commander Stanley Linden were not among them. The 11 survivors told us the story. The X-915 had been captured during maximum depth tests. It had taken only 8 well-trained enemy agents to do it. Where did they come from? For 1 year, they'd been trained for this assignment. All 8 were seamen with brilliant naval records. All 8 had been living and working within Naval Base Charlie for over 6 months. What of the Steinberg periscope? Why had they sabotaged it? The answer was they had not. Just as the lab technicians had told us, the cable had broken from strain. A manufacturer's mistake. A mistake that brought about an investigation that saved the city of New York. End of report.

0: Suspense, in which Stacey Harris starred with Jack Crucian in tonight's presentation of Report on the X-915. 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
1: And now, tonight's presentation of radio's outstanding theater of thrills, Suspense. Tonight, Suspense is dedicated to the crusade for freedom. It is a true story in which it has been necessary to change the names of all principal participants in order that their survivors, still imprisoned, may live. So now, starring Charlotte Lawrence and Sam Edwards, here is tonight's suspense play, Listen, Young Lovers.

0: It was in Czechoslovakia a year ago, a high-vaulted room in a prison's turret, the city of Prague. There was a boy named Jindřich, and he was 21, and until this morning he'd been a student at the communist-controlled university. And now he faced his inquisitors.
1: Go to the window, Jindřich.
2: Go on, Jindřich. Go to the window.
1: Now, down there, do you see the automobiles?
2: The automobiles. Do you see them? Jindřich? Jindřich?
3: Yes. Yes, I see them.
2: And the people?
3: Yes.
1: And the building of the Ministry of War?
3: Yes.
1: Therefore, they exist. Because you see them.
2: You understand, Jindřich?
3: Please.
1: Yes? What is it?
3: Comrades.
2: Of course, we are all comrades, Jindřich.
3: This comrade, for example.
2: Yes?
3: You see his medals?
2: Certainly, because they exist.
3: And his sword?
2: Yes.
3: His head?
2: Yes.
3: His mind? Comrade, his mind. Or this comrade's mind. Or this...
2: Oh, you should not have hit Jindřich, comrade. He...
3: Comrade Stepan.
2: Yes?
3: And why does he look out the window now? What is he searching for?
2: Shall we have you shot, Jindřich? Or is expulsion enough? What do you think, comrades?
1: Shoot him.
2: What was the book you were caught with, Jindřich?
3: Varieties of Religious Experiences by Henry James.
2: Western philosophy.
1: Have him shot.
2: Shoot him, have him shot. Blood and blood and blood. Jindřich.
3: Yes?
2: To kill you would be to fail. You are clever. You think. Therefore, if you are clever for us, thought for us, we could win. Therefore, did either of you comrades have a thing to say?
1: Good.
2: Therefore, Jindřich, for us to win you, the West will have lost you. Therefore, a victory for us, for communism. So go home. Go home and purge your mind. In about a day, I think, come to me and say to me, I am ready. Teach me to think. Teach me what you want me to know. Go home, Jindřich.
4: And for this they expelled you? For daring to read, for daring to think, to taste of a knowledge
3: that is... For this, Milada.
4: But you are a student.
3: Student and violator. Scholar and heretic. Sinner who stood before his inquisitors and... You should have seen their faces, Milada.
4: No.
3: No. Not gentle, Milada. No beautiful, Milada. No child, Milada.
4: Jindřich?
3: Yes?
4: This that they have done to you?
3: Yes.
4: After it will come arrest and torture and imprisonment and the labor camp.
3: Milada.
4: And death. As it came to Miklos, who was also a student, who also read of alien philosophies, who also tasted
3: Milada.
4: Of death. Death.
3: Stop it! It will not be so. It will not.
4: You must go away from here.
3: I will not leave you, Milada.
4: You must, you must.
3: Listen
4: you
3: to me.
4: Must.
3: Only to my voice, and to nothing else. Not to fear, nor to horror, nor to the madness around us. Only to me. I love you, and I will not go from you. And we will marry as we had planned.
4: When you've finished your studies...
3: I will find something else to do here. Not a student, laborer then. Or shopkeeper, or beggar. There will be something else. We will make a life.
4: Out of what? Out of terror, out of darkness, out
3: no
4: of...
3: No more. We speak of it no more, Milada. What time is it?
4: It is almost the hour.
3: Turn on the radio, then. Lower. Turn it lower.
4: Jindřich?
5: Yes?
4: Come here to me. Close to me. Sit with me. Watch the fall of night. And hold me.
5: Milada. Gentle Milada.
6: This is the voice of Free Czechoslovakia. 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The voice now of Free Czechoslovakia. This is Password Little Garden. Dear Mother, we know these are the worst times you have ever lived through, but you must believe that one day we will see you again. This is Password Hephaistos, calling my friends from the Krumlov area. The border crossing was hard and exhausting, but it was a success. Now I am well, and I see true freedom. Tonight, as we promised, we are going to tell you about the Free Europe College in Strasbourg. Like Radio Free Europe, the college is maintained by the voluntary contributions of the American people. It is for students who have escaped from the Soviet orbit, from Soviet tyranny, from Soviet terror.
4: You hear, Henrik?
6: For students who have fled across the border and come to Germany.
5: Yes.
6: Where they have found a climate of freedom and of learning.
4: Henrik, why have you turned it off? Why?
5: Shh. I thought I heard a step on the stairs in the hall. Yes, I did hear. Turn on the light, Milada, quickly.
4: Well, perhaps it is only the man who lives up.
5: Stepan.
2: Comrade Stepan, who was walking the streets in loneliness and in regret, and who thought to call on a friend, on a comrade. May I?
5: Come in. You know Milada.
2: Of course. You brought her once to the university, and her sweet young face made such an impression amongst us. We talked of it, of you, of your lovely fiancée, Milada.
5: Why are you here?
2: I told you. It was a night of loneliness and of regret. Oh, how harsh we were with him, Milada, with your love. How almost brutal, what savage blows we struck against his sensitive brain. And I became concerned for him. I became... But sure, young man, a man of intellect, of perception. And see him, see his face. How he knows I lie. How he knows I have no concern for him, nor pity, nor rage. But you, Milada, you have such emotions for him, and love also. Then tell him, convince him, take his hand, and lead him back to us with your young love. For this, that one day and soon your gentle arms will not have to cradle his corpse. Tomorrow, Yenrik, and we will welcome you back with such warmth and joy. Good night, Yenrik. Milada?
4: Yenrik.
5: Yes?
4: What was said on the radio. The Free Europe College in Strasbourg. For those who escape...
5: I cannot.
4: You must. You will.
5: Not without you.
4: Then with me. If not alone, with me.
5: It is 300 miles. 300 miles of guards and border patrols. Informers and dogs. Wilderness. Hunger. Hiding.
4: With me. With me. Yenrik.
5: Yes. Yes, but it must be now. Immediately now. Get your coat. A scarf for your hair. If you have candy bars.
4: Yes.
5: Quickly, Milada, quick.
4: Yes, yes. My scarf. My coat. Candy bars. And this. Take it, Yenrik.
5: What is it?
4: The same that I have for myself. A small bottle of liquid. Of poison that is kept here for insects and vermin.
5: Milada.
4: If we are caught, we will drink it. Together we will drink it. And this way they will never separate us. This way we need never leave each other.
5: Yes.
0: A thing they had talked about for a long time now decided. But how to get to freedom? No passports, so they dare not trust trains nor other public conveyances. Nothing but their feet to carry them. Two sweethearts out for a casual stroll. So they walked. Prague to Kladno. Across the Vltava River, swollen by spring rains. To Kraslice, and close to the border now. Lonely paths through the mountain roads and across fields. To the young lovers, almost a pleasant adventure. Almost.
3: Run! Run! Quickly, in!
4: I'm so tired. I'm so tired.
3: Now don't talk. See, there near the wall, the straw. We will rest.
7: Now go home. Back to the house, son. When the colt will be born, I will call you and you will name it.
3: No move.
7: Not yet, friend of mine. Then what shall we name your colt? My son wants to know. Ludmilla? And if a stallion, shall we name him? Out! Out! Or with this pitchfork? Let me look at you. Step closer to the light. Two of you. Two of you now.
3: We're not thieves.
7: No.
4: Truly, we're not thieves.
7: Then what?
3: Hikers.
7: Throw down your papers, then, so I'll know it. Well?
3: There are no papers.
7: Refugees?
3: Yes.
7: From what?
3: Terror.
7: The government of Czechoslovakia?
4: Yes.
7: I throw down the pitchfork for whatever symbol you wish to make of it. I am your friend.
4: Oh, great.
7: Hush, hush. Now, listen to me.
3: Yes?
7: Sleep. And at dawn I'll wake you with directions to the border which is nearby. And there is a guard I know who is there. And I will send you to him, and he is a friend. And he will show you how to get into Germany. I envy your courage.

0: Halt! Raise your arms over your head.
1: Henrik.
2: Do not fear.
3: You are Radek, the guard?
0: I am Radek. Come forward. And you are the two who slept in my friend's barn. The pretty young girl and her young man. The refugees.
3: Yes. He said you would be our friend. Radek, show us how we could get into Germany. And for this we are...
0: You are what?
3: Grateful. Because he was kind. As you are kind.
0: And the final act of kindness. You are under arrest.
1: No.
0: Yes, I say it. You are under arrest.

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0: Betrayal. Escape to freedom, which was a thing of loneliness and of sobbing and of storm, halted now and betrayed. Made futile by a man who had given them a night's sleep in his barn and spoke gently of refugees and of courage and of help to be had from his friend, the guard. And while they slept, informed, to the man of the automatic rifle who stood guard on the Czech-German border, who was communist, who was called Radek.
1: Lambs, lost little lambs, to have huddled in his barn from the storm, to have believed in such as him, to come so innocent of the slaughter, to Radek.
2: And you would kill...
1: You, if you try something. Her. Her with a pretty young face. Not her, perhaps, if a tear fell on such soft cheek. Come. Move. Move.
2: Where do you take us?
1: To the hut there, where there is phone, where I call the proper authorities. Tell them Radek has snared two more.
3: Radek. Radek.
1: How you say my name, and without fright.
3: The thing you said.
1: What thing?
3: That you would kill him.
1: If he wants it, if he must pretend to you he is a hero.
3: He is no hero.
1: Good.
3: Not a hero. Something else.
2: Milana.
3: Something else you are. Coward and traitor. Student who is superior to all around him. And arrogant and looks down upon those around him.
1: Upon you, little one. Upon such prettiness as you. Pretty one.
3: Henrik.
2: Run, Milana, run!
0: The trick and run. Run across the border into eastern Germany. And keep running. And behind them the shouts of clamor and the braying of dogs. And like animals hide. Run again into darkness. And under the shield of night, exhausted sleep. Dawn, then, and the highlands of eastern Germany to walk, and the forests of Böhmerwald. Dangerous to walk the roads because they spoke no German, therefore easily recognized as foreigners, easily arrested. And not dare ask for food, but walk where wilderness is, wander the bogs of Thüringerwald, and dig for food.
3: Henrik, I have found another.
4: Good. We will have a feast. Here, Milana, under the tree.
3: Shelter, warmth, food, and with my love. What more to ask?
2: Freedom. Eat.
3: I do not want to eat.
2: You must. These berries, and garnished with roots. And after, we will hunt for... Quite close to the ground. Very close, and do not utter a sound. Breathe into the earth.
5: Kaninchen. Kleine wilde Kaninchen aus dem Wald. Und ich bin der Jäger, und ich habe euch gefunden und gefangen.
4: Steht auf. Auf! Und ich töte euch.
2: We are refugees. We are not dangerous.
5: Ah? Sie sprechen. De wilde Kaninchen.
2: He does not understand us, Milana. And his look, as if he were mad.
3: But his pistol, he holds it so close to your face, he will kill you, he will.
5: Ich habe euch vom Wald aus beobachtet.
2: What? I do not...
5: Die Arten gerade essen. So... Hungry.
3: Oh, he is hungry. The signs he makes.
2: Give them to him. Give him the roots and the berries.
3: Take them.
2: Nine.
3: Please, take
2: Nine.
3: Them. Oh, you are hungry. Take them. We will find others.
2: Oh. Danke. Danke.
0: By now, they'd lost all track of time. Some days they covered as much as 10 or 15 miles. Other days they knew they were lost and had to retrace their steps. And always there was the hunger, and always the feeling somehow that the trip would never end.
3: John. I can't. I can't.
2: Milada.
3: I can't. I can't.
2: Milada.
3: You go. You can make it.
2: No. No, listen.
3: What?
2: Listen. Can you hear it?
3: A car.
2: We must be near a highway. We'll ask someone for a ride.
3: Yes. No.
2: But we...
3: No. Suppose it is a communist who stops for us. Immediately there will be questions
2: and... there are always the bottles, Milada. The bottles of poison. We'll die together and that will be our victory.
3: Yes.
2: Then come.
3: Henrik?
2: Yes.
3: Pray.
2: Yes.
3: Was there ever such a prayer? That a vehicle should come by? That the driver of the vehicle be not a communist? That the driver be not a communist?
4: Holla! Holla!
2: Please, will you give us a ride?
6: Oh, Sie sprechen nicht Deutsch?
2: Nein. We don't speak German. We're Czech.
6: Kinder, children, get into the wagon. Quickly, the car is coming. Get down on the floor. The car approaching has a spotlight. It's a patrol car. Quickly, quickly.

0: Over there. You see it? The bridge?
1: Yes.
0: Now is the best time to cross it. Dawn.
2: We don't know how to thank you. Driving all night.
0: Oh, no, it is I who should thank you. To give me the opportunity to kindle whatever flame of protest. Now listen, children. Take advantage of the trees along the road. Go from one to the other. Then the bridge. Then the American zone. And then freedom. God bless you both and be at your side. Halagi! Halagi!
1: Quickly now, across the road. Now, as the woman said, from tree to tree.
2: Yes.
1: All right.
2: Yes.
1: Now!
2: Look. Look at the bridge. Guards. Two guards. Russians.
1: Walking their post. And across the bridge is freedom. Across the bridge is life.
2: Yes.
1: While the guards are walking away.
2: Yes.
1: Milada, get up quickly before the guards see us.
2: My ankle. I turned.
1: I'll help you. Arm around my shoulder.
2: Oh, I can't. I must have broken it.
1: The Russian guards. They've seen us.
2: Yenrik. Run, beloved, run.
1: Not without you.
2: Leave me.
1: The bottle.
2: Leave me.
1: I will drink of mine.
2: Oh, beloved. Beloved.
1: No separation. No torture.
2: Yes. And I will drink of mine.
3: We are storming you. We'll jump you some noise.
1: Hey. Hey, what's happened here? What's the matter?
4: Two young people. Too much whiskey.
1: What do you think, Sarge?
5: They're on our side of the bridge.
4: Please?
5: We'll take care of them.
4: But they are our people.
5: Our side of the bridge, Commissar. See the marker? Our side.
4: But they have...
5: You help the girl, Nolan. I'll take care of the guy.
4: But
1: I... Knock it off, Jack. Our side of the bridge. They belong to us. What's the matter, sis? Too much of the
2: poison.
1: Boo?
2: Poison.
1: What?
2: Poison.
1: Sarge.
5: Yeah?
1: Poison, she said.
5: Yeah, yeah. The guy, too. Come on, let's get a move on.
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Suspense. In which Charlotte Lawrence and Sam Edwards starred in tonight's presentation of Listen, Young Lovers. Next week, a story of a ghost town and a practical joke that wasn't. We call it Hollywood Hostages. 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

0: Suspense is produced and directed in Hollywood by Anthony Ellis. Listen, Young Lovers was adapted for Suspense by Morton Fine and David Friedkin from the report of David Camelin. The music was composed by Lucian Morawek and Renee Garagang and conducted by Wilbur Hatch. Featured in the cast were Edith Ann Gold, Victor Perrin, Frank Goss, Joseph Kearns, Jim Nusser, Herb Butterfield, Lou Merrill, Jack Crucian, Leonard Weinrib, and Joe Cranston.
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1: And now with The Bullet and the performance of our star, Miss Ida Lupino as Ruth Martin, with Elliot Lewis as her husband, Harry, Autolite hopes once again to keep you in suspense.
4: Ruth? Turn around, Ruth.
5: No.
4: Turn around, Ruth. I've got the gun in my hand.
5: Please, Harry. Please.
4: I'm pressing the trigger. Will it be this time?
5: Harry, don't. Don't do this to me.
4: Will it be this time, Ruth? Will it be this time?
5: Yes, Harry. Yes, this time. This time I'd die, and it was like drowning. Going down for the last time. Everything flooding through my mind. How step by step we'd come to this point. Neither one of us wanting to. From the day Harry came back from prison, meeting me in the station. Pale, haggard, in a suit two sizes too big, nothing left but his stupid pride. And me. Well, I suppose I was quite a shock to Harry. He looked at me so strangely all the way as we walked back to the parking lot for the car.
4: What'd you do to yourself? You're so changed.
5: For the better, I hope.
4: Just changed.
5: Now, is that being gallant?
4: Gallant?
5: When I came out of the kitchen to take over the business, Harry, while you were away, I had to change from my apron.
4: Had to dye your hair, too. Had to become a real glamour girl, huh? And that dress, is that one of ours? How's the business going? You hardly mentioned it in your letters, holding its own.
5: Better than that. Just about tripled our volume since you went away. Well, here we are.
4: What?
5: The car. Here's the car.
4: This chromium wonder?
5: Sure, it's yours. Here's the key. Go on. We can afford it.
4: Little lady really took over. Where's the start?

0: And you can go back to taking care of the house, cooking.
1: No, I...
0: Keeping things looking nice?
1: No, Harry, I...
0: Letting your hair get back to the color it used to be.
1: I can't do it.
0: Well, we'll see, baby.
1: Look, I don't want to be the boss.
0: Thanks.
1: But I can be of help to you.
0: Sure, have nice hot dinner waiting for me when I come home from work.
1: We can afford a cook for that now.
0: Cook? You're all the cook we need.
1: Harry, I'm not the same anymore. I just can't sit home and wait for you to come and tell me what the world's all about.
0: Then you're going to have to learn, baby. You're just going to have to learn.
1: But nothing worked out the way Harry planned it. When he found he couldn't keep me home, he put me in a corner in the office. Set out to prove he didn't need me at all. Only 3 years is a long time to be away from anything. We're new buyers. The buyers didn't know him. They knew me.
2: No, this is not what I wanted, Mr. Martin.
0: Well, I'll show you something else. Got plenty of time.
2: Can't really say that I have. Didn't I see Mrs. Martin in your office when I came in today?
0: Well, she's just getting things in order before she retires back to the kitchen.
2: She always knows exactly what I want. Could you send for her, please?
0: But I'm sure I can show
2: you... Would you mind?
0: No. No, I wouldn't mind.
1: One blow after another at his stupid pride. Most of the workers had never known Harry. They were used to taking their orders from me. But he had to show them he was still the big shot.
0: Stop that machine.
3: Huh? Oh, yes, sir.
0: I want these coats cut with a flare 3 inches longer.
3: Oh, but Mrs. Martin...
0: Don't tell me what Mrs. Martin worked out. That sign out on the front window says Harry Martin.
3: Oh, yes, sir, but...
0: But nothing. Cut it the way I told you.
3: But these new machines Mrs. Martin installed, they don't operate like that.
0: What?
3: That's why we changed over.
0: I see.
3: So, shall I do it like Mrs. Martin said, sir?
0: Yeah, just like Mrs. Martin said.
1: It got so we were like two strangers. Harry wouldn't even look at me anymore. I think he actually began to hate me. And then the final thing. He began finding out about George. Oh, listen, I'm no angel, but 3 years. I'm not trying to defend myself. It's just that it's terrible to be lonely. And George came along and treated me like I was somebody to respect, somebody with dignity. Well, then I began to realize that when I took the car someplace, Harry's car would bob up behind me, follow for a few blocks, then disappear. I'd be shopping in a store. Suddenly, Harry's face would begin to weave in and out of the crowd, then disappear. Or coming into the office one day and finding Harry had put an extension on my phone. I was being stifled. I couldn't breathe anymore. I didn't dare see George anymore. I hardly dared phone him. So it's like prohibition of any kind. It began to be important. George had never really meant very much to me. But now I started thinking he was the only thing I had to hang on to. And Harry, always playing little chokes, setting his little traps. Like the morning he left for the office early. Some business to take care of. And hearing his car back out of the garage, move down the street, thinking I was free for a few minutes. Free to call George after all these days.
4: Hello?
1: George?
4: What? Ruth, darling, where have you been? Why haven't I heard from you?
1: Oh, George, I wanted to call...
0: George who? George who? What's the full name, baby?
1: I heard you leave.
0: Had the gardener take the car to the gas station. Dial George again, baby. Finish the conversation.
1: Listen, you're driving me crazy with these tricks. What's wrong with you?
0: Here's the phone. Dial him again.
1: Dial who?
0: Who are you talking to?
1: The Beaver Knitting Mill. George Baker. He's one of their salesmen.
0: Why did you hang up so quick?
1: You startled me. What are you doing?
0: Of course, 3 years is a long time. But 3 years ago, the Beaver Knitting Mill never opened before 9.
1: Harry,
0: you must have dialed wrong, baby. There's no answer.
1: Sneaking around behind my back. Spying on me, checking on my phone calls. Harry, I'm not going on this way. I'm not going to let you drive me crazy.
0: What do you think you're going to do about it?
1: I want a divorce.
0: You mean that?
1: Yes.
0: He must be quite a guy.
1: Listen to
0: me. No. You listen, lady. Okay, it's a deal. You'll get your divorce, but on my terms, lady. All the way down the line.
1: What kind of terms?
0: I know all about the laws in the state. 50-50 on everything. But it's not going to be that way with us. You give me a release, giving me the whole business, and you're free as...

0: the heir?
1: Give you the business. But I built the business. There was nothing left when you went to prison.
0: That's my deal, kiddo.
1: My whole life is tied up with that business. I worked.
0: That's the deal.
1: Why are you doing it, Harry?
0: Because whoever this bum is...
1: There's no one.
0: Whoever he is. I got a hunch when he hears you're not bringing half the business as a dowry, his great love is just gonna shrivel up and die.
1: That's what you believe, is it?
0: Exactly.
1: All right, Harry. You draw up the papers.
2: Ruth, I just don't know what to say.
1: But to be free, to be with you, darling.
2: Oh, what kind of freedom is it when you have to grub for a buck? That kind of freedom you can feed to the pigeons.
1: George, don't talk like that.
2: We're not a couple of 19-year-old kids running off on a motorcycle. If you give up your business, how are we supposed to live?
1: That's the only way he'll let me go.
2: Then don't go.
1: He was right. What he said about you was right.
2: If he said I didn't care for you very, very much, then he was wrong. But if he said I like it nice with enough money coming in to make it comfy, and Howie was right.
1: Shut up!
2: What was that for? Because I'm honest with you? Aren't you even going to say goodbye?
1: You know, I can't say goodbye. Not now. I can't be alone. I've got to have somebody.
2: Well, it isn't me, baby. Never was. Oh, baby.
1: Will I see you tonight?
2: No, I...
1: Will you call me? I feel, I don't know, lost. I'll be at the office tonight. I'll be there alone waiting for your call. George, will you call me?
2: All right, Ruth. Be there at 10. I'll call you.
1: He wasn't that important to me. I wanted affection and love from somebody so much. George would be calling at the office at 10 o'clock. It seemed that's all there was for me. I walked. I sat in the park. I waited. A telephone call from George. When I got to the building, I looked up at our windows. Dark. Not a light on the whole floor. When I got to the outer door of the office, I stopped and listened. Not a sound. I went inside. Found the light switch.
0: Oh, I've been waiting for you, Ruth. Where have you been?
1: Harry, why were you waiting here in the dark?
0: I tried to take a snooze, just stretched out here for a minute. I haven't been sleeping much lately.
1: Yes, I know.
0: You neither have had, huh?
1: No, not much.
0: I have the paper. I left it here on your desk.
1: Paper?
0: Yeah, it's all very legal. You relinquish all claims to the business, then I bow out of your life.
1: No.
0: These lawyers, they can find word. What'd you say?
1: I've changed my mind. I'm not going to sign it.
0: That's the only way I'll give you a divorce.
1: Then we'll just have to forget about the divorce.
0: I want you to sign this paper, Ruth.
1: I won't, Harry. And I don't want to argue about it.
0: Wait.
1: Yes?
0: I know who he is, baby.
1: What are you talking about?
0: I'm talking about George Groves.
1: Groves? George Groves?
0: You've been giving him money.
1: That's a lie.
0: I found this deposit slip weeks ago. In your writing, made out to his bank account, $300.
1: Lies!
0: And this deposit slip, $200. And this one, $250. Who is he? You're not getting out of here until you tell me who he is.
1: Harry, I wanted to tell you, but I just couldn't.
0: Who is he?
1: He's a gambler.
0: Gambler? Who are you kidding?
1: You asked me, so I told you. Now I'm going.
0: Wait, that doesn't make sense. You never gambled?
1: Well, I was like a lost dog. Nothing to do, no one to turn to. I lost that money and quite a bit more.
0: Ruth, if that were true...
1: It is true.
0: There isn't any other man.
1: There never was. 10 o'clock.
0: George Groves, a gambler. Well, here, you shouldn't keep these things lying around, baby.
1: I've got to go, Harry.
0: To Ruth. Since I got off that train a month ago, I've been acting like... like I don't know what. You think we've got any chance to start all over again? Right from the beginning, baby?
1: I don't know, Harry. I can't think straight. Let's go someplace. Let's not talk about it here.
0: No, you're right. Here's where all the trouble started. Let's get out in the air.
1: Yes, come on.
0: Sure. A gambler. I bet he really took you to the cleaners. Well, do you know something? I'm not sore at him. Not a bit. Oh, wait, let me turn out the light.
1: Well, hurry.
0: Okay, now let's get... Ah, your phone.
1: I don't understand.
0: Who'd be calling at this hour?
1: Nobody. It must be a wrong number. Come on.
0: Well, what do you mean, come on? At least answer it. Oh, never mind. I'll take it.
1: No, I...
0: What?
1: Well, it's on my line.
0: Then you answer it.
1: Why are you going to your extension?
0: Answer the phone, Ruth.
1: You're starting it all over again.
0: I said answer the phone. Answer the phone. Ruth, answer the phone. You almost had me believing your fairy tale. You almost made it.
1: Harry, listen to
0: me. All I want you to do is sign this release and clear out.
1: No.
0: You heard what I said, Ruth.
1: I'll never sign it.
0: Okay. It's one last trick, baby. Look what I got in this drawer. I asked you to look.
1: Harry, put away that gun.
0: I want you to get a good look at it. It's called a war souvenir. Only if you don't sign this release, you know what, baby? Someday I'm going to kill you with this gun.
1: No.
0: Someday
1: no.
0: I'm going to say to you, Ruthie, I'll give you 3 seconds to sign this release. One.
1: Harry.
0: Two.
1: Don't, Harry.
0: Three.
1: No.
0: What's the matter, Ruth?
1: You try to kill me.
0: Don't be silly. I told you it was a trick. The gun's harmless. It's unloaded, see?
1: Why did you do that to me? Why?
0: Yeah.
1: Put it away.
0: Isn't that strange? You know it's not loaded and you're still afraid.
1: Put it away!
0: That's the beauty of the trick, Ruth. That's why someday you're going to break down and sign that release. You see, you'll never know just when it will be loaded. You'll never know, Ruth.

0: Autolite is bringing you The Bullet, starring Ida Lupino with Elliot Lewis in radio's outstanding theater of thrills, Suspense.
1: Hey, Happy. Happy New Year.
2: Yes, sir.
1: How about showing me what's in store for 1950? Sort of a sneak preview.
2: Wouldn't be fair.
1: Oh, look, I only want to see how Autolite resistor spark plugs will make out. You know, millions and millions have been sold to date.
2: Well, I guess I can go that far. Now, let's see. My crystal ball says you'll do okay with Autolite resistor spark plugs. You'll sell millions more.
1: Wonderful, wonderful. Why, the roads will be rippling with motorists made merry by the bountiful benefits of these mighty marvels. The smoother engine idle, the better performance on leaner gas mixtures, the gas savings. Then, too, they'll get 200% longer electrode life from Autolite resistor spark plugs. And reduce spark plug interference with radio and television reception. Built right into every Autolite resistor spark plug. But say, young fella, tell me about Autolite bullseye headlights. Will they be finding the way for more and more cars next year?
2: Hey, you really want a happy and prosperous new year, don't you?
1: You bet. And it will be a year of happier driving for motorists who make it an Autolite year. Because you're always right with Autolite.
0: And now, Autolite brings back to our Hollywood soundstage our star Ida Lupino with Elliot Lewis in The Bullet, a tale well calculated to keep you in suspense.
3: That night, I made up my bed on the couch in the den. Just hearing him walk, knowing he was in the house, kept me awake. I locked the door and I lay there. And I must have dozed off in spite of myself, as I came awake with a sudden violence. Fresh air was fanning my face. That couldn't be. The window had been shut. But now the window was open. Harry!
4: If you don't sign the release, someday I'm going to give you 3 seconds. One.
3: Harry!
4: Two.
3: Don't shoot me, Harry!
4: Shoot you? You must have had a bad dream. I don't even have the gun.
3: Oh, no.
5: Threatening to kill you.
3: Yes, he has a gun. George, I'm coming to you. You've got
5: no.
3: to...
5: No.
3: But I...
5: He follows you here and kills the both of us. Does that make everything just dandy? Look, Ruth, do me a favor, will you? Kind of forget this address from now on.
3: But George, don't say that.
5: I'm sorry.
3: But you've got to help me. What can I do?
5: You can go to the police.
3: The police?
5: You know, threatening somebody's life is slightly illegal.
3: Yes. Yes, the police. Yes, of course, they'll help me. Oh, yes, George, that's very smart of you. They'll help me. I went to the police, told them what Harry was trying to do. They instructed one of their men to go with me and investigate. When we reached the lobby of the office building, I couldn't go on. I was afraid to face Harry when the policeman would find the gun.
6: What's the matter, Mrs. Martin?
3: Well, I think I better wait down here.
6: You don't need to be afraid. Come on.
3: Please. It's on the third floor, officer. You'll see the name on the reception door the minute you get off the elevator. Please, do you mind?
6: You're really scared, aren't you? All right. I'll be down soon enough.
3: I began to feel a sense of relief. Harry wouldn't terrorize me any longer. Soon the officer would bring him down. We'd be off to police headquarters, and then I'd swear out a complaint. The time he got out of jail, I would have started proceedings of my own to divorce him. And then I started to cry at that. I don't know why, just standing there and waiting. And then I began to wonder what they were doing up there so long. More than a half hour had gone by. When the elevator door opened, I expected to see Harry being pushed along, handcuffed. The officer was all by himself. And he was smiling.
6: Well, now, I just had a nice chat with your husband. You've been worrying for nothing, Mrs. Martin.
3: But the gun...
6: Oh, sure, I saw the gun. It's just a war souvenir. It's not even loaded. He doesn't have ammunition for
3: it. But someday it will be loaded. Someday he's going to kill me. He said that.
6: Kill you? Why, he's in love with you. Crazy about you. Now, he feels pretty bad about this. He did it just as a, you know, just as a funny
7: I tell you...
6: He says if you're going to go and get scared, he'll never do it again.
7: But listen to me.
6: Now, look, why don't you go on upstairs? He wants to apologize for scaring you like this. He's a very nice guy.
7: I tell you, he's going to kill me.
6: You're just upset. Like he said, you've been working too hard. You ought to rest up.
7: I don't care what you think. I want him arrested for threatening me with a deadly weapon.
6: An empty gun. That's not a deadly weapon.
7: Now, listen to me.
6: No, you listen to me. Even if I wanted to, there's nothing I could do. As long as that gun is empty, it's not a deadly weapon, and we can't touch him. In this state, that's the law, Mrs. Martin. Go ask a lawyer about it. Anybody who knows the law knows that.
8: Not a deadly weapon, that's that, I'm afraid. If we can actually prove, Mrs. Martin, that your husband wanted to kill you, then you could put him away for years.
7: For years?
8: That's right. But he can't hurt you with an empty gun. And as long as that gun is empty, we can't touch him. In this state, that's the law.
7: So there was nothing I could do. Nothing. Until there was a bullet in the gun, I could do nothing to it. But then the answer came to me. It was so simple. So obvious all the time. What would happen if I put the bullet in the gun? It was late Saturday afternoon. The offices were closed. I went to the desk where he kept the gun. I found the caliber marked alongside the barrel, 31.6. I put the gun back, closed the drawer. My heart was pounding. I kept saying it all the way to the gun shop. 31.6, 31.6, 31.6,
8: 31.6. That must be a foreign make. Don't have any bullets of that caliber.
7: Well, do you know any place that does carry them?
8: No, not unless you wrote to maybe one of the big outfits back east.
7: But that would take so long.
8: Of course, a 32 shell would work just as well if you weren't so fussy.
7: No, that'd be fine. I'm not at all fussy. I went back to the office. I took out his gun and broke it open. And I opened my purse, took the bullets out. Years in prison, that's what the lawyer said. Well, it'd serve him right after what he'd made me go through. I forced the bullets inside the gun, then closed it. Now it was a deadly weapon. I put the gun back in the drawer. I went to my desk to call the police. Now they'd see the gun for themselves. Now they'd see Harry planned to kill me. Years in prison, yes, that's what I wanted him to get.
9: Police headquarters.
7: This is Mrs. Martin. My husband has just threatened me with a loaded gun, and I...
9: Yeah, just a moment, Mrs. Martin. I'll connect you with Sergeant Lewis.
7: Harry.
4: Calling George, Ruth?
7: You think you're so clever, don't you?
4: No, I'm not very clever. Thought I'd take a ride in the country. Thought it would relax me. Nothing seems to relax me. Everything going to pot around here.
7: I'll be going.
4: Still not interested in this release, huh?
7: I've told you a million times.
4: Yeah, yeah.
7: Well, I'll see you later.
4: What's your rush? You're not interested in the release, then maybe you might be interested in this souvenir.
7: Harry.
4: Turn around and look at it, Ruth. It's part of the little trick, you know.
7: No.
4: I said turn around.
7: Oh.
4: Isn't it remarkable? Even after all this time, it still fills you with terror.
7: Put the gun down, Harry.
4: Someday it's going to be like I always said.
7: Don't start that again.
4: Someday I'm going to say, Ruth, I'll give you 3 seconds to sign that release. One.
7: No.
4: Two.
7: No.
4: Three.
7: No, don't shoot. I'll sign it.
4: All right, go on.
7: Put the gun down on the desk.
4: First, sign it, Ruth. Here's the pen. Sign it.
7: All right. There. Now, please put down the gun.
4: Yeah, all right. So, I finally wore you down.
7: Now, I've got the gun.
4: What do you think you're going to do with it?
7: There's something you don't know, Harry, that should interest you very much. This gun isn't empty anymore.
4: Good Lord.
7: No, it's loaded.
4: So that's what you were doing in the sporting goods shop.
7: You followed me everywhere, haven't you?
4: Yeah. I was in luck.
7: The gun is loaded, Harry. So give me back the paper.
4: Sorry, Ruth. Not this.
7: Harry, if you don't give me back the release, I'm going to count three. Just like you, remember? And then I'm going to pull the trigger. Only this time it won't just click. So give me back the paper. All right. One. I tell you, there are bullets in this gun.
4: I may have it, Ruth.
7: Give me the paper.
4: Give me the gun, Ruth.
7: I mean it, Harry. I'll kill you.
4: Ruth. Ruth.
7: I can't. I can't hurt you anymore. I can't.
4: Here, stop the crying. Ruthie, baby. If you want the guy, you can have him. And your share of the business, too. The whole works if you want it.
7: I never wanted anyone but you, Harry.
4: I must have been crazy, the things I've been doing. Like a crazy dream, like it wasn't really me. Could you ever understand what went on inside me? Could you try to understand? Do you think you could, Ruth?
7: Yes, I could try.
4: Baby, baby. Hey, did you hear what I said? Don't cry. Please, don't cry.
7: Oh, let me, Harry. Please let me.

0: 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Tonight's star, Ida Lupino, with Elliot Lewis.
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2: 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Next Thursday for Suspense, Danny Kaye will be our star. The play is called I Never Met the Dead Man. And it is, as we say,
0: a tale well calculated to keep you in suspense.
2: Tonight's Suspense play was produced and edited by William Spear and directed by Norman MacDonald. Music for Suspense is composed by Lucian Morawek and conducted by Lud Gluskin. The Bullet is an original radio play by Larry Marcus. Ida Lupino appeared through the courtesy of Filmmakers Incorporated, producers of Never Fear, soon to be released. In the coming weeks, you will hear such stars as Robert Taylor, William Powell, and Ozzie and Harriet Nelson. And don't forget, next Thursday, same time, Autolite will present Suspense, starring Danny Kaye.
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0: And now, another tale well calculated to keep you in suspense.
1: The fortune is there, and they'll kill to get it. 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
2: Hey, Maggie, what do I owe you for the coffee and Danish?
3: Arsenio, you should know by now you've been stopping in here almost every night for months. Just leave how much you think it is.
2: Sure, I know. I just wanted to have a word with you.
3: Oh? Anything wrong
2: here? Wrong? Oh, no, ma'am. Everything's right. Right as gold, huh?
3: Yeah, if you say so. Well, I might as well clear off the counter.
2: Looks like he's coming again tonight, huh?
3: What do you mean?
2: Your boyfriend. It's 10 minutes after midnight. That armored truck of his rolls in about 12:15, don't it?
3: Yeah, that's right. But how'd you know tonight was one of his regular stops?
2: Well, are you kidding, Maggie, with you all dolled up?
3: Now, look okay, huh?
2: Maggie, he's a lucky guy. You know what I'd do if I was him?
3: Tell me, Benna.
2: I'd ask you to come along in that truck of his. You and maybe a couple of $100,000. We'd have a time, wouldn't we?
3: Well, we might, Benna, before the police caught up with
2: it. I'm smart, see? They'd never catch us, Maggie.
3: Benna.
2: Yeah. Well, I'd better get rolling before your boyfriend comes in and finds we've been making plans behind his back.
3: Okay, see you.
2: Yeah.

0: All right, Benno, get in.
1: Yep.
2: Yes, up. What time is it?
0: 12:15.
2: The truck should be coming in now.
0: Yeah, where is it, Benno?
2: It'll be coming every night for 6 weeks. I've been casing this. It times out, I swear.
0: Then where's the truck?
2: Will you wait?
0: Okay. Okay, I don't hear from you for 2 years, ever since Joliet and Aris. An armored truck job, of all things. An armored truck. I tell you, if we start small, something easy. No, but you got to have an armored truck.
2: Will you shut up? Now, just look. Coming up the highway now, the turn blinker's on. That's it, so. That's $200,000 minimum.
0: Sure, sure. And two guards and a driver, all behind bulletproof glass and 3/4-inch heavy steel. How are we going to get into an armored truck like that, Benno? With a can opener?
2: Will you just watch? Just watch everything, and I'll show you just how 2 nights from tonight, when they stop at that diner the next time, we're going to get that truck. Oh, where's the binoculars?
0: Yeah.
2: Okay, the truck stopped. Just keep watching through them binoculars. Maybe you'll see for yourself how we're going to do it.
3: Boy, am I stiff. That's a long haul from Greenville to here. Maggie's coffee better be good.
4: And when hasn't it been? But wait till I give her this before you even order.
3: A ring?
4: Uh-huh.
3: You really gonna ask her tonight?
4: What do you think I bought it today for? I don't want some other guy trying to grab Maggie before I can stake a claim.
3: Well, good luck, son. She's quite a gal. You want me to wait out here until you ask her?
4: Oh, no. Come on in. We're used to having you around on these stops. You're part of the family.
3: Well, okay. Hello, Maggie.
5: Hello, Frank.
4: Hiya, honey.
5: Charlie, don't come behind this counter. If the boss sees us...
4: Oh, you're... by midnight, old man Duncan's fast asleep. What did he be doing out here, huh? Give me a kiss.
5: Charlie,
4: Maggie, I've got something for you. I hope you'll like it. The store said they'd exchange it if you don't,
5: something
4: but...
5: Hey, you got a real romantic look in your eyes, Charlie.
4: Maybe I do, Maggie,
5: now,
4: because
5: Wait. Let me give Frank his coffee and take Simmons' soup out to him.
4: But, Maggie, I want to...
3: That's okay. We can wait, Maggie.
5: No, I'd rather do it this way, Frank. I think maybe Charlie's going to ask me to marry him, and this will give me a minute to think up my answer, you see? Excuse me, Charlie?
4: Sure, honey. Take your time. I want you to give it as much thought as you need.
5: Would you like a Danish with your coffee tonight, Frank?
3: With my waistline? No thanks, Maggie.
5: Okay. Here's yours, Frank. Knowing you were coming in any minute, I got Simmons' bouillon cubes ready in the cup here. So I'll just pour the hot water over them.
4: I notice your hand shaking, Maggie. Does the thought of getting married scare you?
5: You kidding? Listen, I'm 23 years old, Charlie, and I want to get married.
4: Maggie, does that mean you...
5: It means give me a minute to bring Simmons' soup, and then we can talk, okay?
4: Okay, okay, but will you hurry up, honey?
5: There we are. Now his soup's ready. Boy, you'd think he'd get tired of this stuff.
3: He probably is by now. He's been drinking bouillon ever since I met him years ago. But a doctor once told him beef bouillon's the best thing in the world for him.
4: Honey, we got a schedule.
5: Okay, I'm on my way. Just hold on to that ring and don't change your mind before I get back.
2: Cecil, just like I said, there she comes out of the diner.
0: Yeah, I got her in the glasses.
2: And she's carrying a cup and saucer, Edgy.
0: Yeah, I can see him in her hand.
2: All right, now you watch her serve him to the guard that's got to stay in the back of the truck.
0: What good's that does? The guy's still behind them steel walls. The only way to get at him and get the dough is to either blast that way in or roll that truck over using a settling torch right up through.
2: What's the damn door now?
0: She's knocking on a steel plate of that door. Hey.
2: Mm-hmm.
0: That's how, huh? Mm-hmm. She gets the guy to open the door, then we move in, huh?
2: That's how, Sal. That's how.
5: Simmons, it's me, Maggie.
6: Evening, Maggie.
5: Here's your soup, Simmons.
6: Oh, thanks. How are you, Maggie?
5: Oh, I'm happy. Tonight I'm very, very happy.
6: Oh, Charlie's proposed, huh? Well, it took the big boy long enough to get up tonight.
5: No, he hasn't yet, Simmons. But as soon as I go back in there, he's going to give me an engagement ring.
6: Well, then you go ahead, then, girl. Don't wait for me to finish this soup. You go on in there and accept the man. That is, if you want to.
5: Oh, I want to, all right. I'll see you in a few minutes, Simmons.
6: Yeah, you bet. And Maggie, congratulations in advance.
2: There it is, though. There it is. Just like I said, the door's open and the loot's sitting right in there.
0: So why don't we hit it tonight, right now, Benno? What are we waiting?
2: We're waiting till I say we're going to hit. I wanted you to see the whole setup, know just how and what minute we hit it.
0: Okay, so now I know. So now I want to grab that dough while the grabbing's good. When, Benno, when?
2: On their next regular run. That won't be so long to wait. We'll hit that truck two nights from tonight.
0: Oh, 2 whole days from now?
2: I told you. I've been planning this for 6 weeks, and I ain't gonna have you louse it up. Now, we play this real safe. The night after next is when?
0: The night after next. Okay, Benno, you're the boss. Night after next it is.

0: Okay, Zell, we're coming to the diner now.
1: Yeah, I see the neon blinking up ahead.
0: Okay, now remember, stay in the kitchen. Don't you come out for nothing unless I tell you to come out.
1: Yeah, yeah.
0: And if that guard in the truck spots what's going on, he'll never open up for it.
1: You've been over this 100 times already.
0: I just want to be sure you got it straight. That's it. Park under these trees. I'll kill the lights.
1: Oh, look at that place, will you, Benno? 2 trailer trucks, a carload of teenagers. How are we going to pull this off with them?
0: Yeah, they're clearing out. You see? Yeah, business comes and goes. Chances are it'll be empty by the time our baby pulls in.
1: I hope you're right. Hey, that other trucker's leaving now, too.
0: All right, now just remember, we don't start shooting unless we got her.
1: I know.
0: Just make sure you know. I heard how you loused up that Zanesville job 8 years ago with your quick trigger.
1: All right. Go smooth and behave.
0: All right, I'm going in now. And when you see her serving me my coffee, and not until then, you sneak in the back through the kitchen.
1: I told you I know.
0: Just remember.
1: Good luck, Benno.
0: Yeah. The way I figure this setup, we might not even need luck.

0: kids want anything else?
1: No, that'll be all, Maggie. How much we owe you?
0: Well, 4 soda pops, 40 cents.
1: Here's half a buck. Keep the change.
0: Well, thanks, Jimmy.
1: I'll see you. Come on, fellas.
2: Hey. Why don't you watch where you're going?
1: Sorry, Dad.
2: Jeez. Stupid bunch of kids.
0: Hello, Benno. Right on time, I see.
2: Yeah, right on time. Give me a cup of coffee and a slice of that pie there, huh?
0: Coming right up.
2: Well, you're dressed fit to kill, Maggie. Boyfriend stopping here tonight, huh?
0: Boyfriend nothing. Get a look at this, Benno.
2: Wow, the ring. Good for you.
0: And here's your coffee.
2: Yeah, thanks.
0: Yeah, finally managed to hook the guy.
2: Huh. Now if you could just hook a few of them thousands he hauls in his truck, you'd really have it made, huh?
0: Yeah, Charlie and me don't need money like that. We'll work for what we get. Here's your pie. It's peach.
2: Yeah, thanks. What's that?
0: Hey, some guy just came into the kitchen. I never saw him before.
2: Oh, forget him, Maggie.
0: Hey, you, what do you want?
2: I said forget him, Maggie. Just, come here, clean up this counter from them customers that just left,
0: huh? If my boss comes here and finds some guy in the kitchen...
2: Your boss is home asleep and you know it. Everything okay back there, Zell?
3: Hey.
4: Yeah, Benno, I can cover the whole joint through this little window.
2: Good. Now stay back there, out of sight.
0: You're together, Benno? You and him?
2: That's the setup, Maggie. Now you just stay behind that counter and do your work
0: like
2: usual.
0: What's going on? What are you up to, anyway?
2: What do you think, Maggie? It's a stick-up. That's what it is.
0: Stick-up? Oh, come on, you're kidding.
2: Just look through that window at Zell. You see what he's holding?
0: A gun.
2: A gun. Now, I don't want nobody pulling into the parking lot and see what's going on, so just act normal, huh? And just remember, Zell's got his gun on you. One wrong move and you're dead, Maggie. There won't be no wedding or nothing.
0: Yeah, but Mr. Duncan, my boss, he left orders in case of a stick-up. He said just to give you the money.
2: What money? The lousy few bucks you got in that cash register? Keep it.
0: But you just
2: We're
0: said
2: after
0: it...
2: the truck.
0: The truck? You mean Charlie's truck?
2: That's the one.
0: They won't let you get near it.
4: What time is it,
2: Benno? Quarter after exact. They'll be pulling in any minute. Now, you just listen, Maggie, and listen real careful. When they get here, when the driver and your boyfriend come in here, and when they're serving the guy in the truck, I'm going to drop this in it.
0: You're going to poison Simmons?
2: Will you just shut up and listen? Now, this here pill will only knock him out. And when you serve him, he's got to unlock the door into the truck. And this will make sure he leaves it unlocked.
4: I don't know, it's on.
2: Okay. Now, stop locking the counter, Maggie, and act like nothing's wrong.
0: Please.
2: That's better, that's better. Now you just remember, Zell and me will start shooting if anything goes
0: Please
2: wrong.
0: Please listen
2: Mop
0: to me.
2: Mop the counter. Go on.
5: Oh, Maggie.
1: Hiya, honey.
0: Charlie, don't come back here.
1: Are you kidding? Old man Duncan's home sleeping. He won't know. And I want a kiss from my future wife.
0: Charlie,
1: right now.
0: Charlie, sit down, please.
1: Hey, what's the matter with you tonight, honey? I thought you'd be real glad to see me, but... Is it because that guy's sitting there? What difference does it make if a stranger sees us? We're official now.
0: That.
1: Well, what then?
0: I can't tell you.
1: Oh, okay, but I don't know what...
0: Go on the counter and sit down, Charlie.
1: Yeah, all right, Maggie, but... At least you owe me some kind of explanation. I mean, after all, I come in...
6: Maggie, I'll take a cup of coffee.
0: Okay, Frank.
6: And a Danish tonight. Never mind my diet. I'm starved.
0: Coming right up, Frank.
6: And, Simmons in the truck, Maggie. Don't forget Simmons.
0: No, I won't. Have I ever? Here's your coffee, Frank. And the Danish.
1: Okay, now that I'm sitting, Maggie, will you tell me what's bothering you? Hey, you haven't changed your mind, have you? If there's some other guy...
0: I can't tell you right now, Charlie. I'll bring this to Simmons.
1: Simmons? Oh, you're taking that outside. Well, good. I'll walk with you so as we can talk. Because I want to find out what suddenly come between you and me.
0: I know, Charlie. You stay right here.
1: No, let's get this straightened out. Come
0: on. Charlie,
2: sit down, Charlie.
1: Huh? What did you say?
2: I said sit down.
1: What business is it of yours?
2: Just take a look through that window into the kitchen and then sit down and shut up.
1: Hey...
6: What is it, Charlie?
2: Just both of you stay right where you are.
1: There's a guy in the kitchen, Frank. He's covering us with a submachine gun.
6: Yeah, kid.
2: And if you look in my lap here, I'm holding this pistol so the guy in the truck can't see it.
6: What do you guys want?
2: You know what we want.
1: Well, you better call it off. Simmons won't open up for you.
2: He'll open up for her. We got it all arranged,
0: Charlie,
2: right, Maggie?
0: I tried to stop him, but they wouldn't...
2: Bring that cup and saucer over here to me, Maggie.
0: I changed my mind. I won't do it.
2: I'm warning you, Maggie.
1: Listen, Maggie, what happens to us in that truck is no concern of yours. Do just what he says.
2: I don't need no help from you, Charlie. Bring me the cup and saucer.
0: Okay, Benno. Here.
2: Okay. I'll just drop this into it. There.
0: Charlie, I'm sorry. I tried to make them change their minds.
2: Now, take that out to the guy in the truck, just like usual. And Maggie, remember this. You say more than a couple of usual words to him, and we ain't gonna wait to see what happens. We blow these two guys' brains out.
0: Yeah, I won't say anything I shouldn't. I promise.
2: Okay, what are you waiting for?
1: Maggie, when you get out there, get in that truck with Simmons. Tell him to lock it up. You'll be safe inside.
2: One wrong move out there, Maggie, and we kill Loverboy. You keeping him thinking of that out there.
1: Listen to me, Maggie. Running a fat armored truck is our job. That's the chance we take.
0: If I don't do as he says, he'll kill you, Charlie.
1: But you've got to think of yourself.
2: She's got to think of you, Charlie. She loves you.
1: Forget that, Maggie.
0: If I do as he says, then nothing will happen to you, Charlie.
1: Don't you believe that, honey? If they can get into that truck, they'll shoot all of us. They'll have no witnesses.
2: Will you shut up, Mac?
1: Come on, make me. You and your friends start shooting now, and Simmons will know, and you'll never get into that truck. Well, come on, let's get it over with. Maggie!
6: She went out to Simmons. She's going through with it.
2: I told you. She loves you. She'll do what she's supposed to.
6: Charlie, if we rush him, we might have a chance.
1: We wouldn't get 2 feet. That guy in the kitchen would nail us.
2: That's right, both of you. But just keep sitting right there like nothing's wrong. Yeah, she's at the truck. So now we just wait.

0: Simmons? It's me, Maggie.
1: How are you, Maggie?
0: Fine. Here.
1: Oh, now, wait a minute, Maggie. Don't go yet. Tell me first, have you set a date for the wedding yet?
0: No. Simmons, I gotta get back inside.
1: What's the matter with you, Maggie?
0: Nothing at all. It's just that, there's another customer and I gotta get back to him. Excuse me. Benno, I swear I didn't say anything about you.
2: I didn't think you would. I got behind that counter.
3: She did what you wanted. Now you can let her go.
2: Let her go? Where, to warn the cops? She's in this all the way.
4: What are we supposed to do now?
2: We wait just a little more. That stuff I put in this cup works fast, 30 seconds maybe, but we gotta be sure. We'll give it a minute.
3: You won't get far with that money. There'll be roadblocks.
5: Benno.
2: What?
5: Let's go.
2: All right. I told you we ain't rushing this, and I meant it.
5: All right, so wait a few more seconds, but no more than that.
3: It's my fault, Franks. Talking you guys into breaking the rules, stopping here every time we made the run.
4: Aye, you're in love. But we didn't have to stop. We're just as much to blame, Simmons and me.
5: I'm coming out, Benno.
2: All right, then, come on.
3: No, Frank, as soon as he comes out of that door, we rush him.
2: No, you don't. That's it. Just freeze, both of you.
5: I got him covered, too, Benno.
2: You guys are lucky I didn't pull his trigger just
3: now. I'm warning you.
2: You ain't no spot to warn nobody. Just keep him covered, Zell, till I get inside the back of that truck and give you the okay. And you know what to do.
5: Yeah, I know.
3: You hear that, Maggie? You should have gotten the back of that truck with Simmons. Now it's too late.
0: Maybe it isn't, Charlie.
3: He's going to kill us. You heard him.
0: Suppose Simmons knows what's going on. Suppose he's just waiting out there for Benno to reach the truck.
4: Yeah, but how could he know, Maggie? Did you tell him?
0: No, but he might know anyhow. He just might.
1: What are you talking about?
0: He's reached the back of the truck out there. And he's swinging the door open.
3: Hey. Grab him, Frank!
5: Hey!
3: Got it. Yes, and him, too. He's out cold. Are you all right, Maggie?
0: Yeah, I'm just kind of shaky, I guess.
4: Simmons got the other guy. He's flashing a torch on him.
3: Maggie, how could Simmons have known? Did you warn him after all?
0: Charlie, I was afraid to say anything to him. I just brought him that cup of tea with the pill in it.
4: And how in blazes did he find out these guys were sticking us up?
3: Wait a minute. Tea? Maggie, did you say you bought Simmons a cup of tea?
0: Yeah. Yeah, that's what I said.
3: And Simmons expected his bouillon as usual. He hates tea.
4: Sure. He wouldn't touch his stuff. And he knew you wouldn't make a mistake like that, Maggie.
0: Benno told me he'd been watching this place and planning the robbery for months. But in all that time, I guess he forgot to notice what I served. Oh, Charlie. Charlie, if he ever found out.
3: What matters now, honey, is he didn't. Frank, will you call the police?
4: Yeah, sure.
3: We'll have to forget our schedule tonight, at least till the cops make out their reports.
0: Listen, while we're waiting, let me get you fresh cups of coffee. Those must be cold by now.
3: Okay, if you feel up to it, Maggie.
0: Oh, are you kidding? For a few minutes there, I was scared. Really scared that I'd never have the pleasure of waiting on you ever again. But two coffees coming right up.
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0: Heard in tonight's story were Terry Keane as Maggie, Larry Haynes as Benno, Mandel Kramer as Zell, Frank Butler as Charlie, Dan Occo as Frank, and Bob Reddick as Simmons. 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
0: And now, a tale well calculated to keep you in suspense. We live in an age of wonders. What was yesterday's impossibility is today's miracle and tomorrow's fact. So perhaps our story today isn't just a story. We only say perhaps, but it might be worth asking yourself, is it just a story? In a moment, Act One of Heads You Lose, starring William Redfield as Steve Kimberly and written especially for Suspense by Robert Arthur. The first portion of Suspense is brought to you by the makers of Alpine Cigarettes.
17: What's it like to smoke an Alpine? 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Like the sight of a flag rippling in the wind. The way the air suddenly cools during a summer rain. That's what it's like to smoke an Alpine. 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A hearty, even exhilarating kind of taste. If this sounds good to you, try Alpine filter cigarettes.

0: It was a nice, chilly morning in October, and Rollo Collins and I were sitting in Rollo's office wondering where our next dollar was coming from. Rollo didn't look hungry since he weighs about 300 pounds and has the appearance of a dishonest cherub, but I knew he was. As for me, Steve Kimberly, I felt like a walking skeleton. Rollo and I were private detectives. Now, I won't try to whitewash us. Let me just say nobody ever actually proved anything against us. But we were, let's face it, a firm people came to in desperation with cases more reputable firms wouldn't handle. And when the intercom buzzed, Rollo and I jumped.
1: Yes, my dear.
2: A gentleman by the name of Harrison Ward to see you, Mr. Collins.
1: Mr. Ward?
2: That's right, sir. He's an attorney.
1: Oh, by all means, show him right in.
2: Yes, sir.
0: Harrison Ward was a tall, thin guy with a tall, thin face. And as he closed the office door and looked at us, his Adam's apple jumped up and down nervously.
3: My name is Ward, Harrison Ward. I'm an attorney. I wish to engage you to find someone for me.
0: Uh-huh. Butter wouldn't have melted in Rollo's mouth as he waved Ward to a chair.
1: You've come to the right place, Mr. Ward. We find people. That's our business.
3: Well, this is an unusual case. I want you to find... Well, his name is Joshua Franklin.
1: Joshua Franklin? Surely you're not serious. Joshua Franklin's disappearance is one of the great mysteries of the century.
0: Isn't he the Wall Street financier who walked out of his office one day with $100,000 in cash?
3: That's the man.
0: Ah, and was never seen again?
3: Precisely. Hmm. Not the slightest clue to his fate has ever been discovered. I told you it was an unusual case.
1: But, my dear Mr. Ward, according to my recollection, even when he vanished, Joshua Franklin was a dying man.
3: Yes. Yes, that's true. His body was riddled with disease. Doctors gave him 6 months at the outside. It was such a pity. That brilliant financial mind, as keen as ever. The body that no miracle of science could keep going.
0: In that case, Mr. Ward, no matter where he went, Joshua Franklin must have died at least 6 years ago.
3: Oh, yes. Dozen specialists assure me he cannot possibly still be alive.
1: And yet you wish us to find him? My dear Mr. Ward, on occasion we do the impossible. But we cannot work miracles.
0: What you need, Mr. Ward, is a spirit medium.
3: Please, gentlemen, I assure you, I've come to you in desperation. I know that Mr. Franklin must be dead, and yet...
1: Yes? Please go on.
3: 3 weeks ago, Joshua Franklin spoke to me on the telephone.
0: Oh, come on now. You can hardly expect us to believe that.
3: Well, it couldn't have been anybody else. He identified himself by a secret code.
1: Did you recognize his voice?
3: Well, no, it did seem changed. But it may have been a bad connection.
1: Mr. Ward, you're certain it was Joshua Franklin?
3: I'd swear to it. The things he reminded me of. Well, no one else knew about them, living or dead.
0: Oh, I'll bet, especially dead.
1: Tell me, just why did Joshua Franklin phone you?
3: He instructed me to sell 10,000 shares of Universal Mining stock, which he owned.
1: Did he say why?
3: Well, he promised to explain later. But he never called again.
0: Probably St. Peter wouldn't let him slip out to use the telephone.
1: Steve. Mr. Ward, think carefully. Was it a long-distance call?
0: What else could it have been, Rollo? Very long distance.
3: No, I think it was a local call. But with this new direct dialing, it's so hard to tell.
1: But Mr. Ward, we are forced to believe that Joshua Franklin is still alive. In or near this city. We'll take the case. Our fee is $100 a day.
3: Well, that's quite all right.
1: In addition, we would expect to collect the reward originally offered. $100,000 if we find him alive, and $50,000 if we find him dead.
0: So, at last, we had a case. Finding a missing millionaire who had been dead 7 years. Harrison Ward gave us a $500 advance and left. My own starting point was that mysterious phone call and the order to sell 10,000 shares of Universal Mining stock. I went to a stockbroker friend. He told me the unexpected sale had created a small panic in Universal Mining. Somebody usually makes money off such panics. My friend came up with a name. The name of an individual who had sold Universal Mining short just before the panic and made about $20,000. The man was an amateur, not an experienced Wall Street operator. I did some checking on the fellow and then reported back to Rollo Collins.
1: You say his name is Green. Dawson Green?
0: Mm-hmm.
1: Don't place it, but somehow it's familiar.
0: Professor Lawson Green, Ph.D., F.R.C.S., and a lot of other initials. About 10 years ago, he was a professor of neurosurgery at a big medical college.
1: You say he was. What happened?
0: Well, he got mixed up in some kind of scandal, something to do with some rather radical experiments he was making, and he resigned. Since then, he's been living all alone out in the suburbs.
1: And you think he made that telephone call and hoaxed our legal friend, Harrison Ward?
0: Oh, Rollo, I think he did. He's the only one who cashed in on the deal.
1: Curious, Steve. Curious. I wonder where he got that confidential stuff he told Ward.
0: Maybe he knew Joshua Franklin once. Anyway, I'm going to find out. Sit tight, Rollo, while I go out and have words with the mysterious Professor Green. Professor Green's place turned out to be a big stone house set back in a grove of trees and surrounded by a heavy wire fence. Obviously, he liked solitude. I drove into the local village and asked some questions. It turned out the professor had bought the place 7 years before and put in a lot of curious machinery. With him, he'd had a white-haired man he called his brother. Only the brother had never been seen again. Yeah. And just 7 years earlier, Joshua Franklin had disappeared, too. A connection? Oh, I'd have bet my life on it. So, I telephoned Professor Green.
4: Hello, hello, what do you want?
0: Is this Professor Green?
4: Yes, yes, who are you? Why are you calling me?
0: My name is Steve Kimberly. I'd like to talk to you about an old friend of yours, Joshua Franklin.
4: About who?
0: Whom is the correct usage, Professor?
4: I don't know what you're talking about. Goodbye.
0: Not so fast, Professor. I'm just a fellow who's interested in Joshua Franklin. I'm working alone, but if you insist, I can call in the cops.
4: Police?
0: Only, I hate crowds. Don't you?
4: Very well. Come out to my house. I'll see you.
0: You see? Sometimes the easy way is the best way. I drove back. The gate was open. I drove up to the front door. A little white-haired man with bright, nervous eyes and shaking fingers let me in.
5: Well, come in, come in.
0: Thank you, Professor. I'm glad you agreed to see me, alone.
5: I haven't any idea what you want. I agreed to see you just to stop this insufferable nuisance.
0: Well, I'd hardly call one phone call insufferable. However, I'll get down to business. Where is Joshua Franklin? What became of him?
5: I don't know. I never heard of Joshua Franklin. Now, young man, goodbye.
0: No, you're not getting rid of me that easily, Professor, so let's start over. Where is Joshua Franklin?
5: What do you want? Why have you come here? I won't let you ruin my experiment. It's my whole life. And now you're trying to destroy what I've done. Take away everything that I've accomplished after I've given up my career. Everything to...
0: Oh, Professor, easy, easy. You're going to blow your top here. Now, believe me, I'm not here to destroy anything. I'm here as a friend. I want to help you.
5: What brought you here, anyway?
0: That little transaction in Universal Mining stock.
5: So that's it?
0: Mm-hmm.
5: I was afraid. But he told me to do it.
0: He? You mean Joshua...

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1: He's in this room.
2: Huh? Well, turn on the light.
1: No, not yet. I'll speak to him first. Now, don't be surprised if his voice is odd. Mr. Franklin, I'm here. How are you this morning?
3: I'm tired. Tired beyond human endurance.
1: I know. But I'm working on the problem. Soon you'll be a new man again.
3: Don't bother to lie to me. I know the truth.
1: You must be patient. It takes time and money.
3: You'll never succeed, never. I was a fool ever to think you could. I should have died as nature intended. Finish me now and let me have peace.
1: Please, you must be patient. I'll return later. Now rest. Now you can no longer hear us, unless you'll turn on the light.
2: Hey, this is a laboratory. Nothing in here but apparatus. Where's Franklin?
1: He's in here. He was speaking to us through this loudspeaker.
2: Well, okay, then where is he?
1: Over there, in the far corner.
2: Oh, now quit kidding. All I see is that pump, a lot of glass tubing with some red liquid bubbling through it. And on top, a black glass ball about 18 inches in diameter.
1: To save Joshua Franklin, desperate measures were necessary.
2: What do you mean?
1: He's inside that glass ball.
2: What?
1: The pump keeps him alive.
2: Inside that glass ball? Well, you couldn't get a man in that thing. You could just about get his... Oh, no.
1: Exactly, Mr. Kimberly. His head.
2: I believed him. I had to believe him. We went back upstairs and talked. Green told me how he'd been experimenting with animals, gone too far, and got fired. Then how Joshua Franklin had come to him.
1: You see, he had heard an exaggerated account of my experiments. He offered me $100,000 to give him a new body.
2: Put his head on a new body?
1: Exactly. I told him I couldn't do it. He insisted. He was dying and he was frantic. So, I agreed.
2: Knowing all the time you couldn't?
1: Not then, no. But I hoped that someday I could. So, we came here, and I performed the operation. I discarded the disease-ridden body. I placed the healthy head inside the glass, where it's kept alive by a circulating nutrient fluid. Oh, but the details don't matter. All these years, I've struggled in secret, afraid that if the world knew, I'd be called a monster and put in jail. And now it's all for nothing. Nothing. You found me out. You'll call the police.
2: Now, Professor, take it easy. You've got it all wrong. I'm here to help you.
1: Help me? How?
2: Well, for one thing, I'm going to be your business manager.
1: I don't understand.
2: Now, look, you need assistance, a big laboratory with those you might succeed yet in learning how to join Franklin's head to another healthy body.
1: Oh, yes. Yes, I could. I'm sure of it. Oh, but it would take so much money.
2: That's just it. That'll be my job. Now, downstairs in that lab, you have one of the smartest minds that ever operated on Wall Street. We'll use it to plot stock market operations that will net us millions. That universal mining deal was just penny ante stuff.
1: Oh, but it won't work. He won't cooperate.
2: That's all right. Let me argue with him. Maybe I'm more persuasive than you are. I'll talk to him now. Alone. The professor finally agreed. He took me back down into his lab, switched on the apparatus, and left me alone. Mr. Franklin? Can you hear me?

0: Who's there?
1: My name is Kimberly. Professor Green has called me in to help him with your case.
0: It's too late. I have no hope. If you knew how tired I am, how terribly tired.
1: Now, look, it's only a matter of money. With your help, we can get the money.
0: I'm not interested. I refuse to help you. I tried to avoid my destiny, and I've been punished for it. But I've suffered enough. In the name of heaven, shut off the pump and let me go.
1: Now, Mr. Franklin, I don't want to do...
0: Are you interested in money?
1: Well, sure I am. Isn't everybody?
0: If you want money, I'll pay you $200,000. Does that interest you?
1: It interests me a whole lot. What do I have to do for it?
0: Just one thing. Shut off the pump.
1: Shut off the pump?
0: Let me find peace at last. If you knew how unendurable it is to spend your life in utter blackness, thinking, thinking, always thinking, please, Mr. Kimberly, tell me that you agree.
1: Uh-huh. Well, why not? Maybe you've guessed I hadn't any intention of going through with the deal. But I let him talk, and this is how he explained it to me. His lawyer, Ward, had the key to a safe deposit box, but didn't know what was in it. We arranged I was to phone Ward, put the phone in front of the speaker, and that way Franklin could talk to him like he had before. So I did it. I set everything up for Joshua Franklin's living head in its glass ball to talk to Harrison Ward. Ward was puzzled, but he agreed to give me the key when I arrived, and I hung up fast. Here, Mr. Franklin. It's all set.
0: Now keep your word. Shut off the pump.
1: Well, sure, Mr. Franklin, sure. Just as soon as I get the money out of the deposit box.
0: You promised to stop the pump.
1: And I will, but I haven't got the money yet. As soon as I have it, I'll turn the pump off.
0: Ah, thank you. And after all these years, I'll be able to have peace. You're not lying to me. You swear you will stop the pump and let me go?
1: Sure, Mr. Franklin, I swear it. But of course, I had my fingers crossed when I said it. Shut off that pump and do myself out of $1 million? Not Mrs. Kimberly's little boy, Steve. Only something happened I hadn't figured on. The door burst open and Professor Green rushed in.
2: I've been listening, but I won't let you do it. I won't.
1: Professor, listen to me. You're making a mistake.
2: You can't stop the pump. You can't let Franklin die.
1: Professor, listen.
2: This is my whole life's work. I'll stop you. I'll kill you.
1: He shot at me and the shot went wild. I ducked and yelled at him. Professor, let me tell you something.
2: I'll kill you.
1: Second shot went over my head and hit the glass ball which held all that remained alive of Joshua Franklin. I looked up, and for just a second, I saw the glass ball split open and fall towards me. Then the professor fired again. This time, both bullets hit me somewhere in the chest or stomach, and that was the last thing I knew as I dived into a pool of darkness 1,000,000 miles deep. How long the darkness lasted, I don't know. A day, a week, a year. But at last, through the darkness that seemed to crush in on me like a ton of black velvet curtains, I heard Rollo's voice.
3: Steve! Steve, can you hear me? Steve?
1: I tried to open my eyes and found they were open, and it was still pitch dark. I moved my lips, and words came out. Rollo? I hear you.
3: Oh, that's fine, Steve. That's fine. I was worried about you.
1: Where am I? What happened? I remember Green shooting me then.
3: One question at a time, Steve. As for where you are, you're in Washington, D.C.
1: In Washington?
3: In a secret room down in the basement of a certain hospital, Steve, my friend. You can expect lots of company. Doctors, scientists, they'll all be here to ask you questions.
1: Oh, you mean about Green and how he kept Joshua Franklin's head alive?
3: No, Steve. About you. You see, officially, you're dead.
1: I'm
3: had a very nice funeral in Lawnwood Cemetery.
1: What are you talking about? Why does your voice sound so funny?
3: Because you're hearing it through a special hookup. You see, Steve, when you didn't come back, I called on Professor Green. After he killed you, he cracked up completely. But not before he'd done one thing. Not before he'd saved your life. The same way he saved Joshua Franklin.
1: No. It's not true.
3: I'm afraid it is. Listen. That's the pump that keeps you alive. The government is taking care of you now, Steve. You're a top secret hush-hush project. But you should feel pretty good. You're immortal now. You're going to live forever in your little glass jar.
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6: suspense.
7: I just followed the orders. I did just like I was told. After all, when your boss tells you, I didn't exactly want to do it, but it's good pay, and I like good pay. Huh, boss? Money's not everything, they say. Well, what happens if there ain't any, and then I ain't got no clothes, and no food, or no nothing? I did just like I was told. I took the man where I was supposed to, and I watched him a little while, and then I walked away and left him. He sure was a little fella. I felt kind of sorry for him in a way. He looked harmless to me. Kind of sad, too. I wanted to be his friend, but... Well, I had to cock him once over the back of the head. Yeah, made a funny sound. Guess it didn't hurt him much, though. After I tied him up and sat him up in the car beside me, he came to in a little while.
8: Oh.
7: Well, hello. Hey, you feeling better?
8: My head, it hurts.
7: Yeah, I guess it will for a while.
8: There's a lump.
7: Well, I guess there would be. I'm sorry, little fella.
8: My hands, they're tied. My feet are, too.
7: Yeah, they sure are. I tied them.
8: But why?
7: Well, I didn't want to get rough again. You're such a little guy.
8: I don't even know you.
7: Well, I don't know you.
8: Who are you?
7: Oh, just call me Casey. My last name, well, it don't matter.
8: Casey? I don't know anybody by that name. I don't... Oh, my head.
7: Now, look, we could have a nice trip out of this. This is a beautiful drive. Can you see out there? See, we're driving right along next to the ocean.
8: Where are you taking me?
7: Oh, it's not far. Now, don't start acting up. I want this to be a pleasant trip. I like company.
8: Sure, but my hands, they hurt. Couldn't you just loosen the rope a little?
7: I don't think I should. Now, you might try something and then... Well, I don't think I better.
8: I don't have any money, you know.
7: Oh, now you don't think I'm a thief, do you?
8: Oh, I can't figure it out, that's
7: now,
8: all.
7: Never you mind. You just lean back and enjoy yourself. Hey, gee, that ocean is big, eh? Just look at it. Look at those waves. Why, they never stop. They just keep flapping.
8: Uh-huh. Casey.
7: Yeah?
8: Got a cigarette?
7: Yeah, sure thing. Sure, I'll even light it for you. Here.
8: Thanks.
7: Oh, that's all right. I want to be your friend. Well, that is, if you let me.
8: Sure. We'll be friends.
7: Just no rough stuff.
8: Oh, no. No rough stuff. Gee, the cigarette tastes good.
7: Yeah, yeah. Hey, your name is Sam, ain't it?
8: Yeah. Why?
7: Well, I just wanted to make sure.
8: What do you mean?
7: Well, I gotta be sure I got the right guy, just like he told me.
8: Who told you?
7: Oh, never mind, never mind.
8: Are we going far?
7: No, not much further. Hey, you can even help me look for the place.
8: What place?
7: They fish there in the summer. Summer's gone now. Won't be anyone there. There'll be a sign. It'll be on your side of the road. It'll say, Cook's Place Live Bait. A big sign. Hey, I smell something burning.
8: I don't smell anything.
7: Oh, now look at you. See what you've done. You're trying to burn that rope. Oh, guess I gotta stop the car.
8: But my hands, they're numb.
7: Well, I'm disappointed in you, Sam. Only point the ends of the rope. There's no harm done. Gee, you can't trust no one these days.
8: I'm sorry, Casey. I won't do it again.
7: Sun's going down fast. I guess I better step up. Gotta be on time.
8: Meeting someone?
7: No, not just me and you. There'll be no one else.
8: It's getting cold. Wish I had some coffee.
7: Yeah, I sure would like some, too.
8: Couldn't we stop at the next stand we see? I wouldn't try anything.
7: Well, I'll think about it.
8: Look, we're coming to a place. How about it?
7: I don't think I better. No, there's too many people. I'll get some on my way back.
8: You'll get some. But me? What about me?
7: Gee, Sam, I'm sorry. You ain't ever coming back.

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0: And now, Roma Wine brings back to our Hollywood soundstage Sheldon Leonard as Casey and Elliot Reed as Sam in Feast of the Furies, a tale well calculated to keep you in suspense.
2: So the little fella kept me company all the way to the place. He didn't try anything, and oh, we got along swell. I turned left off the highway, and I drove for about a mile over that old dirt road, and then I saw the sign, Cook's Place, Live Bait. And there was the wharf, just like you said. There wasn't anyone around, and so I stopped the car.

0: wind was coming up across the beach, and I wished I'd have brought an overcoat for Sam because he was actually shaking when I untied his legs. And then we started to walk toward the wharf.
1: Well, don't fall down.
2: My legs. They've been tied so long. Gee, it's cold.
0: Hey, I'm sorry, Sam. I'd let you have my overcoat, but... Well, then I wouldn't have any.
2: That's right.
0: 1, 2, 3, 4, 5, 6, 7, 8, 9, 10.
2: What are you counting?
0: The poles under the wharf.
2: Poles?
0: Hey, come on. We got to walk over there under the wharf. Might not be so windy there.
2: Yeah. What time is it?
0: It's 7:15. Yeah, I'm just on time.
2: Look, Casey, I don't understand all this.
0: Oh, don't think about it, Sam. We just got a job to do, and let's get it over
2: with. But out here, there's no one. The wharf's deserted.
0: Hey, look, I just do what I'm told. I get paid for it, and I don't ask questions.
2: I know that, Casey, but don't you see? I don't know you. I've never done anything. You're all mixed up.
0: Come over here and sit down by this pole. The 10th pole from the end of the wharf, he said.
2: Sure, Casey. Sure. The sand's wet.
0: I can't help it, little fella.
2: You're gonna untie my hands now?
0: Yeah. I'm going to untie them. But remember...
2: Okay, Casey. I'm no fool. You're twice as big as I am.
0: Well, just remember that, then. Gee, you get skinny wrists like a woman's. I tied this pretty good, didn't I? Yeah. That better?
2: Oh, much better. What a relief. Thanks.
0: You better rub them good.
2: Yeah. Bring back the circulation.
0: Yeah, yeah. See, I gotta tie them again. Only back of the pole.
2: No, Casey, no.
0: But I got to them's orders.
2: Whose orders, Casey? Whose orders?
0: My boss's. Everyone's got a boss.
2: Yeah. How about me being your boss, Casey? How about it?
0: I already got a good boss.
2: What's he pay you, Casey?
0: Well, that depends.
2: You could work for me. I'd pay you much more.
0: You ain't got no money, Sam.
2: Yes, I have.
0: You think I'm dumb, don't you?
2: No, I don't. You're smart. Plenty smart, believe me.
0: Well, I'm not dumb. I get by.
2: Look, Casey, work for me. Forget about your other boss. I'll give you anything you ask for.
0: I know you're kind, little fella. You're crooked. You better just forget it. Come on. Come on. Now back with your hands. Yeah, that's it. Yeah, now, good and tight.
2: No, please, Casey. It hurts.
0: It ain't gonna hurt long, Sam.
2: No. Why not, Casey? Why not?
0: You'll see.
2: Look, I'm awfully cold. Couldn't you build a fire?
0: Well, I never thought of that. I guess I could, but... No, we gotta be alone.
2: We're alone? There's no one here.
0: It's getting dark. The people will see and they'll wonder.
2: There's no one around. You said so yourself.
0: Smoke travels and the people see it. I was a bum once and smoke got me in trouble.
2: Please, Casey.
0: No, I'm smart, see? Not from books, mind you. Just from living.
2: Casey, I'm starting to get wet.
0: Yeah. Yeah, now that's something I don't know about. Them waves out there, they don't ever stop. They come in and they go out. In and out, in and out. What?
2: Look, Casey. Will you be my friend?
0: Now, ain't that a silly question? I am your friend. I like you, Sam.
2: Then tell me why. Why we're here, you and me.
0: All I know is that I had to bring you here. I was to be here at 7:15, which I was. I was to tie you under this wharf, to tie you to the 10th pole from the end of the wharf. Well, you're tied. And now I gotta go up and sit on a pier for exactly 3 hours.
2: 3 hours? It's a long time.
0: Oh, I don't mind it. Only you're cold, huh?
2: Say, what's your boss's name, Casey?
0: Jake.
2: Jake. Jake Larkin.
0: Yeah, that's it. You know him?
2: Yeah, I know him.
0: He's a fine boss.
2: A Look at those waves. They keep creeping up. They're getting closer.
0: Just never stop.
2: Casey, can I tell you something? Will you listen? Really listen?
0: Sure. Anything.
2: I do know Jake Larkin. He's my brother-in-law. I married his sister. Her name was Clara. Clara Larkin. My wife. We had good times together. Good times. She wanted me to be somebody. And I tried. Tried awfully hard. But I just couldn't make it.
0: Yeah, sure, I know. That's like me. You know, I never could get any place either.
2: Yeah, Casey. Like you. Well, anyway, she kept after me. Night school, correspondence courses, work all day and study all night. But it just wasn't in me. I'd come home nights, dog tired. And it was hard to face her. We just weren't getting any place.
0: Oh, that's too bad.
2: Then you do understand.
0: Well, sure I do.
2: Well, then, one day, she was taken sick. And before I knew it, she couldn't walk anymore. Paralyzed from the waist down. My beautiful wife.
0: Oh, gee, that's too bad. Hey, how did I ever figure that in 3 hours it'll be high tide?
2: Casey, you said you were my friend, didn't you?
0: Yeah.
2: Then you've got to listen to me. My whole story, all of it. Will you do that?
0: I guess so.
2: Well, I kept on working and coming home nights and sitting with my wife and listening to her. And there she was, cooped up in one room, staring at four walls, waiting for the night, watching for the day. It wasn't a very shiny world for her. This was our life for 5 years. And I want you to hear it. Will you listen?
0: Go ahead, Sam. I'll

Well, one night I came home, tired, discouraged. I could hardly get up the steps.

0: Oh, you're early tonight, Sam.
1: Yeah, I got a ride partway.
0: Tired?
1: No, not very. And you?
0: No, dear. How could I be lying in bed all day?
1: Don't, dear.
0: I'm sorry. Doctor was here today.
1: Good news?
0: No. He said there wasn't any use in his coming anymore.
1: Darling.
0: Just as well, Sam. There'll be no more doctor bills.
1: I don't care about the bills. I want you to walk.
0: I know you do, dear, but if I can't, we must make the best of it.
1: That's easy to say.
0: Sam, come and sit here beside me. Hold my hand like you used to.
1: My poor darling.
0: Sam, do you love me?
1: Why do you ask that?
0: Because you never tell me anymore.
1: Don't you know?
0: I want to hear it.
1: I love you, Clara.
0: Oh, Sam, I'm sorry if I've nagged you. I wanted you to be something you couldn't be. I was wrong.
1: Don't, Clara. You lie here all day imagining things.
0: Wouldn't it be wonderful if I could live my life over again? Maybe this pain is a punishment.
1: Stop it, will you, Clara?
0: All right, Sam. Why don't you go for a walk or to a movie, maybe?
1: I've been away all day. Can't we just sit and talk without getting morose?
0: My brother dropped in today.
1: Jake? What did he want?
0: Nothing.
1: He usually has a reason for coming around.
0: Oh, well, he only...
1: Well, how is Jake? I suppose he was bulging with money as usual. Dressed fit to kill.
0: He did look nice.
1: I don't want his kind of dough.
0: He just wanted to help me, Sam.
1: How?
0: Oh, get another doctor.
1: Well?
0: It wouldn't do any good. I've had other doctors. They all say the same thing.
1: That's not the reason you turned him down.
0: Yes, it was.
1: No. You turned him down because you have a husband who's too proud to accept charity.
0: No.
1: A husband who'd much rather see his wife suffer. Oh, you're not fooling me, Clara. He wanted something else, too.
0: No, Sam.
1: He wanted to take you away, didn't he? Didn't he?
0: Yes.
1: Why didn't you go?
0: He's no good, you know that.
1: He's your brother. Plenty of easy money. Might make you walk again. You should have gone.
0: Now, please, Sam, I don't want to talk about it. Read to me.
1: What do I read?
0: Here. Here, read this.
1: Poetry?
0: Oh, it's beautiful.
1: I can't read poetry.
0: Oh, come on. Here, start here.
1: Well, how do I love thee? Let me count the ways. I love thee to the depth and breadth and height my soul can reach when feeling out of sight for the ends of being and ideal grace. I love thee to the level of every day's most quiet need, by sun and candlelight. I love thee freely, as men strive for right. I love thee purely, as they turn from praise. I love thee with a passion put to use in my old griefs, and with my childhood's faith. I love thee with a love I seem to lose with my lost saints. I love thee with a breath, smiles, tears of all my life. And if God choose, I shall but love thee better after death.
0: Isn't that wonderful?
1: Yes, it is. Who wrote it?
0: Elizabeth Browning. She must have been lovely.
1: Yes.
0: Look, Sam.
1: What is it?
0: There's smoke coming from under the door.
1: What? Here, put your robe on.
0: Sam.
1: Hurry, Clara. Wait. Here, I'll help you. Here, now, put your robe on. I'll open the door. The stairs are on fire. Clara.
0: No. Sam, you can't carry me. It's four flights down.
1: Yes, I can. Don't struggle, Clara. Here, put this over your head.
0: Sam, let me stay here.
1: What?
0: Don't you see it's better this way? Let me stay here.
1: Are you mad? Here, put your arm around my neck.
0: You can't carry me.
1: Yes, I can. Hold on to me.
0: Don't you understand, darling? I want to stay here. I'll always be helpless like this. If I stay, you'll be free. You'll have a chance to be something.
1: You're coming with me.
0: No.
1: We'll go down the stairs.
0: Sam, let me stay.
1: You think I'm a murderer?
0: It wouldn't be murder. No one would know. I'm giving you a chance for a new life. Take it.
1: No!
0: Never get down the stairs together, Sam. If you go alone.
1: You hold this over your head. Do you understand?
0: Goodbye, Sam.
1: Clara! Stop struggling! Clara! Stop!

0: did that, Casey. She did that for me. She deliberately broke away from me and threw herself into the fire.
1: Gee, well, what about you?
0: Oh, they were able to get me out all right. But she...
1: Oh, gee, that was bad, little fella.
0: Then you do believe me. You do believe that it wasn't my fault.
1: Well, sure. She wanted to die, didn't she?
0: Yes.
1: I think about such things, too.
0: If you believe me, then, untie me. Let me go.
1: I can't. Jake would be mad, and he's my boy.
0: No, he'll never know.
1: It's funny, ain't it? I mean, the way she died, and now you're going to drown?
0: No! Untie me, Casey. Don't you understand? Jake wants me to die because he thinks I left his sister to burn to death. But you know the truth now. You can save me.
1: Well, it wasn't your fault.
0: No. Untie me.
1: But I got my orders. I can't go back on them.
0: But this is really murder, Casey. Do you understand that?
1: Oh, no, little fella. I'm only doing what I'm told. I gotta keep my job, don't I?
0: They'll find out, Casey. And you'll be punished.
1: Well, Jake told me not to worry. He'd take care of me.
0: Let me go to Jake. Let me tell him my story. You can do that for me, can't you?
1: No. Jake don't want to talk to you.
0: Casey, be reasonable.
1: Hey, if you keep yelling like that, I'm going to have to hit you.
0: You idiot! Don't you understand? You blind, stupid...
1: What did you call me, little fella?
0: I didn't mean it, Casey. I didn't mean it.
1: I don't like what you called me. I heard that one before. I thought you were my friend.
0: I am your friend. Untie me.
1: I gotta be going. I done everything just like Jake told me, and now I gotta be going.
0: Casey.
1: So long, Sam.
0: Casey! Casey! A dog!

0: So I walked off, Jake, just like you told me. Well, where's my $50? Hey, boss, can I have my...
1: Your $50. Do you know what you've done?
0: Well, what did I do? I did just like you told
1: me. You murdered an innocent man. Why?
0: Because you told me to.
1: After he told you what happened to my sister, didn't you realize he was innocent?
0: Well, I did just like you told me. Oh, don't be sore, Jake.
1: Oh, you idiot. You stupid, stupid idiot.
0: What did you call me?
1: Wait a minute. Don't pull any of that on me. Stay where you are.
0: You called me that name, too. I don't like that.
1: Casey. Hey, Casey, remember, I'm your boss.
0: I thought you was my friend, too.
1: Casey.
0: Oh, don't pull a gun on me, boss.
1: Oh, stay away from me. Stay away from me. Casey.
0: Casey, that's right, Jake.
1: No.
0: My name's Casey. Not what you said. Jake. Hey, Jake. No. Now I ain't got no boss. Now.

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0: Sheldon Leonard will soon be seen in the Frank Capra production, It's a Wonderful Life. Elliot Reed appears through the courtesy of Paramount Pictures, producers of To Each His Own. Next Thursday, same time, Roma Wines will bring you Mr. Michael O'Shea as star of Suspense, radio's outstanding theater of thrills.
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15: Howard Da Silva as Homicide Lieutenant Ed Harvey in You Take Ballistics. Cornell Woolrich's remarkable study of the police mind at work, which is tonight's tale of suspense.
16: By this time, it was night, pretty late. I walked down toward the apartment on the opposite side of the street like I had a dozen times before that day. This time, I had to count the doorways. I knew Cass was on the 10th one down from the corner. I knew he was there, but I knew I'd never see him. It was too dark. Cass was a lot too smart.
17: Hi, Lieutenant.
16: He made any moves yet?
17: Not a move.
16: How about the back way?
17: No. Peters is covering that. He'd leave us know. Anyway, you know, he's still up there. Every little while, you can see his shadow against the shade. There, see?
16: Huh.
17: Hey, look.
16: You got a match?
17: Sure, here. Hey, Lieutenant, did you get any orders or do we just stick around? Myself, I think he's settling down for the night.
16: No. Mm-mm. This isn't getting us anyplace. I'm going to make the pinch. Now, come on up with me, see what we got.
17: Sure. Oh, boy, that's good to stretch. My gams were killing me.
16: Yeah, I know. I've done plenty of stakeouts myself. Anyway, it was warm tonight. That's a help.
17: Yeah, that's always a help. Hey, you know what I think, Lieutenant?
16: What?
17: I think that guy's waiting for something.
16: Or someone.
17: Like who?
16: Us.
17: He's wise, huh?
16: Smart, pretty smart. I don't like it. Mm.
18: Yes, sir, gents.
16: Coleman, Clarence Coleman, take us up.
18: Yes, sir.
16: I need a shave.
17: Huh? Nah, you don't look bad.
16: How long has he been living here? You, how long has Coleman been living here?
18: Huh? Oh, Mr. Coleman? Two or 3 years. Second door
16: to your...
18: We
16: know the way. What a dump, huh?
17: No. Lieutenant,
16: no,
17: you
16: no.
17: think I...
16: No. No gun. He won't give us any trouble. He's too smart. Your name, Coleman?
19: Yeah.
16: We're from headquarters.
19: Okay. You want to come in or you just want to talk to me where you are?
16: We want to talk to you downtown, but first we want to come in.
19: Come on in. Nobody's stopping you.
16: Look around, Cat.
19: Yeah. Suppose you guys got a search warrant?
16: I suppose you got a witness that we don't.
19: Go ahead, look. I just want you to know I'm not dumb, that's all.
16: Sure, I know. You're smart.
19: I was doing a crossword puzzle. You don't mind, do you?
16: Well, go right ahead.
19: I want to get that one down before I forgot.
16: Cat, you find it?
20: No.
16: Do you own a gun?
19: Why, sure.
16: Where is it?
19: Tell them to look in the bottom drawer of the bureau, and they're under my winter underwear.
16: You hear that, Cass?
20: Yeah.
19: I got a license for it, too.
16: You fired it lately?
19: Yeah, sure thing.
20: I got it. Here she is, Lieutenant.
19: Look out, you don't rub off any prints.
16: I told you we're smart.
17: Maybe too smart.
16: 38, one shell gun. When'd you fire it last?
19: Right last night. Why should I lie to you? You're going to give me the nitrate test as soon as you get me downtown anyway.
16: Right last night, huh? Right into Edmund Lombard's body?
19: Wrong. Into the floor. Here.
16: You got all the answers, haven't you?
19: Only know what I know. Can't do better than that for my own brother.
17: If you fired it into the floor, where's the crease?
19: See that little scatter rug?
17: Uh-huh.
19: Just kick it aside. See it?
17: Hmm.
19: I can do better than a crease. If you dig in with your penknife, you can probably get the slug.
17: Well, let's have a look.
0: Hey, what are you doing that for, Cass? This guy's just making a chump out of you.
17: Maybe, but we better have the slug just the same, Lieutenant.
0: All right. You, take your hands out of your pockets and get your favorite hat and start moving toward the door. You're coming with us.
20: There we are. Okay by me.
0: You get it?
17: Yeah, it's a 38, all right.
19: Am I under arrest?
0: Well, if you got to have a name for it, no, not yet. You're just a guest of the department for the rest of the night.
19: You get the works, I suppose.
0: Cass, take him down the stairs, will you? I want to talk to this kid on the elevator for a minute.
17: All right.
0: Hey, wait a second. You got any more of that gum?
17: Yeah, here. Sure, Lieutenant. There you are. Come on, you.
20: All right. Come on. Let's go down
18: here. Yes, sir.
0: Got a match?
18: Oh, sure. I have.
0: A gun go off anywhere in this building last night?
18: Sure. His did.
0: Who's Coleman?
18: Yeah. The people downstairs telephoned me, so I had to go up there. He fired into the floor by mistake. He was plenty scared. Hey, he in trouble?
0: Nothing serious. Just a little thing called murder.
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0: I've been on the force for quite a while, and I made my shares of arrests, big and small. Little punks and chiselers and big-time racket men and crazy, wild-eyed killers. I never made a pinch that looked better and that I liked less than this Coleman. We had everything. We had to make the pinch. Yet I knew it was going to turn sour the minute I walked into that apartment. And a sour murder rap is something, well, I personally don't care for. We didn't take him downtown. We took him over to a little precinct house up on the west side. And we didn't book him. We just tossed him in the back room and let him wait. Leffinger, my boss, got there about 10 minutes later.
1: Did you bring him in?
0: Yes, sir. He's in the back. Here's his gun. He claims it went off into the floor last night by mistake.
1: Oh, beat us to the paraffin test, huh? Well, he could have framed it that way after he killed Lombard.
0: Yeah, he could have.
2: Here's a slug, Captain.
1: 38.
2: Yeah.
1: Turn the stuff over to ballistics.
2: Yes, sir.
0: Hey, Cass.
2: Huh?
0: Give me a light, will you?
2: Sure. Yeah. Okay.
0: Yeah. Any report on the one they dug out of Lombard?
1: Probably on its way now. Who are these two guys?
0: The night elevator man that took them up to Lombard's apartment and the night counter man at a lunchroom about a half a block away.
1: They recognize him?
0: Positive.
1: Well, let's go to work. Sergeant.
3: Yes, sir?
1: We want to spring these witnesses on them. One buzz, send in the elevator man. Two buzzes the other guy.
4: Okay, Captain.
0: You think you'll sweat?
1: You?
0: No. Hi, Coleman. Sit over there.
5: Sure.
0: Put the light on him, O'Farrell.
3: Yes, sir.
1: All right, Coleman. Suppose you tell us what you did last night.
5: Beginning when?
0: Beginning when you left your apartment.
5: Well, I went out about 9 o'clock. Walked over to 23rd and 7th. There's a cigar store there. I made a phone call.
1: Who to?
5: Edmund Lombard.
1: Oh, so you did contact Lombard?
5: Sure. Did I say different?
1: Go ahead.
5: You know Lombard's racket?
1: You tell us.
5: Collected bets on the nags. Only the long shots he wouldn't turn in. They never came in anyway, so who knows the difference. Only this one time, I get a tip on one that comes in. 20-1. Lombard can't cover. He lambs. I just catch up with him last night. On the phone, I tell him I want my dough. I tell him to meet me in an hour.
0: Did he meet you?
5: I didn't give him a chance. I went up to his place.
1: You went up to his place?
5: Sure. No percentage for me to lie. I know you got me placed up there.
1: So you went up to his place?
5: Yeah. He was already packing, getting ready to lamb again. He kind of laughed and said, you can't blame a guy for trying. I said, I want my $2,000. Okay, he said. You win. He asked me for a receipt so I can't come at him again. Fair enough. I write one out for him in the hotel stationery.
1: Well, wind it up. Let's see how good you can make it.
5: That's all. So, he begins unpacking. He figures he might just as well stay where he is now. And I leave.
1: So that's how it was. Sure you didn't leave out anything?
5: No.
1: Why'd you leave out about killing him?
5: Because it belongs out, because I didn't.
0: You didn't have a gun on you when you went up there.
5: Oh, yeah. Sure I did.
1: Why'd you take a gun if you didn't plan to shoot him?
5: So he wouldn't pull one on me. You think a guy like Eddie Lombard's going to cough up $2,000 just like that?
1: Boss, don't lie to us. When we bring you in here, we want the truth. You shot him first and collected your dough afterwards.
5: No.
1: And then you wrote out your receipt to a dead man.
5: No.
1: That's how it happened, isn't it?
5: No.
1: Answer me, isn't it?
5: No. No.
1: Cass.
2: Yeah, Captain.
1: Never mind those witnesses. He spiked them for us. Come on in here and give us a hand.
2: Sure.
1: Okay, bring him out of
2: it. All right, come on. Come on, come on, will you? Get up there. Why don't we give you something to pass out about?
1: Now, why'd you tell him? You listening? Why'd you tell the night man that Lombard was staying and not to bother about his luggage?
5: Because I was afraid he'd go up there and Lombard might think it was me again and take a shot at him.
0: Because he was dead in there and you wanted to get clear of the building before he was found.

0: down the block for 15 or 20 minutes afterwards.
1: Look, what'd you do with the money you took off him after you killed him?
0: The dough he gave me. Put it in the bank first thing this morning.
2: Take over, Cass.
3: All right.
2: Come on, Harvey.
1: No, no. Wait till I wash my hands. You know, I need a shave.
0: All right.
2: Come on, come on.
0: See you later, Cass.
3: Yeah, Lieutenant. All right, Coleman, come on now. Why don't you...
2: You know, if I'd hang around there much longer, I'd be liable to hurt him.
1: You see what I mean?
2: Yeah. How come nobody heard the shot?
1: People next door were out, and down below they were asleep.
2: You know, I don't like it. You notice how he beats us to the punch every time. We got witnesses for everything, except the killer.
1: Which all adds up, but we got nothing but circumstantial. Wouldn't stand up in court 5 minutes.
2: Well, maybe ballistics will tie it up for us.
1: Yeah, maybe.
2: What's the matter? Don't you believe in ballistics?
1: Sure, but you heard the guy. He's got every other angle covered. Not going to slip up on anything as obvious as ballistics.
2: Don't you think he's guilty?
1: I think he's guilty. I went back up to Coleman's apartment. I hate this part of any job. There's always the off chance that it may turn up something, so it has to be done. But 9 times out of 10, it doesn't get you a thing. Didn't this time either. It's a lot of junk. In the living room, items, crossword puzzle he'd been working on, the pencil stub, the butt of the cigarette he'd been smoking, and the package it came out of. The bathroom, items, usual assorted stuff in the medicine cabinet, and 15 rusty razor blades under the bathtub. Kitchen items, 3 empty beer bottles and some very lively cockroaches of assorted sizes. The bedroom items, a bureau full of linen and 3 suits in the closet. One of them was the gray number he'd been wearing the night he called on Lombard. There was nothing in the pockets but a Canadian dime, a faded snapshot of a faded blonde, and a book of cigarette papers. I put the stuff from his pockets in a regulation brown envelope for no very good reason. Went back to the precinct. Leffinger was still there, biting his nails.
2: Did you get anything?
1: If I did, I don't know it. How's he doing?
2: How's he doing? How are we doing? Lousy.
1: Yeah, so far.
2: You're still sure of him, huh?
1: I was never sure of a pinch in my life.
2: Listen, I'm going to let it go through on circumstantial. Ballistics will be sure to match his gun to the slug that killed Lombard, and that's enough to do it without anything else.
1: I don't know.
2: Say, what are you... Yeah? Yeah, this is Leffinger. Well, it's about time. Well, you knew where to reach me. I told you I was going to bring him out here. Yeah? What? Yeah. Okay. Ballistics. Coleman's gun was a .38.
1: I know that.
2: Oh, you know that. Well, then maybe you know that the slug they took out of Lombard is a .32. So now what do you know?
1: That does it.
2: Yeah, it does it, all right.
1: No, I don't mean that. I mean he's our meat. He's the guy. You can't tell me different.
2: I'm not telling you different, but ballistics is. And ballistics don't lie. You setting yourself up above ballistics?
1: You take ballistics, I'll take human nature. That don't lie either.
2: If you mean he did it with a .32 and then ditched it, you're wrong, because we checked all that.
1: I know. I know he didn't. Otherwise, he wouldn't have shot that slug into the floor.
2: But the slug in the floor was a .38.
1: Listen, Cap, I've called on aldermen, yeah, and state representatives, and... But even they get a little scared when you say headquarters. But not this guy. He was waiting for us. He was calm. He was doing crossword puzzles. He was too calm. Now, he's too smart. He's got everything covered. He's been ahead of us all the way. He's our guy, I tell you. He's our guy.
2: He's our guy. He's our guy. Well, go on out and prove it, then.
1: All right, don't take it out on me, Cap. I feel as bad about it as you do.
2: Yeah, well, you're the guy with all the big ideas. Go out and do something about it.
1: All right, how long will you give me?
2: Tomorrow morning. You can't hold him forever without booking him, you know.
1: Tomorrow morning? What am I going to do at this time? Look, make it noon, huh? Give me a chance, anyhow.
2: All right, noon. And I'm stretching it for you.
1: Yeah, thanks, Cap.
2: Listen, wait a minute. You're not holding out on me, are you?
1: I wish I was. I don't know a thing more than you do, Cap. I just know it's got to be our way, that's all.
2: Yeah, got to be.
1: Hey, I think I'll take another look at him before I go.

0: Oh, now listen, Coleman. We know you did it. Why don't you make it easy for yourself?
1: Make it easy for you coppers, you mean? I know you guys. Anything for a pinch. What do you care if you got the wrong guy?
0: All right.
2: Okay, Cass. You can lay off.
0: You got something?
3: Yeah, the slug that killed Lombard was a 32. His gun is a 38.
0: Huh?
3: All right, throw him in a cell. We'll probably have to turn him loose in the morning.
1: Morning? What's the matter with tonight?
3: What's the matter? Don't you like it here?
1: All right. But you'll have a sweet case of false arrest on your hands by morning. Remember that, copper, when you're back pounding a beat.
3: Oh, I won't forget. You're smart. Got a match? Go on, have a cigarette.
1: I got my own.
2: Go ahead, have one.
1: I wouldn't take a smoke from a copper if it was the last one before I die.
3: You may have a chance to prove that someday.
1: Yeah?
3: Yeah. When you go to the electric chair. Well, that sounded good, but I wasn't too sure. You know, they say every criminal makes at least one mistake. Well, I wasn't too sure of that either. All I was sure of was that he'd done it, so there had to be some way to prove it. But first, I went back to his apartment. I went over the joint with a fine-tooth comb. Nothing. Then I thought of that suit in the closet. I got it out. I went over it inch by inch. Turned the pockets inside out. Right there was where I found something that gave me an idea, or rather, it was what I didn't find that I should have. I went out to Coleman's kitchen, I made a pot of black coffee, and I sat down to think. And the more I thought, the better I liked it. It might not mean a thing, it might not even be possible, but it was all I had, so... So, the next stop was headquarters and the pistol range in the basement. By the time I got through, it was daylight. At 6:45, I was waiting outside that cigar store at 23rd and 7th, where Coleman had made his phone call to Lombard. It was run by a little guy named Truhoff. We questioned him before, but this was different. The story wasn't open yet, but finally, after what seemed at least an hour and a half, I saw him. I saw Truhoff come puffing down the street.
4: Well, Lieutenant, you're the real early bird, huh?
3: You're late.
4: Late, he says. What time you want a cigar store should open? The middle of the night.
3: Come on, come on, let's go inside. I want to ask you a couple of things.
4: Ah, more questions. Didn't you ask me already everything but my grandmother's middle name?
3: Yeah, I forgot that. That's why I came back.
4: All right. So now what?
3: About this Coleman. When he was in here...
4: Sure, he telephoned from the booth back there. How can I hear what he says way up here?
3: I don't care about that now. He used to buy smokes from you, though, you said.
4: That's right. Every day, almost.
3: Any particular brand?
4: Sure. Always the same for 2 years. These, here.
3: Always machine-made cigarettes?
4: Always. Why not?
3: What did he buy from you the night he was in here phoning?
4: The same. Why not?
3: You're sure he didn't buy these?
4: Wait. Yes. If I didn't see them in your hand, I would never remember. Cigarette papers. For change, he said, to cut down expenses, he said. It was the first time he ever bought them.
3: Did he buy any loose tobacco to go with them?
4: Let me see. Why? I don't think. He didn't ask me, so I figured he's got some already.
3: Okay. You can give me some now.
4: Oh, sure thing.
3: Hey, give me some matches, will you?
0: Sure. Help yourself.
4: Say, what is it all of a sudden with you, Lieutenant? You look like you just swallowed the cat that ate the canary.
3: You're all right, Pop. And I'm going to fix you up.
4: Yeah?
3: Yep. To be a witness at a nice big murder trial. Free. I went back to the precinct, but Leffinger had moved him to another one over on the east side on account of the 24-hour detention law. That took more time to locate him, but that was one thing I had plenty of now. I was either in with what I had, or I was out. And suddenly I felt tired. I felt tired as an old dog. I tried breakfast, but that didn't help much, so I went on over to the east side. Leffinger was right on deck, cranky as ever, but I could see he was worried. We had this guy pretty nearly 48 hours, and the cops don't like to break the law any more than the next guy.
5: Well, where you been all night, Bright Eyes? You look like you slept on a park bench.
3: I didn't sleep any place. I've been using my brains. Why did you leave word you were going to move him?
5: What's the difference? His next move is out.
3: His next move is a Raymond after what I'm going to show you.
5: Great. I'm just in the mood for lantern slides.
3: Let's have him in, huh?
5: Yeah, bring him in, Johnson.
6: Okay, Captain.
3: Now, look, first I want you to watch how he rolls a cigarette.
5: What'll we be doing now, playing parlor games?
3: Just watch him, that's all. And remember, I found these cigarette papers in the pocket of his suit. The suit he wore the night he went to see Lombard.
5: Oh, I suppose he gassed him to death with cheap tobacco, eh?
6: Here he is, Captain.
0: Oh, the Rover boys.
1: You guys woke me up just to move me to another hideout. Why don't you get wise to yourselves? You know you're going to have to book me or turn me loose sooner or later.
5: All right. Forget it. We're turning you loose. All we want you to do is to sign a waiver that nothing happened to you in here.
1: Nuts, I sign nothing.
3: Hey, take it easy, will you? We got the guy that did it.
1: Yeah?
3: Yeah. Got nothing to worry about. We just don't want any suits for false arrest, that's all.
1: Yeah, well, you took the words right out of my mouth, Copper, because my first stop after here is a lawyer.
3: Now, wait a minute. Let's talk this over. Smoke?
1: Nah, not one of them things.
3: Will you smoke these, don't you?
1: Yeah, sure.
3: Here's some tobacco. Go ahead, roll one.
1: Thanks.
3: That's not the way.
1: I'm a little out of practice.
3: A little out of practice, he says. Don't look to me like he'd ever rolled one before in his life. Is it to you, Cap?
1: All right, so send me to the chair for that.
3: Just the same, he bought these cigarette papers the night he went to see Lombard at the cigar store where he phoned, where he bought all his smokes. First time in 2 years he ever bought any. And no tobacco to go with him. And not a shred of loose tobacco in any of his pockets. Now, why do you suppose he bought those cigarette papers that night, huh?
5: You're telling it. I'm listening.
3: Are you listening, Coleman?
1: You're talking in your sleep.
3: I'll tell you why he bought them. Better than that, I'll show you why. Let me have your gun a minute, will you, Cap?
5: Yeah, sure.
3: That's a .38, right?
5: Yeah.
3: Same caliber as Coleman's gun?
5: Right.
3: All right. Now, here's a .32 caliber bullet. The same caliber as the slug that killed Lombard. Do you want to see it?
5: I know a .32 when I see it.
3: All right. Now, we take the .38 bullets out of your gun. Now we take this .32 bullet and about three of these cigarette papers. We double them over, we wrap them around the bullet. See how snug the .32 fits in your .38 gun now?
5: Well, I'll be a monk.
3: Now watch. Now watch how a .38 gun will fire a .32 bullet. I'll put it in the baseboard over there. That's ballistics, Cap. How do you like it?
5: Ballistics. Ballistics?
3: You take ballistics, I'll take human nature every time. Three months later, Coleman went to the chair. Whether he took a cigarette from a copper or not before he died, I don't know. And I don't care.

0: 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R-O-M-A. Roma, America's favorite wines. This is Truman Bradley, bringing back to our microphone the star of tonight's suspense play, Howard De Silva. My compliments, Howard, on a grand performance. Say, tell me, how did you like being on the side of law and order for a change? On the screen, I've seen you as a pretty tough character.
1: Truman, I much prefer to be law-abiding. It makes me more popular with my friends.
0: Well, here's something, Howard, that will make you even more popular with your guests. A gift basket of Roma wines. From Roma, your host of the evening.
1: My thanks to Roma, Truman. This is my idea of real hospitality.
0: That's what your friends will say, Howard, when you treat them to the golden, amber, fragrant Roma California sherry in your gift basket. For Roma sherry, with its tempting nut-like taste, is the perfect first call for dinner, and served with nuts, fruit, cake, or any tasty snack. 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
1: Right, Truman. 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
0: Versatile is the word for Roma sherry, Howard. 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For Roma sherry, like all Roma wines, gives you an important difference, an extra goodness in fuller bouquet, richer body, and better taste. And the best proof I can give you that Roma wines taste better is the fact that more Americans enjoy Roma than any other wine.
1: Well, that's proof enough for me, Truman. And now who's on suspense next week?
0: Well, Howard, it's Claude Rains.
1: My favorite actor.
0: Yes, Claude Rains in a very unusual suspense story. Mr. Rains will be entirely alone, no other member of the cast. A real solo performance. The story will be a famous English study in terror, The Waxwork. And you'll want to hear what it feels like to spend the night in a museum haunted by the spirits of famous murderers of the past.
1: That I've got to listen to. Thank you and good night.
2: Howard De Silva appeared through the courtesy of Paramount Pictures and is currently being seen in their production Blaze of Noon. Tonight's suspense play was written by Robert Richards from the story by Cornell Woolrich. Next Thursday, same time, you will hear Mr. Claude Rains as star of Suspense.
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0: 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And the producer of CBS Radio's outstanding theater of thrills, the master of mystery and adventure, William N. Robeson.
1: They call themselves the Beat Generation, by which they do not mean defeated. They mean beatific, which is to say, blissful. They're cool, man. They're way out there. They dig jazz, which has no melody, and poetry, which makes no sense, at least to the rest of us squares. They're kids seeking an answer, and to the Beat Generation, the answer seems to be found in inaction, in non-feeling. They couldn't care less. But face a beat cat with reality, face him with murder, and what happened? Listen, listen, then, as Dennis Day stars in Like Man, Somebody Dig Me, which follows in just a moment.
0: Like Man, Somebody Dig Me, starring Mr. Dennis Day, a tale well calculated to keep you in suspense.
2: Man, like crazy.

0: Man, I dig everything. I dig Zen and underarm deodorant. I dig Elvis Presley and Sputnik. I even dig people that drive right on by when I'm hitchhiking. People call me the tennis shoe, because I wear them and because I'm always on the move. But mostly because I'm cool, man. I could stand out here in the middle of this desert all day. And you know something? It wouldn't bother me.
1: You want a lift?
0: Hey, I'm with you, chick.
2: How far are you going?
0: I just stick with Route 66, man, onto the ocean.
1: We're on our way to Las Vegas.
2: You going to California?
0: Like I wrote a poem, man. I want to read it to the Pacific Ocean.
1: The Pacific Ocean?
0: Well, I already read it to the Atlantic.
2: Well, if you read it to the Atlantic, why bother to read it to the Pacific?
0: Man, have you ever read a poem to the Atlantic in January?
2: Well, no,
0: Oh, man.
2: We almost didn't stop for you.
1: You know, most people won't take a chance on hitchhikers these days.
2: Yeah, you're lucky we picked you up.
0: Hey, look, man, I don't know what you want, but I ain't got it. I got no rose to pin on you, no medals. Dig? I just stand by the road with my thumb up. If you want to pick me up, cool. If you want to drive on by, too cool. If you want to stop the car and let me out, that's okay with me. Because, man, I'm cool. I just don't care. You're the driver and I'm just along for the ride. You dig?
2: I'm just making conversation.
0: Uh-huh. If you're going to Vegas, man, you'll have to turn off at Kingman. I don't dig Vegas. Vegas is the squares. Right now, I'm going to get some shut-eye. Oh, I'm tired, man. The cops run me out of town last night for building a fire to keep warm. Well, I'm tired, man.
1: You mean just for building a fire?
0: Like, how was I to know all that wood was somebody's house? I pulled down the lids of my eyes and made like I was asleep. But it was all I could do to keep from busting out laughing. It was kicks, man. These squares were real kicks.
1: Walter, turn on the radio.
2: Okay.
1: Walter, I don't like that man.
2: Oh, Mary, don't be...
1: Shh. Your voice down. You want to wake him up? I think he's crazy, and I think he's dangerous.
2: Honey, he's perfectly harmless. I see his type on the road a lot lately. Kind of a fad. They call themselves the Beat Generation. They pretend that nothing matters to them anymore. They just thrift. He's harmless.
1: Well, just the same, I wish we hadn't...
3: We interrupt Matinee Melodies to bring you another bulletin on the killer who's been terrorizing southern Nevada.
1: Walter, listen.
3: The hatchet maniac's fourth victim was just found brutally murdered in the small Nevada town of Searchlight, not far from the Arizona border. Only one eyewitness has seen the killer. She describes him as being medium height, dark coloring, wearing a red nylon jacket and tennis shoes.
1: Walter, he...
2: Use your head, Mary. You're in Arizona.
1: But the description fits. And he could be carrying anything in that bag of pins.
0: You want to look in a bag like?
1: I thought you were asleep.
0: Don't jump. Stay cool. I'll put it in the front seat and you can look see. Man, it don't even zip a shut. So what do you dig inside? A bottle of wine from the supermarket? Typewritten copies of my poems? A clean shirt with a dirty collar? Man, I travel so light I don't even dig toothbrushes. So what am I going to do with a hatchet? Man, there's one thing about squares. They never, ever learn.
2: This is Kingman, buddy. Where do you want to get out?
0: Anywhere.
2: We've got to get some gas, too.
1: Oh, that's strange. The streets are almost deserted.
2: With that maniac running loose, everybody's probably locked up indoors.
1: Walter, shouldn't we have turned off by now? We're just about out of town.
2: Yeah.
1: Oh, wait a minute. Here's the place. See? Pop, food, and gas. Look, why don't we pull in here and ask and get some gas at the same time?
2: I don't see anybody.
0: Like, maybe they're closed.
2: Lights are still on. I'll go inside.
1: Don't leave me, Walter.
2: There's nothing to be afraid of, man.
1: Well, I'm certainly not going to stay out here alone.
0: Why, thanks, Jake.
1: Walter!
0: Like, who was I to stay in the car when the party's inside? Just as we go through the front door, some cat hustles in from the kitchen, wiping his hands on his apron.
4: Oh, there you are. I didn't hear you drive out.
1: Walter, he's got blood on his hands.
2: Mary.
4: Please don't be lying. Tomorrow's special is chicken and dumplings. Somebody has to kill the chickens. That's why I didn't hear you drive up.
1: Oh.
2: We need some gas.
4: Yeah, man. Like gasoline?
0: Man, like right away, I got eyes to see this cat ain't nobody's pop. And he ain't never run no gas station before. What do you think? I'm going to tell these squares? I drop my bag at the end of the counter, and then I walk around to the back of the station and scrub some of the dirt off my face. It takes me quite a while to scrub, but I come back around the station just in time to see the two squares drive off down the road. And what do you think happens? Instead of turning right to go to Vegas, they turn to the left. And when I come in the cafe, I surprise this cat behind the counter.
5: Hey, man, you walk up on people like too quiet.
0: That's why they call me the tennis shoe.
5: Look, you're hip. They call me the cat.
0: I can tell why. Hey, where'd those two squares go?
5: Mexico.
0: Mexico? They said they were going to Vegas.
5: Yeah, I know. They asked me where to turn, and I told them. If they drive long enough, they'll wind up in Mexico.
0: Man, you are too cool. I leave the cat and I'm walking west on 66 with my thumb ready. 10, maybe 15 minutes at the most. When the squad car with the flashing lights streams up to a stop. Well, right away they pull out those big, shiny pistols. And right away, I know what they're thinking. This is really gonna be crazy.
2: Hold your hands in the air.
0: Man, like always.
2: Hold him up high if you don't want your head blown off.
5: That's better. Just search him, George.
0: Hey, easy, man. I laugh when people do that.
2: He's clean. What you got in the bag?
0: I got goodies for Grandma. You did, Grandma?
2: Now step away from it. See what's in the bag, George.
5: Okay.
2: My God. What is it?
5: We've got him.
0: Like got who, man?
5: This is the hatchet killer, Charlie.
0: I look over to see what's in the bag, and I almost flip. There on top of the clean shirt with the dirty collar, on top of all that cool poetry, on top of an almost full half bottle of wine, there's this hatchet I never seen before. Man, like I'd laugh. But the hatchet is all bloody.

0: Now, look, buddy, you'd better give us your name and give it to us fast.
1: I told you, man. I'm the tennis shoe.
0: I don't like your flip attitude.
1: So flip, man, flip.
0: I don't know whether you realize it or not, but you're in bad trouble. You've been caught with a murder weapon and no identification and no alibi.
1: I told you my story, but you don't dig it.
0: You expect me to believe that you've just been passing through the state?
1: Don't forget that Bronson cat in Gallup, New Mexico. He's all the alibi I need. I was swinging at a party at his place last night. All night. He digs me, so I'm not shook. This is a new kick, Daddy-O. I ain't never been up for murder before. Oh, too cool. Skiddy up a little big party.
2: Kingman Sheriff's Office. Yeah, he's here. It's the Gallup police.
0: Hello. Hey, you got him there with you? Put him on.
2: Will you shut up so I can hear?
0: Hello? Mr. Bronson, this is the Kingman Sheriff's Office. We got a man here that says you know him. He was at a party at your place last night. Calls himself the Tennis Shoe. What? Just a minute. Says he never heard of you.
1: Hey, let me talk to him. Hello, man.
3: Yeah, man.
1: Hey, this is me, the Tennis Shoe.
3: And you, like I know.
1: Well, tell the man.
3: I would, but I keep forgetting.
1: Hey, Bronson, look, this is for real. They're trying to pin a murder on me.
3: Crazy, man. You're way out there. Way out. Murder. What kicks?
1: Like, man, will somebody dig me?
0: Now, do you want to tell me why you killed him?
1: Yeah, but I didn't.
0: You were carrying a hatchet that killed five people. How did it get in your bag?
1: The cat must have put it there.
0: Who's that?
1: I told you already. You know, the guy that was at Pop's place.
0: Who else saw him beside you?
1: I told you, the two squares. What, give me the lift.
0: The man and woman you sent in the wrong direction?
1: I didn't send him in the wrong direction. The cat did. He's cool. He did it for a kick.
0: You killed the old man for a kick?
1: No, I'm innocent. It's all a collection of circumstances. I'm just a victim of the world, man.
0: Take him down and book him for first-degree murder. What's going on out there?
4: Yeah, most everybody in town's out front. They're yelling for the hatchet killer.
1: You aren't going to let him in here, Chief, huh?
0: Yeah, if they make up their mind they're coming in, it's going to take more than me to stop them.
1: Well, you can't let them get me.
5: Hey, go on out of here!
1: Don't pay any attention to them, Daddy-O.
0: I'm going to go out there and try and talk them out of it.
1: Yeah.
5: All right. Give me a chance to speak my mind. Quiet!
0: We're all friends and neighbors. Now, I know how you all felt about Pop Daniels. He was a friend of mine, too. But I know you all well enough to know that you all want to see justice done.
5: That's what we brought the rope for!
6: That's
5: we want the killer!
6: We want the killer!
5: Now, quiet down, man! Quiet down!
1: It's like a nightmare. A million hands pull and drag me out of the jail across the street and into this sleepy little park in the center of town. I try to laugh, man. I mean, it's a new kick being carried around like that. I try to laugh. Yeah, but no laugh comes out. And then I see this rope, the one with the long knot in it. And all of a sudden, I know that the only cat that's going to be swinging at this party is me.

0: wonder whatever possessed that mad pop place to give us the wrong turn.
1: Oh, I should have paid more attention to my sense of direction.
0: All that driving, and here we are right back in Kingman. I knew there was nobody in the street when we came through, and... Well, now look at that crowd over there in the park.
1: Probably a political rally of some sort.
0: No. Look at that rope. They're going to hang somebody.
2: Hey, old-timer.
3: Yes, sir?
2: What's going on?
3: They caught that fella what's been going around chopping up people over in Nevada. But he sure made a mistake when he killed old Pop Daniels here in Kingman this afternoon. We don't put up with that kind of
0: thing. Look at that man they're putting the rope on. Isn't that the same?
2: That's our hitchhike. They're making a terrible mistake. He was with us all afternoon.
0: Walter, where are you going?
2: They'll hang him if I don't stop him.
0: Come back here, they'll hang you too.
4: Hey, man, give me a break.
2: Wait.
4: I didn't do it. Wait.
2: This man is innocent.
4: It's a mistake. I'm in hell here. Somebody.
2: Let me through.
4: Somebody did me.
2: He's innocent. I can prove it.
4: Get out of here.
2: Give me a chance and listen to me. If you hang him, you'll hang an innocent man. I can prove he's innocent. Because he was with my wife and me all afternoon.
5: Man, am I glad to see you. After that, it really wasn't any trouble. They told the cops where I'd been. The cops were mad because I wasn't the killer. But there wasn't anything they could do about it. And the next morning, I walk out of jail into the sunshine and the fresh air. Like, man, it's really great to be alive. And the world looks good. Even people look good. I walk down the main drag, and in less than 5 blocks, I pass a little kid that tries to con me into buying up all his newspapers so he can go home early. A neon sign that screams good food and dance. 100 cars driven by guys that don't own them. And no apology for some guy I bumped into. And then I start wondering, what am I so gone about?
6: Young man.
5: Yeah, like?
6: I wonder if you'd be so kind. You see, my daughter let me out of her car. She told me the optometrist was straight ahead. And somehow I got turned around. Would you lead me to the right door?
5: Optometrist?
6: Yes, I broke my glasses this morning.
5: Well, Grandma, I don't know how you did it, but you drifted yourself down about 2 doors. Here, take my arm.
6: Oh, thank you so much. You're such a kind young man.
5: Hey, watch it. There's a step here.
6: Cool in here.
5: Well, I didn't know you were hip, Grandma.
6: And what nice music on the radio.
5: Yeah, Mom, that's way out. Now, look, here's a chair. You sit down.
6: Oh, thank you so much. Oh, my, whatever would I have done without you?
5: Shh. There's a sign over there that says, quiet, please. I'll tell the receptionist you're here. Don't go away.
7: Can I help you?
5: Yeah.
7: Are you one of the family or a friend of the deceased?
5: Oh, it's my mother. Yeah, she doesn't want to view the body. She just wants to sit here and meditate about the dearly departed.
7: I see.
5: Yeah. Just leave her alone with her thoughts. I'll be by and pick her up in a while.
7: We do our best to be a comfort in a time of trial and stress.
5: Man. I get out of the street and I hot foot it way out in the desert before I fall down and bust down laughing. Yeah, think of that old chick sitting in that bureau parlor waiting for a pair of glasses. And I just about crack up, man. Oh, I crack. One thing about squares, man, they just never, ever learn.

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16: Life is a series of choices, many of them uncomfortable, as when one is compelled to choose between what he wants to do and what he ought to do. The child learns through tears, chastisement, and example to curb his compulsive desires and cooperate in his society. And in this, he is assisted by the grown-ups around him. But what about the grown-up? Who is there to assist him when he is caught between the horns of the ancient dilemma, love or duty? Caught also 8,000 feet above the earth with the lives of 47 people depending on his decision. Listen then as Bartlett Robinson stars in The Crowded Void, which begins in exactly 1 minute.
17: Another visit with Joe and Daphne Forsythe.
18: Joe. Joe.
19: Huh? Huh?
18: Come on, Joe, get up. It's 2 o'clock.
19: What do you want?
18: Joe, you got to get off that couch and fix up the yard.
19: Oh,
18: Joe.
19: It's Saturday. Let me sleep.
18: No, we've got to keep the place in good shape. Now rise and shine.
19: Oh, come on, Daphne. I'll do it tomorrow.
18: Tomorrow. Always tomorrow. You can't keep putting things off.
19: I don't. Who was it bought the savings bond to take care of our future?
18: Who suggested the idea?
19: Well, who read the story in the paper that told about bonds being a good investment because they pay off $4 for every three?
18: And who pointed out the article for you to read?
19: Well...
18: Right. And now I'm pointing out the yard to you. Our bonds are guaranteed by the government. Our grass isn't. Mow.
19: That proves it.
18: What?
19: A little knowledge in the hands of the wrong person can be dangerous.
18: What does that mean?
19: You know one plain, simple fact. Bonds are a good investment. Now, you not only use it to get me to buy a bond a month on a payroll savings plan, but you'll probably use it against me the rest of my life.
18: If it gets you to mow the yard, I will. Move out, boy.
19: I'm going. But understand this. My next wife is going to show more respect for my hard work.
18: So would I if I ever saw any. Bye.
19: Murder.
15: And now... The Crowded Void, starring Bartlett Robinson. A tale well calculated to keep you in suspense.

0: Your attention, please. Pacific Central Airways announces the immediate departure of southbound flight 17 for Los Angeles. Now loading at gate number 2.
1: I stood on the ramp at San Francisco Airport and watched my passengers string out to the plane. And the telegram in my jacket pocket felt like a sheet of lead. Usually it made me proud to think that these strangers would trust their lives to me in the blackness overhead. Tonight, I was scared.
2: Hey, Sam.
1: Yeah, Mel.
2: I've got our Los Angeles weather.
1: Oh, how is it?
2: Not much better than it is here. Fog and drizzle, 500-foot ceiling, lowering, half a mile visibility, extreme turbulence.
1: Whew. Anything else?
2: Yeah, they got planes stacked up to 5,000 feet over L.A. International waiting to land.
1: Oh, brother.
2: The dispatcher wants to know if you're going to cancel.
1: Well, I'd sure hate to.
2: I know. You heard anything more?
1: No, not since the telegram. I should never have taken this flight.
2: Oh, look, Sam, you didn't know when you left L.A. that she was...
1: I shouldn't have left her.
2: Well, there's no use beating yourself for it now.
1: Yes, and there's no use bouncing around over L.A. with a plane full of passengers. Well, we'll cancel for a while and wait it out here until the traffic thins out
0: Captain
1: down
0: Bradley
1: south.
0: Captain Bradley of Pacific Central
1: You have
0: Airlines.
1: Sally tell the passengers.
0: Captain Bradley of Pacific Central Airlines.
1: Hey, that's
0: Airlines.
1: Me.
0: You have a long-distance call at the dispatcher's desk. A long-distance call
1: yes,
0: at the dispatcher's
1: yes, I'm
0: desk
1: coming.
0: For Captain Bradley.
3: Oh, here you are, Captain. It's Los Angeles.
1: Thanks. Hello?
4: Sam, this is Dr. Lambert.
1: Yes, Doctor.
4: You get my wire?
1: Yes.
4: When are you getting in, son?
1: Well, I don't know. We're canceling the flight. The weather's all socked in down there, Doctor.
4: Oh.
1: What's wrong?
4: Well, she's in labor. I'm with her now.
1: Is she all right?
4: Well, I don't like it. Not after the last one.
1: Well, Doctor, she'll pull through, won't she?
4: Sam, without seeing you. Now, you get down there, son, just as soon as you can.
1: Yes, yes. Can I talk to her?
4: Well, all right.
5: Sam?
1: Oh, Jeannie, I'm sorry. I shouldn't have left.
5: It's all right, darling. I guess the stork caught a tailwind. Sam, I'm scared. I'm so scared.
1: Jeannie.
5: What if I never see you again? Oh, darling, get here quick. Please get here.
1: I'll be there. You hang on. I'll be there. Dispatcher?
6: Yes, sir?
1: Flight 17 will go out on schedule.
0: This is the last call for Pacific Central Airlines flight number 17 for Los Angeles. All aboard, please.
7: Hi, Sam. Is we is or is we ain't?
1: We'll go, Sally. Where's Mel?
7: In the cockpit. Sam, would you stop and talk to the woman in seat 11 with the baby?
1: Hmm? Oh. All right. Why, first flight?
7: Yes, she's terrified. Her name's Gordon.
1: Okay. Oh, pardon me, sir. Excuse me, may I get through, please? Well, Mrs. Gordon?
7: Hmm? Yes?
1: What's this little character's name? Hi there, Butch.
7: She's a little girl, Captain. Her name's Nita.
1: Yes, she sure is cute. Hey, Nita.
7: She likes you, Captain. Do you have children?
1: No, not yet. My wife's expecting now.
7: Oh?
1: She lost the first one. Hey, look at that yawn.
7: Yes. She's not about to let an airplane ride interfere with her sleep. Captain, are we going in this fog?
1: Why, sure, it's perfectly okay. Well, good night, Nita. You sleep tight. Oh, Mrs. Gordon.
7: Yes?
1: Don't worry.
7: All right, Captain. Thank you.
1: You bet. Oh, Sally.
8: Yes, sir?
1: Come on forward, please. You're right. That woman's scared to death. Keep an eye on her. It's going to be rough over L.A.
7: All right, Sam.
1: And you'd better get dinner cleared away by the time we make Paso Robles.
7: I'll start serving as soon as we're aloft.
2: Sam, the dispatcher's on with the 9 o'clock weather.
1: Oh, hand me my headset, huh?
2: All right.
9: Bakersfield report ceiling 500, 1 mile visibility. Los Angeles weather. Los Angeles International now 300 feet, 1/4 mile visibility, light drizzle. Situation deteriorating, extreme turbulence. This is Pacific Central.
2: Not so good, Sam. You're going to cancel?
1: Nope. Let's crank them up.
2: Well, whatever you say. Number three prop clear.
1: Turning, number three.
2: Eight blades, switch and boost on.
1: Bring in mixture on number three.
2: Right.
1: Number four clear.
2: Clear.
1: Turning number four.
9: 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This is your dispatcher.
2: This is Pacific Central 462. Go ahead.
9: 462. San Francisco Center advises possible delay over Los Angeles due to weather and extremely heavy airway traffic. Do you wish to cancel?
2: Sam, you catch that?
1: Tell him negative. We're going.
2: Negative. 462 departing on schedule. Out.

0: moment, we continue with the second act of Suspense.
1: Memo on medals. Interesting information about our military awards and decorations. For almost the first half century of its existence, from 1862 till 1904, the original design of the Medal of Honor was identical for both the Army and Navy. A five-pointed star with a large medallion in the center showing the goddess of wisdom, Minerva, warding off the figure of Discord. The Navy Medal of Honor hung suspended from its ribbon by a small anchor, the Army Medal of Honor by an eagle resting on crossed cannons. Originally, the ribbon was the same for both branches of service. 13 vertical stripes of red and white topped with a blue border. In 1904, the Army changed its medal to the present design, with just the head profile of Minerva in the center of a smaller star backed with a green enamel laurel wreath. In 1913, the Navy changed its Medal of Honor service ribbon, and in 1919 made an additional change, resulting in the present-day design, five white stars on a field of blue. The Medal of Honor, today as in the past, remains the highest military decoration that can be earned by an American serviceman for devotion and valor above and beyond the call of duty. It is an inspiring call to great sacrifice and dedication, undimmed throughout the long years of our history as a free people.
0: And now, starring Bartlett Robinson, Act Two of The Crowded Void.
2: Awful rough out there. You getting tired, Sam?
3: No, I'm okay. Hey!
2: What's the matter?
3: I forgot to make our Santa Barbara position report.
2: Relax, boss. I made it.
3: Oh. I don't know what's wrong with me tonight.
2: I do. Jeannie will be okay, Sam.
3: I hope so, Mel.
2: I have us at Malibu intersection in 30 seconds. We're 4 minutes late.
3: Okay. Call Los Angeles Approach Control.
2: Roger. Los Angeles Approach Control, this is Pacific Central 462, over.
4: This is Los Angeles Approach Control, go ahead.
2: This is 462, over Malibu intersection at 2255. 8,000 feet, instrument flight plan to Los Angeles International. Estimate Los Angeles at 2302. Do you have an approach clearance for us, over?
4: Negative. Hold on the Los Angeles range. Maintain 8,000 feet until further instructions. Out.
3: Oh, no. Ask him how long we'll have to wait.
2: Okay, Sam. Approach control, this is Pacific Central 462. Can you give me an estimate on how long we'll have to hold? Over.
4: 462, at least 20 minutes delay. Request you hold your radio transmissions to a minimum. There are five other commercial airliners and a flight of Air Force jets stacked below you. Out.
2: I guess he told us.
3: 20 minutes.
2: I'm sorry, Sam.
3: Yeah. Well, at least we're in line.
2: Hmm?
3: Brother, that's rough. Better put on the seatbelt light, Mel.
2: It's been on for 5 minutes.
3: What? Well, thanks.
5: Sam. Sam, how long until we land?
3: About 20 minutes more. Why, have you got a date?
5: Oh, Sam.
3: Oh, I'm sorry, Sally. What's the trouble?
5: It's Mrs. Gordon.
3: Mrs. Gordon?
5: The woman with the baby. She wants to speak to you. She knows we're late and the rough air doesn't help, and now the baby senses it and it's howling its head off. The others are getting nervous, too, and I just can't handle it.
3: Well, take it easy, Sally. Mel, go on back.
2: Yes, sir.
5: No, Sam. You, she wants to talk to the captain.
3: She wants me to leave the cockpit now? Don't be silly.
5: Please, Sam, please.
2: Go on back, Sam. I can handle
3: it. I know you can, but... Okay, Mel. But hold our assigned altitude. You wait here, Sally, until you get hold of yourself. Well, here. What's this? Now, what's the matter, Nita?
6: What do you suppose is the matter? She's scared to death.
3: Now, Mrs. Gordon. Why don't you let the stewardess take her and give her some warm milk?
6: No. If we're going to crash, I want her with me.
3: Mrs. Gordon, nobody's going to crash.
6: How do you know? You don't even know where we are. We're lost, that's
3: Mrs.
6: what.
3: Mrs. Gordon, if we were lost, do you think I'd be back here with you?
6: Well, no. Oh, Captain. Captain. I'm sorry. But when you talked to me before, you seemed worried yourself, and I got thinking about it.
3: Well, you thought I was bothered about the weather?
6: Yes.
3: Well, it wasn't that. I'll tell you why I looked worried. My wife is in the hospital having a baby right this minute. The doctor called me just before we took off.
6: How awful. And you're flying anyway?
3: Well, she's in Los Angeles.
6: In Los Angeles?
3: Yes.
6: And that's why we came?
3: What do you mean?
6: That's why we came, isn't it, Captain? You wouldn't have tried it otherwise, would you?
3: Mrs. Gordon, this is a scheduled flight. My wife's condition has nothing to do with it.
6: It does, too. You're afraid for her, and you brought us with you. Now we're all going to be killed. You have no right to do this.
5: I can take care of her. You I'll try to get her to take a sedative.
3: Well, you'd better, Sally. I don't know how much more I could take tonight.
5: Oh, Sam. Mel wants you in the cockpit. Something's gone wrong down below.
3: Yeah, Mel, what's wrong?
2: Put on your headset. We got trouble.
3: What?
4: Air Force Jet 439. Any Air Force jet in the flight of 7,000 holding on Los Angeles radio. Do you read me? Over.
2: He's been trying to contact a flight of F-100s for 5 minutes.
3: At 7,000? We're still holding 8?
2: Yes, sir. Listen.
4: Attention all aircraft holding on Los Angeles range. We've lost contact with a flight of 3 F-100 jets holding at 7,000 on Los Angeles radio. All aircraft above 7,000 maintain present altitude until further advised.
3: Oh, Mel, we've had it. They can't get them out of there until they contact them. They'll never clear us through a flight of jets.
2: Clear us through them? I hope to tell you they won't. If they do, I get out and walk.
3: Ask approach control for the estimated delay.
2: Sam, how is he going to know until he contacts the jets?
3: Ask him.
2: You're the boss. Los Angeles approach control. This is Pacific Central 462. Do you have an estimated approach time for us? Over.
4: This is approach control. Negative, negative. The delay is indefinite. Repeat, the delay is indefinite. Indefinite, indefinite.
3: Indefinite, indefinite. Indefinite. It couldn't be indefinite. Give me a time. Something to wait for. Don't just say indefinite. Suppose I let down anyway. It's a big sky. They're fast and I'm slow, but it's a big sky. What are the odds? What are Jeannie's odds?
7: Oh, darling, get here. Please get here quick. Please get here.
3: I'll be there, Jeannie. You just hang on. I'll be there.
2: Sam! Hey, Sam, what's wrong?
3: I got the controls.
2: No, Sam, let me fly.
3: I got,
2: will you?
3: Tell him I'm letting down.
2: You what?
3: Get your hands off. Tell him.
2: Approach control, this is 462. We're... Sam, we can't.
3: Tell him.
2: This is 462. We're commencing descent from 8,000 out.
4: Say again. 462, 462. Maintain your altitude. Do not descend. There is jet traffic at 7,000. Do you read me?
3: Start the landing checkoff list.
2: We can't do it, Sam. Those jets will clobber.
3: Checkoff list. Mixtures, full rich.
2: Mixtures, full rich.
3: Carburetor air direct.
2: Carburetor air direct.
4: And
2: throttles coming back.
4: Do you read me?
2: Throttles coming back.
4: 462.
2: Sam, don't do it.
0: In just a moment, we continue with the third act of Suspense.
1: We have together ample capacity in freedom to defend freedom. This is NATO, the North Atlantic Treaty Organization. The military organization of NATO has four major components. The military committee, consisting of the chief of staff of each member country. The standing group, which represents the chiefs of staff from France, the United Kingdom, and the United States. The commands by geographic location. And the Canadian United States Regional Planning Group. Of these, the military committee is the senior authority. The United States of America is a part of NATO. You should be aware of and alert to the programs and objectives of the North Atlantic Treaty Organization.
0: And now, starring Bartlett Robinson, Act Three of The Crowded Void.
4: Air Force Jet 439. Any Air Force jet at 7,000.
3: What's our altitude?
4: There may be traffic.
2: 7,500 feet.
4: Clear the pattern.
2: Sam, you just can't do this.
4: Intersection.
2: Dropping into a flight of F-100s and this monster, they'll run us down in seconds.
3: Just read me my altitude.
4: 462, what is your altitude? Are you descending?
3: Don't answer him. And keep your eyes open, Mel.
2: Keep my eyes open? I can't even see our wingtips. Sam, for the last time, you're at 7,300 feet. 300 feet more and we'll be in them.
3: Close my cowl flaps.
5: Sam, are we landing?
3: Yes.
5: Oh, wonderful.
3: Altitude, Mel.
2: 7,200, brother.
5: Sam, I tried the sedative on that woman. It worked. Mrs. Gordon, the baby, the other passengers, they're all as calm as clams now.
3: What? What did you say?
5: Mrs. Gordon and the baby and the other passengers are just as calm.
2: 7,100.
3: Mrs. Gordon, the baby, the passengers. Mrs. Gordon and the baby, the passengers. 47 human beings. 49 counting Mel and Sally. They're depending on me. And I'm gambling their lives. Down there somewhere beneath those lost screaming jets, one human being depending on me. The odds? They're too great. Mel!
2: Yeah, Sam?
3: Give me climbing power, quick!
2: Bringing in climbing power.
3: Let's get up out of here. Oh, let's get up out of here.
2: Altitude 71, 50, climbing.
3: Whoa!
2: You hear that, Sam?
3: Yes, I heard. Jeannie, darling, hang on for a little while longer. Hang on, Jeannie. I'll get there as soon as I can. You taxied up to the ramp, Mel. I've had it. Just follow that last jet.
8: Okay, Skipper.
4: Pacific Central 462, this is Los Angeles Tower. Is your captain's name Bradley, Sam Bradley?
8: Uh-oh. There goes your license, Sam. Mine too, probably.
3: No, no, not yours. Just answer him.
8: This is 462. Affirmative.
4: I have a man waiting at your spot with a message. Don't miss him.
3: A message? It's Jeannie. I know it. I'm going back. You shut her down, Mel. Oh, pardon me, sir. Please, ma'am, will you excuse me? Move, will you, please?
9: It was a nice landing, Captain.
3: I'm sorry. Let me through, please.

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1: So glad. You were frantic about her, weren't you?
2: Oh, God, I guess so.
1: Yes, and I had to be so silly. I'm sorry, really, I am.
2: No, Mrs. Gordon, you were all right.
1: No, I wasn't. I wasn't. But I'm glad we came.
2: Yes, Mrs. Gordon. I'm glad you came, too.
3: Suspense. In which Bartlett Robinson starred in William N. Robeson's production of The Crowded Void by Michael Frost. Supporting Mr. Robinson in The Crowded Void were Ellen Morgan, Shirley Mitchell, Dee Tatum, John Daner, Barney Phillips, and Sam Pierce. Listen. Listen again next week when we return with another tale well calculated to keep you in suspense.

0: And now, a tale well calculated to keep you in suspense. 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
1: Well, there it is.
2: Oh.
1: Your new home, Mrs. Cooper. Furnished by Louis I. That's when he comes around for the rent.
2: Oh, Tony. Oh, Tony, it's charming.
1: I'll bet you say that to all your new husbands.
2: No, I mean it, Tony. It's so casual. Bohemian.
1: Yes, it could use a cleaning.
2: Oh, silly, I didn't mean that.
1: Well, anyway, you'll find it all very compact. Living room, bedroom, kitchen.
2: It's exactly as I imagined it would be. Easel, paints and brushes. Large window. Oh, Tony, I still can't believe it's true. Just think, if I hadn't gone to that exhibit 3 weeks ago, and if it hadn't rained that afternoon, we would never have met.
1: Probably not.
2: 3 weeks? Is it possible I've known you only 3 weeks, darling? Does it seem possible that 3 weeks ago we were total strangers?
1: Well, it's this new atomic age, my dear, jet propulsion. In 3 weeks, you can go around the world twice, make $1 million.
2: That's what I tried to tell the family, but... Oh, you know how families are, especially if they happen to have been...

0: Born and bred in New England.
1: Julia, they hate me, don't they?
0: Oh.
1: They think you've made a terrible mistake.
0: Of course they don't. Well, they only said we should have waited, that I should have found out more about you. But, oh, Tony, they'll come around.
1: Really? When?
0: In time. I promise, Tony. They're really very nice underneath.
1: Yes, you're in the mood for excavating.
0: That's not fair. They have a point of view as well, Tony.
1: Oh, now, I'm sorry, darling. I didn't mean that. Please believe me. I realize what a shock it must have been when you told them you were marrying a struggling artist without a family tree. They probably think I'm a long-haired anarchist with a bomb in one hand and dagger in the other.
0: Oh.
1: Ready to take advantage of their unspoiled, unsophisticated project.
0: That's not a bit funny.
1: Well, then I'm sorry again. Cigarette?
0: Thanks. Tony, why did you marry me?
1: Well, I told you, Julia, I needed a model who wouldn't charge by the hour.
0: I know I've asked you this question before, but I'd still like to be sure. I'm going to be frank, Tony, with both you and myself. I know you didn't marry me for my accomplishments. I'm just an ordinary girl with a mediocre mind.
1: Oh, now, Julia, please.
0: Well, it's true, Tony. I know, too, that you didn't marry me for my beauty. I'm fully aware of the fact that I'm quite plain. Some have even said homely.
1: Oh, now, Julia, stop that.
0: But you, you're handsome, suave, you're sure of yourself. We just don't match up. Why did you do it, Tony? Tell me.
1: Well, if you must know, my dear, I married you for your money. That annuity that you told me you had. If anything should ever happen to you, I'd be secure for life.
0: Oh.
1: Oh, now, darling, don't tell me you took that seriously.
0: Of course not, darling. I'd like to see the rest of the apartment.
1: No, that's all there is, remember, except for the view, of course. You can look over the entire city. Yeah, I'll show it to you.
0: No, I'm afraid of height, Tony. Please.
1: Well, you'll have to get used to it. Unless you want to keep the shades drawn all day. Come on, now, just take a peek. I'll hold on to you.
0: No, Tony, I'm afraid.
1: Now, don't be silly. That's nothing but a state of mind. Now, Julie, you'll have to get rid of this morbid fear. And the best way to get rid of it is to take the plunge. Come on, Julia. Just one more step. Just one more.
0: Tony! Tony! Oh! Tony.
1: Darling, you must be careful. You tripped over the rug.
0: Yes. It was clumsy of me, wasn't it? I'm ready, Tony.
1: That's good.
0: Tony, I'm leaving.
1: Oh? Well, have a nice time, Julia.
0: You sure you won't change your mind?
1: About what?
0: I'd like you to come with me.
1: No, thanks.
0: But they'll think it's funny, my going up alone.
1: Julia, you know very well they won't think anything of the kind. They don't want to see me any more than I want to see them. Besides, I hate Connecticut weekends, especially with your family.
0: But they're my parents, Tony. I mean, I haven't seen them in over 2 months.
1: Mm.
0: Oh, Tony, what will you do while I'm gone?
1: Well, I don't know. Work, maybe, or sit in the park, or get drunk.
0: Oh.
1: I'll give you a full report, providing you do the same.
0: Tony, I wish you wouldn't carry on like that. I wish you wouldn't make everything so unpleasant.
1: No, I didn't realize that you were so unhappy.
0: What's happened to us, Tony? Ever since that first day, we've been bickering over the most trivial things.
1: I'm glad you consider them trivial.
0: But they are. I don't even remember what most of them were. If you really loved me...
1: You don't believe that either.
0: I don't know what to believe. You are so moody, so unpredictable.
1: Julia, I cannot change myself any more than you can change yourself. That's the way I am. That's the way you'll have to take me.
0: I know, and I want to, except that... There's something that I can't get out of my mind. Something you said that first day. No, never mind. Forget it. We'll talk about it some other time.
1: No, why not now? Why not get it settled and done with?
0: No. I'm late.
1: Julia, you have over an hour. Now, what were you about to tell me?
0: Nothing. Oh, Tony, I must go. I'll have to find a taxi.
1: Julia, you are evading the issue.
0: No, Tony. You're hurting me. Let me go. I'm sorry you did that.

0: back. Oh, darling. I could hardly wait for the weekend to be over. I counted the days. Then I counted the hours and then the minutes. The house was full of all kinds of people, but I felt so lonely I thought I'd die. Did you miss me, Tony? Was it terrible for you?
1: Yes. Terrible.
0: I'm glad. I'll never leave you again. I couldn't bear it. What did you do while I was away? Tony, you've been drinking.
1: Now, what if I have? Any objections? Do you disapprove?
0: No, I... Well, I better put my things away and start preparing...
1: Well, just a minute. You haven't told me. What did you do, Julia?
0: Oh, I sat mostly. Talked.
1: Oh, really? About me?
0: Yes.
1: Then what happened? Did they try to make you leave me?
0: Of course.
1: Julia, I want the truth. What did you tell them? That I hadn't sold anything in over a year and that you were supporting me?
0: No.
1: That I drank too much? Found all kinds of excuses for not getting to work?
0: Tony, I didn't. You know I didn't.
1: Who was there beside your parents? Where did you go?
0: What? I
1: want all the details, Julia. I want a full report.
0: Tony, stop that. You're spoiling everything.
1: Am I? Still being childish, I suppose?
0: No. Now you're being despicable.
1: Oh, that's a very self-righteous, very virtuous attitude. A perfect cover-up for present and future extramarital...
0: Tony, if you say another word, I'll...
1: Oh, it hurts, doesn't it? Julia, dear. The truth always hurts.
0: What?
1: Now, come on, darling. I'm interested. I'd like to know how they make love in Connecticut.
0: What?
1: I'd like to find out if it's more romantic than in a New York studio.
0: Tony, why are you doing this to me?
1: Don't you know why? Or is it that you think I'm a stupid, unseeing cuckold, a long-haired, impractical bohemian who is unaware of anything going on around him?
0: What are you...
1: Perhaps you believe that you can buy me with your annuity. That I'll only be too happy to look the other way so long as you pay me regularly.
0: You are a louse, Tony. You'd go to any length.
1: Yes, to any length. Even to opening one of your letters.
0: What?
1: Came for you last Friday. Maybe it was Saturday.
0: What?
1: It's from Jim Copeland. Shall I read it to you?
0: No.
1: Well, why not? It's so beautiful, so touching, so full of sense.
0: How dare you open my mail? How dare you?
1: Well, I had a lot of time on my hands, Julia. Time and devouring curiosity. Now, it's a perfect combination, I'm sure you'll admit. For 24 hours, it lay on that table, propped against the lamp, flirting with me, imploring me to look inside. And as you see, the results were gratifying.
0: You are a fool. Jim Copeland is an old friend. He's nothing more than a friend. He means nothing to me.
1: Oh, but you mean so much to him, darling, so much that he dropped everything, some very pressing business, just to be able to spend the weekend with you in Connecticut. Isn't that right?
0: Mother told him I was coming up. I had nothing to do with it.
1: Did Mother also tell him to address you as darling, Julia? Did she tell him to write that he's still very fond of you? And if you should ever change your mind, he'll be there waiting?
0: Oh,
1: was it your mother who met him for cocktails last week, or was it you? Well, answer me.
0: Tony, you're twisting everything.
1: Oh, I am twisting.
0: Yes.
1: Well, look at it. Because it's right here in black and white in his own meticulous handwriting.
0: No, Tony, it doesn't mean anything.
1: Doesn't it?
0: No.
1: I want the truth, Julia. I am sick of your evasions.
0: And I am sick of you. I'm sick of everything. I won't put up with it. I won't have you spying on me. I won't.
1: Julia, where are you going?
0: Leave me alone.
1: Now, Julia, listen to me. Now, I admit that I jumped to conclusions. That's why I've been acting strange. But there's a reason for it. Now, please, believe me. I can't seem to get to work. I've been accepting your money.
0: Oh.
1: I keep thinking about that constantly.
0: But you shouldn't. Tony, I don't mind.
1: I know. You're sweet and you're generous, but I would like to do something for you for a change. I'd like to take you out of here, give you the things you want, buy them with my own money.
0: Tony, I don't care about that. It doesn't matter.
1: No, but it does to me. But it'll be different from now on. Please believe me, Julia. I'll get to work. I'll start on your portrait tomorrow.
0: Oh, Toby, if you only would.
1: I promise, Julia, tomorrow without fail. Now, you just sit down and let me get you something. You must be starved. I know I am.
0: I'll fix lunch tomorrow.
1: No, no, no. Now, you sit right here and relax.
0: All right, Tony, if you insist, but I... What's wrong with this chair, Tony? One of the springs must... Oh, it's a book.
1: Give that to me, Julia.
0: What is it?
1: Well, it's just something that I've been reading. It's not important. Give it to me.
0: Wait a minute, Tony. This is a book on poison.
1: Yes, yes. I picked it up in a second-hand bookstore to pass the time. Now, Julia, you put it away and relax. Because everything is going to be all right from now on.
0: I must find out. I must call the pharmacy. Prescription number is on the bottle. Oh, why don't they answer? Why don't they... Hello? May I speak to the man in charge of prescriptions, please? Yes, well, I'd like to find out about a prescription you filled for me yesterday. My husband picked it up. Junior Cooper. Oh, the number, yes, it's 8472. Yeah, Dr. Bierman, yes. Well, I'd like to find out what the ingredients are. It's supposed to be a sedative, but I feel very weak. And six pills since last night. Yes, would you please, and hurry. Oh, Tony will be back soon. He'll walk in any minute. Oh, I wish he'd hurry. I wish that man would hurry. I can't stand. Hello? Are you sure? No, no, are you sure? It isn't. It isn't poison. All right. Thank you very much. Yes, I will. I will. Goodbye. He's lying to me. They all are. No, I know what happened. He switched prescriptions. That's it. He went to another pharmacy and substituted one bottle for another. I must find out. But I have to get help. Hello? Will you connect me with operator 32, please? Yes, yes, long distance. Maybe I'll call the police. Maybe. Hello, is this operator 32? Will you please try that number again in New Haven? You were supposed to let me know. Julia Cooper. Hello? Jim. Yes, this is Julia. Oh, Jim, I'm so glad I found you in. Yes, I got it. Though I can't talk to you about it now. I don't know. Jim, please. I'd rather not discuss it. Jim, I must hang up. I hear him. Tony, yes, I will. Maybe next week. Goodbye. Tony? Tony, is that you? Tony? I could have sworn I heard that door. Tony? Tony!
1: What's the matter, Julian?
0: You've been standing there all the time.
1: No. No, I just came in. I thought you were asleep. I didn't want to wake you.
0: Don't lie to me. You've been standing there all the time, listening to me, listening to every word. You've been spying on me, snooping.
1: Oh, now, Julia, please believe me. I told you I just came in.
0: No.
1: Now, please, darling, you'll make yourself sick again. Remember what the doctor said. You mustn't excite yourself.
0: No.
1: Now, please lie back,
0: no.
1: And I'll get you
0: some... Don't come near me. Leave me alone. I hate you. I hate everything about you. Your constant whining about not having any money of your own. Your tirades about being dependent on me. If you were any kind of a man, You would stop whining and do something about it, but you're not. You never will be.
1: Oh, Julia.
0: Don't look so hurt, so noble. I hate that about you, too, your hypocrisy. You don't love me. You never did. All you wanted was my money.
1: Oh, Julia, now you must stop that. You're overwrought. You're working yourself into a breakdown.
0: Oh, am I? Didn't you plan it this way? Isn't this what you wanted to happen?
1: Oh, no, of course not. You're nervous. You're upset. I never should have let you sit for me today. It tired you out. Now, please lie back and try to get some sleep. Please, Julia, you're very tired.
0: Yes. Oh, yes, I am very tired. I'm so weak.
1: That's right, darling. There.
0: Oh.
1: Now, I'll get you a pill. Here you are, Julia. Take this and you'll feel much better.
0: What?
1: You'll go right to sleep.
0: What?
1: Take the pill, darling.
0: No. No!
1: Julia?
0: What?
1: Julia, what are you doing? Why are you packing?
0: I'm leaving. I'm leaving you for good. I won't stay here another minute, and don't you dare try to stop me.
1: Julia, darling, what's gotten into you? What do you expect to accomplish?
0: Nothing. I just never, never want to see you again. I want to go back among people who are decent and normal. Donnie, don't you dare come near me if you try anything. I swear I'll hit you with this lamp.
1: Julia, I want you to tell me why you're doing this. I want you to give me a direct answer.
0: All right, I'll tell you, Tony. You thought I was stupid, that I would never catch on, but I have. You weren't joking that first day. You married me for my money and nothing else, for my annuity. And ever since, you've been trying to kill me.
1: Oh, you're out of your mind.
0: First it was the window. You tried to push me out. And then the poison, but it didn't work. It didn't work in either case, and it won't work anymore.
1: Julia, you're suffering from hallucinations.
0: It's no use, Tony. It won't work any better than your other schemes.
1: What schemes? What schemes, Julia?
0: I know you, Tony. I know you better than you think. You're going to try and call the doctor and tell him that I've been acting irrationally. You're going to declare me insane, aren't you? Lock me up in an institution and then the money will be legally yours.
1: Julia, you are insane. You must be to dream up something so fantastic.
0: Don't pretend to me, Tony. Don't lie. I hate liars. I know your plan. I heard you talk to her.
1: You heard me talk to whom?
0: You thought I was out. Away. Well, I wasn't. If you can spy on me, I can spy on you. I can eavesdrop, too.
1: What are you talking about?
0: I am talking about Gina. That's who I'm talking about. Isn't that her name? Aren't you plotting this whole thing with her? Deny it. I dare you to deny it.
1: I won't even bother. You're completely irrational.
0: It won't work, Tony. Not in a million years. No matter what you do or say, you will never get the money. Never. I have written to my attorney. I wrote him yesterday, cutting you off. So you see, I've outsmarted you after all. You and your Gina.
1: Is this the letter you have in mind, Julia?
0: Tony? Where did you...
1: I found it in your purse.
0: You... You're rotten! You're rotten through and through!
1: Well, I want you to know why I took it, Julia. I suspected you'd try something like this, something you might regret.
0: Me?
1: And I wanted to give you a chance to reconsider.
0: You're horrible! You're a monster! You would stop at nothing to get what you want!
1: Oh, please, believe me, Julia. I'm not trying to get what I want. I'm sorry if you think so. I'm sorry that your mind has become so warped with hate. But you can't see anything clearly anymore. Here, Julia. You can have this letter. You can mail it now if you want to. I won't try to stop you.
0: You...
1: Please believe me, I had no intention of stopping you.
0: Hugo.
1: Well, take it.
0: Oh, no. No, this is a trap. You're trying to trick me.
1: Oh, don't be a fool, Julia. Stop dramatizing yourself. Take it and get out.
0: No, no, I won't. I won't. I don't believe you.
1: Very well, then.
0: Oh, no, I was right. I was right all along. You were trying to trick me. But you can't prevent me from going through with it, Tony. You'll never prevent me again. Never, never, never.
1: Julia, where did you get that gun? Why, Julia? Why did you do it?
0: Because you were trying to kill me. You were going to put me away. You tried to poison me so you and your girlfriend...
1: No, Julia. The poison you speak of was of your making. Please believe me, you never really liked yourself, so you couldn't believe that anybody could possibly love you.
0: No, that's not true.
1: Give me the gun, Julia. I'll say it was an accident.
0: No, stay away from me.
1: Give it to me. Give it to me, Julia.
0: No!

Hello. Yes, Gina, it's all over. 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I'm free. Free as a bird. Only one hitch in the plan, darling. 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
17: Go right in, Lieutenant. 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
18: Thank you, Bert.
19: Oh, it's you.
18: Hello, Captain.
19: All right, Ben, have you got it?
18: Yeah, here it is.
19: Mm-hmm. Good. Everything here?
18: Everything.
19: Sorry it had to be this way, Ben.
18: Yeah, so am I. But it couldn't have come out any other way, so take it. This is what you wanted. This is my true report.
16: In just a moment, Mr. Pat O'Brien in the first act of True Report. Well, hi, Hap. Welcome back.
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18: August 31, to Captain Walter Zosty, Commander, Accident Investigation Division, City Police Department. From Lieutenant Ben J. Kennedy, hit and run detail. 3, Lawrence Danker, deceased. Attached fine supplementary traffic accident report completed this date. Disregard other file concerning same now in your possession. 2 days ago, 9 a.m., I went to your office for the day's assignment. I didn't know what it was going to be, neither did you. Hello, fella. How are
21: you? Repeat. Convertible. Year unknown. Make unknown.
22: Oh, Ben, who do you make of the World Series?
18: Oh, give me the Phillies and Cleveland. Hello, Al, Sam.
23: Hi, Kennedy.
18: Anything up?
24: Anything up? Anything new? That's a good one. Hi, Ben. How are you feeling?
18: I like asking if anything's up, Geiger. So...
24: Nothing, Ben. All routine. Sometimes I think I never should have been a cop.
18: Yeah. So there's a hit-and-run artist named Edward Franken, right?
24: Yeah.
18: Bulletin board says you pulled him in last night. Good job, Geiger. Took a long time, huh?
24: Too long, Ben. Would you believe I used up 385 probable witnesses to that accident, came out with just 2 who knew what they were talking about? Listen, I'm going to figure out a system for questioning... Uh-oh, here we go.
25: Lieutenant Skiger, Kennedy, Alsop, Newton.
18: Yeah, right.
25: Captain Jesse's waiting for you.
19: Oh, good morning, men. Sit down, please. Make yourselves comfortable.
25: Here, Captain.
19: No calls for the next half hour, Bert.
25: Right, sir.
19: Well, there they are. Initial traffic accident reports. 22 of them. 22 traffic accidents in our city in the last 12 hours. 3 of them fatal. Accidents. Most of them were in accidents. Most of them could have been avoided if people had just realized that an improperly handled car is as dangerous as a loaded gun. Routine for us, but not routine in the lives of the citizens involved. So let's get busy. Sam?
26: Yes, sir?
19: 9 different people wound up in emergency hospital last night. The police surgeon says 4 of them look like they won't make it. Here's the list, Sam. I hate to hand out things like this, but hop over there and see if you can get any statement from them before they... you know.
22: Right, sir. You're right on.
19: Oh, Newt. Late last night, a woman went through a boulevard stop, hit a bus and two parked cars at Harper and Calgary Streets. Extensive property damage. She was all right, but her 6-year-old daughter was injured critically. The woman failed a sobriety test flat. With a child in the car, and she couldn't even walk to the police cruiser without stumbling. Report says under attitude, abusive. Claims she was under drugs.
0: Why do they always pull that tired drug routine?
19: Because people are afraid to face the truth. One thing I know, phenobarbital doesn't smell like scotch. Look into it, Newton. Don't pull any punches.
0: Don't worry, Captain.
19: And you, Geiger.
1: Yeah?
19: Hit and run on center just off 12th about 3:30 this morning. Victim unidentified. I think... Hey, wait a minute. You've been up all night working on that Franken thing, haven't you?
1: Oh, it's all right, Captain. I can take another one.
19: No, no, no. You better knock off and get some sleep. Ben.
2: Yeah, Chief?
19: This will be your baby. Here, find the Ginzo who ran that poor devil down and didn't even stop to see if he was alive or dead.
18: And that's the way I got the assignment. It was just a statement of two patrolmen and a witness to me, nothing else. And I went to work on it. Like any other case, it started with the initial accident report and the statement of a witness. Her name happened to be Thurston.
3: Yeah, I'm Jenny Thurston.
18: Police.
3: They were here once.
18: They're here again.
3: Where's your uniform? How do I know?
18: Traffic investigator, Lieutenant Ben Kennedy.
3: It's me to wear a uniform. Come in.
18: 3:05 this morning, you reported a hit-and-run accident in front of this address.
3: I live here. I own this place. I've seen it. I've gone over all this stuff with them officers that showed up right after I called in.
18: A man who was run over died in the receiving hospital without regaining consciousness. We're trying to find out who was driving that car. I want you to tell it again. Well...
3: I was sleeping. It got hot and I woke up. I decided to fix myself a glass of tea, so I did. I was sitting there by the window drinking my tea and cooling off when it happened.
18: What happened?
3: The accident. Car turns off 12th Street. I can see 12th Street from here.
18: Next corner, 12th Street?
3: Yeah.
18: Two doors or four doors on the car?
3: No, I don't know.
18: The officer's report, you saying it was a sedan. Two doors or four doors?
3: I don't know. You're trying to tie me
18: what
3: up?
18: What color was the car?
3: Black.
18: Couldn't have been maroon, blue, green. It was nighttime, no moon. Street lights go out at midnight. You sure it was black?
3: Well, it looked black. I don't know. It was a dark color anyhow. It was shiny.
18: Yeah. All right, go on.
3: Well, this car's doing a lot of speeding, heading that way.
18: North.
3: Yeah, north. And it goes right by this window. And I'm looking when it hits the man. I don't know where he came from, but there was a big noise like glass breaking, and this poor man's lying half on the street and half in the gutter, and the car's gone out of sight.
18: You go down and try to help him?
3: No, I call the police. That's your job.
18: Traffic accidents have become everybody's job. Did you get a look at the driver of the car?
3: Yeah, I got a good look. He's a woman in dark clothes.
18: The officer who interviewed you says you didn't see the driver at all.
3: Well, I know. I was going to call up about that. When I concentrated later, I remembered it was a woman. She's a young one. One of those kind all painted up. You know the kind I mean. What she was doing out at 3 a.m. was no good at all.
18: All you could possibly have seen from this window was the top of the car and not the person driving it.
3: Well, why'd you ask me then?
18: Try to get the license number?
3: It's too dark to see. I did my duty as a citizen. I reported what I saw.
18: Yeah. Thanks, Mrs. Thurston. Jenny Thurston wasn't a very reliable witness. But she was the only one outside of the usual group of dream witnesses who have a lot to say about something they didn't see. She gave me enough to start on. I gave up after I'd talked to 30 people or so in the neighborhood and dropped by the morgue to look at the victim.
5: There he is, Lieutenant. What's left of him. Unidentified. Unclaimed.
18: Hey. What did the doctor say?
5: Among other things, both legs fractured, as well as the skull, as well as five ribs, as well as the neck, as well as a number
18: of... impact?
5: Glass particles and clothing near the hip. Both hips broken. Doc figures waist-high contacts.
18: High bumpers. That'd make it something before 1939.
5: Of course, trucks have got high bumpers, Lieutenant.
18: Big ones. But no big truck scrambles around a narrow street like center.
5: All right. I'm just trying to be useful.
18: Internal?
5: Both lungs collapsed.
18: High rate of speed. Anything else?
5: The glass they took out of them. It's with the technicians now.
18: How about paint?
5: Not on the body. Maybe on the clothes. Technicians have got those, too.
2: Okay. It's about all I need from this witness. You can wheel him to the lineup now.
5: This guy is still a John Doe. We've got his prints on the wire, hoping he'll be recorded somewhere,
2: but he's recorded somewhere.
5: Hmm?
2: Right downtown. Change that tag to Lawrence Danker.
5: Lawrence Danker?
2: That's his name. I arrested him in 1936 when I was on robbery detail. Small-time grifter. Jack rolling, bookmaking, breaking and entering. 13 previous arrests when I picked him up.
5: You identify him?
2: I'm identifying him. At least I knew my victim, and though my witness hadn't been too good about the details, I knew that the piece of broken glass and a chip of paint found on the victim would tell a better story. The shortest route to hit-and-run killers is through the crime lab. They don't miss a thing. Kennedy.
4: This is a lab, Lieutenant. We got the dope for you.
2: All right, let's have it.
4: The glass splinters came from a headlight lamp used on four different Mexican cars between 37 and 39. I'll send you the list.
2: How about paint?
4: Maroon. Also very pre-war stuff. There's a bump on a fender and a broken headlight somewhere in town, that's for sure. Maybe a sprung door?
2: Yeah. And it's a jalopy over 12 years old. It probably can't travel 20 miles without breaking down. So my hit and runner's in town somewhere trying to get a new headlight and a fender straight.
4: Well, if you say so, Benny, probably is. See
2: ya. Yeah.
6: Lieutenant. You can cancel that unit one that went out for a black sedan this morning. Correction goes like this. Dark maroon sedan, year 37, make unknown. Right front headlight shattered. Right front bumper dented. Got it?
7: Got it.
6: I want every garage, auto parts, junk dealer, and repair shop in town contacted on this. Somebody's going to try and take the bumps out of an old car and buy a new headlight, and they shouldn't be hard to spot.
7: Got it.
2: By 4 o'clock that afternoon, the bulletin was out. We knew what kind of car we were looking for, and I had 8 pairs of officers out doing the legwork. With luck, I expected a pickup in a matter of hours.
9: Hi, Ben.
2: Oh, Geiger, hi.
9: Had a tough one this time?
2: No, not too tough. Say, I thought you were home sleeping.
9: Oh, you know me. Got nothing else to do but be a cop. Need any help?
2: No, thanks. Just a matter of time.
9: Mm. How are things at home?
2: I'm good.
9: Charlie?
2: It was last year. Mm. He goes into internship next April.
9: Nice kid. You're lucky. Alice, all right?
2: Yeah, she's fine, thanks. When are you coming over for dinner?
9: Soon, I hope, Ben. I don't know what's with me. Even when I have time off, now I come sniffing around. Can't seem to stop being a cop. Well, so long, Ben. I'll see you.
2: Okay, guy. August 29, 10:30 a.m. There was a pile of reports 10 inches high on my desk from garages, junk dealers, and auto repairmen. And not one report meant a thing. My tip-off finally came from a phone call placed by a man named Loper, who runs an auto repair shop on Crestville Street, and I went down to see him.
23: I don't know if it's what you're looking for, Lieutenant, but it might be.
2: All right, let's have a look.
23: A guy brought it in yesterday. Said he broke the lamp and dented the fender on his garage.
2: Mm-hmm.
23: It seemed funny. He only wanted that right front straightened. The rear one's in a lot worse shape.
2: Yes, sir?
23: Yes.
2: No registration tag.
23: Is the car you're looking for?
2: Maybe.
23: Gonna make a stakeout, huh? Pick him up when he comes back to get it, huh?
2: All right, Mr. Loper. Thanks for your help.
23: Gonna look up the serial number, huh?
2: We'll handle it. Thanks. I didn't need to look up the motor serial or the license plate, Captain. I knew who it belonged to, all right. I knew everything about it. From the shimmy in the right front wheel to the windshield wiper that squeaked. I bought it for Charlie his first year in college. It was my own son's car.
26: 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Friends, tomorrow starts the long Labor Day weekend. I hope that you'll make sure that your car is running right before starting on long trips, that you will have worn-out spark plugs replaced with new ignition-engineered Autolite spark plugs. So drive carefully, won't you, today, tomorrow, and always, because the life you save may be your own. And now, Autolite brings back to our Hollywood soundstage Pat O'Brien in Elliot Lewis's production of True Report, a tale well calculated to keep you in suspense.
2: Routine. You start with things you know for sure, like a traffic accident report and the statement of a witness. Like glass particles from the headlight and the smear of dark maroon paint, and you work with the medics and the crime technicians. All routine. And pretty soon you know what the car looked like and you start looking for it. But what do you do when you're a cop and you find the car and you're supposed to arrest your own son on a manslaughter charge? What do you do? I drove up to the State University that afternoon to have a talk with my suspect.

0: Rex.
1: Oh, Mr. Kennedy.
0: Hello, Rex. How are you? You seen Charlie around?
1: Oh, no, I haven't.
0: I went over to the room. The landlady said you were here in the recreation hall. I thought maybe Charlie was with you.
1: Sorry. Rooming with that guy is like rooming with a ghost. I never see him.
0: You didn't see his jalopy around anywhere, did you?
1: Suppose no, I didn't.
0: Taken out of town or anything?
1: Well, sometimes they go over to the county hospital for surgery classes. Maybe you drove over there.
0: Did I call him there?
1: No, not in class.
0: Oh, well...
1: Never stick around, Mr. Kennedy. You can probably pick him up at the hash house around dinner time. Anything wrong?
0: No. Hey, shouldn't you be studying or something instead of playing that thing?
1: I'm majoring in the piano. Piano and law, Sergeant.
0: Lieutenant.
1: Lieutenant. That'd be 5100 per annum, right? Civil service.
0: You seem to know all about it, Rick. Maybe you should be a cop.
1: Nope. I'm like Charlie. I want something better.
0: What?
1: No offense, Lieutenant, but... Well, I mean, it's hard going to college.
0: You didn't answer me.
1: All right. You didn't go to college. Charlie's put in 6 hard years already and still a couple to go. Plenty tough. I live with him. I watch him go through it all. He's building something good here, something important.
0: Kids sometimes get the wrong idea of how important they're going to be.
1: Yeah.
0: They forget about right now. They run around making mistakes and getting themselves into a lot of trouble they can't handle.
1: Yeah.
0: Take all their work and study and throw it right out of the window when they get in that kind of trouble.
1: Yeah. Well, we sort of rung out the philosophy today, haven't we, Mr. Kennedy?
0: Tell Charlie to call me at home, will you? If I'd waited for him, I don't know what I'd have said or done. If it was, I felt like a rookie with his first course throwing my top in front of a punk kid. So I just got out of there and drove back to the city. Lieutenant Geiger was sitting at my desk.
2: Oh, Ben.
0: Oh, you want something, Geiger?
2: Been waiting for you.
0: What for?
2: Ever hear of a mechanic named Loper? Well, Ben, don't look like I caught you with a dead body. This Loper called here a while ago. I took the call for you. Said you were in to see him at his garage today. Wanted to know if the car he had turned out to be the one you were looking for.
0: No, it wasn't.
2: Oh, it's not a good way to describe it. Maroon coupe, headlights gone, bent.
0: Well, it wasn't the one. Don't you think I know what I'm doing on this case?
2: Sure, Ben, you know what you're doing. Can I see the file?
0: I haven't made it out yet.
2: Kidding?
0: No.
2: Come on, give me the file. Captain might put me on this with you.
0: I've been with the department 14 years. Don't you think I can handle a simple hit-and-run case alone?
2: Sure, Ben. I know you can handle it alone. We lost one yet. I just want to help you keep that perfect record. Perfect.
0: I took the file home with me. I didn't want Geiger to see it until I was good and ready for him to see it. I couldn't believe that my son Charlie, the kid I taught to drive myself, I couldn't believe that he'd ever kill anyone with his car. But there was the evidence in an auto body shop on Cresco Street, and I'd been on too many cases and dragged too many hit-and-run criminals in to start fooling myself now. And trying to tell Alice about it was like trying to tell her that Charlie had suddenly died. I just couldn't do it.
3: Potatoes? Ben, potatoes?
0: Oh, yeah, thanks.
3: Miss Jennings came over today. She's in charge of the church bazaar. She told me my quota is 6 pies. Well, I think I'll make up some of those graham cracker pies. The ones you always start eating before they even cool. Ben, you're not even listening to me. You can tell when you get that not listening look. Ben?
0: What? Oh, I guess I've still got my mind on some things.
3: You don't look well to me. You don't look at all well. Let me look at your eyes. I got bloodshot. You've got a nervous twitch at the corner of your mouth. Your arthritis isn't hitting again, is it?
0: I'm all right.
3: I think you better have a doctor look at you. The next time Charlie comes home, I think he should give you a checkup from toe to tonsil. Well, don't give me that kind of a look. He's as good as a doctor already, only 2 years to go.
0: I don't want Charlie checking up on my health.
3: Oh, dear. You are upset. Work. Going badly. Another hit and run?
0: Yeah, 12th and Center.
3: I wish you weren't on that detail anymore.
0: I wish I'd never been on it.
3: Damn. Why, Ben, dear? If it weren't for men like you, it wouldn't be safe to walk on a city street these days. Every time you arrest a lawbreaker, you protect somebody's life.
0: What do you know about it? Sometimes people just get panicky and forget what they're doing.
3: Then,
0: besides, the victim in this case was an old ex-con, a bum. Nobody cared whether he was alive or dead.
3: That doesn't sound like you, Ben. He was a human being. Whoever struck him down should be found and punished to the limit of the law.
0: Alice, suppose I had been driving that car.
3: That's the most foolish thing I ever heard you say. It takes a certain kind of person to do something like that. A thoughtless, selfish person. You're not the kind. Not mine, nor Charlie, nor anybody we know.
0: Anyone's capable of doing it.
3: Oh, anyone capable of driving thoughtlessly. Passing red lights, speeding just a little, even having an accident. Any of them are bad enough. But to run away is criminal. Forget whoever did it, Ben. I hope you get him quick, too. Because as long as that kind of person is free to drive a car, he's free to kill someone else.
0: I couldn't sleep that night, thinking about the case, Chief. Charlie had a full, useful life in front of him. As a doctor, he could save hundreds of lives and pay back the one worthless life he took hundreds of times over. Justification? Maybe. But by midnight, I decided what I had to do. I stayed up all night and worked on my report. And I brought it down to your office the next morning.
2: Is everything, Ben? Incomplete. No finish, huh?
0: Finish as far as I'm concerned.
2: Mm-hmm. Bird, is Geiger out there?
1: Just walked in.
2: Well, I want him right now. Ben, it's sometimes better if you talk it over with it.
0: Maybe.
2: Oh, come in, Geiger. It's about that hit and run, the Danker case Kennedy's handling.
4: All about this case,
0: then you know more than I do.
2: Kennedy's bogged down.
0: Well, I'm not bogged down. This case will never pan out. I only had one witness, and all she could tell me was the car hit Danker. All the lab reports were guesses.
2: Yeah, tape and glass.
0: Tape and glass that could belong to 10,000 cars in this area.
2: What about this garage man, Loper? Did that car...
0: He was just looking for free publicity. He had a car and figured he'd get some mention in the paper.
2: Well, if that wasn't the car, Ben, just keep looking. Maybe 1,000 cars later, you'll find the right...
0: Shut up with it.
2: Well, Ben, we all get that way once in a while. I suppose we take you off the case.
0: You're the captain.
2: And Geiger, I'm giving it to you. Here, you can take Ben's report and work from it.
0: And that's just what I was waiting for you to do. Turn the whole thing over to Geiger. Didn't make any difference who you turned it over to. The phony clues I'd planted on it the night before would take 10 years to run down. And then I remembered Danker. Criminal, yes. But run down and left to die on the street. And I remembered my own. Captain, that report...
2: Oh, excuse me, Ben. Yes, Sergeant?
1: Someone to see you, Captain Jesse.
2: Oh, who?
1: Charles Kennedy, Lieutenant Kennedy's son.
2: Send him in.
0: No, tell him no.
2: Ben, what's the matter with you? What goes on?
5: Oh, Dad, I'm here.
2: Come in, Charlie. What can I do for you?
5: It's about a hit-and-run case. Charlie, I've got to, Dad. Captain, it's that Danker case. I'd have come in sooner if I hadn't been up at the county hospital.
2: What do you know about the Danker case, Charlie?
5: It was my car that hit him.
2: Did you know this, Ben?
0: I found it out yesterday morning at the garage.
5: It was my car that did it. But somebody else was driving it.
0: You weren't driving it?
5: No.
2: Suppose you tell us who was driving it, Charlie.
5: My roommate, Rich Blake. I loaned him the car a couple of days ago. When he didn't come back with it, I found out he left it in a repair shop in town. Well, I went down to take a look at it. And my dad's a cop, and I guess I picked up a few things. I got him right outside. I dragged him down here myself.
2: All right, Geiger. It's your case. Take over and book him. Thanks for coming in, Charlie. Ben, what are you going to do?
0: I guess, Captain, I guess I better go and make out my report. So here it is, Captain. My true report. And my resignation. I just want to ask you one question. If it had been your kid, could you have done any differently?

0: 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Tonight's star, Pat O'Brien.
1: Friends, Autolite has again opened Suspense's new season with a story that shows how unnecessarily tragic bad driving can be. Pat, that was grand performance.
2: Harlow, you know how much I wanted to play Sergeant Kennedy. I sure liked the role, but I also wanted to do my part to help prevent highway accidents this Labor Day weekend. 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Death also always cheats each one of his greatest right in the world, the right to live. 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
1: Did you know that the Stanley Steamer is the fastest automobile ever made? It is, theoretically at least. Nobody ever determined its top speed because it had a tendency to blow up first. All of which is by way of background for the upcoming story of suspense. Listen. Listen then, as Mr. John McIntyre stars in The Big Day, which begins 1 minute from now.
2: I have never read a collection of American folklore which had a section devoted solely to the downtrodden commuter, but there should be. There are legends galore about the miseries of these poor folk. For example, there was this train in Idaho that was a mite slow. Once an impatient passenger asked the conductor why the train had stopped.
3: "There's a cow on the track," he said. "We have to chase her away."
2: A little later, when the train stopped again, the passenger roared,
3: "Now what's wrong?"
4: "Oh," said the conductor serenely, "we just caught up with that cow again."
2: Folklore belongs to every nation's legendary past, and I guess we Americans have our share of some good ones. Like the one about... but we'll have to save that one for the next time we travel your way. See you then.
0: And now, Mr. John McIntyre in The Big Day. A tale well calculated to keep you in suspense.
5: What's it say on the gauge, Albert?
6: Looks like about 4 pounds, Sam, maybe 4.5.
5: Not enough. She won't run on 4.5 pounds of steam pressure, that's for sure.
6: Can't see what difference it would make if she did run, Sam. You wouldn't take her anywhere. Just sit here in the garage like you've been doing every day since I can remember and steam her up and not go anywhere. Now, how come you just steam her up and don't go anywhere in her, Sam?
5: Because the right time hasn't come along yet. That's why, Albert.
6: Now, you put new wheels on her and new racing tires. And you made me paint that crazy number 61 on the side, but you never take her out.
5: Albert, I'm getting tired of you sitting there asking me why I never do this and why I never do that. Now, I'm going to tell you once more what I've been telling you over and over. I put the new wheels and tires on her because I'll need them when the right time gets here. And it's coming, Albert. It's coming sooner than you think.
6: Are you going to ride her up to heaven on Judgment Day, Sam? You going to steam her up and drive your bright red Stanley up into the sky? Is that what you're going to do, Sam?
5: That's very funny, Albert. Very funny. No, I'm not going to drive her up to heaven on Judgment Day. I'm going to drive her where she belongs, out in the open. Out on the road where she can get up a full head of steam and show everybody what she can really do.
6: Going to show up all them modern cars, eh, Sam?
5: Albert, I know I'm wasting my time talking to you, just like I waste my time talking to that son of mine. But 50 years ago in 1907, a Stanley steamer was wrecked going 190 miles an hour.
6: Oh, now, come off it, Sam.
5: It's in the book, 190 miles an hour, and she would have done better if she hadn't come apart.
6: I'll bet the fellow that was driving her came apart, too.
5: Yeah, it wasn't the car's fault. The fellow that was driving her just didn't know how to handle steam.
6: But you do.
5: I do. When the day gets here, I'll show you. You and Ma and that son of mine and everyone else who think gasoline is the only kind of fuel for a car. The only reason the steamer isn't on the streets now is because the big oil companies bought them out to keep the steamer off the streets. But it'll be different when I take this one out.
6: Oh, sure.
5: And the time is sooner than you think, Albert. A lot sooner than you think. Now get up there and pump, Albert. Let's get a real head of steam on her and see what she sounds like.
7: In just a moment, it'll be time for the 5:30 news. But first, here's a word from our sponsor. Friends, how long has it been since you felt good?
8: Junior! Really good.

0: But I...
1: Junior?
2: Yes, Mom?
1: Where's Pop? The news is coming on, and he wants to hear the qualifying times from the racetrack.
2: I'll call him. I think he and Mr. Fellows are out in the garage.
1: Well, tell him the news is on. He'll be mad if he misses it.
2: Well, there he is, Mom, coming in the back door.
3: News on yet?
2: Yeah, I was just going to call you.
3: Did you get to the speed trials at Indianapolis yet?
2: No, they haven't finished the important news yet.
3: Important? What's more important, I'd like to know, than the names and times of the drivers who qualified for the Indianapolis 500 this week?
1: Well, why in the world are you so interested in the races this year, Sam?
3: I've always been interested in the Memorial Day race, and you know it.
1: But why the interest in the times and what kind of cars they're driving and all that? You always listen to the race on race day, but, well, this year you act like you're driving in it yourself.
2: Huh. In a steamer, maybe.
3: Huh. And what's so funny about that? He could take any one of those gasoline engine cars, make them look like they were standing still.
2: Aw, come on, Pop. That Stanley of yours was made in 1917. Just because you put a lot of new stuff on her, like racing tires and modern wheels... Well, putting her on a track with a modern race car would be like putting a workhorse against Iron Liege at the Derby.
3: Son, let me ask you something.
2: Sure.
3: How old are you?
2: 17.
3: And how long have you been driving a car?
2: 3 years.
3: Legally?
2: Almost a year.
3: All right. Now, I've been driving cars almost as long as they've had them, and I happen to know a little more about the Stanley Steamer than you do.
2: And I know a little more about gas engines than you do.
1: Son, don't you talk back to your father.
2: Well, I'm not talking back to him, Mom. I just said that...
3: Your mom heard what you said, son, and I can tell you this. If I could get that steamer of mine out where it could get a good start, I could whip any one of those fancy streamline jobs they got back at Indianapolis.
2: Oh, boy.
1: Sam.
3: I could whip any one of them, and I could make them eat my steam.
1: Sam... Sometimes I wonder where your mind is.
3: Yeah.
1: Now, stop arguing about something that's impossible and listen to the news while I get dinner on.
3: It's not impossible, and one of these days I'll show you it's not impossible.
2: Big deal.
3: Maybe that day is sooner than you think. What do you say to that?
1: Well, I say you either sit down and listen to the news or go in and clean up for supper. That's what I say.
3: And I say the Stanley Steamer's the fastest thing on wheels. That's what I say.
2: Anybody want to know what I say?
3: No.
2: That's what I thought you'd say.
3: Bring the extension cord around the front over, Albert. Hang it over on the nail.
4: I'm trying to get it over the hood, Sam.
3: But don't drag it across her. You want to scratch up the paint?
5: I don't want to do anything but go home, Sam. Millie's going to give me a bad time if I don't get home early.
3: She thinks you're down at the church again tonight?
5: Well, I told her I was painting the white lines on the basketball court. Trouble is, I told her I was doing that last night, too.
3: Well, tell her it's a big court.
5: Mm-hmm.
3: Hold that light over here so as we can get a look at these maps.
5: Uh-huh. Yeah, you sure got enough of them.
3: Yeah, and got them down at the auto club. Real nice about giving them to me, too. Didn't even ask me what I want them for.
5: Well, what do you want them for, Sam?
3: What do I want them for? I want them to lay out a course.
5: A course of what?
3: Albert, when you lay out a course, it isn't a course of something. It's a course to somewhere.
5: Oh, where?
3: Well, that's what we're going to figure out tonight. Hold the light over this way a bit. Let's take a look at this map here. California, San Diego to San Francisco. That's the one we want.
5: Well, this is Los Angeles, Sam.
3: I know that. Well, let's see. Highway 101 runs from here to San Diego. Too many little towns. Not far enough, anyway.
5: Millie has an aunt lives down in San Diego.
3: Highway 99. If you went straight up 99 towards Sacramento, you'd bypass Saugus, Newhall... And you don't hit anything really big until Bakersfield.
5: I had a friend once lived in Bakersfield.
3: And out of Bakersfield, there's Wasco, Delano, Tulare, Fresno. And the road runs straight and level. Hand me that ruler there, will you, Elmer?
5: Yeah. Here it is.
3: Yeah. Now, let's see. Scale says 21 miles to the inch.
5: Hmm.
3: Fresno's about 10 inches from Los Angeles. That's 210 miles. Got a long ways to go yet.
5: Sam, I don't know what you're going to do with that map, but I got to go home. If Millie finds out I've been spending my evenings over here in your garage fooling around with this steamer of yours, she'll skin me alive.
3: Albert, let me tell you something. You got nothing to worry about.
5: Oh, I got nothing to worry about with Millie?
3: You got nothing to worry about with Millie. When she finds out why you've been spending your evenings over here...
5: When she finds out?
3: When she finds out why you've been helping me with the steamer, she'll be so impressed she won't do anything but applaud.
5: Sam, I got to go home.
3: All right, Albert, you go on home. You go home and get a good night's sleep, and tomorrow morning I'll let you in on a little surprise.
5: Sam, you've forgotten that tomorrow's Memorial Day or the race is on.
3: I know the race is on, Albert. I know that you and I always listen to the Indianapolis race on the radio, and tomorrow we listen to the start just like we always have. Only it'll be different.
5: Different?
3: That's right, Albert, different. That's the surprise I'm talking about. Now, you be here at 8:30 sharp.
5: 8:30? The radio doesn't even come on from the track until 9:15.
3: You'll be here at 8:30 sharp, Albert.
5: Well, I don't know why I've got to get here so early.
3: Albert.
5: All right, Sam, if you say so, I'll be here.
3: Ah, that's the way to talk, Albert. Now, you go on home to Millie and leave me here with my maps, and I'll see you tomorrow.
5: Yeah, yeah. Well, good night, Sam.
3: Night, Albert. And don't be late, because tomorrow, Albert, is the big day.
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1: But where on earth is your pop, Junior?
2: I don't know, Mom.
1: Well, I guess this is one day I don't have to worry about where he is. He and Albert haven't missed the start of the Annapolis race for 15 years.
2: That's Indianapolis, Mom. Annapolis is the Naval Academy.
1: You know, I never can remember which is which. I tried last year to remember that the Indians were the ones at the racetrack and the sailors at the other place, but it didn't work.
2: Yeah, I remember. You called it the Indian race from Annapolis.
1: Yes, your pop almost exploded.
2: Like that tin can of his in the garage.
1: Don't you ever let your father hear you call that car of his a tin can. It's a Stanley steamer, and you know that as well as I do.
2: It's a tin can, if you ask me. And I could beat it in low gear in my old jalopy. Pop would ever take it out on the road.
0: We take you now to the Indianapolis Motor Speedway in Indianapolis, Indiana, for the start of the great Memorial Day Speed Classic, the Indianapolis 500-mile race.
6: Hello there, race fans. This is Sam Pierce, speaking directly from the pagoda, overlooking the starting line here at Indianapolis. And it's a beautiful day for a race. There are a few black clouds over
1: Junior,
6: the east,
1: you better call your
6: here,
1: pop. He'll explode if he misses the start.
2: Like a tin can.
1: Junior?
3: Open the doors, Albert. Open the doors and stand back.
4: You gonna take her out, Sam?
3: Just open the doors and see.
4: Okay, Sam. They're open, Sam.
3: Okay. Now stand back, Albert. There she goes.
4: She's moving, Sam. I know.
3: I'll bring that portable radio and follow me out to the street and I'll stop her there.
4: Okay, Sam. You did it, Sam. You took her out.
3: Of course I did, Albert. Now hand me that radio.
4: Yeah, here you are.
3: I'll tune her up and see if they've got the track yet.
6: On the track, running their warm-up lap. The race car is leaving the pits now, and in a very short time, the race will be underway.
3: They're just about ready to go, Albert.
4: Yeah, we better get into the house or we'll miss the start.
3: Albert, we're not going to listen to the start in the house. Oh. We're going to listen to the start right here on this portal.
4: Well, we can hear it better in the house, Sam.
3: Albert, get up here on the seat with me.
4: Me? Up there on that seat in that thing?
3: That's right, Albert. Get here on the seat with me.
4: I wouldn't drive around the block in that thing, Sam, and you know it.
3: Albert, you're going with me.
4: I am not going with you.
3: You're going with me, or I'll tell Billy that you weren't at the church last night or the night before that. Now get up here on the seat and turn up the radio so we can hear the start.
4: I don't like this, Sam.
3: Yeah, you will, Albert. You're going to share an historic event with me. You're going to be with me and my Stanley steamer when the starter at the track drops the starting flag in front of those racers back in Indianapolis. And when that flag drops, Albert, we're going to open the throttle and start with them.
4: Sam Porter, are you crazy?
3: And while they're driving around and around for 500 miles, you and I and the steamer will be going up Highway 99 to the town of Gridley.
4: Sam!
3: And Gridley, California, is exactly 500 miles from where we are right now.
4: You're going to race this thing 500 miles to Gridley?
3: We're going to race against those cars back at Indianapolis. And we're going to win, Albert. We're going to get to Gridley before they get to the finish line.
4: Sam Porter, you're crazy. Sitting up on this steaming monster talking like a crazy man.
3: Turn up the radio, Albert.
6: And here they come down the straightaway in front of the main grandstands, ladies and gentlemen. And they're off. The Indianapolis.
3: Hang on and pump, Albert. Hang on and pump.
6: Is underway.
3: We're off to Gridley.
7: In a moment, we continue with Suspense. Do you know the Social Security benefits to which you will be entitled when you separate from the service and take a civilian job? Here's a tip from Social Security.
8: 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The account number shown on the card is used to keep a record of your earnings. Second, if a worker in your family dies and his work was covered by Social Security, some member of the family should ask about survivor's benefits at the nearest Social Security office. Third, if you're disabled before you reach 65 and have worked under Social Security, get in touch with the Social Security office. You and your dependents may be eligible for monthly checks. And finally, 2 or 3 months before you reach retirement age, get in touch with the Social Security office. If you want to keep working, fine. But get the facts about Social Security anyway. You may still be able to get benefit payments.
7: And now, we continue with The Big Day, starring Mr. John McIntyre. A tale well calculated to keep you in suspense.
6: We're in the 10th lap of the race, ladies and gentlemen, and now here are the standings. In first place, car number 31, Johnny Gallin. In second, in car number 26, George O'Hara.
9: How fast are we going, Elbert?
10: I can't see the speedometer, Sam. Too much steam.
9: Well, wipe off your goggles and bend down closer. I want to know how fast we're going.
6: Troy Rutman. In sixth,
10: I think the speedometer is busted, Sam. It says 95.
9: It's not busted, Elbert. We're probably going 95. Now get on that pump, Elbert, and let's see if we can't get up a real head of steam.
6: So far, it's been a wonderful race, ladies and gentlemen. Nothing to mar the thrill of watching these cars.
1: I can't understand. 15 years, he never misses a start, and now, all of a sudden, he disappears.
2: I called him, Mom, but he didn't answer.
1: Well, maybe he didn't hear you. Go on out the garage and get him.
2: Okay, Mom.
6: And if all goes well...
0: We interrupt the Indianapolis race for a moment to bring you a special announcement from the California Highway Patrol.
11: This is Officer Hansen of the Highway Patrol speaking. We have just received a report that an unidentified object has been seen traveling north on Highway 99 at very high speed. We have no description other than the following. The object is bright red and seems to be emitting clouds of some vapor, perhaps steam.
1: Oh, no.
11: It was last seen heading north on Highway 99 in the vicinity of Caswell and was traveling at great speed.
1: Oh.
11: A sheriff's car that gave chase lost it and called in this report. Motorists are warned to be on the lookout and to give this object the right-of-way if they see it. All police and sheriff's cars are on the alert, and we'll bring you further reports as we receive them.
1: Oh, dear me, no.
0: Now to the Indianapolis.
1: Junior!
0: Speedway.
1: Junior!
2: Pop's not in the garage, Mom, and you know what?
1: I'm afraid I do, son.
2: The steamer isn't there either.
1: Junior, I know where your father is. He's out on the highway in that...
2: Tin can?
1: Tin can, and he's trying to kill himself. Get me the phone, Junior. I've got to let them know.
12: Police Department, Sergeant Walsh speaking. Yes? Yes? Now, wait a minute. Let me get this straight here. You say you know what the bright red object is. Now, what bright red object? The one that's out on Highway 99. The one that's going so fast. Oh, that one. Well, why didn't you say so? Now, hold on a minute. I want to get this down. Charlie, get the radio open and stand by for an all-points bulletin. There's a lady on the phone says she knows what that crazy thing is on 99. Okay, lady, now you tell me just what it is. That's right. A what? A Stanley steamer?
9: Where are we now, Elbert?
10: I think we're coming up to Bakersfield. It's hard to follow the map with the steam and the wind.
9: Bakersfield, that's over 100 miles from L.A. Turn up the radio, Elbert. We'll see how far they've gone at Indianapolis.
6: And these cars are performing like the beautiful things they are.
9: Ha!
6: So far, we haven't lost a car. We've completed a little over 100 laps, 250 miles.
9: Somebody's crazy.
10: Well, it isn't him, Sam.
6: Now, as you know, ladies and gentlemen, at the halfway mark, we always give the standings of the cars and their drivers. So now let's just take it. Uh-oh, wait a minute, ladies and gentlemen. The yellow warning lights are on, and that means we've got a car in trouble somewhere. I can't see too well, but I think it's... Yes, there it is. Down at the far end of the grandstand straightaway, there's a car against the retaining wall.
10: It's a wreck, Sam.
9: Shut up and pump.
6: Yeah, I can see the driver, ladies and gentlemen. He's out of the car now, and he's waving that he's all right. He's okay, ladies and gentlemen, but that car is in a bad place there. He'll have to keep this race running under the caution flag until they can clear it away. Of course, that means the cars will have to slow way down, and this will reduce the race average, but, well, that's the break to the game.
9: No, come on, Albert, that's a break
6: for
9: us.
6: News.
9: Pump up some more steam there, and we'll make up some time on it.
10: Sam, this has gone far enough. Now, you got through that last town all right, although I think you scared them all half to death. But this next town is Merced, and it's a big one. Now, they've got signals set for 30 miles an hour right through the main street. You can't go through Merced at 95 miles an hour.
9: I figured on those signals, Albert. We won't go through town at 95.
10: Well, thank goodness for that.
9: Signal set for 30. 3 times 30 is 90. We'll go through town at 90. Flick of the whistle.
10: Oh, no.
9: Oh, yeah. Now get on that pump, Albert, and pump. We can't afford to lose any steam pressure at this point. We've got an average to hold.
11: This is a special bulletin from the State Highway Patrol. The unidentified object that has been reported at various positions from Los Angeles all the way north to Merced has been identified as a bright red Stanley steamer. Police in Fresno were alerted when a roadblock they set up was bypassed unexpectedly. However, the California Highway Patrol are now setting an impassable block on Highway 99 south of Stockton, and it's expected that the fugitives will be apprehended any minute. Meanwhile, motorists using this stretch of road are urged to proceed with caution. This has been a special bulletin.
9: Ah, she's really rolling now that we got that fresh tank of water.
10: She is that, Sam.
9: It took us a little out of our way, taking that alternate road up into the hills back of Stockton. But I figured we'd find a water tank back there easier than in the city.
10: And that farmer was real nice, too. You going back into Stockton now, Sam?
9: Nope. Figured a way on the map while we were stopped up there that takes us right around her. Figured it won't take much longer, and we can miss the traffic in the city.
10: You're pretty smart, Sam.
9: Yeah, you gotta be smart to race a steamer, Albert. Turn up the radio, see how they're doing at Indianapolis.
10: Batteries are getting awful weak, but I'll try.
6: And now that the yellow lights are off, the cars are picking up their speed, and the race is really a race again. You know, this is the longest period of time that the cars have ever had to run under the caution lights. Due, of course, to the unfortunate fact that a second car ran into the truck that was clearing the wreckage of the first car, and it's taken them a long, long time to get the remains off the track. But no one was hurt, and so we're off again at Indianapolis.
9: Turn it off, Albert. We have to save the batteries.
10: There's not much left of them now.
9: You know something, Albert?
10: What?
9: I'm kind of glad those races are running on the green flag again. I didn't feel right having the advantage over them all that time.
10: Sam, you're crazy. You are plain crazy. But you know, I'm beginning to like this.
11: This is the State Highway Patrol speaking. We have a new report on the runaway Stanley steamer. For a while, it was thought to have mysteriously disappeared when officers waiting at a roadblock at Stockton reported it failed to show up. But just a short time ago, it was again reported on Highway 99 on the outskirts of Sacramento heading north. A block has been hastily erected at the town of Woodland, which is the next town along the route of the steamer. We'll have a further report as soon as we hear from the Woodland police.
10: How come you cut off 99 onto alternate 40, Sam?
9: Because alternate 40 goes to Gridley and 99 doesn't.
10: You really mapped this thing out, huh?
9: Albert, I've heard a lot of derogatory things said about myself and this wonderful steamer of mine. But it's never bothered me. You know why?
10: Because you're smart, Sam?
9: Because I knew that one of these days the big day would come along and I'd make all those people who said all those things laugh out of the other corner of their mouths. You know what, Albert?
10: What, Sam?
9: That day is here. When we get into Gridley, I'll have proven that what I always said was true. Turn up the radio. See how far they've gotten back in Indianapolis.
10: Okay. Yeah, it won't turn on. Leastwise, I can't get any noise out of it.
9: Yeah, batteries must have gone. Doggone it. Now we won't know how we made out till we get into Gridley.
10: How much longer you figure it'll take us, Sam? I'm getting awful tired.
9: Not too long now, Albert. Maybe 20 minutes, half an hour. Won't get there at all, though.
10: I know, Sam. Hang on and pop.
11: Uh-huh.
10: She seems to be slowing down, Sam.
9: I am slowing her down, Elbert. If I'm not mistaken, we should be getting into Gridley right over the top of this hill.
10: You mean it, Sam? You mean we're really there? We made it?
9: I think so, Elbert. We'll know in a minute. Sure wish the radio was working so we could know how we did.
10: Well, there'll be somebody in Gridley with a radio. We can ask them.
9: Yeah. Hey, Elbert, look there. Right down there at the foot of the hill.
10: It's a town, all right, Sam.
9: It's Gridley, Elbert. Gridley in the finish line for us.
10: Hey, looks like they're having a celebration or something.
9: Oh, the car's all right.
10: Maybe they've heard about it.
9: Nah, most likely a picnic or a parade.
10: Are you going to cross the finish line like they do back at Indianapolis?
9: Elbert, that's a great idea. We'll give them something to talk about for a long time to come. Uh-huh. Get a hold of that pump, Elbert.
10: I'm pumped. I know, Sam. I know. Look, they're getting out of the cars into the street.
9: There's something funny, Elbert. They've got cars parked there across the street.
10: And they're holding up their hands.
9: Well, I guess it's nothing to do but stop. Don't want to bust up my steamer after she run all this way.
10: Anyway, we got to Gridley.
9: All right.
13: All right, you two. Now just stay where you are. Don't make no fast moves.
5: Sam, this cop doesn't sound very friendly.
14: That gun he's waving doesn't look very friendly either.
13: Now, I want you both to get down out of that steamer,
9: Stanley steamer.
13: Well, that thing. And just stand over there quiet.
14: Yeah, better do as he says, Elbert.
10: Yeah. Come on.
9: Elbert.
10: Yeah, Sam?
9: I can't get my hands loose of the steering wheel. They're stuck.
10: His hands are stuck to the wheel, officer.
13: Well, get them unstuck and climb down out of there. You're both under arrest.
9: For what?
13: If I took the time to tell you now, we'd be here all night. Now get down.
9: Oh, I almost forgot to ask. Sir, is this Gridley?
13: No, this is not Gridley. This is Live Oaks. Oh. Gridley's about 10 miles further up the road.
9: Oh, no, Elbert, we lost. We came all this way so far so fast, and we still didn't complete the 500 miles.
5: Gosh.
10: Say, you got a radio in your car, officer?
13: Of course I got a radio.
10: Can you get the station they have the Indianapolis races on? See how they finished?
13: They didn't.
9: They what?
13: Them racers back at Indianapolis, they didn't finish. They stopped the race 5 minutes ago. Supposed to drive 500 miles, but they got rained out. They had to stop at 475.
9: Elbert, you hear that, yeah. Elbert? We beat them. Ah. We went 490 miles and they stopped at 475. Oh. I told you the Stanley steamer was the fastest car on four wheels.
13: Yeah. Now, wait a minute. If you don't mind, I'll ask you to get into my car and we'll take a slower ride back to police headquarters.
5: Oh, sure, officer. And you know something, Sam?
9: What, Elbert?
5: At least in his car, I won't have to hang on and pump.

Suspense. In which Mr. John McIntyre starred in The Big Day, written by Sam Pierce and produced and directed by William N. Robeson. Supporting Mr. McIntyre in The Big Day were Jeanette Nolan, Joe DeSantis, William Keneally, Henry Blair, Sam Pierce, and Dawes Butler. Listen. Listen again next week when we return with another tale well calculated to keep you in suspense.

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0: Dan, the producer of radio's outstanding theater of thrills, the master of mystery and adventure, William N. Robeson.
1: We who are in the business of keeping you in suspense find ourselves in a quandary at this time of the year. The elements of suspense, murder, mayhem, and macabre mischief are awkwardly out of place at this festival of peace and love. Yet that first Christmas was full of suspense. There was the problem of lodgings for the delicate mother that chill evening when there was no room at the inn. And there was great mystery when suddenly the star appeared in the east. Finally, there was the magnificent climax and happy ending when the three kings of the Orient arrived at last bearing gifts of gold and frankincense and myrrh. We feel that we cannot improve upon this tale, so we will bring you another, along with our best wishes for a most merry Christmas. Listen, listen then, as Mr. Raymond Burr stars in Out for Christmas, which begins in just a moment.
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0: And now, Out for Christmas, starring Mr. Raymond Burr. A tale well calculated to keep you in suspense.
5: I hadn't figured on being out for Christmas, but my prison record paid off. Takes a lot of good behavior to knock time off and a armed robbery and assault rap, but I was a good boy, model prisoner. Took everything they threw at me with a... well, not exactly with a smile. I don't smile much. But I took it without griping, so I'm out for Christmas. And Christmas is as good a time as any for what I gotta do. The town looked cruddy. They got phony tin Christmas trees and the lampposts along the main drag and colored lights all over the joint and Christmas carols screeching at you from loudspeakers everywhere. Even the saloons got red and green streamers all over the place and the bar mirrors all frosted like snow. A big bowl of slop called Tom and Jerry they're pushing.
6: Merry Christmas.
5: Yeah.
6: What'll it be? A little Christmas cheer? A hot Tom and Jerry, maybe?
5: Ain't you got any whiskey?
6: Oh, sure. We got whiskey.
5: Give me a straight shot.
6: Okay.
5: Can't you get anything on that jukebox but them Christmas carols?
6: What's the matter? Don't you like carols?
5: Oh, they stink.
6: You won't think so after you get a couple of belts under your belt.
5: Do you think so?
6: Sure. It's Christmas, man.
5: Yeah, so I heard. That tastes good. Real good.
6: Say, you look sort of familiar. Don't I know you from someplace?
5: I was wondering how long it'd take.
6: Yeah, the voice is familiar and your eyes sort of...
5: Joe Watson.
6: Joe, I heard you was going to get out soon. Charlie Jones told me. But I didn't know you'd be out for Christmas.
5: Yeah, they got big-hearted.
6: Say, you put on a little weight. Yeah, that's why I didn't recognize you.
5: 30 pounds, prison child.
6: But you look real good, Joe, real good.
5: Yeah. Hey, where is Charlie? He been in tonight?
6: Not yet, but he'll be around probably.
5: Gotta see him. You know where he's living at?
6: Yeah, he's got a room over on 4th Street.
5: Room? I figured he'd be living in a flop house.
6: Oh, not Charlie. He's doing okay since he got out. Got a steady job. How about you, Joe? You got a job lined up?
5: Yeah, I got a job lined up.
6: A good job?
5: It'll be good. As good as I can make it.

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2: And now, starring Mr. Raymond Burr, Act Two of Out for Christmas.
3: They even had this room and house where Charlie was staying loused up for Christmas. There was a moth-eaten poinsettia wreath in the door and red and green lights in the landlady's window. Charlie's room was on the fourth floor at the back.
4: Joe!
3: Yeah.
4: Oh, so they let you out for Christmas.
3: Yeah.
4: Well, come on in. Gee, it's good to see you, Joe.
3: Good to see you, Charlie. Say, what you got there?
4: Oh, that's an electric train. Just a minute, I'll turn it off.
3: Electric train, what for?
4: Oh, my sister's kid. That's all he talks about for Christmas, an electric train. So I got him one at a discount at the place where I work, but I wanted to see if it works okay. You know how it is.
3: Yeah. So what's the idea of the Christmas tree?
4: Well, living by myself and all, I thought I'd have my own tree. It's just a little one.
3: You lost your marbles?
4: Well, it's Christmas, Joe.
3: Guys in cell block 4 ought to see you now playing with electric trains into your own Christmas tree.
4: And I bet they'd like to be doing the same thing.
3: Not me. Did you check up on Malloy like I asked you to?
4: Yeah. Yes, he's still on the police force.
3: Good. You got a gun?
4: No. I don't have no use for guns anymore.
3: Know where I can get one?
4: Well, sure, I guess I could locate one.
3: Well, I told you to. In my last letter, I told you. Get a gun for me, I said.
4: Yes, I know, Joe, but look, pal, I thought that... Well, I hope maybe you'd change your mind.
3: Charlie, from the day he testified against me, I swore I'd get him. His testimony did it, you know. That's what convicted me. He sent me up.
4: He had to testify the way he did.
3: He didn't have to be so convincing.
4: But, Joe, what good'll it do? You'll only get the chair.
3: I'm not afraid of the chair. I've seen enough of life. It stinks. I ain't in love with it. I'd just as soon leave it so long as I take that rat with me.
4: But it ain't only him, Joe.
3: What do you mean?
4: He's married now.
3: You kidding? What kind of a dizzy broad would want him?
4: You ain't gonna like this, Joe.
3: Ain't gonna like what?
4: The dizzy broad that married him is Lucille.
3: Lucille. My Lucille.
4: That's right. I'm sorry, Joe.
3: Funny. It's real funny. She wrote me. She couldn't wait for me no longer. You remember when I got the letter.
4: I remember.
3: But she didn't say who it was. She never answered my letters after that. Oh, that lousy double cross.
4: Well, you went up for 10 to 20, Joe.
3: Yeah. Yeah, I guess she never counted on me making it an 8 and time off for good behavior.
4: But 8 years is a long time for a young girl to wait, Joe.
3: Mike Malloy's a fine guy to throw me over for. Well, makes it dandy. Double dandy. It'll be a pleasure to kill them both.
4: Oh, how can you talk that way, Joe? It's Christmas.
3: Christmas is for people who don't know no better. Kids and idiots.
4: Oh, Joe, listen to me now. Forget all about Malloy and Lucille. You got a chance to make a new life for yourself. Like I'm doing. I can get you a job where I'm working. I'm sure I can.
3: What are you doing?
4: I'm Santa Claus in the toy department at Brighton's department store.
3: Ain't no future in that. You're going to be out of work day after tomorrow.
4: No, I'm not. They promised to keep me on.
3: Doing what? Minding the reindeer?
4: Well, Mr. Brighton believes in giving guys like us a chance. Now, that's why I'm sure that you can get a job there. You come down tomorrow and talk to him.
3: I'll talk to him after Christmas.
4: Hey, good. Oh, say. How about coming over to my sister's house for Christmas dinner day after tomorrow?
5: Yeah. Yeah, I might even do that.
4: Good. You see, Joe, there ain't no sense in carrying around hatred in your heart, especially at Christmas time. So let Malloy and Lucille have their Christmas in peace.
3: They'll have their Christmas, all right. Their last Christmas.
4: But then it'll be your last one, too.
3: I just got to figure different. Never mind the gun. I'll get my own gun tomorrow. But there is one thing I want from you.
4: What's that, Joe?
3: Tomorrow night, I want to borrow your Santa Claus suit.
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2: And now, starring Mr. Raymond Burr, Act 3 of Out for Christmas.
3: Next day, I did my Christmas shopping for a gun. That night, I wrapped Charlie's Santa Claus suit into a bundle, took a bus out to the subdivision where Malloy and Lucille had a house. I ducked into an alley behind the supermarket and pulled on the red suit, whiskers and all. It was going to be so easy, I had to laugh. You couldn't want a better disguise than Christmas Eve for murder. I didn't have any trouble finding the house, little boxed of a house like all the others in the street and decorated with colored lights like all the others. Nobody saw me. Even if they had, who is a better right than Santa Claus to be on the streets Christmas Eve? A gun felt cold in my pocket as I closed my fist around it and pushed the bell. Even it was wired for Christmas.
4: Yes?
3: Merry Christmas.
4: Why, it's Santa Claus.
3: Aren't you going to ask me in?
4: Well, my husband isn't home yet.
3: That's all right. I'll come in and wait for him.
4: I don't understand.
3: If you don't believe in Santa Claus anymore, Lucille, you ought to.
4: Who are you?
3: Don't you recognize my voice?
4: You sound like...
3: Joe.
4: Oh, no.
3: Good old Joe. He was going to wait for me, no matter how long it took.
4: Joe, I thought you were...
3: In the cooler for keeps, I told you I'd come back for you. Here I am.
4: Well, you're too late, Joe.
3: Yeah, so I hear. How come you didn't wait, Lucille?
4: I fell in love.
3: With the guy who sent me to prison? Well, a no-good cop?
4: He didn't send you to prison, Joe. You were guilty.
3: I'd have beat the rap if he hadn't testified the way he did.
4: He had to testify that way. He was only telling the truth.
3: Yeah, so you could get me out of the way and steal my girl.
4: Joe, you've got things all twisted. It all happened afterwards. I only met him at your trial. We fell in love afterwards.
3: When I couldn't protect myself.
4: Oh, Joe, I'm sorry. It just happened.
3: You're telling me. Where is the fuzz?
4: Who?
3: The copper, your old man.
4: He's still on duty.
3: Working overtime to put the arm on some stiff on Christmas Eve. When will he be home?
4: I expect him any time now.
3: Good. I'm going to be glad to see him.
4: Why, when you hate him so?
3: You see, I promised him something. Didn't he ever tell you?
4: No.
3: I promised to kill him when I got out.
4: Joe.
3: Tonight's the night, see?
4: Well, you mean it. You've got a gun.
3: Sure, I got a gun. And I'm going to use it. On both of you.
4: Both of us?
3: You both double-crossed me. I could kill you first, but I think I'll wait till your old man comes home. Ought to be interesting to see how he acts. I wouldn't be the least bit surprised if he tried to make a deal with me.
4: A deal?
3: Yeah, like shoot my wife but let me go free.
4: What a terrible thing to say.
3: You'll see what kind of a creep you married.
4: Joe, do it then. But do it because I ask you. Kill me and let him go.
3: I come to get you both. And I'm going to get you both. Together. How about some music while we're waiting? Turn on the radio. Go on, turn it on. He made you happy, Lucy?
4: Yeah, Joe. Very.
3: You made him happy?
4: I hope so.
3: That's nice. Because tonight you're both going to make me happy by becoming very dead.
4: It's too loud.
3: What's that?
4: Oh, little Lucy, the radio woke her.
3: You got kids?
4: Yeah.
3: Where you going?
4: I had to look in on her and quiet her.
3: Don't try nothing funny. I'll be right behind you.
4: Oh, there now, honey. There, there. It's all right. Mommy just turned the radio on too loud.
5: I'm scared, Mommy. Mommy, look behind you. It's Santa Claus.
4: Yes, dear, Santa Claus.
5: Oh, Mikey. Mikey, wake up. Mikey, look. It's Santa Claus.

0: And now, starring Mr. Raymond Burr, Act Four of Out for Christmas.
1: Just had time to jam the gun back into my pocket before those two kids were wide awake and all over me, grabbing at my red suit, pulling at my phony whiskers, pushing me into a chair.
2: Did you bring me a present, Santa Claus? Did you?
3: Where are your reindeer, Santa?
2: Get down, Mike. You don't want to sit on his lap.
1: You'll get rid of these kids.
3: Oh, my God.
2: Where's my present, Santa?
3: What did you do with the reindeers? What did you do with the reindeers?
1: Well, they're parked outside, Mikey, on the roof.
2: Did you come down the chimney?
1: Oh, yeah, sure.
3: Why aren't you close to me?
2: Didn't the fire burn you?
1: Well, no, you see, it's an asbestos suit. Mm. Now, listen, you kids ought to go back to bed.
2: Oh, no, Santa, please, we want our presents.
3: I want to see the reindeer.
1: Well, see, you got to get them off me.
4: They're so excited, Joe, they've never entertained Santa Claus before.
1: I ain't no Santa Claus.
4: To them you are.
1: Yeah.
2: Santa Claus?
1: What?
2: I want to kiss you.
3: Me too.
1: All right, you kids. Now listen to me.
2: Yes, Santa Claus, I'm listening.
3: Me too.
1: You gotta go back to bed now.
2: Well, I want my present.
3: Me too.
1: You'll get your presents in the morning when you wake up. There they'll be under the tree.
2: You promise?
1: I promise. Now you run off to bed. Now, Connor, I gotta get going. You wouldn't want the other boys and girls to miss their presents because I've been goofing off with you, would you?
2: Oh, no, that wouldn't be fair.
1: All right, then. Off to bed you go.
2: All right. Come on, Mikey. Merry Christmas, Santa Claus.
3: Me too.
1: Yeah. Merry Christmas, kids. And good night.
2: Good night. Come on, Mikey.
4: Oh, Joe. They'll never forget that.
1: Yeah. Neither will I.
5: Merry Christmas, honey. I'm sorry I'm late. Hey, what's this?
4: It's Joe Watson, Mike.
5: Joe Watson? What the devil are you doing here?
4: He came to kill us.
5: What?
1: Take it easy, Mike. Here's my gun.
4: You changed your mind?
1: Your kids changed my mind.
4: They thought he was really Santa Claus, darling. They were so excited.
1: Mike, you can send me up again. Better to go back for a parole violation, I guess, than for murder.
5: Well, wait a minute. We gotta have a complaining witness. You want to make a complaint, Lucille?
4: No, Mike. I want to thank Joe for giving the kids the best Christmas of their lives.
5: Well, I haven't any complaint, then. Merry Christmas, Joe.
1: I still say Christmas is for people who don't know no better. Like kids and idiots. Yeah. Merry Christmas.

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0: Autolite and its 98,000 dealers bring you Mr. John Hodiak in tonight's presentation of
1: Suspense. Tonight, Autolite presents a story based on fact. 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
1: It's a lot easier than finding oil in untested territory. I know. I've been looking for it for a long time. Hear that? That's Betsy, my drilling rig. She's scrounging around on the ground again looking for a crop we can harvest. I say again because this is the 8th time we've tried this session, and so far, no dice. And there are 7 dry holes in this immediate area to mark my failures. I feel pretty bad about it. But not nearly as bad as the rest of the stockholders. No, sir, not nearly as bad.
2: The stockholders are getting impatient, Drake. The way you talked about this field, they felt you would have something for them long before now.
1: Well, tell them I'm sorry.
2: That isn't enough. According to the brochure you made up for them, this was supposed to be a sure thing.
1: There's no such thing as a sure thing when you're looking for oil. The brochure said conditions out here were most favorable for oil. You saw the results of the test yourself. If ever a series of tests showed possibility for oil, those did.
2: Huh. I brought along a man on the trip down here that I'd like you to meet.
1: Who is he?
2: His name is Hotchkiss, petroleum engineer.
1: Oh.
2: And an expert on costs.
1: Oh.
2: Oh, Mr. Hotchkiss, over here. Mr. Hotchkiss, Mr. Drake.
3: How are you?
1: How are you? Well, find anything?
3: It seems to me this is a very efficient operation, Mr. Drake.
1: Well, I could.
3: However, there are several aspects to be considered which might stamp you as a supreme optimist.
1: You mean the storage tanks?
3: Yes.
1: Well, I'd like to talk to you about that.
2: Yes, I think you'd better.
1: Well, why don't we go back to the office?
3: Mr. McLean?
2: Yes, let's go back. I'm rather anxious to hear what Mr. Drake has to say.
4: Wally! You, Wally!
5: Sorry to bust in like this, Wally.
1: What's the matter?
5: Busted the roller bit off. It's stuck in the casing.
1: I'll be with you in a minute. Sorry, gentlemen. We'll have to postpone this meeting till tomorrow morning. I don't know how long this will take.
2: Your most convenient break, wasn't it?
1: One more snide remark out of you, and I'll shove you down the casing right after the bit.
3: Now, Drake, I'm sure Mr. McLean meant no harm. What time do you want us in your office?
1: Be here around 8 a.m. I think everything will be straightened out by then.
3: 8 it is.
1: So long. See you later. Come on, Smiley. Let's get to work.

0: More coffee, Wally?
1: No, thanks, honey. Got to get to the field. McLean and his watchdog will be there at 8.
0: How does it look? I mean, do you still think there's oil?
1: I don't think there's oil. I know it. I won't get another chance to find it if I miss this time.
0: But you're the best wildcatter in the business. You won't have any trouble getting enough money to try again.
1: People don't like guys who go around spending their money on hunches. And that's what I did this time. McLean's got questions I can't answer.
0: What are you going to do?
1: What can I do? Tell him the truth. Maybe he'll see it my way, and maybe he won't. You've got any money to bet? Bet that he won't. It's a sure thing. We gotta go now.
0: Okay, if I drive out to the field this afternoon?
1: Yeah, sure. I'll be at the shack, if McLean hasn't booted me out by then.
0: Don't talk like that, Wally. I don't like it.
1: Well, you're a good wife, honey.
0: I'd have to be to stay married to you. Now, you get on out to the field and tell that McLean a thing or two.
1: That I will, Dottie. That I will.

0: Well, are you satisfied?
1: Yes, Drake. All except the particular expenditures Mr. Hotchkiss pointed out.
0: Well, come over here, Mr. Hotchkiss. I want to show you something.
2: Very well.
0: Know what this is?
2: Yes, it's a contour map of an anticline.
0: Right. And we're sitting on top of it.
2: Then why are you so concerned with the inquiry Mr. McLean and I are making?
0: Because I have no proof of it. Proof means oil. And until I strike oil, you'll just have to go along with me, that's all.
1: We don't have to do anything, Mr. Drake. You are the one who has to do something, it seems to me.
0: Now, you listen to me. As long as I'm running this operation, I don't have to do any explaining or answering to anybody. Anytime you think you can get somebody to do the job better, you just buy me out. I happen to own a pretty good chunk of stock, too.
1: I know that. But the block of stockholders I represent have the votes necessary.
3: Hey, Wally!

0: We're in. We just hit the oil sand.
1: Good.
0: The mud's holding back the pressure now.
1: Get the control head set to go and drag up the tubing. I'll be with you in a couple of minutes.
0: Yes, sir, Wally.
1: Any other questions, gentlemen?
2: Yes, I have one.
1: Go ahead.
2: Where do I go to buy stock in this outfit?
1: The next few days were a whirl of activity. We snubbed the tubing into the casing without losing a single drop of oil. After a close check of casing head pressures, we figured we had a major find. Almost 10,000 barrels a day was the potential. After we got the tubing set, we got the Christmas tree fastened. This gadget controls the flow of oil through a system of valves that lead to storage tanks, meters, gas traps, all the places oil goes to when it leaves the well. McLean and Hotchkiss took the first train back to town. I don't think they said more than a dozen words to each other up until train time. Finally, it was finished, or just about. All that remained to do was start the oil flowing out of the tubing through the Christmas tree into the tanks.
3: Hi.
1: Hi.
3: Thought you'd be out at the rig cheering when they turned the valve.
1: I had a few reports to make out to the stockholders.
3: What's the matter, Wally? Aren't you happy?
1: Oh, I'm happy enough, Dottie. I'm just so tired I can't hardly stand up. Tired of being sweaty and dirty. As soon as I finish these, I'm going home and take a cold shower. And then I'm going to bed for about a week.
3: Did anybody ever tell you you're a wonderful man?
1: Smiley said so.
3: What?
1: Yeah, I bought him a drink this afternoon. He told me I was wonderful.
3: Well, at least you haven't lost your sense of humor.
1: Do you feel any different?
3: Why, should I?
1: Well, you're married to a wealthy man now. Huh?
3: Well, I don't see
1: any
3: difference.
1: Wait a minute.
3: What's the matter?
1: Trouble! Holy... Fire! The well's on fire!
3: Wally! Wally, don't go!
0: She blew. Big Steve was turning the valves on. She went right up in his face. We couldn't get near him.
1: Smiley, run to the shack. Put in a long distance call to Larry Burnett in Tulsa. Tell him we want him to come down here and put out an oil fire. And tell him the name is Price.
0: Right, Wally.
1: And tell Dottie to contact McLean. Tell him what happened. She knows the number. And tell her to tell McLean to hustle on down here.
0: Okay.
1: Carl, Whitey, yeah. Big Pete, come here. You, Whitey, get a team together and start putting up a dirt barricade around the derrick. Right. Make it about 75 feet square and about 5 feet high. When the valve inserts in that Christmas tree go, there'll be a fire shooting all over the place.
0: Okay.
1: Carl, you go with him. Now, what about the shut-off valves at the tanks, Pete?
4: All off. Fire started before Steve opened up.
1: Check them anyway.
4: Right, Wally.
1: Delaney, take some men and get over to the storehouse where they got some tarps. Take the tarps.

0: Wally.
1: Over here, Smiley.
0: Wally, I called Burnett like you told me to.
1: When's he coming?
0: He ain't.
1: What?
0: He left for Arabia yesterday. They got a fire there. They don't know when he'll be back. Maybe a month. But if the fire eats into the underground pool like it did in Romania in 29, it may be 6 months.
1: Okay, then. Come on.
0: Well, where are we going?
1: To the shack. I got a few telephone calls to make.
0: Well, what are you going
1: to
0: do?
1: I'm going to put the fire out myself.
0: But you can't do that, Wally.
1: Why not?
0: Well, what do you know about putting out oil fires?
1: I've seen them do it. I know the oil business. What more do you want?
0: Oh, what about equipment?
1: That's what I'm going to make the phone calls for.
2: I just spoke to McLean. He's flying down here.
1: Good.
2: What are you going to do? Burnett can't come.
1: I'm going to do it myself.
2: But you can.
0: That's what I told him. He can't do
1: it. I say I can, and I'm going to. This is Wally. Get me Fred Stone at the Foster Oil Company in Hobbs, New Mexico. And make it quick.

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0: And now, Autolite brings back to our Hollywood soundstage Mr. John Hodiak in Elliot Lewis's production of Hellfire, a dramatic report well calculated to keep you in suspense.
3: When I told Smiley and Dottie I was going to put out my oil fire, I meant it. Only trouble was I wasn't sure I could do it. Oh, I'd seen Burnett snuff him out, but that was his business, and he was the best in his business. Me, I was Wally Drake, sort of a high-class roughneck in the business of looking for oil. There's something about seeing the results of your sweat go up in thick, black, greasy smoke that makes you think an all-out effort can kind of compensate for a lack of experience. I put in a call for some of the things I knew I was going to need. Asbestos equipment, high-pressure pumps and hoses to spray me and keep me from being roasted alive while I was working in there, and some dynamite to use when everything else was set. After I finished my call, Smiley and I went out to look at the fire.
4: I still say you're crazy, Wally.
3: No, I'm not. I just don't want to see all my oil burn up while we wait for Burnett to get back from Arabia.
4: But we might be able to do it another way.
3: What other way?
4: Well, we could set up another rig about 300 yards from here, spud in. And with the right figuring, we could whip stock right into this casing and cut the flow of oil.
3: And how long do you think that would take?
4: Well, it depends on what angle we want to intersect the casing.
3: Can't do it, Smiley. The tolerances would be too critical.
4: Well, what about digging a tunnel? We could start about 100
3: no,
4: yards.
3: No, I'm not going to take a chance with anyone's life but mine.
4: You'd let Burnett take a chance, wouldn't you?
3: That's what he gets paid for. Now, Smiley, we'll do it just like I said, with me taking the chance.
4: Well, okay, Wally, but let me help.
3: All right. You're going to handle the water to spray me down.
4: Yeah, okay.
3: First, we got to bust old Betsy up.
4: Break up the derrick? Why?
3: Well, take a look at it. Most of the lower part is white hot now. If I get the fire out without getting rid of that white hot steel, the fire would start again as soon as the gas hit it.
4: Well, how are you going to do it? Push it over?
3: In a way, yeah. I'm going to set two dynamite charges against the base of it and blow it over.
4: But how do you know which way it'll fall?
3: I don't. I'm not an expert.
4: But it might fall.
3: Yes, it might.
4: Well, once the rig is down, then
5: hey, Wally, stuff you sent for us here. Delaney's getting the pump hooked up now and the dynamite's up to the shack.
3: Oh, thanks, Pete. Come on, Smiley. Smiley?
4: Yeah?
3: I'm scared.
4: So am I.
3: If things sort of don't go right, see that McLean gives Dottie a square deal on the stock.
4: Sure, pal.
3: And Smiley.
4: What is it, pal?
3: Oh, stop sure palling me. That's just in case anything happens. It hasn't happened yet, so get that sloppy look off your face.
4: Sure, pal. I mean, Wally.
6: Did you see Pete? I see.
3: Yeah, I saw him.
6: And you're all set, huh?
3: Yeah, I'm all set. Is the dynamite guy here?
6: He's outside having a cup of coffee. They got a canteen set up in back of the shack.
3: Yell for him.
4: Yeah, okay.
7: Hey, dynamite over here. Let's go to work.
8: Yo!
4: Here he comes.
3: I heard him.
8: My name is Collins, not Dynamite. Mind if I bring my coffee in with me?
3: No, only don't slop it on the floor.
8: Sorry. What do you want to know?
3: Can you rig up a charge that'll knock out two legs of the rig?
8: That's my business. Of course I can.
3: Will I have to set two separate charges, or can you make one charge do it?
8: Any way you want it.
3: How long will it take to get the charges ready? I said, how long will it...
8: I heard you, mister. Give me a chance to drink my coffee. It's getting cold.
9: Hey, listen,
3: hold
9: you.
3: Hold it, Smiley. Who sent you here, Dynamite?
8: My name is Collins.
3: I said, who sent you here, Dynamite?
8: Stone over at Foster Oil said you needed a man with dynamite savvy. He sent me.
3: Well, I'm the guy who needs you because I'm the guy going into the fire. I got a lot of questions to ask. I'm in a hurry. And if you want to talk with that coffee cup shoved down your throat, just tell me. Either way, I want answers, and I want them quick and civil. Now, make up your mind. How do you want to answer me, with or without the coffee cup?
8: No offense, mister.
3: Mr. Drake.
8: Mr. Drake. Now, what do you want to know?
3: How long will it take?
8: How do you want the dynamite?
3: What's the best way?
8: Jellied. We can put it in a can, wrap it in asbestos, and get out in plenty of time if the fire's not too close.
3: How soon can we go?
8: Well, by the time you get all the other stuff ready, I'll be ready.
3: See you out there.
8: Okay.
3: Collins.
8: Yeah?
3: You forgot your coffee.
8: Ah, thanks.
3: Where's the asbestos suit, Smiley?
7: Oh, it's back of the shack.
3: Let's go.
6: Wally.
3: Go on, Smiley. I'll be out soon.
7: Yeah, all right.
6: I'm sorry, Wally. I'm sorry. I'm not really heroic. I can't act the part of the brave wife sending her husband out. Oh, Wally, please don't go. I'm so afraid.
3: Well, I got her, honey. That thing's burning up about $10,000, $15,000 a day. I got her.
6: I don't care if it burns up $1 million a day. Don't go.
3: Dottie. Dottie.
6: What?
3: Have you ever known me to take wild chances? Oh, sure, I play a hunch as far as it'll stretch, but have I ever gone overboard on a pipe dream?
6: No.
3: Then you must know that I wouldn't be doing this if I didn't think I could finish it up right, don't you? Dottie, don't you?
6: But, Wally, I'm so frightened.
3: Well, be a little anxious, maybe, but don't be frightened. You stay right here. Don't come out there. I'll be back to see you as soon as we knock old Betsy over on her side, okay?
6: Okay, Wally.
3: See you, honey. This was going to be the easy part, if there was such a thing. The fire, instead of shooting straight up in the air, was coming out of all the valves of the Christmas tree like a 4th of July spray. But there was a good side to it. The back two legs of the rig were comparatively free of any flame, but it was still plenty hot.
7: Ready to go?
3: Yeah. Keep me plenty wet. I don't want to broil.
7: Don't worry, you won't.
3: Got the drill pipe ready?
5: Set to go, boys.
3: Okay, let's have it. I'm ready. Smiley kept the water smacking into me while I got close enough with the drill pipe to plant the charge.

0: Here, Wally, let me get that thing off your head.
1: Wow. And now get the rest of this thing off. How'd it go? Great, huh, Collins?
2: Real great. You did real good.
0: What now?
1: Now we gotta knock that Christmas tree off the tubing.
0: You can't get close enough for that. Even with that monkey suit, you'd be ashes before you got one turn completed.
1: Yeah. Get Pete and Whitey for me.
0: Pete! Oh, Pete, Whitey, come here.
2: Now, what are you gonna do?
1: I think I know how I can knock that gadget off.
3: What's up, Smiley?
1: I got a job for you guys. Hiya, Whitey.
0: Hiya, Wally.
1: I want you guys to get me a 50-foot section of casing and a 50-foot section of tubing.
0: We got it. It's right
1: on. Then I want you to put the tubing into the casing and weld it so that we can run water between the two of them.
3: What's that gonna do?
1: It's gonna give me a water-cooled boom that I can swing from a bulldozer to knock the Christmas tree off.
0: It might take a few hours.
1: Okay, but hurry up.
0: All right, Whitey, get the tubing.
2: Right.
0: Now, you Pete, see about the casing. I'll go over to the tubing.

0: Now listen, Smiley. When I get there, I'm going to swing the dozer in an arc so that the boom acts like a baseball bat. You keep the water going.
1: Yeah, Wally. I stay down behind the asbestos shield, though. I got it rigged all across the front.
0: I know. But it won't help me much when I swing around.
1: Well, maybe I can rustle up some more.
0: No, this'll do. Let's go. Don't forget now, Smiley, the water. Keep it going.
1: I got you.
0: Pete?
2: Go.
0: You stay on the hose with Smiley.
2: Will do.
0: Everything else clear to you guys?
3: Yeah, sure.
0: All right. Okay, then, I'm shoving off. They started forward, the long boom projecting like some monstrous weapon. The reassuring stream from Smiley's hose smashed into me as I inched closer to the flaming fountainhead of the Christmas tree. As the end of the boom passed about 20 feet to the left of it, I pulled the right tread of the dozer to a slithering stop. Then the boom began its swing, and when it reached the full momentum of its travel, it slammed into the tree like a flaming pillar of doom. A fire began shooting straight up into the air. Suddenly, I couldn't feel the water from Smiley's hose, and in that instant, I began to see her.
1: Ow!
0: Smiley!
1: Smiley!
0: Water. I gotta get out of here. 50 feet. 40. 20.
1: Smiley!
0: Smiley.
1: Water. Hey, Wally. Wally, can you hear me?
0: The water! What happened to the water?
1: Bad coupling. It'll be fixed in a minute.
0: Okay. I'll be ready for the big blast then.
1: Oh, but you'll burn. Let me do it.
0: I'll be all right. This is the easy part. With the Christmas tree off, I can set the dynamite under the fire.
1: I won't let you.
0: Yes, you will.
1: But Dottie...
0: Dottie won't know. Collins?
4: Yeah, Wally?
0: How much will it take?
4: Oh, at least 7-8 gallons of the jellied stuff.
0: Get it ready.
4: Wally?
0: Yeah.
4: I'll do it. I know how to place this stuff.
0: Just get it ready. I'll take it in.
4: Whatever you say.
0: That's what I say. Get going.

0: He stopped yet, Smiley?
1: I can't tell from here. Hey, Pete, a little more beef on this hose. My hand's cramping.
2: I got it, Smiley.
0: I see him. I see him. He's getting off the dozer.
1: A swing left a little, Pete.
2: Where? I can't see.
1: Left of the dozer. See? Over there.
2: Yeah, I see him now. Where's he going?
1: I think he's heading for the draw works. Splash him, Pete!
2: He's almost out of range.
1: Now! He's coming out. Here, let me help. Pressure! More pressure back there!
0: Here he comes.
1: Oh, come on, Wally.
2: I don't think it. I better go after.
1: No. Stay on the hose. Oh, Wally, come on. Keep the water on him. Keep it on him good. Come on, Wally. Come on. He's in the clear. All right, now, Collins, let her go.
3: She's gone.

That was all there was to it. Like a blast from the lungs of 1,000 typhoons, the dynamite snuffed out the fire as if it were a giant birthday candle. Now I'm fulfilling a part of the wish I had when all this began. I'm staying in bed for at least a week. Hospital food isn't bad, and I get plenty of visitors. The only trouble is they won't let me take a cold shower. But at least it's something to look forward to.

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0: Next week, the story of a man who had no fear and so was able to attempt his own death. A new dramatization of C.E. Montague's Action. Our star, Mr. Herbert Marshall. That's next week on Suspense. Suspense is produced and directed by Elliot Lewis, with music composed by Lucian Morwick and conducted by Lud Gluskin. Portions of this program were transcribed. Hellfire was written for Suspense by Ross Murray. In tonight's story, Joseph Kearns was heard as Smiley, Clayton Post as Pete, Charlotte Lawrence as Dottie, and Jerry Hausner as Collins. Featured in the cast were Junius Matthews, Herb Butterfield, and Dick Ryan.
1: John Hodiak can soon be seen starring in the Allied Artists production, Dragonfly Squadron.
0: And remember, next week, Mr. Herbert Marshall in action.
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14: 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Those excellent California wines that can add so much pleasantness to the way you live, to your happiness in entertaining guests, to your enjoyment of everyday meals. 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
15: suspense.
16: Good morning, Dr. West.
17: Good morning, Miss Adams.
16: Well, there's one bed vacant this morning. I see that 4:36, Mr. Steele died, 4 a.m.
17: Yes, I was there. Coronary thrombosis.
16: You're not terribly concerned, Dr. West?
17: Why should I be especially concerned?
16: Well, the day nurse, Miss Rosenberg, said that you and Mr. Steele...
17: You girls gossip too much.
16: Yes, Doctor. But I understand there's no family. What am I going to do with Mr. Steele's things?
17: What things?
16: Well, his overcoat. This parcel was in it. This book. He said it was his journal, and he told Miss Rosenberg you would have it. He said it had important scientific data.
17: And... Well, give it here.
16: Yes, Doctor.
17: Journal of Richard Thomas Steele. Important scientific data, I'll bet. I still can't figure out what was eating that guy. What he had to say to me that was so darned important. Why do people want to keep diaries? July 26th. Not a fruitful day. The weather this morning was heavy, sticky. Lord knows what crazy stuff he's written here.
18: July 26th, not a fruitful day. The weather this morning was heavy, sticky. I stayed indoors with the blinds drawn, spent 3.5 hours arranging and cataloging a shipment of books. And I must say, I gloated over my new volume of Bacon, Gold Leaf, Uncut, 1836. A treasure. In the afternoon, I ventured out to play chess with Elliot. He's an uninspired player and a worse conversationalist. I'm appalled that a man of Elliot's pretensions still wallows in 18th and 19th century thought patterns, twaddle in sentimentality. He's totally unaware of the potentialities of modern science. It was so apparent to me when we got into that argument over Ralph Waldo Emerson. I was thumbing through a volume he had of Emerson's essays, a cheap reprint at that. I was annoyed by a paragraph in the essay called Compensation. I must have snorted because Elliot fairly leaped at me.
19: Certainly I think there's compensation for everything. Tit for tat, measure for measure, love for love.
18: Do you contend, Elliot, that no matter what a man does, it comes back to him?
19: One way or another, yes, it does.
18: Then if I do good, I get good back?
19: Yes, I believe that, Richard.
18: And if I commit a crime, I'm of necessity punished?
19: Well, it depends what you mean by punishment.
18: I mean that I will suffer somehow for the evil I do.
19: Isn't that what Emerson said?
18: I want to know what you believe.
19: Well, I believe what he says.
18: Well, I'll read what he says. Discount the poetry, old man. He used lush language. Emerson says, commit a crime and the earth is made of glass. Commit a crime and it seems as if a coat of snow fell on the ground, such as reveals in the woods the tracks of every partridge and fox and squirrel and mole. You cannot recall the spoken word. You cannot wipe out the foot track. You cannot draw up the ladder so as to leave no inlet or clue. Some damning circumstance always transpires. The laws and substance of nature, water, snow, wind, gravitation, become penalties to the thief. Well, Elliot?
19: Beautiful, isn't it? You read very well.
18: Don't try to turn me off, Elliot. We're discussing his theory.
19: I don't see how there can be any argument. We know...
18: We know a good deal more than Emerson, you old fellow. Especially about the laws and substances of nature. We've tested the substances, learned control over the laws, the scientific method, Elliot. It cancels out every word your friend Emerson wrote. Let's say, in compensation.
19: Oh, the scientific method. I'd like to see it applied to some situations in nature. To human nature. All right, say you commit a murder.
18: Murder, very well. Say I do.
19: Well, if you aren't caught by the police, and that can be managed by an intelligent man, you still won't escape. Call it your conscience. That's what Emerson means.
18: But say I commit a laboratory murder.
19: What kind of a murder is that?
18: Let me put it this way. When the police catch a murderer, they have found a connection between the murderer and his victim. Motive and clues, right?
19: Mm-hmm.
18: And when a murderer is caught by his conscience, it is still because he is connected with his victim through his emotions.
19: I agree so far.
18: Well, How is a murderer caught if he is in no way connected with his victim?
19: Well, that's not possible.
18: I don't know. There could be a pure abstract murder, a murder occurring in almost a vacuum, a murder in which the only connection between the two participants is the unadulterated act of killing. July 28th. The weather continues warm, humidity high. Today I roamed around my library, read a little, thought a great deal. It's odd that I should keep referring back to my conversation with Elliot. Abstract murder. A laboratory murder. I jotted down one or two theoretical points today. It will be an amusing project in such hot weather. July 29th. What utter nonsense to think as I have of a laboratory experiment carried out in writing, on paper. It's a contradiction in terms. The core of the scientific method is to prove theory in life, so let us prove the possibility of a pure murder. It must be someone met in an emotional and material vacuum. Someone with whom I have no connection. Someone whom I have no possible reason to kill. The preparations for such a murder are of necessity classically simple. This afternoon, I bought my equipment.
20: Gloves, sir? What kind of gloves?
18: Oh, any kind of gloves.
20: But what do you want them for? Driving? Gardening?
18: I want gloves I can use for anything.
20: Well, we call these utility
18: gloves.
20: Yes,
18: those will be excellent, thank you.
20: What size, sir?
18: Any size, medium.
20: Well, now, these look just
18: no,
20: about...
18: No, I don't want to try them on. I'll take them as they are. Just wrap them up.
20: Well, yes, sir. Just as you say.
18: You know, I'm very fond of a genuine old-fashioned hardware store, Mr. Jeremy. Like yours?
21: Yes, a lot of people tell me that, Mr. Steele. Yeah. Anything special you're looking for?
18: I don't know. I suppose I'm just browsing.
21: Yes, sir.
18: Oh, what are those? Ice picks?
21: Yes, sir, and pre-war metal, too. You want one?
18: No, I have one. My, quite a selection. Screwdrivers and... Oh, there's something I want.
21: Oh, a knife?
18: One of those.
21: Well, to be fair with you now, those are pretty poor knives.
18: Doesn't matter.
21: Well, just no darn good as far as I can see.
18: The best possible recommendation, Mr. Jeremy. I'll take it. A meaningless knife, all-purpose gloves, knife and gloves new, factory-made, uncontaminated by human association, smelling only of the harsh, impersonal machines which turn them out. My first safeguards against the intrusion of emotion. In a laboratory, this procedure would be called controls. To complete the controls, who would it be? I must never see his or her face. I must never know his or her name, age, occupation, thoughts or desires. I must come into contact with this victim as casually as though we were blown together by the wind. There can be no selection, no volition on my part except the elementary volition necessary to raise my arm to kill. July 30th. The exact record of what has occurred. I must write it down now while it is fresh in my mind. I will be absolutely precise and objective. Very well. Tonight, at some undetermined hour after dinner, I left my house on 74th Street with the new gloves and knife in my right-hand coat pocket. The only external circumstance I noted was that the air was hot, heavy, and still. But after all, everyone is affected equally by weather, so my consciousness of it was no limitation on my experiment. I walked an undetermined number of blocks, taking care to observe no street signs or landmarks. I observed only one thing, that there were many people on the street. In fact, I became aware only vaguely that I was pushing through a rather dense crowd, but I deafened myself completely to any specific words or conversation.
22: Brilliant recording.
23: Brilliant.
18: And although I imagine there was traffic passing in the street, I successfully blotted out all sound except for a dull roar. It seemed to me that the ominous heat had increased. The stillness of the air was almost palpable. Perhaps brought me sooner to the final resolution of my plan. But when I found my progress through the crowd blocked by what I can only describe as a human,
0: I raised my knife and drove it into the back with all my force.
1: I can't stand it. I can't. Bonner, Bonner.
3: What's the matter?
0: I continued walking without haste, pausing only a fraction of a second to hear.
1: He's fallen. Get back. Give him air. Give him air.
3: What is it?
0: To hear those few words. He's fallen. Give him air. He needed no air. I knew that. And thus, I heard confirmed my unqualified belief that I had taken, without any possible consequence to myself, a human.

0: For Suspense, Roma Wines are bringing you as star Mr. Joseph Cotton in The Earth is Made of Glass by Sylvia Richards. 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
1: Between the acts of Suspense, this is Truman Bradley for Roma Wines. 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
0: And now Roma Wines bring back to our Hollywood soundstage Joseph Cotton as Richard Thomas Steele in The Earth is Made of Glass, a play well calculated to keep you in suspense.

August 1st. I was unable to write my journal yesterday because of the excessive heat. I suffered all day from a headache and a vibration in my ears. I'm writing today only to have on record the final control in my experiment, my laboratory murder. To assure complete ignorance of the identity of my victim, I shall read no newspapers for a period of 2 or 3 weeks, nor hold conversation with anyone apt to be morbidly interested in murders reported in the tabloid press. Compensation. Tut-tut, Mr. Emerson. August 4th. The heat is unbearable. All day I have felt that odd, heavy vibration in my head. Now also in my arms and body. It is almost constant, you know. 1, 2, 3 rhythm, and sometimes it is a sound as well as a vibration, like the distant sound of the sea.

0: I must consult a doctor. 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
1: Brilliant.
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0: Not for an instant have the voices stopped or even paused. And they seem to keep time with the reverberation of my heart. August 8th. I have no need to consult a doctor. Now I know the nature of my illness. Last night I turned to music, trying to drive the unspeakable uproar from my brain. But when I put the records on the machine, the Frank Violin Sonata, and settled back to hear the first flowing melody of the violin, something happened. The music swelled and changed and became the Appassionata, Beethoven's Appassionata.
3: Brilliant.
0: Then I knew. Brilliant. I turned off the music. The devilish cycle began once more. The sound and voices rose to a bedlam, shrieking like the voices of fiends, rose to a dreadful climax.
5: Brilliant.
0: In spite of every precaution, my murder had not taken place in a vacuum. My shield had been penetrated by those fragments of sound and speech echoing in my ears. Speech about a concert. Yes, I remember now. I read that Schnabel was to play an all-Beethoven concert in Carnegie Hall on July 30th. And the clanging of bells? That was a trolley going by on 7th Avenue. And I'd also heard and identified the roll and crash of summer thunder. That was the sound which preceded and punctuated a woman's scream.
6: I can't stand it! I can't!
7: What's
6: the matter? He's fallen! Get back!
7: What's
6: get
7: the matter?
6: Him here!
7: What's the matter?
6: Get back!
7: Get
6: back!
0: Well, it may be possible to drive all this away in time. But the other thing which sets the rhythm for the rest, the pulsing sound I hear. When I drove that knife home into a human being's heart, the vital rhythm of the heart, the mighty leap and contraction of the heart's muscle on the blade of the knife was transmitted back to me through my hand and remains indelibly recorded in the beat of my own blood.

0: August 11th. While I am still able to reason, I must discover where I erred and act swiftly to correct my error. There is no turning back. The death I caused is a fact. I cannot banish it by wishing, for each day I remember something more. Today, the color of his hair. Photographed between the black collar of his coat and his gray hat, I saw it. Clipped, silky, reddish. And I had an insatiable desire to turn the head to see his face. There is one course left to me. I will reverse my plan. I will learn. I will learn in every possible detail the person whom I killed. Learn to know him. Construct a total portrait. Then, I will attempt to discard this portrait in its entirety. I beg your pardon, miss. Where are the newspaper files?
1: Well, I'll have to get them for you. What dates did you want to see?
0: The week of July 30th.
1: Which paper?
0: The Times. I'll start with that.
1: Just a moment.
0: I want them for the whole week.
1: Yes, well, here are all the copies for July, bound. And these loose ones are August so far.
0: Thank you.
1: They must not be taken out of the reading room. The reading room is to your right. Will you need them long?
0: It may take me some time. I don't know. I'm doing some rather intensive research.
1: Return them to the desk when you're through.
0: I open the bound volume near the end and immediately saw his picture, page one, center. The photograph was blurred, but without reading a word, I recognized him because he matched his hair. I mean, his face went with the back of his head, the one who I had seen. The hair growing to a slight widow's peak, eyes widely spaced, gray or very light blue, mouth wide, young and strong. Then I read the words above the picture. Young man slain in crowd. That was all I read because at a moment, someone spoke to me.
2: Pardon me. When you're finished with that volume, may I look at it?
0: It was impossible. It couldn't be. Standing at my shoulder, smiling, young, apparently as alive as I, but it was. He was there, he, my victim. The face in the paper and his face were the same. I swear they were the same.
2: I'm sorry to bother you. The girl at the desk said you had the July volume of the Times.
0: Yes, I'm
2: sorry. Did I startle you?
0: Your picture, I'm looking at your picture.
2: My picture? Well, you mean in the paper? I don't see any picture.

0: He's dead. I know he's dead. I felt his heart leap like a fish on the point of my knife, then quiver and die. I saw him fall. I must believe that he is truly dead. And the dead neither walk nor speak. But today on Fifth Avenue...
1: Hello.
0: What?
1: What's wrong? Are you ill?
0: No, I'm all right.
1: You looked like you were about to faint. You're still green. Are you sure that
0: I'm all right.
1: Because I live right near here, if you want to lie down...
0: No, please.
1: Well, it's up to you. I can't make you come, but I don't like to see anyone suffer needlessly.

0: August 20th. He doesn't like to see anyone suffer. Yet because of him, there is not one day, one hour when I am free from despair and fear. Yes, I accept him now. The dead do walk and talk, at least one dead man does. Inevitably, if I venture out of my house, he finds me. Today, I started down the subway steps at 53rd Street after I'd looked to make sure he wasn't anywhere nearby. But I'd gone only three or four steps when I felt my arm jostled and I turned.
1: Pardon.
2: Oh, you again. I'll bet you think I'm haunting you.
0: Please, what do you want?
2: Look, I don't want anything. Let's just call it fate or something.
0: Why don't you let me alone?
2: I'd begun to think that maybe we were both to be spared this.
0: So had I.
2: If I were superstitious, I'd say we had some unfinished business.
0: Please, will you tell me something? Will you answer one question? Do you believe in compensation?
2: You'll have to explain what you mean.
0: If someone does evil, if I have done evil, must I get evil back?
2: Well, say it again.
0: Do you believe in good for good, evil for evil? Look, what about killing?
2: Well, there's all sorts of killing.
0: But senseless killing. Killing with no reason. What is the compensation for that?
2: You've asked a pretty complicated question of a pretty simple man. The only thing that comes to my mind right off is what it says in the Bible. An eye for an eye, and a tooth for a tooth.
0: That's what you believe?
2: Why, yes, I believe that. Is that any help to you?
0: Yes. Oh, yes. Anything you say would help.

eye for an eye, a tooth for a tooth, like a man. The price asked by the only one who can ask it. What will you have, quoth God? Pay for it and take it. Well, I'll pay. For I've learned that no event between two human beings can happen in a vacuum. We're all enmeshed, bound together through our blood in a pulsing net. And if one of us does violence to another, he does violence to himself. Very well. This price I am glad to pay. There is no other way.

0: Hello. Are you awake, Mr. Steele?
1: Where am I?
0: You're in Washington Hill Hospital. How do you feel?
1: Hospital, but I mustn't. I have to die.
0: Not if we can keep you from it.
1: I have to. Did I bleed much?
0: Bleed?
1: From the knife.
0: You had a heart attack, Mr. Steele. Coronary.
1: No, I tell you here. I stabbed myself here. Where's the doctor?
0: Lie down, Mr. Steele. The doctor will be here in a minute.
1: I have to make him understand. I promised to die.
0: You promised? Oh, here's the doctor now.
1: Yes, but I... You. Of course, you.
2: Well, Mr. Steele...
1: I tried to tell her. I tried to tell her that I have to die.
2: Call another doctor for this patient, nurse.
0: But doctor...
1: You tell her. The earth is made of glass. That if I don't die, you'll always find me. I know that. But tell her. Tell her the evil thing I have done so she'll let me die.
0: Dr. West, his pulse.
1: Emerson said it. I carry a malignity in me. But when I die, I make square the eternal account. Make square the eternal account.

0: Well, Miss Adams, that's all there is. The Journal of Richard Thomas Steele.
1: Doctor, I don't remember reading of that murder. Do you?
0: No. No, I don't.
1: Who was the man he met? Who was it he thought he'd killed?
0: It was me.
1: You, Dr. West?
0: Just as he described it. First in the library, and in the drugstore, near my home, on buses, in the park. I couldn't imagine what was bothering him.
1: But who did he kill? Really?
0: I don't know. But I have an idea. Where's the package you found in his coat?
1: Right here. Shall I open it?
0: Yes, go on. You see?
1: The gloves. And the knife.
0: And they've never been used.
1: Then he never killed anyone.
0: No. Richard Steele never drove a knife into a living back. But in his way, he killed. In his mind, he killed. I guess old Emerson would say even for that kind of crime, there's compensation. Commit a crime, and the earth is made of glass.

0: Roma Wines have brought you Joseph Cotten as star of The Earth is Made of Glass. Tonight's study in Suspense.
1: This is Truman Bradley for Roma Wines, the sponsor of Suspense. 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Try Roma vermouth soon, won't you?
0: We would like to thank Joseph Cotten for appearing in the place of Clifton Webb.

And now, tonight's presentation of radio's outstanding theater of thrills, Suspense. Tonight, the story of a handicapped man and the woman who holds the key to his freedom. We call it Give Me Liberty. So now, starring Mr. Tony Barrett, here is tonight's suspense play, Give Me Liberty.

0: I embezzled $250,000. I want you to know that needed brains, planning, patience. I devoted 3 years of my life to the trick, and I got away with it. $250,000. Well, of course, they caught me very easily. But they couldn't find the money. I wouldn't tell them where it was. I got 7 years for it. My right wrist was handcuffed to the left wrist of a detective, and they put me aboard a train bound for the penitentiary. I could see that the detective had had instructions to soften me up. He was much, much too kind.
1: You're comfortable, Mr. French? You want a magazine? Anything?
0: I'd like to be able to lift my hand without raising yours into the air. Can't you guard me without being quite so attached to me?
1: Why, sure, I guess we can work that out. Tell you what, you sit next to the window. I'll kind of box you in, and that way you can wear the cuffs all by yourself and nobody loses.
0: Yeah, thank you.
1: Let me get my keys. There. Funny thing. Most guys say the biggest trouble is when you read a paper. 5 inches of chain don't give you much room to turn a page.
0: I'm not worrying. I'll have 7 years for reading.
1: 7 years and $250,000. Say, how smart does a guy have to be to get his hooks on so much lettuce?
0: Would you like some of it?
1: Are you kidding?
0: Well, all right, let's make a deal. You drop the key to these things on the floor and then go have yourself a nice lunch.
1: Hmm? Oh, sure. And when do I see Mr. French again?
0: When I meet you to pay off.
1: Mm-hmm. I wouldn't be taking kind of a chance there, would I?
0: You know, to tell the truth, you wouldn't be taking a chance at all.
1: How come?
0: Now, why should I escape, be on the run the rest of my life? Mm-mm. No. No, this has to go according to plan. Planning. That's what gives a man his future.
1: But you've got a long stretch ahead. How do you know that whoever's holding the stuff won't double?
0: It was a stupid conversation, and I was only making words. I looked out at the fields and brooks and houses rushing past. I wouldn't see these things for 7 years, not counting time off for good behavior. But then I'd be free again, and I'd have my $250,000. Not a bad salary, huh? No, I'd use my brains for myself this time.
1: Some guys will do anything for dough. Now take you 7 years.
2: Everybody,
1: and...
2: hold on! There's another train on the track!
3: Our car lay on its side in flames, and most passengers who could move got through the broken windows.
4: French, give me a hand.
3: It was the detective, his legs pinned by the wreckage.
4: Move, will you? You want to see me roasted?
3: What can I do with my hands like this? Where do you carry the key?
4: What do you want with a key? You can pull me out by an arm, can't you? Grab me by the hand.
3: Get out of me! We'll both die here if I can't use my hands.
4: You can use them good enough.
3: Where's that key?
4: I can't find it. French, it ain't in my pockets. Look on the floor.
3: You're a liar.
4: Face the fire. Get me out of here, please.
3: The

0: Only weapon was a suitcase. I kicked him in the face. I smashed the suitcase down on his head.
1: And he didn't have the key.
0: I emptied his pockets down to the last crumb of tobacco while the fire crept closer. He hadn't the key to the handcuffs. And I wanted it. Because this wouldn't be an escape. This would be a disappearance. What a chance. What a chance. I would have my liberty and I'd have my money. I threw away his pistol. I wouldn't need a gun. I used my head. I squeezed my college ring on his finger. I switched wallets.
2: Is there anybody in that car? I peep this way. Over here.
0: There was a conductor out there, a crowd of passengers. I got to the opposite side of the car. No one. Not a soul, and there wasn't a splinter of glass left in the window. I slid down the side of the car. I cleared the wheels. I struck the ground running. A few moments, a few hundred steps, and I was safe in the darkness. I was free. They'd think I was dead. And I had a quarter of $1 million.

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And now we bring back to our Hollywood soundstage Mr. Tony Barrett, starring in tonight's production of Give Me Liberty, a tale well calculated to keep you in suspense.

0: My first job after escaping was to break out of those manacles. I sat in a wheat field, holding my arms overhead so the blood would run from my hands and wrists and leave them slim. Then I tried to pull them off. Didn't work. And I couldn't snap the chain. I twisted it, I pulled at it, I tried to fling my hands apart. And it wouldn't break. I rubbed it against stones until my skin was torn and bleeding, and it wouldn't break. By this time, it was morning. It wasn't until then that I knew I had to have help. I pushed through the wheat and the corn beyond it. I stumbled down a slope into a barnyard.
1: Down, Jack! Down!
0: A woman was standing near one of the hen houses, a pan of chicken feed in her hand.
1: What do you want?
0: There was nothing I could say. She had seen the handcuffs.
1: Come on. What do you want?
0: I'm hungry.
1: Where are you from? How'd you get away?
0: Well, we were going up to the prison. There was an accident.
1: Well, what do you want from me?
0: Look, you lend me a file, and if you could spare some food, I'll be glad to pay you.
1: You don't have to pay me for anything. Wait here. Jack, you watch him.
0: She went into the house, and the dog got down on its belly and put its nose between its paws. And its eyes never left my face for a minute. Then through the stillness, I heard the cranking of an old-fashioned wall telephone, and I knew what she was doing. I couldn't get them off. I couldn't get the handcuffs off. I couldn't get anything to eat. I couldn't show myself. You know what it means to see food all about you, not be able to buy it. Don't tell me I could have eaten corn, fruit, and roots. I can tell you the nature of every dog in that area, the feel of every barbed wire fence, and the sound of every rifle and shotgun.
2: That was him, Harry! That was him down in the brush! Get around on the other side!
0: I crept into a village one night. I forced up the window of a hardware store. I wanted a file, just a file. Do you know what they carry in hardware stores these days? Glassware, kitchen gadgets, garden tools, seeds, ovens, rat poisons, dresses. And I moved behind a counter. A hardware store has to have a file somewhere. My foot struck a wire stretched across the floor. How tired have you been? Have you ever been so tired that you thought you'd die? You wanted to die? On the evening of the fourth day of my liberty, I crawled quietly to the garbage can back of a roadside diner. I began to pour about for something I could eat. There was a step behind me. I turned. It was a boy. We looked at each other for a long moment. He was waiting for me to speak. I said, "Hello, Sonny."
3: Hello.
0: You live in this neighborhood?
3: Yeah.
0: I don't. I'm traveling.
3: With handcuffs on?
0: Oh, these, yeah. Well, a friend put them on me for a joke. Say, that gives me an idea. Sonny, look, would you do me a big favor?
3: Depends on how big.
0: I'll say it's worth $10. You get me a file or chop them off with an axe or something like that, huh?
3: No. Nope.
0: I'll let you keep them there. They're fun.
3: No. Nope.
0: Well, then would you do something else for me?
3: Depends.
0: Well, you know, I'm a little embarrassed about going in a lunch wagon like this. Would you step in there and buy a few hamburgers for me? Huh?
3: How much?
0: Same $10.
3: Let's see the money.
0: I got it right here in my pocket, ready to jump into your hand. A lot of things a boy can buy with $10. Here we are.
3: How do I know it's good?
0: Don't you trust me?
3: Drop it on the ground.
0: Drop it? Why?
3: You drop it and back away, then I'll pick it up.
0: Oh, say, that's very smart. All right, how's that? Far enough?
3: I guess.
0: He picked it up, began to walk around the diner. When he was out of reach, he started to run.
3: Pop! There's a convict
0: I got away, and I couldn't tear them off. I couldn't. I had $250,000 buried away, and it was worthless to me. Do you know what can be bought with $250,000? A man's soul can be bought for less, but I couldn't buy a 10-cent file. I spent that night in a nest of cast-off railroad ties stacked at a siding. When I opened my eyes in the morning, I had company. A very tough-looking hobo in blue jeans and a navy coat. She was counting my money, smoothing each bill with loving care. She grinned when she saw that I was awake.
1: Good morning, chum. You sleep like an honest man. What's the matter, chum? Never speak till they bring your orange juice?
0: Look, I'm in trouble. I want you to help me.
1: To get the bracelets off?
0: Yes.
1: That chum, wouldn't that be kind of silly? I might lose all this hard-earned dough.
0: Look, there's more where that came from. A lot more. I'll make you rich.
1: Yeah. Yeah, I've heard that one before. So long, chum.
0: No, listen. I've got $250,000.
1: Yeah, I know. I get feelings.
0: Look,
1: like that.
0: Come back, will you? It's true. Don't you read the papers? I'm Earl French.
1: I never heard of you.
0: Look, just go into town and buy one of the newspapers 6 days ago. I stole $250,000.
1: Mm-hmm. And you're wearing those things so they won't pick your own pockets.
0: Oh, please, don't try to be clever. Don't you understand? I died in the train wreck near Scottsville.
1: You're sure about that, chum? You died only a few days ago?
0: No, they only think I did. Look, get those newspapers and come back here with a file and some food.
1: Ah, chum, don't order me around. Just take it easy. Maybe I'll be back.
0: I waited for her all through the long, blistering day, crouching within the four walls of railroad ties. I knew she'd be back. She couldn't resist it. I knew she'd be back.
1: Chum, it seems you were a very important guy in your time.
0: You saw the papers, huh?
1: Yeah, and I got news for you. Mr. French, you are now burned to a crisp. That's the way they found you in the train.
0: Recognize me by the ring on my finger?
1: Yeah. Yeah, you're dead, all right. You and 250 grand.
0: All right. We'll come to that later. Look, get to work with a file.
1: Now, look, you're giving me orders again. I told you I don't like that.
0: Please give me the file.
1: It's right here in my jeans. That's where it's going to stay until you lead me to my share of that dough.
0: You'll get it.
1: Chum, you listen. I can pick up 500 fish by turning in an escaped prisoner. Or you can dig up that treasure chest and buy this file for half the dough.
0: It's over 100 miles away. I can't ride a train or a bus with these on my wrists.
1: It's okay, chum. We'll walk. I've done it before.
0: But we'll be seen.
1: Not at night.
0: Oh, how will I eat? Where will we sleep?
1: You'll sleep in the woods and I'll bring your grub to you. Me, I'll sleep in town where I'll be snug and safe. You don't take this file from me, chum. Not till I see my half of the dough.
0: And that's how it was. That same evening, we started to walk. At first, it wasn't as bad as I made it sound. It gave me time to think. And I knew I'd think of something.
1: Don't start thinking I trust you, chum. I don't. A lot of things can happen before we get there.
0: No, I'll do what's fair. We'll split.
1: If we don't, I'll split your skull. And don't kid yourself that I won't. I've been waiting a long time for a break like this.
0: We walked, with the handcuffs digging so deep into my flesh that I began to believe they were part of me. Yeah, she brought me food, but she wouldn't come close enough to hand it to me. And every time I reached for anything, it was torture. My hands and wrists, they were a mass of misery. As though I were a pet animal on a leash, my friend always walked 6 paces behind me. Oh, she was smart. I realized I had to get away from her, and soon. The morning I decided to do it, she found me a shack to hole up in. I could hardly wait for her to leave, going to town.
1: Well, this place looks good. I'll meet you back here tonight.
0: All right. See you tonight.
1: That's the way I like you, chum. Nice and agreeable.
0: Well, why not? Why shouldn't I be? I'll see you tonight as usual.
1: Sure. Is anything special you'd like me to bring you to eat?
0: No, nothing special.
1: Chum, I think you better turn around.
0: Why?
1: Because...
0: When I awoke with a dull ache filling my head, I found myself neatly trussed up. I could move a little, but not enough to get free. You talk about female intuition. She had guessed that I was going to try to get away from her, and she just lead me to it. I didn't give up, though. She would have to make one mistake. The next night, we'd stop for a rest.
1: How can you be sure the stuff is still there?
0: Look, it's safe.
1: How do you know? What kind of a place did you hide it in?
0: You'll see. Now, get out that file.
1: When I see the dough, little chum...
0: Take them off, will you? How long do you think...
1: Shut up! You'll wake up the neighbors. Now move.
0: No.
1: I said move.
0: No! That money is mine. You'll never see it unless I want you to, and we'll go to it the way I say.
1: Chum, you're making me mad.
0: You get out that file and take these off. Now go on, get it out. I can give orders, too. What do you think you are, an animal trainer?
1: Now, that's not a bad idea.
0: Is it? But it happens I'm not an animal, and it also happens... What's that for? You can't frighten me with a knife. You use that on me, and we both lose out.
1: You gonna get up?
0: No.
1: This'll hurt.
0: I'll kill you someday. I swear I'll kill you.
1: I had a husband like you. Brave enough outside, but once anybody put on the pressure...
0: You talk too much. Go on. I'm calling you bluff. I'm sick of hearing you talk.
1: All right.
0: Boy, keep away from me. Keep away. We walked. How I hated her. And she was sure she'd beat me down altogether because she didn't even bother now to make lousy jokes at me anymore. Oh, she was very quiet after that. And a little careless. I stopped now and then. She'd bump into me in the darkness, but I just never had a chance to get my hands on her. And then a couple of mornings later, I said, here it is.
1: What?
0: The money.
1: Where?
0: We're standing over it.
1: Are you trying to kid me? We're standing in the middle of the highway. You didn't do any digging here, chum.
0: Look, there's a culvert running under the road here, a 24-inch pipe. Come on into the ditch. I'll show you.
1: You didn't stick that dough in the pipe. It had washed away.
0: It's not in the pipe. It's in a deep crevice between the pipe and the concrete. Pull out some of those stones.
1: You pull them out.
0: With these hands, I can't touch anything without screaming, pull them out.
1: Princess, help me. If this is a gag...
0: She believed me. She had to. She saw the truth in my eyes. The money was there, my $250,000. She bent over to tug at the stones... She turned her back to me for the first time. That was it. That was the mistake I was waiting for. I sprang forward and I... The hand comes down on her head. The back of her head. All the pain in my wrist, but I didn't care. I just didn't care. She was dead. I couldn't move. My hands, my poor hands. I had to wait till the shock drained out of them. I reached into her pockets for the file. It isn't there. Must be in this one. No. No, no file. She hasn't got a file. She never had one. The cheat! The dirty little cheat! Come on, little children. Come on, babies. 250,000 beautiful little babies. Come on! I can't get a hold on it. Need another few inches.
4: I can't. I can't with these handcuffs on. I need one arm free. You handcuffs!

0: Well, that's the way I found him, Chief. 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
1: 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I'll notify the city authorities. 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

Suspense, in which Mr. Tony Barrett starred in tonight's presentation of Give Me Liberty. 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

Suspense is produced and directed by Anthony Ellis. Tonight's script was written by Herb Meadows. 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
15: Almost every malefactor starts yelling, "I was framed," as soon as the law puts the arm on him. And sometimes they have been. Nobody will ever know how many inmates of state's prisons are there because of circumstantial evidence. Of such a one is our story concerned. Listen then as Charles McGraw stars in The Silver Frame, which begins in exactly 1 minute.
16: another visit with Joe and Daphne Forsythe.
17: Joe, honey.
18: Uh-huh.
17: Joe, darling, put down the paper. I've got something important to ask you.
18: Okay.
17: Joe.
18: All right, what?
17: How many savings bonds do we have?
18: What kind of a question is that?
17: A good one. How many?
18: I'm not sure. I'd have to count. And I'm reading the paper. Now, what do you want to know for?
17: Have we got enough to make things comfortable for us?
18: Very comfortable. That's why I buy on a payroll savings plan. A bond a month will give us quite a nest egg for the future.
17: Enough for a college education?
18: Eventually. But who's going to college?
17: Our children, silly.
18: We don't have any yet.
17: Oh?
18: What do you mean, oh?
17: Better buy some more bonds, honey.
18: Daphne, you mean...
17: We've got a new investment.
18: How about that?
14: And now... The Silver Frame, starring Charles McGraw. A tale well calculated to keep you in... Suspense.
19: They checked me out with the $10 bill and the $22.50 suit that the taxpayers give you when you leave. I took a quick look back at the place where I'd left 2.5 years of my life in a cell. Just because a Southern California district attorney had to have a pigeon in a hurry once. Had to bad enough to frame a guy and get a conviction his favorite way. Circumstantial evidence. I started walking. Just walking with no walls or iron bars or guys with sawed-off shotguns to stop me. And somebody yelled at me. It was a reporter. A little rat named Malvin Lester who'd crucify his own mother to get a headline. I kept on walking.
20: Steve, wait a minute.
19: I got nothing to say to you, or the crummy rag you work for, or the morons that read it.
20: All right, can't you let bygones be bygones? I'm just a guy working for a living.
19: Beat it.
20: All right. So you got nothing to say to me? So, what do you say to $1,000?
19: What about $1,000?
20: So, you say you were framed. How'd you like to get even?
19: With who?
20: The district attorney. All those wise guys down there in L.A. How'd you like to frame them for a change?
19: For that, I get a grand?
20: Sure. That's what I'm telling you.
19: Come on. Let you buy me a drink. First belt of booze in more than 2 years. Okay, what's the pitch, Malvin?
20: Well, there's been quite a lot of cases like yours lately. Circumstantial evidence. The DA looking for quick convictions and building himself up for the election, you know.
19: Yeah, I know.
20: So my publisher's tangled with the DA a couple of times already, so we want to lower the boom on him. That's where you come in.
19: How?
20: Like this. There's a dame, see?
19: What dame?
20: Well, that's all arranged. You pay her a little social visit, see? You cut yourself a little with a butcher knife or something, and there's blood, she screams, you beat it. But you leave your hat and your driver's license.
19: I don't have one.
20: So we'll get you one. The neighbors hear the scream. They see your car driving out the driveway. They call the cops. Now, the cops don't find the body, of course, but they find blood in your car.
19: Yeah, go on.
20: They pinch you, and you tell a straight story. The blood is an accident. Then you had a quarrel, and she started to yell, and you left. But they don't believe you. They book you on suspicion of murder, and we play it up big. Cops picking on ex-con, you know, that angle. You sweat it out, and you clam up.
19: And what happens to the dame?
20: 2 days later, the dame comes back from Palm Springs, and we splash it all over the front page. Her story, your story, circumstantial evidence, again. We bring up all the other cases. We just keep right after him. In a week, the DA don't even dare show his face on the street. He's dead, finished. Well, how do you like it?
19: I like it.
20: Okay, kid. You're in.
19: Well, what about the dough?
20: Half now, half when we spring you. Okay?
19: $1,000 and the DA thrown in. Okay. Lester paid my way down to L.A., bought me a new outfit and a hat with my monogram and the sweatband. He rented me a car and checked me into a hotel. While I was soaking in the tub, he went over to his boss's office, the big-shot publisher, L.B. Rawson, and brought back 5 bills and the dame's name and address. It turned out to be a beach house at Malibu. This was the first surprise. I sort of expected it to be some third-rate downtown hotel. But the big surprise came when the front door opened.
0: Mr. Gates?
21: Well, that's right. Are you Miss Fox?
0: Yes. Won't you come in?
21: Thanks.
0: What's the matter, Mr. Gates? You look a little startled.
21: Maybe I am.
0: Why?
21: Well, I hadn't expected you to be so...
0: So what?
21: Attractive is a polite word for it, I guess.
0: Why aren't you used to meeting attractive women, Mr. Gates?
21: Not where I've been for the past few years.
0: Oh, of course, I'd forgotten. Can I make you a drink?
21: Oh, thanks.
0: Why is it you always expect that anyone who's been in prison will be lantern-jawed and have a scar on his face or something? To tell you the truth, I'm a little startled myself.
21: Quite a layout you have here.
0: It is nice, isn't it?
21: Yeah, right over the ocean.
0: Uh-huh. Look here at this window. You know, from this window, when the tide is in, you can actually dive into 30 feet of water. I've done it.
21: That I'd like to see.
0: Would you? By the way, what's your first name?
21: Steve. What's yours?
0: Silver.
21: Silver? What? Oh, I get it. Silver Fox. Cute.
0: It's my real name, too. One of Dad's ideas. Oh, he was a character.
21: Yeah, I'll bet. And I'm another, huh?
0: What?
21: Come on. What's this all about? What's the angle?
0: Well, didn't they tell you?
21: Oh, sure, they told me. But they didn't tell me anything about a dame living in a $50,000 beach house with a half a grand of clothes on her back.
0: Steve, you're hurting my arm.
21: Talk. I'm doing this job for a lousy grand, about what your kind would spend on a weekend in Las Vegas. Oh, no, come on, you're not in this for dough. You're in it for something else, and I'm going to find out what it is. Wait, you little...
0: You were hurting me.
21: Well, you didn't have to bite clear through my hand, did you?
0: Well, anyway, now you won't have to lie about our having a quarrel, will you? Oh, it's bleeding. Here, I'll get something.
21: Never mind that. Just talk.
0: All right, Steve. I am doing it for the money, really.
21: What about all this?
0: The house is rented for only a month, and the clothes go back to Western Costume.
21: Oh.
0: Steve, you hurt me.
21: I'm sorry.
0: You know what my father used to say when I was a little girl?
21: The character?
0: Uh-huh. He'd say... I'll kiss it and make it all well.
21: Like this?
0: Uh-huh. Like this.
21: It must have been a couple of hours later when we heard the car that was supposed to pick her up blowing its horn down the road. And I let her out the front way as quietly as I could and went back to finish up the rest of the job. I knocked over a couple of chairs and shoved the furniture around some to make it look as though she'd put up a good fight. Then I threw my new hat with the initials in the band over in the corner and dropped the bloody handkerchief that I'd wrapped my hand in on the kitchen floor. About an hour after that, I was back at the hotel. I corked off as soon as I hit the sack. Hello. Hello?
22: Excuse me. I must have the wrong number.
21: Oh, what number do you want?
22: Excuse me.
21: It was already dawn, so I got up a little later. I knew I was going to have a pretty busy day, and besides, I'd ordered all the morning papers, and I wanted to read about myself. When I opened the door to get them, there was a little guy standing out there.
22: Oh, excuse me. I'm so sorry.
21: That's all right.
22: Excuse me.
21: I looked after him for a second because his voice sounded exactly like the one who had wakened me on the phone. So what? I went back to bed with the papers. Sure enough, there it was, right on the front page, how a young woman, tentatively identified as Miss Silver Fox, had been murdered in a swank Malibu beach house, and how the police expected an arrest momentarily. And how the remains, charred almost beyond recognition, had been found in the incinerator. That's what it said. Right there, in black type. They'd found her body. I was still lying there, shaking and looking at the ceiling when the DA came for me.
23: All right, Gates. Let's go downtown and talk it over.
14: In a moment, we continue with the second act of... Suspense.
16: What constitutes a symbol of heroism? When it comes to one of our best-known military medals, the Purple Heart... The symbol is a purple enameled heart within a bronze border. Superimposed is a profile of George Washington in his uniform of general in the Continental Army. Above is his coat of arms between two sprays of leaves in green enamel. The ribbon is purple with white edges.
14: The Purple Heart was the first American military decoration and was created as the badge for military merit on August 7th, 1782, in an order from Washington's headquarters at Newburgh, New York. Only three were awarded for action during the Revolutionary War, and none after that time until the Order of the Purple Heart was reinstituted on the 200th anniversary of George Washington's birthday, February 22nd, 1932. The Purple Heart is awarded to individuals wounded in action against an enemy of the United States, or as a direct result of an enemy act. The blood, often the lives, of many brave servicemen backgrounds the Purple Heart, a proud tradition of service and sacrifice.
1: And now, starring Charles McGraw, Act Two of The Silver Frame.
2: Why did you kill her?
18: I didn't.
3: You was in love with her, wasn't you?
2: No. Look, you just got out of queue, you went to see. You found out she'd been double-crossing you, so you killed her.
3: Come on, come on. Don't be a sap. Talk.
23: He's right, Steve. Why don't you make a full statement? Maybe there were extenuating circumstances. Maybe we can make a deal.
2: I've told you. I've told you the whole story. I've been
23: framed. Sure, you're always framed. What about the blood? What about your hat? What about the body?
2: I don't know anything about a body. The blood was where she bit me.
4: You admit you had a fight with her.
2: Sure, but...
4: What about?
2: Look, what's the use of putting me through this routine? Call the paper like I told you and talk to Mr. Rawson.
23: I've got news for you, Steve. We did.
2: Yeah?
23: He says it's the most cockeyed story he ever heard in his life. In short, he says you're a liar.
2: Oh, he's covering. He's scared. All right, then. Get a hold of Malvin Lester. He's a rat, but he can't be rat enough to let an innocent man go to the gas chamber just because his boss tells him to.
23: I'm afraid we can't get a hold of Lester.
2: Why not?
23: He's in the morgue.
2: Who killed him?
23: That's our worry.
2: Oh, it shouldn't worry me a bit, huh?
23: Steve, be smart. Do what I tell you. Maybe we can reduce it to second degree. I can almost promise you the worst you'll get is life.
2: Oh, thanks.
23: But I'm warning you. If you make us go to trial on a first-degree murder indictment, I'll send you to the gas chamber just as sure as...
2: Okay. Oh, okay, I'll talk.
23: Well, now you're using your head. Here's a statement all made out. Just a general confession, you understand. We'll get the details later. All you have to do is sign.
2: I'm not going to sign anything you wrote.
23: Okay, write your own statement.
2: I don't want to write anything.
23: Well, what do you want? You just
2: said
23: that...
2: Look. Take me out there to her place. I'll go through the whole thing for you, just the way it happened. Every word, every move... You can have a stenographer. Take it down, and then I'll sign it.
23: Well, I guess there's nothing wrong with that.
2: It's a deal, then?
23: It's a deal.
2: It was dark when we got out to the beach. I was taking a long, crazy, desperate chance, and I knew it. If it didn't work, well, the spot I was in, it wouldn't make much difference anyway. And then we were inside of the house, and they were all standing around, and I was in the center of the stage.
23: All right, Steve. Do your stuff.
2: Well, we had a few drinks, and, well, I hadn't been in the same room with a woman for 2.5 years, and I... Well, anyway, she fought me off, and that's when she bit me. That happened here. We were standing right here.
23: Then what happened?
2: Well, she broke away and ran across the room and to about where you were standing, only back a little further.
23: Here?
2: Yeah, about there.
23: And what did you do?
2: When she bit me, it hurt. I was startled. I backed up a couple of steps toward the window until I was standing about here.
23: Then what did you do?
2: Then I jumped!
24: Hey, get away! Get away! Get away! Hey, get away!
14: In just a moment, we continue with the third act of... Suspense.
16: Another visit with Joe and Daphne Forsythe.
18: Okay, Daphne. The slides are all set. Turn off the lights.
17: There. Oh, Joe, isn't that pretty? Where was that?
18: That was Vail Pass on the Grand Divide. Remember how hard the wind blew?
17: I certainly do, and it was cold, too. Next time we go on a vacation, let's get an earlier start.
18: Well, we save money by waiting till fall. Remember this one?
17: Oh, sure. That's Zion National Park. Oh, it was lovely.
18: We sure had a lot of fun on that trip. Was worth the money.
17: It was a good investment, all right. Almost as good as savings bonds.
18: There you go again.
17: Well, I just can't get over how good a bargain they are. We women like bargains, you know.
18: Oh, I know that. And $4 back for every $3 invested is a pretty good bargain.
17: Right. Oh, was that where I fed the bear?
18: Yeah, that's Yosemite. We were lucky the bears weren't already in hibernation.
17: How do they live when they hibernate?
18: On fat they store up during the warm months.
17: Just like savings bonds.
18: Huh?
17: Well, you buy a saving bond a month, right?
18: Yeah.
17: And it's a great way to save, the way those bonds rack up interest, right?
18: Right.
17: So we're just like the bears. We're storing up fat for our future use at interest rates that give us $4 at maturity for every $3 invested.
18: A very interesting idea.
17: You can learn a lot from nature.
18: Yeah, just imagine Smokey the Bear selling savings bonds.
17: Oh, Joe, show the slides.
1: And now, starring Charles McGraw, Act 3 of The Silver Frame.
19: One thing I can do is swim, and brother, I did some plain and fancy swimming that night. Even with my clothes on, I must have made 30 yards underwater before I had to come up for air. I could see them running around with flashlights on the beach, but out where I was, it was dark as a pocket. There were only 5 of them. They couldn't cover the whole beach. I made for a little rocky point about 100 yards north and pulled myself out of the water. I could see the flashlights all huddled together down by the house, and I started crawling up the embankment to the road. At the top, I stopped for a second or two listening, and then poked my head over the edge. And right into the face of the little man I'd seen that morning in my hotel. I grabbed him hard.
5: Please, don't!
19: Make a sound and I'll kill you.
5: I won't. I want to help you. That's why I'm here.
19: You got a car?
5: Of course, right here. Right by the side of the road.
19: Then head for it. I'll be right behind you. One funny move and I'll break your neck, and I mean it.
5: Yeah. Oh, follow me. Here's the car. You see?
19: Yeah.
5: Well, get in. Hurry. Oh, boy. You sure led me some wild goose chase today. Uptown, downtown, out to the beach, and then you jump out the window into the ocean. Oh, boy, I sure earned my money today.
19: From who? Who pays you your money?
5: Well, the person I work for.
19: Who's that?
5: Well, someone who's interested in your welfare.
19: Oh, come on, come on. What's behind all this?
5: Please, Mr. Gates, if you'll just be patient a little longer, I promise you that where I'm taking you, you'll get all the answers.
19: After climbing up through the Malibu Mountains for a quarter of an hour, we turned in at a big iron gate and drove through about 3 acres of estate. I had a hunch whose place it was, and the house made the hunch look even better. Big and impressive and strictly top bracket. Milton rang the bell, but when the door opened, my hunch blew higher than a kite. Because standing there was the girl I was supposed to have murdered, Silver Fox.
0: Steve!
5: He escaped out of the beach house!
7: Don't let that man in here!
0: Don't be silly, darling. We've got to let him in now.
19: I kind of thought I'd find you here, Mr. Rawson. It is Mr. Rawson, the eminent publisher, isn't it?
7: I don't know who you are. I don't know what you're talking about.
19: Uh-uh. I think you do.
5: We better kill him now, Mr. Rawson. That's the best thing to do. That's why I brought him here.
0: You put away that gun, Milton, and stop acting childish.
19: All right, now. Just for openers, who's Milton?
0: Well, let's say he's my brother.
19: All right, let's.
5: Ah, you're very foolish not to let me kill him now. He's a very dangerous man.
7: Please, please, don't talk about things like that.
0: Well, Steve, it looks as though we'll have to come to some sort of an arrangement.
19: You want to tell me about it?
0: Yes. You see, Charlie, that is Mr. Rawson, well, he's been very good to me for the last year or so.
19: And the house was rented and the clothes go back to Western costume.
0: Well, you don't expect a girl to tell a man everything the first time she meets him, do you?
19: Okay, so he's been very good to you.
0: Yes. In fact, he even insured my life and made my brother Milton the beneficiary.
19: For how much?
0: $300,000.
7: Gates, I swear to you I knew nothing about this. The proposition that Lester put to you was absolutely genuine.
19: Well, maybe it was to start with. But, Mr. Rawson, I think I could make a pretty accurate guess as to who suggested the little stunt of framing the DA. It was Silver, wasn't it?
7: Yes, it was.
19: I thought so. She's a very smart girl, this one. By the way, what happened to your reporter, Malvin Lester?
5: Who can trust a man like Lester? Something had to happen to him.
19: And the girl in the incinerator?
5: Just a girl, a friend of mine. A nobody, really.
19: So you kids collect the insurance and I hold the bag. Is that the way you want it, Mr. Rawson?
7: No, no. I had no idea Silver would do a thing like this.
19: How long do you think an old goat like you is going to hold a doll like this when once she gets her hands on
0: Steve?
19: Heavy dough? I think we can settle this, Mr. Rawson. Of course, there's been a couple of murders. Before we can get the cops off her necks, they're going to want somebody to pay for them.
7: If it's money, no, I
19: no,
7: can easily...
19: No, no can do. Not a murder rap. They'll want a victim. A patsy.
7: I don't understand.
19: Why not Milton here? He actually did the killings.
7: Why, I...
5: All right! I warned you!
0: Duck, Steve!
19: Thanks, baby. You really have got everything, haven't you? Even your own gun.
0: Well, a girl needs protection sometimes.
19: Well, there's our Patsy.
0: Get the money, Steve. Milton's got it on him.
19: You got it that quick?
0: Big newspaper men have ways of arranging these things.
19: $300,000 cash.
0: It's pretty, isn't it?
19: Yeah.
0: Steve.
19: Yeah?
0: I've been thinking about something.
19: So have I.
0: You and me.
6: Silver.
19: What about your sugar daddy here?
0: Oh, he couldn't say anything. He wouldn't dare.
6: Oh, Silver, baby, how could you?
19: We've got the dough. Yeah, it could work.
0: Oh, I know it would, darling.
19: Okay. But you'd better give me that gun of yours.
0: All right, Steve.
19: Thanks.
0: Well, what are you doing?
19: Getting some law to clean this up. Give me the DA. He'll talk to me. Tell him it's Steve Gates. Farley, well, I've solved your case for you. You'd better come out here. 1124 Balano Canyon. No, two of them.
0: Steve!
19: A little stiff named Milton and a dame named Silver Fox.
0: Steve!
19: I got drunk the night she went to the gas chamber, but I couldn't get drunk enough. I heard all the reports on the radio. And you know the funny thing? Right up to the last minute, she was still saying she'd been framed.
14: Suspense. In which Charles McGraw starred in William N. Robeson's production of The Silver Frame by William Speer. Supporting Mr. McGraw in The Silver Frame were Tracy Roberts, Jerome Thor, Chester Stratton, John Hoyt, Dawes Butler, and Jack Crucian. 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Listen again next week when we return with Herbert Marshall in The Long Shot. 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

Suspense has been brought to you through the worldwide facilities of the United States Armed Forces Radio and Television Service.

And now, tonight's presentation of radio's outstanding theater of thrills, Suspense. Tonight, we bring you a story more amazing than any fiction that dramatized court reports concerning a man who tried to clear himself of murder, a factual document we call Once a Murderer. So now, starring Ben Wright, here is tonight's suspense play, Once a Murderer.

0: Well, what'd you give it to him for?
1: I told you, he said he'd lease the place and to give him the keys. How was I to know?
0: Well, doesn't look like he's moved in yet, anyhow. Thought you said he'd be here.
2: It's open. Well, that's help. We can get our stuff out before he snigs them.
3: I'll take the ladder.
4: All right.
3: The tools and box are in the corner.
2: You going to the races tonight?
3: Well, I don't know, mate. You?
2: Oh, not me. I'll lose another farthing on those ruddy dogs and the old lady will bash me head in. Oh, well, that looks like the lot. Sure you didn't leave anything else?
3: No.
2: All right.
3: Hello? What?
2: Behind the counter. Looks like a shoe. Half a tick. Oh, lovely duck!
5: It's murder, Tom. That's what? It's a murder. Look, Tom.
3: I know. Look, you stay here and I'll call the police.
5: Oh, crikey. Look at her poor face. Oh, it's horrible.
3: Bert. You all right? Bert.
5: I don't know. I think I'm going to be...
3: No, you wait outside. You'll feel better in the air and I'll get a copper. I won't be long. Bert Shinn and I worked for a firm of signboard fixers. Bert was my foreman, and as I told Peggy later that night, I was surprised the way he turned soft all of a sudden. Funny what the look of a dead body can do to a chap. Well, I suppose it takes all kinds, though. Like the inspector at the police station asking me questions about finding the body. Funny way he had. Then looked. Fat. Sloppy.
6: A cigarette, Mr. Shaw?
3: Yes, I don't mind. Thanks.
6: Here.
3: Thanks.
6: Now, I'm sure you can help us, Mr. Shaw. Just answer these few questions, if you will. You are 31 years of age.
3: That's right.
6: Born in England.
3: Yes.
6: And you are a permanent resident of this city.
3: Yes.
6: Now, sir, you and Mr. Birchin discovered the body of the young woman, Anna Leeming, this morning in an empty shop at number 75 Bond Road.
3: That's right.
6: You went to the shop in order to gather a ladder and some tools which you, Mr. Shaw, left yesterday.
3: Right.
6: Mr. Shinn was not present yesterday.
3: He was not.
6: Ah. Now, at what time did you leave the shop yesterday?
3: But must have been about 5:30.
6: Mm. You had removed a to-let sign on the premises.
3: Oh, I had, yes.
6: Will you tell me why you left the ladder and tools after you'd finished?
3: Yeah, well, I didn't have the car, and it was late, and the wife and I had a date.
6: Ah, yes, I see. Did you see the deceased at any time yesterday?
3: No, not yesterday or any other time.
6: Ah. Mr. Shinn, in his evidence, testified that you had given the shop keys to an unidentified man. Will you tell me about that, please?
3: Well, it's the same thing I told Bert. This bloke come along and said he had leased a place. Did I know where the keys were?
6: Oh. This bloke, how was he dressed?
3: Oh, pretty sporty. Plus fours. Brown, I think.
6: Mm. Can you describe him?
3: Yeah, a medium height. On the fat side, if you know what I mean.
6: I know what you mean. Go on.
3: Well, that's all.
6: He gave no name?
3: No.
6: Oh, would you mind using that ashtray, Mr. Shaw?
3: Oh, sorry.
6: Thank you so much. But you gave this man the set of keys which had been entrusted to you by the owner.
3: Oh, that's right. He said he'd leased it. I took his word. So I'd just taken the sign down on order,
6: Of course, you thought that he had every right. What then?
3: Well, and the time was getting on, so I thought I'd leave and come back today for the tools.
6: Did the stranger stay in the shop after you'd gone?
3: Yes, he said he wanted to look round. He told me not to worry about my things. He'd lock up when he left.
6: Ah. Then didn't you wonder at the time how you'd managed to get in this morning if the door was going to be locked and you no longer had a key?
3: No, he said he'd be there early. Said he'd let me in.
6: Oh. What did you say was the colour of the man's trousers?
3: Plus fours. Brown.
6: Oh, yes, of course. How silly of me to forget. And you'd never seen Anna Leeming before?
3: Never.
6: Ah. Well, you have been most helpful, Mr. Shaw. We may wish to get in touch with you again, particularly if, when we find the man who
4: leased the shop. Identification, you know.
3: Yeah. Oh, well, yeah. Anything I can do to help, Inspector, you just call on me, eh?
4: That's most kind of you. Good afternoon.

0: I thought that would be the end to it, but it wasn't. The owner of the shop said he hadn't leased the place at all. He decided to take it over for himself. Well, that left me with my story of the man in plus fours and no way to prove it. Well, they gave Peg and me a hard time. Police, newspaper reporters, neighbours, everybody. It kept on like that for over a month, and then one day I got a call from the police to go down to the station.
1: Oh, it's so good of you to come, Mr. Shaw. We've found a man who seems to answer the description you gave.
0: Well, it's about time. Things have been pretty nasty, you know. I've lost my job. I've got a wife and kid to think about.
1: Well, then your identification of this man will clear up any doubts concerning you, won't they, Mr. Shaw?
0: Has he confessed?
1: Unfortunately, no. He denies everything.
0: Well, I expect you won't have much trouble after I identify him, will you?
1: No, I expect not. Bring in the suspect, please.
0: Mind if I smoke?
1: Oh, no, not at all. Sure, match?
0: No, I've got one, thanks.
1: Oh. All right, Mr. Shaw. I want you to have a good look at this man and tell me if you've ever seen him before.
0: Hello.
2: Well, don't say hello to me. I've never seen you before in my life.
1: That will do, Mr. Cottle. Well, is this the man?
0: Yes.
1: You're absolutely certain?
0: I think so. Clothes look about the same. Would you ask him to say something again?
1: Mr. Cottle?
2: I'll ready well say something, I will. You haven't got any right to warn me in here, like as what
1: That's enough. You're not on trial.
2: Well, I've got my right, I have. Not fair.
0: I think so, Inspector. That's the way he sounded when he asked for the keys.
1: Mm. You'd be willing to swear to it on oath?
0: Yes, I think so. Yes, that's the man, all right. But he wasn't. He'd been out of town during the week the girl was killed, and he proved it. So it was an unsolved murder. And that's the way it stayed for 2 years. Oh, the papers forgot about me, the dead girl. Now, people who read the papers forget. But the police don't. And whenever I went looking for a job, there was always somebody who remembered the name Thomas Shaw. Yes.
3: Any luck?
0: No. Part-time work. There's not enough in it to keep a fly alive.
3: Oh.
0: How's the kid?
3: Asleep. You been drinking?
0: Oh, a couple of beers at the corner.
3: Mm. Well, come on. Dinner's been on for an hour.
0: Fish?
3: No, filet mignon with caviar. What do you think?
0: Oh, no, look, there's no need to get funny. It's not my fortune, though.
3: I suppose so. Oh, Tommy, what are we going to do? Ever since that girl... Oh, Tom.
0: Oh, no, love, I know.
3: That old cat next door was talking to the postman. I heard her. She said it was a wonder they let a murderer walk about loose.
0: Oh, she did she? Well, yeah, next time you see her, you give her a smack in the eye for me. Or perhaps I'll do it for myself.
3: Oh, what's the use?
0: Well, now, come on, kid. Things will get better. You'll see, ducks. I couldn't get better, though, not until I did something about it. I made up my mind what to do a week later. I had to make it right, and there was only one way. I'd made arrangements for the wife and kids, so I knew they'd be all right, and then I called a police inspector.
4: Chief Inspector Osborne here.
0: Hello, Inspector. This is Tom Shaw. Remember me? 2 years ago?
4: Oh, I remember, Mr. Shaw.
0: Well, I just called because I want to make a confession.
4: A confession? Mr. Shaw, where are you?
0: Don't worry, I'm not going to run away or do myself in.
4: What is it you wish to confess, Mr. Shaw?
0: I want to confess the murder of Anna Leeming.

Unknowing diabetics is underway. Diabetes can be controlled. People live completely useful lives with this disease. But it is important to discover its presence to avoid the possible serious consequences of neglect. This week, hundreds of communities are providing free tests to determine the presence of diabetes. Test yourself or be tested. It's simple, painless, and sure. And now we bring back to our Hollywood soundstage Ben Wright, starring in tonight's production, Once a Murderer, a tale well calculated to keep you in suspense.

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0: That was in July, my confession. They didn't bring me to trial until September. You'd think that a man who'd made a confession would make it easy for him to get it over with. Well, it was raining cats and dogs the day they brought me up to the dock in criminal court. The judge was a nasty old devil, Sir William File, and he looked it.
1: Clerk, read the charge. Members of the jury, the prisoner at the bar, Thomas Shaw, is charged with the murder of Anna Leeming.
0: And it is your charge. Oh, that jury, silly-looking bunch. I've been on juries. I knew what they were like. Somebody or other always grumbling, wanting to go home to baby or back to work. Call a man guilty so as they can be home in time to go to the movies. I know, I did it myself once. Of course, it wasn't a murder trial.
2: By my learned friend, Mr. Shakeshaft.
1: Proceed with your case, Mr. Beckett.
2: Now, Mr. Shaw, I have here a detailed statement describing how you inveigled the young woman into the shop that evening 2 years ago, strangled her, and then made off with the money in her purse.
3: Will you show the evidence to the prisoner, Mr. Beckett, so that he may see it for himself?
2: Certainly, my lord. I call to your attention, Mr. Shaw, an excerpt from your confession. Here.
0: Yes?
2: Would you be good enough to read it? Aloud, please.
0: You're all right. I lost my temper and put my hands around her throat. She seemed to faint away and fell back out of my hands on the floor. She didn't scream or speak. I knew that something was seriously wrong when she fell back and lost control of myself and cannot remember exactly what happened afterwards.
2: Yes, thank you. That'll be enough, I think. And that is your confession, Mr. Shaw.
0: No, I wrote it, yes.
2: Now, that will be all. And no more questions, my lord.
1: Any questions, Mr. Shakeshaft?
4: If you please, my lord. Mr. Shaw, will you tell us the story you first told the police concerning the men in plus fours to whom you gave the keys of the shop?
0: Yes. Yeah. This fellow in plus fours come up and he said he'd leased the shop and to give him the keys.
4: You had never seen him before?
0: No, but I took his word.
4: You then left the premises and this man within the confines of the shop?
0: That's right.
4: Did you see the girl, Anna Leeming, at all that night?
0: No.
4: Did you know her personally, or had you ever seen her?
0: No.
4: I put it to you plainly. Did you kill that girl?
0: I did not.
4: Why did you make that untrue statement, the confession?
0: Because I hadn't got a chance to prove I was innocent. I wanted the whole thing cleared up properly. I wanted to be arrested and put on trial so I could be proved innocent by law. Then people let me and my wife and kid alone.
1: It's a peculiar way of proving your innocence to say that you are guilty of murder, sir.
0: It was the only way, my lord.
4: That will be all.
0: Not by a long shot, it wasn't. Mr. Edward Beckett was at my throat for another hour. He made me dizzy with his questions. But when he was done, the judge leaned across and looked over his specs at him.
1: Mr. Beckett, do you think it possible to convict from the evidence?
2: I do not think so, my lord.
1: Quite so. Members of the jury, I've indicated to you through this trial the matters to which you should apply your minds. There is no evidence against the prisoner except for his own statement. It's quite obvious that he's a liar, but you can't find a man guilty of murder simply because he's a liar. I therefore direct you to find a verdict of not guilty.
0: Things were a little better after that. I got a job or two, the usual. That kept enough in the earth for the kid, Peg, then a pint now and again for me. I was fed up. Men like me want money. Lots of money. What's the use of grubbing about all your life trying to save sixpence here, sixpence there? Now, I had to get hold of something worthwhile. I found it when I met Harriet Vaughan. But she was a widow who owned a flat near the motor works. Middle-aged, but still pretty good-looking. We took to each other like a couple of lovebirds. Of course, I had to keep it dark from Peg, but that wasn't hard. I'd done it before.
5: What time is it?
6: About 11. Yeah, especially for you.
0: Oh.
6: Not too weak, not too strong.
0: Oh, thanks. Oh. Now, I've got to go. Too many late nights for me. Peg's going to start wondering what kind of job I'm doing.
6: You're not going? Oh, now, you're not going again?
0: Yeah, I'm afraid so. Oh, by the way, could you spare a fiver? You see, there's a dog running tomorrow.
6: No. No. I'm sick and tired of this. For the past month, it's been the same thing. Spend a couple of hours here and off you go. I'm not giving you any more money either.
0: Oh, come on now. I've told you, Peg.
6: Don't believe you. It's probably another woman.
0: Another woman? What do you take me for? Look here, just a fiver tonight, and I promise tomorrow night...
6: I haven't got any money in the house.
0: I've got to have it, sweetheart. It's an emergency. You don't think I like asking you, do you?
6: No more.
0: All right, well, make it 2 quid.
6: No.
0: You're going to get nasty.
6: No more money. Oh, I'm onto your game. It's not me. It's me money, that's all. Well... You've seen the last of both of us.
0: All right, all right. But for old times' sake, a few quid, a farewell present, eh?
6: Present? You? Oh, don't make me laugh.
0: I'll have to take it myself, then.
6: Don't you dare! I'll have no more on you! Keep away from my bag!
0: Now, you take it easy, Auntie. There's no need to get all excited.
6: You give that to me! You clear out of here, now!
7: Shut your mouth!
6: I'll have the law on you, I will.
0: Yes, you do. You tell them what a naughty boy I've been. You tell them all about yourself, too, eh? That'll look nice in the papers.
6: I don't care. You can't make a fool of me. I'm calling the police.
7: You come back here.
6: Take your hand off of me! Police!
0: I don't want to hurt you, but I'm going to have to unless you... Oh, I warned you, now it's your own fault. It was spread all over the papers next day. Nobody seemed to know anything about it. The murderer hadn't left a clue. Police suspected a robbery motive, but that's as far as they were going. But I was pretty lucky myself. I took the £5, tripled him at the dog races. I thought I'd give the kid and Peg a present, so I bought a train for him and a new dress for her. Oh, it was a treat to see the tears in her eyes when I gave it to her. Pure silk.
8: Oh, Tommy.
0: Nah, go on, take it easy. Go on and try it on. I'm going to set up the kid's train. It'll be all ready when he wakes up in the morning.
8: Tom,
0: go on, put it on, eh? Wait, you know something? I always wanted a set like this. I think I'll have as much fun as a kid working it. Of course, it's only clockwork, but it's a starter. Oh, you wait till you see the engine. Peg? Hey, what's all this? Why, you haven't put it on. Don't you like it? Listen, if the colour's no good, you can change it. There's no reason to cry ducks. Come on, now, try it on, see if the size is right. I like the colour. I thought you would. Peg.
8: Don't you touch me, don't.
0: What's the matter? What did I do?
8: Where did you get the money for those things?
0: What do you mean, where did I get the money?
8: Where? Tell me, or shall I tell you?
0: Ah, now, you're upset. I'll tell you what.
8: I know about you. That woman who was murdered...
0: You put on the dress and we'll go out.
8: I know you've been seeing someone, and I followed you to her flat last night. I saw you go in. She was dead after that. That's where you got the money, isn't it?
0: You told anyone?
8: No.
0: You wouldn't lie to me, would you, Peg?
8: I haven't. Not because of you, but the kid. You did it, didn't you? Well, didn't you?
0: Now you listen to me. You don't know anything about anything, understand that? You didn't see anything, did you?
8: I'm afraid of you. That's two you've killed. You kill me next.
0: Don't be silly.
8: I should have told the police. I'll be next, or the kid.
0: Now what I did or what I didn't do is none of your business. You attend to your housework. I'll take care of that. Well, I'm going out for a while and... Don't you talk to anybody about anything, mind? Don't you forget what I say. Not a word. was nothing else to do. Peg was right. There was a kid, and there was her. I didn't want to hurt her, and I knew that sooner or later she'd say something. She had to. Well, a man's got to protect his family, so I went to the police. I confessed to the murder of Harriet Vaughan. It was the same court, the same judge. And I had another shock when I saw the prosecutor. I knew him, and I could tell by the way he smiled that he knew me. It was Beckett, the same one who'd been down my throat last time. Ooh, he wasn't supposed to say anything about the other trial, but he had a funny smile as he come up to me.
2: Mr. Shaw, odd coincidence meeting you again. Now, you stated in your confession that you murdered Mrs. Vaughan because you did not have the fortitude to take your own life.
0: As far as I can remember, that's what I said, yes.
2: And that by committing murder, you would, in that act, forfeit your life, thereby accomplishing your aim of suicide.
0: Yes.
2: Would you mind explaining to us your reason for contemplating the taking of your own life?
0: I said I'd quarreled with her. She was finished with me. I knew I couldn't go on living without her. And I didn't have the nerve to kill myself.
3: Will the prisoner speak up?
0: I'm sorry. I said I didn't have the nerve to kill myself.
2: And that is what you stated in your confession?
0: Yes.
2: No more questions, my lord.
3: Mr. Lyons?
5: Thank you, my lord. Now, Mr. Shaw, you have admitted to the writing of the confession.
0: I have.
5: Is it true?
0: All but one thing. I did have a quarrel with her, but I didn't kill her.
5: Explain to the court, if you will.
0: Yeah. I went back to the house to apologize, and when I got there, another man was just coming out of her flat. I went in and I found her lying dead.
5: And you knew then that the police suspicions would be upon you because there was no proof of the other man being there?
0: That's right.
5: I put it to you, Mr. Shaw. Did you kill that woman?
0: No, I did not.
5: Why then did you confess to the police?
0: Oh, because they wouldn't have believed me, and I wanted to have myself cleared by trial.
5: Thank you. No further questions, my lord.
2: Cross-examination, my lord. I understand, Mr. Shaw, that you repudiate your confession. Is that so?
0: That's right. It's all true about the quarrel, but I didn't kill her.
2: Yet, Mr. Shaw, you've painted an excellent picture of her death in your confession. Every detail, I might add.
0: I didn't kill her.
2: If you wanted to confess to a murder you had not committed, what could have been more convincing at the time than to have put your head out of the window and called the police?
0: Well, I hadn't exactly decided to confess to killing her then.
2: However, your description of the murder is graphic to the extreme. How do you account for that?
0: I could tell by looking at her what had happened. It was just good guesswork, that's all.
2: Were your fingerprints guesswork? On the glass of whiskey, on the knob of the door, on her handbag? Did you know, Mr. Shaw, that following your confession, your wife came to us of her own volition and substantiated your movements on the night in question?
0: No. I didn't know.
2: No. I didn't think that you did. I'm satisfied, my lord. No further questions.

0: Members of the jury, are you agreed upon your verdict?
1: We are.
0: Do you find the prisoner, Thomas Shaw, guilty or not guilty of murder?
1: Guilty, my lord.
2: I didn't really think it would work, but there hadn't been any harm in trying. It's a funny thing about a sure bet. If it works once, don't try it twice. Oh, well.
0: Thomas Shaw, the sentence is the sentence laid down by law.
2: I haven't been a good father or husband, I suppose.
0: And it is that you...
2: How many of us are?
0: ...this place to a lawful prison.
2: But what I get from these memoirs is for Peg and a kid.
0: With her hanged by the neck
2: until... The only thing is, I'm sorry I can't be around to spend some of it.

Suspense, in which Ben Wright starred in tonight's presentation of Once a Murderer. 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

0: Suspense is produced and directed by Anthony Ellis, who also wrote tonight's script. 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
7: And Alex.
9: Hey, Alex, how did the interview go?
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0: Suspense. And the producer of radio's outstanding theater of thrills, the master of mystery and adventure, William N. Robeson.
1: In these uncertain and changing times, it is reassuring to know that some things can be counted on, such as death, taxation, tomorrow's sunrise, and suspense. Which is a devious way of remarking that with this broadcast, radio's outstanding theater thrills begins its 17th year on the air. We are proud to be one of the oldest programs in radio, and we are most keenly aware that this anniversary would not have been attained without the loyal and continuing interest of you who are listening to these words. Thank you. Thank you very much. And now to our story. It concerns sports cars and one of the most grueling tests of driving skill in the world, the Rallye des Alpes, which is run every year across the mountains of France, Switzerland, and Italy. Listen, listen then as Miss Marcia Hunt stars in The Last Kilometer, which begins in just a moment.
2: What makes a person a hero? That's a difficult question to answer, for heroes can come from widely differing backgrounds, and there have been heroes in our armed forces who perform their acts of heroism in non-combat situations. To recognize these achievements and to do honor to her brave men, the Navy has authorized the awarding of the Navy and Marine Corps Medal. This decoration is given to anyone serving in the U.S. Navy, Marine Corps, or Naval Reserve, who distinguishes himself or herself by heroism not involving actual conflict with an enemy. Authorized in August of 1942, the Navy and Marine Corps Medal is one of our country's newer major decorations and applies to activities after December 6, 1941. It is comparable to the Army Soldier's Medal and is given in tribute to distinguished devotion Navy and Marine Corps personnel bring to their tour of duty. The Navy and Marine Corps Medal stands as a symbol of recognition from a grateful nation.
0: And now, The Last Kilometer, starring Marcia Hunt, a tale well calculated to keep you in suspense.

0: The party was nice. The champagne was lovely. Renee's family was sweet. But something was wrong. There was a mysterious, well, curiosity in the way people would look at me and then look away. Especially his younger sister, Marie. I began to wonder if my lipstick was on crooked or my slip was showing. Marie?
1: Oui, mademoiselle?
0: What's wrong with me? Do I look all right?
1: Ah, oh, but mademoiselle, you are beautiful.
0: No, I'm not, and that's not what I mean. It's just the way all of Renee's friends stare at me.
1: Well, perhaps it's the resemblance.
0: What resemblance?
1: But of course, it's only imagination. You are Suzanne, the American girl my brother is going to marry.
0: Marie, do you think I can make him happy?
1: I hope so, Suzanne.
0: It frightens me a little. After all, I will be his second wife, and...
1: And yes?
0: Tell me about her.
1: About Claudette?
0: Yes. Did she make him happy?
1: Oh, yes, Suzanne. Always they were laughing, even then when they would lose.
0: Lose?
1: The races and the rallies. She was his, comment dit-on, his navigateur in the rallies.
0: Was she a good navigator?
1: Oh, Marie, they almost always won. Until she died 4 years ago. She has not entered a rally since then.
0: Until now?
1: Now?
0: The rally is out. He's taking me as his navigator.
1: Oh, no.
0: Why, no, I can read a map.
1: But, Suzanne, have you ever ridden in a rally?
0: Well, no, but...
1: Then please don't go on this one.
0: Why not?
1: Suzanne, je t'en prie, don't ride with my brother in this rally. It's perhaps a later one, but please... Not the Rally des Alpes.
0: But why not? I'm not afraid.
2: Not afraid of what, ma chérie?
0: Riding with you in the Rally des Alpes.
2: And why should you be?
0: Oh, Marie's been trying to talk me out of it.
2: Oh? Little sisters should be seen and not heard. Come, darling. Let me take you on a tour of the chateau of my ancestors. Perhaps we can discover a ghost or two that will really scare you. What was Marie saying about the Rally des Alpes?
0: Nothing, except she begged me not to go.
2: She begged you. And of what else did you speak?
0: I asked her about your first wife.
2: And what did my little sister say about Claudette?
0: Only that you were very much in love. How did she die, Renee?
2: In an accident. Eh bien, now, this is my room since I was a little boy.
0: What sort of an accident did Claudette die in, Renee?
2: Susan, I do not care to discuss it.
0: Do you still love her?
2: She is dead. I love you. Now, I shall show you the gardens.
3: I say, Renee.
2: Eh? Oh, Johnny!
3: This idiot of a Decray is trying to tell me that Madero won the Class D trophy at Sebring in 54.
2: Madero? Oh, no. Il s'est trompé. Madero wasn't even driving in Class D. Pardon, ma chérie, I must settle an argument. I shall be right back.
0: I wandered into the high-ceilinged room Renee had lived in since he was a child. And for some strange reason, I thought of a tiny apartment back in Fresno, California. An apartment that would have fitted into this room with space to spare. The apartment Jimmy North and I had almost taken before we quarreled and decided that we weren't in love after all. And I thought how everything works out for the best. If I hadn't broken with Jimmy, I would never have run away to France and met Renee and fallen in love, really and truly in love. Then I saw it. On a gilded Louis XV commode stood my picture. But I couldn't remember giving Renee a picture, and I couldn't remember having had this one taken. And then I knew. It wasn't me. It wasn't me at all. On the bottom was written... À mon très chère Marie, Claudette. To my dearest husband, from Claudette. It was like looking into a mirror. The laughing face in the photograph was mine, almost exactly. My hands felt suddenly clammy and wet, and I wondered why Marie had warned me about the Rally des Alpes, and I wondered what kind of an accident Claudette had died in.
4: In a moment, we continue with the second act of Suspense.
5: Another visit with Joe and Daphne Forsythe.
6: Joe. Joe.
7: Yeah. I'm up. Now forget breakfast. I'll shave at work.
6: Joe, it's not time to go to work.
7: Then why'd you wake me up?
6: You were snoring.
7: How about that?
6: You were snoring loud.
7: Oh, really?
6: I just wanted to quiet you.
7: I thought I was quiet.
6: You sounded like a buzzsaw going through a pine knot.
7: Pretty good. I wish I could be with you at 2:30 in the morning.
6: You can go back to sleep now.
7: Oh, gee, thanks.
6: You can get a good night's sleep, too. Our savings bonds will protect us.
7: Huh?
6: They protect us. The money we invest is used to protect our country and its freedoms. Why, all around us, we can see the safeguards that our bonds have paid for.
7: How about that?
6: So, you see, when you buy that savings bond with every paycheck, you're really investing in a secure night's sleep.
7: Not in this house, I'm not.
6: What?
7: Good night, Daphne.
6: Good night, Joe.
4: And now, starring Miss Marcia Hunt, Act Two of The Last Kilometer.
0: My dark foreboding soon vanished before Renee's gay smile, and I forgot Marie's warning in the excitement of preparing for the rally. At last, on a bright, clear morning, we were in the Parc Fermé in Marseille, from which, one by one, a minute apart, the cars roared off on one of Europe's most difficult tests of driving skill. As René pulled his Alfa Romeo up to the starting gate, I thought he was the most handsome man I had ever seen, his dark eyes flashing with excitement. But his mouth was a grim line, and somehow, behind the excitement, he had a haunted, secret look, which frightened me.
8: Ah, René Béranger, you honor us again. It has been 2-3 years.
2: 4, mon vieux, 4. We try once more. Ah. I go now to get our number.
0: The starter began walking around our car, making the safety inspection the rules required. Suddenly, he stopped and stared at me.
8: Pardonnez-moi, mademoiselle, vous êtes américain?
0: Yes.
8: I thought for a moment you look like... Ah, it's no matter.
0: I look like his first wife?
8: Oui, mademoiselle, very much. Very, very much.
2: Our number, ma chérie, 107. It is the one I have asked for. You will place it in the windscreen, no?
0: A lucky number?
2: Lucky? Perhaps.
8: Prêt, Monsieur Béranger?
2: Oui, tout à fait prêt.
8: Bien. 10.
2: Faites attention, chérie, the count begins.
8: Oui.
0: René, there's something I must know.
2: Tête-toi.
0: René, you must tell me. Did you ever take Claudette on this rally?
2: Silence.
0: René, answer my question.
8: Partez.
2: Allons-y.
8: Bonne chance.
0: Now there was no time to think, to wonder, to ask questions, or to enjoy the scenery. The day was the roar of the motor, the screech of tires, and the map of our route, from which I scarcely looked up as I checked off the villages we passed through, and the control points where officials would penalize us if we were late. The night was wind and cold and stay-awake pills and shortness of breath as we whined across the high Alps of Switzerland toward Italy. The second day was like the first, excepting the names on the maps were no longer French. And then in a little town on Lago di Garda, at last I slept for 3 beautiful hours, but only because René had to free a sticky valve. But too soon, we were on the road again, with lost time to make up.
2: Cortina, Susan, when must we be in Cortina?
0: Cortina, just a second.
2: Here, give it to me. There. You see, it's right there. We must make the Cortina control point at 3:06 in the morning. That seems simple to read, no?
0: Yes, René, sorry.
2: We are almost the only car still unpenalized. Just like before.
0: Like when before?
2: Like 4 years ago. Each checkpoint, each control we hit, poof, on schedule.
0: Who is we, René?
2: We fall behind, and I tried to make it up. And never has the Grand Corniche been driven like I drove it. And we were on the last kilometre. Oh, mon Dieu. Et toi? Toi, idiot, fais attention là-bas!
0: What is it?
2: That Porsche ahead, he sees my lights. No, mon pauvre, no, not so fast. Oh, no. He does not know this road. Oh, no. Oh. Stay here, Susan.
9: No, no, I'll go too.
2: Stay and stop the next car. Send him back for an ambulance.
0: I stayed and flagged down the next speeding car. And finally, an ambulance came. They struggled up the cliff with two sheeted forms on litters. And Renee climbed back into the car. They were dead. They were dead, weren't they?
2: Yes, my chérie. They were dead.
9: Oh, how horrible.
2: It could be worse.
9: Worse?
2: That was Van Hoff and his wife. I knew them. They were much in love.
9: Then what could be worse?
2: If one of them died, and not the other.
0: Another day of twisting mountain roads, of hairpin curves, with no guardrails between the screaming, spinning car and 1,000 feet of emptiness. It was late evening when we roared back into France through the dank, dripping tunnel of the Col des Tendées and on down the tortuous descent of the Alpes Maritimes with the fresh, damp smell of the Mediterranean rising up to us. It was midnight when we ground to a stop at a gas station at La Tourbie on the Grande Corniche, high above Monte Carlo. Not much further now, just a few kilometers to the finish line at Nice.
2: Hey, service tout de suite! Ah, where are these peasants? Hey!
8: Oui, monsieur. Oui, monsieur. Qu'est-ce que vous voulez?
2: Petrol tout de suite. You have coffee inside.
8: Ah, Monsieur Béranger, c'est vous?
2: Oui, c'est moi, and late like before.
8: Comme d'habitude, hein?
2: It is no matter. It is almost the last kilometre. Coffee, Susan?
9: No, no thanks.
2: And I need a cup.
0: I looked at the man I was going to marry. He was smiling secretively. I thought of Jimmy North back home with his frank, open face, and I realized I didn't know this man at all. Renee...
9: Wait, I want to talk to you.
2: I must have coffee. You would not want me to sleep at the wheel, not on the last kilometre. There is a curve there. It is called La Courbe de Mort. You would not want me to go to sleep there.
0: La Courbe de Mort. The curve of death. I shivered. Then I looked at the attendant. He was staring at me wide-eyed.
9: What is wrong, monsieur?
2: Oh, je m'excuse, madame, but you look like...
9: I know. Like Madame Béranger. You knew her?
2: Oh, I saw her once. C'est incroyable. Incredible. You're the same. But it must not happen again.
9: Happen? What?
2: Mademoiselle, you must go no further on this rally. You must remain here.
9: But why? It's only a few kilometers to the finish.
2: Mademoiselle, écoutez. Listen. 4 years ago, this man, this René Béranger, he has to stop here for petrol. The Rally des Alpes in 1954, huh? He has his wife with him. She is you, like you were the same girl, the same. They are behind, the road is wet. I warn them, but they go over the side on La Courbe de Mort. He lives, but she is killed.
9: So that was the accident.
2: Oui, mademoiselle. For years, we do not see Monsieur Béranger. Then, 6 weeks ago, he comes back again to La Courbe de Mort. He parks on the road, and he looks down, and he laughs. He says he will be back, and this time he will die with his...
9: 6 weeks ago? It was just 6 weeks ago I met René at the casino in Nice.
2: Don't you see? To him, you are his Claudette again.
9: No. Oh, it's too fantastic.
2: What is so fantastic, ma chérie?
9: He says Claudette was with you before, that she was killed on this road.
2: How much, old man?
8: Oh, mademoiselle, you must not go, I beg you.
2: How much? The petrol, combien?
8: 2,900 francs,
2: you... Eh bien... Voilà, keep the difference. Now, allons-y.
9: No, René.
2: What?
9: I'm not going any further.
2: Hey, what are you saying? To have come so far and missed the finish?
9: No, René. No, you know the route well. Now, you can drive the rest of the way yourself.
2: That is enough, quite enough. You will ride with me to the end.
9: No, René. No. Please.
2: Stop that sniveling. Get down to business. How much further? How many kilometers from La Tourbie to Nice? What time must we cross the finish line?
0: The map was a blur. Then it came sharply into focus, and I saw something I hadn't noticed before. There was no time written on the map for the finish. And the red crayon stopped short of Nice. Stopped just 1 kilometer from La Tour B. The last kilometer.
2: La Tour B to Nice. How far? I ask how far?
9: It looks like 18 kilometers.
2: Merci. Merci, Claudette.
4: In a moment, we continue with the third act of Suspense.
10: We have together ample capacity in freedom to defend freedom. This is NATO, the North Atlantic Treaty Organization. NATO nations contribute to the further development of peaceful and friendly international relations by strengthening their free institutions, by bringing about a better understanding of the principles upon which these institutions are founded, and by promoting conditions of stability and well-being. The United States of America is a part of NATO. You should be aware of and alert to the objectives and programs of the North Atlantic Treaty Organization.
4: And now, starring Miss Marcia Hunt, Act 3 of The Last Kilometer.
1: Oh, Rene, please.
2: It is like before, no? The rain and the darkness. Oh, remember this curve here, this monster? Oh.
1: Rene, how can I remember? I wasn't here.
2: And then. There it is at last, Claudette. There is the grandfather of them all. La Cour de Mort. Remember, ma chérie? Remember, Claudette?
1: Renée, I'm not Claudette. I'm Susan.

0: The old man from the gas station found me, 100 yards from the car, wandering in a daze.
1: Mademoiselle, mademoiselle. Oh, grâce à Dieu, you are safe.
0: Where is he? Is he...
1: He lives, mademoiselle, but I think not long. You must not go there. Please.
0: He was lying among the rocks by the overturned car. He was bleeding from the mouth. His eyes were glazed, but when he saw me, he smiled.
2: Claudette.
0: I looked down at the man I had loved. Then I kneeled beside him. Oui, René?
2: Bonjour, Claudette.
0: Bonjour, René. Et adieu.
1: Mademoiselle, there is nothing more you can do here. Permit me to take you back to the village.
0: Thank you. Is there a phone, a telephone there?
1: Oh, oui, mademoiselle. You wish to make a call?
0: Yes, yes, please. An overseas call. To Fresno, California.
3: Suspense. In which Marcia Hunt starred in William N. Robeson's production of The Last Kilometer by Michael Frost. In just a moment, the names of the supporting players and a word about next week's story of suspense.
4: If someone were to accuse you of being a firebug, you'd probably be pretty indignant. But the fact is, you may be a firebug unless you're unusually careful. For example, how often do you ride along the highway in your car and thoughtlessly toss a lighted cigarette butt out the window? Most of the time, it may not do any damage, but you're taking the chance because a gust of wind may carry that butt into a clump of dry grass and start a disastrous brush or forest fire. So from now on, please use the ashtray inside the car. Of course, when you're out in the woods for a walk or a picnic, be especially careful with fire. Break all matches in two before throwing them away. Make sure that ashes from all smokes, cigarettes, cigars, and pipes are all the way out before you leave them. The same goes for campfires, which should be drowned and stirred not once but twice. Don't run the risk of losing acres of forest land so valuable for timber, water, and soil conservation and for recreation areas. Be careful with fire.
3: Supporting Marcia Hunt in The Last Kilometer were Ann Hunter, John Daner, and Ben Wright. 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

0: Autolite and its 96,000 dealers bring you Mr. Joseph Cotton in tonight's presentation of
1: Suspense. Tonight, Autolite presents the story of a man who craved power, position, and money, and destroyed himself accomplishing it. 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
2: Oh, Mr. Wilcox.
0: Why, it's Oscar Otto. 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
1: And now, with A Watery Grave and the performance of Mr. Joseph Cotton, Autolite hopes once again to keep you in suspense.
3: How did it happen when everything was so good? How did it get destroyed in 5 short hours? How did I start to die? In our city, a district attorney is an important man. Our city is an important city in the nation. Therefore, I am important as its district attorney. The logic of law, the deductive reasoning that leads to everything. It was only reasonable that such powerful interests should have come to me. I had a case against McNeely which could have destroyed him. What is it, Mr. McNeely?
4: I'm not in the habit of making these calls myself, Mr. Callan.
3: That's obvious, but then you're not in this position very often either.
4: It's a daring thing you've done.
3: Only a question of getting a sufficiently strong case against you.
4: I've broken other district attorneys for attempting it.
3: Well, they never had the evidence I do. I don't think you'd want to try breaking me. I can send you to prison for life.
4: You're right. And yet, where I can't destroy you, I can prevent you from advancing, getting to a greater position, a more prominent position in political life.
3: What does that mean?
4: It means it is no longer a question of can you be bought, but how much you want.
3: I've waited a long time for this moment to be able to bargain with you.
4: I respect your strength and perception. It's worth a great deal to me, Mr. Callan.
3: There's the matter of my chief witness. If I don't prosecute you, he'll go to the state district attorney, perhaps to the federal government.
4: And that is part of what you will give me in exchange for the wealth you're going to receive. Who is your chief witness?
3: I can guarantee you he'll not testify.
4: I would rather give myself my own guarantee on that matter.
3: You mean his death, wouldn't it?
4: Mr. Callan, all of us, any of us, even the most noble of persons must look the other way sometimes.
3: It's easy for you to say that. It's easy for you to do.
4: To look the other way becomes the easiest thing in the world after a while. All you have to know is why you're doing it and what you have to gain.
3: How does one look the other way? How does one achieve the facility for turning around at precisely the right moment?
4: A trip to Europe.
3: My wife has always wanted to go to Europe. She likes things like that.
4: His name?
3: Trip to Europe is something Betty's dreamed of. Spoken of it often.
4: His name?
3: Bartell.
4: Ah, yes. Oh, yes. My good, trusted friend, Bartell. Mm-hmm. Thank you, Mr. Callan.
3: Who was Bartell, a man from the streets who had muscled his way into life. Who was Bartell? Circumstance had made him a witness to McNeely's worst plans. Destiny had placed him in a position of value to the district attorney's office. This valueless man, Bartell. Happenstance and coincidence had made him the keeper of dark secrets and illegal events which could have smashed an empire. An empire I was now partner to merely because I told them a name and looked the other way. The first night out, I waited on deck after dinner, waited for Betty to come out, and we would go to the main saloon. Oh, it felt good to know your way in the world, to know when to look the other way. Sometimes you only have to do it once if you plan right. And Betty could have everything, a bigger house, another servant in the house, up, moving up, so secure, I didn't even hear his footsteps approaching. So positive all was going well, I didn't even think of caution. So certain of success, everything for Betty. I was so pleased.
5: You're the only man I ever trusted.
3: Bartell.
5: The only man, and a DA besides.
3: And you can still trust me.
5: Even after you said my name?
3: I'm getting rid of McNeely for you.
5: Are you?
3: You turned state's evidence. If you didn't believe I could get rid of McNeely, you wouldn't have dared turn state's evidence.
5: I believed you. I trusted you.
3: Let's stop the game.
5: Why did I ever think I could trust you? Now, tell me, you're a smart man. You went to college.
3: Because it was to your advantage. Because if the law could get rid of McNeely for you, that was better.
5: And safer.
3: So don't have any illusions about trusting me. You never did. You needed me. That's different.
5: And you needed me. We needed each other. We still do. Nothing's different.
3: You're under bond, Bartell. You're leaving the country without permission.
5: McNeely gave me permission. He had me shot at, and I was wounded. See my shoulder? Fat on this side, fat from bandages.
3: You don't have a passport.
5: I don't need that either. I have money.
3: How'd you get aboard?
5: Oh, it's simple. Easy to stay hidden for a day. The second and third day, that's something else.
3: I can fix it so you won't be let off, so

0: I'll find a way by law.
1: Once I'm in Europe, they have different laws.
0: All right. I'm a realist, Bartell.
1: So?
0: I only take calculated risks. What's your price?
1: I have more money than you do, Cal, and you couldn't buy me.
0: Then what do you want?
1: But you have more prestige than I do. You're liked. You know your way around the talkers. Well, talk me off this ship.
0: You're impossible.
1: Find a way.
0: You'll be discovered before we dock.
1: Not if you put me up in your cabin.
0: Bartell, wherever I'm involved, I'll listen and meet a man halfway. But me alone, not my wife. If you involve my wife, I won't do a thing for you. Not if my wife's involved in any way, not a thing.
1: I'm in a squeeze, Callan. I'm finished unless you help me get into Europe. But you'll be finished with me. I got enough power for that.
0: I'll find a way.
1: All right, I'll go with you.
0: No. Meet me here in 1 hour. I walked away calm. I made a point of walking away confident, but my stomach felt sick. Maybe I'd thought of trying to kill him then and didn't know it. I'd been raised to respect human life. I'd been educated to be decent, to forgive. But Bartell wasn't human. He was a beast. And is there anything in the ethic which says we cannot protect our lives when attacked? Bartell was destroying me, pulling me carefully built world down about me. A world Betty must know nothing about. A world I had built to protect Betty. From law school to ward politics to assistant district attorney. It's a long way up. The hardest minds to fight. The most realistic men to please. Only the toughest stay with it. Only the toughest and shrewdest get to my position, because my position leads to the highest offices if you're smart, if you look the other way. Maybe I knew I wanted to kill him then. The sea was calm. The ship wasn't pitching. Yet my stomach was sick. Half an hour was gone and still no plan. Where to go, who to turn to, what to ask. Nothing, anywhere. My mind posed questions for which there were no answers. Would I lose all I owned in the world? Problems for which there were no solutions. If I lost everything, would Betty go too? Were the two things inseparable? My success and Betty?
2: I'll be ready in a minute. Robert, is that you? Who is it?
3: Oh, Robert, you didn't answer.
0: There. Drink helps.
3: Helps what?
0: You go to the dining saloon yourself. I'll be along soon.
3: You mind if I ask what's wrong?
0: I can handle it.
3: Yes, of course. I'll be in the dining saloon.
0: Wait a minute. Come back.
3: All right. What is it?
0: You were going to leave, weren't you?
3: I don't understand.
0: You'd have left me. You saw I was troubled, very troubled, and I wanted to talk to you, but you made me ask you.
3: Oh, please, don't get angry, Robert. Please don't
0: argue. You always make me ask you for your attention, always, ever since we've been married.
3: Not always, Robert, not ever since we were married.
0: Most of the time. You changed, you got quiet, you never wanted to talk about things I was doing.
3: You never accepted my suggestions.
0: You didn't understand the legal profession, the workings of law.
3: That's why I stopped giving suggestions.
0: It wasn't suggestions I wanted, it was encouragement to have you believe in me. You never did. The more I gave you, the more I tried to give you, the less you seemed to care.
3: Oh, please,
0: you think
3: stop.
0: All these things come out of the sky? Do you think they were given to me? I had to fight for them, to fight to get things for you.
3: I never asked for them.
0: Oh, but you took them. You never refused them. You never said, no, I don't want a lot of clothes. No, I don't want a fur coat. You never said no.
3: Stop shouting. Stop. Shout.
0: Everything. For you. But you give nothing in return. No love or affection or like, not even liking.
3: Oh, stop.
0: Why didn't you ask for a divorce? I'll give you a divorce. Easy. Simple. Is that what you want?
3: Oh, I can't stand anymore.
0: Dear, you're not going to leave now.
3: My arm.
0: You know why you want to divorce me? You know why you won't? Because of these comforts. That's all you want. You'd lose them. You'd lose them overnight.
3: Why do you do this to me?
0: I've paid for everything in my life, for everything. Everything you have. Only now it's time for you to pay, too.

0: Bartell wasn't taking my wife from me, but he was taking position and wealth, and those things kept my wife to me, I thought. I knew. Bartell had to be destroyed, and she would have to be partner to it. That way, she'd never leave. That way, I'd achieve everything. That's why I told her the story as if I'd memorized it, as if it was the only thing I'd ever thought about, as if Bartell's death was the last obstacle in our life.
1: No, Robert. Please, don't, Robert.
0: You'll distract him up there on the deck, at the dark place on the deck.
1: Don't ask me. Don't make me part of this.
0: Together, we plan it. Together, we need him. Together. Come on, Betty, the hour's up. Bartell's hour is up.

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2: And now, Autolite brings back to our Hollywood soundstage Mr. Joseph Cotten in Elliot Lewis's production of A Watery Grave. A tale well calculated to keep you in suspense.

0: How did I start to die? Then, at that moment, as we walked along the deck, did I start to die then because I knew I would kill Bartell? Does one die a little if one plans to kill a human being and die more when one does it? And to compound it, Your Honor... Funny to think, Your Honor. Funny to think that way now. To compound it by knowing your wife hates you more than anything in the world because she's terrified, infuriated by her hate, but pleased with her terror. How can she hate me so? In so short a time, I gave her everything. I tried to be something important for her, and rich for her, and killed for her. As we walked along the deck, I had no real idea how I would kill Bartell. No exact idea, but it had to be done. I held Betty's arm tightly as we approached the dark part of the deck near the railing, the place where Bartell was. Not actually a railing, an entrance for a ramp with only a chain across it. Bartell. Bartell, this is my wife.
1: What did you decide?
0: I've been talking to her. I've been explaining to her.
1: What did you decide?
0: Don't talk to me like that, Bartell. Don't ever talk to me like that.
1: Do you put me in your stateroom?
0: Yes, of course.
1: And guarantee to get me off the ship?
0: I couldn't guarantee. Guarantees and things like this are impossible. There are officials to get at, ship's officers, and finding the right people.
1: Oh, you're good at putting in a fix, Mr. Callan. You've been putting in fixes all the way from the slums up to the penthouses. Ship shouldn't stop you.
0: Don't say things like that.
1: Why not? Everybody knows how McNeely pays off, and you're one of McNeely's boys now. Anytime he wants to put his fingers in a dirty deal, he'll use your hands to do it.
0: Don't talk like that in front of my wife.
1: Yeah, she'll get used to it. McNeely doesn't care who knows about his dirty-handed men.
0: Shut up.
1: Shut up!
0: I lunged at him. I didn't even reach for his gun he was carrying. He didn't think I was capable of doing it. His back was against the chain, his good arm flailing wildly. Over the chain, over and into the water. I didn't see in the darkness. I didn't know until I heard the scream.
2: Let go! Let go!
0: Oh, it was too late for Bartell to let go. Get a grip on my wife's arm. Before I could move, before I could do anything, it was insane. She was pulled over the side, too. Over into the water. I had to save her. There was little I could do to save her would be to save Bartell, but I didn't hesitate. I know that. I'm sure of it. I grabbed the nearest life preserver and hurled it over the side. I could barely see them struggling in the water with the ship's propellers coming nearer. And then I knew I would have to jump. I would go over. I could still finish Bartell and save Betty. Still, I could have everything, and it would be called an accident. I went over the side.
3: Lie flat. Don't try to swim. The wash from the propellers.
2: Help. Robert, help.
3: Don't fight. Float on the backwash. Float.

0: Suddenly it was quiet. Suddenly the terror was gone, and I could see Betty staying afloat near the life preserver, and beyond that, Bartell struggling with one good arm, struggling to get to the life preserver first. I forgot about Betty. I forgot everything except that I had to get him before he took the life preserver. You'll never get it.
1: Keep back. A gun. I have a gun.
0: Nothing now.
2: Robert, don't.
1: Keep away from me.
0: Now.
1: Keep away.
0: Now, Bartell. Now try to talk.
1: Hands and shoulders.
0: Now, tell your story. Underwater.
1: No.
0: Tell it.
1: Oh, no, no.
0: From the sea. Tell your story. Tell it from the sea.
2: You murdered him.
0: It was Bartell of us. Take the preserver and hold on to it. Don't you understand? It was Bartell or us.
2: I never knew you.
0: Well, the ship will turn around and pick us up soon. You must understand.
2: I never really knew you. It takes something to kill a man.
0: Bartell was the killer. A ruthless man. I know I was the one who forced him to turn state's evidence.
2: Something horrible in you. Maybe that's why we've been growing apart. Maybe I saw it but didn't recognize it. I'd never seen it before.
0: You see it every day in the eyes of the people.
2: That's a lie.
0: Look at the murders. Look at war. Can't make people kill each other if they don't want to.
2: Could you? How could you? I'll never forget the look on his face when he knew he was going to be drowned. But you were going to do it. The terror.
0: Oh, crying. Crying for him. Crying for a hoodlum, a killer. Crying for a gangster.
2: Yes. Tears for him.
0: Oh, I don't deserve it. Why should he be cried over? Why him? You never wept for me.
2: I weep for you, too.
0: I don't need pity. I don't need your pity.
2: I'm not giving you pity. I'm trying to find a way to forgive you.
0: Yeah. Hold on to the life preserver.
2: Don't.
0: You'll drown if you let go.
2: Get away from me.
0: Oh, you clawed me.
2: Don't come near me. You only want the life preserver.
0: All right, you want to believe it. It's true. And I'll get it.
2: I'll claw you. I'll claw your eyes.
0: You'll never have a chance.
2: The water carried me faster. You'll never catch up to me.
0: I'll catch up. Oh, Betty. Don't be a fool. Come back. Betty. Come back. The ship will turn around. The ship will save us.
2: Die, Robert. Die like you'd let anyone die for you. Die for yourself.
0: I don't need a life preserver. I can hold out until the ship turns around.
2: They're still going for the horizon.
0: The ship. They'll turn around. I'm the biggest suite on the ship. They'll miss us and turn around in a few minutes.
2: What makes you think you're so important? What makes you think you'd be missed?
0: I am important.
2: What makes you want to be so big? So much?
0: Oh. It was for you. What I've struggled so hard to get. Oh. For you.
2: For yourself. Getting rich to please yourself, but you never enjoyed it either.
0: You would have left me if I'd stopped. Stopped making so much.
2: I only wanted love. Only wanted a family. Your love, your children. Only yours.
0: Oh, you mean that. You do mean that.
2: It's too late. Too late.
0: Oh, we can. Oh, in time, we can forget.
2: How? How can I forget? How can you?
0: Oh, you're right. It was for me, and it wasn't for the money, for the wealth. It was for power. Not even that. Oh, darling, my darling, my darling Betty. Oh, my wonderful Betty.
2: Rob, the ship has turned. Hold on, Rob.
0: I can't.
2: And I'll come to you. The life preserver, it can support both of us.
0: When did I start to die, Betty? I'm dying now. When did I start to die?
2: Don't talk like that. Hold up, Robert. Hold up.
0: When I knew I would kill Bartell, oh, it was sooner. When I said I will look the other way. Yes, Mr. McNeely. You can kill Bartell. I will look the other way.
2: Hold up, John.
0: Yes, Mr. McNeely. Only I started to die long before, years before. Maybe I've been killing myself all my life. A slow way. A subtle way.
2: Dolly, please hold on a minute longer. Only a minute.
0: I can't. My darling, I love.
2: Robert!

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1: 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It also includes more than 18,000 people who have invested a portion of their savings in Autolite, as well as 96,000 Autolite distributors and dealers in the United States and thousands more in Canada and throughout the world. Our Autolite family will salute the leading truck manufacturers who use Autolite products on the next Autolite Suspense television program. If you live in a television area, check the day and time of Suspense on television so that you'll be sure to see this program. And remember, be with us next week for another thrilling Autolite Suspense program on radio.
0: Next week, our star will be Mr. Frank Lovejoy in the recreation of an historical puzzle, a radio dramatization of The Wreck of the Old 97, a story based on fact and presented on Suspense. Suspense is produced and directed by Elliot Lewis, with music composed by Lucian Morowick and conducted by Lud Gluskin. A Watery Grave was written for Suspense by Arthur Ross. In tonight's story, Mary Jane Croft was heard as Betty, Stan Waxman as McNeely, and Joseph Kearns as Bartell.
1: Joseph Cotton may soon be seen in The Untamed, a Universal International picture co-starring Shelley Winters.
0: And remember, next week on Suspense, Mr. Frank Lovejoy in The Wreck of the Old 97.
1: Last July, the nation's worst flood in a decade smashed through Kansas and Missouri. The Red Cross was on the job to relieve the suffering and shelter the homeless. This was only one of 300 domestic disasters in which the Red Cross gave aid last year. To carry on its vital work, the Red Cross needs your financial aid now. 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
14: 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Tonight, we bring you a story of betrayal and retribution on Devil's Island. We call it The Stool Pigeon. So now, starring Mr. John Daner, here is tonight's suspense play, The Stool Pigeon.

0: It was hot that afternoon, which in itself, you understand, should not have been surprising. On that Devil's Island, it was always hot, unless there were the rains, and then it was a different, more steaming heat. There were four of us racing cockroaches in Cano's hut. Maquille, Thibault, Cano, and myself. We were what the authorities generously called libres. That is to say, we were free to roam within the confines of the island, but never to leave it. As I say, we were racing cockroaches, and Thibault had already won three races. His animal was a huge red beast, fully 3.5 inches in length, and possessing a remarkable stamina. She was named Marie. Made me think of a filly I used to bet on in Paris.
1: It's hot. My friends, it is hot.
2: You never get tired of saying that, do you, Thibault? Yeah. Does he? Yesterday you said the same thing last month and last year.
1: You owe me 5 francs from the last race, pay.
2: Oh, I always lose. Here.
1: Shall we have another?
2: No, it's too hot.
1: Oh, there. Now who says it's hot? Who said it?
2: Oh, shut up.
1: You little maggot, I could break your shell with my nail if I felt like it. But I like you, Maquille, so I allow you to speak to me thus.
3: I heard there's a ship coming next week.
1: Oh?
0: Where'd you hear that?
1: Cano hears everything and knows nothing.
3: I heard from a guard.
1: And it's a lie, because I hear everything first.
3: Did you call me a liar?
1: I call you a liar.
4: No, stop it. Put away the knife, Cano. We'll all be put in solitary if you're seen.
1: Hey, a knife. Knife! Where did you get a knife, Cano?
3: Never mind.
1: Oh, but I do mind. That's interesting that you have a knife. Are you thinking of escape, perhaps?
3: Never mind.
1: I'd like to buy your knife, Cano.
3: Not for sale.
1: 100 francs?
3: I'm not selling.
1: 150?
3: No.
1: Well, some other time.
2: I've got half a bottle of wine. Let's go and drink it. I don't feel like quarreling.
1: Oh, Maquille, you have a divine soul. Come, my little maggot. You too, Cano, Exile.
0: Maquille, he of the divine soul, had been on Devil's Island for 8 years. In Marseille, he had been, among other things, an habitual thief and arsonist. He stood 5'6" and had long been befriended by Thibault. Thibault was, by his very stature and past, the king of the libres on the island, a huge and gross man towering over 6 feet. In Paris, he'd left behind him a series of syndicate murders for which he'd escaped the guillotine only by underground and political pressures. In spite of his terrible reputation and physical appearance, he was not an unfair man and, on the whole, well-liked by the rest of us. Cano was slim and dark, volatile as benzene. In a fit of jealous anger, he'd slit his wife's throat. A handy man with a knife, a moody, uncertain fellow, Cano. I was there because I was caught embezzling from the bank. A stupid thing to do. More stupid to be caught. I looked forward to 6 more years before release.
1: Gone. Every last mortal drop. Half a bottle doesn't go far.
2: Not for one with the mouth of a hippopotamus.
0: I remember a wine in Paris. Mon cher.
3: Think of Emile. He might be tasting your wine soon. Away from this pest hole. How long has it been now?
2: 9 days. No, 10. He escaped on the 14th.
0: I give odds he never reaches Maribor. 5-1.
3: Why not? Why shouldn't he?
2: Well, the sharks, Cano. The sharks. Very bad this year, I've heard. And his boat wasn't much good either.
3: Any other reason?
2: Well, let's wish him luck by not talking about it.
3: I'd like to talk about it. Maquille, why else shouldn't he reach Maribor?
1: You know how many have tried in the past 5 years and been caught.
3: We all know, don't we, Thibault? Someone informs. Someone tells that swine of a governor.
1: Yes.
2: We only think that. It's only a guess. Nobody's sure. Only a suspicion. Now, isn't that so, Exil?
3: Someone who knows everything that's happening before anyone else.
1: He's right. My friends, he's absolutely right. It's true. I've long suspected it myself, and it's wise that it should be brought out into the open. Someone on the island is an informer, making himself fat on the sufferings of others. I shouldn't want Emil to be caught. He was a friend, a good friend.
2: Terrible thing if he were caught.
3: The question is, who?
0: Who not? It could be any one of 100, if it's true.
2: That pig Louis Daudin, possibly Grosjean. Well, no one could imagine anything from him. What about Grosjean?
0: Oh, Barret, Opus, Galénard, Munch.
3: Makil, Uxil, Thibault.
1: Any one of us, even yourself, Canu.
2: Oh, no, that is a dreadful thing to contemplate, Thibault. No, not one of us.
4: Over here. Oh, have you seen Thibault? Oh, here you are.
1: Godin, huh? We were speaking of you a minute ago. What's the matter?
4: It's Emile.
1: What about Emile?
4: He's been caught. Oh. They were waiting for him in a patrol boat off Meribou. They took him.
2: Oh, sacrament.
3: Now the question is, how did they know he was going to Meribou? I wonder. How did they know?
0: Two days later, Emile was back on the island, in solitary. We heard that he was in bad shape. Thibault managed to smuggle in some cigarettes through a friendly guard, and that was the best he could do. Things were very bad, worse than usual. The governor, Monsieur Planche, was angry, and restrictions even for Libres became more intolerable. He seemed determined to make us all pay for Emile's attempted escape. There was a lot of grumbling. Even Thibault felt the pinch. Then Emile died. We heard from the beating he received when he was captured. Thibault was very quiet for a week after. Too quiet. Then one day he said,
1: I'm fed up.
3: Why don't you take a petition to the governor?
1: No, there's no joke. I repeat, I'm fed up. Something must be done.
3: Escape, Thibault?
1: That or what?
2: Yes, what?
1: A stand for better conditions. No more oppressions. We're prisoners, but there's still rights, human rights, a stand against tyranny and inhumanity.
3: Bravo. You've just been elected to the Chamber of Deputies.
1: Yeah. I'm losing patience with you, Canu.
3: Don't be a fool. We have no rights, even animals. The governor's dog has more rights than we.
1: And you know why? Shall I tell you why? Because the governor's dog is clever. We are not clever. The governor's dog sits up prettily and begs for a morsel. He has no other dogs to contend with, no competition, while we fight and snarl among ourselves for the garbage in the streets.
2: It's true what he says.
4: What does he say? What do you mean, Thibault?
1: If we no longer fought among ourselves, but banded together, a unit of strength, a solid front, we could force the governor and the authorities in France to better our conditions.
4: Then what do we do? Present a petition as Canot puts it?
1: No, perhaps not. Something more forceful, eh?
4: No good would come of it. If there is to be action, I'd rather try and escape.
3: How far would you get, Uxir? Are you forgetting the informer?
4: We don't know. We don't know there's an informer. We suspect, but we suspect everything. There's nothing else to do. Suppose it's the natives who informed they have before. Suppose the governor is just too smart for us. How many choices do we have, anyway? Brazil, they turn us back. Dutch Guiana? Emile tried it. They're always watching. The West Indies, Venezuela, in an open boat? Not much chance there. Or do you want the jungle? An informer doesn't lessen our chances too much, it seems to me.
3: But it does lessen them.
1: I have been thinking hard, my friends. We're agreed on one thing. Conditions could not be worse, huh?
2: I agree.
1: If we could escape, we would do so and take our chances.
2: If.
1: Therefore, there are two choices, it seems. Better conditions on the island or escape.
4: And both impossible, I would
1: say. You're a pessimist, Exil. That's why you'll never be a success.
2: He's right, Exil. You'll never be a success. Go on, Thibault.
1: I think that we may accept both choices, one dependent on the other.
3: What do you mean?
1: If we had better conditions, we might be able to escape.
3: Can't you ever talk in a straight line?
1: Now, which of us has the greatest opportunity to see the governor?
2: Well, you have. You have, Thibault. You do his garden work.
1: Exactly.
2: Come on.
1: Patience, my friend. Monsieur Planche strolls in his garden. Thibault, he says. Thibault, the roses are not looking very well today. He stands next to me and he says this. And for the indignity this petty official heaps on my head and for what he allowed done to Emile, I could stretch out my hands and strangle him in 5 seconds. You understand? 5 seconds. But if I chose, I would not strangle. I would hold him as a hostage.
2: A hostage?
1: You follow me. Now, let us suppose that a revolt were begun, eh? The guards overthrown.
2: Oh, la, la, la.
3: It's a thought. Nobody's ever tried it.
2: Yeah, but the guards would shoot us down.
1: They would have to shoot the governor if they tried.
3: And if we succeed in what you say, then what? Huh? What happens? What do we do? What?
1: That remains in my head. You must trust me there.
3: I trust no one.
1: Exil.
2: If there were a chance, I'd be with you. I don't look forward to 6 more years of this.
1: Ah, Maquil.
5: I'm at your side, my friend, as always. As always.
1: That leaves you, Cano.
3: All right.
1: Excellent. Then we must start to make our plans carefully, very carefully. Cano, stand by the door and warn us if anyone approaches. We don't want the informer to overhear us, do we?

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And now, we bring back to our Hollywood soundstage Mr. John Daner, starring in tonight's production, The Stool Pigeon, a tale well calculated to keep you in suspense.

0: We made our plans in Thibault's hut. Up to a point, they were simple. Thibault, on the next day, was to await the governor's presence. If he appeared, Thibault would grab him and take him to the greenhouse. We three, Keno, Maquille, and I, would be in the vicinity. I to stand guard over Monsieur Planche with Thibault, Maquille and Keno to spread word among the other Libres that the moment had come. If, on the other hand, the governor did not put in an appearance, we would wait for our chance on the next day or the next. As it happened, it wasn't until the fifth day that the thing happened. It was well timed. The island was stifling, the prisoners restless, smarting under the still harsh restrictions which had followed Emile's escape and arrest. We were like a time bomb ready to explode, and the explosion came. We joined Thibault in the greenhouse. He held the struggling governor in his massive arms.
1: Go. All right, Maquille Canoe. Get the others quietly, but hurry. Tell them to gather at the governor's house.
2: Let me go.
3: You fools, you'll suffer.
1: Do not speak of suffering, Monsieur Blanche. It is dangerous talk for you. Go on, Canoe, Maquille. And remember, the guards mustn't suspect. Do everything quietly.
2: Yes, Thibault.
3: Come on, come on.
1: Now, if you continue to struggle, Monsieur Blanche, I shall be forced to break open your head.
4: What can you gain by this, Thibault? It will mean a life sentence. You know it.
1: And for you, possibly a death sentence. Do you know that, Governor?
4: What are you going to do?
1: Hold you as a hostage? We demand our rights as men. You understand? As men.
4: You have no civil rights.
1: Human rights! My friend Emil died. He took his chance in escaping, but he wasn't shot. He was beaten to death.
4: An accident. He resisted.
1: Things must change.
4: I can change nothing. The regulations are set in Paris. I simply carry them out.
1: You overdo your authority. You must apply for better conditions for the men.
4: I can do nothing.
1: We shall see. Stay quietly now. We'll wait until the others come back.
0: We waited. It seemed a long time, and the silence was more terrible than the heat in that place. The governor's hobby was raising orchids, and the greenhouse was full of them. I've always hated the things. Then, suddenly, it was too quiet, as it might be on a summer's day, a moment before a thunderstorm.
1: What the devil's keeping them?
0: I don't know. Maybe the guards know what's happened. Maybe they've been caught.
1: Hey, listen.
0: They're shooting them. Thibault, they're shooting them.
2: Shut up! Someone gave the alarm.
1: Where's Maquille?
2: Coming, he's coming.
1: What happened?
2: We got word to about a dozen. And word must have got to the guards about him.
4: I told you. Now, before it's too late, release me. It'll be better for you if you do.
1: What happened to the others?
2: Last I saw, they were coming his way.
5: Oh, Thibault. Thibault, it's horrible. I saw four of them. Four.
1: All right, come on.
2: Where?
1: To his office. Monsieur Blanche, we are taking you to your office. If any guards try to stop us, you know what happens.
4: You can do nothing, Thibault. Now, give yourself up now. All of you.
1: Walk. Slowly.
6: No! You in there! Come on with your hands up!
2: The guards, Thibault.
1: Tell them, Governor. Tell them that we're coming out. With you. Now tell them.
4: This is the governor speaking. These men are holding me. They're coming out.
1: Tell them not to shoot.
4: Don't shoot!
1: Now, calmly, nicely, we walk out. Stay very close to them, my friends. That way you'll be safe.
0: As bees clustered around a honeypot, we sidled along the path, past the guards who stood no more than 20 feet from us. It must have been a ridiculous sight, but the honeypot was the governor and our protection from bullets. Then we were in his office. There were no others to join us, and the door closed. It was a strange thing. We none of us thought beyond the moment, and for that moment we were superior beings, prisoners no longer, because we were now the captors. But when I glanced into the courtyard and saw the ring of guards looking up, rifles cradled in their arms, it was then another moment, and one, this time, of fear.
1: What now? First the siren must stop. It offends my ears. Governor, give the order.
4: This is the governor. Turn off the siren.
1: Good. You're cooperative. It's better that way.
2: I repeat, what now?
1: Now, I think we go to the next part of my plan. Maquille, little maggot, stay by the window and observe. Report if there is an attempt by the guards to move into the building.
2: Yes, Thibault.
4: What do you think you can accomplish? Escape? Impossible. You know that.
1: It's been done. When there's been no informer, it's been done.
4: I don't know what you're talking about.
1: First things first. Now we come to the matter of conditions here.
4: I have told you.
1: I know what you've told me, and I say to you, it is within your power to ease the suffering of the men. Give them better food, better medical care.
4: Your concern for your fellow man touches me, Thibault. Did you have as much conscience over those you murdered?
1: That is an entirely different matter.
2: Enough of this, Thibault. What happens to us?
1: My dear Canoe, it is happening to us now. You'll see. Trust me.
2: The devil with that talk. When do we get out of here?
1: All in good time. Therefore, Governor, you will sign your pledge to do these things of which I have spoken.
4: If I don't?
1: I'll kill you. Slowly. I can. I've had practice.
4: Let us suppose that I agree to this. What then?
1: Then you don't die. Now, the second point. We have a chance to escape.
4: No.
1: A fair chance. Not the chance that poor Emil had, but then he had no chance at all, did he?
4: There will be no escape.
1: In order to escape, there must be secrecy. And there can be no secrecy when you know beforehand of the plan.
4: You will not have a chance to escape. If you let me go, I warn you, I will deal with you all. There will be no escape.
1: My dear Governor, I said nothing about when we attempt to make this escape.
2: What are you talking about? Escape now, now, Thibault.
5: Yes, of course, now.
1: Each to his own desire for me. It may be now or sometime later, but the opportunity, if it comes, must at least allow a reasonable margin of success. That is up to you, Monsieur Planche.
4: What do you mean?
1: Here now, the third point. I wish to know the name of your informer. The one who has, for what must be at least 5 years, supplied you with information concerning every thought and deed of the prisoners.
4: There is no informer.
1: You are lying, Governor.
4: No, I have no need.
1: You have a great need, if you wish to go on living.
2: What are you up to, Thibault?
1: Don't interrupt his Excellency Carnot. He is about to tell us something.
4: If I tell you, will you give yourselves up?
1: Well, I cannot speak for the others. For myself... yes.
2: You pig. You'd sell us out?
1: No, my dear Canoe. You're free to do as you will. Who is the informer, Monsieur Planche? I'm getting impatient. Who?
4: Him.
1: That is what I wanted to know. Then I ask you one favor, Governor. Do not be hard on these two. All this was done to gain what you've just told me. Nothing more.
4: I don't understand you.
1: My friend Emil. I have other friends. I should not want to see them go as he went. You had better escape now, Makil.
5: No, Thibault. It's not true. He's lying to you.
1: Run, Makil, run. Or I'll throw you out of the window.
5: On my honor, Thibault, I'm your friend. You know me.
1: I know you. Run.
5: Gilles, Canot, you don't believe it, do you?
1: Run, little maggot, outside. Quickly.
5: Don't, Thibault, don't.
1: Hope that the guards shoot you.
5: Please.
1: Run.
2: I would have cut his throat.
1: That is murder, my friend. You wouldn't want that. I hope that your guards will shoot first and inquire later,
5: don't
1: Monsieur Planche.

We all went to solitary, it was expected, but somehow things were different, a little better on the island. How do you explain it? Perhaps the governor was ashamed. Perhaps he admired something about Thibault that none of us understood. How does one know these things? There's not much else to tell. A year after we were released from solitary, Thibault tried to escape. And this time it wasn't a prison informer who turned him in. It was the native from whom he bought the boat. How do you explain these things?

Suspense, which Mr. John Daner starred in tonight's presentation of The Stool Pigeon. Next week, the story of a man who returned home to find his people in the grip of a strange disease. We call it The Frightened City. That's next week on Suspense.

0: Suspense is produced and directed by Anthony Ellis, who wrote tonight's script. The music was composed by Rennie Garrigan and conducted by Wilbur Hatch. Featured in the cast were Parley Bear, Joe Kearns, Tony Barrett, Jim Nusser, and Edgar Barrier.
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1: Tonight, Autolite presents a special program for this holiday season. The unusual dramatization of 'Twas the Night Before Christmas, starring Miss Greer Garson, who appears by arrangement with MGM, producers of the new color picture, Knights of the Round Table, in CinemaScope, starring Robert Taylor, Ava Gardner, and Mel Ferrer.
0: Good evening, this is Harlow Wilcox speaking for Autolite. Tonight, as a special Christmas presentation from the worldwide Autolite family, we bring you Miss Greer Garson in a story about a certain little girl on a certain Christmas Eve.
1: And now, Autolite presents transcribed, 'Twas the Night Before Christmas, hoping once again to keep you in

0: Kathy? Kathy, honey? 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It's the day before Christmas. Oh, and there's so much
1: to be done. Miss Buff, it's light out already. You said you were going to wake me really early today so we could go to the airport and meet them.
0: Come on, up you get. Let's get you dressed.
1: Buffy, they're going to be waiting for me, and you didn't wake me. I know, Buff, they're home already.
0: Kathy.
1: Mommy! Daddy, where are you? Daddy! Mommy! Buffy, they're not in their bedroom. Where are they?
0: Kathy.
1: I know. I'll bet they're in the kitchen already having their coffee. Mom. Miss Buff, they're not home.
0: I know, honey.
1: The clock in the kitchen said 8:30.
0: Kathy, here, put this on, dear. You told me you wanted to wear this dress today. So that's why I ironed it for you.
1: Miss Buff.
0: Yes, dear?
1: Why aren't they here?
0: Oh, they'll be here.
1: But when I talked to Mommy on the telephone yesterday, she said she would be here at 6 this morning. And I promised her I'd meet her at the airport, her and Daddy.
0: I know, I know.
1: And Daddy said he had a surprise he was bringing for me all the way from Paris. It's 8:30, Buffy. Let's go out to the airport now.
0: Oh, but there's so many things to do. First, you've got to get your breakfast, and we have to finish decorating the tree. And, there's so many things I want you to help me with.
1: Oh, everything can wait, Buffy. Hurry, I promised to meet them.
0: No, dear.
1: Why not, Buff?
0: Well, I think we'll wait for them here. Kathy?
1: Yes?
0: You remember what you promised your mommy and dad? That you'd do everything I asked you while they were away?
1: Yes.
0: Then, we'll wait for them here, hmm?
1: All right, Buffy.
0: Jessica.

0: It's noon, Buffy.
1: I know.
0: Don't you think they might have called and told us they'd be late?
1: Oh, I'll go and make our lunch. You must be very hungry.
0: No, I'm not.
1: Oh, you didn't eat your breakfast, Kathy.
0: Miss Buff, I'm not hungry.
1: Look. Oh, look, it's snowing, honey. We'll have a nice warm lunch, and then we'll go out for a long walk.
0: They should have called.
1: I tell you what, Kathy. We'll take our walk first. We'll see the shops. We'll visit. We'll go and see Johnny and your aunt and uncle. Maybe if it snows hard enough, we can all build a snowman. Wouldn't you like that?
0: Yes, that would be fun.
1: Well, go get your coat and hat and galoshes, dear.
0: All right. And when we come back, Mommy and Daddy will be home.
1: Well, you go and get your things now.
0: Oh, I'll get it. I'll get it, Buffy. Mommy. Oh, who's this, Daddy? You sound... Oh, from a newspaper. I see. It's a man, Buff. He says he wants to talk to an older person. Here.
1: Hello? Yes, this is the Harper residence. I'm the housekeeper. Well, just a moment, please. Kathy.
0: Who is it?
1: Someone wants to talk to me, honey. Will you go get your things?
0: No. Who are you talking to, Buffy?
1: Never mind, dear. Go and get your things.
0: No. No, I won't.
1: Hello? I see. Yes. Yes, I saw the papers. Yes, yes, that was the daughter. Yes, the only child. No, she doesn't. No. No, no, I wish you wouldn't. Please, don't, here. No.
0: Who was it?
1: Oh, it was just a man, honey.
0: It was from the newspapers. Why? What did he want?
1: Nothing.
0: He asked about me, didn't he? Why?
1: Honestly, honey, it was nothing.
0: It was about Mommy and Daddy.
1: Oh, wasn't anything important?
0: Well...
1: Yes, dear?
0: I don't know.
1: Look at that snow coming down, Kathy. Get your things, dear. Go on.

0: Don't they sing beautifully, Kathy?
1: Very lovely.
0: The street and all the decorations and the singers.
1: It's very lovely, Miss Buff.
0: Honey, here, give this to the man.
2: Oh, thank you. Thank you, Missy. Merry Christmas.
1: Let's go home now.
0: In a little while, don't you remember? We were going visiting, too.
1: Mommy and Daddy are probably home right now, waiting for me, wondering where I am.
0: And we'll build a snowman together, like I said. Come on, honey. I remember when I was a little girl, how excited I'd get. Oh, all the wonderful things to see, the sights and the smells and the sounds. Pretty shop windows and the snow. To be a little girl at Christmas time. To be young at Christmas time. And happy at...
1: What's the matter, Buffy?
0: Oh, Kathy.
1: Buffy.
0: Let me hold you. Oh, Kathy, darling.
1: Buffy, you're crying.
0: I'm just silly, I guess. Why, look, there's Santa Claus watching us. Let's say hello to him.
1: You were crying.
0: Hello, Santa.
3: Merry Christmas. Oh, Merry Christmas, little girl.
1: Merry Christmas.
3: Well, you're a pretty little girl. What's your name?
1: Kathy.
3: Oh, that's a nice name for a nice little girl like you.
1: Thank you.
3: And I can tell you've been a good little girl. I saw the way your mommy was holding you.
1: She's Miss Buff. My mommy's away. Daddy, too. We're taking a walk to make them come home.
3: Oh, and where are they?
1: I don't know. I don't know. I don't know.

0: Kathy. Kathy, come in, darling. And Miss Bow. How are you? Come in, come in. Mother. Mother, guess who's here?
1: Why, Kathy and Miss Buff.
2: Hello, Aunt Lou.
3: Hello, Mrs. Cleveland.
1: Take your things off. We've got a big fire in the living room. And wait till you see our Christmas tree, Kathy.
2: I'm sure it's very beautiful.
0: I'll bet Kathy came to see her cousin Johnny, didn't she?
2: Yes, I did, Uncle Ted. I would like to see him very much.
0: Do you know what that boy of mine did, Miss Buff?
3: No.
0: He found the train.
3: Oh, he did?
0: After I took so much trouble to hide them out in the garage, he found them. So, of course, I had to set them up for him. Well, it's the day before Christmas. He's in his room now, Kathy.
2: Yes, I would like to play with the train.
0: Of course you would. Johnny!
4: I can't come now, Daddy. I'm busy.
1: Kathy's here.
4: Hey, come on out and play with my trains, Kathy. You ought to see. I got them all hitched up now.
3: Go on, Kathy.
2: All right.
0: I've been on the phone since 7 this morning, Miss Buff, and there just isn't any word at all about the plane.
4: Look, look, look!
3: A man from the newspaper called the house. I told him to stay away. Did the child know? I think she does.
1: What did you tell her?
3: Nothing. How do you tell a child, Miss Cleveland?
4: Look at it go!

0: island, from what I could find out. But since then, nothing.
1: You'd better tell her, John. Tell me what?
0: Well, there was a storm over the ocean. Pretty bad storm. They said...
2: Miss Roth.
1: Yes, darling?
2: I've just figured out something. It's about Mommy and Daddy.
1: Oh, Kathy.
2: They're not coming home. They're not ever coming home.

0: Autolite is bringing you Miss Greer Garson with Ann Whitfield as Kathy in 'Twas the Night Before Christmas. 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
1: This is Harlow Wilcox again with a message from Mr. Royce G. Martin, President and Chairman of the Electric Autolite Company. It is presented in the name of the Autolite family, which includes some 30,000 Autolite men and women and their families, 18,000 people who have invested a portion of their savings in Autolite, as well as 98,000 dealers and the greatest names in the industry who use Autolite products as original equipment. This is the message from Mr. Martin. In our America, we are especially blessed this Christmas with a free country. We are surrounded with freedom-loving people who appreciate the word Christmas. We are grateful for what this day means to all of us and for what it meant to our great forefathers. We will never forget the one whose holy birthday we are about to celebrate. We thank him for the word freedom and the happiness that he has given us. We of the Autolite family wish you and yours a very Merry Christmas and a new year filled with health and happiness.
0: And now, Autolite brings back to our Hollywood soundstage Miss Greer Garson in Elliot Lewis's production of 'Twas the Night Before Christmas, a tale well calculated to keep you in suspense.

0: Oh, it's going to be good to get inside of the house, Kathy. Oh, look at you. You look almost like the snowman you and Johnny built. Here, let me brush you off a bit before we go inside.
1: There's a man there.
0: What'd you say, darling?
1: Right there, standing by the door. A man.
0: Hello.
2: Good evening, miss. Hello, little girl. Is this your house?
1: Yes, I live here.
0: Who are you? What do you want?
2: Oh, then you'd be the Harper's little girl, wouldn't you?
1: Yes.
0: I asked you, who are you?
2: Now, don't worry about it, ma'am. I just want to take a picture of the little girl. Do you want your picture taken, little girl?
1: Buffy.
0: You're the reporter I talked to this morning, aren't you?
2: And we'll want one of you, too, ma'am.
0: Here, get in the house, Kathy. Don't stand there, dear. Get in the house. I'll be in a moment. It's Christmas Eve, Mr. Reporter. Did you know that?
2: Oh, now, look, ma'am,
0: It's Christmas Eve. Where is your heart?
2: Now, look, you've got to understand. I talked to you on the phone. It was almost 10 hours ago, before noon. It's nighttime already. There still isn't any word about the plane. I represent a newspaper, ma'am. We've got to assume... Well, you know, I don't want to say it any more than you do.
0: Oh, just go away.
2: Oh, now, really, I've got to...
0: Were you ever lonely on Christmas Eve? Alone in a house that's empty? While outside other people were singing? When there was warmth and love and joy? But outside?
2: I'm just trying to do
0: Christmas Eve. The snow is falling. Christmas Eve. And the child is grieving.
2: Yeah. I'm sorry. Good night.
0: Kathy?
1: I'm in the living room, Buffy.
0: I just had a wonderful thought.
1: Yes?
0: Let's have a secret.

0: What, Buffy?
1: Let's not wait till tomorrow.
0: What do you mean?
1: We go to our tree and open some of our presents now. Maybe just one. We'll choose the one with the most beautiful wrapping. You can open it, and you can play with it now while I go and fix something for you to eat.
0: I'm not hungry, Buff. Honestly, I'm not.
1: Or just some milk and cookies, honey. You haven't eaten
0: all
1: since.
0: All right.
1: Well, let's choose. Go ahead, pick one.
0: All right. That one.
1: Mm-hmm. It's from Mr. and Mrs. Anderson next door. Open it.
0: You open it, Buffy.
1: Very well. Oh, look.
0: Very nice.
1: A carousel. Well, I wind it for you. And we'll put it down here. Now. Oh, my sweet. You watch it. When it runs down, you can wind it up again. I'm going into the kitchen.

Kathy, here's your... Kathy. 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Kathy, your milk and cookies are on the table. Kathy. Are you in your room, Kathy? Kathy? Kathy, honey? Kathy!

0: Why, Miss Bob.
1: Mr. Anderson, is Kathy here?
0: Well, no. Is...
1: Would you mind asking Mrs. Anderson if Kathy's here? Maybe she came in through the back way.
0: Well, Mrs. Anderson and I have been sitting in the living room for the last hour. Why, what's the matter, Miss Bob?
1: Kathy ran out of the house.
0: Oh, poor child. I can imagine how she must
1: feel. I thought she might have come over here next door. She just ran out of the house. I don't know where she is.
0: Oh, a child like that. And what's happened to her today? Wait. I'll get my coat, Miss Bob. I'll come with you.
2: Paul!
3: Want a sled ride, Miss Bob?
1: Paul, listen.
3: Hi, Mr. Anderson. Want a ride? You can go all the way down the hill for 3 blocks. They've got it roped off.
0: Paul, have you seen Kathy?
3: Sure.
1: Well, where is she?
3: I don't know.
1: Where is she, Paul? Where did she go?
3: How am I supposed to know where she went?
0: But you saw her, didn't you?
3: Sure. She was running down the block. I yelled at her to come on over, but she kept running.
0: Which way, Paul?
3: Down there, I guess. Where the stores are.
0: Thank you, Paul.
3: Sure. Merry Christmas, Mr. Anderson. Merry Christmas, Miss Buff.
4: Hey, watch!
5: She hasn't been in my store, Miss Buff, and I'm the only one on the block who's open. Last-minute Christmas rush, you know.
1: Thank you, Mr. Ruxton.
5: Say, now, that kid and what happened to that plane today, I'd sure let the police know she was missing.
0: I think he's right, Miss Buff.
1: Call them, please. Call them.
5: Oh, use this phone, Mr. Anderson. Oh,
0: thank you. Hello, operator. Give me the police. Oh, hello, police. I want to report a little girl who's missing. Kathy Harper. Well, she's got blonde hair and blue eyes. And... Oh, wait a second. I'll find out.

0: You just go in the house, Miss Buff. I'm sure they'll find her.
1: It's 10 o'clock. They've been looking for 3 hours.
0: Oh, they have ways. They'll find her.
1: We waited in that station house. All the policemen who phoned in. None of them.
0: Well, you just go in the house now. I'll send Mrs. Anderson over.
1: No, no, really. I'd rather you wouldn't.
0: Well?
1: Good night, Mr. Anderson, and thank you.

0: There she is, ma'am, in the second pew.
1: Oh, Catholic child.
0: Christmas Eve. Church should have been the first place we should have looked for that.

0: There we are. All tucked in.
1: It's almost Christmas, isn't it?
0: Yes, darling.
1: You going to read to me?
0: Of course. You just lie there.
1: Buffy.
0: Yes, darling?
1: Nothing. Just read to me.
0: It was the night before Christmas when all through the house not a creature was stirring. Not even the mouse. The stockings were hung by the chimney with care in hopes that St. Nicholas soon would be there. The children were nestled all snug in their beds while visions of sugar plums danced in their heads. And Mama in her kerchief and I in my cap had just settled down for a long winter's nap. When out on the lawn there arose such a clatter, I sprang from my bed to see what was the matter. Way to the window I flew like a flash, tore open the shutters and threw open the sash. The moon on the breast of the new-fallen snow gave a luster of midday to objects below. When what to my wondering eyes should appear but a miniature sleigh and 8 tiny reindeer with a little old driver. So lively and quick, I knew in a moment it must be St. Nick. More rapid than eagles his course as they came, and he whistled and shouted and called them by name. Now Dasher, now Dancer, now Prancer and Vixen. On Comet, on Cupid, on Donder and Blitzen, to the tops of the porch, to the top of the wall. Now dash away, dash away, dash away all.
1: Buffy!
0: Oh, Lord.
1: Mommy! Daddy!
2: Merry Christmas, Kathy!
3: Kathy, baby. Oh. Hey, hey, it's Christmas. We don't cry on Christmas.
1: I thought...
2: Oh, baby. Baby.
3: Hey, how about a big hug for me?
1: Oh, Daddy.
3: Ah, that's my girl.
2: Where's Miss Buff?
1: I was in bed. She was reading to me.
3: In bed's the place for you. Come on, I'll carry you.
1: Buff, it's Mommy. It's Daddy.
0: I know, darling, I know.
3: Hello, Buffy. Merry Christmas.
2: Merry Christmas, Buff.
3: We had to make an emergency landing in Newfoundland. Small field communications were shot that storm.
0: Yes, yes. Let's not talk about it anymore now.
1: Buffy was reading me a wonderful thing about the night before Christmas.
3: Here. I'll put you in bed, Kathy. There. There you are. Read it to us, Buffy.
0: Hmm?
3: To all of us.
0: Oh, well, I lost my place. I... Read it, Buffy. As dry leaves that before the wild hurricane fly, when they meet with an obstacle, mount to the sky, so up to the housetop the coursers they flew with a sleigh full of toys. And St. Nicholas, too. And then in a twinkle, I heard on the roof the prancing and pawing of each little hoof. As I drew in my head and was turning around, down the chimney, St. Nicholas came with a bound. He was dressed all in fur from his head to his foot, and his clothes were all tarnished with ashes and soot. A bundle of toys he had flung on his back and looked like a peddler just opening his pack. His eyes, how they twinkled. His dimples, how merry. His cheeks were like roses, his nose like a cherry. His droll little mouth was drawn up like a bow, and the beard on his chin was as white as the snow. The stump of a pipe he held tight in his teeth, and the smoke, it encircled his head like a wreath. He had a broad face and a little round belly that shook when he laughed like a bowl full of jelly. He was chubby and plump, a right jolly old elf, and I laughed when I saw him in spite of myself. A wink of his eye and a twist of his head soon gave me to know I had nothing to dread. He spoke not a word, but went straight to his work and filled all the stockings. Then turned with a jerk, and laying his finger aside of his nose, and giving a nod up the chimney, he rose. He sprang to his sleigh, to his team, gave a whistle, and away they all flew like the down on a thistle. But I heard him exclaim as he drove out of sight, "Happy Christmas to all, and to all a good night."

0: Ladies and gentlemen, you have just heard Miss Greer Garson in a dramatization of "'Twas the Night Before Christmas." Tonight's production in Autolite's Suspense. Miss Garson will return in just a moment.
1: Next week on Suspense, our star will be Mr. James Mason, who, as Lord Essex, plots to capture Elizabeth's throne. It's called The Queen's Ring. Suspense is transcribed and directed by Elliot Lewis, with music composed by Lucian Morwick and conducted by Lud Gluskin. Chorus was under the direction of Roger Wagner. 'Twas the Night Before Christmas was written for Suspense by Morton Fine and David Friedkin. In tonight's story, Anne Whitfield was heard as Kathy. Featured in the cast were Harry Bartell, Irene Tedrow, Mary Lansing, Charles Calvert, Howard McNear, Herb Butterfield, Johnny McGovern, Sidney Miller, Joseph Kearns, and John Ramsey Hill.
0: And here once again is our lovely star, Miss Garson.
2: Harlow, thank you very much. And thank you, Anne Whitfield. While I have these few moments, may I join the Autolite family in sending holiday greetings to our friends everywhere. Merry Christmas, Harlow.
0: Merry Christmas, Greer. A Merry Christmas to all. And to all, a good night.
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